0: the complete mass and that there was nothing left.
1: The man killed while riding a roller coaster at Six Flags Over Georgia has now been identified as 42-year-old Hassan Kareem. ABC's Faith Abube.
2: Witnesses tell ABC News that one of the restraints unlatched. While it's unclear what led to the deadly incident, Six Flags now saying they will temporarily close 9 other similar roller coasters across the U.S. and Canada out of an abundance of caution.
1: As tensions escalate with Iran-backed Houthi militia, the Saudi Energy Ministry confirms that an administrative building of Saudi Aramco, the National Petroleum and Gas Company of Saudi Arabia, was targeted in a missile attack on Tehran. There was a small fire, but no injuries reported. Former U.S. Ambassador to Saudi Arabia, Michael Ratney.
3: They have been attacked rather brazenly, not just energy targets or military targets, but the Riyadh airport, clearly with the intention of murdering civilians, which is what the Houthis did. And it puts the Saudis in a position of having to respond, having to try to degrade the Houthis' ability to do that.
1: More house hunters signed on the dotted line last month than the month before. Existing home sales, including single-family, townhomes, condos, and co-ops, rose 1.5% in September compared to August, but sales were down 2.2% from a year ago. Elections offices in both Oklahoma and Louisiana today receiving unknown powder in the mail. An envelope in Oklahoma, a package in Louisiana. No one was harmed in either place. No evidence that the incidents are connected. You're listening to ABC News.
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1: Tens of thousands are taking to the streets again in France for a third week of student-led protests over conditions in their high schools and universities.
9: The young people that I've talked to today who have been in the streets here have said that they will continue to protest until their demands are met. And what we've heard from officials is that they are listening and that it will take some time. That, of course, is not good enough for the people that have crowded the streets here of Paris.
1: ABC's Marcus Moore in Paris. The Justice Department says CVS has agreed to pay $315 million to resolve allegations that the company broke the law in filling opioid prescriptions. The only thing possibly standing between researchers and Amelia Earhart's plane might be meat-eating crabs.
10: This week, researchers from Purdue University have landed on the remote island of Nicomoraro, where Apple Maps first showed a grainy outline of what may be a plane covered in sediment, the nearest inhabited land 230 miles away. The island teeming with giant coconut crabs, which can grow up to 3 feet tall and weigh up to 10 pounds. Their pinchers so strong, the researchers have been forced to sleep on their boat. Amelia Earhart and her flight engineer Fred Noonan disappeared somewhere over the Pacific 89 years ago. Sherry Preston, ABC News.
1: Israel has returned 22 ancient Greek artifacts that were illegally removed, marking the first such repatriation between the countries. The collection includes items dating from 700 BC to 320 BC. Dave Packer, ABC News.
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12: Traffic.
13: If you happen to be traveling between the two beltways, either on the BW Parkway or 95 between Baltimore and D.C., lanes are clear, both northbound and southbound. Right now on 97 from the city to Annapolis, no delays north or south. At the tunnels, both the Harbor Tunnel and the Fort McHenry Tunnel, no delays being reported. Onto the Beltway, I looked at the traffic cameras on the inner loop and on the outer loop. Didn't see any crashes, and currently there isn't any construction set up on the inner loop or on the outer loop. 83 from Cockeysville to the city is clearing at speed both directions, and 95 from the Beltway north to Aberdeen. No delays, nothing in the road slowing you down, northbound or southbound. From the Mattress Warehouse Traffic Desk, I'm Al McGee, WBAL News Radio 1090 and FM 101.5.
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14: Across the area tonight, mostly clear and mild with lows of 62 to 67.
12: Partly cloudy with a chance for a late day thunderstorm on Wednesday, highs around 86. It'll be mostly cloudy and cooler Thursday, highs near 65. I'm meteorologist Tom Tasselmeyer on WBAL News Radio 1090 and FM 101.5.
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15: He's here. 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
16: Welcome. It is the Mark Levin Show. Ben Ferguson with you. It is so nice to have you with us wherever you are around the country. Mark is out of town. He'll be back with you in a few days, and I'll be with you for the next couple days. So get ready. We've got a lot to talk about. And let's just start with a big conversation about the President of the United States of America on the campaign trail. Donald Trump has come out, and he's decided to go to Alaska. Now, you may ask yourself, why is he in Alaska? Because it's an important Senate race, number one. That's the most important thing. That's why he is there. And it's extremely important for people to understand what the purpose of this is actually about. Now, it's actually about a couple different things. Number one, it is about looking at what's happening in Alaska with oil and gas. It is about making sure that we have the ability to open up oil and gas in Alaska as well. And the federal lands that the Biden administration did everything they could to shut down. And I mean, they did everything they could to take away America's energy independence. They did all of it. And the reason why is because they wanted us to have high prices at the pump. And so what the president was doing with this visit to Alaska is he was talking and wanting to highlight the issue of energy and jobs and then taxes. And by the way, how energy flat out relates back to one very important thing, and that is national security. Now, the White House released an exclusive, extensive list of economic and national security initiatives tied to this Alaska trip. Alaska, they said, is central to the debate over American energy independence. Now, why is that? And this is what a lot of people don't know about Alaska. And let me just say, full disclosure, I had the privilege recently to go to Alaska for several days with some incredible people, some really not only just leaders, but godly men. And I was also able to spend some time fishing and have lunch and dinner and breakfast with the current governor of Alaska. I learned a lot about Alaska. And in fact, in front of me right now, I have the 250 years of liberty challenge coin that the governor gave me from Alaska. It says North to the Future. And he was incredibly prideful in Alaska and explaining how much the federal government is intertwined within Alaska because there's so much federal land in Alaska. He also gave me the governor's challenge coin. It says the seal of the state of Alaska on one side. And on the other side, it also has his name, and it says the, and I'm looking at it as we speak. I love that. This is why I love doing the show, by the way. I love that this show is live. It says the 13th governor of Alaska. Now, one of the things that was interesting that I learned on this trip and fishing with him, salmon fishing, it was a blast, and halibut, is that the majority of the land in Alaska is actually controlled by the federal government. They're constantly in Washington, D.C., because the federal government controls so much. Now, forestry used to be a huge part of Alaska commerce. It used to be a massive part of their job network. And Democrats shut down the forestry industry, basically destroyed it. The federal government did it through the Democratic Party. That was a huge problem. And it's never gotten back to where it was before. Now, oil and gas is another massive part of the economy of Alaska. And every single time now the Democrats get in charge, what do? They immediately shut down the federal government land. They shut down the drilling rights. They shut down any pipelines that they can get their hands on. And every single time that decimates Alaska. The administration, referring to the Trump administration now, says it's reopened approximately 82% of the national petroleum reserves in Alaska to oil and gas leasing. That is just how much damage was done by Joe Biden and the Democrats' leadership. They wanted all of it to stop. They hate oil and gas, and they hate energy independence, and that's part of the reason why the president went there, is to talk about how this is a national issue. If you don't like gas prices where they are right now because of what we've had to do in Iran and making sure that Iran didn't get a nuclear weapon, and the president's made it clear we're not going to be held hostage by Iran, I'm not going to make decisions based on Iran when it comes to national security or the midterm elections. And he's making that argument right now, and I think it's an important argument that he's making. But if you ain't where the gas prices are right now, then you should really be paying attention on Election Day and vote for Republicans, because Democrats don't actually think they're high enough. You have to remember, and you go back to Barack Obama. When Barack Obama was president, he had a policy which was to deliberately make the price of oil and gas as high as it was at Europe at the time. Now, at the time he said that, gas in Europe, they sell by the liter, per gallon was $10 to $12 a gallon. And what the reason why they wanted that to happen is simple. They wanted to force you into their green scam. They wanted you, this was even before the Green New Deal. This was when Barack Obama was taking your tax dollars and giving it to these companies that were, by the way, total cons. One of them was Solyndra, you may remember. And anybody that was in the green energy space, carbon credits and all this other green BS, they made tons of money because the federal government went all in with your tax dollars on this initiative. And it was a disaster. And it was, I would argue, flat out stealing from America and the American taxpayers. But they did it anyway. And that is the point that you have to understand, that if you're not happy with gas price right now, then why on earth would you vote for Democrats who have said, when there is not, by the way, a national security issue like this war with Iran, that they want the gas prices to be higher than they are now. By the way, if you look at history, they were much higher under Biden and much higher under Barack Obama than they are right now for longer periods of time. And again, there was no war that was affecting the prices at the pump. So that is, and the Strait of Hormuz and everything else. So that is another, I think, really important data point to understand. That is why the president talked about what we're doing now and why it's so important. He's opened up 1.56 million acres of the Arctic National Wildlife Refuge coastal plain to leasing. That is unbelievable. What that means is that companies can now come in, can now do the oil and gas leasing, and can get America back to being energy independent. Now, there are also many supporters that argue these policies will expand domestic production. They will. Of course, the radical left, they say you can't do this. It's going to do environmental damage. And the impact on the sensitive Arctic ecosystem, they always go there. And they tell you, can't do it, you can't do it, you can't do it, for those reasons. What Donald Trump has said is that we're going to do it, and we're going to do it in a responsible way. Now, let's be clear. Democrats, the radical left, they're going to sue every chance they get. They're going to sue, and they're going to try to delay, and they're going to try to stop it, and they're going to try to round the clock, and they're going to try to make it where America does not have energy independence. Now, that's number one. Number two on this trip is this proposed Alaska natural gas pipeline is also a massive economic story that the media does not want you to know about. And this affects you, yes, wherever you are. These issues, by the way, we're talking about have nothing to do with Alaska in the grand scheme of things. It has everything to do with wherever you live right now and what you are paying for natural gas and for whether it's diesel or unleaded, whatever it is. So this second part in this pipeline are incredibly important, because this is what Democrats have done everything in their power to make sure it never happens, that it stops, and that it hurts you, okay? The administration has announced plans now involving $54 billion in South Korean investment for an Alaska natural gas pipeline. This is huge. Alaska, the White House says, is about national security as much as it is about energy. And Alaska's location, they say, makes it, quote, strategically important for American military operations in the Arctic. The White House has talked about this. And that's why they've also announced on this trip $208 million in new barracks at Fort Wainwright, $152 million for a training center at Joint Base Richardson there, $45 million for a runway extension there for our bombers and our jets, and a proposed multi-year $7 billion modernization effort at the JBER. Now, all of these investments, the White House say, involve military readiness, infrastructure, and the American presence in the Arctic, because for far too long, the left has done everything it can to undermine our presence in the Arctic, and that is a huge problem. Now, let's put all that together and then go back to something else that the administration is also talking about, specifically the numbers behind their tax message. According to the White House, approximately 14,000 Alaskan workers benefit from the federal tax deduction for qualifying tips. Now, this is, again, no tax on tips. They also went to Alaska to remind that there's 100,000-plus seniors that benefit from the new senior deduction. And the average Alaska tax refund was $3,690 in 2026. Alaska also, by the way, from the Trump administration, received approximately $242 million in first-year rural health care funding. This is why Donald Trump has gone to Alaska, to remind the voters there, because this seat in Alaska, it's a Senate seat, it's extremely important. It's as important as the Mandami race. It's as important as the race in Texas with Tallarico and Ken Paxton. And the reason why I say it's as important, okay, is because it's, you got to get to 51, right? That's how you get the majority. And if you don't get to 51, then we're pretty much screwed. And so if you don't pay attention to this race in Alaska, you would be insane not to pay attention. That is what this is actually all about. And so I go back to one of the things I saw earlier today, which was this criticism, Mike, I can't believe Donald Trump's going to Alaska. If you don't understand why, now you understand why. Now you understand. The president also talked about another issue with national security, and that's critical minerals. That's another reason why he says Alaska matters. The Trump administration approved the called the Ambler Road Project. It's intended to provide access to deposits containing copper, cobalt, gallium, and germanium. These are all minerals that are important for electronics. They're all minerals that are important for advanced manufacturing and defense technologies. This is something that, by the way, China doesn't want us to do. They want us dependent on them for these minerals that we desperately need, and it's a national security issue. I'm going to say it again. It's a national security issue. Then there's another part of this, and this goes back to helping the people in Alaska. Alaska's fisheries are an enormous economic asset that Democrats have been shutting down and allowing the rest of the world to get ahead of us. That is also a major problem. Alaska and their fisheries have an estimated value of $2.64 billion in the Bering Sea and the Aleutian Islands. There's $301.1 million in the Gulf of Alaska alone. And those figures represent the value of the fisheries, not new federal investment or additional revenue directly created by the administration. So I go back to the headlines here. This president is traveling there and all over the country with the same message. If you care about your finances, then you need to vote for Republican candidates. If you care about energy independence, then you need to vote for Republican candidates. If you care about lower gas prices, natural gas prices, right, then you and energy independence, then you need to vote for Republican candidates. The president's saying, I'm on the ballot. I'm fine with that. Put me on the ballot. Because this is about the future of this country and what we get in this country moving forward. Now, there's also another headline. I want you to understand this. Trump has announced he's temporarily allowing some Russian diesel to be imported into this country to address the immediate fuel price pressures. There are a bunch of people out there that are losing their minds right now over this. The reason why I think the president did this is twofold. Number one, if America truly had energy independence and that is our long-term objective of this administration, then we wouldn't have to go and buy Russian diesel when we have a world issue that changes the price. And what the administration is doing is they're saying, hey, we're thinking outside of the box here. We're doing whatever we can to make sure that we protect America's citizens and taxpayers. And if that means bringing in some Russian diesel because we have not done what we need to do, which is, again, expand in oil and gas and the refineries and everything else that we talked about here, and that we've not done enough to make sure that we are isolated from the world when it comes to these types of things, then when things get tough, when things get hard, when things get to the point where they are right now, we've got to make sure that in the future we're not having to buy from Russia or other countries. We can do it all here. That is the president's goal and objective. The question is, will Americans agree with him and vote on these issues? I want to get your reaction to all of it. 1-877-381-3811. 1-877-381-3811. Ben Ferguson filling in for the great one, Mark Levin. We'll be right back.
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18: An Arizona man is facing indictments stemming from an attack on an airline passenger that forced an emergency landing at BWI Airport. 67-year-old Blaine Lundeen of Tucson allegedly hit a passenger sitting next to him that started a confrontation. Pope Leo recovering after surgery to remove a growth that has been diagnosed as lung cancer. A Baltimore County Fire Department paramedic accused of spreading his bodily fluids at his workplace, now sentenced to 25 years total.
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7: Weather.
12: Mostly clear skies and mild temperatures tonight. Lows from 62 to 67. It'll be partly cloudy and quite warm on Wednesday with a chance for an evening shower or thunderstorm. Highs around 86. Mostly cloudy, cooler Thursday, 65. I'm meteorologist Tom Tasselmeyer on WBAL News Radio 1090 and FM 101.5.
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0: welcome back. It is Mark Levin Show. Ben Ferguson filling in for the great one. He'll be back with you in a few days. I'll be with you today and tomorrow. And it's always an honor to fill in for the great one. We've got a lot to talk about on the show. And I want to move to another interesting story. So nothing says, in my opinion, scumbaggery 101 more than what we're now witnessing from Representative Ilhan Omar's political operation. They are now using the federal search warrant of her Washington, D.C. home to beg for campaign donations. In a fundraising email, her team accused now the Trump administration of targeting a political opponent, calling the reported raid a dangerous and authoritarian attack. The email then urged her supporters to contribute $10 or any amount they could afford. I'm not joking, by the way. Quote, chip in 10 or any amount you can afford today to support Ilhan Omar. All right. Let's just deal a little bit with Ilhan Omar. This is a woman who comes out and always says she's a victim no matter what. She gets elected, she's a victim. She has questions about all of her problems in her past. She's a victim. The president talks about her. She's a victim. And notice it's always for her to get a little bit more cash. Isn't that interesting? We'll be right back.
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3: ABC News, I'm Dave Packer. During surgery to remove a nodule today, the Vatican says Pope Leo was found to have lung cancer, and doctors removed the lower lobe of his right lung. ABC News medical contributor Dr. Darian Sutton.
4: The reassuring news is that if this lobe was removed and it was found that there was no other signs of spread, this may be a curative procedure. But of course, we need to wait for the further formal pathology reports. That includes genetic testing, as well as making sure that what was removed was the complete mass and that there was nothing left.
3: The man killed while riding a roller coaster at Six Flags over Georgia has now been identified as 42-year-old Hassan Kareem. Witnesses tell ABC News that one of the restraints unlatched. Similar rides at Six Flags parks have been temporarily closed. Elections offices in both Oklahoma and Louisiana today receiving unknown powder in the mail. An envelope in Oklahoma and a package in Louisiana. No one harmed in either place. No evidence that the incidents are connected. This is ABC News.
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5: Traffic.
6: Between the two beltways, on the BW Parkway and 95, you're not hitting the brakes between Baltimore and D.C., both northbound and southbound. On 97, from the city to Annapolis, you're at the postage speed limit, both northbound and southbound. Now, right now, at the tunnels, there's no issues at the Harbor Tunnel or the Fort McHenry. 83, from Cockeysville to the city, it's clear, both north and south. On to 95 from the Beltway north to Aberdeen. I don't have any reports of anything slowing you down on the northbound side or on the southbound side. And finally, on the Beltway, I looked at the traffic cameras. Lanes are open both on the inner loop and on the outer loop. From the Mattress Warehouse Traffic Desk, I'm Abby D, WBAL News Radio 1090 and FM 101.5.
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8: Forecast tonight, mostly clear and mild with lows of 62 to 67. A warm day on Wednesday with a chance for a late afternoon or evening thunderstorm. Highs near 86. Mostly cloudy, cooler Thursday. Highs near 65. I'm meteorologist Tom Tasselmeyer on WBAL News Radio 1090 and FM 101.5.
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0: that a copy of the Constitution you got? 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
1: Welcome back. It is the Mark Levin Show. Ben Ferguson filling in for the great one, and it's really nice to have you with us wherever you are, and we've got a lot that we're chatting about right now. I want to take you across the Atlantic Ocean for just a moment. In life, you can learn a lot from mistakes of others. Like, you can just see what's going to happen before it actually happens if you look at other places where they're doing things. By the way, you can also learn from people when they do amazing things that you should be excited about and go, wow, that's really awesome. Maybe we should do that here. Maybe that's something that we should actually implement, right? You can learn from people's successes and failures in your own life and in politics. The first thing that I always look at, always, is has this happened or been done somewhere else? And was it successful or was it a failure? Now, I use that as example because when we talk about socialism, which the Democratic Socialists of America are obsessed with, I say, okay, show me somewhere where socialism has actually worked. Like, just show it to me. I want to see it. Tell me where it is accomplish what you say that it's going to do. Let me see it. Which, again, brings me to the point I want to show you or tell you about from all the way over in the UK. There is something that's happening in Great Britain that every American taxpayer needs to not only pay attention to, but really understand. This is a warning, okay, about what can happen when politicians make promises that eventually become almost impossible for the people they were promising it to pay for. A great example is Obamacare. Obamacare, they promised, was going to be amazing, right? It was going to lower your premiums. It was going to be so cheap. You were going to keep your doctor if you liked your doctor. You're going to keep your plan if you liked your plan. All that was crap. It was all a lie. And by the way, it's insanely expensive. And without government subsidies, no one can afford health care right now in this country. And so maybe that was all done by design. Now, you may say, what do you mean by that? All right, well, maybe they actually created Obamacare to be a failure to then just say, well, we just need full-on socialized medicine. That's the only way we're going to be able to pull this off. Just going to throw that out there. Let it marinate for a second. Now, let me explain to you the warning that is coming out of the UK. Britain is having a major problem, and they're being forced to confront a massive welfare spending problem. They have disability benefits that are through the roof. They have health care costs that have gone through the roof. The number of people who are no longer participating in the workforce has become so enormous that the political and economic challenges are impossible to overcome, even with higher taxes. Now, here's the part that should really get your attention, how they got there. The British government, by the way, they've all admitted now that they've got a problem. And politicians are trying to figure out how to fix it. And the proposed spending cuts, right, cutting spending, is now turned into a massive political firestorm. Why? Because it's incredibly easy for politicians to promise government benefits. It's incredibly easy to tell voters that somebody else is going to pay for those benefits we're now giving you. But when the bill finally comes due, and that's happening right now in the UK, nobody wants to talk about who's going to pick up the tab. And folks, if you think it's just Britain's problem, I've got news for you. America right here, we are confronting many of the same fundamental questions. Now, let me explain what I mean by that. The government in the UK is now leasing cars to hundreds of thousands of their citizens. Now, you may say, how is that possible? Well, it's actually pretty easy. If you're looking to buy votes, and that's exactly what British politicians have been doing. They've been buying votes, all right? The program originally was supposed to allow people who qualify for certain disability-related mobility benefits, that's what they called them, to exchange those payments for a lease vehicle. Now, we're talking about a program with now that is ballooned. Of course, it's filled with waste, fraud, and abuse. And it's ballooned to hundreds of thousands of vehicles on the road in the UK that the taxpayers in the UK are actually paying for. Now, these aren't simply cars handed over without conditions. The lease packages include, you ready for this? Insurance. They include maintenance. They include servicing and breakdown assistance. So in other words, here's a free car. Nothing's free. AKA, the taxpayers are going to pay for your lease. Then we're going to pay for your insurance. Then we're going to pay for your maintenance. Then we're going to pay for your oil changes and all your servicing and even breakdown assistance. Now, to be clear, in the UK, eligible individuals use, quote, their qualifying mobility benefit payments to finance these leases. It isn't a separate government check that automatically buys everybody a new car, all right? So that's the caveat here. And then now there are people that are saying, well, hold on, this is a good program. Let's deal with facts. True or false, there are people that deal with serious disabilities who rely on reliable transportation.

now reached this kind of scale where hundreds of thousands of cars are being paid for by the taxpayers. And then you got to ask yourself, okay, is this not just a program that's buying votes? I mean, we're talking about hundreds of thousands of vehicles. You're talking about a significant public policy commitment. And then there's no one that's allowed to give it serious scrutiny in the UK until now, because they say if you're against this program or asking questions, then you are some evil bigot that hates the disabled people, and you're now saying they don't deserve help. You can't make this up. This is happening in the UK right now. The disability benefits problem, by the way, reminds me an awful lot of what happened in Minnesota. You have a government program that was supposed to be a broader disability benefit system. Then there's that's supposed to just help people, and now there's career abuse, but no one wants to stop the payments. Now, this isn't the only program they have right now that everybody should be losing their minds over. There's another program in the UK called the Personal Independence Payment, or PIP. Now, this is outside the car program, all right? This program provides financial assistance, quote, to eligible people whose disabilities or long-term health conditions create additional difficulties with living daily and or mobility. Now, the PIP money isn't automatically available to everyone who has a disability. They claim that people must meet eligibility requirements, and the payments, quote, are intended to help cover additional costs associated with their condition. So guess what happened in the UK? Now, one out of every 10 people in the UK is disabled. Did you hear me? One out of every 10 people in the UK has been declared disabled by the federal government. That is why the costs are rising out of control. That is why the pressure is now on the rest of the budget of the government. It's now getting to a point of out of control spending. It's unsustainable. And every pound the government spends has to come from somewhere. Now, it can come from taxes. It can come from, guess what, borrowing. Look at our deficit in America. Again, this is why I say this is a warning. It can come from money that otherwise would have been spent on something else, right? But there's no magical fourth option here. It either is going to be you borrow it or you steal it from people or you go into massive debt or everything altogether. And that is why now in the UK, the debate is almost, it's virtually over. They don't have the money to pay for this benefits program any longer. So the politicians are now having to decide, what do they do next? Do they just spend into oblivion and kick the can down the road and make somebody else pay for it? Clearly, there's a lot of people that are advocating for that. They want to just spend their way out of this and say, well, look, you know, like, hey, let's just ruin it, the country, for the next generation, because as long as I get reelected, I'm fine with it. So let's just get rid of the other generation, right? Let's destroy their future and we'll stick them with a bill. It's the same dead gum thing that's happening in the United States of America right now. And the biggest problem from all that I just told you, we haven't even gotten to yet. The biggest problem, the analysis now has come back and has said, is this. There are people that are able-bodied who are deliberately not working in the UK because they realize that it's easier to be lazy and stay home and milk the system. Britain isn't simply struggling with the amount of money being spent on the benefits. It's struggling with the economic, quote, inactivity, researchers are saying. That means that people who aren't working and aren't actively looking for work has reached an all-time high. They also said that, quote, long-term sickness has become an important part of the problem. Because when someone could otherwise participate in the workforce, but they say they're unable to work because then they get these financial benefits, it now becomes a financial challenge for the workers who are going to work and their taxes are being taxed at higher rates than ever before. This is exactly why I say, when you look at other parts of the world and when they do really stupid things like they've done in the UK, there's no one that believes in the UK, one in every 10 people is disabled.
Okay, there's no one that believes that. By the way, if you look at the world averages of disability per million or per thousand,

0: or per 100,000, nowhere in the world are we looking at the numbers that we're seeing in the UK. So what that means in translation is this. There is a whole lot of people that are flat out lying. And a government that is filled with waste, fraud, and abuse payments are going out no different than what we saw in Minnesota with the Learning Center, the Learing Center, and all the other places where we thought we were helping people, and it turned into nothing but a massive scam. That is the big part of this story. I want to get your phone calls in here. 1-800-474-9732. 1-800-474-9732. Or no, wait, I got the number wrong. I'm sorry. 1-877. Thank you, Mr. Producer. 381-3811. 1-877-381-3811. Ben Ferguson filling in for the great one. 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Follow me there. And we put up a lot of great material, a lot of great clips of the day on X. You can follow me there. It's a little bit different at Ben Ferguson Podcast. A lot more coming up right after this.
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4: Across the area tonight, mostly clear and mild with lows of 62 to 67. Partly cloudy with a chance for a late day thunderstorm on Wednesday, highs around 86. It'll be mostly cloudy and cooler Thursday, highs near 65. I'm meteorologist Tom Tasselmeyer on WBAL News Radio 1090 and FM 101.5.
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1: Why liberals hate this show. But listen anyway. They know they're probably wrong. Mark Levin is on the radio.

0: the Mark Levin Show. Ben Ferguson filling in for the great one. It's really nice to have you with us, and I do want to get some of your phone calls. 1-877-381-3811. 1-877-381-3811. And we'll get your reaction to all that we've been talking about tonight. One of you, by the way, sent an interesting note earlier on X. It says, Ben, are you going to talk about El Saeed? Of course I'm going to talk about El Saeed. I'll even talk about Ilhan Omar as well. We have plenty of time to cover all of these big issues. But let me get some of your phone calls. 1-877-381-3811. Let me go to Howard, line one in Philadelphia. Welcome. You're on the Mark Levin Show. Ben Ferguson with you. Hello.
1: Hi, Ben. Yeah, at this point with Trump, we're all used to him doing things that are stupid, immoral, and illegal. And one recent thing that...
0: Hold on, I'm not.
1: I am. Can I finish my point?
0: No, but you just said we are all used to it. I'm not used to it. I would say give me an actual example of all of the things you just accused him of doing. I'm not used to it at all.
1: All of us whose careers and livelihoods are not tied to promoting it.
0: You know what's funny about what you just said? I actually make more money when Donald Trump is not the president. I take a pay cut when Donald Trump becomes president. Did you know that?
1: Look, you're a smart guy. You don't believe 95% of the nonsense you spew out. But can I get to my point?
0: Let's talk about the economics of this, okay? Because I deal with facts. When Republicans are not in power, I make more money. Do you know why?
1: Wonderful. I could care less.
0: Well, no. If you're gonna make up crap, then I'm gonna call you out on it. And so I'm going to tell you why, even though now that you've been called out, you don't like it. When Donald Trump is not the president and Democrats are in charge, it engages the same way that you're more engaged now because you and your party got your ass handed to you in the last election. You're now involved. You are now listening more to people that probably agree with what you say. When Joe Biden's president, I have more people that listen to my podcast. When Joe Biden was president, I had a lot more people that listened because they felt like their values were under attack, which also means, by the way, that there are more people that want to advertise because the audience is bigger. When Donald Trump gets elected, and I actually told the president this in the Oval Office once. He was like, you got to love me being back in office. I was like, actually, you're terrible for me personally. He was like, what do you mean? I was like, all of us, we make less money. We have fewer ads that are purchased. We have a audience that is complacent. We call it the Trump slump. Because when Donald Trump is elected, people are like, we won. And then there's people that aren't hardcore into politics that will tune out because they feel like, okay, I'm safe. I'm secure. Things are good. By the way, it's the same reason why in politics we see that whoever's in charge of the White House usually loses the midterms historically. Only twice has that not happened. And once was after 9/11. Because you get complacent. You feel comfortable. And the other side is inspired, whether it's Republican or Democrat. So when you say what you just said, statistically, you are absolutely wrong. I make less money when a Republican's in office. I make more money when a Democrat is in office.
1: Am I still on mute?
0: You can talk. Everybody can hear you.
1: Oh, great. I was going to say, I love when I see you on CNN and they wipe up the floor with your face. That's so rewarding. Are you going to be on CNN again soon?
0: Well, they always have me back because they love it when I get to whoop on some Democrats. But I'm glad that you're watching for the entire hour when I'm on. That I appreciate that. So the point is, you just said something that wasn't true. I called you out on it. Are you going to respond to that, or are you just going to go back to like the name-calling stuff you're doing?
1: No, I want to go back to my point. And by the way, I'm a Republican, a lifelong Republican.
0: You're definitely not a Republican. Dude, you're not a Republican. If you're a Republican,
1: really?
0: I'm a socialist.
1: Oh,
0: like
1: really?
0: you're not a Republican. When you go, I love when you're on CNN because they wipe the floor with you. Like that's something a radical liberal leftist says. That is like at least I'm intellectually honest with you. I'm a hardcore conservative. You're a whack job Democrat. You then say that I make all this money because Trump's in office. It's actually the opposite of that. Okay, and then you get called out on it. And then you go back to ad hominem attacks. Dude, like, you got to come with a better game next time. But thanks for playing. By the way, this is how much fun it is to be on CNN. I get to whoop guys' tails like that guy. We'll be right back.
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12: From ABC News, I'm Dave Packer. Pope Leo says the Vatican has been diagnosed with lung cancer. Surgeons today removing the lower lobe of the Pope's right lung in a procedure lasting about 90 minutes earlier.
13: The 71-year-old pontiff waving and shaking hands with well-wishers as he walked into Gemelli Hospital in Rome today for surgery to remove what he said was a growth or nodule on his lung. The Vatican revealing the lower lobe of the Pope's right lung was removed, saying testing confirmed he has lung adenocarcinoma.
12: ABC's Tom Sophie Burridge. Doctors called the surgery a success, saying there were no other complications. An investigation underway at Six Flags over Georgia after Monday's deadly roller coaster accident. A rider flung from his seat when a restraint on the Goliath roller coaster unlatched. ABC's Faith Abube is outside the park.
14: Today, the park here is closed, but the Goliath is also closed as well. And according to Six Flags, there are several rides across the country that are similar to the Goliath. And at this time, those have been temporarily shut down as well as this investigation continues.
12: One of the Cornell Seven is asking a judge to silence the attorney for the woman who's accusing the fraternity brothers of gang rape. The attorney for Diego Sarabia says that Jane Doe's attorney is making too many TV appearances and says it could lead to doxing and other threats.
15: All seven fraternity brothers have denied Jane Doe's sexual assault and forcible drugging allegations that have rocked Cornell. There's a faculty vote of no confidence in the university administration expected tomorrow.
12: ABC's Aaron Katursky. President Trump tonight stumping in Alaska for incumbent Republican Senator Dan Sullivan, who's being challenged by Democrat and former Congresswoman Mary Peltola and another Dan Sullivan.
16: They found a guy named Dan Sullivan. They put him up to get a little confused. And actually, by mistake, he got 2.4%. That's a lot. That's too much. That could be the difference.
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12: Despite recent crude oil disruptions, gas prices have been on the decline.
21: Both Gas Buddy and AAA put the national average for regular unleaded at around $4.33 a gallon. That's down from last week, but still about $1.38 above the price right before the start of the U.S.-Iran war. Californians are paying the most, around $6.28 a gallon. Georgians, the least, at $3.79.
12: ABC's Jim Ryan. Health officials are reporting an increased interest in the measles, mumps, and rubella vaccine as cases of the measles rise past 4,000 nationwide. AI-related layoffs hit a grocery chain.
22: Kroger has announced 3,000 people are going to be let go over the course of the next 3 years. CEO Greg Foran says the grocery store company must adapt and take advantage of technology. Last month, he released a new AI strategy for Kroger, which included a plan to have AI agents handle planning, shopping, and purchasing decisions for customers. Kroger is coming off a failed merger with Albertsons, which was at the center of antitrust lawsuits from the SEC and the states of Colorado and Washington. Mike Dubusky, ABC News.
12: The truth is out there. Hulu says Ryan Coogler's series reboot of The X-Files has been picked up. They say it follows two highly decorated FBI agents who are assigned to a long-shutter division devoted to cases involving unexplained phenomena. Disney is the parent company of Hulu and ABC News. I'm Dave Packer, ABC News.
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24: Traffic.
25: There's a crash on the inner loop of the Beltway in Towson. You're going to find two left lanes blocked just at the Harrisburg Expressway. Traffic is very slow from the JFX. As for the outer loop of the Beltway, no issues. You should be at the posted speed limit. On 83 from Cockeysville to the city, you're good to go both northbound and southbound. Right now, no problems at the Harbor Tunnel or the Fort McHenry. On 95 from the Beltway north to Aberdeen at speed on the northbound side and on the southbound side. 97, no issues between the city and Annapolis. And if you're traveling between the two beltways, you're good to go on the BW Parkway and 95 between Baltimore and D.C. From the Mattress Warehouse Traffic Desk, I'm Albie D. WBAL News Radio 1090 and FM 101.5.
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24: Weather.
26: Mostly clear skies and mild temperatures tonight. Lows from 62 to 67. It'll be partly cloudy and quite warm on Wednesday with a chance for an evening shower or thunderstorm. Highs around 86. Mostly cloudy, cooler Thursday, 65. I'm meteorologist Tom Tasselmeyer on WBAL News Radio 1090 and FM 101.5.
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27: He's here. He's here. Now, broadcasting from the underground command post, deep in the bowels of a hidden bunker, somewhere under the brick and steel of a nondescript building, we've once again made contact with our leader, Mark Levin.
0: It is the Mark Levin Show. Ben Ferguson filling in for the great one. It is nice to have you with us. Mark is, we'll be back with you in a few days, I can promise you. I get to be with you for the next day and a half, right? That's a little more than a day and a half. Today and tomorrow. So there's a big question that is coming out of Michigan. And it deals with El Said. The leftist Muslim U.S. Senate candidate Abdul El Said failed to deny receiving money from leftist billionaire George Soros or terrorist groups during a debate with his opponent, U.S. Senate candidate Mike Rogers. Now, this was not reported by the media, which is why I think it's important that we talk about it. Now, El Said accused Rogers of stock trading when he was in Congress and claimed he himself does not own stock before failing to deny receiving money from Soros or literal terrorists. I'm not joking. Literal terrorists. Quote, I'm not trying to make myself rich off my job in public service. This guy's done exactly that, $14 million. That's what he made when he left Congress, doing the work for the corporations he had just previously been regulating, who had bought him off when he was in Congress in the first place, El-Said stated. Rogers, he was more than prepared. He countered his comments by saying they were offensive, and it was a lie that he ever traded stocks. So that means you're bought off by George Soros' family. That means you're bought off by Hamas, he responded. Bought off by Hezbollah. Bought off by Al-Qaeda. Those people who are supporting you pour that money into your campaign. You begged Chuck Schumer. Begged Chuck Schumer. Matter of fact, you had to sneak by the trash cans in the back of the building to beg for that money. So here's the guy to send money out of politics until it gets shoved into his pockets. That absolutely tells you who he is, Rogers stated. Now, Rogers is a guy that, and I think it's important you hear part of this debate, because I think this was a defining moment in this campaign.
1: So that means you're bought off by George Soros' family. That means that you're bought off by Hamas, Hezbollah, Al-Qaeda. Those people who are supporting you pour that money into your campaign.
2: This is
1: you
2: a very
1: begged easy. Chuck Schumer. Begged Chuck Schumer. Matter of fact, you had to sneak by the trash cans in the back of the building to beg for that money. So here's the guy to send money out of politics until it gets to shove into
2: who's
1: his pocket.
2: For your ass?
1: That tells you.
2: Who's
1: that tells
2: ass?
1: You.
2: 10 seconds.
1: That absolutely tells you who he is. The guy on his staff that said he will say anything to get elected and tell you one thing one time and another the next time. He's a manufactured candidate.
2: We've come this to the end of our discussion.
0: I love that moment because this heated debate came, I really think, as America has to decide something. What are we going to do in these midterm elections? Are we going to go the way of the socialist, Marxist, communists, the candidates that are backed by the radicals in Hamas and Hezbollah, or are we going to go with America First? Now, Fox News also reported in August that, quote, a Senate counterterrorism expert testified that the Michigan Democratic Senate nominee, Abdul El-Said's candidacy raises homeland security concerns because his family's ties to the Muslim Brotherhood link groups and connections to the Midwest Voter Engagement Organization that experts said is tied to the Council on American-Islamic Relations, you know it as CARE. El-Said, by the way, it is a fact, has accepted hundreds of thousands of dollars from terrorist organizations, and Rogers in September pressed him to return that money. Now, let's go back to just the money part of this, because I think this is also important. When Mike Rogers called out El-Said to return donations from terrorist organizations, he didn't return the money. Why? Because it's one of the core financiers of his campaign. And El-Said has, in fact, accepted hundreds of thousands of dollars from terrorist organizations, and he won't say that's a lie. Quote, I guess when Abdul claims he wants money out of politics, he doesn't count terrorist organizations. As a former Army officer and House Intelligence Chair, Rogers said, I spent my life fighting to defeat terrorist organizations. Abdul cashes checks from them. He's absolutely right. Rogers added that it is absolutely disqualifying and an insult to the brave men and women who risk their lives in service to this great country. Abdul returned the money. Now, on its website, Rogers doubled down on the claim and had the list. The money donated to him from terrorist organizations, including the Council on American-Islamic Relations and the Muslim Brotherhood. This includes, he said, nearly $130,000 from donors who identified connections to CARE and alleged Hamas-linked groups at a designated terrorist organization in multiple states. The donations came from over 41 staff or board members, including National Board Chair, the National Board Treasurer, the National Board Vice Chair, and the Michigan board member of the organization. Abdul El-Said's father-in-law, by the way, has donated more than $300,000 to his super PAC. He is a top leader of the Muslim Brotherhood organization linked to terror funding and is the president of CARE Michigan. That's his father-in-law. Now, the site adds $7,000 from Aman Barakat, who's the chair of Al-Awada, a group that supports dismantling, quote, the U.S. military, as well as the Unity and Justice Fund, the super PAC controlled and funded by CARE's lobbying arm, which claimed credit for helping Abdul win the Democratic primary, which, of course, he says, I'm not a part of the Muslim Brotherhood. One of the other things that was said by Rogers, and I think it's an important point, is he said, quote, this is not about anyone's faith. This is about judgment. It's about transparency and who is financing a candidate for the United States. The El Sayed campaign is more than just about a single U.S. Senate seat in the same way that Mamdani's mayoral campaign was more than just about who would be the next mayor of New York City. As is always the case with the political left, this is really about attempting to normalize a form of anti-American, anti-Western extremism that even Democrats would have rejected 20 years ago. That is how Mike Rogers put it, saying this is Obama 2.0. The use of charismatic cutouts like Mamdani and El Sayed to cloak a dangerous radicalism that will further undermine Western and classically liberal values. For years, by the way, he says El Sayed didn't even try to hide where his allegiance stood. He has since deleted this tweet. But here's what he wrote on September the 11th of 2021. Today, I mourn the 3,000 lives, 6,000 injuries, and infrastructural devastation in New York City, perpetrated ignorantly in the name of my faith. Then he said this, tomorrow I'll mourn 1 million lives, millions of injuries, and infrastructural devastation in three countries, perpetrated ignorantly in the name of my country, clearly referring to the United States of America. El Sayed said the following during a podcast the same year, saying, quote, I think the more appropriate way to center this conversation is in telling the broader global story about the conduct of the United States and what followed. Does that sound like a guy that likes America? Does that sound like a guy that would stand up for America? Or does this sound like a guy that hates America and a guy that is accusing America of some sort of genocide? Of murdering 1 million lives, of millions of injuries, he says. He says it was done and perpetrated ignorantly, his words, in the name of my country. This is a guy that I would say is an enemy of Western civilization. I would say that he is an enemy of the United States of America. And he's trying to act like he somehow loves America while accusing America of genocide. This is also the same guy that can't tell you who's worse, the United States of America or Israel or actual terrorist organizations. He won't even answer the question about Israel. Which one's worse, Israel or Iran? When you can't answer a basic moral question like that, he was asked, which one's a bigger threat to the United States, Israel or Iran? He couldn't answer it. Because he truly hates Israel. He hates the Jews. He also hates, yeah, you guessed it. He hates what is this country. He hates freedom. He hates what we believe in. He hates the fact that America stands up right against wrong. He hates the fact that we stand up to the Muslim Brotherhood and terrorist organizations that he is clearly a part of on the take from. And he hates the fact that Americans, well, created the greatest country in the world. And he wants to destroy it from within. How do you do it? You do it, apparently, by becoming United States Senator. That's his goal, folks. That's his plan. 1-877-381-3811. 1-877-381-3811. 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
8: An Arizona man is facing indictment stemming from an attack on an airline passenger that forced an emergency landing at BWI Airport. 67-year-old Lane Lundeen of Tucson allegedly hit a passenger sitting next to him that started a confrontation. Pope Leo recovering after surgery to remove a growth that has been diagnosed as lung cancer. A Baltimore County Fire Department paramedic accused of spreading his bodily fluids at his workplace, now sentenced to 25 years total.
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26: Forecast tonight mostly clear and mild with lows of 62 to 67. A warm day on Wednesday with a chance for a late afternoon or evening thunderstorm, highs near 86. Mostly cloudy, cooler Thursday, highs near 65. I'm meteorologist Tom Tasselmeyer on WBAL News Radio 1090 and FM 101.5.
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0: Mark Levin Show, Ben Ferguson filling in for the great one, and we've got a lot to chat about on the show. Ilhan Omar, let's deal with her for a moment. There is some new breaking news about Ilhan Omar, and I want you to hear what was reported on Fox about this. Take a listen.
1: HSI agents giving this some sort of immigration relation as far as this case is involved, though we are told this is a criminal investigation. We don't know the specifics, but a Justice Department spokesperson did tell us this on the record, quote, today in the Washington, D.C. area, Homeland Security investigations executed a judicially authorized search warrant secured by the Department of Justice. This enforcement action is part of an ongoing federal criminal investigation, end quote. No comment at this point from Congresswoman Omar. We've reached out to her office. No statements on social media. Again, this began a little bit after 6 o'clock this morning here, John. We've seen agents leave with boxes. Does not appear to be any sort of intense raid. I mean, I know we use the word raid, but no one knocking down doors, no one running in with flashlights or any type of weapons. It's been fairly quiet here on this block on Columbus Day. A couple neighbors mulling around asking what's going on, but clearly... we now know that Congresswoman Omar, and I will note, it's unusual to see the Justice Department take an overt action 3 weeks before an election.
0: Now, that's how all this started. We are now getting word in some new reporting that has come out about what may be behind all of this. And one of them is this new article that's come out from the New York Post. Representative Ilhan Omar's staff got her birthday changed officially after being elected to Congress. Records now show. Representative Ilhan Omar's staff helped get her birthday changed in public records once the Minnesota Democrat was elected to Congress in 2018. A switch has since spurred, well, major accusations that she misrepresented her age to secure U.S. citizenship. The alteration could offer a big clue as to what federal immigration agents were searching for when they raided her D.C. home on Monday. If the Congresswoman is actually 1 year older than she claimed to be, that would mean she couldn't have legally become a U.S. citizen in 2020. Omar's birth date has been listed in the Minnesota Legislative Reference Library as October the 4th of 1981. As well as one reference site such as Wikipedia and in media outlets like the BBC for the entire time she served in the state house and for several months into her congressional term. But the Congresswoman's staff moved to shift the date forward by 1 year in May of 2019 after a video from a political opponent went viral that claimed Omar was fibbing about her age, according to emails reviewed now by the New York Post. On May 17, 2019, library staff were informed by Representative Omar's congressional staff that her birthday year was incorrect and requested that it be changed to 1982. That is what the director of the Minnesota Legislative Reference Library in an email just days after the change was made. Quote, Representative Omar's congressional staff are working with Wikipedia and with the Biographical Directory of the United States Congress and other sources to correct her birth year on those sites. As of today, the birth year has not been corrected on the two sites I mentioned, the director added in the May 24, 2019 email. Now, by the way, this seems like an awful lot of work to get a year changed. I just want to throw that out there. The legislative reference library director, who did not respond to requests for comment, said in another email that the initial 1981 birth year had been put down because it was widely available in Wikipedia and the biographical directory, and so we add the birth date without documentation. Reps for the Congresswoman's office and Omar herself have repeatedly denied allegations of immigration fraud. Quote, for 10 years, Trump has targeted me with baseless lies and smear campaigns. This is just the latest escalation in his campaign of political intimidation, Omar said in a statement on X. Now, the Minnesota individual has long claimed that she received what's known as a derivative citizenship through her father, who she said became a naturalized citizen in 2000, 5 years after coming into the country from war-torn Somalia. Quote, I became a citizen actually before I turned 18. That's what she told The Intercept in a September 2018 interview. My father became a citizen, so I got my citizenship through that process. A.J. Kern, who came in a distant fourth against Omar in the 2022 House Democratic primary for Minnesota's 5th District, said in a phone call on Tuesday that she claims her citizenship narrative is that she derived citizenship through her father when she was a 17-year-old minor. Yeah, there's more to the story. You understand where it's going now, right? Now you understand why some people are asking questions. I'll have the second part of the story coming up in a moment. Ben Ferguson filling in for Mark Levin. Your phone calls, 877-381-3811. We'll be right back.
2: Folks, I believe America is under assault, not from some foreign enemy, but from within. 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And I think these are the seven greatest threats facing this republic right now. 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
4: ABC News, I'm Dave Packer. Pope Leo says the Vatican, that Pope Leo has been diagnosed, says the Vatican, with lung cancer. Surgeons today removed the lower lobe of the Pope's right lung.
5: The Vatican saying the Pope was in the operating room for 3 hours, with the surgery itself lasting 90 minutes, adding the surgery was successful and there were no complications. Given the advancements in the treatment of lung cancer, medical experts say patients can have great outcomes if doctors caught the cancer early and removed it all during the procedure.
4: ABC's Tom Sophie Burridge. An investigation underway at Six Flags over Georgia after Monday's deadly roller coaster accident. A rider was flung from his seat when a restraint on the Goliath roller coaster unlatched. Violent protests in Paris. French students taking to the streets for another day of demonstrations over poor high school and university conditions. Florida Governor Ron DeSantis says power has been restored to 95% of all customers in the area impacted by Hurricane Isaias. This is ABC News.
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7: Starting off on the inner loop of the 695 Beltway at the Harrisburg Expressway, an earlier crash has been cleared from the roadway, but still seeing some delays due to the work zone that has now cropped up in that same location. Right now, over on the inner loop between the JFX and York Road, a right lane is closed, so expect some delays back towards Green Spring Avenue. Over on the outer loop of the Beltway, another nightly work zone has set up between Green Spring Avenue and 795, currently blocking an outer loop left lane. And then finally, over on I-95 at the Fort McHenry Tunnel, two left lanes are closed in each direction for a nightly work zone. From the Mattress Warehouse Traffic Desk, I'm Ryan Dye, WBAL News Radio 1090 and FM 101.5.
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6: Weather.
8: Across the area tonight, mostly clear and mild with lows of 62 to 67. Partly cloudy with a chance for a late day thunderstorm on Wednesday, highs around 86. It'll be mostly cloudy and cooler Thursday, highs near 65. I'm meteorologist Tom Tasselmeyer on WBAL News Radio 1090 and FM 101.5.
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1: All right, welcome back. It is the Mark Levin Show. Ben Ferguson filling in for the great one. Really nice to have you with us. And I want to get to some of your phone calls. The number, 1-877-381-3811, 1-877-381-3811. We're talking about Ilhan Omar and the problems that she is now having right now. They're pretty significant. And there are questions that have been asked about her for quite some time, and now all of a sudden it's like, oh, wait, what's happened? Wait, hold on a second. Is there real problems here for her? Yes, there are actually real problems here for her. And there are questions, by the way, and I go back to this. How the hell do we get to the point where we don't even know what the age of someone may have been when they were running for office? You know, Ilhan Omar speaks out and about the raid. She says, I will not be silenced. By the way, wait, no one's asking that you be silenced. What we are saying is, did you lie about, like, your citizenship and when you came to this country and how old you were? Now, quote, for derivative citizenship, two things have to be true. One, her father has to be naturalized. And two, she still had to be a minor. And what I have found, and this is, again, her old opponent that ran against her, is this is him talking. He said, I have found is it's highly likely that neither of those things are true. Now, Kern, who later filed an SEC complaint to demand proof of citizenship. The complaint, by the way, went nowhere because the judge found it was, quote, the job of Congress to vet their members, Kern said. Now, if she lied about her birth date on any official form, a passport renewal or bank loan application, for example, then Omar could be prosecuted. And given naturalization fraud has a 10-year statute of limitations. Now, people familiar with the multi-year federal criminal investigation to Omar have suggested that she's being looked at for making false statements on immigration forms. Asked what Homeland Security investigation agents may have been looking for, that's when her old opponent suggested her citizenship papers, her father's naturalization records. Now, President Trump also boosted Kern's claims back in December of 2025, I should say, in a True Social post. And administration officials have consistently mentioned Omar being probed for possible immigration fraud. Now, she, of course, is playing the victim card right now and saying, you know, come after me. You know, this is what happens. By the way, this is the same woman that also had $29 million vanish from her net worth in months as she was asked about it and laughed when reporters asked her about it. And now, again, she's under investigation, so we may get answers for that as well soon. Here is Omar in the halls of Congress being asked about being worth $29 million, and then all of a sudden it all just disappears.
2: Since your net worth dropped on the new forms, the new financial disclosure forms, could you tell us if your husband still has the consulting business and the wine business? I remember you were saying it was an accounting error before, but the new forms are even lower in terms of the net worth. Does he still have those companies, the business, consulting business, and the wine business? Anything you can say on that, Congresswoman?
1: Now, this is a woman who had $29 million vanished from her net worth. And why did it vanish? Because apparently she was in a wine business that never really did wine, and then it all went away, so she just made it come off of her campaign disclosures, which you got to sit there and just scratch your head on that one. This also comes as there's the other controversy about her marriage, all right? You look at this just the marriage part, all right? Just the marriage part. And the question that everyone should be asking is this now. Did Ilhan Omar marry her own brother in an effort to circumvent American immigration laws? Now, before we go any further on that, I want to be clear. This is an allegation that has been asked about countless times. Of course, Omar always denied it. And now there's another question about the documented history involving multiple marriages, then divorces, overlapping relationships, And then the possibility of improperly filed tax returns. All of that, by the way, apparently is now being examined as well. It is complicated, by the way, because it begins more than 20 years ago. Let me take you back in time. The first marriage, you got to go back to 2002. Ilhan Omar was 19 years old when she entered into what she described as a religious marriage with a man by the last name of Hirsi. According to Omar, the two married under their Islamic faith tradition, but they never completed a legally recognized civil marriage. They went on to have two children together. Then in 2008, Omar says the relationship ended through a, quote, religious divorce. So far, this is a story about a couple whose marriage and separation were recognized within their religious traditions, but not through the state's civil marriage system, she claims. All right, that's an important distinction. Now, this is what happens next and where the controversy really, like, explodes. The second husband and the brother allegations come into play in February of 2009. Omar legally married a British citizen by the last name of Elmi. This marriage is documented in Minnesota's public records. Omar says the relationship ended in 2011, but this is where the detail matters because she says they separated through the religious traditions in 11, but they did not, quote, legally divorce until December of 2017. That's approximately 6 years after their reported separation. And during that period, Omar reconciled with her first partner, right, the guy she was religiously married to, Hirsi. Then in 2012, Omar and Hirsi, or Hirsi, however the hell you say the first dude's name, had their third child. Meanwhile, Omar remained legally married to Elmi. Then,

0: And it's a lot, folks. You got $29 million that vanishes from her net worth. You've got the accusation that she apparently married her brother and then remarries the guy she first had kids with after she says they were gone, but then they were somehow not together but together because we have religious marriages instead of state marriages, but the state marriage was the one that was on the books for the time to help get benefits from an immigration standpoint. And then you add this in with a huge revelation coming from the New York Post that Ilhan Omar's congressional staff got her birth year changed from 1981 to 1982 after she was elected to Congress because that would have been the year she needed to acquire citizenship as a minor under her father. That is a lot, folks. I mean, that is a lot to unwind. By the way, no one should be surprised by this. Like, no one. And let me just say something else. To every single Democrat that's now complaining about this investigation to Ilhan Omar, let me remind you what Ilhan Omar said herself about investigations.
1: No, I mean, and I listen. Suggest all you want. Please investigate all you want, right? Like, to me, I'm not, I'm above the law.
0: Isn't that exactly, by the way, what the Department of Justice and the Department of Homeland Security are doing right now? She said, please investigate all you want. She says she's not breaking the law. She said on the Breakfast Club, by the way. And she's like, okay, then if that's what we're doing here, then that's what we're doing here. 1-877-381-3811. 1-877-381-3811. Let's get to your phone calls. Anthony, line two, welcome. You are on the Mark Levin Show. Ben Ferguson filling in. Hello.
2: Yes, hi. You kind of almost hit on it with that last little segment there. But the point that I want to bring up is, why do we believe anything that a Muslim candidate says when we know that part of their, an integral part of their religion is that lying is accepted? And the second point is, when we do our campaign advertisements, why aren't we bringing this up to the general population so they know these people are just lying because of their religion? That's all I want to say.
0: You know, it's interesting. You also got to ask yourself a question, Anthony, and it deals with Ilhan Omar. Who is she really representing? And I want to play this for you because this is Omar saying that she dreams of living in Somalia again, not America, in Somalia again.
3: No. In jidadkeenni aan wada dhisanno anigu waan ahay gabar mareekanka.
0: Oh wait, you can't understand what she's saying, can you? Because she's speaking in a foreign language. So I'm going to give you what she said in her own words. We must fix our roads, she says. We must, I'm an American migrant, she then goes on to say after that. And she says, in the U.S. Congress, but I am a Somali girl, a girl with your lineage, she says to the crowd, a girl with your religion that was a young child taken from her country, referring to Somalia, that misses her country and wishes to live there and share with its people. I wish I could. I am hopeful in the future, she goes on to say, that me and my children will be able to raise our kids, that's her words, in this land where I was born and raised, referring to Somalia, to make that possible. There is a lot that we need to work on together to make our land a more stable and prosperous place. She's not talking about America. She's talking about Somalia. That is felt by all. So she says we must fix our roads. That is what she said in her own words. I would say this. Let's fulfill those dreams. Like, let's fulfill those dreams. By the way, President Trump, he had something to say about this. He kept it real short and sweet. The president, in his own words, before he got a Marine One. For some reason, that audio isn't coming through. I'll try to get it back. Now, here it is.
4: Carefully. I've always found her to be totally crooked personally, but that has nothing to do with me. I think she's a terrible person, just a complainer. She comes from a country that is a non-country, and then she comes over here and she complains about our constitution. I think she's a terrible person, but that's really up to the DOJ.

0: That's really up to the DOJ. I have nothing to do with it. And this is exactly, by the way, what I voted for. 1-877-381-3811. 1-877-381-3811. You can also follow me on X and your comments there at Ben Ferguson Show. And if you're on Instagram, we put a lot of stuff up there. We're trying to grow that. Follow me during the break, if you wouldn't mind, at Ben Ferguson Podcast. Also, don't forget to download my Ben Ferguson Podcast. I do it every day. We'll be right back.
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4: Weather.
5: Mostly clear skies and mild temperatures tonight. Lows from 62 to 67. It'll be partly cloudy and quite warm on Wednesday with a chance for an evening shower or thunderstorm. Highs around 86. Mostly cloudy, cooler Thursday, 65. I'm meteorologist Tom Tasselmeyer on WBAL News Radio 1090 and FM 101.5.
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0: the Mark Levin Show. Ben Ferguson with you. Mark will be back with you in a few days, and it's an honor to always be filling in for the great one. I want to get you some new breaking news, and that is what we are now learning about Ilhan Omar investigation. The DOJ has fired off, apparently, grand jury subpoenas to relatives of the Somali representative Ilhan Omar, including her sister, as the criminal investigation is ramping up. We've been told now that federal agents are digging through her family's history for evidence of fraud and false statements in immigration paperwork. The probe reportedly focuses in part on whether Omar's late father lied or left information out of his immigration forms before becoming a U.S. citizen. That matters because Omar says she got her citizenship through him. Now, this comes one day after DHS agents searched her D.C. home and hauled out boxes of documents. And now there's a lot of people saying that the walls are finally closing in on Omar. Here's a little bit more of the reporting from Fox.
1: All this happened a little bit shortly after 6 o'clock this morning here at Congresswoman Omar's home in Washington, D.C. It's unclear if she's home at this time. It does not appear so because we've been out here for several hours now after this happened. You can see on scene behind me, there are several investigators from Homeland Security Investigations. I'm going to back out of the way. Homeland Security Investigations, they go by HSI. They are on scene. Also told that DOJ involved in this investigation. We don't have details, guys, specifically about what the investigation entails, but we can report that it is a federal criminal investigation. I want to read a statement from a DOJ spokesperson. It says, quote, today in the Washington, D.C. area, Homeland Security Investigations executed a judicially authorized search warrant secured by the Department of Justice. This enforcement action is part of an ongoing federal criminal investigation. Again, we are out here at the Congresswoman's home in Washington, D.C. No public comments from her at this time, but agents have been out here for several hours, fairly quiet on the street today on this Columbus Day here in Washington, D.C. A couple of agents outside going in and out of the home, but not a real strong presence, but still no comment from the Congresswoman at this time. But we can't confirm she is under federal criminal investigation. I do want to add one more thing, if I can, guys. A judge did have to sign off on this search warrant. This is not something DOJ or Homeland Security could just do ad hoc. This is something a federal judge would have had to sign off on for them behind me to be here today.
0: That is the part that's very interesting, is the part where he says that this had to be signed off on. And you connect that with Omar's staff that got her birthday changed officially after being elected to Congress. You say, why? You do that, and then you say, all right, well, why would it matter that much to change it from 81 to 82 after you're elected to Congress, drawing into questions the validity of her acquiring citizenship? Because that 1 year makes a huge difference between being a minor at 17 and being an adult at 18. That actually matters. 1-877-381-3811. 1-877-381-3811. Let me go to Christina, line 3. You're on the Mark Levin Show. Ben Ferguson with you. Hi.
2: Hi, how are you?
0: Doing well. How are you?
2: I'm doing okay. On the topic of Ilhan Omar, I think what you're saying is very correct. It's all over social media, as you might know, that she kind of hates America by saying jihad is here. She's recorded screaming, jihad is here, to a group of people. So that should be highlighted.
0: What I know about her is when you start saying that you want to raise your kids not in America, but in your country that you clearly are pledging allegiance to, which again is not America, then my question is, why the hell are you in this country? And why the hell are you a U.S. congresswoman? If you hate this country, it's a fair question. We'll continue to talk about it. Ben Ferguson filling in for the great one. We'll be right back.
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13: From ABC News, I'm Dave Packer. Hope Leo has been diagnosed with adenocarcinoma, the most common form of non-small cell lung cancer. ABC's Tom Sophie Borage is in Rome.
14: The Vatican saying the Pope was in the operating room for 3 hours, with the surgery itself lasting 90 minutes, adding the surgery was successful and there were no complications.
15: Given the advancements in the treatment of lung cancer, medical experts say patients can have great outcomes if doctors caught the cancer early and removed it all during the procedure.
13: Louisiana Secretary of State Nancy Landy says an employee in her office found a white powder in a package the building evacuated. Deputy Secretary Trey Williams says it happened on the last day to register online to vote.
16: Unfortunately, you know, the election is right around the corner, November 4th, so and things like this might occur. We did get notice that from some other secretaries of state around the country that they also experienced something similar.
13: Including in Oklahoma, where the state election board said it also got an envelope with an unknown white powder that led to an office evacuation. We're learning more about a tragedy on a roller coaster in Georgia this weekend when police say 42-year-old father and educator Hassan Kareem was flung off and fell to his death.
17: Witnesses tell ABC News that one of the restraints unlatched. While it's unclear what led to the deadly incident, Six Flags now saying they will temporarily close 9 other similar roller coasters across the U.S. and Canada out of an abundance of caution.
13: ABC's Faith Abube. Judge Carly Kearney handing down a prison sentence to Duane Keefe D. Davis for orchestrating the 1996 drive-by shooting of rap icon Tupac Shakur near the Las Vegas Strip.
18: As to the first-degree murder portion, you are sentenced to 20 years to life. As to the deadly weapon enhancement, you are sentenced to a mandatory consecutive 20 years to life. The aggregate sentence is 40 years to life.
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13: If artificial intelligence machines start to go rogue, we can just unplug them, right?
24: I'm sorry, Dave.
0: I'm afraid I can't do that.
13: To quote 2001, A Space Odyssey, what's the problem?
1: As it is, artificial intelligence is made possible by the computing power of massive data centers. But one of the major AI companies, Anthropic, says that within months, its agents may be able to self-replicate by tapping into web-enabled TV sets, smart ovens, and robotic vacuum cleaners. The company adds that without a central shutoff switch, it would be difficult to stop a Roomba gone rogue.
13: ABC's Jim Ryan. Elon Musk has poured more than $276 million into a super PAC and GOP group since July, according to an America PAC spokesperson.
2: It's this money without his name or his direct messaging involved. These are attack ads that he's paying for, mainly to benefit Republicans and to hurt Democrats. It reflects a big swaying in terms of the political persuasions of Elon Musk, but that's really the best thing Republicans have going for them right now is the financial advantage, the direct funds that they have, as well as the outside entities like Elon Musk and other rich folks who are willing to write big checks.
13: ABC political director Rick Klein. Next week, the New York City Council will vote on a bill to essentially phase out the Central Park horse-drawn carriages. A decade after its finale, HBO says Girls will return for a limited 5-episode run. Production will begin in 2027 with creator and star Lena Dunham and its key cast members. Dave Packer, ABC News.
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24: Starting off on the inner loop of the 695 Beltway at the Harrisburg Expressway, an earlier crash has been cleared from the roadway, but still seeing some delays due to the work zone that is now cropped up in that same location. Right now, over on the inner loop between the JFX and York Road, a right lane is closed, so expect some delays back towards Green Spring Avenue. Over on the outer loop of the Beltway, another nightly work zone has set up between Green Spring Avenue and 795, currently blocking an outer loop left lane. And then finally, over on I-95 at the Fort McHenry Tunnel, two left lanes are closed in each direction for a nightly work zone. From the Mattress Warehouse Traffic Desk, I'm Ryan Dye, WBAL News Radio 1090 and FM 101.5.
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25: Forecast tonight, mostly clear and mild with lows of 62 to 67. A warm day on Wednesday with a chance for a late afternoon or evening thunderstorm, highs near 86. Mostly cloudy, cooler Thursday, highs near 65. I'm meteorologist Tom Tasselmeyer on WBAL News Radio 1090 and FM 101.5.
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26: He's here. 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
27: Hour three, Mark Levin Show. Ben Ferguson filling in for the great one. It's so nice to have you with us. And if you want to get in touch, there's a couple different ways you can do it. Number one, you can follow me on X, at Ben Ferguson Show on X, and you can send your comments there. On Instagram, if you're on Instagram, I'd love to connect with you there. It's a little different, at Ben Ferguson Podcast, okay? So at Ben Ferguson Podcast, and you can obviously call into the show, 1-877-381-3811. All right, we've got some new interesting news that we're now being told about Ilhan Omar. Jonathan Turley at Fox News talking about this Somali representative and now saying that she might actually face more legal issues for concealment because she's a member of Congress and has been a candidate for office. And that could be one of her biggest problems.
28: Evidence of the falsity, the government has often repeats almost as a mantra that you can have an innocent mistake and still have a material misrepresentation that led to your getting citizenship when you shouldn't have had it. So if there is something in those forms where you would not have been given citizenship had it not been incorrectly stated or had been or information withheld, then yeah, you could be denaturalized. So the standard is high, but also we're talking about very clear facts that are true or they are not. The second round, of course, is indeed, yes, go ahead.
29: Go ahead. No, go ahead.
28: Second ground, of course, is indeed concealment, and a material misrepresentation. It's a separate ground. They are, in addition to looking at immigration status, the warrant apparently refers also to a conspiracy, which is the darling of prosecutors, and that may be referring to what they allege to be a knowing effort to conceal these facts. Now, Laura, the key here is that Omar is actually at greater risk in terms of legal complications because she is a member of Congress and has been a candidate for office. That status requires her to fill out forms on a regular basis that may make reference to some of these facts. And so that exposes her to possible charges.
3: Yeah, I mean, again, it's an extreme remedy. But we know the Trump administration is taking seriously the matter of examining the immigration status, usually focusing on visas. People have visas or been here on visas. But, I mean, they're serious about this. And, of course, everybody knows what I'm talking about. The reports that, you know, she allegedly married her brother. She's essentially denied that, but without, you know, a ton of specificity. But then maybe there's something else completely different. We don't.
27: I love how Turley explains this. The warrant apparently refers also to a conspiracy, which is the darling of prosecutors. And that may be referring to what they allege to be a knowing effort to conceal these facts. He says Omar is actually greater risk in terms of legal complications because she is a member of Congress and has been a candidate for office. That status requires her to fill out forms on a regular basis that may make reference to some of these facts. That exposes her to possible charges. Every member of Congress, right? Every member of Congress signs financial disclosures and other official forms year after year. If any of them contain false information, every single one can become a legal problem. Now, the New York Times reports the warrant lists false statements, immigration fraud, and conspiracy. Her sister has now been subpoenaed, we know. And now this may be more than just an immigration and cover-up and the changing of her birthday. It may be much bigger than that. So let me go to your phone calls. We've got a lot that we've been talking about. 1-877-381-3811. Ilhan Omar's staff officially changing her birth date in public records in 19, like that's a big deal. And TMZ DC, they also put out this video earlier, and here's what they said when they were talking to Ilhan Omar.
4: Yeah, that this is just a made-up lie, because you do not investigate someone for 10 years and not come up with anything.
5: So then why do you think it's still being talked about?
4: Because these people are disgusting. They believe in weird, creepy things, and that's why they want to believe in this weird.
5: And
4: that's all I will say.
5: No, definitely. Why do you think, I guess, that you're being targeted then?
4: It's like they're racist, they're xenophobic. I just happen to be Muslim, and you're allowed to continue from there.
5: But, okay. Oh, okay. Understood.
4: Yeah, I mean, they're just disgusting, bigoted people, and that's all I gotta say.
5: All right.
27: They're racist. Let's go back to that last part there. When he says, why do you think they're doing this? So they found nothing in 10 years, because this is new breaking. Listen again.
4: That's all I will say.
5: No, definitely. Why do you think, I guess, that you're being targeted then?
4: It's because they're racist. They're xenophobic. I just happen to be Muslim, and you're allowed to continue from there. But,
5: okay. Oh, okay. Understood.
4: Yeah, I mean, they're just disgusting, bigoted people, and that's all I got to say.
5: All right. Thank you.
27: There it is. Wow. 1-877-381-3811. 1-877-381-3811. Let me go to Chuck. You've been waiting in Jefferson City, Missouri, line one. You're on the Mark Levin Show. Ben Ferguson with you. Hi.
6: Hi. Thanks for taking the call. Now, I had a whole different topic than Ilhan Omar. And so if you're okay with listening to what I...
27: Sure, go ahead. Chuck, did I lose you? Are you still there? Chuck, I think we lost him.
6: Okay.
27: Now I got you. Okay, go ahead with what you're going to say. Go ahead.
6: Okay. All right. what's really baffling to me is now the Democrats complain about affordability and cost of gas. Well, when Biden was president, his job he tried to do was eliminate all fossil fuels. So I don't understand now why the Republicans are not jumping on top of that every time that if a Democrat wins, the gas prices and affordability is through the roof. There will be no more gas if they can get rid of fossil fuels. And to me, I would think that that would be a leadoff statement all the time in every rally is you won't have any gas if the Democrats get in.
27: No, and Democrats have made it clear. And I go back to the Obama years. Obama's team said they believed that it was time to get gas prices in America to where they were in Europe, meaning they wanted to force them up, which meant stop exploration in this country, make sure that you had gas prices go up as high as you could get them. And the simple reason behind it was they wanted to force you into green alternative energy. They wanted to force you into buying a Tesla or any other electric car. For some reason, they believe that that was going to like fix all the problems in the world.
6: But then why would they complain about gas prices? It's Trump now.
27: Because right now they want you to believe that this is all the fault of Donald Trump, even though they're the ones that had higher gas prices than Trump. And they want you to believe that if you vote for them somehow, this problem would go away, even though they're not saying anything about how they would fix it, because they have no, you're right, they have no intention to fix the problem. None at all. Like zero. Like they don't want to fix the problem.
6: Mm-hmm. Yeah, and that's to me what the Republicans should be pushing more, I think, because I just don't hear it that much on the rallies of how bad things will be because they don't want any fossil fuels at all. So, yes.
27: Yeah, I appreciate the phone call. I think you bring up a very interesting point there. Thank you, sir. It's good to talk to you. 1-877-381-3811. Let me go to Mike in Gainesville, Virginia. You are on the Mark Levin Show. Ben Ferguson with you. Hi.
7: Hey, Ben, good to talk to you. Thanks
27: you
7: for
27: as
7: having
27: well.
7: Me on.
27: Absolutely.
7: Yeah, I'm just not, I don't understand what the confusion is about whether we can get the information about whether her father ever became a naturalized citizen and what year that took place. He's been dead for quite some time, so we should be able to get that information. Then we should find out whether she was old enough to be naturalized under his naturalization, but I don't think he ever naturalized. I don't think there's any record of that having taken place. And if Trump could do one thing in an hour, he could find out whether this person's father ever naturalized a U.S. citizen and when.
27: Well, and that's part of the investigation. We're also getting word now, and this came from Judge Jeanine about the federal raid. Let me let you hear what she said about now this having basically two different investigations. Listen.
8: They do everything from narcotics to immigration. They got a warrant signed by a federal judge. So you've got the executive branch through HSI going to a federal judge who is cognizant of the Fourth Amendment rights of mm-hmm. any target, who said you have the right to search this person's house. Based upon that execution of that warrant, we will see what comes of it. But I think the administration...
9: But you had to have probable cause, right?
8: There was no question that that judge would not have signed that warrant unless there was probable cause, and probably more than that given the individual who's involved and given the fact that we're in the nation's capital with judges in the nation's capital. But more than that, it is upon the execution of the warrant that we will see, are we dealing with civil immigration issues, because they've made it clear this is about immigration from the warrant itself. Are we dealing with criminal immigration issues? There are several investigations going on, and I don't think there's any question, but if there's a crime that was committed, it will be prosecuted.
9: So what about these financial disclosures? She was given a pass by the House Ethics, but somehow $30 million magically appeared, then it magically disappeared. And...
8: Well, I can tell you that is subject of an investigation as well, and it doesn't matter. It doesn't matter what the House does. It doesn't matter, what this agency or that does. We're looking at the facts. Based upon the facts, we'll follow them wherever they take us.
9: All right, this is your office that's doing this?
8: Yep.
9: Ooh, all right. Judge, it's always great to see you.
8: Always great to see you.
9: Thank you for dropping by the...
27: two different investigations. Mike, you hear that, and you hear the way that, Judge Jeanine's described it. I don't think they're backing down, and I think those sketchy $30 million financial records are now what she's saying under this criminal probe. The health ethics couldn't save her. No one is above the law is the point here. And when they raid the residence with a judge warrant, now you've got these two separate federal investigations into Ilhan Omar. That's big news.
7: No question it's big news. I'm just saying the idea that we keep records of who naturalizes at the USCIS and somehow we can't access them in an hour or less and find out whether somebody naturalized and when it took place. I understand there's a Privacy Act issue, but the man's dead. Her father's dead, so that doesn't apply to him anymore. We should know when, if ever, her father ever became a USA citizen, and that means she either is or is not a citizen, depending on whether what he did or didn't do. But this shouldn't be 10 years to clear up whether her father ever became a citizen. That's the basis of what I'm saying. It doesn't require a criminal investigation to get that information.
27: It shouldn't, but apparently it is this time. By the way, just unearthed in 2017, Abdul El Sayed, he called himself an immigrant from North Africa. That would be breaking news now as he's running. Listen to this.
10: We can all come together, that despite the fact that I may be an immigrant from North Africa, and that I may be a different faith, and I pray a different way, that we all pray for the same things, and I pray for us.
27: Wow, he's called himself an immigrant from North Africa. That's kind of important. I mean, I'm just going to say that's kind of important, isn't it? Unbelievable.
7: Yeah, this is all like Elizabeth Warren's cheekbones. My parents lied to me about where we came from and when I naturalized or when he naturalized. Ilhan Omar is going to say that her family lied to her and that her father told her that he had naturalized when he did not.
27: Yeah.
7: That's where it's going to come down.
27: And now you understand why maybe they need to change their birthday by a year, because if you changed it, right? And let's also not forget, this coming directly from the New York Post. Ilhan Omar's father was loyal to the Somali dictator, misrepresented himself as a refugee. That is their new reporting that's coming out right now as well.
7: Right, but a refugee status doesn't make you an instant citizen in some way. It might give you some amnesty or something later on, but it's just amazing that we keep records, but we can't access them. You know, Marco Rubio should be able to clear this up in 20 minutes.
27: Yeah, amen to that. Thank you, sir. 1-877-381-3811. Ben Ferguson filling in for the great one. We'll be right back.
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11: An Arizona man is facing indictment stemming from an attack on an airline passenger that forced an emergency landing at BWI Airport. 67-year-old Lane Lundeen of Tucson allegedly hit a passenger sitting next to him that started a confrontation. Pope Leo recovering after surgery to remove a growth that has been diagnosed as lung cancer. A Baltimore County Fire Department paramedic accused of spreading his bodily fluids at his workplace, now sentenced to 25 years total.
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25: Across the area tonight, mostly clear and mild with lows of 62 to 67. Partly cloudy with a chance for a late day thunderstorm on Wednesday, highs around 86. It'll be mostly cloudy and cooler Thursday, highs near 65. I'm meteorologist Tom Tasselmeyer on WBAL News Radio 1090 and FM 101.5.
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0: right, welcome back. It is the Mark Levin Show. Ben Ferguson filling in for the great one. And if you just joined us, we're talking about the midterms. We're talking about Get Out the Vote and the President of the United States of America. All the way in Alaska for a very important reason. We talked about that earlier in the show. The President has now hit the stage. We're going to listen live for a moment. Here's the President of the United States of America.
1: Any race, three times. So no way I can. Besides that, my grandfather was up here a long time ago. I don't know. He was great, but he had a little bit of a reputation, I will be honest. As did most of the people that came up here. He was a little rough, but he was great. And they remember. They remember. He left his trail. But he was here a long time ago. A special place to me. Very important place to me. And nobody's done more for Alaska than Donald J. Trump. That I can tell you. With your support, just 21 days from now, Alaska is going to defeat the radical left Democrats once again. On November 3rd, we're going to send one of the best and most respected senators in D.C., Dan Sullivan, the real Dan Sullivan. I'm talking about the real Dan Sullivan, not the fake Dan Sullivan. Not the Dan Sullivan put up by the Democrats. No, we can't let that out. It's just cheating. It's terrible. The guy never voted. He never went, never did anything, the fake. And they put him up. Oh, no, I had no idea. I really wanted to run for it. Never even thought about it. They found a guy named Dan Sullivan. They put him up to get a little confused. And actually, by mistake, he got 2.4%. That's a lot. That's too much. That could be the difference. So you gotta remember, Dan Sullivan, Republican incumbent. And honestly, I'm traveling here because, Dan, two reasons. Number one, I love you people. I appreciate it. You know, I went to Tennessee. I'm going to Florida. Went to Texas twice. I won these, all of the states.
0: We're going to jump back in here, take a hard break. We're going to come back. We'll have more of President Donald Trump in Alaska. It's the Mark Levin Show. Ben Ferguson with you. We'll be right back.
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2: 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Reuters Institute says we're now one of the top news brands in the nation. 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
4: ABC News, I'm Dave Packer. Pope Leo has been diagnosed with lung cancer. ABC's Tom-Sophie Borridge in Rome.
5: The Vatican saying the Pope was in the operating room for 3 hours, with the surgery itself lasting 90 minutes, adding the surgery was successful and there were no complications.
6: Given the advancements in the treatment of lung cancer, medical experts say patients can have great outcomes if doctors caught the cancer early and removed it all during the procedure.
4: Elections offices in both Oklahoma and Louisiana today receiving unknown powder in the mail and envelope. Antelope in Oklahoma, Package in Louisiana. No one harmed in either place and no evidence that the incidents are connected. We've now learned that one of the restraints unlatched on a roller coaster at Six Flags over Georgia this weekend when police say 42-year-old father and educator Hassan Kareem was flung off, fell to his death. Dwayne Keefe D. Davis sentenced to 40 years to life for orchestrating the 1996 drive-by shooting of rap icon Tupac Shakur near the L.A. Strip. This is ABC News.
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7: Traffic.
8: Starting off on the 695 outer loop at 795, an earlier crash has been cleared from the roadway. Right now, you might still encounter some congestion delays on the 695 outer loop as there's also a work zone between Green Spring Avenue and 795 that currently blocks an outer loop left lane. Over on the inner loop of the Beltway between the JFX and York Road, another nightly work zone is currently set up blocking a right lane through that area. Over on I-95 at the Fort McHenry Tunnel, two left lanes are closed on the northbound side for nightly maintenance, leaving just two right lanes currently getting by. And over on southbound I-95, another two left lanes closed for the work zone there. From the Mattress Warehouse Traffic Desk, I'm Ryan Dye, WBAL News Radio 1090 and FM 101.5.
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7: Weather.
9: Mostly clear skies and mild temperatures tonight, lows from 62 to 67. It'll be partly cloudy and quite warm on Wednesday with a chance for an evening shower or thunderstorm. Highs around 86. Mostly cloudy, cooler Thursday, 65. I'm meteorologist Tom Tasselmeyer on WBAL News Radio 1090 and FM 101.5.

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1: All right, welcome back. It is The Mark Levin Show. Ben Ferguson filling in for the great one. And if you just joined us, President Donald Trump has flown to Alaska in a very important Senate race there. He is campaigning like he is on the ballot all over the country. He's speaking right now in Alaska. We're going to listen in.
2: And totally unvetted. We had the worst border in history. Now we have the best border we've ever had. Best border in history. But if you allow them to get office, regain office, if you allow them to win, they're going to do it all over again. You'll be right back where you were. I call it the Dark Ages. 2 years ago, we were living in the Dark Ages. We were laughed at all over the world. The proud people of Alaska will, I hope, never let that happen. We got to get Dan Sullivan, the real, I call him the real Dan Sullivan, you know, the... You know, they went to court, and this guy said, no, no, it just happened to be, I just wanted to run. I just wanted to run. But the middle initial was different, right? I think yours, you're S, right? And his was some J or something. No, no, I just wanted to run. And yet, after the court case, he went and tried to change his middle initial to S, right? What a group of crooked people. You can't let it happen. Because even if he gets a percent or 2% or 3% with the phony ranked choice stuff, you never know what they're going to do with it. And I'm here because he's one of the best senators that you have, one of the most respected senators that there is in Washington. One of the most, and one of the hardest working. In less than 2 years, Senator Sullivan and I have delivered more for Alaska than any senator and any president. If you put... as a combination. And honestly, nobody's even been close. And that doesn't even include two deals that we're going to announce today. And I see our Secretary of Commerce here and our Secretary of Interior. And we have the FCC had the most feared man in government here, Brendan. Thank you, Brendan. What the hell are you doing here, Brendan? It's communication. Well, we need communication so that we get it right. But Howard's here and Commerce. And I'll tell you what, Doug Burgum from Interior. Interior is a big part, and he has made your life so good. And normally they don't travel. I think this would be one of the few times they're so busy doing things, but they felt Canada is so important. One of, I would say, the biggest things they've done really pertain to your state and not it letting, and by the way, Canada, I don't know if anybody, does anybody like Canada? Because they have ripped us off for years, but no longer, you notice, no longer, they're not ripping us off. But they have been fighting for Alaska for a long time, and now they're seeing the fruits pay off. The deals that these two guys have made are the best deals I think ever made for any state at any time. Thank you, Howard. Thank you, Doug. 2 weeks ago, Dan stood with me in the Oval Office as we announced a historic federal project to finally build the 800-mile-long Alaska LNG pipeline. And that's the largest energy infrastructure project in the history of Alaska, one of the largest in the history of the United States of America. We got it done. It's done. And Dan Sullivan has been working to get this pipeline done for years, and he finally had the president that got it done, right? We got it done today. And I'm pleased to report all necessary federal, we've got you every permit. You know, a lot of times you have a deal done, all you need is the permits. The permits take you 25 years. I just told Dan backstage, every single permit that you need, you can start tonight. Every single permit that you need has been granted. And if a Democrat gets in, all of these things are going to be terminated. They did it before. They'll all be terminated. I don't know why. They don't know what the hell they're doing. They're crazy. But everything that you hear about, that you're cheering about tonight, the jobs are going to be unbelievable. Your costs are coming way down anyway. We're very close to winning. I mean, I think we've won the war because they will. Iran will not have a nuclear weapon. Let me put it that way. But that'll end very soon. That war is going to end very soon. And when it does, your prices are going to come tumbling down. They already are. So we inherited, as you know, the worst inflation in history under Sleepy Joe Biden. We had the worst, literally the worst inflation in history. Then I won the election in a landslide. Then I came into office on January 20th, and I had a news conference on January 21st, the day after, and they started screaming, affordability! What about affordability? I said, I've only been here for one day. It's not even a day, because it was a little less than the 24-hour. No, I've only been here for a short period of time. What are you talking about? Prices are high! They said, well, they were caused by the Democrats. They weren't caused by me. I'll get them down. They said eggs. Remember eggs? So eggs were five times higher than they were in my administration. They said, there they are. Look at all of them. Look at all of the fake news. They said, what about eggs? What about eggs? We want to know about eggs. And I said, I just got here. Tell me about eggs. What's the problem? They're five times higher than they were in your administration. I said, so I did a good job. Is that what you say? But you know what? And we had we have the famous Easter egg hunt in the White House. And they came to me and they said, sir, please, we have a shortage of eggs. Can you believe it? Could you use plastic eggs for the Easter hunt? And I said, no, I'm not going to. And by the time we got to Easter, I had the price of eggs way down. We brought our pricing way down. Oil is right now much cheaper than it was under Sleepy Joe Biden. People don't know. And I got rid of the nuclear threat from Iran, which others should have done. But the oil will be coming down, and it'll be coming down soon, and that war, we had to make that. I was with Howard and with Doug and some people, and we just had the best numbers we have. I was in Iowa. We're all in Iowa. I made a speech to the people of Iowa, the great farmers, a lot of farmers, who, by the way, don't have to worry about estate taxes any longer. And they don't have, that's you too. And don't have to worry about estate taxes for your small business.

bad country in many ways, the number one state sponsor of terror anywhere in the world. They were 2 weeks away from having a nuclear weapon. I say it should have been stopped a long time ago by Barack Hussein Obama, who thought they could pay off, you know, gave him billions of dollars. Remember, he gave him $1.7 billion in cash. They loaded up a Boeing 757 with green cash, sent it there. Can you imagine these guys when they saw a plane with, I wonder what happened to that money? But also, in addition to that, paid tens of billions of dollars to Iran. And you know what they did? They used the money to develop missiles and nuclear weapons. So other presidents should have done what I did. 51 years we're up to. They used to say 47, but they've been saying 47 for 4 years. It's 51 years. They were the bully of the Middle East, but they're the bully of the Middle East no longer. But it's going to end very soon. Very soon. They have no Navy. They have no Air Force. They have no anti-aircraft. They have no anything. They have no anything. What they do have is inflation. They have the highest inflation of any country in the world. They have no money. They're not paying their military. They're not paying their security. They're not paying their police. It's going to end very quickly. And you're not going to have a nuclear powered. You're not going to have a nuclear Iran. Because if you did, if you want to see trouble, if you want to see trouble, let them have a nuclear weapon. You'll see trouble. That'll be real trouble. So it's actually, as I say it, well, like it, I actually thought oil would go much higher than it did. But, you know, we opened the straits. The straits have been open. We've been taking more oil out of the straits now than we did before the war started. Believe it or not, we control the straits. That's why the oil stayed where it is, because I actually thought it would be higher. But I said, no matter what it is, it's a small price to pay for stopping them from having a nuclear weapon. And those B-2 bombers really did the job. But the gigantic project that we just created for Alaska will create over 13,000 jobs for you and save the typical Alaska household more than $2,000 a year on your energy bills, and it's going to end up actually being much higher than that. Think of that. Right, right. And I'm pleased to announce that Taiwan, they got lots of money, because, you know, they stole our chip business years ago, because you didn't have a president willing to put tariffs on chips. And because of that, everybody moved to Taiwan to make chips. But, you know, they're all moving back now. We have $21 trillion being invested in new plants, new factories, a lot of it being invested right here. They're all coming back. But Taiwan has just agreed to buy 30% of the gas coming off the pipeline for the next 20 years. That guarantees the success. It's one of the biggest commitments in history for anything. It's one of the biggest deals ever made. They're going to pay it, and that's a 20-year period that guarantees success. And Taiwan will also invest $4.4 billion into the project, on top of $50 billion already committed by South Korea to Alaska. And I have to say that Dan Sullivan helped me get this done. Thank you, Dan. The real Dan Sullivan, not the fake Dan Sullivan. And you know what, Nick? I appreciate it, because you really helped me with Congress. Nick Begich was great with Congress. Thank you. Thank you. Great. It's a great team. You want to bring Nick. You know, this is one of, I guess, five states. We have two senators and one congressman. And you got a great congressman, too. You got a great one. But you have two senators, you have one congressman, and there's five states like that. Very unusual. You know, I'm not sure it was supposed to be that way. But you got it, you know, you got it. Working with Senator Sullivan, I signed an executive order on day one, taking 51 actions to unleash Alaska energy production.

0: And I reopened ANWR for Energy Exploration and Development, which will bring billions and billions of dollars to your state. ANWR is the biggest. You don't get bigger. Remember, I had it done. And then they had a rigged election, and this crooked guy came in. Not so. He's crooked, but he was a stupid person. Okay. And do you remember they terminated my ANWR deal? But now I got back, and I just did it again. We just did it again. But if they get in, I don't know why they would do it. I couldn't believe they did it, actually. But if they get in, they'll terminate it. All those jobs will be lost, and you'll be living not so well. Right now, you're doing better. You know, Alaska's got the highest income per individual in the history of your state by far. So we're going to keep it that way. So Dan Sullivan's radical left Democrat opponent, Mary Peltola. I hear she's a whack job, by the way. No, I read the story. Yeah, you know what? Sit down. We got plenty of time. Isn't it nice when you have people standing for 45 minutes with most people, like with Sleepy Joe? Well, first of all, nobody showed up. But when they did show up, they sat down immediately. They never even stood as he walked in. They said, oh, yeah, tell me this isn't happening. But you have a woman, I read this story, that she's crazy or wacky or nasty or something, but she's crazy. I hear crazy. Is it crazy that I read? Mary Peltola worked hand in hand with crooked Joe Biden to viciously crush Alaska Energy, including ANWR. And the production was brought all the way down to just a fraction of the levels that we got used to driving your energy.
1: All right, I'm going
0: to
1: jump back in here. The president live in Alaska. We'll take a break. We'll come back. We'll get some of your phone calls and reaction. 877-381-3811. Ben Ferguson filling in for the great one. We'll be right back.
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6: Weather.
7: Forecast tonight, mostly clear and mild with lows of 62 to 67. A warm day on Wednesday with a chance for a late afternoon or evening thunderstorm, highs near 86. Mostly cloudy, cooler Thursday, highs near 65. I'm meteorologist Tom Tasselmeyer on WBAL News Radio 1090 and FM 101.5.
8: 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That job and the home loan benefits I got from the Army National Guard helped me buy my first house. 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
10: Okay, gang. 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
10: But, just in case, let's talk about a plan.
11: Okay.
10: So, who's gonna do what? Anyone?
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13: It is a bag we do not have that is filled with things we really, really need in an emergency.
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0: Welcome back. It is the Mark Levin Show. Ben Ferguson filling in for the great one. I want to remind you, you can always send me your comments on X at Ben Ferguson Show on X. Also on Instagram, you can follow me there and send your comments on Instagram, a little different, at Ben Ferguson Podcast. And make sure you download the Ben Ferguson Podcast. I do it every day. I'd love to keep up with you there as well. Let me get some of your phone calls real quick. I'll go first to Dave in Kansas City. Welcome. You're on the Mark Levin Show. Ben Ferguson with you. Hello.
1: Hey, Ben. You're doing an outstanding job as always.
0: Thank you.
1: I am so sick of these Muslims. I am so sick of these Muslims like Elon. I am so sick of these people being elected into office. We need to ban these people once again. There's a reason why they were not allowed to be in elected office to begin with. And these deportations have to increase. I'm sick and tired of all these people cheating and using our system to enrich themselves and get the hell out of here while vets are sleeping on the streets, while you try to go to get your Social Security disability and it's $1,800 and these people are getting $5,000 a month. It's ridiculous.
0: Let me say this. Look, I don't care if you're Muslim. What I do care about is if you're anti-American or you're Islamic extremist or you're someone that has direct ties to the Muslim Brotherhood or Hamas or Hezbollah or terrorist organizations or organizations like CARE. That's what I do care about. You get there's a big distinction and difference there.
1: Huge difference. Huge difference between loving your country and wanting to destroy it from within. And those who want to destroy it from within need to get paid to get the heck out of here.
0: And I also think there's another part here that's really frustrating to me, and that is, you know, when you look at Ilhan Omar, for example, and she's like, I want to go back to Somalia and have my family there. That's my dream. Like, you're clearly, okay? Like, you are clearly not America first. If that's your goal and agenda, that's America last. And then you gotta ask yourself the question, why are you even in office unless you love this country? See you back here tomorrow.
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2: 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The news starts now.
5: Pope Leo in the hospital right now after being diagnosed with cancer. We're talking with an expert on the Pope's condition and what comes next.
6: Pothole problems on I-70.
7: They're just breaking everything.
6: Drivers reporting blown tires, cracked rims, and worse.
7: They need to really do something about that road.
6: The reason is happening and the emergency repairs underway.
8: Governor Moore sends a letter to DJS in the wake of several car thefts involving young people. More on what it says and how community leaders are reacting to it coming up.
5: A University of Maryland tennis club suspended. What the university is saying about the racist flyers sent to other teams.
6: A passenger duct taped to his seat after causing an emergency landing at BWI, now indicted. The potential prison time he's facing.
2: WBAL TV 11 News at 11 starts right now.
9: Good evening to you. I'm Audrey Hepkin.
10: And I'm Deborah Wiener. Thank you for joining us. Prayers from the Catholic community for Pope Leo XIV tonight.
9: The American pontiff revealed he has lung cancer and is recovering from a 90-minute surgery today. It's a procedure the Vatican is calling a success without complications.
10: Jason Newton is following this developing story. And Jason, you spoke to a doctor from the University of Maryland about the Pope's particular type of cancer.
11: Yeah, it's called adenocarcinoma. It's the most common type of lung cancer. And Dr. Matthew Ajoud from the University of Maryland Medical System says the procedure that the Pope had, removing that lower right lobe of his lung, had two goals. One is removing the cancer. The other, to see if there's any sign of spread. Now, the Pope had been very transparent about his ailment, announcing during a Sunday prayer that a nodule had been found and that it would be removed. Dr. Ajoud says that it helps that the Pope's case was caught early, making it more treatable with a number of options. But detecting it can be tricky.
12: The challenge is lung cancer is very insidious. People can, with risk factors, can really not have any symptoms. Anyone who's done lung cancer surgery can tell you. We remove cancers that can be the size of an orange or a grapefruit, and people have no symptoms whatsoever from that. So it's identifying people that are at risk and trying to get those scans for them. That becomes one of the both a challenge for us and also one of the greatest benefits we have to pick these up early.
11: The Vatican has cleared the Pope's schedule through October 20th. Dr. Ajoud says if the Pope opted for a minimally invasive type of surgery, returning to normal life is typical.
12: And most people tolerate this very, very well. People can feel a little short of breath for a couple days to weeks after, but most people do return pretty much to their full level of functionality.
11: And this comes into play with the Pope having a trip planned for next month to Uruguay, Argentina, and Peru also. Of course, this is all dependent on his recovery. And it's worth noting that prior to Popes Francis and Leo, this level of transparency surrounding a Pope's health has not been the norm. Andre.
9: You're certainly right about that, Jason. Meanwhile, the Archdiocese of Baltimore is responding to the diagnosis online, saying in part, quote, "Holy Father, know that you are not alone. We are praying fiercely for you, for your healing, your strength, and your recovery."
10: Also making headlines today, the U.S. ambassador to Greece resigning. Kimberly Guilfoyle, who was at one point engaged to President Trump's son, Don Jr., had been in the role for about 2 years, but came under scrutiny after a Wall Street Journal article alleging corruption, and that led to a State Department investigation. Today, the White House asked her to step down. The announcement coming during the first press briefing for the new White House press secretary, Katie Zachariah.
13: We have asked Ambassador Guilfoyle to resign. She has been a wonderful asset to the team, and we wish her well.
10: The president would go on to say that he did not like what he was reading about Guilfoyle. Tonight, she is continuing to deny any wrongdoing, promising to clear her name.
9: The U.S. Department of Energy declared a power grid emergency today in Maryland, 12 other states, as well as Washington, D.C. It's in the hopes of preventing blackouts due to unusually warm fall temperatures. It gives PJM, who manages the grid across the region, more flexibility. That includes temporarily lifting environmental regulations and allowing the group to cut off energy to data centers and other large load customers. That takes us to the chief tonight in the Weather Center. So, Tom, the temperature topped the 80s today, and it could be even warmer Wednesday.
0: It looks like tomorrow, Andre, the record of 86 will be threatened. We're going to get close to it, if not surpass that 86-degree mark for the official temperature down at BWI Marshall. It's not cooling off much tonight. Very mild outside tonight. These are temperatures that you would normally see for an afternoon high temperature this time of year. Upper 60s to around 70 in the Baltimore area, 68 in Norrisville, 63, a little cooler up in Fairhill in Cecil County. We're only going to drop into the low and mid 60s in most areas tonight under mainly clear skies. And then big temperature changes over the next few days. We spike to that record high of 87 tomorrow, then plunge over 20 degrees for a high of only 60s on Thursday. Try to warm up Friday, then cool even further as we head into the upcoming weekend. And all these temperatures changes are going to come with some rain chances too. Scattered showers tomorrow evening into Thursday, and a big chance for some rain showers, possibly a thunderstorm on Friday. We'll take a closer look at that and the complete forecast coming up in just a bit.
10: All right, Tom. We have shown you videos like this before. Teens and sometimes preteen suspects stealing cars, committing crimes. Now, Governor Wes Moore is ordering new programs aimed at holding kids accountable and getting them help. Kyrie Stewart joins us live. And Kyrie, he sent a letter to DJS outlining some objectives. What did he have to say?

0: The second car was stolen.
1: A few years ago, Andre Cosby says that she had a car stolen and another that was almost stolen.
0: When we looked outside, it was some kids. And then the second time, it was kids not in Baltimore City, but from Prince George's County.
1: It's stories like these and the case of a 12-year-old hitting and killing a motorcyclist while driving a stolen car that led Governor Moore to issue a directive to leadership at the Department of Juvenile Services. It urges DJS to create a pilot program for young people that have stolen or are at risk of stealing cars. He says it should connect children and their families to social service programs and law enforcement partners. It tasked DJS with implementing an early intervention pathway for young people that cannot be formally charged in criminal cases. It also orders DJS to adapt a program that pairs law enforcement with community navigators to engage high-risk youth and families.
2: What I think we miss is, once again, proactively addressing these issues with the youth on the broad scale.
1: Ray Kelly is with the Citizens Policing Project. He says that he understands that there has to be a plan, but thinks that there should be more attention and investment for more proactive programs.
2: We should be investing more proactively into rec centers, youth fund, school programs after schools, intramural sports. All of those things are what keeps the kids from going out and doing foolish things when they're bored or unsupervised.
1: DJS issued a statement to WBAL TV 11 News that reads in part, quote, DJS is building on the partnerships and coordinated strategies that proved successful during Safe Summer to strengthen public safety efforts focused on youth-involved motor vehicle theft. Governor Moore's directive builds on this work. And the governor says that he wants a status report from DJS by December 1st. Reporting live here in Baltimore City, Kyrie Stewart, WBAL TV 11 News.
3: Thank you, Kyrie. The president of the University of Maryland is apologizing. The school's club tennis team sent a racist image to other schools across the country. The team is now suspended indefinitely while the university investigates. Ashley Hinson joins us now with what the president has to say and what students want to see next.
4: The president says the image was deeply harmful and offensive and apologized to the students and teams it affected. But some students say the image, which appears to show KKK hoods, has already left a mark. A warning, the image might upset some viewers. And this is the image. It's what club tennis leader shared in a Google document. It was emailed to teams in the University of Maryland's fall invitational. That included Howard University's club team. Leaders at Howard call the image a recognizable symbol of white supremacy, organized hate, and violence. They confronted the Maryland team and posted the image on social media. UMD students say they're disappointed in their fellow classmates.
5: I think that's really unfortunate. Like, it's a really disgusting display of the university, and I feel like they're kind of embarrassing us all sending that out, especially to Howard, a historically black college.
6: Even though UMD is a PWI, it is really diverse. Like, there's people with diversity all over, so that just puts a bad taste in our mouths.
4: In a letter to the campus community, President Daryl Pine says the university suspended the team indefinitely, launched an investigation, and had student leaders apologize to the other teams. The university also reached out to black campus leaders and plans to require cultural sensitivity training for team members. Now, Howard's team is now asking the university to donate fall tournament funds to the National Museum of African American History and Culture. The university has not said when its investigation into what happened will be complete. In the newsroom tonight, I'm Ashley Hinson.
7: Ashley, thank you. Second degree murder now off the table for the man charged in the deadly Stricker Street arson. A judge telling prosecutors today they failed to meet the standard required for conviction in the trial of 58-year-old James Barnett. This happened just about an hour after the state rested its case. Barnett still faces arson, involuntary manslaughter, and reckless endangerment charges. WBAL TV 11 News will be in the courthouse tomorrow when both sides present their closing arguments.
3: Tonight, a man from Tucson, Arizona is facing federal assault charges for an incident that forced the plane to make an emergency landing at BWI Thurgood Marshall Airport. The incident on board an American Airlines flight went viral last month after passengers used duct tape, as you see here, and zip ties to restrain Lane Lundeen, who had been combative with flight attendants. According to a new indictment, he allegedly attacked a passenger and yelled out racial slurs. If convicted, he faces up to 20 years in prison.
7: New tonight, the woman who orchestrated the murder of a grandmother in front of her family will spend the next century in prison. Cassandra McRae ordered Antoinette Jennings shot in her Honda after an argument at a youth basketball game. Jennings' granddaughter and two other people were in the car on York Road at the time. McRae was sentenced to 140 years in prison without the possibility of parole for the first 25 years. A man charged with actually pulling the trigger in the shooting was found not guilty earlier this year. One candidate for governor thinks he can rebuild the Key Bridge faster than Governor Westmore.
3: But is that possible? Still ahead on WBAL TV 11 News, the plan being pursued by Republican candidate Dan Cox, how he plans to pay for it, and the response from the governor.
7: Plus, Bank of America owes the U.S. government more than $1 billion. The reason for the hefty fine and what bank customers need to know.
3: And the Chesapeake Bay is healthier now than it's been in decades. Why scientists say things are getting better and the work that still needs to be done.
8: Plus, another day of summer-like temperatures coming our way. Also, a few showers and thunderstorms headed our way.
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11: Starting off on I-95 at the Fort McHenry Tunnel, two left lanes are closed in both directions for nightly maintenance through the Fort McHenry Tunnel. Two right lanes currently getting by. Right now, not seeing any traffic jam-up delays. Over on the northbound side of I-95, after the exit for Dundalk Avenue, Maryland DOT is reporting two left lanes closed for another nightly work zone. Over on 895 southbound at the exit for Lombard Street, southbound right lane is closed with traffic getting by single file to the left. Over on the outer loop of the 695 Beltway between Greenspring Avenue and 795, you're going to find a work zone blocks one southbound left lane. From the Mattress Warehouse Traffic Desk, I'm Ryan Dye, WBAL News Radio 1090 and FM 101.5.
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7: Today, Dan Cox laid out how he says he can get the Key Bridge open before 2030, a campaign promise made by the Republican candidate for governor. Right now, crews are driving permanent piles into the riverbed with a goal to reopen the new Key Bridge by 2030. His plan includes moving work around the clock, providing incentives for safe early opening, and implementing appropriate consequences for contractor-caused delays. MDTA Executive Director Bruce Gartner says a competitive process is already underway to get the bridge built.
14: Our families should not have to wonder why this project is not getting the attention that it needs. My goal is to cut the remaining schedule roughly in half and pursue an opening well before the current 2030 target.
15: I hope he's sharing this with the teams that are going to bid on the project, because that's what this process is set up for. It's to accept all those types of alternatives, and the best team will win based on both not only the price, but in the project delivery and the schedule.
7: Governor Westmore's team says in response today, Governor Moore will remain focused on the bipartisan effort to restore the Key Bridge as quickly, safely, and cost-effectively as possible, and won't be distracted by Dan's misinformation. WBAL TV 11 News asked Cox about the price tag on his plan. He claims speeding up the work would in turn cut costs. Some drivers say the construction on Interstate 70 is costing them more than just time. It's taking out their tires, too. And not just tires, but suspension, frames, and more. It's all being reported by a repair shop near that stretch of road in Baltimore County. The State Highway Administration says the crews have been working on a resurfacing project, but recent rain has caused damage to the roadway, and that led to emergency repairs. You can file a claim with the Maryland Treasurer's Office. Just click the link in this story on our website.
3: And tonight's Consumer Alert. The second biggest bank in America just got hit with the third biggest fine in U.S. Treasury history. Bank of America got fined $1.2 billion for violating laws to prevent money laundering. Here's why Treasury's Financial Crimes Enforcement Network says it hit the big bank with the hefty penalty. The bank failed to report more than $5 billion worth of suspicious transactions, including money laundering. Treasury says more than $1 billion of that money involved national security and other high priority risks, including Chinese money laundering networks and questionable activity connected to the southwest border. The biggest private employer in the United States plans to offer its employees more than 250 prescriptions for free next year. Walmart plans to cover popular diabetes drugs, including Ozempic by Novo Nordisk, as well as Eli Lilly's Mounjaro. Walmart will cover the cost for people with type 2 diabetes after prior approval. Other covered medicines on the list are drugs that treat migraines, dementia, and cardiovascular conditions. Walmart used to get blasted by critics for poor pay and bad benefits, but the retail king has worked on reversing that reputation by boosting wages and benefits from virtual screenings to fertility services. Now, Walmart is also expanding the program that lets workers see cancer specialists at the Mayo Clinic or the Cleveland Clinic to include ALS, multiple sclerosis, and Parkinson's disease. Deb.
7: Andre, the Chesapeake Bay is the healthiest it's been in the last 40 years. The report card by the University of Maryland Center for Environmental Science is giving the bay a C+, which is an improvement, they say. Researchers point to ongoing watershed restoration efforts and a less pollution washed into the water from rain. Indicators of health include the amount of oxygen in the water, algae levels, and total nitrogen. But one area that scored low, water clarity, that's how obviously transparent the water is.
16: We need to take the lessons from this report and apply them. When we invest in restoration, we get results. It's time to build on that momentum. We know that continued upgrades in agricultural conservation, stormwater management, wastewater habitat, and community resilience are absolutely essential.
7: Researchers say in the past 5 years, the number of oysters has tripled. Oysters are an excellent indicator of the health of a waterway.
12: Hmm.
7: Well, tomorrow might be a beautiful day to be out.
12: Tomorrow might be an A+.
7: There you go.
12: A- with the showers late in the day.
7: Okay.
12: I'll bet you never got a C+ on any of your...
7: It's funny you bring this up.
12: You never dip below.
7: Let me explain something. I recently found some old report cards.
12: You did?
7: It's shocking I'm standing here based on these report cards. Shocking.
12: Why? Because you should have been a Nobel scholar?
7: I should have been a know-nothing.
12: Oh, wow. We were in the same league then.
7: Why, you did poorly too?
12: Well, I didn't do poorly, but C's weren't unheard of in some of my harder classes.
7: Oh.
12: I have to admit it.
7: I feel like we could linger in this place for a while, but don't we have, like...
12: We're going back to the A-plus weather.
7: There you go.
12: Yeah, there you go.
7: Like,
12: temperatures today.
7: I feel like
12: today.
7: We could get lost over
12: we
7: here,
12: We could. We get
7: friend.
12: In trouble, too. temperatures in the 80s all across the state today. Way above average for mid-October. We're talking 85 in Gaithersburg, 82 in Westminster, 84 in Bel Air, 80 in Salisbury on the Lower Eastern Shore. Typical high temperature for the Baltimore metro area right now is 69 degrees, so... You get up into the low 80s, you're talking temperatures running 10, 15 degrees above average across the region. Didn't get to that record high of 89 today, but tomorrow's record is 86, and it's going to be very vulnerable. We may well get to that. Temperatures overnight tonight only cooling back to what would be pretty close to an afternoon high temperature this year on a normal October day, but we'll stay in the 60s overnight lows tonight around Baltimore, dip into the low 60s out at McHenry under mostly clear skies. You see a little scattered cloud cover drifting through. It's just a little weather front making its way down to the southwest, a little trough of low pressure passing through without enough moisture to produce any precip. But this next front's a little bit stronger. There are some showers and storms behind it and some cooler air, too. It's going to arrive late tomorrow heading into the evening hours, and that's what it'll bring us a chance for a shower or thunderstorm and drop the temperatures. In fact, the Storm Prediction Center
8: says areas from west of Frederick back into the mountains are in that level one risk that some of the storms that pop up could be strong or severe. So we'll be on the lookout for that on radar late in the day tomorrow. During the first part of the day, it's just another sunny, warm one. Look at those west winds increasing. West to southwesterly winds. It's going to pump us into the 80s with mostly sunny skies through 3, partly cloudy 5, and then some scattered storms after sunset tomorrow evening. Again, the record is 86, officially measured at BWI Marshall. Goes back to 1975. It looks like we've got a pretty good chance at tying or breaking that record high tomorrow. And then it's a big 20-degree plunge on Thursday. Temperatures back into the lower mid-60s. And it does look now like some of those showers with that front may linger into the area on Thursday. So big temperature changes. Record high tomorrow. Much cooler Thursday. Back to 78 with some showers and storms again on Friday. That's a strong cold front. Behind that one, the winds are going to gust to 40 miles an hour going into Friday evening and Saturday morning. And then sunny skies during the day Saturday, just 56 for the high and down to 37 for the morning low on Sunday.
3: I like Sunday.
0: I like, oh, yeah. I'm just getting over what you've shared to me about how well you did in school.
3: No, we were, no. Well, you were talking about your stuff, and
0: apparently I tried.
3: Great effort.
0: Okay, I'm sorry. Go ahead.
3: All right. In just 3 days, 14,000 runners will see Baltimore City in a unique way.
0: It's such a great day. Preparations for the 26th annual Baltimore Running Festival are hitting the home stretch. Saturday's runners will come from not just Maryland, but 30 different countries and 50 different states. Their 26.2-mile route will extend to every part of the city, from downtown to North Baltimore and even the zoo, which is really one of the best parts. And that means you can expect plenty of road closures throughout the city. The road closures begin at 2 in the morning and will stay in effect through 4 in the afternoon for those last runners.
17: The route has changed. Roads are going to be closed. This should be no surprise. And no, you can't get through when there's a break between the runners, because that's dangerous and you will hit a runner. So please be patient with those officers and traffic enforcement officers that are giving you direction.
0: Some 400 police officers from the city, state, and MDTA will assist in putting on the big race. Pete?
18: I have indeed been caught trying to get through, and it can take a very long time. So plan ahead. The Ravens, they're finally going green. Mike Green taking advantage of opportunities, doing what he loves, getting after the quarterback. Thoughts from the second-year edge rusher on finding his way. It's coming up next in sports.
19: 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Anne Hathaway is my guest tonight. Plus, we have Riz Ahmed, music from Alex Warren. It's a great show tonight.
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18: The Ravens grabbed Mike Green on the second round of Marshall
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18: They had lucked into a first-round talent. That was the hope, though, too, with David Ajabo a few years prior, and that didn't pan out. But Green, after a bit of a slow rookie season, is finding his way to be impactful and do that consistently. He's created pressure this season at a much higher rate than 2025, and at the same time, learn what it takes to hold the edge against the run. Sack and quarterback pressure against the Falcons Sunday night, and he played a significant role in bottling up Bijan Robinson. That job took the whole front seven, but if any player took a play off, the big run lay in wait. Green and the Ravens did their job as well as anyone has against Robinson. It was the game plan for sure, but following it through, that's no small task.
1: Coming into this game, that we had to stop the run. We knew that they had a really good running back. And if we just get them off track, get to third and long, second and long, that we'll be able to go rush the quarterback. And we knew if we was able to go rush the quarterback, that we'll have a little bit more success.
18: And they did, and just as enjoyable for the Ravens defense, a homecoming effort for Malachi Starks, the second-year safety who played at Georgia and thus at Mercedes-Benz Stadium plenty of times, told me he always plays well there, and it showed. 10 tackles, a TFL against Atlanta. His contributions to and finding ways to bottle up Bijan Robinson were critical. He possessed the ability to stay with Robinson, even in space, a playmaking night for Starks. The kind of game that has been a little too rare for the first-round pick to this point in his career, but certainly something on which to build. Well, the Tampa Bay Rays earned home field advantage thanks to their American League best 98-64 record, but they lost that advantage last night as the Guardians rolled in the trop, took game one of the ALCS comfortably 7-3. Game two then basically a must win for the Rays at Tropicana Field. And former Ray Kevin Kiermaier with a, I guess I would say a smiley first pitch. He's very happy to be there. To pick things up, bottom four, no score. Ben Williamson, chopper to third. Jose Ramirez, through the wickets. Victor Mesa Jr. scores. Got to stay down on it. Rays on the board, 1-0. The very next pitch, Liam Hicks. Line drive knock brings in Chandler Simpson, brings in Ben Williamson. Three unearned runs. Doesn't matter. Tampa Bay in front. 3-0. Now 3-1 in the ninth. Brian Baker on to close the sizzling 1-2-3 inning for the outmaker. The one-time Oriole has thrived in the Rays organization. Tampa Bay evens a series one game apiece, game three Thursday in Cleveland. Well, just up I-95 tonight in Chester, PA, an international soccer-friendly Team USA women who, last World Cup in 2023, they were shocked to lose in the round of 16. They had to face the 2023 World Cup champs from Spain. Spain nicely in the first half. Clara Sarajordis on the cross somehow got all the way through to Alexia Putellas. Too easy. And a 2-0 lead at half for the World Cup champs. USA roars back in the second. Ashley Sanchez, picking a corner, buries it. A 2-1 game. Back in it is Team USA. 86th minute, time running out. USA on the attack to Mallory Swanson. She controls it and then one times at home. What a rocket shot to the corner. A brilliant strike. United States happy as the New York Giants earn a tie. 2-2. Your final from Chester. Please stay with us for a last check of the forecast with Tom coming up. The Tragedies.

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8: Tomorrow's going to be a stellar summer day.
9: A beautiful day, but be on the lookout for some showers and storms after sunset. During the day, enjoy the sunshine. Never know how many more of these 80-degree days we're going to have. Typically, the final 80-plus degree day of the year is October 14th. So how about that? We may actually hit it right on the nose this year. We'll see. Although we'll be close to 80 again Friday with another front coming through. What we're watching for the marathon day is the gusty winds. The temperatures are great for running. Not for Pete standing out there for hours.
10: May the wind be always at your back.
9: There you go. Exactly. These are going to be northwesterly winds gusting to 30 miles an hour. So that's a stiff breeze to run into for sure.
10: Yeah, if you're running into it up a hill.
9: Yeah, that's tough.
11: You would not like that when you're running.
9: No, I like the 56-degree temperature.
12: Sure.
9: That's just not ideal. Yeah. But sunny skies, you got to use sunscreen. You got to watch out for those gusty winds. Maybe some frost Sunday morning, 37. Wow. And then more typical October weather going into early next week.
11: This has got to be the last 80 degrees.
9: Probably. But, you know, we'll see.
13: You never know.
9: We'll see.
11: I mean, not that I'm rooting for it.
10: Back, like 78. It was really warm on Saturday.
11: Oh, for the
10: and
11: marathon
10: that's November.
13: Mm.
10: No, that can happen.
13: Maybe you predicted something.
11: I just
10: marked this one.
11: I'm still thinking about my report card. Sad days.
13: You'll be okay. It's all right.
11: I did all right, I guess.
13: That's all for you worked out well. That's all for WBAL TV 11 News tonight.
10: Grades don't matter.
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1: Now, before we get started, I love you too, sir. In a totally platonic way. To be clear. I'm the vice president, not James Tallarico.
2: Yeah, I have a feeling there's going to be Tallarico jokes for a good long time. Everybody wants to know where James Tallarico was for the last 2 weeks. He apparently was not in a mental institution in the state of Ohio. But where was he actually? Well, he's missed plenty more before that. Can Texas count on a U.S. senator? Because that's what James Tallarico is trying to become, who keeps not showing up. Welcome back to the Lars Larson Show. It's a pleasure to be with you, and I'm glad to get to your phone calls and emails. That little soundbite from J.D. Vance was from earlier today, and he was answering somebody in the crowd who said he loved him. Well, Texas Democrat Senate candidate James Tallarico's campaign shared security camera footage with CBS News that appears to show Tallarico at his home in Texas for the first 8 days of this month. That pushes back on the claims that Tallarico was hiding the reasons for his disappearance from the campaign trail. Tallarico was absent for almost 2 weeks, saying he got a very bad case of the flu. Well, I've been there before, not 2 weeks worth, and Tallarico's a relatively young guy. The disappearance drew criticism and speculation from Ken Paxton, his Republican opponent. CBS News matched the features in the backyard to satellite imagery of Tallarico's address. Well, it explains 8 days of it. How about the rest? Tallarico claims he was missing for 13 days because he had the flu. Well, Paxton wrote in a post on X over the weekend, about the same time social media users began speculating that Tallarico had flown to Ohio for mental health treatment. The mental health facility, Linder Center of Hope in Mason, Ohio, had written on social media that Tallarico never got treatment from them. Welcome back to the Lars Larson Show. Glad to get your phone calls and your emails at 866-HEY-LARS. That's 866-439-5277. Send your emails to talk@LarsLarson.com. And Lauren Wimmer writes in, Lars, I saw that Ilhan Omar had her home search recently. Yep, we talked about it yesterday. And there's a brand new breaking detail involving Ilhan Omar that I'll tell you about in a moment. But Lauren goes on in her email. My initial reaction was, it's about time, although I am concerned the public will not see justice served. I understand how the justice system operates. She is currently only suspected of impropriety. However, if she is indicted, I believe the burden of proof should rest on her to prove her innocence rather than on the prosecution to prove her guilt. Actually, America's system says the opposite of that. It is outrageous when corrupt politicians abuse the public trust and then profit at the taxpayers' expense, only to claim that the justice system is being weaponized. Unless these individuals are thoroughly investigated, indicted, and tried in court to reach a verdict, I would prefer the media stop reporting on it. I am certain that my frustration with unchecked political corruption across both parties is shared by millions of people. Many will sadly continue to vote the same way. Best regards, signed Lauren Wimmer. Now, let me tell you the most bizarre new element to the, well, the Ilhan Omar story. And it was broken by America's oldest newspaper, now mostly online, but the newspaper is the New York Post. Now, remember the significant role that the New York Post played when it came to the Hunter Biden story? Imagine this. Representative Ilhan Omar's congressional staff, listen closely, got her birth date changed after she was elected to Congress. Now, I know you're going to say the same thing I did, same thing my producers did. Hold on. Can you officially change your date of birth? And what is the significance if somebody did change their date of birth? Well, it turns out that no, I don't think you can legally change your date of birth. But why is it significant to Ilhan Omar? I'll tell you why. Because her father was a top military official in Somalia. And when her family escaped from Somalia, they were escaping not because they were refugees, but because her father was tied into the genocidal dictatorship that was coming apart in Somalia. In other words, instead of being the victims, they were in fact part of the organizing the local population. In fact, the previous leader of Somalia is blamed for a genocide that took an estimated 200,000 lives. So, how did Ilhan Omar come to be a citizen? That's where we get into the details. And I'm going to tell you about these. I'll credit lavishly the folks at the New York Post. So, what happened? The story says that Representative Ilhan Omar's staff helped get her birth date changed in public records once the Minnesota Democrat was elected to Congress. That was 2018, 8 years ago. A switch that has spurred frenzied accusations that she misrepresented, I would say lied, about her age to get U.S. citizenship. Well, why would that matter? I'll tell you why. This is amazing. Now, here's what happens. The New York Post went back and they looked and they saw how Ilhan Omar's birth date was represented in the Minnesota Legislative Reference Library as October the 4th, 1981, as well as on reference sites like Wikipedia and in media outlets like the BBC. So for the entire time that she was in the Minnesota House of Representatives, she served in the State House, and several months into her congressional term, she listed her date of birth as October 4th, 1981. Again, you might say, well, who cares? What difference does it make? Or as Hillary Clinton might say, at this point, what difference does it make? But the Congresswoman's staff moved to shift the date 1 year forward. So in May of 2019, after a video from a political opponent went viral that claimed that Ilhan Omar was lying about her age, they shifted her date of birth by 1 year to 1982. Now, why would that matter? Let me tell you why it would matter. And I plan to call on some of our friends like Hans von Spakowski about whether or not that's significant. Here's the reason it's significant. She says she became a citizen before she turned 18. She had to because she got what is called derivative citizenship from her father. But to do that, she had to be a minor. If she was born in 1982, as they changed the date, she'd be a minor. But if she was born in 1981, she would not be eligible for citizenship and might not actually be a citizen of the United States. Consider that, and we'll get more details tomorrow, I would imagine. By the way, the

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4: Hey, welcome back to the Lars Larson Show. It's a pleasure to be with you. I want to talk about this because, unlike the Democrats, I don't think I have a double standard. I try to keep my standards straight. And because, you know, the double standard is that the Democrats have to have double standards, because if they didn't, they'd not have any standards at all. But in this case, when I complained loud and long about Hunter Biden and his selling of influence that came from his dad, President Otto Penn, Joe Biden, during the sad 4 years of Joe Biden's time in office, and Hunter Biden was out there peddling that influence as fast as he could, I had decided that if Donald Trump or anybody around him ever was engaged in the same kind of thing, I'd have to also make an issue of that. And I'm going to when it comes to Kimberly Guilfoyle, who just got fired as the ambassador to Greece. Technically, they asked for her resignation, and she tendered her resignation. I thought we'd talk about that with John Gordon, who's host of the syndicated show The Truth with John Gordon. Hey, John, welcome back.
5: Hey, thanks, Lars. Good to be with you. And Like yourself, I am a Trump loyalist, but I am not willing to give him or anyone else a free pass when I see that they're acting badly.
4: I would agree with you. And the fact is, I don't know Kimberly Guilfoyle personally, but from distance, you do? Do you know her well?
5: I do not know her well. I don't even have her cell phone, but I have spent time with her. Not one-on-one, but, you know, in a small group.
4: Well, let me ask you this. It's always seemed from a distance, before we get into the specifics of why she ended up losing her job, the specific thing that went public, she's always seemed like, a bit of a climber or maybe a grifter who was trying to hook up with, you know, politically influential people, first Gavin Newsom, later Donald Trump Jr., and both of those did not end well. And she ends up, you know, getting the a bone tossed to her by President Trump, who makes her ambassador to Greece, which should have been an easy grab for somebody. It's a job that doesn't pay a gigantic amount of money, but allows you to be in contact with a lot of influential leaders, and you get to go to some fancy parties and things like that. I've talked to a few people who've been ambassador or have had ambassadorships, and it sounds like a fun gig if you can get it. So, is my impression of her that way unfair?
5: Not at all. But here's the problem. It's not restricted to her, and it's not restricted to the Democrats. I'm sorry. It's like finding out about Santa Claus, you know? It's a very big disappointment in life to realize that they're all, and I mean all, grifters. And that is the hard reality. And, you know, if you believe in God and you believe in the Bible, what does it say? It is the love of money that is the root of all evil, and it is now helping me bring everything into vision and into clarity by this realization. And we've seen it over and over again. And it's not just Kelly, okay? It's her ex-fiancé who had his wedding reception or parties
4: paid for
5: by a Russian oligarch.
4: Yep.
5: So if you're going to call out Hunter, I'm sorry, we got to call out Don Jr. as well. But I'm telling you, I don't think it's limited to them. I think it's pervasive.
4: Well, I'll tell you what, can I throw you one that I always had admired him in the past, but in the last couple of years, Clarence Thomas, big hero for conservatives, and yet he got an awful lot of very nice, you know, gimmies that came to him thanks to Mr. Crow. And I thought, if you're going to do that kind of thing, if you want to be a Supreme Court justice, you understand it pays a couple of $100,000 a year, which for most people in America is a lot of money. For a lawyer in the top echelons of the law in the United States, it's chump change. It's not even walking around money, right?
5: Well, so, you know, I've been very vocal on my show that we talk about congressmen being, you know, getting all these perks and all the lavish lifestyle they lead.
4: Yep.
5: I'm sorry, it's just not true. I mean, try to have a home in your home district and an apartment or a residence in Washington, D.C., and then pay for your travel and your expenses while
4: on $1.75 a year, right?
5: It does not work. And we get exactly what we're paying for. That is my considered opinion. And so, you know, when this country was founded, we overpaid. We overpaid politicians, judges, public officials. Do you know why?
4: Post
5: office. So they would not be
4: post office
5: tempted.
4: Officials, too.
5: So they would not be tempted to take bribes.
4: Right.
5: We've lost that component, and we need to get it back, I think. I mean, I think we need to overpay our politicians, not underpay them. So from that standpoint, we only have the American people, you and me, others, to blame because we think that it's too extravagant and too unfair to be working for a minimum wage or any kind of a wage that just barely keeps our head above water while our politicians are making copious amounts of money. But I think it would be better for the American people to be paying them than for the special interest to be paying them. And that's the model that we've got.
4: Well,
5: right
4: in
5: now.
4: Fact, I'd go along with that, John. If you strap them down to say, this is the salary you get. We expect you to serve. We're going to wipe out the pension. We don't want you to be around long enough to collect a pension. We want you to go back to the private sector if you've actually got any skills. And if you don't, you can always get a minimum wage job. But in the meantime, we'll pay you this much. But you're not allowed to go out and get speaking fees. You're not allowed to go out and do all these other side jobs that end up creating those opportunities. Would that be fair?
5: I think so. I think it's a slippery slope. I do not want to take the sugar off the cookie for someone who is interested in public service. I mean, it has to be, there has to be a reward from somewhere. That's just a human condition. And I think we've got to grow up and realize that that's the case. And again, who's going to pay them? Whose side are they going to be on? They need to be on the side of the American people. Let's pay up. And in the long run, we will save so much money because they will tell special interests to take a hike. Big pharma, big tech, big banks. I'm sorry, I'm paid by the American people. I don't need your money.
4: Exactly right. That is John Gordon. John is the host of the radio show, The Truth with John Gordon. John, thanks very much. I appreciate the time. By the way, everybody talks about those weight loss injections. You know, the GLP ones. I don't trust them, and I don't like them. I do admit the results are dramatic. 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
17: From ABC News, I'm Dave Packer. The Vatican confirming Pope Leo has lung cancer. On Tuesday, the pontiff underwent surgery to remove the lower lobe of his right lung. ABC's Tom Sophie Borridge is in Rome.
18: The Vatican is saying the surgery was successful. So, you know, we'll have to wait and see. We know now that Pope Leo is not going to be carrying out official meetings for the next week. He is expected to remain in Gemelli Hospital to recover from that surgery for about a week.
17: Cornell University now banning all fraternity parties for the rest of the year. This amid public outcry over an alleged rape inside a fraternity house in 2024. An investigation into alleged misconduct of a police officer in North Carolina may have uncovered a deeper problem within the department. Reporter Hunter Sains from ABC affiliate WSOC has the story.
19: Six Charlotte-Mecklenburg police officers are waiting to see if they'll be fired, all because of racist text messages. Sources say those messages included uses of the N-word and likened the officers to a Klan rally. Sources say the messages were found as the State Bureau of Investigation looked into former CMPD officer Seth Elliott, who was arrested in July for misusing flock camera information.
17: Kimberly Guilfoyle, the Trump administration's ambassador to Greece, has resigned. The news comes following allegations of misconduct by a political donor. ABC's Rachel Scott.
20: Guilfoyle forced out after a spate of embarrassing corruption stories, including an allegation she asked a Trump donor to pay her $100,000 Amex bill. New White House press secretary Katie Zachariah making the announcement.
21: We have asked Ambassador Guilfoyle to resign. She has been a wonderful asset to the team, and we wish her well.
20: About an hour later, the ambassador resigned, calling the allegations against her false.
17: And vowing to vigorously defend her name and reputation. 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
17: The Treasury Department says it's imposing $1.2 billion in fines on Bank of America for allegedly violating anti-money laundering and sanctions laws. Bank of America says in a statement that financial crime compliance is serious and they are responsible for getting it right. A new round of layoffs for a popular grocery store.
0: Kroger has announced 3,000 people are going to be let go over the course of the next 3 years. CEO Greg Foran says the grocery store company must adapt and take advantage of technology. Last month, he released a new AI strategy for Kroger, which included a plan to have AI agents handle planning, shopping, and purchasing decisions for customers. Kroger is coming off a failed merger with Albertsons, which was at the center of antitrust lawsuits from the SEC and the states of Colorado and Washington. Mike Dubusky, ABC News.
17: The Justice Department says CVS has agreed to pay $315 million to resolve allegations that the company broke the law in filling opioid prescriptions. Now on display at Sotheby's in New York City, Jody, the fossilized remains of a Nanotyrannus, a distant cousin of the T-Rex. Sotheby's vice chair, Cassandra Hatton, says there are only two others known to exist.
1: So this is an incredibly important specimen. When you've only got three, it's both beautiful, but also scientifically important.
17: And projected to fetch between $6 and $9 million at auction. Dave Packer, ABC News.
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28: Forecast overnight, mostly clear and mild, low temperatures 60 to 67. Sunshine in the morning Wednesday, then a chance for an evening thunderstorm, highs around 87. Cloudy and cooler with a few showers Thursday, 64. I'm meteorologist Tom Tasselmeyer on WBAL News Radio 1090 and FM 101.5.
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38: Welcome back to the Lars Larson Show. It's a pleasure to be with you on a Tuesday on a little honestly provocative talk for the United States of America. Let me ask you this, and then I'll get into the details of it in just a moment. Should a parent fall under the scrutiny of Child Protective Services simply because they're able to teach their child, boy or girl, in this case a boy, how to do something that is very different and very difficult and very dangerous, even for adults to do it? But if you know how to do it right, is it bad to be able to teach your kids how to do things that are otherwise dangerous? I don't think there's anything wrong with it. You're going to love this story, though. It's about mountain climbing. It's about a 6 or 7 year old boy. He was actually 7 when he set the record. And his parents, who ended up in trouble because somebody, some Karen, decided to turn them in to Child Protective Services. In any case, glad to be with you. If you want to join what we call the best conversation in talk journalism, it happens right here every day at 866-HEY-LARS. That's 866-439-5277. Send your emails to talk@LarsLarson.com. And if you're a naysayer, with naysayers, we always put you right to the straight to the top of the list. If you call in and you disagree with something I've said or something you've heard from a guest on this show, become a naysayer, we'll put you first in line. A shout out to our friends in Albuquerque, New Mexico, the ABQ, who catch great talk radio all day on KDAZ. That's AM 730 and FM 96.9. You can also catch my show there Monday through Friday. And then there's today's X poll. Now, we put up a brand new poll question every day. In this case, should doctors decide what milk you're allowed to drink and which kind of milk is banned for sale and distribution in the United States of America? Of course, I'm talking about raw milk, but the nation's largest professional group of pediatricians has renewed its call for a nationwide ban on both the sale and distribution of unpasteurized milk and other raw dairy products. Now, the milk I drink out of our refrigerator tends to be pasteurized, homogenized, all that good stuff. Do I mind the idea that people could use raw milk if they choose to do that? I don't mind that at all. Did I do it when I was a kid? Actually, I've told the story already of stopping at a local dairy farmer's farm once a week with a big clean glass jar, one of those big 1 gallon pickle jars, and dipping it in the bulk tank and then leaving a dollar or two on the window, on the windowsill, for the farmer. And a number of people like to do that. And I found it was great. I love getting that kind of insight. Should doctors decide what kind of milk you are forbidden to buy or drink? No. I think the doctors need to understand that Americans enjoy being able to have their own choice about things like, I mean, we're having enough choices taken away from us already. Could you please leave us with just a few of them, and among them, raw milk, even though most of us will not choose to actually exercise our right to drink raw milk, but it ought to be there. And it shouldn't be taken away. And the only way the doctors can do this, because this is being put forward as a move by a bunch of child doctors, pediatricians, but really it doesn't go anywhere without the government's involvement. In other words, you could get 1,000 doctors together and they could write a big idea up and say, we ought to ban this kind of milk. They can't get it done unless the government backs up that ban. And in that case, you've got a government who's supposed to be there to preserve your liberty that's actually involved in taking your liberty away. I think that is dead wrong. The poll on X, should doctors decide what kind of milk you're allowed to drink and what kind of milk is banned? You'll find the poll on X at Lars Larson Show and at LarsLarson.com, and brought to you by AMAC, the Association of Mature American Citizens. 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You can join, too. Just go to amac.us or call 888-262-2006. 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Better for you and better for America. Yesterday's X-Poll, because it was Columbus Day, I asked you the question, should today be Columbus Day or Indigenous Peoples Day? 92% of you agreed with me and voted for Columbus Day. Only 8% of my listeners voted for Indigenous Peoples Day. Glad to have you with me and always glad to take your calls. Let me give you a couple of updates on things. Today marks the United States Navy's 251st birthday. Both my mom and my dad served in the United States Navy. Let's see, dad was in 1940 through 61. Mom was in 40 through 45. Good years. Founded on October 13, 1775, the Continental Navy was created to fight the British during the American Revolution. 2.5 centuries later, the Navy continues to defend America's interests around the world. Sadly, a father turned a gun on his own family. 8 people are dead, including a daughter due to give birth that very day. Matthew Stone, 45, died from a self-inflicted gunshot wound. That happened on Friday after he opened fire at his own home. Could anybody have seen that coming? And then Paramount has now completed its $110 billion takeover of Warner Brothers Discovery. That puts CNN, CBS, HBO, and 2 major studios under one ownership. And Cornell University says it is suspending all parties and all social events at fraternity houses for the rest of the academic year because of the uproar over the allegations that a young lady said she was sexually assaulted by members of the campus Chi Phi chapter almost 2 years ago. Now, here's the thing I'd ask you. I wouldn't necessarily make this the X poll for the day, but I am curious. If you have one fraternity that engages in especially outrageous behavior, and it sounds like Chi Phi did exactly that, and you have some individual students who 2 years ago engaged in outrageous behavior, should that then mean that 2 years later you're going to tell the entire campus that all fraternities and all the other social groups should have their activities shut down because of one bad actor on campus? If that wouldn't make sense to you, it does not make sense to me, but I'd love to take the naysayer call at 866-HEY-LARS. That's 866-439-5277. Send your emails to talk@LarsLarson.com. Donald Trump named Katie Zakaria a commentator for his own media company as the new White House press secretary. Her first job today was to announce that Kimberly Guilfoyle was having her resignation requested by the President of the United States, and it was only a few hours later that Guilfoyle decided to tender her resignation, although she says that she's going to stand up and defend her good name. Well, we'll see how that goes, because it should be interesting to see what happens. We got a little update on that accident that happened at Six Flags, the big amusement park. The man who fell, an Atlanta teacher by the name of Hassan Kareem, has been identified as the victim who fell to his death from that roller coaster. That is so bizarre. I've ridden so many rides with my now 10-year-old granddaughter, and she loves going on the big roller coasters and all that. Can you imagine jumping on one of those rides, thinking you're going to go have a good time, and then the ride lets you fall? His wife and his daughter were watching on the ground when the accident happened. According to a witness, Kareem somehow came out of his seat and was hit by the roller coaster multiple times before he plunged to the roof of a haunted house. The Goliath roller coaster reaches top speeds of 70 miles an hour. It is Georgia's tallest roller coaster. Six Flags has since then decided to shut down its 9 giga coasters like Goliath throughout the country. I think that's a wise thing to do in the short run until they find out exactly what went wrong and why it went wrong. Coming up in just a moment, AI data centers. They need massive amounts of electricity, and somebody has to pay for all that electricity. Will that somebody be you? And after that, we'll get to your phone calls and emails. If you want to join the best conversation in talk journalism, it's 866-HEY-LARS. That's 866-439-5277. Send your emails to talk@LarsLarson.com.
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28: For the rest of the overnight and early morning, mostly clear and mild. Lows of 60 to 67. Unseasonably warm Wednesday with a chance for a late day thunderstorm. Highs around 87. Cloudy and cooler Thursday, a few rain showers. Highs near 64. I'm meteorologist Tom Tasselmeyer on WBAL News Radio 1090 and FM 101.5.
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38: Hey, welcome back to The Lars Larson Show. Well, the AI data centers that we've heard so much about, they need massive amounts of electricity, and somebody has to pay for that. Will that somebody be you? I thought we'd talk about that with Jared Schock, who is founder and chair of Turning Point Energy and author of Solar Coaster. Mr. Schock, welcome to the program. How are you?
15: I'm doing great. Thanks for having me on. Really appreciate it.
38: You know, I got to tell you something. I mean, I've been covering energy for a long, long time. And I remember back in the day, they used to say, well, if you're a big user of electricity, so think about big industrial customers of electricity. I used to be in a place that had a lot of aluminum smelters, and they used tons and tons of electricity. And they paid a very, very low rate because they were buying big chunks. It's like if you buy big chunks of almost anything. I mean, if I went out and bought, you know, 10,000 yards of, fertilizer for a farm, I'd get a lot cheaper than the guy who goes down to the big box store and buys 2 cubic feet for his front lawn. You know, but then that's how it works. But when it comes to the data centers, should we tell them, if you want these gigantic sums of energy, you're going to have to pay for them so that we don't artificially raise the cost for regular folks?
15: 100%. That is definitely a very important part of the answer. And I think the data centers are figuring it out. I can tell you, a couple of years ago, they started calling my company and companies throughout the energy industry trying to figure out how to collaborate and solve this problem. And I think we're seeing more and more states demand that these data centers pay their fair share.
38: Well, and in fact, the only thing I wondered about was whether, I mean, they may just figure it's cheaper just to pay the slightly higher rate per kilowatt hour than to get into a giant fight that's going to lead to just simply being denied the power altogether. Although, again, I could see the argument being made if somebody said, but we're buying huge sums of this. We're buying, you know, megawatts of this stuff. Why aren't we getting the best deal on it? But do you suppose when it comes right down to it that the data centers are such gigantic money makers that the amount they're paying for electricity isn't really going to change their bottom line much at all?
15: Yeah, I think that's true. I think the other thing is this is a phenomenon we haven't seen really in the United States since the Industrial Revolution, where we're looking, you know, if you look at historically how much electricity we put on the grid every single year, new generation, how much new demand for electricity there is, you're talking about 0.5%, 1%, 1.5% annually for a really long time. Now all of a sudden you're talking about specific communities and states where you're talking 10, 20, 30% increased demands right now. The electricity grid doesn't work that way. The electricity grid is a slow-moving, methodical beast with utilities and regulators that work on a 5, 10, 20-year plan. And all of a sudden, snap the fingers and we got to get this done right away. So they're trying to change the paradigm, which high tech has tried to do, obviously, globally for a long time. But energy, I learned a long time ago, it moves a lot more methodically, a little bit slower than what those folks are used to. And I think that's a big part of the challenge here is they want it right now. We're in a race globally for AI superiority, respectfully on the one hand. And on the other hand, we have a system that doesn't move that fast. And that's been something that we've all been working to try to figure out how to solve.
38: I'm talking to Jared Schock, who's founder and chair of Turning Point Energy and the author of Solar Coaster. So tell me this, how is it that even the technology folks, including folks like Bill Gates, who I'm not the biggest fan of, but there you go, you know, didn't see it coming either? Because they were all about, oh, we've got to ration, we've got to find more ways to conserve energy. And now it sounds like everybody on the tech side is all about, let's build as many nuclear plants as it takes. We got to make this stuff run. Why did they get caught so unawares?
15: You know, I can't answer for them. What I can tell you is that the culture of high tech forever. I mean, you remember back 20, 30 years ago when cell phones came to be, the internet was a brand new thing,
38: yep.
15: and computers. And the high-tech industry transformed the world in 10 years, the whole world. And I think they just kind of think that we're going to be at their beck and call and available to help them do that again. And I think the difference is the volume of electricity they're trying to utilize is just too much. And it's not functional or practical. The good news is, though, that you know, it really is an all possible solutions, energy solutions sort of available. If you look at, you know, yes, we would love to put on new nuclear. The challenge with nuclear is it takes 10 years to come online, anything new. The challenge with natural gas is it's 5 to 7 years typically to come online. The wonderful thing about solar energy is it's typically 2 to 3 years to come online. And somewhere in the ballpark is 75% of all new energy generation in the country. The next 3 or 4 years is at scale of these large bulk sizes is focused on being solar, battery storage, and wind.
38: Boy, I just, you know, I've never been the biggest fan of either wind or solar because of the cost, you know, and because of the fact that the sun shines 1/3 of the day on average, you know, depending on the season, and the wind blows about 1/3 of the day on average, and you got to have something else to back you up the other 2/3 of the day, don't you?
15: Well, so that's a good point. So there's a couple of key things here. In 2025, last year, the annual energy outlook report by the Department of Energy under the current administration came out with a levelized cost of energy, taking capacity factor into account, aka when the sun shines versus when it doesn't shine versus wind blowing, not blowing versus natural gas available more consistently, right?
38: Yep.
15: And the result is, and we'll read the title of the slide of their PowerPoint deck. Solar PV lowest cost of energy is lower than natural gas combined cycle.
38: Now, does that count with federal subsidies or without federal subsidies?
15: It says on average in most regions, even without the tax credits.
38: Oh, okay.
15: So what's happened here with wind and solar, but really with solar specifically, globally, is it is the cheapest form of electricity there is. That was not the case, to your point. You were 100% correct. 10, 20 years ago, we couldn't say that. Before, in a pre-COVID world, in a pre-inflation world, we were incredibly cheap. Obviously, we, along with every other generation source of electricity, have been battling inflation challenges globally and nationally. But, you know, we crossed that chasm and we got cheap.
38: But, Jared, then tell me this. 80% of our solar panels, 80% of our windmills are made in China. You say, so China must be using a lot of that. No, they're building a new coal plant every other week, and they're building all these other plants as well. So if they're the people who make the solar panels and the windmills, why is it that they see their future as let's build coal out as fast as we can?
15: China actually this year for the first time is using less than 50% coal as a country. That's a fact. And I will tell you that they have a goal by 2030 to be 50% non-coal, basically carbon neutral generation sources. And that's they're putting on more solar. I think their goal is to have a third of their whole grid be solar and wind in the next couple of years.
38: It will be interesting to see if they can do that. Jared, thank you very much. That's Jared Schock, founder and chair of Turning Point Energy, the author of Solar Coaster. Glad to be with you and always glad to take your calls. This segment of the show brought to you by Lean. Everybody talks about weight loss injections. 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
11: Left lane is blocked southbound 95.
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16: ABC News, I'm Dave Packer. The Vatican confirming Pope Leo has lung cancer. Earlier on Tuesday, the pontiff underwent surgery to remove the lower lobe of his right lung. ABC's Tom Sophie Borges is in Rome.
17: The Vatican is saying the surgery was successful. So, you know, we'll have to wait and see. We know now that Pope Leo is not going to be carrying out official meetings for the next week. He is expected to remain in Gemelli Hospital to recover from that surgery for about a week.
16: Cornell University now banning all fraternity parties for the rest of the year. This amid public outcry over an alleged rape inside a fraternity house in 2024. Kimberly Guilfoyle, the Trump administration's ambassador to Greece, has resigned. The news comes following allegations of misconduct by a Trump political donor. Federal judge Tuesday extending an order blocking the Trump administration from banning reporters for CNN, MS Now, and Politico from the White House. This is ABC News.
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2: Weather.
28: Forecast for the rest of the night, clear skies and mild temperatures, lows from 60 to 67. Sunshine in the morning Wednesday, then a chance for a late-day thunderstorm, highs around 87. Cloudy, cooler Thursday, a few showers, 64. I'm meteorologist Tom Tasselmeyer on WBAL News Radio 1090 and FM 101.5.
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1: Hey, welcome back to the Lars Larson Show. I got to tell you something. One of the biggest breaking stories tonight, and it literally broke in the last several hours. And the New York Post, I think, had the best version of this. It had to do with a follow-on to what's going on with Ilhan Omar, the member of Congress who is both from Somalia and she is also from Minnesota. So when did she come from Somalia? Well, she came when she was either 17 or 18 years of age. And her daddy, who was fleeing Somalia because he was a top military official with the government that at the time in Somalia was blamed for a genocide that killed 200,000 people. Yeah, that kind of guy. So they weren't exactly fleeing because of oppression. They were fleeing as the oppressors. But what happened when Ilhan Omar and her family got here? Well, her dad became naturalized, and then she became naturalized allegedly as a minor, which she was allowed to do. The problem is, now it sounds like we're finding out she was not a minor, which means she may not be a citizen. Her naturalization depends on her being a citizen at that point in time. And it turns out that Ilhan Omar's congressional staff has changed her date of birth. For the longest time, during the whole time she was serving in the Minnesota legislature, and at the very beginning of her time in Congress, her birth date was publicly listed as October 4th, 1981. However, when she became a member of Congress, shortly after that happened, she ended up, her staff changed the date to 1982. Which would have made her a year younger. If she was a year older, then she was 18 at the time that she would have been eligible for naturalization that would have come through her father. Derivative citizenship is the key term there. And what they have found, there's a guy by the name of Kern, who was one of her political opponents, and she had her age questioned by A.J. Kern. Okay? And the Post said he came in a distant fourth against Omar in the 2022 House Democratic primary for Minnesota's 5th Congressional District. She claims her citizenship narrative is that she got citizenship through her father when she was 17 years old. That would make her a minor. But if she was actually a year older, she would have been 18 and no longer a minor. And what Kern told the New York Post, for derivative citizenship, two things had to be true. Number one, her father had to naturalize and become a citizen. Two, Omar had to still be a minor. And what Kern says is, I have found that it is highly unlikely that neither of those things are true. The Post reported that this A.J. Kern has filed a Federal Election Commission complaint to demand proof of Omar's citizenship. So once again, a Democrat is being questioned about citizenship. You remember Obama and all those questions back then that I don't think were ever actually resolved? They were for Senator John McCain, but they were not for Barack Hussein Obama. So, in any case, longstanding accusations that Ilhan Omar's immigration status was misconstrued. The Minnesota lawmaker has long denied the allegations, but as of tonight, with a raid on her home in Washington, D.C. yesterday, with a judge deciding that there was probable cause to believe there was evidence of a crime in her home, that's why the judge issued the warrant to allow the search yesterday, and then today to find out that maybe she actually lied about which day she actually, well, her birthday, October 4th, 81, or October 4th, 1982. Which one was it? If it was 81, she was too old to become a citizen under derivative citizenship. Now, could she have still been able to legalize her citizenship? Could be, but she wouldn't have because she thought she had derivative citizenship under dear old dad because she was listing a false birth date, October 4th, 1981. Does that mean she's not a citizen and therefore, under the Constitution, is not eligible to be a member of the United States Congress? I think it's entirely possible that that is exactly what's happened. So, Is that going to get resolved between now and November 3rd? Probably not. But it's going to create some interesting situations. And the Democrats are going to have to come to terms with the idea. The fact is, they screamed and yelled, and they loved the fact that Donald Trump had his own home raided by the FBI. They love that. But when it happens to their own people, something entirely different. Now, let me tell you about this. Are schools doing enough to protect kids from their dangerous classmates? WTHR in Fort Wayne, Indiana, points out a student who was allegedly raped by a classmate at Fort Wayne High School has filed a civil suit against the school alleging negligence and Title IX violations. And why? Because the Allen County Prosecutor's Office charged DeMichael Lockett with two counts felony rape after a criminal investigation showed that he had allegedly sexually assaulted at least two classmates on the campus of the school back in February. At the time of his arrest, court documents said a school resource officer had suspected Lockett had committed some sort of sexual assault against at least seven victims at Northside High School, but only two victims came forward with their stories. The civil suit accuses the school, the defendants, of knowing that Lockett had previously engaged in acts of sexual misconduct against other students at the school, but failed to protect the other students in the school. Yeah. They failed to discipline Lockett, failed to remove him from having contact with other students. Are they doing enough to protect the other kids? It sounds like they are not. And should this be prosecuted as a hate crime? The Daily Caller reports a black man by the name of Eric Lewis shot and killed a Philadelphia police officer, then injured another one because they were on Saturday. The now deceased officer, Shane Sieber, and his partner had arrived at a West Philadelphia home in response to a neighbor's call about 1 o'clock in the morning regarding a man spotted with a gun. When Lewis walked up behind the officers, Sieber, who had 10 years' service as an officer, died at age 4. Hours later, after being shot three times, he left behind a wife, a 7-year-old son, and a 3-year-old daughter. Consider what's going on there. Was this something that was a race-based hate crime? Certainly sounds like it to me. 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
5: Weather.
6: Forecast overnight, mostly clear and mild, low temperatures 60 to 67. Sunshine in the morning Wednesday, then a chance for an evening thunderstorm, highs around 87. Cloudy and cooler with a few showers Thursday, 64. I'm meteorologist Tom Tasselmeyer on WBAL News Radio 1090 and FM 101.5.
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1: Hey, welcome back to the Lars Larson Show. Well, George Washington was once offered a crown, the father of our country, and he turned it down the same day. So who is it that really gets to claim no kings this coming

0: Saturday. I thought I'd talk about that with Richard Lim, who's Prager University's resident historian and author of Refusing a Crown. Mr. Lim, welcome to the program.
1: Thank you for having me.
0: And George Washington, we admire him for so many things, but one of them in particular, he was offered a crown, and there were people in the United States at that time, the brand new United States, who I think very much wanted to have a king. And he said, nope, we're not going to do it that way. Would you mind telling my audience why?
1: Absolutely. Well, George Washington was a man who could always see the bigger picture, and he understood that the most important thing was to create a free society, a society in which all people were equal, and he understood that. He understood that the military had to be subordinate to the civilian leadership. And so no matter what temptations he would face, no matter what offers he would face, there were many people who wanted him to stay in power, whether it was during the war or during his presidency. He was not going to compromise that belief in a free society, and thank God he didn't.
0: No, because we have a free country today as a result of it. And in fact, would a country that recognized a king, would they have even entertained the idea that the real purpose of the Second Amendment was to resist tyranny from high places? Because I wouldn't think that most kings would tolerate that kind of safeguard.
1: Absolutely. I mean, it's just one of those things that was such a given. The fact that the American patriots had arms at home, that was one of the checks and balances that was inherent to a free society in their view. That's how they defended themselves. That's how the Minutemen defended themselves at Lexington and Concord. So it's one of those things where these are our fundamental rights. At the time, it was not controversial. Of course, everyone has the right to defend themselves. And it's unfortunate that that's changed over time, that people have tried to rewrite history like that.
0: I'm talking to Richard Lim, who is Prager University's resident historian and author of Refusing a Crown. Now, your brand new book, The Refusing a Crown, is out today, isn't it?
1: Absolutely. Today is launch day, and it's been a long process. I started writing it and, researching it about 4 years ago, and I can't believe I'm holding it in my hands.
0: Well, and in fact, does that put all of this in even sharper relief when we see that lefties in America are staging these no kings rallies? And I mean, to a large extent, I see news coverage of these things, but I really don't understand what it is they think they're asking for. Do you think they do?
1: No, not at all. And I think, unfortunately, you have a large percentage of them that are just looking for some cause to join. Because maybe they don't have, the important things in life, the things that really matter, that mean to a lot to everyone else, the things that we're all grateful for, the fact that we live in a free society. And unfortunately, they take that for granted. And I think that, there are people that take advantage of these people, and they want to rewrite history. And they say that they're against kings, but they want the government to be king of our lives. And that's the failure in their thinking.
0: I guess that's the thing that bothers me the most, Mr. Lim, and that is that these same people who are out protesting no kings are the ones who will turn right back around and say, we want socialism, which, as far as I can tell, is merely giving the government the authority to put a gun to my head and take away anything and everything that I've ever done and then redistribute it by whatever system they've decided to redistribute things. That does not sound like the individual liberties that are celebrated by the U.S. Constitution.
1: Absolutely. And the thing is that they also love to denigrate the founders who were responsible for creating the greatest, freest nation on earth. And they love to take shots at these guys as if someone living in the 18th century should look like someone living today. I mean, the founders were creating a new system. They were creating a new world out of the old. They knew that if they got rid of everything in the old too quickly, that it would be that it would result in very bad things for the country, and it would prevent liberty for everyone. And so they did what they could. They were wise in how they created our system. They knew that, okay, if you tried to get rid of all evils at the time, like slavery, you would be creating a government that would be tyrannical, and ultimately it wouldn't work. And so They understood that change had to happen in an orderly constitutional way, and they set this country on the path to be the greatest country on earth.
0: Well, and the thing is, Mr. Lim, I think almost any American can see themselves in what America tried to do. It was aspirational. You said, we've got this document that says all men are created equal. Is that the way it's working out right now? And I think they would have been honest with you and said, no, we don't have that yet, but that's what we aspire to. In the same way that a kid, you know, who's trying to go to school, a young man or a young woman, says, someday I'm going to become a doctor or an engineer or do something significant. You say, well, are you doing that yet? Well, no, I'm working my way in that direction. It's aspirational. You don't expect to get everything at the front end.
1: Absolutely. And what people don't realize is that the founding fathers, and I talk about this in my book, that they created the most radical idea, the most radical government in human history. The idea that government is based on the idea of everyone being equal because they are created by God. They're of equal worth. It doesn't mean equality of result, but it does mean of equal merit before the law. And that a government should be created just to protect those rights. And Washington had such a vision. I talk about this in Refusing a Crown in my book, that he really believed that a free society wasn't just the right thing to create, but it was the best thing to create because it would unleash the potential of Americans. And he talks about what America could look like one day, a country where humans are able to attain true greatness. Because, you know, moral greatness, civilizational greatness, because they were free and they had the ability to do that. And within 100 years, we were the richest country in the world and we fulfilled Washington's vision.
0: Mr. Lim, it's a pleasure. Congratulations on your new book. The book is called Refusing a Crown. Its author is Richard Lim, Prager University's resident historian and the author of Refusing a Crown. 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
15: From ABC News, I'm Dave Packer. Pope Leo has been diagnosed with adenocarcinoma, the most common form of non-small cell lung cancer. ABC foreign correspondent Tom Sophie Borridge has more from the Vatican.
16: Experts say what likely happened in that operating room, doctors performing minimally invasive camera-guided surgery, rapidly freezing, slicing, and analyzing the portion of the lung removed during surgery to provide immediate feedback to the surgical team while awaiting further information about what was removed. ABC News medical correspondent Dr. Darian Sutton.
17: In cases where this type of cancer is caught early, patients have the chance of living long, fruitful lives after their diagnosis. Surviving cancer and even thriving.
16: Experts say surgery could be curative since they found the growth early in a specific location.
15: The man killed while riding a roller coaster at Six Flags Over Georgia has now been identified as 42-year-old Hassan Karim. ABC's Faith Abube.
18: Witnesses tell ABC News that one of the restraints unlatched. While it's unclear what led to the deadly incident, Six Flags now saying they will temporarily close 9 other similar roller coasters across the U.S. and Canada out of an abundance of caution.
15: 40 to life. That's what Dwayne Keefe D. Davis received in a Las Vegas courtroom Tuesday for his part in orchestrating the 1996 killing of rap icon Tupac Shakur. He's the only person ever charged in Shakur's death. Derek Lee Massive Stanton Jr., former member of the Digital Underground, says this should only be the start.
19: Frankly, justice hasn't been served. I say justice hasn't been served because there are more conspirators in the murder of Tupac Shakur. This was a planned attack against one of our most prolific artists and black human beings.
15: In a victory for media organizations, a federal judge Tuesday extended an order blocking the Trump administration from banning reporters from CNN, MS Now, and Politico from the White House. 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
15: Chicago police say DNA evidence ties one of their former homicide detectives to the decades-old murder of an 8-year-old girl who was abducted as she was walking to church more than 65 years ago. Another close call at the airport.
26: Two passenger planes coming within 1,000 feet of potentially crashing into each other. Air traffic control warning a Delta regional flight to perform a go-around just seconds before touchdown at LaGuardia Airport last Wednesday. Those Delta pilots suddenly aborting the landing and pulling up because a business jet was taking off on an intersecting runway without clearance. But that business jet pilot insisting someone did give them takeoff clearance. The FAA investigating the incident.
15: ABC's Gio Benitez. The WNBA says the Atlanta Dream's final games at home will be played in a bigger venue, State Farm Arena.
27: That's the home of the NBA's Atlanta Hawks and seats 17,000. More than three times the 5,000-seat Gateway Center Arena, the original Dream home court, now feeling the squeeze of fandomonia. The Dream alone says it's seen a 400% increase in season ticket members in the past 4 years. The WNBA also seen an uptick at the league's All-Star Game in July. Nearly 20,000 fans packed the United Center in Chicago. Michelle Franz in ABC News.
15: The Justice Department says it's arrested 28 people in Nigeria and Ghana, allegedly responsible for scamming hundreds of Americans. Dave Packer, ABC News.
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2: For the rest of the overnight and early morning, mostly clear and mild. Lows of 60 to 67. Unseasonably warm Wednesday with a chance for a late day thunderstorm. Highs around 87. Cloudy and cooler Thursday, a few rain showers. Highs near 64. I'm meteorologist Tom Tasselmeyer on WBAL News Radio 1090 and FM 101.5.
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0: From the heartland of America and the gateway to the West, good morning, good evening, wherever you may be across the nation, around the world. I'm George Norrie, and this is Coast to Coast AM. Later tonight, haunted prisons. Here's what's happening. Pope Leo XIV underwent a procedure at Agostino Gemelli University Hospital in Rome to remove a small cancerous nodule in his lung. The 71-year-old pontiff underwent thoracic surgery to remove the lower lobe of his right lung, and doctors confirmed that the lung was a form of lung cancer. Let's hope he recovers well. Six Flags has temporarily closed multiple roller coasters at amusement parks across North America as a precaution following the fatal incident at Six Flags over Georgia that left one person dead and others injured. The closures affect major attractions in California, New Jersey, Illinois, Ohio, North Carolina, and Canada, with no reopening dates announced. The announcement came a day after a man was killed while riding the Goliath roller coaster at the Georgia theme park. The Cobb County Police Department there identified the victim as Hassan Jihad Ibn Karim, a 42-year-old Atlanta resident. The U.S. Embassy in Riyadh advised U.S. citizens to reconsider travel to Saudi Arabia, citing the risk of drone and missile targeting of American interests by Iran and the Iranian-supported Houthis. Iran's Islamic Revolution commander-in-chief says it warned nations against interfering in the Strait of Hormuz and the Gulf as well. Here's Tom Danheiser with more on today's activities. Tommy?
1: Well, George, Yemen-based Iran-backed Houthi strikes on Saudi Arabian airports and energy infrastructure have escalated regional fighting, prompting the Saudi-led coalition to issue civilian evacuation warnings ahead of targeted military operations as President Donald Trump and Israeli Prime Minister Benjamin Netanyahu discuss potential new operations against Iran. Yemen's Houthis have launched a missile barrage at cities throughout Saudi Arabia as the military says projectiles are being intercepted, with shrapnel falling on the city of Dhahran. The Saudi-led coalition have bombed oil facilities throughout Yemen, saying fuel depots are being used by the Houthis in direct support of military operations. At least 20 people, including a U.S. national, have been killed in a week of Houthi attacks on Saudi Arabia's main airport, pushing oil prices back up and prompting President Trump to consider joining the Saudi-led battle against the Houthis in Yemen as it becomes the epicenter for the Middle East war. A Houthi official said Monday there would be a swift and painful response if the U.S. joined Saudi Arabia's strikes against the Iran-backed group after President Trump said he was considering joining the offensive. And the price of Brent crude oil, the international benchmark, climbed back to a two-week high over $105 a barrel Monday after President Trump said Saturday that he was considering whether to join Saudi Arabia's offensive against the Houthis in Yemen. George?
0: Thank you, Tom. Charles R. Smith is one of America's leading experts on advanced technology and its implications for war, terrorism, and privacy. Charles, your thoughts on the activities in Iran today in Saudi Arabia?
2: Well, I believe, frankly, that the most successful military operation that the Allies have undertaken is the embargo and closure of the Iranian ports and their shipping activities, in particular their oil exports. Right now, the Iranians are taking in about one quarter of what they would normally take. And that is mainly due to leftover monies that are being basically reconciled for previous shipments earlier. So for all practical purposes, we're going to watch that wind down from their monthly income of around $4 to $10 billion down to under $1 billion. And by the end of the year, perhaps around zero. So without money coming in, you know, no bucks, no beans, no bullets, no bombs. And that's a big problem for the Iranians at the moment, which is one of the reasons why they are relying on their Houthi allies to carry the battle forward. The Houthis are ill-equipped to deal with large-scale air attacks. Of course, the real problem there is that one of the major themes that has emerged from this entire episode is that the limitations of air power are fairly apparent. You can take out their leadership, you can knock out a lot of their equipment, but the ground forces are going to be needed, and that's where the Saudis need to step up. And unfortunately, the Saudis don't necessarily have the kind of ground power it's necessary to overrun the Yemenian area occupied basically by the Houthis. So in the end, I believe the strangulation of the Iranian economy, mainly done by the U.S. Navy at a virtually no expense, is having the most effect on the war at the moment. And the PR is the problem.
0: Are you concerned that Iran's staying power, Charlie?
2: No, not necessarily. The Iranians have shown this capability before. It's not really a shocking surprise. I mean, you have to look at the 1980s, the Iran-Iraq war. They sustained well over a half million, almost three quarters of a million of casualties during that war, and very little impact on their economy and or leadership. The flip side is they've encountered something new this time around. Us bombing them is one thing, but shutting off their income, literally shutting down all the ports with the blockade that is currently in place, is having a dramatic effect, both internally and externally. So we are watching their economy come apart very slowly. Again, they're about at the 25% level right now. I expect that to wind down below 5% before the end of the year. Some are near zero. So when you have no money coming in, that makes things very difficult to run a nation.
0: We'll see how long they can hold on. Thanks, Charlie. The cost of the American dream is rising at a faster pace than household earnings, driven by notable increases in the cost of home ownership, raising children, and paying for college, according to a new report. The cost has risen faster than wages and salaries can keep up. Catherine Austin Fitz, who heads up the website Solari.com, S-O-L-A-R-I, is with us. Catherine, do you believe that survey?
3: So I do believe the survey, George. One of the things it's important for the audience to understand is that, the economy is changing, and so how you organize your finances is changing. So, for example, if you look at many trade opportunities right now, trade school is a much more economic bet than college. Unfortunately, colleges have not stayed abreast of the curriculum that generates an income that makes it a good investment. So one thing families need to do is they need to be very savvy about how they invest their time and money in education. Same with home ownership. So the cost has risen, but for many middle-class areas, we're coming into what looks like a recession. The price of homes should go down. Of course, the cost of capital is way up because mortgage rates are at an all-time high. So, the message is we're in an inflation period when it comes to expenses. We're going to continue to be, and it's compounding. And if you don't re-engineer inside of that to really think through where you're putting your money, you're really going to be in trouble. So the middle class is being squeezed, as we have been for a long time now. It's going to get worse, not better.
0: All right. Thank you, my friend. Catherine Austin Fitz. Again, our website is Solari, S-O-L-A-R-I.com. Last month was the 60th anniversary of the incredible sci-fi show Star Trek. In a moment, we'll talk about that incredible show next on Coast to Coast AM. 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

0: Who could forget that incredible open? 60 years ago last month, Star Trek hit the television airwaves. It was an incredible show created by Gene Roddenberry. His son, Eugene Rod Roddenberry Jr., the CEO of Roddenberry Entertainment, preserves the legacy of his father. He is with us right now. We're going to talk about that and some other issues. Rod, welcome to the program.
1: Thank you so much for having me, George. Glad to be here. Absolutely.
0: Looking forward to this. And this is an amazing moment. Your dad, God rest his soul, was one genius, wasn't he?
1: He was definitely a forward thinker, way, way, way ahead of his time in many ways.
0: Star Trek came out before you were born, didn't it?
1: It did. I was born in 74, and it was out in 66. So, it came first.
0: When did you realize, gosh, my dad has created this incredible show?
1: You know, I always, want to be as honest as possible. But every time I do that, I come across sounding like someone who really doesn't know anything. I was a late bloomer. My maturity level took a long time to get anywhere. And I'm still working on it today, even. I didn't get Star Trek. I actually grew up liking Star Wars because Star Wars was good guys, bad guys, laser fights and spaceships. And, it was action. And it was very easy for me to understand good guys and bad guys. Star Trek, there were characters that talked about things. And that wasn't the kind of entertainment that I was watching at a very young age. And it really wasn't until after he passed away that I began to pay attention to things and start to listen to fans and watch the shows. And it still was a number of years after that before I would say that I got it.
0: And your dad passed relatively early. He was 70 years old. And
1: yes.
0: Still had a lot of miles to go as far as I was concerned, Rod.
1: Yeah, 91. Yeah, I do wish.
0: It's an incredible program. It's unbelievable that William Shatner at 95 is still going strong.
1: Whatever deal he did, I think we all need to source that longevity because I've had the opportunity to interact with him a few times recently on the 60th. And he is, I hope I'm as sprightly as he is when I'm 60 and 70. So, it's very impressive.
0: He's one of a kind. Now, your father was a World War II pilot. He was a police officer with the Los Angeles Police Department. How did he get into writing in Star Trek? How did that evolve?
1: Let me give you the long version, slightly longer. You just said it. He was a bomber pilot in World War II and flew 80-some-odd missions over Guadalcanal in the South Pacific and saw the ugliness of humanity. But I think he also saw its beauty. He traveled to different cultures and interacted with people, and this is back in the 40s when it wasn't as easy as it is today. And then, as you said, he became a police officer and he saw the streets of LA and enforcement and law and those sorts of things. But at that same time of working in the police department and becoming a sergeant, there was a show coming out because TV was relatively new still, called Dragnet, and they were buying stories from cops, and or maybe it was a different show, maybe it, I've been getting Dragnet. Anyhow, there was a cop show, and he ended up, I believe, selling a couple stories, but also realizing, first of all, these guys get paid a lot more, and secondly, he could write like them. He'd always been a writer. He wrote a lot of poetry when he was much younger. And so I think it was at that time, purely, it started with I could make more money doing something that I know I can do as well, if not better, than the guys who are doing it now. And then he needed something to write about, and I think he just pulled from his life experience.
0: Was he home much, or was he always working?
1: I consider myself very lucky. I had a very close relationship with my father at a very young age, when I was probably, 3 to 8 years old. And then I became, to get older and maybe slightly a little rebellious, and right around the age of 12 and 13, he got busy with The Next Generation. Because remember, when I was around, Star Trek had ended, and it was in syndication, becoming popular, and my father was going to college campuses and giving lectures, but he wasn't gone all the time. He made a commitment to come home, and I remember we had dinner at the table, my mother, my father, and I, fairly often. So I have to give him credit there, but however, he got busy with Next Generation, and I became a little spoiled teenager, and you know, we bumped heads, and then he died a few years later.
0: You were about what, 16, 17 when he passed?
1: I was 17 when he passed away. Yeah, yeah.
0: You have
1: I'm very lucky. You know, many people don't have the opportunity to get to learn who their parents were when they die at a young age. And since my father had interacted with so many people, I got, I think, a very good spectrum. Everyone from people who worshipped him like fans, which is, I wouldn't call a balanced perspective, but I got to that to people who disliked him. And I think that really helped me find the man in the middle.
0: Well, you're very successful on your own now, Rod. When did you get that feeling to get into television?
1: Well, I don't know if I have that feeling yet. The reason I work on Star Trek is not because I'm interested in the TV show. I love the philosophy. I love the ideas. I believe in some version of that future. I believe the only way to get to a future is together. Anything that we choose otherwise, we might move forward, but we're going to hit a stumbling block and have a massive setback if we're not doing things together, ultimately. Easier said than done. We can't all just, you know, immediately hold hands and sing Kumbaya and walk into the future together. I mean, on some level, maybe we could, but we can do it. It takes time, it would take work, it would take effort, take sacrifice, but we can do it.
0: You have a philosophy called IDIC, infinite diversity and infinite combinations. What does that mean?
1: It's sort of the core principle in Star Trek. It is sort of the appreciation of all things different. So the idea there is that the crew on the Enterprise wasn't out there looking for aliens that looked differently. They were looking for aliens that thought differently, because we as a species had finally come together. And we had learned that regardless of skin color and nationality and culture, our uniqueness within who we are and how we thought was what was valuable, because every new idea, whether you agree with it or not, does help you evolve your own thinking. Even if you disagree with it, you've now heard something else you disagree with and can kind of, you know, further modify and hone your own ideas. And if you're willing, and believe me, this is easy to say, it's incredibly hard to do. I can sit here and preach it. By no means can I say that I do it. But every different point of view you get helps you evolve your own thinking. And that's what Star Trek was. We had advanced intellectually. We're not perfect, but we had advanced because we realized that it's our differences that make us great.
0: So who was your favorite Star Trek personality?
1: That's a really tough one. You know, the easy answer is Data. I grew up with the Next Generation, and, you know, I always liked the character of Data and enjoyed it. But in recent years, I've actually come over to the Anson Mount. He plays Pike on Strange New Worlds. And it was actually his first portrayal of that character in the second season of Star Trek Discovery, where he came aboard the bridge as the new captain and said, listen, I'm not like your previous captain. And he put his Starfleet Starfleet grades up there and said, I failed this class. I have weaknesses here. And he said, I can't do this without you. We are a team. Each one of you has a special position here because I need you to be in that position and I need your advice. That's the only way we can function is as a unit. And it was a very, it was a non-dictatorial way of leadership. It was very open, and I appreciated that form of leadership. When you bring people aboard or have people around you that know more than you do in that area, yet you are the captain, and so you use that information to make informed decisions. I mean, that sounds, again, like the best way to move into the future.
0: And Star Trek had a message for humanity, didn't it? I felt that every episode there was a meaning behind it.
1: I mean, absolutely. I think everyone out there who might be listening to this or has seen Star Trek knows at least a couple episodes where it, you know, it's talking about a social issue. You know, and I don't want to say these were issues of only the 60s, because we certainly have them today. But racism, sexism, war, the Vietnam War. I mean, there are many statements put in these episodes And the one that stands out, I think, to most people is Let That Be Your Last Battlefield, which you had two characters with one side of their face painted black and one side of the face painted white. And the other one had the other side of the face painted white and the other side painted black. And to us, the audience, they almost seemed the same person. And once we learned that they were warring for years because the different sides were different colors, the absurdity of that. And how ridiculous thought it was. But then, even though it was sort of hitting the nail right on the head, it put into perspective the absurdity of what we do in terms of skin color.
0: And then it made a lot of sense. We're going to take a short break, Rod, but we'll be back with more. Eugene Rod Roddenberry with us as we talk about the life of his father, Gene, and Star Trek when we come back.

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3: ABC News, I'm Dave Packer. The man killed while riding a roller coaster at Six Flags over Georgia has now been identified as 42-year-old Hassan Kareem. ABC's Faith Abube.
4: Witnesses tell ABC News that one of the restraints unlatched. While it's unclear what led to the deadly incident, Six Flags now saying they will temporarily close 9 other similar roller coasters across the U.S. and Canada out of an abundance of caution.
3: The Vatican confirming Pope Leo has lung cancer. The pontiff underwent surgery to remove the lower lobe of his right lung. They say the surgery was successful. The faithful are hopeful. Mercedes Soulib outside New York City's St. Patrick's Cathedral.
5: I think it's going to be fine.
6: Huh?
5: It's going to be fine.
3: Dwayne Keavy Davis, sentenced in Las Vegas Tuesday to 40 to life for his part in orchestrating the 1996 killing of rap icon Tupac Shakur. This is ABC News.
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8: Forecast for the rest of the night, clear skies and mild temperatures, lows from 60 to 67. Sunshine in the morning Wednesday, then a chance for a late day thunderstorm, highs around 87. Cloudy, cooler Thursday, a few showers, 64. I'm meteorologist Tom Tasselmeyer on WBAL News Radio 1090 and FM 101.5.
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11: Let's go, guys!
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11: Oh, yeah, absolutely.
12: Mm-hmm. 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
11: Mm-hmm.
13: Oh, yeah,
11: mm-hmm.
13: Yeah.
11: That's true. 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
11: yeah.
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15: Okay, gang, so chances are there'll never be an emergency ever, ever again.
13: Mm-hmm.
15: But just in case, let's talk about a plan.
13: Okay.
15: So who's going to do what? Anyone?
11: Yeah,
15: okay, perfect. We'll figure it out as we go. So who is going to grab the go bag?
12: What's a go bag?
13: It is a bag we do not have that is filled with things we really, really need in an emergency.
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13: And I will try to call all of you, but Greg doesn't have a cell phone, Dad's phone will have a dead battery.
15: No doubt.
13: And Julie will be on the phone with Jill, Devin, Melissa, Karen, and Bruce.
15: Well, this is great. 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
13: I know.
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1: We shall take your calls with Rod Roddenberry next hour on Coast to Coast as we talk about Star Trek and humanity at large. So jump aboard. Lots more to talk with him about when we come back in a moment on Coast to Coast AM. 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
1: 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Rod, the various offshoots of Star Trek, how did they evolve?
6: I mean, that's a great question. I mean, so I can tell you that, you know, my father was kind of done a little bit with Hollywood, or at least writing and television, when they came to him with Star Trek, The Next Generation. And they convinced him to be a part of it, and he was ready to retire, I think. And that was it. The rest of them really came either after he passed away or after he was sort of not really working that much on the show. So Deep Space Nine and beyond were from other people. Rick Berman, Brandon Braga, Michael Piller, a lot of the great names in Star Trek story writing is where those things came from. And the recent stuff was from Secret Hideout.
1: And your mother had her influence of Star Trek, did she not?
6: She did. She's known because she was in almost every incarnation of it, whether she was the computer voice in the original series and Next Generation and shows beyond those. She was also the first officer in the pilot called The Cage that was never officially aired. She was the second in command, which in the mid-60s was something the executives didn't believe the audience would buy. So my father had to demote her and make her a different character, which was Nurse Chapel. And then she became Lwaxana Troi in the Next Generation, a little bit of Deep Space Nine. And her voice continued to live on in many of the movies and some of the current Star Treks.
1: Did she influence your father a lot in the creative aspect of the show?
6: You know, I wasn't in the room to say she did or didn't, but I know she respected my father as the thinker, visionary, futurist. And while I'm sure they had plenty of conversations, I don't remember her being, I don't want to say that interested, but interested in the writing or development of what Star Trek was and is. She left that to my father. She was an actress and she wanted to act and she got to act. But she also, you know, she's the unsung hero because she also had to put up with my father. Every industry, and certainly those of the creative arts, as I think you would probably attest to, can be quite taxing and difficult at times. I'm sure many professions are. But, you know, coming home and having someone there who can support you on a down day or put up with your crap, she did a lot of that. And she deserves a lot of credit for that.
1: And you have a sister?
6: My father had a previous wife before my mother and had two daughters who were quite a bit older than me. They were my half-sisters. And I knew them very well at a young age. And as time goes on, you drift apart. And unfortunately, I lost one many years ago. But I am very close friends with her son. So we get to meet up a number of times a year and hang out and get to reminisce about our families and life. But I did not grow up. I grew up as basically an only child.
1: You're the CEO now of the Roddenberry Entertainment Company. What led you into that direction, Rod?
6: The belief in the Star Trek philosophy, the meeting of fans, the many years I went to conventions, listening to fans talk about this TV show that made them either believe in themselves or believe in humanity or believe in a future. And at the time, you know, the kinds of things that I were watching were not just Star Wars, but Dukes of Hazzard and Knight Rider, the kinds of shows that had, again, relatively simple plot lines. I don't want to put any of them down as not intellectually stimulating.

0: whether you look at it from a incredible story that people want to hear and it will be reincarnated over and over, or from the studio perspective of this is something that makes them money, it will happen again. And I imagine it will happen relatively soon. But I think, as we all know, the industry is a little upside down right now. It's never going to be the same. It'll come back in certainly one form. And Star Trek will be there.
1: Will Shatner be a part of it?
0: I can't speak for him, and I'm certainly not in control of anything he does. As we said earlier, the man is a force to be reckoned with, and I think anything he wants to be a part of, he probably has a damn good shot of being a part of it. But I can't say for certain.
1: Yeah, he's one of a kind. We had Leonard Nimoy's son on some time ago, Adam Nimoy.
0: Adam, yeah.
1: And how did your dad conceive of the Spock character? Did he ever get into that?
0: Oh, how did he conceive of that? I mean, it certainly was one of the first characters. It was an evolution. And my father, you know, one of the things my father loved to do is he loved to sit in a room full of people. And I'm sure it was an audience that he would make sure was the right audience. And he would love to bring up topics. And he wouldn't bring them up just to sensationalize, but he might bring up whether it's religion, war, drugs, politics. And he was well-read. And while he didn't have all the answers, he would like to bring up an idea that would definitely rub people the wrong way. For example, he might say, you know, what if we just legalized all drugs? And this was back, of course, in the 60s and 70s and all that. And that would, you know, throw people for a loop. And again, he didn't do it to upset them. He did it because he was genuinely wanting to have the conversation of you know, what if? I mean, really, what if? And it wasn't necessarily something he was trying to win. It was just trying to get people to think a little bit differently. And again, I think that's what he brought to Star Trek. And I think that's where Spock came from. Spock was originally going to be a devil. Spock was going to have, I believe, red skin, and he had the pointy ears, and it was going to be sort of a devilish character. So he wanted to poke and prod the audience and make them maybe cringe a little bit about this character that looked like the devil. That was, I believe, one of the earliest ideas. And then the logic and all that kind of came in on its own.
1: And the original series lasted only 3 seasons. I thought it was much longer than that.
0: Yeah. Yeah, it's shocking. And it was almost a failure each season. But, you know, it had ideas. And it was the young people. You know, we were in the Vietnam era. And it was the young people that were looking at humanity and the future and perhaps going to Woodstock and whatever you want to say, but they were the ones that were questioning what does our future look like. And the show came along and presented an idea, and that resonated with a lot of them. So a lot of the ones who kept Star Trek on, or at least got it into syndication, were the young college students.
1: It definitely had a cult following, Rod, didn't it?
0: Yeah, I'd probably avoid the word cult in my own language, but yes, you could describe it as a cult following. There are plenty of people who go to the conventions. I go to them as well, and they like to wear costumes. But, you know, I have so far I've never had a bad experience personally with a fan. Some might be a bit out there, and that is fine, but I've never had a bad experience. In fact, I just had someone with me who went to the convention for the first time this year, and one of the comments she made was, I can't believe everyone here is so nice. So, you know, that felt great, because when you're at these shows, they don't judge you for thinking differently or looking differently, because that's one of the core messages in Star Trek. And so it's a very accepting show, and it feels like, you know what a great model for humanity.
1: And Star Trek Strange New World has gone through 4 seasons now?
0: Yes, Strange New Worlds is 4th season, and the 5th one will be coming out. I don't know if that's been announced. I actually don't know when it is, but I'm sure within the next year.
1: And you're involved in that as an executive producer. Are you having fun?
0: I certainly am having fun. There are something like 12.

0: executive producers on these shows, and forgive me, there's plenty of people, including yourself, who know exactly what one does and doesn't do. But, you know, just to explain it from my perspective to the audience, you've got executive producers who are in the writer's room breaking stories and working with the writers every day, to executive producers who have famous last names or contribute a huge chunk of money, to people who are the son of someone. We certainly have a seat at the table and share, but I can't take credit for, you know, developing these shows. These came from lots of talented, great writers and producers.
1: That's fantastic and good for you. And what's the future hold for all of these shows? What do you think?
0: Well, I think there's always a need for Star Trek and shows like Star Trek. That just paints a different picture of the future. And hopefully, I mean, for me, there's many kinds of Star Trek. There's Star Trek, the entertainment side, which to me is not very good Star Trek. But there's Star Trek that hopefully every now and then presents something and shares a point of view that you normally wouldn't have considered. And it does a good job through the entertainment of opening you up to that different perspective. And so when you hear that different perspective, you're a little bit more willing to consider it. And as I was saying earlier, that openness to a new idea will allow you to evolve your and grow your intellect. I think people want that. I think people want to be introduced to new ideas in a way that is palatable to them, that is interesting to them. And that's what Star Trek is. It is a vehicle for sharing ideas. And so I think as long as it keeps doing that, people will still want that.
1: And Rod, how would you like the legacy of your father to be remembered?
0: I did a documentary called Trek Nation that came out in, I think, 2011, 2012, and it was his son searching to understand his father. And you know, the message that was important to me in that is that I went around and all the fans called my father, he's got the nickname, the Great Bird of the Galaxy. And it was hard for me to identify with that idea because that put him so high up on a pedestal. And so it was important to me to, as I said, speak to the people who didn't like my father. Because I needed that spectrum of knowledge of him, and I needed to see him as a man, a human being, flawed and all. And doing that allowed me to personally love him more, but it also allowed it, I think, when people see and understand, and I know it's a stupid thing to say out loud, of course they know he's a flawed human being, but to see him that way, but then still say, even this flawed human being came up with this idea of Star Trek and had this great vision. Oh my God, maybe I can too. And that's kind of the legacy of Gene Roddenberry that I want. I don't want him on a pedestal, but I do want people to say, wow, you know, he was an incredible visionary and futurist and had great thoughts about the future and was also just as messed up as the rest of us. And you know what? That means any one of us could be the next Gene Roddenberry, or greater than Gene Roddenberry.
1: When people hear your last name, Rod, what do they think immediately? Do they think about Gene?
0: Absolutely. I mean, absolutely. You know, I've never tried to fill my father's footsteps. I'm not a writer. I'm not creating the next Star Trek. He is the creator of Star Trek, but more importantly, he's the guy who said it's okay to think differently. It's okay to be open to new ideas. I mean, that's truly the backbone. That's the idea behind Star Trek, and that's what I want people to think of.
1: Did he have many writers behind him?
0: Absolutely. That's one of the great things that he did with the original series is he went out and my father was a voracious reader as a young adult, a kid and young adult. And he read all the pulp books and science fiction, and he was friends with Isaac Asimov and Ray Bradbury. And he didn't get them to write on Star Trek, but he got other renowned writers to write on Star Trek at the time. And so it wasn't just Hollywood TV writers. It was actual authors who thought about stories and thought about the depth of stories. And so I think that attributed that was a really attributed to the great stories that we got in the original series.
1: Your father had passed before I started doing Coast to Coast, Rod, and I always wanted to have him as a guest. I think he would have been a great guest, don't you think?
0: Absolutely. I've had the opportunity. A number of his speeches when he would go on the college circuit were recorded. And listening to those and even reading some of the written ones, it was very illuminating to see how he thought and the kinds of people he talked to. And then, of course, the reaction from the audience. He was great at sharing ideas with people who wanted to think of things in a different way.
1: Our producer, Tom's late father, was an LAPD police officer as well. And I bet your dad was one heck of a cop, huh?
0: He was. You know, I don't know everything about my father. I've done what I could and read books and listened to as many stories as I can. But one of the things I understood was that, you know, he was a beat cop in L.A. and walked Hollywood Boulevard for a while. But at some point, he started writing speeches for the chief of police, who was William H. Parker, I believe, back then.
1: Yeah.
0: Who I believe at the time was not really known for his interest in making sure there were good relations with the public. He believed in enforcement, you know, above and beyond all else. And my father would have lots of debates with him, and they would discuss, you know, the topics of justice and reform and what they should be doing for outreach to the general public. And I think he would help soften some of the speeches that Parker had at the time, and really helped Parker probably come off maybe a little bit better than he might have.
1: And your father's feeling of humanity clearly shows in those Star Trek episodes. You ready for some fun? Let's take some calls with you when we come right back on Coast to Coast AM.
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1: It has not been a clear national conversation from the President of the United States or Congress. 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
3: Okay, gang. So, chances are there'll never be an emergency ever again.
4: Mm-hmm.
3: But, just in case, let's talk about a plan.
4: Okay.
3: So, who's gonna do what? Anyone? Yeah, okay, perfect. We'll figure it out as we go. So, who is going to grab the go bag?
4: What's a go bag? It is a bag we do not have that is filled with things we really, really need in an emergency.
5: Guess we won't have to worry about it then.
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8: From ABC News, I'm Dave Packer. The Vatican confirming Pope Leo has lung cancer. On Tuesday, the Pontiff underwent surgery to remove the lower lobe of his right lung. ABC's Tom Sophie Borridge is in Rome.
9: The Vatican is saying the surgery was successful. So, you know, we'll have to wait and see. We know now that Pope Leo is not going to be carrying out official meetings for the next week. He is expected to remain in Gemelli Hospital to recover from that surgery for about a week.
8: Cornell University now banning all fraternity parties for the rest of the year. This amid public outcry over an alleged rape inside a fraternity house in 2024. An investigation into alleged misconduct of a police officer in North Carolina may have uncovered a deeper problem within the department. Reporter Hunter Sains from ABC affiliate WSOC has the story.
10: Six Charlotte Mecklenburg police officers are waiting to see if they'll be fired, all because of racist text messages. Sources say those messages included uses of the N-word and likened the officers to a Klan rally. Sources say the messages were found as the State Bureau of Investigation looked into former CMPD officer Seth Elliott, who was arrested in July for misusing flock camera information.
8: Kimberly Guilfoyle, the Trump administration's ambassador to Greece, has resigned. The news comes following allegations of misconduct by a political donor. ABC's Rachel Scott.
11: Guilfoyle forced out after a spate of embarrassing corruption stories, including an allegation she asked a Trump donor to pay her $100,000 Amex bill. New White House press secretary Katie Zachariah making the announcement.
12: We have asked Ambassador Guilfoyle to resign. She has been a wonderful asset to the team, and we wish her well.
11: About an hour later, the ambassador resigned, calling the allegations against her false.
8: And vowing to vigorously defend her name and reputation. 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
8: The Treasury Department says it's imposing $1.2 billion in fines on Bank of America for allegedly violating anti-money laundering and sanctions laws. Bank of America says in a statement that financial crime compliance is serious and they are responsible for getting it right. A new round of layoffs for a popular grocery store.
19: Kroger has announced 3,000 people are going to be let go over the course of the next 3 years. CEO Greg Foran says the grocery store company must adapt and take advantage of technology. Last month, he released a new AI strategy for Kroger, which included a plan to have AI agents handle planning, shopping, and purchasing decisions for customers. Kroger is coming off a failed merger with Albertsons, which was at the center of antitrust lawsuits from the SEC and the states of Colorado and Washington. Mike Dubusky, ABC News.
8: The Justice Department says CVS has agreed to pay $315 million to resolve allegations that the company broke the law in filling opioid prescriptions. Now on display at Sotheby's in New York City, Jody, the fossilized remains of a Nanotyrannus, a distant cousin of the T-Rex. Sotheby's vice chair, Cassandra Hatton, says there are only two others known to exist.
20: So this is an incredibly important specimen. When you've only got three, it's both beautiful, but also scientifically important.
8: And projected to fetch between $6 and $9 million at auction. Dave Packer, ABC News.
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22: Forecast overnight, mostly clear and mild, low temperatures 60 to 67. Sunshine in the morning Wednesday, then a chance for an evening thunderstorm, highs around 87. Cloudy and cooler with a few showers Thursday, 64. I'm meteorologist Tom Tasselmeyer on WBAL News Radio 1090 and FM 101.5.
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1: And welcome back, George Norrie, along with Rod Roddenberry, as we talk about Star Trek and his father, Gene, as well. When a Star Trek fan comes up to you, Rod, what do they most want to know?
4: Usually the first question is, I didn't know Gene had a son. They often want to know about my father. Of course, often a favorite episode that I have. I've gone to so many Star Trek conventions, and I've been to so many events that the people I know, a lot of the fans in the Star Trek community, I certainly don't know all of them, and there's new ones certainly all the time. But, I think of the largest convention that I go to, and it's the one in Las Vegas, and I've been going for, I was a little kid there. And so I've grown up with these people. And so when I go to these things, I honestly go and I hang out with friends. The questions I generally get are the ones that I said, but it's usually just catching up on ideas and life. Truly.
1: Did your father write many of the scripts for the show?
4: My father, Bob Justman, who was a producer on the original series and Next Generation, and I interviewed him once, and he did say, my father wasn't necessarily a great writer, but he was a philosopher. And so it was about the conveying of ideas. So the answer is, did my father write a lot of the shows? No, he had a lot of writers write a lot of the shows. He did write a number of them. And something that he did, which did upset a number of writers, is he would rewrite writers, meaning he was the executive of the show. They would write something that didn't really fit or needed some modification to fit within the Star Trek vision, and he would rewrite it. And that can be very, very insulting to writers. The ones that are in the industry and know that this is what's done can handle it, but there's others who can't. And that ruffled a number of feathers throughout the years.
1: How long do you think your father carried the Star Trek idea in his head before he committed it down to paper?
4: You know, that I love that you asked that question, because once again, another interview, a gentleman by the name of Chris Knopf, who was a writing buddy with my father, probably back in the 50s and early 60s, told me a story of he and my father went to a baseball game, a Dodger game. And I would have guessed this was 63, somewhere around that time. And my father started telling him this idea he had for a show that was a varied crew on board a dirigible, a blimp, going from city to city and town to town, solving problems. And, you know, he kind of postulates that this was perhaps the incarnation or the genesis of Star Trek. So I find that very fascinating that it found its roots in a dirigible going from town to town with it. You know, he said a varied crew. So the idea was there. It just had to move a few more miles up into the atmosphere and beyond.
1: Let's take some calls for you. Mike in Denver to get us started. Hey, Michael, go ahead.
5: Hi, George. Good morning. So great to be with you. Thank you for taking my call. And Mr. Roddenberry, first of all, I just want to say,
4: yes, sir.
5: It is such an honor and privilege to speak with you. You've done an amazing job of carrying on your father's legacy, and thank you so much, first of all.
4: Thank you, Mike.
5: And absolutely. And something I wanted to bring up tonight, Star Trek, the animated series, you know, which the series
4: yes,
5: is kind of made for kids, you know, but actually it had some real kind of foundational Star Trek stories, I think, that really – I think was kind of a bold adaptation of the storytelling from the original, you know, Star Trek series. And that really shined through, I thought, on screen. And, you know, I was wondering if you could just talk about what your father's vision for Star Trek, the animated series was. And what were some of your takeaways from watching that series kind of years later compared to when it was first released?
4: Well, I am so glad, Michael, that you brought up the animated series, because that is another Star Trek that gets easily dismissed. And I know that because I dismissed it for probably 35 years of my life, because the animation wasn't done very well. And so I just never believed it was worthwhile. And then 35 years into my life, I actually watched it. We have a podcast called Mission Log. And in that, we go through and analyze every single episode of every single show, and of course, got to the animated series. And I was like, all right, fine, I'll watch these 22-minute episodes. And you make an excellent. First of all, they did this because the original series was canceled. And my father was doing everything he can to continue his idea. And so animation somehow became an option. And so he decided to do that. Now, back then, and recent, people think of animation and they think kids. And so they put it, you know, Saturday morning cartoons for kids. But if you've watched some of the episodes, they are not kids shows. These are talking about the death. They talk about the devil. They talk about, you know, topics in ways, and they keep the Star Trek storytelling. The writing was still spectacular. And they treat the devil episode. They say he was basically a misunderstood alien life form. And humanity actually treat him horribly. And anyhow, it goes into the lore, and it just, they do a great job with the stories that give you that other perspective, as you know, that make you reconsider some of your own thinking. And I was blown away by this, and I highly recommend anyone out there who's interested in Star Trek. Yes, the animation is not good, but watch it for the stories. It's quite impressive. So thank you. That's great.
1: Rod, did you get harassed in school when people figured out who you were?
4: You know, no. Kids, my friends that I still have today, most of them never watched Star Trek and never cared about Star Trek. I was Rod to them, and I love that. And the people who love me are they know me as Rod, not the son of the creator. I have my best friend, Jules, who runs a company called Otoy. He did love Star Trek. And he and I became fast friends. You know, we were certainly opposites in terms of who we were at that time. But we've really grown to be, I mean, I don't have brothers, so I would call him my brother. He's an incredible human being, and our relationship is not founded on Star Trek. It is certainly, though, something that we talk about often.
1: Next up, let's go to Walter, truck driving in New York, east of the Rockies. Hello, Walter.
6: Hey, George, how you doing? Thank you for having me on.
1: All good.
6: Good.
4: Hey, Walter.
6: Yeah, Rod, I got a couple questions for you. One is, how is it that your father got William Shatner to be in the original Star Trek, and what was it like working with him? And did your father get any ideas for Rod Serling from Twilight Zone?
4: You know, these are great questions, and I'm not going to have answers to them. I was not around when my father, you know, hired William Shatner. But there's a great audio book, or excuse me, I should say album called Inside Star Trek that if you haven't heard, I highly recommend you download and listen to. And it's interviews with a lot of these people. And it's my father does an interview with Shatner, and it talks about, you know, how he got the role and what it's like to be Kirk and those sorts of things. And it was a great little look behind the curtain at that story and relationship. I never spoke to my father about those things, so I don't know. Because Jeff Hunter was still was the first captain during the Cage. And unfortunately, or fortunately, depending on how you want to look at it, that did not work out. And so William Shatner became available. And, you know, my father hired him. And the rest is, you know, history, so to speak.
1: And I would guess, Rod, that Twilight Zone made William Shatner noticeable to your dad, as it did to a lot of entry-level stars at the time. I know it made Robert Redford a superstar.
4: You're absolutely right, and I forgot to speak to that question. You know, I know my father had admiration for Rod Serling and Twilight Zone, and I'm unaware of a friendship between them. Certainly, I don't think they were at odds with each other. I'm just unaware of them hanging out or anything to that effect. But, you know, that is the other show that really gets you to think, look at things in a different way. And so I'm a huge fan of that as well.
1: I got to get you to meet Mark Zakri when I get back to Los Angeles, who is a former expert in the Twilight Zone, but he's also doing a program called Space Command, which you'd get a kick out of.
4: Yes, I have heard. I look forward to learning more about it.
1: He's got our buddy Billy Mumy from Twilight Zone in it.
4: Yes, that's right. That's right.
1: Good guy. Let's go to Gordon in Plant City, Florida.
4: Thank you, Walter.
1: Gordy, we saw your email. Go ahead.
7: Oh, well, George, thank you for acknowledging my email. And Rod, thank you for clicking the little button that says send Gordon the receipt. As you know, Star Trek Continues and Star Trek New Voyages were the main two, or almost the only two, fan films picked up to continue the five-year mission. Now, I'm not affiliated with Star Trek Continues, but it's a good fan film. But I wanted to number one, thank you for all that you do. But number two, after J. Alec West passed on, we're all friends with Peter Walker, the international webmaster, James Colley, Charles Root, and the other actors mm-hmm. that participated. As you know, the Sulu actor, Walter Koenig and George Takei and Grace Lee Whitney, and then the guy that played in that Planet Killer, I can't remember his name. They were original actors that appeared there. If George would give me permission to give out my website, I'm the only remaining American webmaster that still hosts downloads for that fan film series. George, can I give out my website?
1: Go ahead, Gordy.
7: Okay, everyone, if you go to either GordonWatts.com or GordonWayneWatts.com and look near the very top, there's a little navigation bar that says Star Trek New Voyages or Star Trek Phase 2. And when you click on that, it'll take you down there. By the way, they're backed up in the Wayback Machine, okay, if I ever go down. But if you click on that, it'll take you to my page. And when you click on that, you can download the things. Now, they're copyrighted and all that, but it's for non-profit purposes. And sure. I'd like to just ask you what your thoughts are on the various fan films the cartoon. My friend Mike the Millennial, he mentioned the cartoons. I love that. The quality or no quality, I loved them all. I'm gonna hang on the line in case you have a question for me, Rod. Have I ever crossed your path, or have you ever heard of Gordon Wayne Watts before in Plant?
4: Uh, You'll have to forgive me. If there is a chance that we met and I don't remember, I'm sometimes pretty terrible with names. So if we have met in the past and I don't remember, my apologies.
1: I think if you met Gordy, you would have remembered him, Rod.
4: Certainly. to answer the question, you know what? I was always a huge fan of the fan films, and I was loosely involved with both of the big ones that he mentioned. And by involved, I mean, I was certainly a supporter. I want to take zero credit. I did nothing to make them happen. I just was a supporter of them in various ways. And this was in a time when there was no real Star Trek on the air. And so I have always, whenever you have something and there is a fan group that wants to support it and help create it and truly loves it, my belief is, well, support that. If you're not doing anything with it, encourage and support that. You can put your rules down. They can't make money off of it. They can't profit, but they can do this, that, and the other thing. Let's encourage fandom to love this. I hate to call it a franchise, but to love this franchise. And to some degree, they did that eventually. And I've always loved these fan films, and they're well written and well acted, and the sets are spectacular. So, I also recommend people check these out. They're a lot of fun to watch.
1: Rod, Tom's got some info on that Twilight Zone episode that made Shatner of a whole household name.
8: Oh, Tommy? Yeah. So, Rod, I don't know if you saw it. It was called Nightmare at 20,000 Feet, and he's this nervous guy on this airplane, and he kept looking, seeing this horrible monster on the wing, but the lady flying with him said, "What are you talking about?"
1: That came out in 63, didn't it, Tommy?
8: It sure did. Yeah, it was episode 3, actually. Yeah, season 5, episode 3.
4: And Shatner wasn't a part of it, but of course the remake back in the 80s, which, you know, had the unfortunate tragedy with it. But I do remember it from both that and the movie that came out.
1: How do you think your dad would handle today's television technology with the new digital computer era?
4: My father, what was incredible is my father, both intellectually and, well, I guess mostly intellectually, he really lived 50 years in the future. And by that, I mean some of the, if you go back 50 years or 100 years and you look at what we're doing today and think about what would seem asinine to people back then and against morals and ethics, but things that we take for granted today, we'll take that same mindset and jump 50 years or 100 years out and look at the things that we bicker about today and the things that we think are issues and the things that offend us and make us upset. My father already had the mindset of, well, in 100 years, it's going to be commonplace. In 100 years, it's going to be normalized. So why don't we just start shifting our thinking in that direction a bit? So I really think just my father, he just knew humanity and he knew we were going to evolve and look at things differently and was just on many levels already there. Didn't have every answer, but he was certainly exploring the future already in his head.
1: And he was just a kid during World War II, wasn't he? When he was a pilot?
4: No. Well, you're absolutely right. Sorry, a kid. You're absolutely right. They are all kids. Yes, he was. I don't know what if it was 18 or 21 or I don't know what it was. I can't do the math in my head that quickly, but yeah, he was a kid.
1: Where was he born?
4: He did more as a kid than I certainly ever have. He was born in Texas. Why is the town escaping my? Oh my God, he was in Texas. Everyone out there is yelling at me right now because they all know it and I forgot.
1: Did you know his parents?
4: Did I know his parents? You know what? I knew his mother. His father had passed away already, so I only knew his mother, his sister, and his brother. And they were all great people, and we've lost all of them, unfortunately, since. But yeah.
1: What is the greatest accolade that you could remember for your father, Rod?
4: El Paso, Texas. Sorry. The greatest accolade? The greatest accolade? The greatest accolade, I think, and he might agree, was The Next Generation. Because, you know, my father created the original series, and that was deemed a failure. That was only 3 seasons. And the fact that it came into syndication and did so well that the studio came knocking on his door and says, will you do another one? We will let you do it with your vision and your idea. I don't think many people, if any, ever really get that. That is them saying, you know what? We want you to do it again. We need you to do it again. And he got the chance to do it again. And I think I grew up with The Next Generation. I think he got to do the version of Star Trek he always wanted to do. Again, it had flaws, as anything does. But ultimately, The Next Generation was, and I think still today, is the most popular Star Trek TV series.
1: Without a doubt, it was one great show, and it came on strong. As you said, not in the ratings, but it sure did for identity for people. We're going to come back with you, Rod, and take final calls in just a moment with Rod Roddenberry as we talk about his father and Star Trek on Coast to Coast AM.
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2: ABC News, I'm Dave Packer. The Vatican confirming Pope Leo has lung cancer. Earlier on Tuesday, the pontiff underwent surgery to remove the lower lobe of his right lung. ABC's Tom Sophie Borges is in Rome.
3: The Vatican is saying the surgery was successful. So, you know, we'll have to wait and see. We know now that Pope Leo is not going to be carrying out official meetings for the next week. He is expected to remain in Gemelli Hospital to recover from that surgery for about a week.
2: Cornell University now banning all fraternity parties for the rest of the year. This amid public outcry over an alleged rape inside a fraternity house in 2024. Kimberly Guilfoyle, the Trump administration's ambassador to Greece, has resigned. The news comes following allegations of misconduct by a Trump political donor. Federal judge Tuesday extending an order blocking the Trump administration from banning reporters for CNN, MS Now, and Politico from the White House. This is ABC News.
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6: For the rest of the overnight and early morning, mostly clear and mild. Lows of 60 to 67. Unseasonably warm Wednesday with a chance for a late-day thunderstorm. Highs around 87. Cloudy and cooler Thursday. A few rain showers. Highs near 64. I'm meteorologist Tom Tasselmeyer on WBAL News Radio 1090 and FM 101.5.
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2: 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Next hour, Ross Allison back with us to talk about haunted prisons on Coast to Coast. 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
2: And welcome back to our final segment. George Norrie with you, Rod Roddenberry with us. Rod, do you get many comments about the episode, The Trouble with Tribbles?
14: I don't get too many specifically, but of course it's a fan favorite because it's one of the few ones that's, you know, somewhat comedic.
2: And those little animals are fluffy and cute, aren't they?
14: They are. They were an adorable, easy, cost-effective addition to the original series. And of course they've been with Star Trek ever since. And again, as we were referencing the animated series, we get to learn a little bit more, and I forgot which episode, but in there about them. And so I'm glad they were able to do that.
2: Let's go to Bill in Los Angeles to get us started. Go ahead, Bill.
15: How you doing, George?
2: Good.
15: Hey, George, by the way, this flip phone I'm talking to you on right now is identical to the communicator that Captain Kirk used.
2: I love that.
14: That's awesome. Yes, yeah, but it has better the Enterprise communicator still had better service.
15: Yeah, Rod, I'm a former newspaper writer, and my dad also was a 20-year-old pilot from Texas in the Army Air Forces. Oh, yeah, during World War II, and he died at age 70 in 91. So I was struck by the parallels there with my own dad. Yeah,
14: absolutely. Yeah,
15: small world. But I was going to ask you before I ask about The Trouble with Tribbles, which I think George must have seen that on the screen, because that was going to be something I was going to ask about. In 1966, I saw my first Star Trek as a 9-year-old, and it was one where Dr. McCoy falls in love with a beautiful lady who morphs into an ugly monster who sucks the red corpuscles out of her victim's blood and leaves these sucker marks all over their bodies. And it scared me so much. It scared me so much, I had to go into my parents' room. I couldn't sleep.
14: Yeah, that was one of the second pilots. I think that's the Man Trap, and they the salt suckers. And they could shapeshift and take the form of anything that you know, any man or person needed to see at that moment. And for a lot of the men, it was women in their lives and attractive women. So they could lure them in and, of course, suck the salt out of them. Yeah. And that's a freaky one. You're right. Absolutely right.
15: My main question was, did your father have a reaction when Star Wars came out in 1977 and basically lifted that Trouble with Tribbles scene for the barroom shootout? I mean, I thought I was watching Star Trek when that scene came on the screen. Was there a reaction to that?
14: I have never put those two together, even though, as you say them, they make perfect sense on some level. No, I am unaware of anything. I know my father had incredible respect for George Lucas and Star Wars. And it was, you know, it was Star Wars that got, you know, got Star Trek back on the air. It was Star Wars that Paramount looked at the time and said, wait a second, don't we have some sci-fi like this? And they said, well, let's get, you know, Gene Roddenberry to write the movie at the time. And so, you know, they were expecting Gene Roddenberry to write Star Trek as a Star Wars, an action adventure. And I think, you know, those of us who have seen the motion picture, the first Star Trek movie, it is quite the opposite of an action.

0: is have a Kirk and Spock action figure, and what would they do? I think they would just have a conversation. So Star Trek, I don't think appealed to the fun toy youth market as much, and therefore doesn't have as much of those items to put on display. It certainly has a lot of creative content from the shows to have there, but you know, I think one day something might happen, but it won't be. I don't think it'll be in my lifetime.
1: Beam me up, Scotty. I love that line.
0: Yeah, that's one of the classics.
1: Cornelius, let's go to Louisiana. Hello there, Mr. Lewis.
2: All right, George. Look, Mr. Roddenberry, I got to tell you a story, and I told
0: yes,
2: Tommy.
0: Sir.
2: And boy, you got great callers. Of course, Mike is one of my friends, and Gordy from Plant City, Florida. I'm having to be African American, and Uhura on the show, he was going to leave the show and join the civil rights movement. And Martin Luther King, who came here, and my mom and dad, they went to see him and stuff. He told Uhura with Lieutenant Uhura, Michelle Nichols, to stay on the show because you're showing a positive image for African Americans and that they can do anything that, of course, white Americans could do. And I'm so glad she stayed on the show. Of course, she's passed now, but she was really showed what African Americans can do. But I'm going to tell you one more quick story. We had a big science fiction convention here in Alexandria, Louisiana in 1999, and Major Barrett was the guest speaker and everything. And, of course, she played the nurse in the original Star Trek, and she became the computer voice and the other actor. I can't think of what she was. She was a telepathic woman.
0: Oh, she was Luoxana Troy. Luoxana Troy.
2: Yes, there you go. See, I couldn't remember. I'm 65 years old, but I've been watching Star Trek since I was a little child, and my dad loved it, too. We both watched it together. And you got another thing, like George is going to talk about haunted prisons next. The inmates love Star Trek. They're captive ordered, sir, and they really love Star Trek. But anyway, they premiered that episode, I believe, with the Borg. So they premiered that episode. We were the first ones to see it here in Alexandria in 1999.
0: Nice.
2: I just really love Star Trek, really love you, Dad. I'm so glad George had you on. And me, TV, and H and I really did a good special on your dad and Star Trek.
0: I thank you. I thank you very much. You know, I love you said what you said because you talked about, you know, whether it was prisoners or you or, you know, I have met people from all around the world, from all walks of life, from all cultures, from all social economic backgrounds. And what I have always found amazing and beautiful about Star Trek is it doesn't matter where you're from or who you are. Watching a show that paints a picture of a united future for our species, where we are all equal, is something that resonates with everyone. It's a commonality that we all share through Star Trek. And it could be a warring nation. It could be a culture that you find backwards. But, you know, there are people in those cultures who look at the future and say, you know, we look forward to a future where we're all united. And that is the beautiful message in Star Trek.
1: And Rod, your father was way ahead of himself with race relations, wasn't he?
0: Yes, sir. Yes, sir. He even before Star Trek, he had a show called The Lieutenant. And one of the, you know, this is unconfirmed, but one of the episodes that got that show canceled because it was done in partnership with the military was an episode that revealed racism on the military base. And it was a black officer and, of course, a white officer, and it dealt with the racism. And it showed the military in less than a perfect a light. And so they were not happy with that. And shortly after the show was canceled. So he was making statements long before Star Trek.
1: Who was that one television executive, Rod, that gave your father the big break?
0: I'm glad you brought that up, too. No.

0: None other than the incredible Lucille Ball. Without Lucille Ball taking a risk on my father, Star Trek may have never been made, because he had shown it to all the big studios, and he finally got a opportunity to share it at Desilu, which was Desi Arnaz and Lucille Ball. And I think this was after they had already separated, so it was Lucy that was there. And she took the risk. And not only that, the first episode that he presented, the studio executives said no to. And she gave them the money to do one more. She said she gave Gene an opportunity to do a second pilot,
1: wow,
0: which was unheard of back then. And I think is fairly unheard of today in many walks of the entertainment industry. So she was as much, if not more, of a visionary in her own way.
1: Was she part of the television pitch to the network? NBC, I believe, right?
0: Yes. Well, she's the one that represented it and took it to that. So, yeah. She definitely did that.
1: That's yeah. Mark in Roseville, California. Mark, go for it.
2: Yeah, Rod.
0: Yes, sir.
2: Do you know anything about Deneb? And did your father ever talk to you about Deneb?
0: The short answer is no.
1: What is Deneb, Mark?
0: Thank you for asking. I don't know.
2: See, in here it says the location of Deneb in the Milky Way galaxy was labeled in a star chart that was in Captain James T. Kirk's quarters aboard the USS Enterprise. You don't know nothing about Deneb?
0: I unfortunately don't know anything about it. I now recognize the name that I'm sure I heard in one of my astronomy classes way back, but I know nothing about it.
1: Probably wrote it into one of the scripts somewhere, I would guess.
0: Yeah, Where No Man Has Gone Before. I'm looking it up right now.
1: Are any of the writers still alive, Rod?
0: Absolutely. I'm proud to call myself, I hope, a friend. With a number of them, but we have lost a lot of them. I'm trying to find, I feel like an idiot here. There's a number of writers, but one in particular I just saw, David Gerald. My God, David, I'm sorry if you hear this. David Gerald is, he wrote The Trouble with Tribbles, and he is an out of the box thinker too. And he likes to challenge viewers and readers, because the things that he writes are usually about something. And he had a lot to do with the format and structure and what the next generation became. And unfortunately, he was not given the proper credit for his contributions to that. And we've been able to talk about that a bit. And it's been nice to get... It's been nice to talk to these people and learn their sides of the story. And it's all part of my continually evolving growth and knowledge of Star Trek. But he's a fantastic human being.
1: How old would he be about now? 80, 90?
0: No. Yeah, well, you know what? He looks incredibly young. To be honest, I haven't asked his age. I'm sure we can all look it up online. But he looks quite young. So I almost hate saying 50, 60, maybe 60-something, because he's got to be older than me. He doesn't come across elderly at all.
1: Well, Star Trek was 60 years old. For him to write it, he must have been at least 20, right?
0: I think you're right. And by doing the math, he must be older. But, I've never paid attention to that. Yeah.
1: Let's go to Pennsylvania for one quick question. Lewis, go ahead, Lewis.
3: Thanks for taking my call, George. Rod, I have a comment and question. My comment is that I thought the best of the original series was Mirror Mirror, where Captain and Kirk, them going that, they come back to the Enterprise, and they're in an alternative universe, yep, and all the, you know, Spock's evil, and he has the goatee and stuff. But my question for you, Rod, was your dad wrote a great screenplay for a movie called Pretty Maids All in a Row. And it was directed by the great French director Roger Vadim, who was married to Jane Fonda, who directed the movie Barbarella. It was also a launching pad for three actors of the movie. Rock Hudson, the Big Miller wife after that, Angie Dickinson, the police story, right, and Telly Savalas, Kojak. Did he ever talk about that movie? Okay, thanks, George.
1: Thanks, yeah. Lewis.
0: Yeah, Lewis, thank you very much for that. I feel ill-equipped. I don't know much about pre-mades all in a row. I've seen it a long time ago. I know my father, as high as some of us might put him on a pedestal, and as I stated earlier, he was just a flawed human being. He by no means had all the answers and by no means was right about everything. But he was also a man, and he liked the ladies. And my understanding is this show was maybe not his proudest work, but it dabbled in sex and females. So I know nothing beyond that.
1: Well, Rod, thank you for bringing the story of your father to us. Gene Roddenberry, anything you need, you stay in touch with us. This is fantastic. The story of Star Trek and how it all started. Up next, haunted prisons right here in the United States.
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5: From ABC News, I'm Dave Packer. Pope Leo has been diagnosed with adenocarcinoma, the most common form of non-small cell lung cancer. ABC foreign correspondent Tom Sophie Borridge has more from the Vatican.
6: Experts say what likely happened in that operating room, doctors performing minimally invasive camera-guided surgery, rapidly freezing, slicing, and analyzing the portion of the lung removed during surgery to provide immediate feedback to the surgical team while awaiting further information about what was removed. ABC News medical correspondent Dr. Darian Sutton.
7: In cases where this type of cancer is caught early, patients have the chance of living long, fruitful lives after their diagnosis, surviving cancer, and even thriving.
6: Experts say surgery could be curative since they found the growth early in a specific location.
5: The man killed while riding a roller coaster at Six Flags over Georgia has now been identified as 42-year-old Hassan Karim. ABC's Faith Abube.
8: Witnesses tell ABC News that one of the restraints unlatched. While it's unclear what led to the deadly incident, Six Flags now saying they will temporarily close 9 other similar roller coasters across the U.S. and Canada out of an abundance of caution.
5: 40 to life. That's what Dwayne Keefe D. Davis received in a Las Vegas courtroom Tuesday for his part in orchestrating the 1996 killing of rap icon Tupac Shakur. He's the only person ever charged in Shakur's death. Derek Lee Massive Stanton Jr., former member of the Digital Underground, says this should only be the start.
9: Frankly, justice hasn't been served. I say justice hasn't been served because there are more conspirators in the murder of Tupac Shakur. This was a planned attack against one of our most prolific artists and black human beings.
5: In a victory for media organizations, a federal judge Tuesday extended an order blocking the Trump administration from banning reporters from CNN, MS Now, and Politico from the White House. 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
5: Chicago police say DNA evidence ties one of their former homicide detectives to the decades-old murder of an 8-year-old girl who was abducted as she was walking to church more than 65 years ago. Another close call at the airport.
16: Two passenger planes coming within 1,000 feet of potentially crashing into each other. Air traffic control warning a Delta regional flight to perform a go-around just seconds before touchdown at LaGuardia Airport last Wednesday. Those Delta pilots suddenly aborting the landing and pulling up because a business jet was taking off on an intersecting runway without clearance. But that business jet pilot insisting someone did give them takeoff clearance. The FAA investigating the incident.
5: ABC's Gio Benitez. The WNBA says the Atlanta Dream's final games at home will be played in a bigger venue, State Farm Arena.
17: That's the home of the NBA's Atlanta Hawks and seats 17,000. More than three times the 5,000-seat Gateway Center Arena, the original Dream home court, now feeling the squeeze of fandomonia. The Dream alone says it's seen a 400% increase in season ticket members in the past 4 years. The WNBA also seen an uptick at the league's All-Star Game in July. Nearly 20,000 fans packed the United Center in Chicago. Michelle Franzen, ABC News.
5: The Justice Department says it's arrested 28 people in Nigeria and Ghana, allegedly responsible for scamming hundreds of Americans. Dave Packer, ABC News.
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20: Forecast for the rest of the night, clear skies and mild temperatures, lows from 60 to 67. Sunshine in the morning Wednesday, then a chance for a late day thunderstorm, highs around 87. Cloudy, cooler Thursday, a few showers, 64. I'm meteorologist Tom Tasselmeyer on WBAL News Radio 1090 and FM 101.5.
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1: There are about 1,800 prisons in the United States. How many of them are haunted? 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
1: Welcome back. George Norrie with you, paranormal investigator, author, lecturer, and founder of AGOS. Ross Allison back with us has spent more than 35 years investigating the strange and unexplained. He has investigated some of the world's most famous haunted locations, written more than a dozen books, and appeared on numerous paranormal television programs, including his award-winning docuseries, Paris Sense. And one of his books is called Haunted Prisons. One of the topics we'll be talking about tonight. Ross, welcome back. How have you been?
4: Been good. It's good to be back, George.
1: Keeping those ghosts off you?
4: I try. I do try, I tell you.
1: So we've got about 1,800 prisons in the United States. Roughly how many do you think are haunted?
4: Oh, God. I wouldn't be surprised if all of them are haunted. You think of just the kind of personalities that go in and out of these prisons and the horrible conditions that they suffer, or even what they even do onto themselves. You know, there's so much energy in these places that, like I said, it wouldn't be surprising if all of them have some ghost stories.
1: Now, you've covered a lot of paranormal stories. How did you get involved in haunted prisons?
4: Well, it was when me and David Weatherly were working on our book series, we were talking about a lot of places that we both have had the opportunity to investigate ourselves. And a lot of it was prisons, due to a lot of the stories that we had encountered and even experienced when we had these opportunities to do some of these investigations. So as we were developing the Haunted series, prisons just fell in line with a lot of the stuff that we were working on.
1: What is the most haunted prison that's out there?
4: Oh, God. That's a tough one. I knew you'd ask that one. And it's, you know, for me, it's, you know, all about right place, right time. You know, when you do a lot of these investigations, a lot of these places can claim to be the most haunted. And of course, when you go there, you don't always have these unique encounters that you're hoping for. But I'd have to say with the stories alone, You know, some of these, like, you know, Alcatraz, I would say is a pretty good one. Brushy Mountain Prison. You know, I've had the opportunity to investigate that one and have had some amazing experiences. But there are some prisons that unfortunately don't allow, you know, investigations, even though they've been shut down and they're still standing, that I would love to even investigate, like Holmesburg Prison in Philadelphia. And I'm more than happy to talk about that one, too. That's a place that I would love to have the opportunity to investigate.
1: What makes a prison haunted, Ross?
4: Well, and as I briefly kind of was talking about it in our introduction there, it's a lot of these energies that go in and out of these places. You know, you think about, you know, a lot of these men that have been imprisoned who have died there. And I always thought to think that maybe some of these souls judge themselves and they're too afraid to be judged and want to move on. So they linger. They don't cross over. And then you have the situation where long-term prisoners who have had the opportunity of parole and find out that they can't adjust to the other side of life outside of prison. And so they are more than happy to commit crimes to find themselves back in the prison system. So I think that's another reason why a place could be haunted, because they don't want to leave. And then you've got situations where there's territorial issues. Some prisoners obtain this dominance, kind of like gang leaders, mob bosses, and they have this power and authority in the prison system, and they are afraid to give that up if they're ever released or even in death. So they choose to stay and hang on to that dominance that they have. And then, of course, when you're dealing with a prison system, everything is by schedule. You know, everything has to be routine. You know, you're fed at the same time. You get up at the same time. You have to do your job, your chores at the same time. And so when you have this lifestyle of routine, we believe that that triggers a lot of residual hauntings as well, where these things happen like clockwork. And so I think that could contribute to some of the hauntings that we experience in prisons. But then most of all is, you know, you also have this, I hate to use the word evil, but there is these individuals in the world that have no remorse for what they've done to another human being. And so I think that mentality can still linger when they've passed on, and when they're in this prison system and they die there, then I think that soul still carries on and still holds on to that anger. So it's I think it's a combination of those few things that cause a prison to be haunted.
1: Ross, you mentioned Holmesburg, Pennsylvania. Some horrendous things happened in that prison system that was closed in the 1990s, opened in 1800s. But didn't they conduct pharmaceutical experiments on the inmates?
4: Oh, my God, yes. That's one of the reasons why I thought it was an interesting place to investigate. But it's not only just the experiments, and I can talk about that in a bit here, but I think one of the reasons why I feel it's probably one of the more haunted prisons is because of what else took place there. You're talking about back in, what was it, 1938, I believe. August of 1938, there was a very unfortunate event called the Bake Oven Deaths, or the Klondike Killings. Now, the Klondike was a building just on the property that was alone. It was a small brick building. It had 12 cells. I think they were 9 by 5. And they had, each of them had their own toilet, but it was what they called a hopper. And if you're not familiar with a hopper, that's where the toilet and the sink share the same system. So where we have our standard toilets, where the tank is actually where you would have your sink. So the same water system would flow through the toilet. So basically what water you drank was used down to flush the toilet. And the toilets would flush maybe once a day because the guards had control of whenever they could flush the toilets. So you had to deal with that in these tiny little cells. So this was kind of like their solitary confinement. So whenever a prisoner was being punished, they'd be put in the Klondike. Well, the Klondike also had a bunch of radiators on the opposite wall of all those 12 cells. So you had these, you know, heated radiators along the opposite wall with only tiny little windows above the radiators. And so what they would do is to punish some of these men is they would turn the heat up. And so you're basically in a sauna the whole time you're in the Klondike. Well, what had happened in August of 1938 was a riot had started up. And it was all about the bad food conditions they had at this prison. And so it was basically they had to eat the same food every day. And so they just demanded, you know, better quality food and more options. And so after the riots, it was a fasting, a starvation riot as well. So they starved themselves for a while as well because they refused to eat. But they found that there was four men that led this riot. And so those four men was basically put in the Klondike for the weekend. Well, after the first night, of course, these men were, you know, screaming and complaining about how hot it was, you know, please, you know, turn down, you know, the heat or give us some more water. Because again, the only water they got was a small portion of water. And once you drink that water, it went down into the toilet system. Jeez. So, yeah. So they're just complaining about this. Well, on the second night, the guards were annoyed with their complaints. And so they turned the heat up. And this caused the hissing of the steam to be much louder to drown out their complaints and screaming. And they said it got so hot in there that the men became delirious. I mean, some of the men were screaming out for their mother to help them.
1: Yeah, it must have been 100 plus, right?
4: Oh, yeah. Oh, yeah. So one man was banging his head against the cell doors just trying to commit suicide. You know, one man passed out. You know, it was so bad in those conditions. They were drinking their own toilet water just to try and survive. And by the third day, when they went to go retrieve the men, they were all four dead. Oh, they had slowly been cooked to death. They said that the rooms, the cells had gotten so hot that the iron bars burned their flesh. And it got over to, I said, 200 degrees. That's 12 degrees just before boiling. Yeah.
1: Did they come back? Did they come back to haunt the facility?
4: Well, luckily, after that situation, media got involved and they did shut down the Klondike. And actually, the officers and guards that were involved in that incident, a few of them actually went to prison. I think they had to serve about 3 to 4 years for that incident. But it was torn down after that. But they do claim that if you happen to walk by that area where the Klondike once stood, because they had torn it down, you could actually still hear the men screaming or even the smells of flesh cooking. They said it's pretty horrid. But that would be one reason to investigate that place. But yeah, let's talk about those experiments that they did. That was pretty horrific as well.
1: And how did they get away with that?
4: Well, back in the day, they didn't have laws that prevented scientific experiments on human beings.
1: And prisoners had no rights, right?
4: Well, yeah, exactly. You had that. But this also, what made it more feasible was the fact that they were willing to do it because they got paid from $1 up to $300 per experiment. And back in that day, if you could at least pay 10% of your, to get out of prison early, if you could
1: early pay release,
4: early release, if you could pay the 10%, you could be released out of prison. And so it just made it more feasible for people to be willing to do these chemical experiments that they were doing on the prisoners. And I mean, they're talking about, you know, situations where they were doing, they had peeled.
1: Well, did the prisoners volunteer?
4: Yes, they were all willing to do this just for that money. Yeah. So we're talking about situations where one guy had the skin, one layer of it on the skin of his back peeled back so that they could put like acid on his back.
1: Oh, geez.
4: Yeah. The tortures, it was pure torture for a lot of these men. They're also talking about situations where an entire cell block volunteered to be exposed to Kung Fu, Hong Kong flu, poison ivy, poison oak. This is so that the government could test for chemical warfare. They're willing to do that. So the government was involved in this as well. You had of the prisoners.
1: Were the guards making money on the side too?
4: It's very possible. I could imagine so. You also had situations where they were sewing dead organs onto prisoners' backs to see if they could regenerate. So, yeah, these guys went through a lot of torture. And so it was basically shortly after that, I think 1974, it was considered a cruel practice. And so by 1995, believe it or not, is when they actually
1: closed that
4: stopped
1: place,
4: doing it.
1: Right?
4: Yeah.
1: What is it now? It's empty, isn't it?
4: No. In fact, they still do training every so often when they have situations where prisons are overcrowded. They can open up certain of the cell blocks to use those. So part of it still is considered a prison, but most of it is used for offices and for training. So that's one of the reasons why I haven't personally been able to have the opportunity to investigate it, because it is still an active building.
1: How big is the facility?
4: Oh, gosh. It is smaller than Eastern State, which is its sister prison. I do know that. I think it was considered to be up to 1,200 prisoners by the time it closed. And, you know, we're talking Eastern State was easily over 3,000.
1: I've been to Eastern State. I think Capone was there, wasn't he?
4: Oh, yeah. Eastern State is actually one of the first prisons I ever investigated. In fact, I did that for the Discovery Channel. This was back in 2003, before even Ghost Hunters aired on Sci-Fi Channel. We were filming for Discovery Channel, and they set me and my team out there to spend the night at Eastern State Penitentiary. And, oh, my God, what an amazing place that was. You know, of course, you know, that is the start of our prison system, is Eastern State.
1: Is there a prison system, Ross, that you would not spend the night?
4: I would never turn down the opportunity to spend the night in a haunted place, no matter how scary they claim it is. I would love to have the opportunities. Now, I'll be honest, I may not want to investigate alone. I may ask somebody to investigate with me. You're more than welcome to join me, George, if you'd like.
1: I'll get your report later on.
4: But, yeah, I think that's just, for me, the curiosity overwhelms any fear that I might have. I just want to hopefully collect the data that helps support what we believe is going on out there.
1: Why do you think a ghostly apparition that died in the prison would want to stay in that prison?
4: Well, I think move, it all move. Go ahead.
1: Move on.
4: Yeah, you would think, you know, now you're finally free. You're no longer trapped in this cell or on this property. But I think a lot of it goes down to that one thing that I said, that, you know, as to why a prison is haunted is, you know, you don't know how to move on. You don't know how to leave the prison system because you can't function outside of it, or even that, that need to hold on to power. I think that those are what some of the reasons why they don't choose to leave a prison.
1: What is your favorite prison to go to for hauntings?
4: That's a tough one because there's been a few that I've had the opportunity to go back multiple times, and I would love to go back. But there are some that I've had the opportunity to do once and had an amazing experience in and would also love to go back. I would have to say one of my favorites is probably Brushy Mountain Prison.
1: Where's that?
4: That is in Tennessee. And that is a prison that they basically considered the end of the line. So the worst of the worst were put in this prison because they just couldn't control them. So they might as well just have them control themselves. You know, they just basically had run of the prison then. And they basically did the worst that they could to human beings. They figured in this situation, if they had the worst of the worst, they'd probably just kill each other off, is what their thoughts were.
1: Ross, we're going to take a short break. We'll come back and talk more about prisons. Ross's website at ghost.org is linked up at coasttocoastam.com.
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4: ABC News, I'm Dave Macker. The faithful are hopeful after it was announced by the Vatican today that Pope Leo was diagnosed with the most common form of non-small cell lung cancer. Outside New York City, St. Patrick's Cathedral, Maria Titus.
5: I believe all things happen for a reason, and that the Pope is probably offering atrocities caring. He's offering it for the world and for the people that he wants intercession for. So I think this is all within God's plan.
4: Six Flags now announcing they've decided to close a roller coaster similar to Goliath at other parks after a man fell to his death at Six Flags over Georgia. Sources tell ABC News President Trump and his advisors are mulling over whether they're no longer live stream Nadal Hassan's execution. The concern that broadcasting the Fort Hood shooter's death by firing squad could supercharge anti-American propaganda. Kimberly Guilfoyle, the Trump administration's ambassador to Greece, resigned following allegations of misconduct by a political donor. This is ABC News.
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6: Forecast overnight, mostly clear and mild, low temperatures 60 to 67. Sunshine in the morning Wednesday, then a chance for an evening thunderstorm, highs around 87. Cloudy and cooler with a few showers Thursday, 64. I'm meteorologist Tom Tasselmeyer on WBAL News Radio 1090 and FM 101.5.
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1: And welcome back, George Norrie, along with Ross Ellison. Ross, how many prisons did you visit for the book Haunted Prisons?
12: I probably visited about 10 of them. In the book, we have about 20, so I think David had hit the other 10. And there's a few that we had actually done together. So, yeah, and as you said, there's tons of haunted prisons out there that we still haven't even visited yet.
1: How did the corrections departments welcome you? With open arms?
12: In most cases, yes. A lot of these prisons are now museums, so you can actually go in and check them out. And they've been pretty open about their hauntings and strange occurrences happening. So luckily, we've been able to schedule overnight stays and have the opportunity to investigate them. I remember Alcatraz being a great place to check out, and that's open to the public. And there's actually some pretty good ghost stories there. In fact, I had my first physical encounter there after I had started my group, A Ghost. We did a trip down to California. And if anybody's not familiar with Alcatraz's history, it actually started out as a military base before it actually became the prison that it is known of today. Besides, now it's a park, or considered a park. But we were investigating the prison, and they took us into the morgue. Now, this morgue area is not open to the public, so we were the first paranormal team to investigate Alcatraz, and they opened up a lot of sections that weren't open to the public, and the morgue was one of them. Now, the morgue is attached to the underground area where they used to hold the gunpowder back when it used to be a base. And so I was the first to venture down into this basement area. Now, my team was slowly following behind me. But as I entered this basement area, I noticed it just had a dirt floor and just the brick arched walls and ceiling. So I wanted to get a picture of the entrance as members started to filter in. So I'm backing up to take a photo, and I want the widest angle. And as I'm backing up, I feel a hand on my shoulder, and it physically stops me. So I turn to, I'm hoping is one of my members that's stopping me because I'm about ready to step on them. And there's nobody next to me. There's nobody even on me. And I was just baffled by this because I was physically taking a step backwards. I felt a man's hand on my shoulder. I felt, you know, the pressure of his hand, even the fingers, and it physically stopped me as I was backing up. So I was doing everything I could to try to debunk this experience, which we all know was most likely a ghost stopping me. So that was my first physical encounter when I started ghost hunting.
1: Why did the prison system shut down Alcatraz as a prison?
12: Well, a lot of it was just due to the fact that it was so expensive to run. Remember, Alcatraz is an island, and so all the resources had to be pumped out to this island. And it was also becoming a little obsolete as newer prisons were becoming more available and more affordable. So that was the end of Alcatraz, really.
1: Remember the 60-ish movie with Burt Lancaster, the Birdman of Alcatraz?
12: Oh, yes, yes. That was a good one, definitely.
1: Classic.
12: It's got a lot of great stories. You know, I would love to go back to Alcatraz, and I think they're a little more open to the ghost hunts as well.
1: Of all the prisons you've been to, which is the one that you would say is the most haunted?
12: Well, I would have to say Brushy Mountain was probably the most interesting for me. Now, Brushing Mountain, I had the opportunity to be there a couple times. And the second time we were there filming my documentary, Parasense. And with Parasense, you know, we're trying to prove touch. And what was interesting is during two of the experiments that we were doing there, both of the subjects actually got scratched. And what was exciting for me about this is we document our subjects. We look them over before the experiment. You know, we ask them the standard questions, you know, are you feeling any burning marks? Do you have any, you know, scratches or anything that we should be aware of? And then after, right after the experiment, before they leave the chair, we, you know, look them over again and we ask them those same questions again. And two of those situations.

0: at this point, but I'm not saying that it can't happen. There have been pretty scary situations, and being in situations where you're in a place such as a prison, where you know that some of these spirits would have no trouble harming an individual.
1: Do you bring any special kind of equipment with you?
0: I try to bring everything. When I do an investigation in a prison or even anywhere, you know, besides, you know, traveling overseas, you got to travel a little lighter. But when I'm investigating anywhere that I have the opportunity to bring as much equipment as I can, I take that opportunity. So, you know, we're talking, you know, high-end cameras, you know, audio equipment. We're talking, you know, meters, our Spectre system, which you may not be familiar with. That's our special paranormal energy computer tracking research equipment. That's a system that runs off of a bunch of different sensors and helps us monitor environments. And then we're talking, you know, all kinds of thermal imaging, you know, thousands upon thousands of dollars that I take on a lot of my investigations.
1: What is your favorite piece of equipment, Ross?
0: I would have to say my favorite is probably just a really high-end video camera. Just to have the evidence that you can capture visually, it's nice when you can actually see it and go frame by frame to see what exactly it's doing and be able to capture that visual phenomena. So for me, I would always love to have a camera to be able to have that visual idea of what a ghost is.
1: Now, can anybody call a prison system and say, I want to spend the night there?
0: I wish it was that easy. Believe me. Not just anybody. A lot of times, like I said, a lot of these prisons are museums. So if they are a little more open to the ghosts and talk about their places being haunted, then it is a little more easier. Some of them, you know, some places like Eastern State, I think they do ghost tours. In fact, most of the prisons that I've had the opportunity to investigate offer ghost tours, especially around the Halloween season. Or even, let's see, Montana State Prison. That was another good one that has also overnights where you can stay and investigate the system. Brushy Mountain is another very popular one that is open to ghost tours and overnight investigations. Now, it can be costly. You know, be aware of that. Ghost hunting is not cheap anymore. I remember when I started my group back in 2000, a lot of these places were more than welcome to allow us come in and investigate for free. Now, if you want to do an investigation, it's easily going to cost you probably $1,000 or more.
1: Wow.
0: So it gets pretty costly.
1: Do you conduct tours?
0: Do I conduct tours?
1: Right. Or anybody that you know?
0: Well, I do have my tours spooked in Seattle, where we do tours of the Seattle area. I would be more than happy to do some tours in some of these prisons after some of the research that I've done. I would love to be able to tell some of their stories.
1: Does the age of the prison, Ross, have anything to do with the way it's haunted?
0: That's a good question. I would have to say probably not. I think it all just has to do with their history. Sometimes does help, but a lot of times it's just the individuals, the certain people that you've had inside them. What did they do to people? 'Cause like I said, you know, the prison life is a whole different world outside of our own. And some people can do the worst things to other people. I have to say, when me and David wrote the book Haunted Prisons, we definitely had to take a break. It was just so draining on the both of us.
1: That intense.
0: It was, you know, just not just the ghost stories that we were uncovering. It was just the history of some of these buildings. The horrible

0: things that took place. It was just gut-wrenching to know, what these people did to each other, just to survive or even to have that dominance. I could tell you a really interesting one that took place at the penitentiary of New Mexico. Now, this is a penitentiary that was built in 1956. And basically what had happened was, what was it? I think it was February of 1980s. They had a riot. Now, basically what had happened is they had moved all their, the worst of the worst prisoners, into an open dormitory because they had to do, work on cell block 5 that they were keeping these prisoners in. And so they decided to put them all in one big room. And so you're talking about, what was it, 1,100 inmates? Like I said, these are the worst of the worst, and they were only guarded by 15 guards for the night. These guys could easily overpower these 15 guys, and that's exactly what they did. Now, this was also a prison system where the guards took advantage of what they called the snitch system. And so what that was is they would give snitches, and if anybody's not familiar with snitches, these are the people that are willing to tattle on other inmates. So, and we've all heard the term, snitches get stitches. Yeah. Well, this is where it really took place. So as the guards used this system to try and control each other, to control the inmates, what developed was this riot this one night in the 1980s. These, 1,100 inmates decided to overtake the prison, and there was a group called the Death Squad. These were inmates that decided that they were going to take revenge on the snitches. So luckily the snitches were actually in another cell block, which was locked off, and they didn't have the keys to get to them. But they were able to find in cell block 5, where the renovations were taking place, blow torches. So the death squad was determined to go after the inmates in cell block 4, which was where all these snitches were under protection. Well, they used those blow torches and they got through to cell block 4. And it gets pretty gruesome because they did horrible, horrible things to these men. I mean, there is a story of where they took a blow torch and they put it up to somebody's head until it exploded.
1: Oh, geez.
0: Yeah, they basically decapitated them with shovels. They hung them.
1: How did they get away with that stuff?
0: Well, this is all during the riot. They now have control over the prison.
1: Oh, that's a
0: So
1: good
0: they're
1: point.
0: just going after, all these snitches. And they just tortured these men to death, burning them to alive, And so you have this horrible event that took place there. And they said they found, I think, 33 prisoners were found dead after the riot was, controlled and everybody was cleaned up. They said they couldn't even recognize their bodies. They
1: Tortured
0: were
1: and
0: so,
1: murdered.
0: yeah, they were so mutilated. Yeah. They said it was the bloodiest riot in human, in the U.S. history. And so here's a situation where such horrible things happen to other human beings that why wouldn't it be haunted? It's probably going to have some interesting experiences there if you were to investigate that place.
1: Ross, we're going to take a short break and come back with an hour of phone calls with you. Ross Allison with us as we talk about haunted prisons in the USA.
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8: From ABC News, I'm Dave Packer. The Vatican confirming Pope Leo has lung cancer. On Tuesday, the Pontiff underwent surgery to remove the lower lobe of his right lung. ABC's Tom Sophie Borage is in Rome.
9: The Vatican is saying the surgery was successful. So, you know, we'll have to wait and see. We know now that Pope Leo is not going to be carrying out official meetings for the next week. He is expected to remain in Gemelli Hospital to recover from that surgery for about a week.
8: Cornell University now banning all fraternity parties for the rest of the year. This amid public outcry over an alleged rape inside a fraternity house in 2024. An investigation into alleged misconduct of a police officer in North Carolina may have uncovered a deeper problem within the department. Reporter Hunter Sains from ABC affiliate WSOC has the story.
10: Six Charlotte-Mecklenburg police officers are waiting to see if they'll be fired, all because of racist text messages. Sources say those messages included uses of the N-word and likened the officers to a Klan rally. Sources say the messages were found as the State Bureau of Investigation looked into former CMPD officer Seth Elliott, who was arrested in July for misusing flock camera information.
8: Kimberly Guilfoyle, the Trump administration's ambassador to Greece, has resigned. The news comes following allegations of misconduct by a political donor. ABC's Rachel Scott.
11: Guilfoyle forced out after a spate of embarrassing corruption stories, including an allegation she asked a Trump donor to pay her $100,000 Amex bill. New White House press secretary Katie Zachariah making the announcement.
12: We have asked Ambassador Guilfoyle to resign. She has been a wonderful asset to the team, and we wish her well.
11: About an hour later, the ambassador resigned, calling the allegations against her false
8: and vowing to vigorously defend her name and reputation. 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
8: The Treasury Department says it's imposing $1.2 billion in fines on Bank of America for allegedly violating anti-money laundering and sanctions laws. Bank of America says in a statement that financial crime compliance is serious and they are responsible for getting it right. A new round of layoffs for a popular grocery store.
19: Kroger has announced 3,000 people are going to be let go over the course of the next 3 years. CEO Greg Foran says the grocery store company must adapt and take advantage of technology. Last month, he released a new AI strategy for Kroger, which included a plan to have AI agents handle planning, shopping, and purchasing decisions for customers. Kroger is coming off a failed merger with Albertsons, which was at the center of antitrust lawsuits from the SEC and the states of Colorado and Washington. Mike Dubusky, ABC News.
8: The Justice Department says CVS has agreed to pay $315 million to resolve allegations that the company broke the law in filling opioid prescriptions. Now on display at Sotheby's in New York City, Jody, the fossilized remains of a Nanotyrannus, a distant cousin of the T-Rex. Sotheby's vice chair, Cassandra Hatton, says there are only two others known to exist.
20: So this is an incredibly important specimen. When you've only got three, it's both beautiful, but also scientifically important.
8: And projected to fetch between $6 and $9 million at auction. Dave Packer, ABC News.
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22: Weather. Increasing clouds and near record warmth expected today with a high of 86. The record right now stands at 86 degrees, set back in 1957 for the Baltimore area. Meanwhile, this evening, a chance for a few showers or a brief thunderstorm. Otherwise, mostly cloudy and mild overnight with a low of 65. Thursday may feature another chance of showers through midday into the early afternoon as temperatures hold in the 60s. I'm meteorologist Delina Lee on WBAL News Radio 1090 and FM 101.5.
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1: With our special guest, Ross Allison, as we talk about haunted prisons. When we come back, we take your calls on Coast to Coast AM. You probably remember the Venus flytrap, that strange little plant that snaps shut on insects. Now imagine that same plant turned into a supplement. 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
1: And welcome back, George Norrie, along with Ross Allison. 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
5: 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You know, sometimes we do. You can capture names through EVPs, electronic voice phenomena. I know when I investigated the Seattle Underground, we were in a spot that is the most notorious haunted location where an old miner had been seen. And we had asked the question, can you tell us your name? And the response we got through EVP was Edward. Now, what makes this even more credible is as ghost hunting started to become more popular and more groups started forming, other groups have had the opportunity to investigate the underground as well. And so I reached out to one of these groups and I had asked them, you know, did you guys investigate the spot where the old miner has been seen? And they're like, yeah, yeah. And I said, well, did you get anything? And they said, yeah, we had asked, you know, what's your name? And the response that they got was Eddie. So where we had captured the name Edward, they got Eddie. And so for me, I felt that that just built more credibility because we had not communicated our experiences, let alone even our evidence that we had captured. And yet we both walked away with a very similar EVP.
1: Of the ghosts that are out there, Ross, how many do you think might have been executed at that particular prison that's haunted?
5: Well, unfortunately, we don't always get the communication that we'd like to have, like me and you talking with each other. A lot of times it's just simple statements, maybe like I just said, just a name, which would be nice. But in most cases, when it comes to ghost stories, a lot of people assume, you know, it's the worst of the worst. So Elvis Presley stayed one night at this hotel, so Elvis Presley must be the ghost haunting this place. So there's a lot of assumption that comes with a lot of storytelling when it comes to ghosts. Now, as I said, with a lot of the prisons, you get a lot of mean, bad people going through these locations, and you never can identify who might be haunting this spot. I wish it was just as easy as asking your name and hoping to get a response. But I think it's one of those situations where we have to continue our research and collect more data to have a better understanding who and how many spirits might be haunting these locations.
1: And did they all die tragically, or did some just pass away of old age in the prison?
5: Well, there are some stories of some of them that just passed away of old age. I know that, what was it? There's a ghost known as Turkey Pete. And he was a gentleman who went to prison. I believe it was for murder, but he ended up being like the ideal prisoner. He was just very, you know, professional, very, very nice. And everybody just ended up loving this guy. And they called him Turkey Pete because he actually took care of the turkeys on the property. And he got to the point where he could actually imitate a turkey. And he lived until he was an elderly man. In fact, this was at, Old Montana Prison. And this is in Deerfield, Montana. And he died an elderly man in his sleep in his prison cell. And they do believe he haunts the prison. Many people say that as you walk by his cell, because they retired his cell right after he had died. That's how much he was loved and respected by the prisoners and the guards working there. And they said that anytime you walk by his prison cell, you could actually hear a turkey, because he could imitate a turkey. Or some people even say they even see him sitting in a cell. So I think this is Turkey Pete was just one of those people that, again, this was his home. He never left the prison system. And so forever, this will now be his haunted cell.
1: Truly remarkable. What did the prison system say about these hauntings?
5: Well, I think a lot of them are open to it, especially after a lot of their staff have their own personal experience. When we go in and investigate a lot of these prisons, we have the opportunity to investigate the staff, and they'll tell us some of the crazy things that they experience. So I think a lot of them are open to it.
1: All right, let's go take some calls. Let's go to David in Kentucky. Welcome to the program, East of the Rockies. Hi, David.
6: Hello. How are you?
1: Good to have you with us. Go ahead.
6: I used to work, retired from the Kentucky State Reformatory, and a lot of our hauntings that we had were from suicides from the inmates that had died in the different cells. And then we had a graveyard that was in the back of our prison that was supposedly haunted. They people would see ghosts walking around. And there was many times that we caught what we thought were ghosts in the cameras while we were working. So, yeah, the whole place was haunted, I think. So.
1: And you're convinced of that, David, right?
6: Oh, yeah. Yeah, I remember a guy that had come up to us that said he was sick. And this we were working on third shift, and he went back to his cell, and we came back to later on to the third shift, and he had died between our shifts. So a couple of days later, from that cell, we kept hearing screams from that particular cell where that inmate had lived. And
1: any questions for David Ross? Go ahead.
5: Well, I was just going to ask, what prison was this again?
6: The Kentucky State Reformatory in the Kentucky.
5: No, that's a great one. How long were you working there?
6: I worked there 22 years.
5: 22 years. And when did you start hearing the ghost stories?
6: We saw things out of the, out of the normal, just in and out all through the years on third shift. You know, we'd be sitting and watching the cameras, and you could see things would pop up in the camera, and then we would go down to look at it, and, there wouldn't be anything there.
1: Was that well known, David, that the prison was haunted?
6: No, I wouldn't say it. No, I wouldn't say it was a well known that the prison was haunted, but I would say that the people who died there, who were incarcerated there while they were in prison, came back. They were haunting the place.
1: Any more questions for him, Ross?
5: No, it's great. I'm just taking notes for another place to check out in the future.
1: That would be cool. There's got to be a lot of anguish and pain there in these prisons, don't you think?
5: Well, there is, but this is all also the bully system, too. The bigger guys picking on the weaker guys, having some sort of control. So there are a lot of stories, as he was talking about, with suicide is a big thing that happens in a lot of these prisons because they can't handle that lifestyle. So, it's pretty tough to be in that system. And it's even hard for guards, too. It's not safe for them either. When you're dealing with these unruly inmates and you're talking about, riots, it can be pretty tough on them, and they can easily be killed. And there are stories where guards haunt locations as well, but then there's also stories of families or family members haunting locations. If you go back to the Ohio State Reformatory, there is a very famous story. Helen Galecki? She was the wife of the warden, Arthur Galecki. And this takes us back to the 1950s. And he had his family in the prison. There was a wing that was set aside for all the guards, all the guards, families that they were living there. The warden's family lived on this one wing. And she actually liked living there. She said it was like living in a castle. And so she, took a lot of pride there. But unfortunately, it was November 7th, 1950, when she was shot and killed by a .32 caliber pistol. Now, what had happened was she was getting changed, and she had her jewelry box in the closet up on a shelf, and her husband had his gun right next to her jewelry box. Now, she went to move his gun so she could take her jewelry box down, and she accidentally knocked the gun off the shelf, and when it hit the ground, it went off, and it shot her. And so, she screams, the son hears the gunshot, and he's living in the room right across the hall. So he's the first one there to assist his mother and take care of her. And she dies 3 days later in the hospital. And the sad part of the story is, since that unfortunate event, as the reformatory has now become one of the most known haunted prisons out there, it's been featured on tons of television shows and, a lot of these ghost streaming networks and stuff. A lot of people have talked about this story, but a lot of people have twisted the story, and they say that she wasn't shot by accident, that her husband had her killed because she was having an affair, which is all not true. You know, if you do your research, you can find her death certificate, and it talks about the path of the bullet. And I even took the death certificate to, you know, a doctor to see, you know, if he could do a diagram for me so I could just have a visual. And sure enough, it went through her lower back and came out her shoulder. And so, you know, for her husband to have killed her, he would have had to been lying on the ground to have done this, you know. But what upsets me when I come across stories like this is that people tend to forget, or these paranormal investigators tend to forget, that these were once real people. You know, they have families, they have ancestors, you know, it's sad that they want to twist these stories to have a better story to tell, because they don't want to just accept that it was an accident. They got to make it more dramatic for better storytelling. And they've twisted the facts so much that these stories are now being told on all these, you know, networks, and, you know, big time ghost hunters with their shows are talking about her being murdered and that's why she haunts the place, when that's not the case at all. Now, I do believe that she very well could be haunting the place, because there are stories that people claim to have seen her. She carries this rose scented perfume, and people have smelt that. And I think, you know, just to put myself in her shoes, if you think about it, she died tragically young. Her children, her two boys, were very young at the time. And she also enjoyed living in this, you know, prison. So I think, you know, for somebody like her, maybe she did stay behind to watch over her family, especially her children, her two boys. But now people have twisted the story to make it sound like she was murdered and her, you know, husband did this horrible thing. And their youngest son had to come forward and say, this is all not true.
1: Next up, let's go to Paul in Louisiana. Go ahead, Paul.
7: Hey there. Number one, thanks for taking my call. Number two, throughout the whole time that I worked at Brushy, Coast to Coast was what kept the tower officers going over the night shift.
1: Perfect.
7: You know, I can give you one story where, as yard supervisor, had a tower call in that there were lights going through C block, which is located just below the kitchen or the dining room. And that was a closed off area. And we all ran, all the yard officers, we ran there and we searched the place good hour and couldn't see nothing. But we had slams that would close, and we never threw the slams on the cells, which locked all the cells at once. We just, that was just something that was never done. I closed Brushy in 2006. I closed the main prison, TSP, the walls, and transferred to Brushy in 91. And then I closed Brushy in 2006 and retired from the new prison there in Morgan County.
5: Wow. Well, that's great. That is an amazing location, especially when it comes to the ghost stories. You know, I don't know if you know this story, but there was a convict who stabbed one of his cellmates in the middle of the night and then cut him up into tiny little pieces and flushed him down the toilet. Yeah.
7: Flushed everything but the skull down the toilet. And that was in D block. He could not get the skull crushed enough to go down the toilet.
5: I remember that story. Yeah, that's just some of the crazy things that happen in those prisons, you know? So it's crazy.
1: Wild times, huh?
5: Yeah.
1: Ross, what about the fact that they just stay and they don't go to heaven, they don't go to hell? Why do they just linger on?
5: Well, I think a lot of times they could be control, power. They had the best of their life, believe it or not, in prison, where they had all this control over all the inmates. You know, when people fear you, They basically want to hold on to that. And so I think a lot of times they choose to stay behind to try and hold on to that power. I think a lot of it too could be that they're just afraid of judgment if they cross over. They're afraid that they may have been the worst of the worst and might end up going to hell. So I don't think that they felt good about themselves that they could go on to whatever heaven they believed in. So it's a lot of that. I think prisons are just the perfect location for hauntings.
1: How many books have you written now, Ross?
5: I have written 12 books. I am on my 13th. I'm working on a book, Parascience, with Chad Goodwin, who is a scientist that I worked with on Parascience. And we really want to publish our findings and how to be more scientific in our approach in ghost hunting. I think a lot of people are still too afraid of the science, especially a lot of these, you know, basic ghost hunters out there. They don't understand having more of a scientific approach. So we're trying to get that out. It's been a long process because he, you know, is a real scientist and he's been working on some energy projects in Africa. So it keeps him pretty busy sometimes. So we're not always to get our schedules together.
1: All right, we'll come back in a moment with Ross Allison and take final phone calls as we talk about haunted prisons right here on Coast to Coast AM.
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2: 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We're going to get to all your headlines in just a minute.
3: You want to know what happened to us yesterday?
2: Oh, what happened?
3: The ice cream man got us. I was like, sir, your deadline is done. It is mid-October.
2: No. Yesterday morning, you said, break out the ice cream, break out the water balloons.
3: I heard that music from a mile away, and so did the kids. Let's check in with meteorologist Aline Lee with your first cup forecast. Ice cream man may have another good day today.
4: Oh my God, you guys had the ice cream man?
3: Yes.
4: He showed up on your street?
3: Hey, inflation, man. That ice cream is not cheap.
5: I know, I'm sure. Do you pay with a QR code too? Because I feel like they take cash and credit too now.
3: No, I use cash.
5: Okay. All right, well, today's going to be warm enough to have some ice cream, but it may even melt a little if you're sitting out in the direct sunlight. Today, we're expecting high temperatures that'll be in the mid-80s. Previous record for warmest high for this date was 86 degrees set back in 1975. Average high temperature for this time of year is 69 degrees, to just give you a perspective of how warm it will be. Right now, we're mild, many spots in the 60s. We even have a few 70s on the map from Thurmont to Keedysville, as I think that's how you pronounce that city, and I do apologize if I just butchered that name. This afternoon, we're going to see temperatures in the mid-80s everywhere with very slim chances for rain during most of daylight. As we head through the evening hours, that's where chances for rain increase a little, maybe even a thunderstorm or two. We'll talk more about those chances for rain today into tomorrow, but also the impact weather in store for us on Thursday, or Friday, I should say. That's coming up in your full forecast. We've got Janine Donaldson in to talk about traffic this morning. Good morning, Janine. How are the roads looking so far?
6: Good morning. Things are actually really calm out on the roads this morning. Not seeing any issues anywhere. You can see a couple of these indications. Don't pay those any mind. They're not actually showing anything that we need to see. Taking a look around the Beltway this morning, things are looking pretty good. I know those two cameras don't want to load at the moment, but Baltimore National Pike, Eastern Avenue clear. Harford and Old Court Road are clear as well. I could see that on the computer. 83, travel along 83 looking good this morning. Not seeing any issues if you're traveling along the Harrisburg Expressway. And if you're headed down into the city on the JFX, we're looking right around average times at this point. And through the harbor, through the Baltimore Harbor Tunnel right now, right around average time, 6 minutes, 5 minutes to the Fort McHenry from the 95 split. So we're looking good out there this morning. And if you're headed down to D.C. from the Baltimore Beltway to the Capitol Beltway, it's going to take you 18 minutes, going to take you 19 minutes on 95. So right around average time, less than 20 minutes. Lacey, I'll send it over to you.
3: All right, Janine, thank you. Well, this morning, Governor Westmore is ordering new programs to help prevent teens from stealing cars and committing crimes.
2: Yeah, Governor Moore saying Baltimore City is one of two areas that have seen the biggest increase in car theft since 2025. Now, Moore urging the Department of Juvenile Services to create a pilot program for young people that have stolen or are at risk of stealing cars. He says it should connect the children and their families to social service programs and law enforcement partners. It tasks DJS with implementing an early intervention pathway for young people that cannot be formally charged with criminal cases. It also orders DJS to adapt a program that pairs law enforcement with community navigators to engage high-risk youth and families. Ray Kelly, the founder of Citizens Policing Project, says he understands there has to be a plan, but thinks more attention and investment is needed.
7: What I think we miss is, once again, proactively addressing these issues with the youth on the broad scale.
2: Well, the governor says he wants a status report by DJS by December 1st. DJS issued a statement to WBAL TV 11 News that reads in part, DJS is building on the partnerships and coordinated strategies that provide successful during the safe summer and strengthen public safety efforts focused on youth involvement, motor vehicle theft. Governor Moore's directive builds on this work. Second-degree murder, well, it's now off the table for the man charged in the deadly Stricker Street fire.
3: And today, both sides will present their closing arguments. A judge told prosecutors Tuesday they failed to meet the standard required for a conviction in the trial of 58-year-old James Barnett. Well, that happened only an hour after the state rested its case. Barnett still faces arson, involuntary manslaughter, and reckless endangerment charges. Stay with WBAL TV 11 News as we hear from the jury.
2: The woman accused of orchestrating the murder of a grandmother in front of her family has been sentenced to 140 years in prison. Baltimore police say Cassandra McCray ordered Antoinette Jennings to be shot in her Honda CR-V after an argument at a youth basketball game. Jennings' granddaughter and two other people were in the car on York Road at the time. The man charged with pulling the trigger in that shooting was found not guilty earlier this year.
3: The Baltimore County Fire Department paramedic accused of spreading his bodily fluids where he worked has been sentenced to 25 years in prison. On Tuesday, a judge sentenced 36-year-old Christopher Carroll on all of his charges. Back in August, he admitted to performing lewd acts and contaminating his workplace. Carroll says he also recorded himself and posted dozens of videos online for money. A man from Tucson, Arizona is now facing federal assault charges for an incident that forced a plane to make an emergency landing at BWI Thurgood Marshall Airport.
2: So that incident happened aboard an American Airlines flight that went viral last week, after passengers used duct tape and zip ties to restrain Lane Lundeen, who passengers say had become combative with flight attendants. According to the new indictment, on September 3rd, Lundeen allegedly attacked a passenger and yelled racial slurs. If convicted, he faces up to 20 years in prison. The president of the University of Maryland College Park now speaking out after he says the school's club tennis team emailed a racist flyer to other teams that the school competes against. That includes Howard University.
3: And we want to warn you, some viewers may find these images offensive. This is a picture at the center of the backlash. In a letter to the school community, Dr. Daryl Pines called the flyer deeply harmful and offensive. He says he's sorry to everyone it's impacted. Well, now students are sounding off.
8: I think that's really unfortunate. Like, it's a really disgusting display of the university, and I feel like they're kind of embarrassing us all sending that out, especially to Howard, a historically black college.
3: The university suspended the team indefinitely pending an investigation. The school says it's also reached out to black leaders on campus to offer support and will provide cultural sensitivity training for members of the club tennis team. Well, we have an update. After Pope Leo XIV's surgery Tuesday, that nodule that was removed was deemed to be cancerous.
2: So this means the Pope was officially diagnosed with lung cancer. Over the weekend, the pontiff stated that they found a small nodule that was called early. Now we know that they had to remove the lower lobe of his right lung. The doctor is saying that that nodule turned out to be cancerous. The Vatican saying that the surgery on the 71-year-old was a success with no complications. Oncologists say that his prognosis is excellent because the nodule was taken out early. The Vatican has cleared the Pope's schedule through October 20th. Time right now is 4:37, coming up on WBAL TV 11 News Today.
3: The Republican candidate for governor making new promises for the Francis Scott Key Bridge. How Dan Cox says he can build the bridge faster and the response he is receiving.
2: We'll also get another update on the forecast and traffic on this Wednesday morning. Stay with us.
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2: Well, there are new promises this morning of a new frame to the Scott Key Bridge, built in half the projected timeline. That's from Republican candidate for Governor Dan Cox.
3: Janine Donaldson is breaking down his plan and the MBTA's response. Hey, Janine.
6: Hey, good morning. Cox claims under his administration, the bridge could be opened before 2030, which is the current projected timeline. Cox says he'd make the rebuild a top priority and accelerate the project by keeping work moving around the clock. However, the MBTA says they're already doing much of what Cox claims he'll do.
15: I'll demand enforceable milestones, timely decisions on design questions, incentives for safe early opening, and appropriate consequences for contractor-caused delay.
16: If he says he can do it in half of that, that would be, you know, that would be interesting to see. But, you know, we're not politicizing this project. We are just working the solutions as fast as we can.
6: Well, after parting ways with Kiewit over cost, the state split the work into four contracts, leading to a competitive process. Cox claims speeding up the work would cut costs. Well, the governor's office released this statement to Cox's claims. It says, quote, Governor Moore will remain focused on the bipartisan effort to restore the Key Bridge as quickly, safely, and cost-effectively as possible and won't be distracted by Dan's misinformation. The state expects work on the land approaches to begin in the spring. The main span contract would begin in the summer of 2027.
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3: 14,000 runners will soon be in Charm City for the Baltimore Running Festival. 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
2: 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That's coming up right after the break.
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5: Welcome back at 4:44 on this Wednesday morning, and we are looking live over parts of Baltimore. This start to the day where it's clear out there, but that'll change. This time tomorrow, we could be tracking some rain out there in our area. For now, we'll just focus on the near record warmth expected for this afternoon. We're expecting temperatures back in the 80s, if not matching breaking or tying a record for this afternoon. We'll see if we even break it, but I think we'll get very close to those numbers. And then the chance of showers developing later on tonight into tomorrow with a few thunderstorms as well. I think severe threat is very low at this point, though, as we move through tonight. More rain returns with a stronger front that's going to push through on Friday, and then behind it, high pressure building in, sending a lot of a drier and cooler air mass our way. So Saturday and Sunday, both very unseasonably cold days. In fact, we may even have the first frost of the season, a frost happening when the temperature drops to about 36 or 37 degrees. Not necessarily a freeze, if you will, but something that we'll see at least earlier than normal. All right, here's your forecast for today. Mid-80s for your highs this afternoon, maybe about 85 or 86 degrees with a predominant west wind for the most part. So, yeah, the front that we're talking about doesn't even pass through this afternoon. It likely will hold off until this evening when we see the best chance for showers in our area. And when it comes to severe weather for tonight, well, there is a marginal risk for parts of western parts of the state. Here, just general garden variety thunderstorm if we get any. Thursday, no issue with thunderstorms, really. But Friday, we have a bigger threat for severe weather here in the Baltimore metro, and it points to the east and northeast, where we're at a level 1 of 5 for seeing severe weather here in the Baltimore metro by Friday afternoon. So let's walk you through with our future cast model for today and tomorrow. Temperatures will quickly climb into the 70s by about 11 a.m. Maybe lunchtime will be in the low 80s, with highs this afternoon, low to mid 80s in store for us 3, 4 o'clock. And you notice it's still pretty dry, even as you may be picking up your kids from the bus stop or they're heading home. But this evening, the front comes through, and that will bring us our chance for showers here in our area. So there may be the majority of the day rain free until after dark. Showers scattered and spotty overnight into early Thursday morning, with another wave coming in, bringing us more scattered shower activity by the middle of the day on Thursday. So Thursday, during the daylight time, that's where we have the best chance of rain across the area. But it will be scattered and mainly light to moderate rain that we track for you tomorrow afternoon. Then it gets into the evening, and you notice it does still keep some light rain around. I think there could be some sprinkles or a little drizzle, but I don't expect any substantial measurable rain happening late Thursday. It's not until Friday with the next front we'll see even more rain. So highs today, low to mid 80s. Tonight in the, I would say, upper 50s and mid 60s. But these temperatures, they're going to kind of wiggle between the low to mid 60s for much of the day on Thursday until they continue to cool at night. As you'll notice, the high doesn't get too warm tomorrow. With

0: Taking a look over in Rosedale, things are looking pretty good. Not seeing any issues here. Moving around 70 miles per hour in this area, right around 70 along 95 in that area. So not too bad, like I said. Over in Reisterstown, things are looking good right now. If you're traveling along 795, whether you're in the southbound lanes or in the northbound lanes, you're moving pretty good. You can see our live picture there. Not really seeing any issues. A lot of our cameras have been a little slow this morning. Top side of the Beltway, 695 at Greenspring, not seeing any issues. A little bit more volume there on Harford, but we're looking pretty good. Right around 64 miles per hour on the outer loop, around 68 on the inner loop, and then dropping down if you're headed over to the airport. The roads are clear around there. You can see green around the map, and we're clear here on Maryland 100. Guys, I'll send it back over to you.
1: All right, Janine, thank you. Well, our weather, it's a little warmer this week, and that has the Department of Energy issuing an emergency order about Maryland's power grid. Now, that order aims to prevent the risk of blackouts ahead of peak demand. The order authorizes PJM, the company that manages the power grid, to set up backup generators, which are intended to be last resort. The order went into effect Tuesday, and it runs through this Friday, October 16th. Well, with all the rain that we had recently, it's causing an issue on the stretch of I-70 in West Baltimore County. The State Highway Administration says that crews are now working on a resurfacing project near Security Boulevard and Cook's Lane, but the recent rain has caused more damage. Drivers tell us that the fixed potholes have opened up again and are running, ruining tires and damaging cars.
2: Man, 70 roads messed up, man. I was in this tow truck probably like 15 minutes ago, and I did hit a pothole, and it swung me to the left, like bad, like for real. Like they need to really do something about that road.
1: Well, the State Highway Administration says that the recent heavy rain washed out the patches that were made. Work crews are now making emergency repairs, and the resurfacing project should be completed by the end of the month. If your vehicle has been damaged and you need to file a claim, we have a link to the Maryland Treasurer Office inside this story on the WBAL TV 11 News app.
3: Looking forward to that work being done. Well, a practice run for both police officers and people with autism in Baltimore County. The What to Do During a Traffic Stop program is a partnership between Baltimore County Police and Pathfinders for Autism. In the State Fairgrounds parking lot, officers simulate a traffic stop with people with autism or other developmental disabilities in the car, either driving or as a passenger. Well, the program helps both officers and drivers understand what to expect during a traffic stop and prepare for the interaction.
4: Everybody gets nervous when they're getting pulled over. Well, if you have autism or another developmental disability, that could create even more stress and anxiety. So therefore, when they come and they get to practice, they get to go through all of the steps so that if it happens in real life, they've already been through it. They know what to expect.
3: Pathfinders for Autism has been taking this program around the state since 2021. The next event is in Anne Arundel County next month.
1: Well, the Chesapeake Bay is healthier than it has been in the last 40 years. That's according to the Watershed Report Card released Tuesday by Howard County Conservancy. The overall grade was a C+, meaning steps taken to improve the bay are moving in the right direction, but more work is needed.
5: We need to take the lessons from this report and apply them. When we invest in restoration, we get results. It's time to build on that momentum. We know that the continued upgrades in agricultural conservation, stormwater management, wastewater habitat, and community resilience are absolutely essential.
1: Well, the report highlights the completion of a major oyster restoration effort since 2014. The University of Maryland Center for Environmental Science says 2,400 acres of oyster reef habitats have been restored across Virginia and Maryland. More than 7.5 billion oysters have been planted. Well, in just 3 days, 14,000 runners will see a very unique view of Baltimore City.
3: Including you.
1: Me. A small portion of it.
3: Yeah, we love that. The preparations for the 26th Annual Baltimore Running Festival are hitting the home stretch on Saturday. Runners will come from not just Maryland, but 30 different countries and 50 different states. The 26.2-mile route will extend to every part of the city from downtown to North Baltimore and even the Maryland Zoo. Well, that means you can expect plenty of road closures throughout the city, of course, and those closures begin at 2 in the morning and will stay in effect through 4 in the afternoon.
1: Now, you've done the whole marathon.
6: Roads are going to be closed. There should be no surprise. And no, you can't get through when there's a break between the runners because that's dangerous and you will hit a runner. So please be patient with those officers and traffic enforcement officers that are giving you direction.
3: If you get stuck at a road closure, you could be there for hours. So be

0: mindful of that. Some 400 police officers from the city, state, and MDTA will assist in putting on the race.
1: And don't forget, WBAL-TV is the only place you can see the marathon on Saturday, October 17th. From start to finish, the WBAL-TV 11 sports team will have you covered with 4 hours of live coverage starting at 7:30 a.m. And on the morning show, we start at 5 a.m. Lacey, you're going to be up bright and early on
0: Saturday.
1: Can't wait.
0: I'm so excited. It's one of my favorite days of the whole year in Baltimore, just to see the city come alive and celebrate all that is Charm City. We love it.
1: It's a very cool way to see Baltimore. Time right now is 4:53, still ahead. We all hope the Ravens' momentum just getting started after 3 back-to-back games.
0: Now, how Ravens head coach Jesse Minter says the team is getting ready and what we know about injuries, those details when we come back.
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0: And the Ravens have now won 3 straight games, twice in dramatic fashion. Whew, and for the last 6 quarters in overtime, they didn't have Lamar Jackson on the field.
1: This past weekend was a close one. It seems likely that the change for this week will help keep them and keep their momentum moving. Lamar dealing with a sprained ankle at the end of the first half against Tennessee. He was close to being ready for week 5 and reasonable to believe that he'll be there for the division opener in Cleveland this Sunday. Trey Hendrickson, who had surgery to repair a broken finger, likely returns for that game as well. Jacoby Lane had his runway to return cleared Tuesday, runway to be cleared to play, as well as wide receiver Chris Moore. He'll likely sign back onto the practice squad, and Lane, who is recovering from a fractured wrist, will add plenty to the pass game possibilities.
8: Both those guys have put themselves in a real position. Trey, you know, I think Trey will be chopping at the bit to be ready to roll this week. And Jacoby's done a really good job of I would say this, sometimes when you're going through an injury and you're on IR, like, how much can you do physically to be ready to play, like to your point, that first week back? And I think he's in a really good place from a conditioning standpoint, from what he's been able to do with the training room and the rehab standpoint. And so we'll see how that shakes out on Wednesday.
0: Can't wait to see the team at full strength. Well, the Ravens now begin preparing for another away game, this time against the Cleveland Browns, who are 3-2. Wait, are they 2-2? They're 2-2. 3-2? No, I can't remember. They're 2-2. I think they're 2-2. I'll check that. They'll kick off the game Sunday at 1 o'clock. Something like that.
1: The time right now is 4:57.
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9: 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I'm Jen Franciotti. We'll have details next.
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0: injury updates on the Ravens and the MLB Championship Series rolls on. I'm Valerie Preactor.
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2: From ABC News, I'm Sherry Preston. Pope Leo spending what is being described as a tranquil night in a Roman hospital after doctors confirmed the nodule found on his lung is cancerous. ABC's Tom Sophie Burridge is at the Vatican.
3: When the Pope announced that he had this abnormality, this growth on his lung, he said that it was discovered at an early stage, at an early phase. So, you know, that I think is one cause for optimism here. And we know that the cancer that he has, it is adenocarcinoma. It is the most common form of non-small cell lung cancer.
2: Here's ABC News medical contributor Dr. Darian Sutton.
4: The reassuring news is that if this lobe was removed and it was found that there was no other signs of spread, this may be a curative procedure. But of course, we need to wait for the further formal pathology reports. That includes genetic testing, as well as making sure that what was removed was the complete mass and that there was nothing left.
2: America needs a new ambassador to Greece after Kimberly Guilfoyle stepped down amid ethics questions. Here's ABC's Rachel Scott.
5: I was outside of the White House on the South Lawn waiting for the president to walk out as he was getting ready to depart for Alaska. And so when the president left the residence, I asked him directly about Guilfoyle. She was almost a member of his family. She almost married his son. I asked if he was surprised to learn about these allegations against her. And it was quite notable. He tried to put some distance between himself and Guilfoyle and their family connection.
2: At the president's political rally in Alaska.
6: Your costs are coming way down anyway. We're very close to winning. I mean, I think we've won the war because Iran will not have a nuclear weapon. Let me put it that way. But that'll end very soon.
2: Now, new inflation numbers, however, may tell a different story about costs. Labor Department this morning expected to report prices 3.6% higher in September than 1 year ago. 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
1: At 67 and clear, we should have some near-record heat today. Elena Lee will have more in the forecast coming up. This morning, Governor Westmore calling on the Maryland Department of Juvenile Services to address car thefts among teens. We have more from TV 11's Kyrie Stewart.
8: It urges DJS to create a pilot program for young people that have stolen or are at risk of stealing cars. He says it should connect children and their families to social service programs and law enforcement partners. It tasked DJS with implementing an early intervention pathway for young people that cannot be formally charged in criminal cases. It also orders DJS to adapt a program that pairs law enforcement with community navigators to engage high-risk youth and families.
1: Well, that directive comes weeks after a 12-year-old driving a stolen car struck and killed a motorcyclist in Baltimore. And Ray Kelly is the founder of the Citizens Policing Project, and he says that he understands the need for a plan, but believes more proactive investment is necessary.
9: We should be investing more proactively into rec centers, youth fund, school programs after schools, intramural sports, all of those things are what keeps the kids from going out and doing foolish things when they're bored or unsupervised.
1: A report is due to the governor's office by December 1st. The Baltimore City State's Attorney's Office says three counts of second-degree murder have been dropped in the trial of a man accused of setting the deadly Stricker Street fire. The blaze claimed the lives of three firefighters, critically injured a fourth. James Barnett is accused of setting that fire. Closing arguments set to take place this morning. Republican gubernatorial candidate Dan Cox says progress on rebuilding the Key Bridge is moving too slowly. Cox held a news conference at the Inner Harbor Tuesday, calling for a faster construction timeline and also greater transparency on the project.
10: I'll demand enforceable milestones, timely decisions on design questions, incentives for safe early opening, and appropriate consequences for contractor-caused delay.
1: However, the MDTA says it's already doing much of what Cox is promising. Executive Director Bruce Garner.
11: If he says he can do it in half of that, that would be, you know, that would be interesting to see. But, you know, we're not politicizing this project. We are just working the solutions as fast as we can.
1: MDTA expects work on the land approaches to start in the spring, with the main span contract to begin later next summer. A report card is out on the health of the Chesapeake Bay, and it's giving the bay conditions a C+, but it is the highest grade since data started being compiled on bay pollution. Dr. Fernando Morales-Wilhelm is president, University of Maryland Center for Environmental Science.
12: Places around the Bay, with very, very couple of exceptions, are improving. That they have had their best grade ever. In the 20 years that the report card has been released, but also considering 40 years of data that was used to start building that database.
1: Coming up after traffic and weather, 15,000 people will hit the ground running this weekend in Baltimore. With that comes some safety precautions. We'll have the latest wind news now at 5 a.m. continues at 5:05.
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13: Traffic.
14: Good morning. Traffic so far looking pretty good around Baltimore. 95 northbound up in Hartford County. Looks like there's some late clearing overnight road work between 152 and Route 24. Slight traffic drag as you head north approaching 24. Looks like it's getting picked up now, so traffic should move a lot better very shortly. No issues around the Baltimore Beltway. Traffic's running well. Southbound on the JFX just past the 41st Street overpass. Looks like that construction still set up along that right side. Those cones are set up. So just a heads up, yesterday there was a big issue along the JFX southbound heading into the city. But for now, things are pretty quiet as you head south. From the Mattress Warehouse Traffic Desk, I'm Tony Thornton, WBAL News Radio 1090 and FM 101.5.
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13: Weather.
16: Near record warmth expected today as temperatures warm into the mid-80s this afternoon with a chance for a few showers developing late at night. Could have a rumble of thunder, otherwise mostly cloudy and mild this evening with a low down near 65. And Thursday offers up more clouds and sunshine with a chance of showers throughout midday into the early afternoon with falling temperatures. Many spots may be in the low 60s during the afternoon hours. I'm meteorologist Alina Lee on WBAL News Radio 1090 and FM 101.5.
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1: There's some safety warnings from Baltimore police ahead of the 26th annual Baltimore Running Festival.
18: 15,000 people will hit the ground running this weekend, and with that comes safety precautions to be aware of. Both residents and visitors are encouraged to use public transit throughout the weekend. If you cannot use public transportation and think you can drive through the gaps in the race, Police Commissioner Richard Worley says, think again.
19: This happens every year. The route has changed. Roads are going to be closed. Should be no surprise. And no, you can't get through when there's a break between the runners because that's dangerous and you will hit a runner. So please be patient.
18: Commissioner Worley says all in all, there will be over 600 personnel there to help detour traffic and keep people safe. I'm Bancroft, WBAL News Radio 1090 and FM 101.5.
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1: Valerie in with sports this morning. Hey, Val, good morning.
20: Good morning, Taylor. This afternoon, the Ravens begin their prep for the Cleveland Browns, who they will face on the road in Week 6. Baltimore opens as 4.5-point favorites over the Browns, and this week there's a possibility to see the return of Trey Hendrickson and Jacoby Lane.
21: Both those guys have put themselves in a real position. Trey, you know, I think Trey will be chopping at the bit to be ready to roll this week. And Jacoby's done a really good job of how much can you do physically to be ready to play that first week back. And I think he's in a really good place.
20: That's head coach Jesse Minter. The team has already released wide receiver Chris Moore to make room, and he will likely sign on to the practice squad. In the ALCS last night, the Tampa Bay Rays bounced back to win game 2, 3-1 over the Guardians. The series is now tied at one game apiece. The NLCS returns tonight for game 3. The Brewers lead the series 2-0 over the Dodgers. First pitch with Blake Snell is at 8 o'clock. And the Washington Capitals lost to the Hurricanes last night 4-2. But they're back at home tonight hosting the Montreal Canadiens. Puck drop is at 7:30. I'm Valerie Preactor on the home of the Orioles, Ravens, and Navy football. 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
26: From ABC News Tech Trends, Apple has pulled the wraps off some new smart home technology. The big news is a new device called the HomeView. It's basically a smart speaker with a 7-inch square screen attached, meant to serve as a centralized hub for all the internet-connected devices in your house. The HomeView can control things like your thermostat, your smart door locks. It can also read off messages and comes with the new AI Siri built-in. Other updates to Apple's smart home devices include a new HomePod Mini, which will now illuminate its display with colors that match the album artwork of the music you're listening to. Meanwhile, the Apple TV 4K now comes with four microphones built in so customers can chat with the Siri AI. And Anthropic is now warning that its Claude AI technology could soon be capable of replicating itself on internet-connected devices. This supposed model would be challenging to shut down, the company says, because it doesn't exist in a centralized place. With Tech Trends, I'm Mike Dabusky, ABC News.
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27: Hi, this is C4. On the Wednesday C4 and Brian Neiman show, at 9 o'clock, we're going to be joined in studio by the chief of the Baltimore County Police Department, Robert McCullough. We'll talk with him about the new law they passed about closing down these house parties that are commercially incentivized. And also, we'll talk with him about where things stand with crime in Towson. At 7 o'clock, we're going to talk about the mayor of the city of Baltimore, Brandon Scott, saying that the Muncie director who wrote the letter on behalf of the 23-year-old that's charged with killing the 12-year-old little girl, that, yes, he is still working with them. Really? At 8 o'clock, Harford County is considering a bill that would have solar panels as a part of brand new industrial construction. Is that where we're going? At 6 o'clock, we're going to be talking about the Department of Energy sending out a warning through FERC saying that blackouts may need to be avoided by starting new power. Really? But we're going to start the show and talk all throughout it about Governor Wes Moore yesterday directing the Department of Juvenile Services to deal with juvenile auto thefts. About time, Governor. All of that and more, 5:30 to 10.
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5: Good morning. 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Well, the overnight work crew still picking up those barrels and cones on 95 North in Harford County, just north of 152 prior to Route 24. Looks like traffic slows down still just a little bit, but should be moving soon. So just a heads up there. And so far, no issues to report on 295 and 95 southbound, making your way down to the Capitol Beltway. Restless nights keeping you awake? 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
2: Weather.
16: Increasing clouds and near record warmth expected today with a high of 86. The record right now stands at 86 degrees, set back in 1957 for the Baltimore area. Meanwhile, this evening, a chance for a few showers or a brief thunderstorm. Otherwise, mostly cloudy and mild overnight with a low of 65. Thursday may feature another chance of showers through midday into the early afternoon as temperatures hold in the 60s. I'm meteorologist Delina Lee on WBAL News Radio 1090 and FM 101.5.
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1: Governor Moore directing the Maryland Department of Juvenile Services to launch a targeted intervention addressing juvenile car thefts. The governor concerned by the frequency of vehicle thefts involving juveniles, including incidents resulting in severe injuries and fatalities. The governor requiring the DJS to develop pilot programs for young people involved in or at risk of vehicle theft, along with early intervention for children who are too young to face charges. Eric Kelly is the founder of the Citizens Policing Project, and he says he understands the need for a plan, but believes more proactive investment is necessary.
6: We should be investing more proactively into rec centers, youth fund, school programs after schools, intramural sports. All of those things are what keeps the kids from going out and doing foolish things when they're bored or unsupervised.
1: A report is due to the governor's office by December 1st. Some new developments in the trial of the man charged in the 2022 Stricker Street fire that killed three city firefighters and injured a fourth. We have more from TV 11's Kitamara.
8: Well, at the start of week two, the end of day six of the arson and murder trial of James Barnett, the judge tossed the murder part of it. And the loved ones of the three firefighters who were killed in that January 2022 fire were in the courtroom when it happened.
1: Well, the judge said that the state did provide sufficient evidence for the jury to potentially reach a finding of guilt on the remaining second-degree arson, involuntary manslaughter, and reckless endangerment counts. The judge told the members of the jury that they've heard all the evidence, sent them home. Closing arguments set to take place this morning. A Baltimore woman has been sentenced to 140 years in prison for her role in a deadly triple shooting. In April, Cassandra McRae was convicted in the January 2025 shooting that killed 52-year-old Antoinette Jennings after a dispute at a children's basketball game. Jennings died at the scene of the shooting, and while her son and 11-year-old granddaughter, they were both injured by that gunfire. Security footage had showed McRae leaving the game following the victim's vehicle and then joining a second suspect who had fired shots. The Archdiocese of Baltimore is calling for prayers for Pope Leo, who the Vatican announced Tuesday has lung cancer as he underwent surgery. A local cancer specialist is speaking on the Pope's recovery.
9: By all indications, this was caught at an early stage, so I think this is a very optimistic situation.
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1: Now, safety warnings from Baltimore police ahead of the 26th annual Baltimore Running Festival.
18: The over 26-mile race requires massive collaboration with hundreds of personnel working, according to Police Commissioner Richard Worley.
19: Because of the routes changing, it's going to be, I think, over 400 police officers this year. We don't have enough to staff it, so we're using Maryland State Police, MDTA Police, MTA Police, National Resources, and Capitol Police Department.
18: The race kicks off from Paca and Camden Streets, but there will be multiple road closures throughout the day, which is why both residents and visitors visitors are encouraged to use public transportation. 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
1: A portion of the news this morning brought to you by RBC Wealth Management. Coming up later this morning, C4 and Brian Eamon will talk with Baltimore County Police Chief Robert McCullough. That's after the 9 o'clock news.
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1: Valerie with sports. Hey, Val, good morning.
20: Yeah, good morning, Taylor. This afternoon, we're going to find out if Lamar Jackson's ankle is healed enough for him to take the field in their first practice of the week.
2: He's definitely doing better. You know, Wednesday, I'm not sure about exactly how that practice will look. But again, to Lamar's credit, What a wonderful teammate and leader that he is, even when he wasn't playing. So very, very proud of Lamar for handling himself like that. And again, he's doing everything he can. I think we'll know more definitely by the middle of the week.
20: The team will also potentially be getting back Trey Hendrickson, who is recovering from finger surgery, and this could be his first week back in the last two games. Now, the Ravens will have their first division game of the season in Cleveland against the Browns in week six this coming Sunday afternoon, which you can hear right here on WBAL. Meanwhile, the Tampa Bay Rays beat the Guardians in game two of the ALCS last night, 3-1. The series is tied up at one game apiece. Tonight, it's game three in the NLCS in LA. The Dodgers are down by two games to the Brewers. First pitch is at 8 with Blake Snell. And the Washington Capitals lost to the Hurricanes last night 4-2. They are back home in D.C. tonight hosting the Montreal Canadiens. Puck drop is at 7:30. I'm Valerie Preactor on the home of the Orioles, Ravens, and Navy football. 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
12: As cold and flu season approaches, doctors are urging families to protect themselves before they get sick. That starts with getting the recommended vaccines. Flu, RSV, and COVID are all expected to circulate this fall and winter. Major medical groups recommend that everyone aged 6 months and older get a flu vaccine. Higher dose shots are also available for adults 65 and older. That vaccine can reduce the risk of hospitalization and death by about half. The CDC recommends getting vaccinated by the end of October. RSV can be especially dangerous for infants and older adults. Shots can help protect both of those groups. Women can also get an RSV vaccine during pregnancy to help protect their newborn. COVID vaccines are also available, and experts say they're especially important for those at risk of severe illness. Experts say it's important to stay home when you're feeling sick to avoid spreading it to others. And if you're feeling extreme symptoms like an unusually high or persistent fever, call your doctor because they may be able to prescribe medications that can reduce the severity of your illness. With your Medical Minute, I'm Yuri Benajad.
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5: This report is brought to you by Orderly Meds, affordable GLP-1s. Well, so far, it's a pretty good drive over the Bay Bridge coming from the Eastern Shore. Three lanes open in the westbound direction, so no problems from Stevensville as you head over to Sandy Point, and then continuing west on 50 past Annapolis and Parole, and then northbound 97, looking pretty good all the way up past Millersville, continuing up to Glen Burnie. Baltimore Beltway, no problems thus far this morning, and all clear now on 95 North. That overnight road work has been cleared just before Route 24. 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
18: Weather.
16: Increasing clouds and near record warmth expected today with a high of 86. The record right now stands at 86 degrees, set back in 1957 for the Baltimore area. Meanwhile, this evening, a chance for a few showers or a brief thunderstorm. Otherwise, mostly cloudy and mild overnight with a low of 65. Thursday may feature another chance of showers through midday into the early afternoon as temperatures hold in the 60s. I'm meteorologist Delina Lee on WBAL News Radio 1090 and FM 101.5.
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0: This is Bloomberg Money Minute. Bank of America was fined more than $1.2 billion for money laundering and sanctions violations. Regulators say the bank outsourced a key part of its compliance efforts, including transactions tied to Russia and Iran. Bank of America says it's invested billions of dollars to combat financial crime. The fine comes as Bank of America prepares to report earnings this morning. Wall Street continues to track the artificial intelligence trade and developments in the Middle East. S&P futures are rising 12 points. Dow futures gaining 150. Yesterday, the S&P 500 finished the day little changed, with the Dow dropping 180 points. And Walmart is giving workers a bigger break on health care. The retail giant plans to cover more than 250 prescription drugs without charge for its employees and will add other health benefits to attract and retain workers. The list of covered medications includes many generics alongside some in-demand branded drugs such as Ozempic. Courtney Dunhoe, Bloomberg Radio.
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1: Here's a look at some of the top stories that we're following this morning. Governor Moore directing the Maryland Department of Juvenile Services to launch a targeted intervention addressing juvenile car thefts. And the Baltimore City State's Attorney's Office says three counts of second-degree murder have been dropped in the trial of the man accused of setting the deadly Stricker Street fire. 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
14: We have a new plan for kids and cars, not cars for kids, but how to handle kids who steal cars, which has been kind of a problem recently, especially here in Baltimore. The governor of Maryland, Wes Moore, has put a directive out to DJS to implement a pilot program. So what is the plan? The plan is to work together to make sure that kids don't steal cars. Not tougher penalties, not more accountabilities, not stricter enforcement. No, it is a way to try and bring everyone together to make sure that they're implementing an early intervention pathway for young people that cannot be formally charged in criminal cases, because we passed a law that says we can't charge anybody under 13
10: and we can't question
14: crimes, and we can't question them. We can't talk to them without a lawyer and their parents present. It also orders DJS to adapt a program that pairs law enforcement with community navigators to engage high-risk youth and families. And those who may be at high risk of not doing it, but, you know, down the road, we can determine whether or not down the road they're going to do this or not.
10: Well, now, we're building on what you just talked about, that initiative, 530 Club, this thing coming out of Ramsey County, somewhere, St. Paul, Minnesota. We're building on the Thrive Initiative. If you read through his order, which, by the way, I'm sure many of you haven't even heard the word Thrive, and I don't know how long since we talked about it. So we're building on that powerhouse,
14: right,
10: of Thrive. It's actually an order.
14: Okay. Let me just read some of the words from the directive, from the announcement that was put out by the governor. Public safety is my top priority. I'm concerned by the recent frequency of motor vehicle thefts.
10: Recent frequency?
14: Yeah, recent frequency.
10: So it hadn't been going on for the last few years. Yeah. It's recent. Okay. Right.
14: Somehow that didn't get into the campaign commercial that I've been seeing
10: recent
14: about how
10: frequency.
14: Crime
10: okay.
14: is down. Involving youth and young children. Mm. Two different things, youth okay. and young children. Most tragically, recent incidents have resulted in severe injuries and fatalities across our communities. We cannot wait for a tragic crash to be the first point of meaningful intervention. We must act decisively to interrupt this pattern of behavior before more lives are lost. So this is going to be a pilot program for Baltimore City and Montgomery County. Now, obviously, judging from my tone and my
10: sarcasm,
14: I'm not a big fan of it. I think it's a bunch of word salad. But I will say, it got positive reviews from Ivan Bates. Ivan Bates said Governor Moore is really good at this kind of thing, in his leadership. I commend the governor and initiating a coordinated, immediate response that combines accountability with early intervention and prevention. I would also hope, though, that he also considers supporting legislation this session that allows for changes to be brought against any youth who commits a crime that causes the death of another human being. So he says he likes it, but he'd like it to go a little bit further.
10: Very diplomatic.
14: And pass a law that says if you kill somebody, you're actually going to be punished for it.
10: Very diplomatic, state's attorney. I'm sure he's not going to get anything like that once the governor's reelected. As the great Bruce Willis said in the Die Hard movie, welcome to the party, pal. Look, here you have a situation where this letter, this directive to the Secretary of Department of Juvenile Services, Betsy Fox Sorrentino, who we are probably going to have on, Brian, next week or so to talk about. I didn't realize this was even coming out, but some of the juvenile issues that have been rising recently, as well as now this directive. This, everyone, is an election, you know, pre-election recognition that wherever the governor is going or his people are going, they're hearing about juvenile issues. Mm-hmm. That's what this is a result of. And for it to be this late in understanding that we have young people, particularly those, Brian, under the age of 15, doing this repeatedly, it is a day late and a dollar short.
14: Yeah.
10: I mean, this has been going on for a while. And for them to bring up the Thrive initiative as part of how successful has that thing been?
14: Not
10: we don't even
14: successful.
10: Have numbers. They don't talk about it. But he throws that out there. This, everyone, is an election, a pre-election stiff arm to try to say, look what I'm doing to deal with this issue in the news.
14: Yeah. I mean, listen, again, I don't think he's really concerned about losing, you know, in November. But there's definitely been a turn in the last couple of weeks and months about how we're handling kids today.
15: Mm-hmm.
14: And it's just, it's laughable.
15: It is.
14: And people want more, and they say it's not working, and these kids are out of control, and they're getting into serious incidents involving these car thefts that have resulted in death.
15: Yes.
14: Resulted in
15: a
14: death.
15: A 69-year-old man from Baltimore County is dead because a 12-year-old decided he wanted to take a joyride in somebody's car.
14: Right. And a 3-year-old is dead because a 14-year-old wanted to do it. And people have had enough.
15: Yep.
14: They look at it and go, this isn't working. What are we doing here? And we constantly hear from our police commissioners and the rank and file, obviously, that, you know, the same kids are being arrested over and over and over again. So they're finally getting around to maybe this is an issue.
15: Hey,
14: maybe this isn't working.
15: Here.
14: But to me, this is a bunch of word salad garbage.
15: It's
14: a bunch of, hey, we're doing something. Well, I got a directive. Yeah, I'm going to tell Betsy Fox Tarantino to do stuff.
15: You want to put
14: we're
15: some strength?
14: Pair people up. It ain't going to work.
15: You want to put some strength behind this? What the governor should do, if he's serious, and his team is, and Betsy Fox Tarantino are serious about this, bring Ivan Bates, who is now the head of the State's Attorneys Association, and however many state's attorneys wants to stay, you know, he usually has 5 or 6 of them with him, however many are with him, and say, we have talked to the state's attorneys, and these are the things we think we should do.
14: Mm-hmm.
15: Not his belief of what we should do. By the way, he focused on Montgomery County and Baltimore City. I'm sure, by the way, programming note, we're going to be joined by the chief of police from Baltimore County, Robert McCullough, coming up in the 9 o'clock hour in studio. I'm sure Baltimore County would like to be a part of this. In other words, bring the people who are on the ground, who are dealing with this every day, into this thing.
14: Yeah.
15: Whatever this is, this directive.
14: Right. By the way, I've read this thing. I don't know what it even does. I mean,
15: it's immediate. If you see the word immediate, it's immediate. That's what it is. Immediately. It's immediate.
14: I mean, new programs, trying to match and work with the schools as well as law enforcement and community navigators to engage high-risk youth and families.
15: Well, there is a specific, not to be fair.
14: But what is it, though, C4?
15: Okay, I'm going to tell you what it is.
14: Give me details about what you're actually going to do.
15: There's an actual thing in Minnesota called the Auto Theft Intervention Project that they say pairs law enforcement with community navigators. Now, you might not like it, but it is a specific thing that they're talking about bringing here.
14: Okay,
15: that's a specific.
14: What is a community navigator?
15: It's a person that navigates.
14: I mean, no, you know who are these people? I mean, is
15: it's
14: it
15: the
14: we
15: ecosystem
14: are us?
15: Talk.
14: Is
15: it's
14: it,
15: the
14: is
15: ecosystem it? Talk. It could be. It could be anybody. A navigator is a generic term for anybody they dedicate to this. What is Thrive? Now, how many times we ask about Thrive and had no clear definition as to what this thing does?
14: I don't know. I mean, is a community navigator Muncie?
15: It could be. It could be anything they choose. See, when they control the language, they also control the definition. So a navigator could be anything that they determine is a credible messenger.
14: I'm sorry. No normal person can look at this and have any idea what the hell they're talking
15: That's
14: about.
15: That's true. That's true.
14: You have no clue. And you're going to pair law enforcement, so what? You're going to take a cop who's going to come over and say, hey, let's meet with this community navigator. Son, let me sit you down here. Let me tell you a story about what it was like during my time, you know, stealing cars.
15: And they will do it just
14: we're
15: that.
14: We were on the wrong path, and now we're on the straight and narrow. That's what you should do, too. I'm sorry. I just don't buy it. It's a bunch of garbage. It's a bunch of
15: I'm not going to call it garbage.
14: On a piece of paper that isn't going to do anything.
15: I am not going to call it garbage. What I'm going to say, since it's a specific program that they're actually talking out of Minnesota, I'm going to say, have the law enforcement folks that you are talking about pairing, do they like this? Are they okay with what it is that you're proposing? Because right now, this is coming from the governor and DGS Secretary Tarantino, and I don't know if the folks on the ground like it. I mean, the state's attorney said it's all right, but then he puts out his own idea. He said, well, maybe we can get together to actually put legislation in place as opposed to whatever
14: this
15: is.
14: I think he said, yes, you know, this is fine. I don't really care too much about this. It's not going to do much. But you know what? Maybe we could pass a law that says if you kill somebody, you can be held accountable. I think that's what he's looking at more than anything
15: exactly.
14: else.
15: Exactly.
14: He knows. He's just playing the politics game where you say yes to this in order to get something else down the road.
15: But that's why I'm saying, everyone, if you're talking about actually doing something, you need to have the people who are doing it every day with you. When you are actually implementing this, that's what's missing from this is nothing more than 3 weeks before Election Day, I have to deal with an issue that's constantly in the news. And that's kids 13, 12, you know, years old stealing cars.
14: Right.
15: That's what this is.
14: Okay, so why are they stealing cars? They're stealing cars because they can
15: and
14: they can
15: no
14: get
15: punishment
14: away with it and there's no punishment for it.
15: Correct.
14: But somehow we're going to, you know, loop together law enforcement, community navigators,
15: yes.
14: and the schools, and all of a sudden, we're going to make sure that these kids who are at high risk of potentially stealing cars.
15: Right, so here's where this goes.
14: How do they determine who's at high risk of stealing cars?
15: Number like, what is that? They've stolen a car. we don't know. And that's one of the things, Brian, you bring up, and we've been talking about forever. How many times was that 12-year-old just as involved before he killed a 16-year-old man?
14: Exactly.
15: How many times was the 14-year-old just as involved before he killed a 3-year-old little girl, Jordan Bright? So that's what we're talking about. Now, in order for this thing to really work, Betsy Fox Tolentino has to take it. And then the next thing everybody look for is, what does she say? She's got a directive. Now we need to hear from her. Like, what? The ball's in your court, Secretary. What are you going to do?
14: I would like for them to really spell out what is going to happen here, other than these flowery words that are put together in government speak.
15: Yes, they are.
14: That most people will look at and go, I have no idea what you're talking about, and how exactly is this going to be implemented, and how is it going to prevent a kid from stealing a car? And there's no answer to it other than, trust us, we're the government.
15: And they will ask you to trust them, but I'm going to say again, you might not like hearing community navigator. You might not like hearing credible messenger, but that is their language they've been using, Brian, for a while with Monsi and everything else, and they will tell you. They've seen results.
14: Okay, then what's...
15: With all that word salad.
14: Really?
15: Yes.
14: Well, how come it hasn't been working with the kids? Because we haven't been dealing with the kids.
15: Thing. We haven't been dealing with the kids. The adults it works on.
14: Okay.
15: Now we got to deal with the kids.
14: Because I thought Sidestep and Thrive were supposed to deal with stuff like this,
15: Sidestep's
14: too.
15: Gone. Remember?
14: Oh, Sidestep's gone. Why is Sidestep gone?
15: Because it's crooked.
14: Okay. Right.
15: It's under investigation. Yeah. Look, here is where we are. We're going to talk about this, everybody, later on the show, about 9:30, 5:30 Club. And that is, are we going to see the action that comes out of this document? This document is, you know, what it is. Mm-hmm. Will there be something affirmative coming out of this? And that's why the Secretary of DJS is critical. Coming up on News Notes and Headlines, we have some information involving the big grocery store chain Kroger and AI. And it's not great. Well, I was going to talk about Cook Political Report, Brian, not looking at congressional races or U.S. Senate races, but governor races across the country. Very interesting development there. We'll get into it.
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5: This report is brought to you by Merritt Properties, creating homes for businesses since 1967. As a reminder, the State Highway Administration says crews have been working on a resurfacing project along 70 eastbound just before Security Boulevard. And it looks like two lanes remain closed this morning as some of those repairs to those potholes are still underway. So I'm expecting a lot of heavy congestion, especially if you typically take 70 East toward the Park and Ride and exit onto Security Boulevard. So keep that in mind. So far, no issues to report around the Baltimore Beltway. Starting to see a few more cars on 895 South from Lombard Street down to the Harbor Tunnel, but not seeing any major problems there at the moment. From the Mattress Warehouse Traffic Desk, I'm Tony Thornton, WBAL News Radio 1090 and FM 101.5.
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4: Weather.
16: Near record warmth expected today as temperatures warm into the mid-80s this afternoon with a chance for a few showers developing late at night. Could have a rumble of thunder, otherwise mostly cloudy and mild this evening with a low down near 65. And Thursday offers up more clouds and sunshine with a chance of showers throughout midday into the early afternoon with falling temperatures. Many spots may be in the low 60s during the afternoon hours. I'm meteorologist Alina Lee on WBAL News Radio 1090 and FM 101.5.
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4: It is Wednesday, hump day, everybody, the 14th of October, 2026. It is going to be very interesting, Brian, to see how the Ravens prepare for the Browns this week. You know, will Lamar play or won't he? It's still up in the air as we wait to hear.
5: Yeah, who knows? I wouldn't hold your breath, although, I thought on Monday, saw a video of him walking down the tunnel.
4: That's okay.
5: I was maybe he's going to play on Sunday, but you know,
4: anyway,
5: it's like Lamar wants to be 100% in order to play. So maybe he will, maybe he won't.
4: Wanted to bring it up to get your reaction to that. All right, everybody, let's go if we can down the road to Washington, D.C. U.S. District Judge Timothy Kelly late last evening issued a preliminary injunction blocking the President Donald Trump administration from continuing to, as he said, ban and harass CNN, Politico, and MS Now. I told you, Brian, this thing isn't going away. The Trump administration hasn't stopped them entirely, but at different times over the last week or so, they have blocked them from the plane or blocked them from this or one or two of them. Mm-hmm. So the judge has basically issued in a multi-page order, stop and desist. Why don't they just stop this? Why don't they just let this go?
5: Because it's what they do. They just like to fight. They like to fight as much as they like the policy. Mm. You know, they really do. They enjoy the engagement. They enjoy the controversy. They enjoy making the media mad, making the left mad. And I think that's, I don't know if it's like 51% of it, but I think it's like close to it. It's probably 49% of it. So, you know, it's just as long as it sticks in their craw, they're okay with it.
4: The judge continued in his writing saying President Trump likely banned plaintiffs from the White House because he believes that their reporting is generally inaccurate and biased against them. He said that violates the journalist's First and Fifth Amendment rights. So to me, you know, they should stop this today. Just make the announcement. It's done. Let it go.
5: They won't. I mean, they just won't do that. No.
4: Anyway, let's go.

0: medium, it's right there. Because if you ask for thin, they usually give you like
1: I like
0: shaving.
1: It thin. I don't like it shaved, but yeah. I like it thin.
0: But there's you might as well get it shaved if you get thin. Yeah. It's so air thin, you pick it up, it falls in your hand.
1: Yeah, but I still like to be able to peel them off as I'm pulling them out of the bag and put them
0: in
1: my
0: medium
1: sandwich.
0: Next time. Yeah, medium is the direction you want to go.
1: That's a lot of people. 3,000 is a lot of people.
0: It is.
1: I guess so they will be able to change the price of the goods by the hour now because the AI guys
0: some dynamic
1: robots
0: pricing.
1: Are in there. Not in Maryland.
0: Not
1: going to happen here.
0: We're the first in the country.
1: Did you know that? Yes. We're number one. We've put an end to that.
0: All right. We've been talking about the impact of the decisions, you know, tariffs and the war in Iran impact when it comes to the federal offices, Congress and U.S. Senate. Is some of that, though, having an impact in state races? Cook Political Report, Brian, is shifting four gubernatorial races in Democrats' favor. They are looking at the states of Nebraska, Vermont, Oklahoma, and yes, Alaska. So you're talking about at least three red states, and Vermont has always been different. You know, independence, that's where Bernie Sanders is from. But Alaska, Nebraska, Oklahoma, looks like Democrats have good possibilities of winning the governor's office.
1: Yeah.
0: In those states.
1: I mean, I think there's definitely a chance of that. Nebraska has all of a sudden come on the map as being a great concern for the Senate.
0: Yep.
1: The president was in Alaska yesterday.
0: Yep, with Dan Sullivan. He was in Alaska, made the trip.
1: So, you know what's interesting is that... New Hampshire, Kelly Ayotte. I never could say her name right.
0: Ayotte. Kelly Ayotte.
1: She's going to win in a landslide.
0: Mm-hmm.
1: She's a Republican.
0: Right.
1: So it's like, I mean, the right candidate in the right place.
0: That's what it is.
1: Can even win. I mean, there
0: against
1: is a
0: the
1: tide. Because I think I think Dan Sullivan's pretty good in Alaska. I think the Iowa senator's not too bad. Obviously, Ken Paxton is an awful candidate in Texas and, you know, Ohio. We'll see what happens. That's why I'm still not there yet that they're going to lose the Senate.
0: You could be right, but this was a year where we weren't even supposed to be talking about that threat. It was built
1: A
0: year where the Republicans should have been able to hold the Senate. The fact that we're even putting some of these states into the category of, you know, lean this way or lean that way says everything.
1: Well, there was a South Carolina debate last night as well, and the Democrat was pretty good last night.
0: Mm-hmm.
1: And I'd be concerned about South Carolina and Darlene Graham.
0: Okay.
1: It's another one that's... not a lock.
0: If we can, everybody, let's go down the road to Prince George's County because we have been asking, Brian, on our show and you know, some other entities, media entities have been asking about these not-for-profits and how they get government money and what do they do with them. Hence, you know, we've seen these questions being asked about the school board member that we'll talk about this later on in the show from Baltimore City and the not-for-profit Keys Development he created. Well, Prince George's County Executive Aisha Brayboy and the chair of their county council, Crystal Oriata, they both sent a letter to an organization called the Edward Charles Foundation. Now, not only have they sent a letter to this foundation, they have asked for a county audit. Why? They have sent to this entity, Brian, over $8 million over the last 2 years to work with juveniles, only to find that this organization has not been utilizing the resources adequate. I'll put it that way, adequate.
1: You don't say.
0: You don't say.
1: I can't believe that would happen in our state.
0: Dollars. So now, though, you have it coming from the county executive and the chair of the council that not only do they want the money back, they're asking for a return of the grant money, but they want an audit of this stuff. So what it's bringing up, though, is these not-for-profits are just cleaning up in this state.
1: I know.
0: Cleaning up.
1: It's
0: and then Wall Street look up and go, what do they do with $8 million?
1: Yeah, right.
0: $8
1: million. What do they do with it?
0: Yeah.
1: And then there's like some of the smaller ones that are like, you know, other grants that are not quite, you know.
0: Like $50,000,
1: $100,000.
0: Yeah, right. Still money, government money.
1: Right. And then $32 million in Medicaid, and you're like, what exactly did this money go to? And no one can tell you?
0: The Edward Charles Foundation. That's just the Clarence Mitchell IV Foundation.
1: Right.
0: Let's see what I can do.
1: It's incredible. All right, side discretion for you coming up next.
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3: Traffic.
4: Traffic stacking up on 95 southbound through the city this morning, beginning from a little bit before Hanover Street, making your way past 395. If you're trying to exit onto the ramp to 295 southbound, it looks like traffic slows down. No reports of any incidents or accidents But just a heads up there, especially coming down to the Fort McHenry Tunnel. 895 also sluggish southbound now between Lombard Street as you enter into the Baltimore Harbor Tunnel. On the JFX, everything's moving well so far heading into the city. Just past the 41st Street overpass, you'll see those cones blocking the right lane. That could be an issue later on.

0: but for now, traffic is getting past there and looking pretty good all the way down to the end of the expressway. From the Mattress Warehouse Traffic Desk, I'm Tony Thornton, WBAL News Radio 1090 and FM 101.5.
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2: Weather.
3: Increasing clouds and near record warmth expected today with a high of 86. The record right now stands at 86 degrees, set back in 1957 for the Baltimore area. Meanwhile, this evening, a chance for a few showers or a brief thunderstorm. Otherwise, mostly cloudy and mild overnight with a low of 65. Thursday may feature another chance of showers through midday into the early afternoon as temperatures hold in the 60s. I'm meteorologist Alina Lee on WBAL News Radio 1090 and FM 101.5.
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4: Coming up on the show later this morning, Robert McCullough, the chief of police, Baltimore County, will join us right after the news at 9:06. We'll get into a lot of the stuff that's been happening at Towson over the last few weeks and months. Maybe even years.
11: Also want to ask them about these Virginia tags. Now that this law is in effect, one of the things that they're doing is strictly enforcing this whole Virginia tag thing. How's that going?
4: What does he think about this new directive from the governor to DJS to
11: law enforcement? Does he have any credible messengers that he knows?
4: Yeah.
11: Could he name some credible messengers?
4: Now, it doesn't impact Baltimore County because it's only a pilot program in Baltimore City and Montgomery County. Yeah. But plenty of car thefts have happened with kids in Baltimore
11: County
4: the years that have wound up in pretty serious accidents and injuries. So the chief of police, Baltimore County, at 9:06 this morning, and we have tickets to give away, bow ties and bourbon coming up sometime later this morning. Meanwhile, we have an interesting thing that has happened with this Muncie director that we will talk about at 7:07, who, you know, said, yeah, I vouch for this guy. He's been doing good things, and now he's in jail, but he's going to be fine, and we're going to take care of him. And as soon as he gets out of jail, we're going to give him the wraparound services. You should let him out. And he was let out, and he wound up shooting
11: 8 days later.
4: Three other people, four people altogether, including a 12-year-old girl who was killed. That director, I don't know, he's not a director, but he is pretty high up in Muncie.
11: Yeah, he's a director. He's not the director, but he's a director of services.
4: Still has a job.
11: Yep.
4: My saddest question is that a fireable offense, what happened? 410-467-9225, and we'll talk about it at 707.
11: Vouching for the guy is not fireable. What is fireable is he never contacted the organizations that he said in his letter he was pairing them up with. That's what's fireable. Coming up after the news, everybody, we're going to be talking about the Department of Energy and blackouts.
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12: Good morning. I'm Tether Bennett. Some of the top stories that we're following this morning from the WBAL 24-hour broadcast center. The governor directing the Maryland Department of Juvenile Services to launch a targeted intervention addressing juvenile car thefts. We'll have more on that story just ahead. We'll also check in with traffic and weather. First, ABC News at 6 o'clock.
13: From ABC News, I'm Sherry Preston. The Vatican has issued a statement saying Pope Leo had a restful night following surgery at a Roman hospital. ABC's Tom Sophie Burridge is at the Vatican.
14: We got a much more detailed statement from the Vatican, a much more significant statement, which revealed the diagnosis of lung cancer. It also said that part of Pope Leo's right lung had been removed during that surgery. It said that the surgery had gone to plan. I think that's important to underline, and that there were no complications.
13: The Vatican statement saying doctors are not currently speaking of chemotherapy or any other treatments pending the results of other tests. Overnight, a federal judge extended an order blocking President Trump's ban on reporters from three news outlets from the White House. The judge ruling that CNN, MS Now, and Politico are likely to succeed in their constitutional free speech and due process claims. President Trump on the stump in Alaska, remarking about inflation and prices following the war.
15: Everything went up. You know, they blame me. They caused the highest prices in history, and then they start screaming, affordability, you know? In other words, every time they want to try and get me, they say, affordability, sir.
13: Labor Department today will release consumer price numbers on affordability for September. Analysts expect they were up another 3.6% compared to a year ago. We now know the name of the man who fell from a Six Flags Over Georgia roller coaster Monday. He is 42-year-old Hassan Kareem, who was at the park with his family.
16: We've seen several social media posts where people are just talking about how this was a man who was a family man. He loved life and he loved his students, and he just was such a joy to be around, and it's just such a tragic end to his story.
13: ABC's Faith Abube. The park still investigating witness accounts saying the man became unlatched while on the Goliath roller coaster, his body hitting multiple parts of the ride before falling to the ground. 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
12: At 67 and clear, good morning. I'm Tither Bennett. Governor Moore is calling on the Maryland Department of Juvenile Services to address car thefts among teens. More from TV11's Kyrie Stewart.
17: It urges DJS to create a pilot program for young people that have stolen or are at risk of stealing cars. He says it should connect children and their families to social service programs and law enforcement partners. It tasked DJS with implementing an early intervention pathway for young people that cannot be formally charged in criminal cases. It also orders DJS to adapt a program that pairs law enforcement with community navigators to engage high-risk youth and families.
12: Ray Kelly, the founder of the Citizens Policing Project, said that he understands the need for a plan, but believes more proactive investment is necessary.
18: We should be investing more proactively into rec centers, youth fund, school programs after schools, intramural sports. All of those things are what keeps the kids from going out and doing foolish things when they're bored or unsupervised.
12: A report is due to the governor's office by December 1st. The Baltimore City State's Attorney's Office says three counts of second-degree murder have been dropped in the trial of a man accused of setting the deadly Stricker Street fire. A blaze claimed the lives of three firefighters and critically injured a fourth. And James Barnett is accused of setting the fire. Closing arguments are set to take place this morning. Republican gubernatorial candidate Dan Cox says progress on rebuilding the Key Bridge is moving too slowly. He held a news conference at the Inner Harbor Tuesday, calling for a faster construction timeline and also greater transparency on the project.
19: I'll demand enforceable milestones, timely decisions on design questions, incentives for safe early opening, and appropriate consequences for contractor-caused delay.
12: However, the MDTA said it's already doing much of what Cox is promising. Executive Director Bruce Gardner.
20: If he says he can do it in half of that, that would be, you know, that would be interesting to see. But, you know, we're not politicizing this project. We are just working the solutions as fast as we can.
12: Now, they do expect work on the land approaches to start in the spring. The main span contract to begin later next summer. A report card out on the health of the Chesapeake Bay, giving the bay conditions a C+, but that is the highest grade since data started being compiled on bay pollution. Dr. Fernando Morales Wilhelm is president of the University of Maryland Center for Environmental Science.
21: Places around the bay, with very, very couple of exceptions, are improving. That they have had their best grade ever. In the 20 years that the report card has been released, but also considering 40 years of data that was used to start building that database.
12: It is say efforts to control storm water runoff and limit agricultural pollution along the bay are working, but more work needs to be done to improve conditions. C4 and Brian Amon talk with Baltimore County Police Chief Robert McCullough this morning after the news at 9. I'm Taylor Bennett, WBAL News Radio 1090 and FM 101.5.
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2: Traffic.
0: Seeing delays off and on 895 South this morning, beginning from Lombard Street, heading down to the Baltimore Harbor Tunnel. South of the city, also sluggish through Hanover on 295. Delays begin from a little bit past Route 100. You'll see a little congestion now approaching Arundel Mills Boulevard, making your way down to 175. And so far, traffic around the Baltimore Beltway continues to run smoothly at the moment. From the Mattress Warehouse Traffic Desk, I'm Tony Thornton, WBAL News Radio 1090 and FM 101.5.
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2: Weather.
3: Increasing clouds and near record warmth expected today with a high of 86. The record right now stands at 86 degrees, set back in 1957 for the Baltimore area. Meanwhile, this evening, a chance for a few showers or a brief thunderstorm. Otherwise, mostly cloudy and mild overnight with a low of 65. Thursday may feature another chance of showers through midday into the early afternoon as temperatures hold in the 60s. I'm meteorologist Delina Lee on WBAL News Radio 1090 and FM 101.5.
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11: This order will help ensure millions of American families and businesses across the Mid-Atlantic have access to affordable, reliable, and secure electricity by making additional power generation, including backup power, available to use as needed. Those comments, Brian and audience, are coming from Chris Wright, the Energy Secretary for the United States, after a request was made by PJM Interconnection. You know that name because they are the grid operator that we and 12 other states and District of Columbia, we all operate off that power grid, the nation's largest grid operator, by the way. But they requested this order, Brian, because of the warming days that we are seeing this week and the fact that, guess what? We might avoid blackouts if they get more power. When I saw this, just like, what? It reminded me of that text message from last summer, Brian, if you remember back in July of last summer when this cryptic text message came out suggesting that places across Maryland could see temporary outages for about an hour or so because of the power not being available or generation of power not being available. Now, the Energy Department estimates, everybody, that more than 35 gigawatts, it sounds like a lot, I don't know what it is, 35 gigawatts of unused backup generation is now available nationwide. But this just is a reminder, Brian, with PJM asking for this, that we have a lot of demand and just not a lot of supply.
4: Yeah, I got to tell you, I mean, I think there's two things, two parts to this. I mean, the emergency order that PJM requested from the Department of Energy is basically, hey, untie our hands.
11: Yes.
4: Allow us to do some things. You know, we don't want all the red tape. Can you make it work for us? and knowing that an administration is probably, this administration is probably going to say, sure.
11: Do what you want to do.
4: If that's what you need, that's fine. That allows them to
11: get backup power.
4: Yeah. And also to lift environmental permitting issues as
11: probably.
4: Well, at least part time. And it also says that they can demand that data centers, if there is a really large demand day, they can force the data centers to switch to their backup generators. So it gives them more flexibility to keep the energy flowing for everybody and for all residents.
11: Now, I'm glad you brought that up. Now, while you say that, though, the Federal Energy Regulatory Commission, FERC, that's the entity we talk about all the time that goes back and forth with PJM and everything on what they do. There was a request made by PJM to say these big data centers, certain size, you know, over a certain mm-hmm. size of data centers, that during situations like this, that they would be able to shut them down.
4: Right.
11: And FERC said no. The Federal Energy Regulatory Commission yesterday rejected PJM's proposal, saying it might violate the Federal Power Act to segregate these big data centers.
4: Okay, but the way I understand it, this emergency order does allow them to tell the data centers that you have to go to your backup generator.
11: Okay, well, I'm just reading what FERC said, what their order came from yesterday. And one of the problems with this, though, Brian, in terms of how this whole thing operates, is the fact that right now, September through December, is when the PJM, not just PJM, but all the grid operators, they do their scheduled maintenance, mm-hmm. construction, and they do that, everybody, to get ready for winter. So this, we're in a time when they're doing all this stuff, and yet demand is coming in greater than they expected because of the warmer weather.
4: Right. So think about it. Usually in October, you don't have to run your HVAC system.
11: It's mild. Yeah. It's very mild.
4: You're not running your air conditioning, and you're not running your heat. Yep. It is the month. It's the best month. March and October are usually your best months. And
11: for them
4: and
11: to do what they need to do.
4: Because you're not using as much electricity as you normally would, or you're not using your furnace or natural gas or any of those things. So it allows them to deal with a lower load, and they can make repairs, and they can do all of these things. But because it's going to be hot today, that's the thing. That's why they put this
11: emergency order.
4: High load mm-hmm. impact possibility into effect. So yeah, no, but I think your overall, you're what you're saying is that look, I mean, the grid is an issue.
11: Yes, it's an issue.
4: We need to get more energy online as fast as we possibly can. I suppose the good news is that it does feel like, because of the data center push and because these large tech companies are saying to the major energy companies, hey, can we turn up the notch to 11 on your nuclear power plants?
11: Right.
4: Here's a deal. We'll give you some cash. You can make sure that you're going to have the ability to make all this money on the back end. Let's do it. So I do think we are at least moving in the right direction of trying to get more energy on, created on the grid.
11: But are we doing it expeditiously enough? You still have states like Maryland and some of these other blue states that are pushing this green agenda. I am not saying I don't want green. I am saying I want power.
4: My thing is,
11: you can do, but it doesn't have to be an either or scenario. You can still go along your green agenda, and when it becomes more efficient and we can utilize that efficiency, great. But while we're doing that, give me some nuclear. Give me some other stuff.
4: Yeah.
11: But they make it like this either or scenario.
4: No, I mean, it's kind of silly. But, I mean, the news has been good over the last few weeks for that. I mean, there have been several announcements. Aberdeen Proving Ground have put up a nuclear
11: module.
4: Right.
11: I'm talking about us.
4: I know. That's the feds. And Constellation's deal with Amazon is a good deal for state of Maryland. The Constellation deal with I forget who the other company was. Was it Google?
11: Google and Amazon. It was Google and Amazon.
4: Right, for nuclear facilities throughout
11: but
4: the PJM area.
11: What are we doing?
4: Area?
11: What's the state of Maryland doing in this?
4: Doing anything.
11: That's my point.
4: We're not doing anything.
11: And when you get a notice like this that comes out, everybody, from PJM asking for this emergency order from the feds, and Maryland is ground zero for this potential blackout. Not that we're going to get a blackout, but the reason they're getting the release of power is to avoid blackouts. We should be saying, you know what? This could get serious down the road. Like, let's not wait for it to become a problem. Let's, in January, start moving forward on nuclear and other types of it, including, by the way, gas, if we have to.
4: Yes.
11: If we have to.
4: Right.
11: Because we need the power. That's why these data centers, this whole discussion of whether large data centers should be, either not shut down, but you take them off the grid for a little while. That whole discussion is because we're not doing our part.
4: Mm-hmm.
11: We're not ponying up to the plate like Pennsylvania, like West Virginia, like other places.
4: No, I mean, there was talk about a natural gas power plant in Harford County, and the cost was very high.
11: Yes, it was.
4: And there's been reluctance to go and do it. I mean, again, Brandon Shores that we've talked about for quite some time, it's scheduled to be shut down.
11: We're keeping them open.
4: We need to stay open.
11: Yes.
4: So if you don't want it to continue, then how about converting it into something else? I mean,

0: It's already there. Now, that's a process that may be costly, but you're going to have to figure out ways to get more generation inside our own state. And there's been very little other than, hey, we need to do it.
1: Or you hear all things are on the table. Yeah. They always say that without acting on it. I just thought everyone, I like acting, Brian, before the flood. Like Noah, when did he build the ark? Before the flood. Mm-hmm. Let's not wait for PJM to say, you know what, we have to have rolling brownouts. Why don't we start moving now after this order yesterday saying, you know what, we might need more power.
0: Yeah.
1: It's a warning shot.
0: Right. And by the way, there are plenty of people, including the city council president in Baltimore City, Zeke Cohen, who want to get rid of natural gas altogether.
1: I know.
0: And has said, you know, why is BGE spending all this money to repurpose or
1: and
0: to
1: make the system more reliable,
0: their gas lines? For something that is, you know, not good for the environment. Well, good luck in the wintertime if you don't have natural gas in our state. There's no way our grid could handle everybody
1: with
0: a heat pump.
1: We got wood fire, so.
0: Yeah, okay. What are we going to do? Like, go to the abandoned houses? And
1: these greenies would love for us to go back to those days. I'm serious.
0: There are some that are like that. There are some. But I think most Democrats realize that if the power goes out, people will get mad.
1: Yes, they will.
0: And they will demand changes. Well, Anthony Scaramucci.
1: The Mooch.
0: May lose his place in the record books as fast as losing his job when it comes to being a press secretary. Because the new one, not ready for prime time. What happened to Katie yesterday? We'll discuss it coming up next.
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3: Traffic.
4: There's a report of an accident on 95 South just after that northeast corner of the Beltway. If you're coming down 95 from White Marsh Boulevard, expect to see a little congestion now as you make your approach. And once you get past it, it looks like you're back up to speed, making your way down toward the 895-95 split. The express toll lanes are open right now if you want to use them. Meantime, 895, seeing a little bit of congestion now between Lombard Street as you enter into the Baltimore Harbor Tunnel. And seeing some slow traffic on the BW Parkway heading south through Laurel now between 198 and 197. From the Mattress Warehouse Traffic Desk, I'm Tony Thornton, WBAL News Radio 1090 and FM 101.5.
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3: Weather.
5: Near record warmth expected today as temperatures warm into the mid-80s this afternoon with a chance for a few showers developing late at night. Could have a rumble of thunder, otherwise mostly cloudy and mild this evening with a low down near 65. And Thursday offers up more clouds and sunshine with a chance of showers throughout midday into the early afternoon with falling temperatures. Many spots may be in the low 60s during the afternoon hours. I'm meteorologist Alina Lee on WBAL News Radio 1090 and FM 101.5.
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0: Valerie Preactor is here with sports.
1: Good morning to you, Val.
10: Yeah, guys, this afternoon we're going to get to see if Lamar Jackson is out there on the field.
1: We're on the watch, aren't
10: First
1: we?
10: Practice. No more Weight Watchers. We're just looking for Lamar, okay? We're just keeping our eyes open.
1: Well, let me tell you, but the ankle looked pretty good. I didn't see this, Brian, until yesterday, but they had a clip after the Ravens win, and Lamar's in the tunnel greeting everybody coming in. And when Tyler Huntley comes in, he jumps in the air. All of us say, wait, that ankle looked pretty good.
10: I guess
1: up in the air. I'm just saying.
0: It's so you're expecting him to play then?
1: I'm just saying. Go look at the tape. It didn't look like it was a
0: lift. I saw the tape.
1: Yeah, okay.
10: Okay.
1: I'm just saying.
10: Well, they are going to begin their prep for the Cleveland Browns, who are they're going to face on the road in week six. Baltimore is 4.5-point favorites. That's what they're opening as over the Browns. And this week there is also a possibility, not just maybe Lamar Jackson to come back, but also Trey Hendrickson. And maybe even Jacoby Lane.
11: Both those guys have put themselves in a real position. Trey, you know, I think Trey will be chopping at the bit to be ready to roll this week. And Jacoby's done a really good job of how much can you do physically to be ready to play that first week back. And I think he's in a really good place.
1: I think you could take your time with Jacoby. Talking yesterday with Rob Woodson, what Bateman has shown the last couple of games to me is that he is steady. I mean, I'm just saying, Jacoby can... Let him get ready.
10: But
1: I was worried about Bateman to begin. I'm not worried about Bateman anymore.
0: Yeah, as long as Lane comes back and he's 100% healthy want him during the stretch and the meat of the season,
10: of course.
0: That'll be great. Hendrickson, he's got a finger?
1: It was multiple breaks, what I understand, in the finger.
0: Put a club on that thing.
10: He did.
1: He had a club
10: For 2 weeks, he had a big cast on it.
0: He had surgery. I mean...
10: So just... Put another cast on it.
0: I just don't. I mean, come on. Brian
1: sounds like
0: about?
1: Me. Back in the day, Jack Youngblood played with a broken leg.
0: Dude, I've seen high school kids play with clubs on.
10: I disagree with you, Brian. And I think that this pass rush certainly needs him back there.
1: That's right, Brian.
0: I mean, Jason Pierre-Paul doesn't have fingers from a fireworks, and he still was really good.
1: Wow. And was sacking people.
0: Yeah.
1: With three fingers.
0: I'm sorry.
1: He used three fingers.
0: I'm surprised. I mean, I'm surprised it's even a question. Now, maybe you can make a point that, hey, is he going to be as effective as the other guys are going to be there?
1: No, he won't.
0: But I mean, his job is to get to the quarterback. And I...
10: What do you need hands for?
1: What do you need hands for, Ben?
0: Bull rush, and you know, you try to get there and you wrap them up as much as you possibly can.
10: Yeah.
1: Love to hear old school football with Brian. We should have a segment. Old school
10: so
1: football.
10: So true. Yeah, it's good. All right. So, well, we did find out that the team has released wide receiver Chris Moore to make room on the roster. He will, of course, likely sign to the practice squad. Yeah. But he was pretty, I mean, obviously didn't do too much in this past game. But I thought in his first couple of weeks of the season was not too bad.
1: He's a fill-in.
10: All right. In the MLB postseason, the ALCS last night, the Tampa Bay Rays bounced back to win game 2. It was 3-1 over the Guardians. This series is now tied at 1 game apiece.
1: I can see this going 6 or 7. Mm-hmm. I can see it going for a while.
10: How about Cedric Mullins with the postseason home run for the Rays, huh?
1: We talked about it. In a loss, but he did pretty good.
10: Yeah. You know, they're coming around. We'll see. The NLCS returns tonight for game 3. The Brewers lead the series 2-0 over the Dodgers. First pitch with Blake Snell tonight, 8:00. So baseball's still at it.
0: So what happens in the negotiations between the players and the owners?
10: Yes.
0: If we wind up with Milwaukee versus Tampa. I mean, isn't the saying that, you know, it's one-sided and that we have to have a salary cap and, you know, we have to figure out a way. Small market teams can't compete. And we're going to have the two smallest markets, basically, in the World Series.
1: It sure doesn't help the MLBPA.
10: Right. And also, you've got Tampa Bay, who has the lowest salary cap in the AL East. Mm-hmm. So if they end up making the World Series, you're absolutely right. There's an argument there.
0: Yeah.
10: 100%.
0: But the flip side, too, of that is even the owners don't want the salary, or they do want a salary
10: mm-hmm.
0: cap.
10: Mm-hmm.
0: But they also can't say that they're going to be a rating of what for a Milwaukee Tampa World Series?
10: Right.
0: You want the Yankees in the
1: because they drive up money.
0: It's like a catch 22.
1: It is.
10: I like a small market.
0: I mean,
10: World
0: I do too.
1: But the audience
0: I don't know
1: be
0: if
1: low.
0: I want an all
1: exactly.
0: small market World Series. I don't know if it's going to draw the attention of most, you know, casual
10: yeah.
0: sports
10: no, you're
0: fans.
10: Right. You're absolutely right. I think, I mean, wouldn't the same go for even if the Guardians were in it too?
0: Yeah,
10: maybe.
0: I think so too. But I def- the Tampa is just
10: bigger.
0: Tampa
10: yeah.
0: has no fan base.
10: That's
0: let's
10: fair.
0: Be honest.
10: That's fair.
0: Cleveland,
10: I got
0: at least
10: you.
0: These are those are diehard.
1: They have a history. Yeah.
0: Loving
1: that's true.
0: Baseball fans in Cleveland.
10: All right, so we'll just see how it all shakes out, and then of course the CBA expires in December, so these conversations right. are going to start happening more and more frequently, and we're going to be talking about them.
0: Right.
1: Thanks, Val.
10: You got
1: yeah.
10: it, guys.
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0: Some call it a disaster. Some say it was just a rocky debut, but
1: brutal.
0: It did not
1: brutal
0: go
1: was the word.
0: Well, very well at all for the new press secretary who we were introduced to yesterday in her first press briefing. Katie Zakaria appeared at the podium and was rather nervous, only spent 15 minutes with the press, only answered 3 questions, and at times got her husband and the president confused, calling her husband my president a couple of different times. Here's a little clip. You can tell in her voice, you know, her nervousness here.
13: He had a historic one-day war, and now we have a booming economy and a great relationship with Venezuela.
0: All right, so
1: Venezuela.
0: Anthony Scaramucci, who lasted 11 days as the press secretary in Trump 1.0, snickered online yesterday that his record may be broken here. He says it's one-tenth of where he is at this point. The clock is running. So we'll see whether or not the White House did say that she was fine. It was a commanding inaugural press briefing from one Trump administration official, although privately, or reports are privately, the president was not exactly pleased with how things went.
1: Now, she did walk outside with him as he was going, I guess, to Alaska, and the question was asked about her law degree when she was standing there. And usually, you know, the president just shaking off. Well, he called her over. He said, where'd you get your law degree? And she said something about China. He said she went to school in China. something crazy. Look, it was brutal, according to most analysis of this. And you could tell she was nervous. I didn't know this, but according to one Trump advisor, CNN is reporting this, Brian, that they had her predecessor, Caroline Leavitt, they had her do 2 weeks of what they call murder boards.
0: Yeah.
1: And so she was, instead of her getting 2 weeks to do murder boards, they kind of rushed her out there is what they're saying.
0: Yeah, listen, I've seen her on TV before. She's never was as bad as she was yesterday. She was probably extremely nervous.
1: She was very nervous, you can tell.
0: Look, I can't continue. She's got to get better. She did graduate from Pepperdine University.
1: Okay, is that where she came
0: and
1: from?
0: Pepperdine Law School.
1: Okay.
0: Which is a really good law school.
1: Okay.
0: I mean, it's a tier one law school. It's not exactly easy to get into.
1: Right, right.
0: So now, who knows about connections and things of that
1: you
0: nature?
1: You know that?
0: I absolutely know that? Who knows? But, I mean, that's... You know, and people say, did she pass the bar? I don't know. Maybe who knows?
1: Know. They said she's a lawyer.
0: But again, just to get into Pepperdine Law School, you have to have some kind of intelligence. So, you know, this notion that she's just a ditz, I think
1: is way
0: too far. I think she was nervous and not ready for it yesterday.
1: Well, you have to be when you're the press secretary.
0: Yeah,
1: you can't afford to be that way. Now, the average amount of time, according to the analysis that Caroline Leavitt spent, and they say most of these press briefings are about 45 minutes. Hers is like 17 minutes. So she can't just get up there for 15 minutes and walk out.
0: No.
1: You know?
0: No. And, you know, she you know, got confused a couple of different times there. She was clearly nervous. It just was a bad, bad first day, a bad first impression on the press. You know, the press is just going to run with that. And for the American people as well, going,
1: yes.
0: This is it.
1: Who is this kid?
0: What's her qualifications? So
1: doesn't do well for blondes, does
0: right.
1: it?
0: Hopefully.
1: I said. Go ahead.
0: Shane Gillis is online for EC4. He'd like a question.
1: I know, that's
0: He'd
1: right.
0: like to know what
1: that's
0: you think
1: right.
0: about women in workout clothes.
1: By the way,
0: gym.
1: He walked off early. Don't get me started. He left SNL early.
0: Okay.
1: Coming up, everybody. Transition on. Coming up, the war. What is it actually costing us, the war with Iran? There's a Moody's report on this, and this might be why we're starting to see some of these races go the direction they're going in.
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4: There is reports of now debris on 95 South, just south of that northeast corner of the Beltway. If you're traveling down from White Marsh Boulevard, you'll see traffic beginning to slow down, especially just before the ramps to the Beltway as well. Meantime, there's reports of an accident on 895 southbound near the Ritchie Highway Spur. It looks like it's a collision there, but traffic's getting by. That's down near Brooklyn Park. No issues to report around the Baltimore Beltway. Traffic's running smoothly thus far. And all clear now on 295 heading south from the Baltimore Beltway all the way down to the Capitol Beltway. From the Mattress Warehouse Traffic Desk, I'm Tony Thornton, WBAL News Radio 1090 and FM 101.5.
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12: Weather.
5: Increasing clouds and near record warmth expected today with a high of 86. The record right now stands at 86 degrees, set back in 1957 for the Baltimore area. Meanwhile, this evening, a chance for a few showers or a brief thunderstorm. Otherwise, mostly cloudy and mild overnight with a low of 65. Thursday may feature another chance of showers through midday into the early afternoon as temperatures hold in the 60s. I'm meteorologist Delina Lee on WBAL News Radio 1090 and FM 101.5.
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14: At 6:30, I'm Tim Bennett. Governor Moore has directed the Maryland Department of Juvenile Services to launch a targeted intervention addressing juvenile car thefts. The governor requiring the DJS to develop pilot programs for young people involved in or at risk of vehicle theft, along with early intervention for children who are too young to face charges. Ray Kelly is the founder of the Citizens Policing Project, and he says he understands the need for a plan, but believes more proactive investment is necessary.
15: We should be investing more proactively into rec centers, youth fund, school programs after schools, intramural sports. All of those things are what keeps the kids from going out and doing foolish things when they're bored or unsupervised.
14: A report is due to the governor's office by December 1st. Some new developments in the trial of the man charged in the Stricker Street fire that killed three city firefighters and injured a fourth. I have more from TV 11's Ken Amara.
16: Well, at the start of week two, the end of day six of the arson and murder trial of James Barnett, the judge tossed the murder part of it. And the loved ones of the three firefighters who were killed in that January 2022 fire were in the courtroom when it happened.
14: The closing arguments are set to take place this morning. A Baltimore woman has been sentenced to 140 years in prison for her role in a deadly triple shooting. In April, Cassandra McRae was convicted in the January 2025 shooting that killed 52-year-old Antoinette Jennings after a dispute at a children's basketball game. From ABC News, the Vatican saying Pope Leo has a restful night last night after surgery. That's following his diagnosis of lung cancer. A mass this morning that the Pope had intended to celebrate, instead being led by a top cardinal. Leo now recovering after surgery. The lower lobe of his right lung was removed. The Vatican says the 90-minute procedure was successful and there were no complications. You can hear WBAL's live coverage of the 26th Baltimore Running Festival hosted by Glenn Clark Saturday morning from 7 to 11. I'm Tamara Bennett, WBAL News Radio 1090 and FM 101.5.
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4: This report is brought to you by American Design and Build. Now, traffic's beginning to slow down on the outer loop of the Beltway on the west side. Coming down from 795, you'll see the brake lights pretty quickly all the way down past the merge lane to Liberty Road and then continuing down to Security Boulevard as well. Now, there's reports of some debris on 95 South, just south of that northeast corner of the Beltway. If you're coming down from White Marsh Boulevard, traveling on 95 in the southbound direction, you're going to see some slow traffic. 895 also sluggish southbound now between Lombard Street as you head down to the Harbor Tunnel. And over in Frederick County, just got word of a serious accident. Green Valley Road, Route 75 at Jones Road. All lanes are closed in both directions on Route 75. From the Mattress Warehouse Traffic Desk, I'm Tony Thornton, WBAL News Radio 1090 and FM 101.5.
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12: Weather.
5: Increasing clouds and near record warmth expected today with a high of 86. The record right now stands at 86 degrees, set back in 1957 for the Baltimore area. Meanwhile, this evening, a chance for a few showers or a brief thunderstorm. Otherwise, mostly cloudy and mild overnight with a low of 65. Thursday may feature another chance of showers through midday into the early afternoon as temperatures hold in the 60s. I'm meteorologist Alina Lee on WBAL News Radio 1090 and FM 101.5.
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1: All the major polls, Brian and audience, show that the American people are not with this war in Iran. Even on the Republican side of the ledger, many Republicans are just not feeling the war in Iran. It might be because of this reason. Moody's Analytics and its leader, Mark Zandi, they put on X yesterday, Brian, that there's a statement first, and I get to the details. Consider that the war's costs taken together have absorbed about half the average American's household income gains over the past 8 months. No wonder the war is so unpopular. According to their analysis, they believe that the war in Iran has cost the average American household $2,000 so far since February. And because of that, as well as interest rates rising from the Fed and other things, gas prices, everything else, that's what has put the American public in a foul mood. Are these type of self-inflicted costs that have gone into this?
0: Oh, I think this is completely what it's about. I think it's about the economy more than anything else, and a promise and a belief that things were going to get better, that inflation was going to come down, and that we wouldn't be paying $4.20 for gasoline.
1: Mm-hmm.
0: Yeah, I mean, I think that's what it is. I don't think it's as much about Iran as it is the consequence of going to war with Iran, which is high gas prices. This has pushed him over the edge. It's why his poll numbers are in the toilet. Plenty of other self-inflicted, own goals here, from the tariffs to pushing, pushing dumb economic, fights across the country that haven't helped at all either. So, yeah, I think most Americans are like, yeah, I'm spending a lot more money on things that I didn't have to, and we blame the president for that.
1: But that's why I go back to, Brian, it was anticipated, which is one of the reasons that we didn't go into Iran many multiple times, that if a war did start with them, they might try to use the Strait of Hormuz, or they might try to choke off oil in a way that would impact the global economy. And so you have to take into account. So we go into war with Iran, and the president never came in front of the American people and explained the sacrifice. Never explained what you would have to do, which is why the buy-in wasn't there.
0: Well, they miscalculated. They never thought that we would be in this position. I mean, I really believe that. I really think that they were high on their own supply.
1: He said 4 to 5 weeks.
0: Yeah. They were high on their own supply after Venezuela. They figured that, you know what we just did down there and what's about to happen in Cuba, you know, we'll just go on a roll. We'll go down and do it in Iran. We had such a good bombing run the first time around. We can do it again. They're at their weakest point. We can take care of this once and for all right now, and did not believe that this would be long, thought perhaps that the regime would fall, and certainly worst case scenario is the regime stays and we're just back to normal after 6 weeks and they're out of it. But they miscalculated,
1: yes,
0: and that's
1: did.
0: On them. And so now we're dealing with, all right, how do we finish this thing? And then there are a lot of other Republicans that are like, well, the issue, Mr. President, is that you didn't finish the job.
1: Correct.
0: That you should have done this back in March and back in April. You should have continued on with the military aspect of things. You should have finished them off, and instead of playing footsie and so worried about other things.
1: Well, he's worried about casualties.
0: Yes, and worried about casualties. Which is a big problem to worry about as the president of the United States. Don't get me wrong. But we're here economically because we decided that we didn't want to finish militarily, that we wanted to go in a different direction.
1: But two things can exist at the same time, Brian. They were at their weakest. Iran had just seen, you know, one of their satellites, Hamas, decimated. Hezbollah had basically been decimated as a remnant of them. And the Houthis had been, at that point, pushed back by us. So many of the satellites for Iran had been neutralized to a large degree. And so we go into Iran. But that doesn't discount the fact that there should have been an anticipation that Iran is not Venezuela, that Iran is a theocratic nation, not a economic nation. All we had to do was pay off Venezuela's leaders. They wanted money.
0: Mm-hmm.
1: A theocracy doesn't want money. A theocracy believes to the death, and that should have been anticipated by the leaders, the difference between the two countries.
0: I think that they thought, again, worst case scenario is they stay. We have destroyed their capabilities of fighting back.
1: And we did.
0: And we just leave. They did not think, for whatever reason. And listen, I think this is a fair criticism. What you're saying is, I think is a fair criticism. But I really think that they thought that Iran would just say, okay, fine. And we'll just take it.
1: Well, that type of thinking needs to be fired.
0: They're not
1: then.
0: Going to. Well, but whose decision is that?
1: Needs to be fired. Somebody.
0: It's called Donald Trump. Well, it's his decision. He's the president. The buck stops with him.
1: From what we are being told, Brian, that the analysis that you're giving about what should fall like a house of cards came from the defense secretary and others, and that there were those within the Trump administration who did not think that it would be quick. But they were shouted down.
0: Okay, if
1: they were shouted down.
0: Well, then who ultimately made the decision?
1: The president.
0: To go? Then it's on him.
1: Well, I put it lower than him too. At the next level.
0: I mean, if he's going to take out Hegseth, as you know, the other
1: military people that were advising him.
0: We don't know who was saying what. It's a pretty good bet that J.D. Vance was saying, "Don't do
1: That's
0: this."
1: That's what I'm saying. They don't say him, but they say others.
0: It's a good bet that Hegseth probably said, sir, we can do this if that's what you want to do. We're ready for it.
1: Yeah, some suggest Marco Rubio was one of those voices said, don't do this.
0: I would believe that as well.
1: Yes.
0: I mean, judging from Rubio's comments before the war and right after the war, yes. My guess is that both Rubio and Vance said it's probably not worth it. And other people were like, we can do it if you want to do it. And you also had the nutcracker of both, no, I'm serious, of both
1: yes.
0: Netanyahu and
1: you're right.
0: The Saudi Crown Prince
1: Saudi
0: saying, do it, Mr. President. We've never had a better time.
1: Well, here's where I'm going back to the beginning again. $2,000 that has cost the average American household, I don't believe would make the American people as soured on this. Had the president come out at the very beginning and say, I'm doing this and you're going to have to sacrifice. You might see higher gas prices. You might see, had it been explained in that way behind the desk, behind in the Oval Office, I don't think the numbers would be this bad. I really don't.
0: I don't know.
1: But it wasn't done that way. It wasn't done.
0: I mean,
1: the traditional presidential way of doing
0: it. At the margins, it may have been better.
1: I think it'd have been better.
0: But Americans are not going to go for gasoline that is as high for a war that they didn't want.
1: Well, I mean, that's it. Never was. They never were asked did they want. They weren't even sold it to them. It just happened. Just woke up one morning, we're bombing Iran.
0: Yeah,
1: that's all it was.
0: No matter how much you try to smooth it over and polish it, it is what it is. If you know what I mean.
1: Lipstick on the pig.
0: I was thinking of something else.
1: I know, yes, you were. I'm trying to clean it up.
0: Oh, very good.
1: Thank you. I know what you meant.
0: Thank you, Shane Gillis. All right, coming up next, we'll talk about Ilhan Omar. What is this investigation about? Boy, the New York Post had some interesting things about it in their investigation. Is it true? And if it is true, what should happen to her? Let's talk about it coming up next.
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4: 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Please play responsibly. Starting to see a little bit more traffic volume on the outer loop of the Beltway along the west side. Coming down from 795, you'll see some brake lights around Liberty Road, and then off and on delays will continue down toward Route 40. 895 sluggish south between Hollybird Avenue and the Baltimore Harbor Tunnel. They've been able to clear out that debris off of 95 south, just south of that northeast corner of the Beltway, so traffic's getting back to normal now as you make your way south from White Marsh Boulevard. Turn game day into payday when you play Raven Scratch-Offs from the Maryland Lottery. 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
12: Weather.
5: Near record warmth expected today as temperatures warm into the mid-80s this afternoon with a chance for a few showers developing late at night. Could have a rumble of thunder, otherwise mostly cloudy and mild this evening with a low down near 65. And Thursday offers up more clouds and sunshine with a chance of showers throughout midday into the early afternoon with falling temperatures. Many spots may be in the low 60s during the afternoon hours. I'm meteorologist Alina Lee on WBAL News Radio 1090 and FM 101.5.
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25: This afternoon, we'll find out if Lamar Jackson's left ankle is healed enough for him to take the field in their first practice of the week.
11: He's definitely doing better. You know, Wednesday, I'm not sure about exactly how that practice will look, but But again, to Lamar's credit, what a wonderful teammate and leader that he is, even when he wasn't playing. So very, very proud of Lamar for handling himself like that. And again, he's doing everything he can. I think we'll know more definitely by the middle of the week.
25: That's head coach Jesse Minter. There's also a possibility for Trey Hendrickson to return after getting finger surgery 2 weeks ago. The Ravens will have their first division game of the season in Cleveland against the Browns in week 6. Former Chiefs and Dolphins wide receiver Tyreek Hill was found liable for 2 counts of battery out of the 10 total claims made by his ex-wife. She was awarded $500,000 in compensatory damages. The Tampa Bay Rays beat the Guardians in game 2 of the ALCS last night 3-1. The series is tied up at 1 game each, and tonight it's game 3 in the NLCS in LA. The Dodgers are down.

0: Our story is interesting. The one network or the one major news organization that did a deep dive into it was the New York Post.
1: Mm-hmm.
0: Now, it's the New York Post, and people will just kind of roll their eyes at it.
1: Just like they did with the Hunter Biden laptop. And that proved to be
0: It is,
1: true.
0: I believe, the oldest newspaper around.
1: Mm-hmm.
0: So I'll just give you some of the highlights of what the New York Post has happened. And look, again, as I said yesterday, two things can be true at one time, and that is there could be some immigration fraud
1: mm-hmm.
0: with the congresswoman, as well as this could be them going after a political opponent. But basically what they're looking at is whether or not she lied on forms, official document
1: right.
0: forms, and whether or not her father lied on forms when the family moved here initially several decades ago.
1: She was a minor when that happened.
0: Well,
1: right?
0: That's a question. That's one of the things that they're looking at, is whether or not she was actually 18 or not when they when she came here. Because if you're under 18 and the family comes, then you basically become a naturalized citizen if you're under 18. One of the things they're looking at is whether or not they fudged her birth date on that. And they're also looking at whether or not her team, her congressional team, her staff, and maybe herself also fudged her
1: assets.
0: Birth date
1: when
0: she was applying for certain government jobs, which would be a violation of the law. So they're trying to figure out how old she was at the time and whether that she knows exactly what year she was born and what year she wasn't born. She's lying about how old she is. The father thing is kind of interesting as well, because the father claimed that he was a scholar and that he was an educator and a refugee. And that's why they needed to come to the United States from Somalia. Now, what they're looking into is whether or not he lied about that.
1: Okay.
0: And if he was actually a colonel in the brutal military dictatorship that was running the country at that time.
1: Okay.
0: Because there are some people within that military and a part of the dictator who came out and gave him glowing remembrances after his death and said, shout out to the colonel, what a great leader and connected and always with the fight and things like that.
1: Okay.
0: So was he a refugee or was he a war criminal, and did he lie about
1: well, that's her father. Right. I got it.
0: Right, but her father did that, and she came with him.
1: Right.
0: Would that mean that they would be able to basically say, well, you know, he lied
1: take away her citizenship.
0: Under those pretenses, then you're not allowed to stay here.
1: Well, what they're also looking at, Fox News is reporting, is also her 2024, maybe, they don't know for sure, her 2024 financial report, when it was estimated that her and her husband's name is different than hers, his husband's name is Minette or whatever, that they possess between $6 million and $30 million in assets. And the reason they say that is a potential issue is, of course, the Minnesota fraud scandal going on within the Somali community, some ties they might have there. So it's like a couple of different fronts that, according to Fox News, that they might be looking at as well with the citizenship issue.
0: Well, and she's been married apparently four different times. Now, people get married. And
1: I know a few. I know a few.
0: And sometimes,
1: multiple times.
0: Sometimes she was married in a traditional Muslim marriage without it being a legal marriage.
1: All right. Just something amongst friends.
0: Well, yes, we did the sacrament, but we didn't do the legal aspect of it.
1: There you go.
0: And so her first husband, who she married in 2002, and then she legally married another person who some believe is her brother.
1: Okay.
0: Her biological brother.
1: Okay.
0: And that the marriage was fraudulent, an arrangement designed to help keep him or to bring him to the United States. So all of this stuff is part of it. So I don't know what's true, what's not true.
1: Well, here's what I do know. Well, here's what I do know. And to me, this is one of the important elements of this. This search coming within the month before Election Day is one that will be questioned, because it doesn't look like there was exigent circumstances. Like, there was no immediacy in doing this. It's not like she was in the midst of committing whatever fraud is going on. Doesn't look in the midst of doing anything. The timing is what people are questioning.
0: Yes.
1: Like, this could have waited until after Election Day.
0: Could
1: as
0: have.
1: Opposed to
0: doing
1: it before.
0: Now, I mean, the investigation is the investigation. I suppose we'll wait to see where it goes. And But if it is on immigration,

0: Do you think, where's public support going to be on that?
1: Probably, with her in her district. If
0: it's in
1: Somali
0: her districts, for sure.
1: But that's what matters. Will this hurt her politically?
0: Well,
1: I don't think it'll hurt her in a district.
0: But I do wonder at the national level.
1: Oh,
0: does it?
1: She already has national problems. She's not looked at positively nationally. She has a very negative view nationally.
0: Right. Well, but what does it look like for the Trump administration if they kick her out for an immigration?
1: It'd be questionable.
0: Technicality or like if it's fraudulent stuff that she did after she was the age of 18, I think they might have something
1: there. They might make her a sympathetic character, but right now she is not. And that's hard to answer that question of whether or not Trump comes out, the administration at least comes out smelling all right.
0: Well, the thing you always have to remember, too, is you never know with this Justice Department.
1: Right.
0: It may be legit, and they may have a lot of stuff on her, or it may be
1: James Comey all over again.
0: Yes.
1: Coming up, everybody, we've been talking about the mayor's office neighborhood safety engagement and a person in the office involved with helping a 23-year-old shooter get out early. Well, the mayor weighed in on that yesterday.
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4: This report is brought to you by the Maryland Department of Transportation. Well, for the second day in a row, starting to see traffic stacking on the Jones Falls Expressway. Making your way southbound, there's some emergency road work set up again just a little bit past the 41st Street overpass. And that is causing delays coming down now from Northern Parkway. The right lane is taken away, so traffic now is stacking as you head south on 83. Meantime, 895 jammed up southbound between Lombard Street and the Baltimore Harbor Tunnel. Outer Loop also starting to pick up some more traffic volume from 795 down to Route 40. And over in Frederick County, there's a crash on Green Valley Road, Route 75 at Jones Road. Looks like police are directing traffic around that incident. From the Mattress Warehouse Traffic Desk, I'm Tony Thornton, WBAL News Radio 1090 and FM 101.5.
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3: Weather.
5: Increasing clouds and near record warmth expected today with a high of 86. The record right now stands at 86 degrees, set back in 1957 for the Baltimore area. Meanwhile, this evening, a chance for a few showers or a brief thunderstorm. Otherwise, mostly cloudy and mild overnight with a low of 65. Thursday may feature another chance of showers through midday into the early afternoon as temperatures hold in the 60s. I'm meteorologist Delina Lee on WBAL News Radio 1090 and FM 101.5.
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3: Good morning. I'm Heather Bennett. Some of the top stories that we're following this morning from the WBAL 24-hour broadcast center. Governor directing the Maryland Department of Juvenile Services to launch a targeted intervention addressing juvenile car thefts. And Department of Neighborhood Safety, that is up for a vote in the city council tonight. We'll have the latest. Also, safety warnings ahead of the running festival. But first, the very latest from ABC News this morning at 7 o'clock.
8: From ABC News, I'm Sherry Preston. The Vatican says Pope Leo slept peacefully at the hospital in Rome where his lung cancer was diagnosed on Tuesday during surgery to remove part of the lung. Dr. Larry Robinson is a surgeon at the Moffitt Center for Cancer and says word from the Vatican on the size of the nodule has been encouraging.
9: The size makes a big difference in terms of outlook. If you have a small cancer, less likely it spreads someplace. And they also need to look at the lymph nodes. So hopefully he had a node negative small cancer, which would be probably a stage 1A lung cancer, which has a very high chance of cure.
8: The Vatican has not said whether the Pope will need chemo or any other treatments. New consumer price numbers from the Labor Department will be released this morning, and they are expected to show September inflation up 3.6% compared to last year. Prices, part of the stump speech President Trump has been giving on the campaign trail. He will be in Arizona and Montana today and was in Alaska last night.
10: So all of these places that he's going to are deep, deep red. That suggests that there is a retrenchment in Republican defense right now. It also, again, is telling, though, I think he's going to places where he's welcome and where his supporters will gather and be very excited to see him. And it's not forcing a candidate in a battleground state to make the decision about whether or not to appear with him.
8: ABC Washington Bureau Chief Rick Klein. The investigation goes on in the roller coaster death of Hassan Kareem at Six Flags over Georgia. So many questions, says amusement park safety expert Brian Avery.
11: Was there a breach of the standards? Was there a misstep or cue with respect to training? Were the attendants in their correct position? Were they intervening to facilitate things continuing safely with respect to restrictions, possibly of guests' use, whether it's height or weight or something along those lines?
8: People in the Saudi Arabian capital of Riyadh reporting new explosions this morning. The Saudis also intercepting a ballistic missile fired toward the city. 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
3: At 67 and clear, good morning. I'm Timber Bennett. Governor Moore is calling on the Maryland Department of Juvenile Services to address car thefts among teens. Have more from TV 11's Kyrie Stewart.
12: It urges DJS to create a pilot program for young people that have stolen or are at risk of stealing cars. He says it should connect children and their families to social service programs and law enforcement partners. It tasked DJS with implementing an early intervention pathway for young people that cannot be formally charged in criminal cases. It also orders DJS to adapt a program that pairs law enforcement with community navigators to engage high-risk youth and families.
3: A report is due to the governor's office by December 1st. The Department of Neighborhood Safety is up for a vote in the city council. The department would have mental health professionals respond to nonviolent 911 calls, aiming to reduce police involvement in those situations. Those calls include welfare checks, trespassing calls, and lewd behavior. Co-responder teams would handle situations where weapons may be involved, like harassment calls, threats, or suicide attempts. A city set to vote on the measure tonight at 6 o'clock. A University of Maryland report card on the health of the Chesapeake Bay gives bay conditions a C+. Now, that is the highest grade since data began being compiled 40 years ago. And with the official with the Chesapeake Bay Foundation says while the report card shows some progress, there's still that more need to be done.
13: Stormwater, agriculture, and other sources that are entering the bay have led to some of the low scores that we saw in Maryland, in the Patapsco and Patuxent Rivers, as well as looking at how to address flooding and climate change in the region.
3: Now, the report card issued by the University of Maryland Center for Environmental Sciences. Safety warnings coming from Baltimore police ahead of the 26th annual Baltimore Running Festival.
14: 15,000 people will hit the ground running this weekend, and with that comes safety precautions to be aware of. Both residents and visitors are encouraged to use public transit throughout the weekend. If you cannot use public transportation and think you can drive through the gaps in the race, Police Commissioner Richard Worley says, think again.
15: This happens every year. The route has changed. Roads are going to be closed. Should be no surprise. And no, you can't get through when there's a break between the runners because that's dangerous and you will hit a runner. So please be patient.
14: Commissioner Worley says all in all, there will be over 600 personnel there to help detour traffic and keep people safe. Caitlin Bancroft, WBAL News Radio 1090 and FM 101.5.
3: Coming up later this morning, C4 and Brian Neiman will talk with Baltimore County Police Chief Robert McCullough. That'll be after the news at 9. I'm Tamara Bennett, WBAL News Radio 1090 and FM 101.5.
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8: Traffic.
4: This update is brought to you by the Archdiocese of Baltimore. We're dealing with some heavy traffic volume on the JFX again this morning in the southbound lanes just south of the 41st Street Bridge. You're going to see that emergency road work set up again. The right lane is blocked, and that is causing backups coming down from the Smith Avenue overpass approaching Northern Parkway. That's when you're going to see the heaviest of volume right around Northern Parkway heading down the Cold Spring Lane. So just a heads up there. You may want to consider Falls Road as an alternate. Meantime, there's crash in the city, 95 South, just before the Russell Street exit, taking up the right lane. Delays began from Key Highway coming out of the tunnel. Outer loop also slow between White Marsh Boulevard and Paring Parkway along the top side, and sluggish on the west side. Outer loop between 795 and Liberty Road. From the Mattress Warehouse Traffic Desk, I'm Tony Thornton, WBAL News Radio 1090 and FM 101.5.
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8: Weather.
5: Increasing clouds and near record warmth expected today with a high of 86. The record right now stands at 86 degrees, set back in 1957 for the Baltimore area. Meanwhile, this evening, a chance for a few showers or a brief thunderstorm. Otherwise, mostly cloudy and mild overnight with a low of 65. Thursday may feature another chance of showers through midday into the early afternoon as temperatures hold in the 60s. I'm meteorologist Alina Lee on WBAL News Radio 1090 and FM 101.5.
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1: I have asked everyone to look and see how many other letters were done. What is Mayor Brandon Scott referencing there with that statement yesterday when questions were coming at him about the fact that one of the folks within the, as a matter of fact, he is the chief of the Victim Services Division within the Mayor's Office of Neighborhood Safety and Engagement. He wrote a letter on behalf of a young man that was incarcerated and convicted, Brian, for having a gun battle with somebody when he was 18 years old in front of a food location over there on North Avenue in front of the New York Fried Chicken. So he got a heavy sentence, 15 years. That sentence was reduced. And many people believe part of that reduction was a letter that came from this chief of victim services that helped him get out early. And as a result of that, 8 days after his release, a 12-year-old little girl is now shot and killed and three others wounded and injured. So the mayor was responding to the fact that that letter that is referenced in that Q&A said that this individual, Tyree Reynolds, if he were released early, that this Mark Mason, who's the chief of victim services, would be there, would have the, like you say, Brian, the wraparound service, everything to make sure that this young man was a straight and narrow. Well, that didn't happen. And so the questions that are really being asked is this individual still working in there? And the mayor answered yesterday, Brian, nothing has changed with his position. Mm-hmm. That's the quote. Nothing has changed with his position.
0: So he's still there.
1: That's what that means. And he's nothing
0: not,
1: has changed.
0: He's not going to get fired. Now, they did say that they're taking away the ability for him to be able to lobby, essentially, judges to for early release.
1: Oh, that's
0: right?
1: Great.
0: Their letters are going to happen. but he is still there. All right, so should he get to keep his job? I mean, he pushes for this guy, he vouches for this guy, says that we can help him, and we know that he's a good person, and he's going to go, you know, in the right direction. And literally 8 days later, he shoots at someone and winds up killing a 12-year-old.
1: Gets reduced to 5 years that she served. That's what you think about. That's one third of that 15. Now, individuals the closest say he probably would have been serving for 8 years, but this letter and I don't know what else he got helped reduce that 8 years to five. So he still would only serve half of his prison sentence had that occurred. The issue is not, Brian, whether or not, to me, Mason wrote the letter, which I wasn't approved, according to the mayor. It was not approved. So that's maybe worth firing. It wasn't approved. It was with what was within the letter. Within the letter, Mr. Mason said that once this 23-year-old was released, he would be involved with the peace team and We Are Us. Now, when peace team was contacted by media folks and asked, were you contacted to work with this 23-year-old? They say, we don't know anything about it. We don't know anything about it. That's fireable. To me, that's what's fireable.
0: Yeah.
1: The fact that he included that in the letter and did not contact the entities that he said would be there to work with this 23-year-old shooter.
0: Yeah, it's a really good point. No, there's no follow-up. Like, if you cared so deeply about this person and you really thought that they were going to go in the right direction and that you could help them, and you said to the judge, we're going to do this, we're going to do... And they did say in that letter it was going to be almost immediate.
1: But what Mason should have done is contact these two groups, We Are Us and the peace team, before he's released. You don't write that in the letter before you contact them.
0: Mm-hmm.
1: And you say, lay the groundwork for them, say, I've talked to these groups, and if you let them out, there's immediate contact and everything else. That was not, at least according to the peace team, that wasn't done.
0: Right. So there's no consequence, right? And there's never a consequence for, those who are doing the stuff that the mayor likes.
1: But this was catastrophic. This was not just a misstep, mistake, or bad letter. This ended up, and many people, won't just put it on this letter, but say that this didn't help things with getting an individual released earlier than they should have been, that ends up with a 12-year-old girl being killed. And that's just horrible. That's horrible.
0: You know, if you tied your job to recommendations for those in jail of what will happen to them, how many of those people would actually write those letters then?
1: I can tell you firsthand, and everyone, I have gone to bat for individuals that were up when I was in the Senate that were up for either early parole or up for probation. I work with organizations that would give second chance opportunities once they came out. What you don't do, though, Brian, you don't go on a limb until you end up doing your due diligence. You've got to do all of your steps in place. So that way, if they do mess up again, you can say, I followed everything that was prescribed. I did what was necessary to try to get these individuals help.
0: Did you do that for violent offenders?
1: Violent. Some of them were violent, but they had served their time.
0: Okay.
1: They were coming out.
0: All right. But serve their time.
1: They served their time.
0: I just think that there would be, and now you were an elected official.
1: Correct.
0: So
1: I was contacted by them.
0: Consequences are that you will be voted out if something is so disastrous.
1: If somebody goes around and shoots up a town.
0: Right,
1: yeah.
0: Right. Versus someone who has a job.
1: Is a bureaucrat.
0: And who is a bureaucrat and writes this letter that he apparently wasn't supposed to write.
1: And either. That's the other thing. According to the mayor said that this letter was unauthorized. That even though it was on the stationery of Monsey, that it wasn't a Monsey letter. Now, I don't understand
0: all
1: that.
0: Right, so to me, and I don't like to do this. I don't like to fire people. But to me, if you wrote an unauthorized letter
1: on letterhead,
0: and you wrote it vouching for someone who a week later shoots a whole bunch of people and kills a 12-year-old girl
1: and had a history of doing this when he was 18,
0: and you didn't do what you said you were going to do in the unauthorized letter,
1: that's gots to go.
0: Then you can't have a job.
1: That's gots to go.
0: What do you have to do to get fired then? Like, I'm sorry, I don't know. Mark Mason may be, good at his job, or they may like him a lot there. But
1: it has nothing to do with it.
0: Somebody else can do the job that Mark Mason does. I mean, if you've done those three things, are enough to say, yeah, I'm sorry. We've got some people who are in the hospital, and we've got a dead 12-year-old girl, and you're not going to be able to stay
1: here
0: anymore.
1: Now, I'm not the only one that believes that this letter helped tilt things in a direction where it would have allowed this 23-year-old to get out earlier and tragically do what he did. State's Attorney Ivan Bates is quoted as saying, the letter from the head of victim services on Monsey's letterhead is what, to me, would have tilted the scales, so to speak, to get him released earlier.
0: Yeah.
1: So that's from the state's attorney, and if you want to put me and other people who know how this system works, that's what gives judges the confidence to say that there's something out there to help protect the public. That's going to be, you know, in between them and the public.
0: I mean, listen, there's enough there, too, to really put the city in some financial problems with a civil
1: lawsuit.
0: I was
1: thinking the same thing, Brian.
0: I was thinking the same thing,
1: is that somebody may be talking to lawyers, mm-hmm. and it might not be any criminal problems.
0: Yes. All right, coming up, Dan Cox had a big big announcement yesterday, or big statement.
1: He's going to move mountains.
0: Can he actually do what he says he says he's going to do? We'll talk about it coming up next.
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4: This update is brought to you by Merritt Properties, creating homes for businesses since 1967. Well, that emergency road work set up on the JFX in the southbound lanes causing some major headaches already this morning. Just south of the 41st Street overpass, right over to the right lane, you'll see the setup that is causing your delays coming down from Northern Parkway. And the heaviest of volume now begins from Cold Spring Lane. You're jammed solid as you head down toward that work zone. 895 still slow south between Lombard Street and the Harbor Tunnel. The cleanup continues in the city on a crash on 95 South just before 395. A little bit past 395, in fact, past the ramps to 395 it is, and that is causing your delays coming up from Hanover Street. And then delays continue off and on the outer loop of the Beltway between 795 all the way down to Route 40. From the Mattress Warehouse Traffic Desk, I'm Tony Thornton, WBAL News Radio 1090 and FM 101.5.
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19: Weather.
5: Near record warmth expected today as temperatures warm into the mid-80s this afternoon with a chance for a few showers developing late at night. Could have a rumble of thunder, otherwise mostly cloudy and mild this evening with a low down near 65. And Thursday offers up more clouds and sunshine with a chance of showers throughout midday into the early afternoon with falling temperatures. Many spots may be in the low 60s during the afternoon hours. I'm meteorologist Alina Lee on WBAL News Radio 1090 and FM 101.5.
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6: Good Wednesday morning to you, though.
7: Yeah, good morning, guys. This afternoon, we're going to find out if Lamar Jackson's left ankle is healed enough for him to take the field in their first practice of the week. Here's what Jesse Minter said.
9: He's definitely doing better. You know, Wednesday, I'm not sure about exactly how that practice will look. But again, to Lamar's credit, what a wonderful teammate and leader that he is, even when he wasn't playing. So very, very proud of Lamar for handling himself like that. And again, he's doing everything he can. I think we'll know more definitely by the middle of the week.
1: I agree with that point, that he really did show as a teammate on the sidelines what kind of teammate he is. My only addition to that, though, is he also, in a very celebratory way, showed his ankle looked pretty good.
7: I hope so.
1: As he was jumping up and down.
7: And again, it's, you know, potentially best case scenario. You get the win on Sunday Night Football, and now you're into the meat of the schedule, as Brian referred to last hour. You're talking about two back-to-back AFC North opponents on the road in Cleveland. Never really easy, even though they lost to the Jets last week. And now this is against, you know, Todd Monken, former Ravens offensive coordinator, now the head coach of Cleveland Browns. And then you've got, at home, the Bengals, who you've got all winning teams here in the AFC North, so those are not easy. And then the Bills, who just got, you know, Josh Allen's first overtime win on Monday Night Football, and the Jaguars, who are trending upwards. So this is really, the next 4 weeks are a gauntlet.
1: Deshaun Watson's last few games, he has 7 touchdown passes and only 2 interceptions. So he is looking more like Deshaun Watson the last few games.
7: Did we ever think we'd see it?
1: No. He was down. He was way down in the count, so to speak.
7: Yeah, it's true. So with Lamar Jackson potentially coming back, maybe Jacoby Lane coming off of IR, and then making that move, Trey Hendrickson coming back off the finger surgery to beef up the defensive line, the pass rush. Hey, he's got to play.
1: Put a club on.
0: buddy tape your fingers.
1: There you go.
0: Do what you can.
7: So the Ravens will have their first division game on Sunday, week 6 already. In the NFL, which is crazy. So it's flying by.
0: I know.
7: And I was remembering
0: game tomorrow.
7: This time last year where it felt like they were going through a couple of injuries. You had, you know, banged up guys like Roquan Smith and Kyle Hamilton. And this time last year, they had an early bye. And you thought, okay, that's coming at the right time. Now they have a later bye. It's not until the first week of December. So hopefully you get some of the, you know, important injuries out of the way so that you're still down the stretch
1: and hopefully
7: healthy.
1: Hopefully coming off the best game so far completely that they've played, you can carry that into this game.
7: Yeah. And you know what was interesting? I don't know if you guys saw the post-game locker room conversation, you know, of course, with Jesse Minter and game balls and all the things like that. But I saw a very interesting note on social media that I'll share with you guys. It was Kyle Hamilton saying to the group, look, this is a game in past years we lose.
1: Yep.
0: Yeah.
7: And we didn't because you know why? This is us.
1: Okay.
7: And this is Jesse Venter's defense now. I feel like that's kind
1: of
7: what he was saying.
1: The defense didn't win the game.
7: I mean,
1: it was the offense that went down and scored the touchdown.
7: And you know,
0: people saw that as a shot at John Harbaugh.
7: That's what I was poking at.
0: Yesterday, the New York Giants are saying the exact same thing. They're saying we're winning games this year because we weren't last year's team, and the coach has made us winners.
7: And they're not losing games because of the time clock. Okay, I just want to throw that out there. It wasn't their fault.
1: Right.
7: It was on the Commanders. But anyway.
0: It was.
7: You know, did the Giants actually win that game even though they didn't win?
0: They did, but they won the two previous games
1: that they would have lost last year.
7: That's true. Yeah. So the Tampa Bay Rays beat the Guardians in game 2 of the ALCS last night, 3-1. Brian Baker picking up another save in the MLB playoffs. I mean,
1: he has a run, doesn't he? Like a 30-some straight saves, including the playoffs. Like,
7: you know,
1: he hasn't blown a save since early this year.
19: Could have used that guy.
7: Right. I was waiting for that, okay?
1: Yes.
7: And that was 2 years ago, by the way, that they traded away. Anyway.
0: Right. And at the time, it was like, oh, whatever.
1: I know. He was a throwaway at that point.
7: You talk about the change of scenery. He's the Ryan O'Hearn of the Tampa Bay Rays.
1: There you go.
7: Okay. So tonight is game 3 in the NLCS in L.A. The Dodgers are down by 2 games to the Brewers. First pitch is at 8 with Blake Snell.
1: Thanks, Phil.
7: That's it, guys. You got it.
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0: Dan Cox says he'll speed up the timeline for the reconstruction of the Key Bridge. We'll do it years ahead of the current schedule. We'll do it before the end of the decade. right now, we believe that this is going to happen sometime in 2030.
1: Huh.
0: So how much faster is it going to be? You know, kind of you go through the semantics of this. Although he did say that he was going to cut in half the work that is going to be done on the back end. It was kind of confusion. He said before the end of the decade, and that he would cut the schedule in half. Now, I don't know exactly what that means, but he did say 24/7 is where we're going to go. We're going to build this thing and be working round the clock. And he also took a few shots at the governor for basically firing Kiewit. He thought that was a bad move.
6: I'm not quite sure, other than the financial dispute, why Kiewit was taken off. That's not been made very clear by the governor. We had a target deadline that was fairly certain for 2030 under Kiewit's plan, and now we don't. So we need to get back to an urgency for that. And I will look at, if we can, recombining and moving it forward. The urgency is there to do this quickly, not to take not to drag this out into additional time and years.
0: Well, I will say that the Kiewit company didn't get the full-time contract because it was too expensive.
1: It's four phases to this, and we didn't learn that there are four phases to this entire contract until we spoke with Bruce Gardner, the Maryland Transportation Authority Executive Director. But let's go rewind the clock for a second, Brian, and audience. When we had Congressman Andy Harris on our show, and at that time, the whole Kiewit, developer remove or stay was controversial. Congressman Harris told us that they were briefed because he's on the Appropriations Committee in the House, and we all know the federal government is going to cover 100% of this bridge, at least we think it's going to happen, right? So he was told that it was going to cost $9 billion.
0: Mm-hmm.
1: And that number is something that Kiewit was kind of operating with. And that's, many people believe, the reason that they were removed is because they were sticking with the $9 billion.
0: Right, and we never got confirmation from the governor or the state about what the contract was.
1: Congressman Harris confirmed that.
0: Right, because what they said was, we're not going to disclose those numbers because we don't want to influence a potential new
1: Because of eye-popping. If you come in saying something's going to be $2 billion, and then maybe it goes up to $4 billion, and somebody brings in $9 billion, that's a big jump.
0: Right.
1: From $4 to $5 billion.
0: So Cox complained about how if you wind up with like three separate contractors, it's not good because the contractors are always looking over their shoulders and they don't want to be held responsible for one before them. So he talked about that. That's why he wants to have one company who is ultimately going to run this thing. And he also talked about the wildlife contractors are dealing with requirements that are in place. This is like his turtle vibration comment that he talked about in the debate the other day. I must ask him about it, but we kind of ran out of time. This is what he says about that.
6: Sure. Well, I printed it off here as I mentioned. It's quite extensive. I offered the governor to read it during the debate, and it's the one time I got him to smile. I don't know that he knew it was there. Maybe he does. But it basically is a process that says that the contractors must comply. And this is a Maryland requirement. A lot of confusion was around this, saying, well, this is a federal requirement. No, it's not a federal requirement. The governor's own administration is requiring 12 hours on, 12 hours off of construction. And when you drive a piling, there's additional time you have to delay. And the idea is to protect wildlife from vibrations, underwater noise and vibrations.
0: Right. So it's more than just turtles.
1: It's underwater vibration. But he did bring up the turtle issue. Look, everyone, I am going to be leaning more towards Delegate Cox when I hear the Trump administration start saying that the governor is not progressing well. They haven't said that yet. Sean Duffy, Secretary of Transportation, hasn't said it. We haven't heard anything where the bridge rebuild is not moving forward from them. Or at least expeditiously.
0: I'm a little selfish on this, but I feel like this should be a national call to action to say, as a country, as a true superpower,
1: let's build it soon.
0: That we can build a brand new bridge with the specs that we need
1: in less than 5 years.
0: In less than 5 years. Yeah. Like, do it.
1: Yes,
0: that's where I am. Like, let's not slow this thing down. Let's get it done.
1: Exactly.
0: Hey, we got a pair of tickets to give away. Cigars and Bourbon on the Rail coming up October 17th at Laurel Park. You can enjoy premium cigars, bourbon, and whiskey, as well as a chef-prepared luncheon. So if you want to go, be lucky number 8, 410-467-WBAL, and you're going to Cigars and Bourbon on the Rail at Laurel Park.
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4: 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Well, the emergency road work is still added on the JFX heading southbound just south of the 41st Street overpass. The right lane is closed. Delays start from just before Northern Parkway now heading southbound. 95 South, there's a crash activity just after 395 blocking the right lane. And very heavy volume continues on the outer loop of the Beltway between White Marsh Boulevard and Perry Parkway. 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
8: Weather.
5: Increasing clouds and near record warmth expected today with a high of 86. The record right now stands at 86 degrees, set back in 1957 for the Baltimore area. Meanwhile, this evening, a chance for a few showers or a brief thunderstorm. Otherwise, mostly cloudy and mild overnight with a low of 65. Thursday may feature another chance of showers through midday into the early afternoon as temperatures hold in the 60s. I'm meteorologist Alina Lee on WBAL News Radio 1090 and FM 101.5.
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3: At 7:30, I'm Tibber Bennett. As some new developments in the trial of the man charged in the 2022 Stricker Street fire that killed three city firefighters and injured a fourth. Have more from TV 11's Kate Amara.
10: Well, at the start of week two, the end of day six of the arson and murder trial of James Barnett, the judge tossed the murder part of it. And the loved ones of the three firefighters who were killed in that January 2022 fire were in the courtroom when it happened.
3: Now, the judge said that the state did provide sufficient evidence for the jury to potentially reach a finding of guilt on the remaining second-degree arson, involuntary manslaughter, and reckless endangerment counts. Closing arguments set to take place this morning. The Maryland State Board of Elections says mail-in ballots are now being counted ahead of early voting for the November 3rd general election. Officials say the public may observe the canvas of mail-in ballots, and there's more information on how to do that at vote.md.gov. The City Council will hold a hearing on the proposed Department of Neighborhood Safety tonight. Public is invited to attend. And the department would be the third branch of the city's public safety system, working alongside the police and fire departments while overseeing violence prevention programs and also responses to nonviolent 911 calls. Mayor Scott has released some data on this summer's In the Mix in 26 youth engagement strategy. Now, the city had organized programming for young people, including employment, recreational offerings, resource fairs, and teen-focused events. They say more than 8,100 young people found summer jobs through the YouthWorks program across 671 work sites. From ABC News, the investigation continues into how 42-year-old Hassan Kareem was killed after falling from a roller coaster at a Six Flags amusement park in Georgia Monday. Investigators and park officials have yet said how he ended up coming out of his seat. You can hear WBAL's live coverage of the 26th Baltimore Running Festival hosted by Glenn Clark Saturday morning from 7 to 11. I'm Tether Bennett, WBAL News Radio 1090 and FM 101.5.
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13: Traffic.
4: This check on traffic is brought to you by the Mattress Department of Transportation. On the JFX, it's been a slow go heading southbound. Coming off the Beltway, you're going to start to see brake lights around the Ruxton Road area, and it's going to stretch all the way down toward Cold Spring Lane this morning. That emergency road work set up a little bit south of the 41st Street overpass, and that is causing major delays this morning, the second day in a row, as you try to get down toward the city. There's a crash activity still ongoing on 95 South, just after 395 in the city. The right lane is blocked, causing backups coming out of the Fort McHenry Tunnel. Still jammed up on the outer loop of the Beltway between 95 as you head out toward Perry and Parkway. And then west side outer loop, slow from Reisterstown Road all the way to Liberty Road. From the Mattress Warehouse Traffic Desk, I'm Tony Thornton, WBAL News Radio 1090 and FM 101.5.
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13: Weather.
5: Increasing clouds and near record warmth expected today with a high of 86. The record right now stands at 86 degrees, set back in 1957 for the Baltimore area. Meanwhile, this evening, a chance for a few showers or a brief thunderstorm. Otherwise, mostly cloudy and mild overnight with a low of 65. Thursday may feature another chance of showers through midday into the early afternoon as temperatures hold in the 60s. I'm meteorologist Alina Lee on WBAL News Radio 1090 and FM 101.5.
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1: During NCAA's March Madness this past spring, Brian, we saw some players perform very well and lead their teams to victory. LeBron Felon Jr. led Alabama in its second round win. Cameron Boozer, that's right, the son of the former Boozer that was there at Duke, his son led them to the Sweet 16. Alex Cabarrun spent all but 2 minutes on the court of University of Connecticut in the Elite Eight. Now, you would think that would be great, right, when it comes to betting. Their teams won. If you bet on their teams, you did well. However, there are individuals who bet on individual players, Brian, not just on the teams winning. And that's what we want to talk about a little bit today, are these prop bets that apparently are a problem because they're able to skirt around state laws. So those three athletes I mentioned to you, while their teams won, they didn't perform the way the sports bettor and the prop bettors wanted them to, so they received Instagram, if not threats. There was a racial slur hurled at Felon for not putting up enough points. Another one blamed Boozer because he didn't hit any three-pointers. And one bettor was upset that Cabarrun hadn't turned over the ball enough, hadn't turned it over enough, so he lost a bet. So the problem is the NCAA is saying that these college athletes shouldn't be harassed like this.
0: No, they shouldn't be harassed.
1: The Shirley Povich Center for Sports Journalism and the Howard Center for Investigative Journalism at the University of Maryland is taking a look at this and how many loopholes exist around it, because Maryland, we have a ban here on prop betting and stuff like that, but there's a way to get around that, apparently, where 120 million Americans can actually do it regardless of the laws.
0: Right. So I guess my feeling on this is that we've discussed like whether or not these prop bets should continue because they're easily massaged or faked or scammed in one direction or another. Yep. By the player themselves.
1: Right.
0: I mean, the NBA had a couple of guys that are now criminally charged,
1: right?
0: Because they may have allowed a rebound, missed a shot on purpose, you know. And it's things that are not going to affect the outcome of the game.
1: But the prop bet itself.
0: The prop bet, I need to get four rebounds. Okay, I'll wind up get this loose ball, or I'll make sure that I don't get the four rebounds. Mm-hmm. I mean, it's pretty easy to do. Is it worth it for these players? I mean, is it the amount of money that they're making? It shouldn't be worth it. I will say that for the college kids, even though they're all getting paid for it. I shouldn't say they all are.
1: A lot of them are.
0: Most of them they all are in the Power Four.
1: The ones
0: conferences.
1: I just mentioned are.
0: Yeah.
1: The players I just mentioned are.
0: But they're not making the amount of money that they are in the NBA, even though they're making very good money. So you could also very easily influence them to do these things. But my feeling is that, you know, what's good for the NBA is good for college now.
1: That's what I'm saying.
0: There's no difference between the two. They're both paid.
1: But why are
0: college students any different now? They're paid.
1: But that's true. But here's where they're kids. I mean,
0: they're not kids.
1: They are kids.
0: They're 18 years old.
1: Yes, they are.
0: They're
1: 18.
0: 19. In some cases, they're 23 years old.
1: But legal. Well, these ones I mentioned are legally, yes, at 18, they're adults. Not saying that. But we should differentiate, even though they're being paid, Brian. I believe when it comes to prop bets like this, the influence of that type of situation on college sports, those bets. Because if the players do it, then yeah, they'll be prosecuted. I believe they should be held responsible. But this outside threatening or influence from individuals, if they don't perform the way they want, that's why the NCAA is weighing in on this.
0: Yeah, I'm okay with banning it at the college level. You're going to have to get all of these different gambling sites to do it.
1: That's the problem.
0: And then you're going to have the ability to do like Kalshi and all the other stuff that is now the contracting that isn't really, a betting, which is a big fight in itself, in order to do it. But they're paid players now. They're paid. And, you know, there used to be a sense and a feeling and an etiquette in the world of sports journalism that you didn't criticize college athletes.
1: Right. Right.
0: Like
1: exactly.
0: A kid made, you know, through three interceptions. You didn't crush the kid like you would crush
1: because
0: an NFL
1: student
0: quarterback.
1: Athletes. At that point, they're being called student
0: Except
1: athletes.
0: Except now when they're getting paid $4 million.
1: Correct.
0: Sorry. You're
1: but
0: the same
1: But they're still
0: thing.
1: Not professionals, though. We don't classify them as professionals. They're still amateurs.
0: What's the definition of a professional?
1: Somebody getting paid.
0: Okay.
1: But we don't call them that. But that's the quandary. We don't call them that.
0: It's a farce.
1: But if you want to call them that, let's treat them like that then. If they're being professional at that environment, let's remove it from college and have it as a semi-pro type of situation with all the rules.
0: They don't. Nobody wants to do that because it's a scheme that is set up to get more people into these universities.
1: And colleges get the money. And colleges keep getting money.
0: But they are paid. And some of them are directly paid by the university.
1: And that is why, though, I am saying what this highlights for me, looking at these examples of these star players being harassed on social media because they didn't perform the way these bettors wanted to perform, is that, and this is where Congress comes in, there is a loophole in the law, according to what this says, where 21,000 identified opportunities to bet on individual athletes during March Madness were listed on daily fantasy sports platforms. Those aren't regulated as sports betting. So in other words, get those regulated as sports betting.
0: Well, I mean, that's a regulation issue on how the sports fantasy
1: Correct.
0: And sports gambling world operates.
1: That way you can remove that type of harassment, at least to a certain degree, on them.
0: But I guess my feeling is that then if you're going to do it at the college level, should you do it at the professional level as well?
1: I think there's a certain amount of criticism you expect at the professional level. Regardless of whether you're betting on an athlete, look at the way I do believe we treat professional athletes much more circumspect than we do college athletes. We do. Because they are being paid to perform. Whereas in college, even though now, yes, you're being paid, you're still part of an environment of education. As opposed to just being
0: paid. But you're getting paid. You can't
1: take
0: it both ways.
1: Yes,
0: you
1: can.
0: Can't say that
1: Until
0: I'm going to get
1: it.
0: Paid.
1: Yes, you can. That's
0: I
1: not
0: can
1: true.
0: I can get paid millions of dollars, but you can't
1: that
0: criticize me?
1: That is not true. As long as it's under a college umbrella.
0: Take it out the college umbrella,
1: and I'm with you. I'm with you if you take it away from college.
0: Well, then don't pay them then.
1: Well,
0: you can't have it both ways.
1: They
0: take it out of account, then they shouldn't be paid.
1: Again, this has now become the quandary. What Brian and I are going through is the quandary.
0: I don't think it's much of a quandary.
1: Once you start paying
0: players millions of dollars
1: under a college
0: atmosphere,
1: they are
0: fair game to be criticized.
1: They can be criticized, but they're under the college umbrella of how they perform for the school, not just for themselves.
0: No,
1: it's different.
0: They perform for themselves because they transfer every single
1: year.
0: That's true. You got guys that in basketball that will play at four different schools.
1: But they're transferring to a college. They're not transferring to a pro league.
0: Why are they transferring?
1: Because they're getting paid.
0: To get paid more money. Or to go to some place where they can play more and get
1: this
0: the
1: is
0: same
1: the problem with having it the way that it is. The system needs to change.
0: Okay, well, how do you want the system to change?
1: To have a semi-pro league for this as opposed to a college league.
0: Americans like their sports tied to the schools. The schools like the sports tied to them because it brings in more revenue for the universities and it brings in more
1: I think most people don't want to see college athletes berated the same way you do with professional athletes.
0: I don't want them berated.
1: Well, that's what's happening.
0: My point is that there is no difference between these kids, whether they're at high school or in the NBA.
1: I see a difference.
0: All right, coming up, we'll continue the talk about sports and the incident that happened at the University of Maryland with this flag. What's going on? What do we know about it? Does it make any sense? Let's talk about it next.
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16: This traffic update is brought to you by the Archdiocese of Baltimore. Well, the emergency road work on the JFX continues to cause havoc on the road there. Southbound 83 just after the 41st Street overpass. The right lane is blocked second day in a row as this work continues, and it's causing major delays coming off of the Beltway heading south on the JFX. So you're going to start to see delays just before Ruxton Road, and it's going to be a stop-and-go pace all the way down to where that work's being done. Outer loop of the Beltway still jammed up between 95 out of Rosedale, stretching all the way out past Hartford Road to Perrine Parkway. Also sluggish on the west side, outer loop from 795 down to Route 40. And there is a crash on 895 south at the Route 2 spur near Brooklyn Park. It looks like the left lane is blocked there. From the Mattress Warehouse Traffic Desk, I'm Tony Thornton, WBAL News Radio 1090 and FM 101.5.
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15: Weather.
5: Near record warmth expected today as temperatures warm into the mid-80s this afternoon with a chance for a few showers developing late at night. Could have a rumble of thunder, otherwise mostly cloudy and mild this evening with a low down near 65. And Thursday offers up more clouds and sunshine with a chance of showers throughout midday into the early afternoon with falling temperatures. Many spots may be in the low 60s during the afternoon hours. I'm meteorologist Alina Lee on WBAL News Radio 1090 and FM 101.5.
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7: This afternoon, the Ravens begin their prep for the Cleveland Browns, who they will face on the road in Week 6. Baltimore opens as 4.5-point favorites over the Browns, and this week there's a possibility to see the return of Trey Hendrickson and Jacoby Lane.
26: Both those guys have put themselves in a real position. Trey, you know, I think Trey will be chopping at the bit to be ready to roll this week. And Jacoby's done a really good job of how much can you do physically to be ready to play that first week back. And I think he's in a really good place.
7: That's head coach Jesse Minter. The team has already released wide receiver Chris Moore to make room on the roster. He will likely sign onto the practice squad. In the ALCS last night, the Tampa Bay Rays bounced back to win game 2, 3-1 over the Guardians. This series is now tied at 1 game apiece. The NLCS returns tonight for Game 3. The Brewers lead the series 2-0 over the Dodgers. First pitch in L.A. with Blake Snell is at 8 o'clock. And the Washington Capitals lost to the Hurricanes.

0: tennis team shared a Google image and a Google Doc that had the Maryland State flag with the red and white crest in the images of Ku Klux Klan hoods.
1: Yep.
0: Not good.
1: Not good at all.
0: How could you possibly do that? And they did this, and they shared this with other teams that were participating in the tournament
1: but
0: that they
1: specifically
0: were
1: specifically in HBCU.
0: Right. So it was American, it was Georgetown, it was Hopkins, Temple, and Virginia, as well as Howard. Brianna Ross, WBAL TV 11, on how that went down.
2: This is the image at the center of that controversy. Howard University's club tennis team posted it. Their team is one of several in our region that received the image as part of a shared Google document emailed to tennis teams participating in the University of Maryland 2026 Fall Invitational Tournament. A statement from Howard University's tennis team says the team's president noticed the graphic showing what looks like KKK hoods and reached out to the UMD Club Tennis Executive Board, who then removed the graphic.
0: Now, interestingly, it was Howard University that disclosed the picture. The University of Maryland did not disclose the picture. Right. They just talked about harmful and offensive images. But Howard was like, "No, we're gonna make it public. Let you see it." Which, yeah, you know, I think was the right decision to make on that. The University of Maryland has apologized. The tennis club apologized as well. But we don't know what has happened. The team has been suspended. We don't know if any students have been suspended or not. The students' leaders say they mistakenly put this up there. I mean, it's the only thing that we really have. I don't know, C4. This just doesn't make any sense to me how you could possibly copy this. And if you had it, why would you have it? Now, this image, I will say,
1: is 10 years old.
0: Was made by someone who wanted to show the history of the state of Maryland and how, you know, Maryland, was essentially.
1: It was being discussed in Annapolis in real time. I talked about this on the air. Governor Larry Hogan was the governor at the time, everybody. And it was a discussion about the symbolism of the Maryland flag and what made it come together the way that it is. And it was a meshing between the Confederacy and the Union, which is behind the definition of Maryland's flag. So all that was the backdrop for this guy, Benjamin Jansiewicz, who depicted, and it was part of the discussion, the hooded, the part of the flag dealing with the crest. He changed it from what we see now as a crest to hoods with eyes and that type of thing for KKK, because that was the Confederacy.
0: Right.
1: And he was making a point.
0: Right.
1: It was a point he was making.
0: Right.
1: He never anticipated it being used the way it's being used. They found him. He's in Canada now. He's in Ottawa, Canada. They found him, brought him a banner, interviewed him.
0: Right. So, and listen, we had a conversation about this last year. Remember, the governor had to come out and say, we're not changing the flag because he talked about the dichotomy of the flag and what it represents.
1: The North and the South coming together.
0: This is what's that. Yes. So it's not necessarily anything new to us about this. But the fact that they had the flag, the question is going to be, why did they have the flag?
1: Correct.
0: Now, do they have the flag because they're sympathetic to that line of thinking?
1: Who knows?
0: Or are they racist?
1: But nobody's found that out.
0: And why would you copy it and paste it
1: into
0: a Google document and not notice it, too? It's hard to see. So these are the questions that you have to ask and wonder, because it shouldn't be very difficult for them to figure this out and see who's responsible. And if it was done with any type of malice, then
1: you gotta go.
0: You're gone. You're expelled.
1: To me, that is what we probably will find out. Dr. Daryl Pines, the president of University of Maryland College Park, apparently is on this, so we'll see what happens. But that's the history of this. This guy was like, I never thought somebody would use what I was trying to talk about 10 years ago in this manner to try to, you know, maybe, we don't know, but maybe intimidate or send something out that was offensive.
0: Right. And if it was something that had been used in private conversations with the tennis team and just oopsie got out in a Google Doc because they were just careless.
1: I'd like to know what that conversation was.
0: Yes.
1: that conversation?
0: I think that's key to the whole thing. Part of the investigation, I suppose. Will we ever find out?
1: I love tennis too. I played tennis in high school. I hate to see stuff like that. All right, everybody. The 26th annual Baltimore Running Festival, Brian, returns to downtown Baltimore this Saturday. Now, own Glenn Clark is going to broadcast live from the finish line at the corner of Pratt and Light Street Saturday morning starting at 7 a.m. Now, get more race details at WBL.com and the WBL radio app, including road closures, that's a big one, the race day forecast, and a whole lot more. 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

0: were all proud to sponsor the 26th annual Baltimore Running Festival. It's supposed to be chilly, Brian, so runners like it chilly, so it should
1: they
0: be
1: do.
0: Pretty good. I don't know if radio people like it chilly.
1: I don't. We have a very early baseball game Saturday morning that I'm not looking forward to. This is going to be cold. All right, coming up next, solar powers on buildings in Harford County, a demand to do it. We'll talk about it coming up next.
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2: 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Well, traffic along the JFX continues to run very slowly heading down from the Beltway. There's that emergency roadwork set up again today just south of the 41st Street overpass, and that is causing major tie-ups. It's blocking the right lane there, but delays begin from well before Ruxton Road as you make your way down toward Northern Parkway, Cold Spring Lane. That's when you're going to see a lot of heavy congestion there. Meantime, in the city, there's a crash on Utah Street at Monument Street. Seeing delays off and on continue on the outer loop of the Beltway between 95 all the way out past Perry Parkway now as folks are making their way toward Towson. And then on the west side, outer loop sluggish from Reisterstown Road all the way down to the triple bridges of I-70. From the Mattress Warehouse Traffic Desk, I'm Tony Thornton, WBAL News Radio 1090 and FM 101.5.
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3: Weather.
5: Increasing clouds and near record warmth expected today with a high of 86. The record right now stands at 86 degrees, set back in 1957 for the Baltimore area. Meanwhile, this evening, a chance for a few showers or a brief thunderstorm. Otherwise, mostly cloudy and mild overnight with a low of 65. Thursday may feature another chance of showers through midday into the early afternoon as temperatures hold in the 60s. I'm meteorologist Alina Lee on WBAL News Radio 1090 and FM 101.5.
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6: The big economic news of the week and most likely the month will hit the tape in 30 minutes. The Bureau of Labor Statistics releases the Consumer Price Index. For the month of September, consensus estimate is for a year-over-year increase of 3.6%, 0.2 percentage point more than in August. The core CPI is expected to rise by 2.5%. Gas prices were up sharply in September. Fed policymakers have talked about inflation spreading to all corners of the economy, and last week's ISM services report signaled just that. And the benchmark 10-year Treasury opens this morning, yielding 5.22%. In addition to the inflation report, the Fed releases its beige book, which is anecdotal economic conditions across the 12 federal districts. Markets will parse for signs for demand softening, labor market cooling, and whether businesses are passing through tariff-related cost pressures to consumers. In earnings news, expect Bank of America, Morgan Stanley, and BlackRock to report before the opening bell, Fastenal and State Street after the closing bell. This is Brian Kronberger for WBAL News Radio 1090 and FM 101.5.
7: I called Amazing for a second opinion on my HVAC after another larger company told me that our heat exchanger was cracked and that we needed a new HVAC system and shut ours down so we couldn't use it. Amazing sent a tech within hours and saved us tens of thousands of dollars because he was able to determine that our system's heat exchanger is fine. He was able to explain the steps he took to verify that my system is working and that there's no evidence of an issue with the heat exchanger. He even looked at the images from the other company and showed me how he could tell they were not from our system.
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13: Good morning. I'm Tyler Bennett. Some of the top stories that we're following. Governor Moore wants to address car thefts among teens. We'll have the latest. We'll check in with traffic and weather first. ABC News at 8.
14: From ABC News.
3: I'm Sherry Preston. In about a half hour, we get a new look at where inflation stands and what will be the final consumer price report before the midterms. The numbers are expected to show inflation up another 3.6% year over year. ABC's Karen Waugh has more on how the president is responding to what Americans say is their number one issue, the cost of living.
4: President Trump in Alaska last night insisted gas and grocery prices will come down soon.
11: That war is going to end very soon, and when it does here, prices are going to come tumbling down. They already are.
4: But diesel prices spiking again. Just yesterday, the wholesale price that gas stations pay jumped as much as 30 cents per gallon because of refinery issues, coupled with new tensions in Saudi Arabia and in Ukraine, where President Trump's so-called energy ceasefire has yet to materialize.
3: Offices belonging to Saudi oil giant Aramco hit overnight in a Houthi strike on the company's headquarters. One official says the office of the CEO was among those hit. A ruling overnight regarding those banned news outlets from the White House.
14: A judge has again taken the side of media organizations targeted by President Trump. He's issued an order continuing to block the administration from banning CNN, MS Now, and Politico from the White House while the legal case proceeds. The White House says the ban was triggered by national security concerns.
3: ABC Sophie Flay. Pope Leo diagnosed with cancer following the removal of a nodule on his lung. ABC's Tom Sophie Burridge at the Vatican.
15: When the Pope announced that he had this abnormality, this growth on his lung, he said that it was discovered at an early stage, at an early phase. So, you know, that I think is one cause for optimism here. And we know that the cancer that he has, it is adenocarcinoma. It is the most common form of non-small cell lung cancer.
3: Dow futures pointing to a higher open. 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
13: A 66 and sunny. Good morning. I'm Tether Bennett. Governor Westmore calling on the Maryland Department of Juvenile Services to address car thefts among young teens. More from TV11's Kyrie Stewart.
16: It urges DJS to create a pilot program for young people that have stolen or are at risk of stealing cars. He says it should connect children and their families to social service programs and law enforcement partners. It tasked DJS with implementing an early intervention pathway for young people that cannot be formally charged in criminal cases. It also orders DJS to adapt a program that pairs law enforcement with community navigators to engage high-risk youth and families.
13: A report is due to the governor's office by December 1st. The Baltimore City State's Attorney's Office says three counts of second-degree murder have been dropped in the trial of the man that's accused of setting the deadly Stricker Street fire. A blaze in the West Baltimore vacant house claimed the lives of three firefighters and critically injured a fourth. James Barnett accused of setting the fire. Closing arguments are now expected today. A report card out on the health of the Chesapeake Bay, giving the bay conditions a C+, but it is the highest grade since data started being compiled on bay pollution.
17: Places around the bay, with very, very couple of exceptions, are improving. That they have had their best grade ever. In the 20 years that the report card has been released, but also considering 40 years of data that was used to start building that database.
13: That's Dr. Fernando Morales Wilhelm, the president of University of Maryland Center for Environmental Science. And federal officials taking emergency steps to prevent possible outages across Maryland and the Mid-Atlantic. After a request from PJM Interconnection, the U.S. Energy Department has authorized the regional grid operator to access additional power resources as unusually warm weather boosts electricity demand during a period of routine maintenance outages. C4 and Brian Neiman will talk with Baltimore County Police Chief Robert McCullough this morning after the news at 9. 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I'm Tether Bennett, WBAL News Radio 1090 and FM 101.5.
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20: Traffic.
2: The emergency road work on the JFX causing major tie-ups right now heading south from the Beltway. Delays begin from just past the Beltway and stretch all the way down to where the work zone is located just south of the 41st Street overpass, blocking that right lane. So pack your patience. It's going to be a slow go as you make your way in toward the city. And that, of course, has an impact on your travel on the inner loop of the Beltway. Now slow from Reisterstown Road to the Jones Falls Expressway. Harrisburg Expressway off and on. Delays heading south continue from Warren Road down to the top of the Beltway. Dealing with some slow traffic on the outer loop between Bel Air Road now and Perrine Parkway, and there's a crash reported in the city. It's on West Lexington Street at North Green. From the Mattress Warehouse Traffic Desk, I'm Tony Thornton, WBAL News Radio 1090 and FM 101.5.
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20: Weather.
5: Near record warmth expected today as temperatures warm into the mid-80s this afternoon with a chance for a few showers developing late at night. Could have a rumble of thunder, otherwise mostly cloudy and mild this evening with a low down near 65. And Thursday offers up more clouds and sunshine with a chance of showers throughout midday into the early afternoon with falling temperatures. Many spots may be in the low 60s during the afternoon hours. I'm meteorologist Alina Lee on WBAL News Radio 1090 and FM 101.5.
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0: So let's talk green for a second, Brian and audience. In Harford County, there is a county councilman named Jacob Bennett. He's a Democrat. And a few years ago, he tried to do the very same thing I'm going to describe to you now. It wasn't successful then, but let's see now. Last month, he introduced a bill. Now, what this bill would do in Harford County, it would require new buildings. We're talking about new buildings now. That are 20,000 square feet and larger, built on land zoned as commercial, industrial, light industrial, and general industrial. Stay with me, okay? To have at least 40% of the roof, okay, 40% of the structure's roof, covered by solar panels. Now, any structure 20,000 square feet or larger added to existing industrial developments, so added to it, would also be required to have the same thing when it comes to solar panels. Why is this? Because Maryland is pushing this whole thing of going solar, and according to Bennett, Brian, he's saying passing this bill would stop the pressure of using farmland, because that's one of the problems of people try using farmland with these solar farms for this type of thing. So he said, my goal in this bill is to be able to emphasize the push of solar on gray spaces, like rooftops, large buildings, so we can go to the state and say, look, we're doing our fair share. So there's a hearing today. Okay, yesterday, I'm sorry, last night, October 13th, there was a public hearing on this bill. Back 3 years ago, Brian, there was an attempt to do this. It failed by a vote of 3-4. So I guess I want to ask you out there, 410-467-WBAL. You can give us a call or text us on the greensolutionsmodeling.com text line, 410-467-9225. What do you think about this way that the councilman's pushing as a way to incorporate solar battery storage, that type of thing, as opposed to kind of the way we're doing it now, which is on farmland? Do you think that this is a better way to do this?
1: Look, I think I understand where the councilman's coming from. He's trying to make all sides happy and figure out a better way. Doesn't want to lose farmland, right. Doesn't want to have these solar panels that are demanded of them in certain areas where nobody wants them, and it'd be ugly and just kind of unaesthetic for most people in Harford County.
0: And meet
1: County.
0: State requirements at the same
1: but
0: time.
1: But I'm sorry, no. I mean, you know me. I am a champion of construction and getting rid of red tape.
0: Yes.
1: If you force buildings to have solar panels on top of them in order to be built, that is going to cause a major problem. It is a tax on buildings. They're going to have to spend a lot of money on these solar panels. And they're going to look at it and go, I don't know, is that worth my time? And if I got to do this, then I'm going to have to pass the cost on. It forces the cost of construction and business to go higher in Harford County if you are going to demand. And I know these are bigger buildings.
0: They're
1: these
0: really
1: are
0: large industrial
1: 20,000 square foot buildings. But what company is going to want to build, or what developer is going to want to build
6: a warehouse or a major building if they have to pay for 40% of the rooftop to be filled with solar panels that aren't cheap.
0: No, that not at all.
6: So that's why I don't.
0: But you
6: like
0: are getting
6: it.
0: Subsidy. You get a little something back.
6: Are
0: if you?
6: You
0: do it, I
6: what,
0: guess.
6: What are you going to get back?
0: State gives you some credits or something.
6: Are they going to give you credits?
0: That's what I'm interpreting this to mean when the county councilman is saying working with the state.
6: All the federal tax credits are done at the end of this year. I don't think the state offers them to commercial areas, but I could be wrong about that. Now, is it going to help with the amount of electricity that is being generated?
0: That's what they claim it might
6: help
0: with.
6: I don't know. Maybe.
0: Storage, some storage.
6: I mean, it can't hurt to have it. That's for sure. But do they get the benefit of having it all? Does it have to go right to the grid? These are questions that have to be asked. But in general terms, no, I don't think we should demand that new construction have to have solar combined with it. And if you do this is the proverbial, you know, the camel's nose under the tent. You're going to add it then to residential areas, smaller buildings. Smaller businesses.
0: A certain percentage of it to be solar.
6: This is not the road that I want to go down.
0: 410-467-WBAL. Is this something that you see, as Brian said, as the beginning of a process of requiring more solar be part of our, you know, whole energy menu that we're offering here in Maryland, considering everything's on the table, Brian, when it comes to what we're hearing to try to get energy? Like you said, some of these solar and battery energy storage projects can help the grid, I don't know to what degree, by helping, you know, storage of energy and be a part of, the solution of us not producing 40% of our energy. We're importing 40% of our energy from other states.
6: Yeah, right. I mean, and that's the thing. But whose job is that? Who's responsible for that?
0: The government.
6: Is it the responsibility of businesses? So are we going to then ask all businesses moving forward to produce their own energy? We're going to treat them like their data centers.
0: I was about
6: now?
0: To say that sounds like data center discussions. Getting ready to go there.
6: So should Walmart and Home Depot, Lowe's, you know, these big giant box stores
0: sucking up a lot of energy?
6: That's what we should do: is force them to put solar panels on top of their roofs for everything.
0: Well, I know one thing. This thing got 3 votes last time. It was 3-4 vote now. County Executive Bob Casley, they say, are, you know, opposed to that stuff being built on farmland. And the county council is opposed to it being built on farmland. Is this a viable option outside of going to farm?
6: Oh, it's an option, but it shouldn't be mandated.
0: Yeah.
6: I mean, if a business wants to do it, then incentivize it. But I don't think that we should mandate that in order to build, you have to put 40% of your rooftop filled with solar panels.
0: Let's get James in Catonsville on this. James, good morning. You're on WBAL with Brian and me. What do you think about this idea from the councilman?
21: Yeah, I operate and maintain a facility with a significant solar installation on the roof. All of the energy is consumed by the building in real time, so we don't have any battery storage, which makes these installations pretty cost effective. The payback is short. I don't know why more people don't do it. I've always questioned that. Should it be mandated? Not a big fan of that, but it's a win-win for buildings.
0: But here's the thing. A lot of people, I mean, I don't know how much upfront money you had to put up. A lot of people get reimbursed or you get credits later, but a lot of people just don't have the upfront money to do it.
21: Yeah, in commercial construction, I think it's a different scenario. I mean, you're defraying that cost over a long time, and you have immediate energy offset. So whether or not you get a subsidy, I do think it's viable. Panels are incredibly efficient these days. You know, the wattage per dollar that you spend is a much better equation than it was even 10 years ago.
6: Well, then if that's the case, then the marketplace dictates it, it'll happen. Like, people will want to do it, right? Why have a law?
21: Nope. Can't argue with that. I'm a less government guy.
6: Yeah. I mean, the reason, listen, I talk about it all the time. I have solar on my house. The reason why I got solar on my house is because I thought it was going to be cost effective for me. That's why I did it.
21: Right.
6: I mean, it's nice. I like, you know, there's a little part of me that likes the green aspect of it. My wife maybe likes it more than I do, but I did it for money. By the way, James,
0: Brian had a C4 and Brian Eamon Show investigates on how it all went down.
6: Right. I mean, I spent 6 months studying it and figuring out whether or not it was going to work for me and financially if it was going to be cost effective. And it does take years to do it. And so if it's possible that this is going to mean, you know, down the road, that it's going to save a business money because they'll be able to produce their own energy, which obviously the cost of energy is very high, then they're going to do it.
0: Yep.
6: But I don't think we should be telling businesses that they have to produce energy in order to build an accounting.
0: I'm glad it worked out for you, James, and hopefully you keep getting your energy, okay, my man?
21: Yeah, all right.
0: I appreciate it. Let's go to Dave in Merrittsville. Been a minute. How you been, Dave? Good morning.
7: Hey, good morning, Senator. Good morning, Brian. How you guys doing? Good.
0: All right. What do you think about this county councilman, what he's pushing?
7: Yeah, I mean, you know, odd topic for me to call in about. But, yeah, so I'm with Brian. You can't force this because the problem you're going to have with it is if they force it, who's going to store the energy and then who's going to distribute that energy? Because if you're charging me, let's say I'm a buyer and I hire a builder, I build a building, I'm forced to pay extra to put these solar panels on. If I'm not using that energy for my building, like if they're going to make buildings do that, and then you can get off the BG&E payroll and have your own energy,
0: right.
7: Okay, I would consider that, but I'm not going to get double dipped. I'm not going to pay for solar panels that I get no use out of, or and some silly little tax credit. And you know, this is going to create, if this happens, some government entity job of six figure salary people that have to decide all this. We'll have like the Department of Solar Panels. My father-in-law, he passed away now, we're trying to sell his house. He had solar panels put on his garage for his hot water heater. Mm-hmm. And you know, the system's cool and all that, but this hot water heater for these solar panels in the basement is the size of a small car. I have no idea how it works, what it does. We're trying to sell the house, trying to explain all this. And he's had it for like 10 years. Maybe it's like older technology, but to force, you know, I mean, builders are going to love this because they can charge more. So I can see the builders kind of being for it. But then you're going to run into this. If they flip the light switch and this becomes a thing,
0: yeah,
7: everything will be on back order because they're not making enough solar panels right now. But, you know, like that, whenever they do this government, so they create some mandated thing, and they did it with the security cameras. And they were like, you can't use these Chinese-made cameras anymore. All of a sudden, there was
0: it starts
7: a
0: being regulated that way.
7: Yeah, no one can get security cameras anymore. The same thing's going to happen with solar panels if they do this.
0: Well, I'm sorry about your father-in-law, Dave, my man. I appreciate whenever you can call in. Thank you very much.
6: I mean, usually it takes, they say for residential houses, you know, 5 to 7 years for the return on investment to be met. And then after that, you're making the money on it.
0: Right.
6: I don't know what it would be like for a warehouse. But let's just say it's, you know, a 6 years it takes for them to get their money back.
0: To get their money back.
6: For some of these companies, it may be worth it in order for them to do it. But again, to me, that's just the marketplace
0: working. Allow that to play out as opposed to mandating it.
6: Versus you telling them to do that. And then are we going to say, you know, if you want to build anything anymore because you're going to have to dip into the grid, we expect you to put solar panels on your house
0: or on
6: your business.
0: We're talking about whether or not solar panels should be required on very, very large commercial, industrial, light industrial, general industrial buildings. And then also, if you put an extension on an existing industrial building, should that be required, a certain percentage, 40%, should that be required when it comes to solar panels? Harford County's talking about it, 410. And did you go to last night's meeting? Were you a part of the county council hearing yesterday? And what did they say? 410-467-WBAL.
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22: 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There's a crash on the Beltway near Towson this morning. It is just after York Road, and it's causing major delays now, beginning from Lock Raven Boulevard. You're jammed solid, leading you all the way over toward where that accident is. There's some rubbernecking also on the inner loop of the Beltway from the Harrisburg Expressway over to York Road. Now, speaking of the 83's JFX, it is extremely slow southbound right now, just off the Beltway, making your way down to where that emergency roadwork is located, just south of the 41st Street overpass, blocking the right lane. But you're seeing some heavy traffic volume making your way south this morning. WBAL TV 11 weather, partly cloudy today, high of 86, overnight low of 65. Tomorrow, a chance of a shower, high of 68. Currently, it's partly cloudy and 67 on TV Hill. From the Mattress Warehouse Traffic Desk, I'm Tony Thornton, WBAL News Radio 1090 and FM 101.5.
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23: Winds could gust 35 miles an hour on some of the higher hills to our west.
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0: 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That's Nick and Perry Hall.
6: 100,000 square feet?
0: That's what he's saying.
6: That's pretty sizable.
0: You think about how big they are, though. Absolutely.
6: So, you know, you may be talking almost like $1 million in cost for solar. Yeah. I don't know. Maybe even more than that. Is it worth it? Again, they may look at it and think that it could be. You certainly have seen certain areas that have done it.
0: Mm-hmm.
6: It's funny, you know, the universities you would think would be doing these things more.
0: Sure.
6: I was in the nosebleeds at the University of Maryland the other day, uh-huh, watching them get their butts kicked by UCLA, and you could see every single rooftop from up there.
0: Solar.
6: And no, there's hardly any.
0: Oh, really?
6: There's like one building that has a couple.
0: Okay.
6: So, you know, why don't these universities that
0: lead by example,
6: by the environment, why don't they do it? I don't know. Maybe it's not as cost effective. And again, I think to me that is the wave, and it can be that way.
0: Mm-hmm.
6: Look, if you were a developer and you're building a brand new residential neighborhood and you could offer people the ability to have solar put on right from the get-go and you could roll it into your
0: mortgage.
6: And
0: show them the value of that.
6: You probably would have a lot of people eat that up right now, especially with
0: energy costs,
6: the
0: energy costs
6: are. But I don't like the mandate of it. It just seems too much. I understand where the councilman is coming from because people don't want, for whatever reason, people really don't like solar farms.
0: Right.
6: They don't like taking farmland and turning it into these giant mirrors that are all over the place. They would much rather it be on places that you can't see on top of buildings where it's already kind of ugly and industrialized anyway versus, you know, pristine farmland. I get that. I just don't think that this is the way to go about in doing it.
0: We're talking about the bill that's offered, and there was a hearing on this last night in Harford County and their county council by the Harford County Councilman Jacob Bennett that would require that new buildings, this is on new buildings or new extensions on buildings that are 20,000 square feet and larger, that they have at least 40% of the structure's roof covered by solar panels. And, you know, like I said, last time, a couple of years ago, he tried to do this. It failed by 3-4 votes. So at least there was, it was close. And we'll see whether or not any of those votes may have changed since 2023 when he actually tried to do this. Got another text message from Steve in Falston. You can text us or call us 410-467-WBAL, 410-467-9225 on the GreenSolutionsRemodeling.com text line. What about schools? Are there plans to build, expand existing schools that would require solar? If so, are taxpayers willing to foot the bill?
6: Well, if you're building a new school, would it be wise to do it? I mean, listen, one of the things that we've heard from these superintendents is the reason why some of their costs have gone up and their budgets are blown is because they have to pay more to keep the schools cool and warm. That their BGE bills have gone up at that much as well. Again, that's going to be the math, whoever exactly. got the pencil in their hand to determine it. Now, it is interesting in Harford County is that you've got a lot of people who are have this farmland. They're like, hey, can I make money off of it? Mm-hmm. Can I convert this into solar and do the battery storage stuff
0: right.
6: that a lot of people don't like? And if they're making money off of it, the question is, all right, well, can we trade in the farmland aspect of it and just, you know, ask a Walmart or a Lowe's to do it that way. The question is, who's going to get it? Like, the farmland stuff, just it's not being used by the farm, right? It's going right into the grid. If it's going to be used on top of a building, you put it on a building, the building's the owner or the shop is going to say, well, it's going to pay for our electric bills. That's all we're going to
0: do. Well, they're hoping, at least the way this looks like in the aegis here from Harford County Councilman, that some of it will be put back into the grid. That while, you know, the business will, get access to what they store, that some of that's going to go back in.
6: Well, I'm telling you, if you're only putting 40% on top of the building, you're not going to get putting anything back into the grid. It's going to be used by you and only you.
0: C4, Brian, I think all state buildings should go solar. It can be done.
6: Oh, it can be done. It's just costly as hell.
0: How much will that cost? That's the question.
6: I mean, it is costly as hell. Look, I mean, the talk about, you know, $300 million, which I think was going to have to cost for state money in order to build a natural gas power plant in
0: Harford County,
6: mm-hmm. and how much electricity would be generated from that. So $300 million, if you put $300 million worth of solar panels throughout all the county and other places, would you be able to generate that electricity? The answer is no.
0: Right.
6: You wouldn't.
0: Right.
6: So that's why, until the technology changes.
0: And it gets more efficient.
6: But we know how it works. When there is a demand and there is a desire and there is a need for something, the free market will find a way. And that's why I believe, because of these data centers and these companies that have to have the power, they're going to figure out a way in order to make it work for them. Already, they're already expanding the nuclear aspect of it, the technology that will come out of this, because they'll say, all right, well, solar panels are nice, but they don't really produce as much as what we need. Can we make the solar panels even better? Can we get more juice out of them? All of these things will happen over the next couple of years. But in the meantime, I do think it's going to be a pain in the butt for everybody. We're going to continue to see higher bills until that technology really kicks in.
0: Now, we mentioned it earlier, everybody, that, you know, in the talking about energy and how we are kind of up against it, that the U.S. Department of Energy fulfilled a request by the PJM folks that there be a emergency order to allow the release of a certain amount of megawatts or gigawatts, whatever it is. So because of the few warm days we have right now, and to avoid potential blackouts or brownouts. So you already see, you know, where the demand is driving things to have different ways for us to store energy and get energy. And could you incentivize this to be part of that solution? Not all of it, but a part of the solution.
6: No. Public hearing last night, and then it'll be taken up later on, so we'll be following where this one goes. And if it will pass in Harford County. It actually seemed like it had a little bit of bipartisan support. It failed last year, but it was pretty close. All right, coming up next, we'll talk about the cost of college in the state of Maryland. Interesting article in the Baltimore Banner about what some schools in the state are doing. They're actually slashing prices. But is it enough? We'll discuss next.
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22: Looks like that right lane is blocked on the outer loop of the Beltway just after York Road due to an accident. Apparently a vehicle off the roadway, so the recovery efforts are underway, but that's causing major delays now beginning from White Marsh Boulevard. Over in Parkville also, there's a crash on Perry Parkway at Hillsway Avenue involving multiple vehicles there. And still dealing with the emergency road work along the JFX heading southbound just south of the 41st Street overpass. The right lane is closed, but it's causing delays coming off of the Baltimore Beltway heading south on 83. WBAL TV 11 weather, partly cloudy today, high of 86, overnight low of 65. A chance of showers tomorrow, high of 68. Currently, it's partly cloudy and 67 here on TV Hill. From the Mattress Warehouse Traffic Desk, I'm Tony Thornton, WBAL News Radio 1090 and FM 101.5.
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15: At 8:30, I'm Timber Bennett. Governor Moore directing the Maryland Department of Juvenile Services to launch a targeted intervention addressing juvenile car thefts. Now, the governor requiring the DJS to develop pilot programs for young people involved in or at risk of vehicle theft, along with early intervention for children who are too young to face charges. Ray Kelly is the founder of the Citizens Policing Project and said he understands the need for a plan, but believes more proactive investment is necessary.
16: We should be investing more proactively into rec centers, youth fund, school programs after schools, intramural sports. All of those things are what keeps the kids from going out and doing foolish things when they're bored or unsupervised.
15: A report is due to the governor's office by December 1st. The Maryland State Board of Elections says mail-in ballots are now being counted ahead of early voting for the November 3rd general election. They say the public may observe the canvas of mail-in ballots, and there's more information on how to do that at vote.md.gov. The city council planning to hold a hearing tonight on the proposed Department of Neighborhood Safety, and the public is invited. The department would be a third branch of the city's public safety system, working alongside the police and fire departments while overseeing violence prevention programs and also responses to nonviolent 911 calls. From ABC News, people all over the world digesting the news that Pope Leo has lung cancer. The Vatican telling us that the pontiff had a peaceful night after undergoing surgery to remove part of his right lung. And Cornell University's Faculty Senate today will begin deliberating a no-confidence resolution to condemn the school's response to sexual violence on campus. You can hear WBAL's live coverage of the 26th Baltimore Running Festival, hosted by Glenn Clark, Saturday morning from 7 to 11. I'm Taylor Bennett, WBAL News Radio 1090 and FM 101.5.
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22: This traffic update brought to you by the Archdiocese of Baltimore. Let's take a look at this serious accident on the outer loop of the Beltway a little bit past York Road. It is blocking two right lanes for now, and that's causing major headaches now. Beginning from White Marsh Boulevard, you're jammed solid as you try to get over toward Towson out of Parkville. Again, two right lanes are blocked just past York Road. Still dealing with some slow-moving traffic along the JFX southbound coming off the Beltway. That emergency roadwork, again, is set up just south of the 41st Street overpass, blocking the right lane, and dealing with a serious accident on Perrin Parkway at Hillsway Avenue in Parkville. WBAL-TV 11 weather, partly cloudy, high of 86, overnight low of 65. A chance of showers tomorrow, high of 68. Right now it's 67 and partly cloudy on TV Hill. From the Mattress Warehouse Traffic Desk, I'm Tony Thornton, WBAL News Radio 1090 and FM 101.5.
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5: Weather.
12: Increasing clouds and near record warmth expected today with a high of 86. The record right now stands at 86 degrees, set back in 1957 for the Baltimore area. Meanwhile, this evening, a chance for a few showers or a brief thunderstorm. Otherwise, mostly cloudy and mild overnight with a low of 65. Thursday may feature another chance of showers through midday into the early afternoon as temperatures hold in the 60s. I'm meteorologist Delina Lee on WBAL News Radio 1090 and FM 101.5.
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6: But we all know the cost of education is going through the roof and has been going through the roof for quite some time. People say it's too expensive. Is it worth it? Is a question that is often asked by families every single year, right? And every single day, probably. But maybe a trend is happening in the opposite direction, because maybe some schools are actually getting cheaper. Article in the Baltimore Banner about how several schools in the state of Maryland have dropped the price tag. They are reducing the annual cost of college dramatically, some as much as $100,000 over 4 years. Why is this happening? Well, they're struggling to get students. That's pretty much the bottom line. Now, what schools are we talking about? Schools we're talking about are mainly the private schools in the state of Maryland. Mount St. Mary's and Emmitsburg, Loyola here in Baltimore.
0: Towson's mentioned.
6: Towson is mentioned here, although what Towson is doing is a little bit different.
0: It is.
6: We'll get to what we're doing coming up. Actually, we discussed this not too long ago. But the Mount St. Mary's of the world, the Loyolas of the world, and schools that are like them that are private universities, private schools, Washington College, they are looking at price tags of like $60,000 to $65,000 a year, right?
0: Yep.
6: That's a lot of money.
0: It's a lot of dough.
6: Now, are you really going to want to pay $65,000 a year to send your kid to Mount St. Mary's University? A lot of people have. It's a great school, fine school, got nothing wrong with it. But if you could go to Mount St. Mary's for $65,000 or you could go to a state school for half the price, which one are you going to choose? And a lot of people are choosing not to go to Mount St. Mary's and Loyola because of the cost. So in order to get their numbers up,
0: they are drastically
6: reducing the price or giving you a way to cut a price. In some case, offering major discounts, scholarships, whatever you want to call it. So is this a sign of the marketplace working, or is this a sign of desperation and worry for a lot of these bigger private schools in Maryland and elsewhere?
0: Yes, yes, and yes. It's like all of the above. And this comes at a time, we talked about this poll also, Brian, a few weeks ago when it came out from Gallup, suggesting that nearly two-thirds of U.S. adults believe that four-year colleges are doing a poor job of providing an affordable education. So if you're losing confidence that that four-year degree from, you know, some of the schools you mentioned is going to, you know, give you a leg up, why am I paying all this money? So if you start reducing and giving discounts, or the title of the article is College for Less, like, you know, almost a blue light special going to Kmart. Mm-hmm. If you start giving the tuition discounts or giving these type of rates, then you start increasing the demand of kids coming to your school.
6: Right, right. So, for instance, at Mount St. Mary's, if you have a 3.0 grade point average or higher, your family makes less than $125,000, 75% off.
0: Mm-hmm.
6: Just like that.
0: Yep.
6: That's your tuition.
0: Right.
6: Loyola.
0: And then there are discounts also anyway. Like some of these colleges do offer different ways to reduce tuition.
6: Right. And again, that's just tuition. That's not room and board. That's a different animal. Loyola is doing something similar where for their tuition, certain students, they're going to give you a massive, massive discount to the point mm-hmm. where you can go there and save $50,000, maybe $75,000 over 4 years. If you qualify, you do certain things. Towson, as you mentioned, mm-hmm. what is Towson doing? Frostburg's doing this as well. They're offering in-state tuition for nearby
0: states. They're calling
6: it
0: regional. They're calling it a regional tuition rate.
6: Right. So if you live in Pennsylvania or you live in West Virginia.
0: Mid-Atlantic is what they're saying.
6: And you want to go to Towson, you can go to Towson for in-state tuition at what it is for a student who comes from Maryland. Look, to me, C4, this is pretty obvious what is happening. And you could see this coming from a mile away.
0: Mm-hmm.
6: A lot of these private schools that charged ridiculous amounts
0: of
6: money
0: themselves out of the market.
6: Have priced themselves out.
0: Yep.
6: Because the public universities are half the price, and you get just as good of a degree at the end of the day. Now, they're great schools. They look beautiful, all that stuff.
0: Sure.
6: Some people like
0: good
6: to go.
0: Good reputations.
6: Yeah, good reputations. Some people like to go because of, you know, it's a Catholic school.
0: Right.
6: Or something they might like it like
0: certain
6: that.
0: Values on campus.
6: It's a very valuable liberal arts degree that you're going to get from some of these schools. But the days of people paying full price to go to private universities that cost $65,000, I'm telling you, they're gone. Because there's no reason to do it. Because if you can go to a state school at half the price, parents are going to say, sorry,
0: Let me tell you what I see in this. And this is, of course, starting at the school, very kind of exclusive schools that we're talking about here. I see this as a canary in the mine shaft. This is the beginning. We're going to see at state schools, Towson is one of them, where you start expanding the net to try to have, as you said, regional rates and that type of thing to drive the cost down. Because colleges, and I keep mentioning this, Brian, over the last 4 decades, really, since early 1980s, the cost of a tuition going to college in America has risen faster than healthcare costs, has risen faster than almost any other, including inflation, any other cost. They've priced themselves out of reach for so many people, even at state schools in many instances. So I believe you're going to start seeing, whether it's discounts, whether it's regional rates, you're going to start seeing a lot of these costs come down. I believe.
6: Well, I think the issue, yes, they're going to have to come down or they're going to go out of business.
0: Exactly.
6: That's just the bottom line of it.
0: Because more people aren't seeing the value. Like, if I pay for it, what's the value what I'm paying for?
6: Well, I mean, in all fairness, again, to Mount St. Mary's and Loyola, they're good schools. But are they really that much better than Towson? Are they better than UMBC?
0: At one point, I bet they said they were. At one point, they thought they were. Not anymore.
6: They're not. I mean, are you really? Do you really want to pay $100,000 more for 4 years?
0: No,
6: just to say you got your degree from Loyola versus Towson. See, this is what I think is the calculus that a lot of families and students are having.
0: Mm-hmm.
6: Yeah, it's great. The campus is beautiful.
0: Yep.
6: It's wonderful.
0: And again, the reputation of school when you walk into for a job. Oh, you went to such and such school.
6: Yes, it's so the smaller private schools are really going to struggle. Look, Syracuse is struggling right now.
0: We're talking about it.
6: Their numbers are way down. It is a giant private school and a big Power Four conference. People like that stuff. But they can't get the kids anymore because it's $85,000 a year to go to school there. And you can go to State University of New York system and get a really good degree at a lot of different choices throughout the state of New York. The big boys like the Ivy Leagues and the Dukes and the Stanfords and the USCs of the world,
0: always have a certain
6: they're going to be fine.
0: Yes.
6: Because the amount of people who are willing to pay that for that prestigious Ivy League type degree.
0: But you're seeing it encroach, though, into more colleges outside the smaller ones, is what I'm saying.
6: And the reason why the University of Maryland's and the University of Michigan's, University of Virginia's are not going to give you that break is because, quite frankly, they don't need to.
0: They don't have to.
6: Because
0: yet.
6: They don't have to. Right. Yet.
0: Yes.
6: because, you know, their acceptance rate is still at 40%.
0: I got it.
6: So they turn down more than half of the kids that come there. And as long as that stays the same, they won't have to change their price. But those other private universities, especially the small ones, yep, they got to figure out a way to stay afloat.
0: Look for this trend, everybody, of these discounted, you know, college for less types of motivations. Coming up, the case that was so horrible just a few years ago, Brian, the Stricker Street fire that took the lives of three firefighters. The man charged with murder because of that fire that was set. His case, we'll get into some of the details of what's happened the last couple of days.
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7: Traffic continues to move very slowly along the top side of the Beltway coming out of Parkville this morning. The crash just past York Road still takes up two right lanes. Respond still on the scene and backup start from right around White Marsh Boulevard. Meantime, that emergency road work continues to cause issues on 83 South, the JFX, just south of the 41st Street overpass. That right lane is closed there. Interloop also sluggish from Reisterstown Road over to the 83s. And dealing with the repair work on 70 heading eastbound between the Beltway and Security Boulevard, you do have some lane restrictions there. WBAL TV 11 weather, partly cloudy, high of 86, overnight low of 65. Chance of showers tomorrow, high around 68. Currently, it's partly cloudy at 67 on TV Hill. From the Mattress Warehouse Traffic Desk, I'm Tony Thornton, WBAL News Radio 1090 and FM 101.5.
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30: At the start of week two, the end of day six of the arson and murder trial of James Barnett, the judge tossed the murder part of it. And the loved ones of the three firefighters who were killed in that January 2022 fire were in the courtroom when it happened. It happened late this afternoon after the state and the defense both rested their cases. The defense renewed its motion for judgment of acquittal on all counts. The judge heard arguments from both sides and about an hour later granted the motion in part.
0: It's KMR, WBL TV, Brandon Audience reporting on the trial that's occurring now for the 2022 Stricker Street fire that took the lives of those three firefighters that Kate mentioned there, and the individual that was arrested, 58-year-old, that apparently had a history of arson and type of thing. Remember, the whole issue was that building had already been about a decade before this fire in 2022, I think it was 2015, had already been designated as uninhabitable because of its conditions, but whatever reason, the firefighters were unaware of that prior history. They got trapped in that building and tragically lost their lives. but they tried to go for murder. And, you know, it's maybe difficult to prove murder, but all the charges weren't thrown out. Here's more from Kate Amar.
30: He said the state failed to provide evidence to meet the burden required for a conviction on second-degree depraved heart murder in the deaths of Lieutenant Paul Buttram, Lieutenant Kelsey Sadler, and firefighter Kenny Lacayo. The judge said the state did present enough evidence at the trial, though, for the jury to reach a finding of guilt on the remaining counts, including second-degree arson, reckless endangerment, and involuntary manslaughter.
0: Now, I've been following this through Kate. That's why I wish we had cameras in the courtrooms like some of these other places do. You could actually see some of the testimony, even though they've been doing a good job reporting it out. But apparently, it just wasn't enough, the judge felt, to
6: reach there. I've been thinking about this for a long time, and it always feel like, boy, that's that may be a stretch to win that on second degree murder for a fire that was started that there was no necessarily real intention of trying to kill somebody. But, you know, if it's arson, you know, what's the, you know, what do you do with this? And boy, it sets a great precedent as well for people who light fires on purpose. And
0: I was about to say, this guy apparently has a history as well.
6: Yeah. You know. So it's like many parts I wanted this guy to get the book thrown at him.
0: Yes.
6: But I can understand the argument or the reasoning here from the judge on it, on can you really get murder? Manslaughter is obviously
0: involuntary manslaughter
6: going to be much different, which, you know, also got to me thinking about

0: fire with firefighters involved. We had the president of the firefighters union on, the fire officers union on. I wonder how much progress we have made, Brian, in getting some of these vacants that are uninhabitable, that are basically, you know, fire traps, knocked down, or somehow they remember the X program they had, putting X's on the buildings so the firefighters would know. Like, how far along is that? Have we made enough progress to not? And we haven't, fortunately, had any of the tragedies. But, you know, we still have 11,000 vacant buildings in the city. Whole bunch of vacants still left in the city of Baltimore.
1: I mean, that's the question. I don't know. I mean, if the firefighter wants to text us anonymously, we'd love to hear. I mean, if there was another fire like the one, Stricker Street fire, what do you think would happen today?
0: All I know is the fact that if there's another building that does not have or is designated by the city to be uninhabitable and does not have the right insignia or whatever, and a tragedy were to happen, that would be damning. That would be damning. So I'm hoping that, you know, we haven't heard, no news is good news. Mm-hmm. We haven't heard anything. But I'm hoping that we have our arms around this. And the other part that came out of that after action report is giving the firefighters on the scene enough people to make decisions to designate when to go in. And, you know, because it was a problem making the decision who goes in or who doesn't go in.
1: Right. And those decisions a lot of times have to be made quickly.
0: Oh, very quickly. Because even though that house is vacant, you had other houses in that block that were inhabited, that people were in. And you were trying to, you know, keep it from reaching there. But the whole thing was just a horrible tragedy. And, you know, this 58-year-old, you know, I just hope he gets the book thrown at him. You know, between second-degree arson and voluntary manslaughter and reckless endangerment.
1: Right. And you could go to jail for a very long period of time if you get convicted of all of those things.
0: Yep.
1: So there is that part of it. And to your point about this wasn't the first time that this guy set something on fire.
0: That's what made him on their radar. He got on their radar because of his history.
1: Right. And, you know, did he want to do it in order to just watch the thing burn down? Did he want to see firefighters get in there? You know,
0: they've made movies about this stuff. There are people that do that.
1: Yeah.
0: I mean, and look, here's the deal, everybody. We do have, and it's been commonly known in the city because of our rate of arson. We are much greater in terms of rate of arson of vacant, I'm talking about vacant buildings, than many cities across the country. We have some people that are just arsonists. Like, it's not 80 different people doing this. Sometimes it might be 10 people doing the volume of these buildings because that's what they do. They love setting fires.
1: Right.
0: For whatever reason.
1: But the judge not even allowing it to go to trial in that aspect is, you know, that doesn't happen very often.
0: Well, sometimes it does. If the state, once the state rests its case and the defense makes the motion, you know, based on the existing charges, if you haven't met your burden, they've done it before. I mean, as you say, it doesn't happen often, but it's enough. The state has to meet the burden of a second degree depraved heart murder. And if they don't, the judge said, hey, we can go with the rest, but that's got to go.
1: All right, coming up next hour, Governor Wes Moore has a new idea on how to handle kids and car thefts.
0: What do you know?
1: He's going to have a directive. He's got a pilot program that he wants Betsy Fox Tolentino to start up immediately in Baltimore City.
0: Kids are stealing cars at a great rate?
1: I had no idea.
0: Really?
1: And in Montgomery County. Is it going to work, or is this just kind of a last minute, hey, I'm trying to do everything I can to stop this from happening before the election? But before we get to that story, Robert McCullough, the chief of police, Baltimore County, will join us. And we also had some fireworks last night in a debate on the Eastern Shore.
2: That's funny.
1: We'll play you a soundbite of all coming up in the 9 o'clock hour.
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5: Let's give you an update on this accident on the Outer Loop near Towson. It's just past York Road. It looks like the activity's been pushed over to the right shoulder, but there's also another accident reportedly within that delay coming from White Marsh Boulevard. So lots of congestion beginning from White Marsh Boulevard. It stretched all the way out to where the original crash was, just past York Road. On the JFX heading south of the 41st Street overpass, still dealing with that emergency road work. Backups begin from just past the Beltway, and Inner Loop still sluggish now from Park Heights Avenue as you make your way over to the JFX. WBAL TV 11 weather. You're going to see partly cloudy conditions today, high of 86, overnight low of 65. A chance of showers tomorrow, high of 68. Right now, it's partly cloudy and 68 on TV Hill. From the Mattress Warehouse Traffic Desk, I'm Tony Thornton, WBAL News Radio 1090 and FM 101.5.
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5: You know, we spoke with the chair of the Baltimore County Council, Mike Ertel, about the issue of these house parties, Brian, that were basically turned into commercial enterprises and how much they just, you know, mess with neighborhoods. And that bill passed. It's a law now. And so, you know, how is all this going to be enforced? Yeah. How's the enforcement aspect going to go?
6: Yeah, that's a good question. It's another job for the police department to handle.
5: Now, they do already go out for noise complaints, and so there's already a way to do it.
6: Right.
5: But the question is, now you show up and you got a bunch of cars and people are charging fees, and what do you do?
6: Right. So we'll ask the police commissioner about that. A lot of the things that have happened in Towson over the last couple of weeks, that major arrest outside of the university at that apartment complex right across the street from the school. 17 people were arrested. It's the latest on that case. I did want to read this text message regarding the college tuition stuff they were talking about. This is a person defending the smaller private schools that I think are in a lot of trouble. And I'm not saying that they're bad schools. I'm just saying that they're expensive.
5: Didn't say that at
6: all. But this person says, you know, you can receive, most students, majority of students receive a pretty significant cut in tuition, which is true. It's like the sticker price of a car.
5: Right, sure.
6: Yes, although the room and board doesn't change. But they say there are multiple advantages of the smaller private schools, including class size, which translates to higher access to teachers. It's a shame that many public schools don't have better college counseling. Many students are missing out on the ability to handle and have a conversation with their professor on a one-on-one basis.
5: The texter is right that the sticker price is usually not what you pay, but when you look at the way that tuitions have been rising over the last few decades, it doesn't make sense when you compare it to inflation and other prices. And that's why you see people, am I getting the worth of this? I'm paying for this. Is it worth what I'm paying?
6: Yes, that's right. And it is still much more expensive than a state school. Mm-hmm. Now, again, a lot of people will pay it because they like the smaller class sizes. But the financial aspect of it shows they're in trouble. Robert McCullough, Chief of Police, Baltimore County, next.
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7: Cloudy and 70. Coming up, the governor directing that a targeted intervention will be launched addressing juvenile car thefts. Chesapeake Bay is healthier than it has been in nearly 40 years. We'll have the latest on these stories coming up. Plus, we'll check in with traffic and weather. 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
8: From ABC News, I'm Sherry Preston. Inflation accelerating again last month. Prices for nearly everything up, according to new numbers from the Labor Department. ABC's Jim Ryan takes a look.
9: The All Items column in the Consumer Price Index for September finds prices rising 0.6% from August and 3.7% compared to the same month last year. That's well above the Federal Reserve's inflation target of 2%. Much of last month's increase is the result of soaring energy prices. Strip out the cost of food and fuel, and year-over-year inflation advanced a more modest 2.6% in September.
8: Catholics around the world are praying for Pope Leo now that the Vatican confirms he has lung cancer. ABC's Tom Sufi Burridge is in Vatican City.
10: The Pope's older brother, Louis Lou Prevost, telling ABC News he is also battling cancer. Prevost says he is currently in a clinical trial. Prevost saying, "Needless to say, it's been a nightmare between my current treatments and then adding the news of my brother's cancer." He says the family has been told the surgery was successful, but is still waiting for a final prognosis, adding, "Please keep praying for a good final outcome.
8: More than 500,000 people are without power in Ukraine after widespread Russian attacks, including on Kyiv. President Trump barnstorming the country with stops in Arizona, Montana, Georgia, Florida, and North Carolina in the coming days. All states he won in 2024.
11: Former President Obama now getting involved, too.
12: I'll be honest with you. I never imagined some of the stuff that's been going on in our country lately.
11: The former president recording more than a dozen videos backing Democrats across the country.
8: ABC Chief White House Correspondent Mary Bruce. Iran's Revolutionary Guards says a cargo ship is sunk in the Strait of Hormuz after hitting a naval mine. The Iran-backed Houthi rebels striking the headquarters of Saudi oil giant Aramco, damaging the offices of senior executives, including the company's CEO. 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
7: Good morning, I'm Tyler Bennett. Governor Moore has directed the Maryland Department of Juvenile Services to launch a targeted intervention addressing juvenile car thefts. The governor is concerned by the frequency of vehicle thefts involving juveniles, including incidents resulting in severe injuries and fatalities. A city council will hold a hearing on the proposed Department of Neighborhood Safety tonight. Public is invited to attend. Now, the department would be a third branch of the city's public safety system, working alongside the police and fire departments while overseeing violence prevention programs and responses to nonviolent 911 calls. A hearing at City Hall begins at 6 o'clock. There's a report card out on the health of the Chesapeake Bay. It gives the bay conditions a C+. Now, that is the highest grade since data started being compiled on the bay pollution. Dr. Fernando Morales Wilhelm is the president of the University of Maryland Center for Environmental Science.
13: Places around the bay, with very, very couple of exceptions, are improving. That they have had their best grade ever. In the 20 years that the report card has been released, but also considering 40 years of data that was used to start building that database.
7: Federal officials are taking emergency steps to prevent possible outages across Maryland and the Mid-Atlantic after a request from PJM Interconnection and the U.S. Energy Department. So they've authorized the regional grid operator to access additional power resources as unusually warm weather boosts electricity demand during a period of routine maintenance outages. Some safety warnings from Baltimore Police ahead of the 26th annual Baltimore Running Festival.
14: The over 26-mile race requires massive collaboration with hundreds of personnel working, according to Police Commissioner Richard Worley.
15: Because of the routes changing, it's going to be, I think, over 400 police officers this year. We don't have enough to staff it, so we're using Maryland State Police, MDTA Police, MTA Police, National Resources, and Capitol Police Department.
14: The race kicks off from Paca and Camden Streets, but there will be multiple road closures throughout the day, which is why both residents and visitors are encouraged to use public transportation. Caitlin Bancroft, WBAL News Radio 1090 and FM 101.5.
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3: Traffic.
16: Still seeing some very slow-moving traffic on the outer loop of the Beltway between White Marsh Boulevard and York Road. That accident just past York Road, now in the clearing stages, been moved over to the right shoulder, but there's also reports of another accident within that delay as well. Meantime, looking at some heavy volume on the JFX, that continues southbound, approaching Smith Avenue overpass, heading down toward Northern Parkway. Up ahead of you, just past the 41st Street overpass, there is the roadwork that's set up blocking the right lane. Delays continue on the outer loop of the Beltway between Reisterstown Road now and Liberty Road. There's also reports of a crash on the outer loop just past Liberty Road, and both 895 and 95 still jammed up south as you head down toward the tunnels. From the Mattress Warehouse Traffic Desk, I'm Tony Thornton, WBAL News Radio 1090 and FM 101.5.
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3: Weather.
17: Increasing clouds and near record warmth expected today with a high of 86. The record right now stands at 86 degrees, set back in 1957 for the Baltimore area. Meanwhile, this evening, a chance for a few showers or a brief thunderstorm. Otherwise, mostly cloudy and mild overnight with a low of 65. Thursday may feature another chance of showers through midday into the early afternoon as temperatures hold in the 60s. I'm meteorologist Alina Lee on WBAL News Radio 1090 and FM 101.5.
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6: Yes, the chief of police is in the house. We are pleased to be joined by Robert McCullough, Baltimore County Police Chief. Good to see you, morning, as chief. Always. Appreciate you coming in.
18: Good morning, gentlemen.
6: Lots to get to this morning. I did want to start with what was just recently passed a couple of days ago or about last week, this bill in Baltimore County that will ban these commercial for-profit house parties in neighborhood areas. And it basically was you got to pay to get in, or they were promoting this on social media. But what impact is this going to have, and how is it going to be enforced? How widespread was it in Baltimore County? How do you see this moving forward for your guys?
18: Well, first of all, it's going to give our residents the peace that they deserve and that they pay for as taxpayers in Baltimore County. It's what we all expect in our communities. These parties became very disruptive to the people that lived in those communities. And it became problematic for my police officers, because they would respond to these incidents and there would be hundreds of people spilling out into the streets, acting disorderly, open alcoholic beverages, driving erratically, and sometimes even incidents of violence and fights would break out.
6: Is it a deterrent? Do you see it? Like, do you believe there'll be fewer of them because of it?
18: I'm hopeful that it's going to completely eliminate the problem. Hmm. That's my expectation. If it doesn't, we'll do what we need to do as a county and as a law enforcement agency to go even further to make sure that we're shutting this problem
6: down. Is it one of those things where you're looking online to see if any of these things are actually being kind of advertised or being promoted on social media and going out of that way, or are you waiting for it to actually happen?
18: It's a lot of things. So we have great community relations in Baltimore County. Many of our people in our community belong to police community relations councils, their community associations, and we have an outreach unit in every precinct. So they typically, you know, send us information, flyers and things like that, or tell us about these things. But we also actively monitor social media and different open source communications as an agency. We have our info center where we have people that do that every day looking for these things. And when those things are brought to our attention, we immediately, as an agency, act upon that.
5: Baltimore County Police Chief Robert McCullough is joining us here in studio. And Chief McCullough, when it comes to that, you know, you show up, you see what's going on. Is there a warning? Is there just immediate, you know, shut this down? How would that process work once you actually show up to one of these situations?
18: Well, I mean, we always try to start at the lowest level. You know, we try to actually be proactive, and we find out these things are going on. We try to communicate with the people, the organizers of the events ahead of time. And we try to encourage them not to engage in that activity and let them know that there could be consequences from that. And if it does happen, then we try to, once again, at the lowest level, go in, warn everybody, ask people to leave. Quite often, our partners in the fire department, they help us in ways. The health department helps us in ways. And we try to encourage people to move along. But if it rises to a point that people are disorderly, things get out of hand, then, you know, we have to do our job and enforce the law. And if it means that we have to arrest people, we have to arrest people.
6: The head of the Baltimore County Police Department, Chief Robert McCullough, is in studio with us here on the C4 and Brian Neiman Show. A couple weekends ago, big incident right outside Towson University at the Cardiff Hall Apartments. I believe like 17 total people were arrested. There was a shooting. Where are we with that? Because let's first talk about the shooting. Do we have a suspect? Where are we in the investigation into who the actual shooter was in that versus the 17 people who were actually arrested?
18: Well, first of all, I'd like to praise the witnesses in that case. So from the very beginning, we had witnesses who, when our officers responded to the scene, there were several different crime scenes, but people provided us information and communicated with our officers. They pointed us in the direction of where the suspects went. Eventually, we were able to secure where the two apartments were people that were involved in this, and the suspects fled to. They gave us additional information. Our officers did a great job in caring for the victim in this case. We eventually did search warrants, found the weapons, numerous weapons, including one which was an actual rifle, which was stolen, and a couple of 9mm and some other guns. We also located a large quantity of illicit drugs. So it being very clear that these people, not only did they have guns, but clearly they were running a drug dealing operation also.
6: Right. No arrest of a shooter, though.
18: The investigation is ongoing. I'm hopeful that that we'll charge somebody for the shooting eventually. I think we have evidence that we're working on,
6: okay,
18: that we're not prepared to, you know, put out there now. But my investigators are very capable.
6: Gotcha.
18: It's about doing very detailed, thorough work so that we make a good case. So I think that we're almost there. I would say that, unfortunately, in this case, the victim has not been cooperative. The victim has not been cooperative at all. He was treated, and the next day he was up and awake. And my investigators, tried to, communicate with him to try to get him to help us in identifying who actually shot him. And he has not been cooperative at all.
5: Chief McCullough is joining us here in studio. And Chief, we talked with you last in June. This was right in the midst of three public safety town halls that were occurring. You, County Executive Klausmeier, the state's attorney was there, Schellenberger, as well as Betsy Fox. It was a big deal around different, and Towson was one of those areas where you had the town hall. Of course, numbers, and you presented it, numbers of overall crime are down year to year. But once again, it's the perception of things, including an incident like this. Can you talk about kind of what you heard from people in the community about, even though, of course, numbers are down, they still feel like, particularly in Towson area, whether it's juvenile crime, whatever, that there's still a major problem.
18: And like I said then, perception is reality. If people perceive that there's a problem, no matter what the numbers are, then there's a problem, and we're concerned about that, and we respond accordingly. We continue to do everything that we can in Towson to address crime. Overall, crime is down. There's a slight uptick in burglaries, just a couple burglaries, but overall, things like auto theft and assault and those types of things are down. Overall, crime is down, and Towson. It's a great place to live, work, play. Our drone as first responder program has been a huge success in Towson. We're responding and the drones on scene and resolving things about 64% of the time they're there and dealing with things ahead of time.
5: Well, since you mentioned auto theft, the governor yesterday, I'm not sure if you're aware of this, governor yesterday put a directive out to the Secretary of Department of Juvenile Services, Betsy Fox Tolentino, to focus on juveniles and auto theft and put a major focus on that. First of all, then Baltimore County, starting at Montgomery County and Baltimore City, Baltimore County's not there yet. What do you think of this and what this type of directive to DJS to really focus on this?
18: I think it's good. I would say that we have a great relationship with DJS. It hasn't always been good. The new secretary, I think she's been great to work with. We have people in DJS that are directly assigned to us to work with us. Myself and the secretary, along with her, some of her senior staff, have talked about getting back to the model that we used to have, where we actually had representation individually out in working next to our juvenile offender in need of supervision officers daily as a method to attack this problem also.
6: I want to get back to the Towson thing real quick. Were these 17 people, were they all living in two apartments? And how would you categorize them? Is it a gang? What is it?
18: I couldn't categorize them as a gang. I would say that many of them were staying in these locations. I wouldn't say that they were on the lease.
6: Okay.
18: Or that they technically lived there, but clearly they were hanging out there and they were there for illegal purposes.
6: You mentioned drugs, too. I think there was like 3 pounds of marijuana that was seized. I'm kind of curious as this. Obviously, you've got college kids on campus. Marijuana use has been going on for forever and a day. But marijuana is legal now. Have you seen any impact whatsoever on illegal or drug dealing of marijuana since it's been legalized in the state?
18: Well, I think part of the problem is when we use the word legal, right? So, you know, there's legal quantities that people can possess.
5: Mm-hmm.
18: People can get a card and they can possess, you know, legal marijuana from that's been prescribed to them. But by us legalizing has not made the problem go away. It's just increased the underground economy, you know, because you're talking about something that produces, you know, enormous amounts of cash.
5: Yes.
18: And these people are making a lot of money.
6: So it really hasn't influenced too much the amount of marijuana drug dealing that goes on.
18: I will tell you, over my career, I can tell you I've seen more homicides related to marijuana than any other drug.
5: Wow. Chief Robert McCullough is on board with us, Baltimore County Police Chief. On October 1st, we had the Plate Where You Live law take effect, where we've been talking for years now about these out-of-state license plates, Virginia, other states, Virginia being one of the main culprits. So can you talk about the impact of that in Baltimore County? We were just talking before the interview about a situation with a fatal accident where it occurred with people in Baltimore County, out-of-state license plates. Can you speak on that, please?
18: My coworkers will tell you that they're probably laughing right now. If I have a pet peeve, it's the out-of-state tag issue. Because I think, you know, I'm no fan of paying a whole lot of money for to register my vehicle.
5: Amen.
18: But I believe everybody should be properly insured.
5: Absolutely.
18: You become a victim if somebody hits you. And I think all of us have seen, if we drive, we see these out-of-state cars, especially ones with Virginia, they drive the most erratically and out of control, and they cause the most problems on our roads. It's an issue when people have their car registered in Virginia, but even in their registration in Virginia, they're using their Maryland address.
5: Mm-hmm.
18: You know, and the problem is some of these same people are the same people that have speed camera tickets, speeding tickets,
5: exactly,
18: all types of violations.
5: And the reciprocity between us and Virginia.
18: And there's no consequences for it. So, I'm grateful that the state has done something to move on it. I think they're being fair and prudent and the way it's being rolled out and it's being done. But as a law enforcement agency, I think we're encouraged and we're hopeful that that we can work with our partners to address this issue.
5: Tomorrow, we have the administrator from the Maryland Vehicle Administration, Chrissy Neiser, on the show to talk about how all this is working and how law enforcement, I guess you work with them. They have 60 days in order to title your vehicle appropriately, right?
18: And I could say she's a great partner and she's a great communicator. And she's been very helpful. And she does listen when we have conversations about these things. She's listening to law enforcement and she's trying to help us. Her agency has been very helpful when we reach out and we ask them to do research. They're very timely in that research.
6: So how does that work for you and for your department? You pull somebody over as a Virginia tag. As I always thought it was more administrative and done, you know, basically the MVA, it's more from their angle. But if you pull somebody over who has an out-of-state license plate, are you checking it with, like, records? Like, what does it extra mean? What's the extra? Is there an extra step, I guess,
18: for your officers? So we're checking to see if they have, flags on the registration, flags on their license. Do they have, we run their license not only in Virginia, but also in Maryland. Sometimes people can, because they have a license from one place, they could be suspended somewhere else.
6: Okay.
18: And of course, many of these people are engaged in other activities.
5: Mm-hmm.
18: So, you know, we look for warrants and we look for other evidence of crime or other violations. And of course, there's sometimes pickup orders. But my preferred method is to have my officers work with the MVA investigators and be very thorough and very methodical and dealing with this problem. Because we want to be fair. We recognize that people have economic and financial issues that drive them to do this.
6: Right. Is it fair to say that if you pulled somebody over at a Virginia license plate, that it would take longer for you to check on that car before you would let it go than someone with Maryland? Like, no, not, it's the
18: not,
6: same time?
18: Not necessarily.
6: Okay.
18: No.
6: All right.
5: Chief McCullough, when it comes to, and we've talked with you about this throughout the years, recruitment and retention of officers, it's been difficult, not just for your agency, but all agencies the last few years. But you've kind of seen some positive developments when it comes, you talk about where we kind of are when it comes to recruitment in Baltimore County and retention.
18: Well, we've been very successful. Our employment and recruitment team have been very effective. We've used a lot of different strategies. I give a lot of credit to all of our people, but I give specific credit to Acting Colonel Major Paul Borowski, who has led that effort. When I first came back as chief, he was a captain, and I worked in that job, and my chief of staff worked in that job. So we all shared the same vision. We understood what needed to be done. But he has led that effort and led my vision as it relates to that. And we've experienced nothing but success. Our applications, when you compare our numbers from 2022 to now, our applications are up like 108%. Mm. We're more than doubled. We've had a lot of success because the increased applications, the increased hiring, we've had much success in terms of increasing the number of women and minorities in the organization.
5: Are you seeing lateral moves as well from other agencies in or
18: still
5: new recruits?
18: Some, but okay. It's more that we're just hiring more new applicants. Between 2023 and 2025, we had hired over 400 people. We expect to hire over 220-some people this year. 2026 will be our record year for hiring in Baltimore County. We'll hire more people this year than any other year in the history of the department. Mm. It's our expectation that by the beginning of early first quarter next year, we should be at about a 5% vacancy rate. I think we have 156 vacancies as of this morning, and we have approximately about 145, 147 recruits in the academy.
5: That's a lot different than the past.
18: And we have, and also, our cadet corps, our cadets, we now have 44 positions for our cadets. That's 18 and older. And I think we have about 36, 37 occupying those positions. And we have the rest of those positions going to be occupied within the next week or so because we have cadets in the pipeline that are being hired. And they translate into new police officers also. So we have a great plan moving forward. And I'm proud to say that myself and Acting Colonel Borowski are actually going to be making a presentation next week in Orlando at Major City Chiefs about the success that we've done in Baltimore County.
6: I think it's, I don't know what I would call it. There was not a war on police, but there was a stain on police in the COVID years post George Floyd. Do you think that's over?
18: I like to believe it is. I think there's been a shift in leadership. There's been a shift in overall approach and mentality. I think police reform has had a positive impact on things. It only takes one incident, unfortunately, to go back the other direction. But I'd like to believe that we're doing everything and working with the community to do everything, to take things in a positive direction.
5: Finally, from me, Baltimore County Police Chief is joining us in studio, Robert McCullough, because this is kind of related to Baltimore City, Baltimore County issue. You have a 12-year-old little boy who steals a car, has a 15-year-old girl that's the passenger, crashes into a Baltimore County resident, 69-year-old Barry Wright Sr., kills that man. And you see the frustration from State's Attorney Ivan Bates with the inability to do something about this. Let me get you from a law enforcement standpoint. How do you all try to view this? The 12-year-old who obviously, and I say obviously, he's got a history. There's a history apparently of this 12-year-old having contact with law enforcement previously. Just give me your thoughts on that.
18: Well, first of all, I share Ivan's frustration. I share the frustration of many people in the community. I think people know how I feel about this issue. I've spoken out before. I believe that the law was the law, and there was no need to change the law. I think we all can remember back to being 8 years old, and I talked to kids. I was before a class a couple weeks ago, two Fridays ago, talking to kids. And at 8 years old, kids know right from wrong.
5: They sure do.
18: And the problem is that you take a kid and you give them that window between 8 and 12, and if you allow, especially a young man, if you allow a young man to go unchecked, unsupervised, and uncorrected between the ages of 8 and 12, by the time he's 13, that young man is out the gate, and there is not a whole lot you can do to change that.
5: Hello.
18: You know, and we all need discipline. We all need, you know, guardrails.
5: And consequences.
18: And nobody. Mm-hmm. And the thing is, we have programs in place. Like I talk about the Juvenile Offender Need a Supervision Program in Baltimore County. You know, it doesn't hurt for us to correct our kids. We love our kids. Nobody's trying to incarcerate them, especially our young black. As a young black man, you know, I'm old black man now, but I was a young black man once upon a time. I grew up in the city. I understand that. You know, we've all made mistakes, but you know. We have to hold our young people accountable, and we see those types of incidents in Baltimore County. We're seeing kids as young as 10, you know, committing auto theft or engaging in crime, and what are we doing? What are we doing?
5: Allowing them to repeat the behavior.
6: Right.
18: We have to address the behavior. We have to let them know that there's societal norms. There's expectations. And also, we have to give them programming, give them the help. We know the neighborhoods in which these kids come from. Let's invest in those neighborhoods and invest in those kids, in their schools, and in their lives up front so that we don't have to incarcerate them the rest of their lives.
5: Yeah. Well, Baltimore County Police Chief Rob McCall, we always appreciate we can get you here in studio, and we'll be seeing you down the road a little bit, okay?
6: Yeah, great to have you here, as always.
18: And once again, City Club.
5: I knew you were going to go. That always works.
6: The football game coming up? When is that game
5: that's
6: coming up?
5: That's the second greatest
18: Halloween.
5: School.
18: Halloween?
5: By the way, that's
18: Halloween,
5: the second greatest October school 31st. Here in the state of Maryland.
6: Second grade? Behind Arundel High School, of course.
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19: 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Outer loop of the Beltway slow from Bel Air Road over towards York Road. And now we're dealing with a work crew after the Harrisburg Expressway. Right lane blocked, and that's causing delays on the Harrisburg Expressway as far back as Pedonia Road. Southbound JFX slow from the Beltway all the way down towards 41st Street. Right side of the roadway blocked off there for the emergency work crew. Outer loop is slow from Park Heights Avenue down towards Security Boulevard. Currently 73 degrees in Baltimore, reaching a high of 88 degrees later today and a low of 63. 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
7: At 9:30, it's cloudy and 72. Good morning, I'm Tibber Bennett. A closing arguments today in the Stricker Street fire trial yesterday. Three counts of second-degree murder dropped. The blaze in the West Baltimore vacant claimed the lives of three firefighters and critically injured a fourth. James Barnett is accused of setting the fire. A Baltimore woman has been sentenced to 140 years in prison for her role in a deadly triple shooting. Back in April, Cassandra McRae was convicted in the January 2025 shooting that killed 52-year-old Antoinette Jennings after a dispute at a children's basketball game. Jennings died at the scene of the shooting in the 5400 block of York Road, while her son and 11-year-old granddaughter were injured by the gunfire. Now, the Chesapeake Bay is healthier than it has been in nearly 40 years. A monitoring, a new report from the University of Maryland Center for Environmental Science gave the nation's largest a grade of C+, and they say that is very good. Scientists say the results showing long-term restoration efforts are paying off, although challenges, I say, do remain a concern in some parts of the bay. A teacher from North Hartford High School has been named as Maryland's 2027 Teacher of the Year. Michael James is the English department chair, and he is the first Harford County Public Schools teacher to receive the state's top teaching honor since 1996. From ABC News, the investigation continues into the death of 42-year-old Hassan Kareem after he fell from a roller coaster at a Six Flags amusement park in Georgia Monday. Investigators and park officials have not said how he ended up coming out of his seat. And Cornell University has made the decision to cancel all other Greek life parties for the remainder of the school year. Now, this is in response to the allegations of gang rape made by Jane Doe at a fraternity party back in 2024. You can hear WBAL's live coverage of the 26th Baltimore Running Festival, hosted by Glenn Clark on Saturday morning. It takes place from 7 to 11. I'm Tibber Bennett, WBAL News Radio 1090 and FM 101.5.
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0: 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At noon that day, the giant pumpkin will be cut open and WBAL-TV's Tom Tasselmeyer will count the seeds. 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
3: Traffic.
19: Good morning, Outer Loop. The Beltway still slow as you make way over towards Hartford Road. Some light volume takes you over towards the Harrisburg Expressway, where you will find a work crew blocking off the right side of the roadway. That, in turn, is causing delays on the southbound side of the Harrisburg Expressway, delays that stretch well back before West Bedonia Road. As of now, the Outer Loop is dealing with some light volume from 795 down towards Security Boulevard, but things are slowly getting better. Northbound 95, up to speed for the most part, some light volume on your approach towards 295, and southbound 95, slowing down towards a Fort McHenry tunnel. So far, between the beltways, you're doing okay. 95 to the BW Parkway, eastbound side of Maryland 100, you're slow from I-95, headed down past Route 1 and continuing towards the BW Parkway. From the Mattress Warehouse Traffic Desk, I'm Carlos Ramirez, WBAL News Radio, 1090 and FM 101.5.
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3: Weather.
17: Near record warmth expected today as temperatures warm into the mid-80s this afternoon with a chance for a few showers developing late at night. Could have a rumble of thunder, otherwise mostly cloudy and mild this evening with a low down near 65. And Thursday offers up more clouds and sunshine with a chance of showers throughout midday into the early afternoon with falling temperatures. Many spots may be in the low 60s during the afternoon hours. I'm meteorologist Alina Lee on WBAL News Radio 1090 and FM 101.5.
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5: We were just talking with Baltimore County Police Chief Robert McCullough, Brian, about the problem with juveniles and specifically with auto theft. And he, you know, we focused on an individual case with him about a 12-year-old who stole a car, tragically killed a 69-year-old Baltimore County man in the process, and the type of interactions this 12-year-old may or may not, I believe may, have had previous to that accident that went unchecked or at least unpunished. We don't like using that word, just... You know, whatever happened didn't stop the behavior that was going on. Well, yesterday, we got notification from the governor of the state of Maryland that apparently he's tired of this. He's tired of this across the state of Maryland, this being juveniles stealing cars. And he includes, you know, just the consideration of doing fatalities or injuries as a result of this. So he put this directive, that's what the title of it is, directive out to the secretary of the Department of Juvenile Services, Betsy Fox Tolentino. Now, I'm just saying the title of it. Targeted Interventions and Rapid Response for Youth Motor Vehicle Theft. My only issue with this, well, I have a few, but my main issue with this, a little bit late to the party, just a little bit.
6: Yeah,
5: just a little bit.
6: I think that's fair for sure. I just look at it and I go, really, what is this? What are you going to do? I mean, we're just putting together a pilot program,
5: yes,
6: that is going to unite community. What's
5: navigators,
6: the community
5: incredible
6: navigators
5: messengers
6: with local law enforcement officials,
5: yes,
6: and DHS to try and prevent these kids from stealing cars? I'm not holding my breath that that's going to work or that's going to have much of an impact. I mean, to me, this is the quintessential government speak, advocacy talk, mm-hmm, baloney that is just, hey, we're doing something.
5: Right. We recognize that some people have been killed recently, and here we go.
6: Yes.
5: And right. Here we go.
6: Instead of changing laws
5: right.
6: to actually impact and actually hold kids accountable, which is what the police chief of Baltimore County just said we probably should be doing.
5: So WBLTV went out and got, you know, reaction to the governor's announcement of this new directive initiative working with DJS to do this. And they spoke with the founder of a local, one of the people we were talking about here, I guess, a community navigator and a credible messenger, Ray Kelly from the Citizens Policing Project. Get his thoughts on what Governor Moore did yesterday.
10: So I think it's misplaced. I think if we want to actually be proactive and prevent, then we start before system involvement. So I think that directive should be going to the administrations in Baltimore City and Montgomery County, the schools and the youth, the Children and Youth Fund here, things that can proactively address issues with the youth before they are essentially system involved.
5: My problem with all of the analysis like that, that you hear also from state elected officials, is they make it this choice, Brian, that we've got to have proactive measures, leaving out the fact that when the proactive measures fail, what do you do?
6: Mm-hmm.
5: And I'm saying when that young person that you provide a basketball court to, or you provide a skateboard to, or you get a ping pong table for, when they choose not to do it and they go steal a car, what do you do? You have to have a punishment, and they don't ever include that. They put out there all these interventions, and I'm all for that. I did that my whole legislative career, trying to provide upfront availability for things. But, Brian, that's where they stop. They don't talk about what happens when a 14-year-old boy kills a 3-year-old little girl with a car. Like, what should happen then?
6: Yeah.
5: That's what they leave out.
6: Well, they'll blame it on the system. It's what that is what happens.
5: Blame it on choices.
6: Yes.
5: Like Chief McCullough said, when you're 8 years old, I didn't say this, the chief said it. Mm-hmm. When you're 8 years old, he said, you know right from wrong.
6: He's absolutely right.
5: You know right from wrong.
6: He's absolutely right. Now, sometimes you don't think through it.
5: No.
6: But you know that getting in that car is wrong.
5: It's wrong. You stole a car.
6: You know that you shouldn't be driving it.
5: Correct.
6: And you know that when you hit somebody, you've done something terribly wrong. But they also are not dumb enough that we've heard from police officers and prosecutors to know that, hey, I'm under the age of 13. I don't
5: that 12-year-old little boy, and I'm saying little boy because they are to me, 12-year-old little boy in Montgomery County that called in bomb threats to 7 different schools. When the police showed up to his home, he told the Montgomery County Police Department, you can't do anything because I'm under the age of 13. Are you trying to tell me he didn't know what's going on?
6: Right.
5: So, he knew what the law was.
6: Of course he knows what the law is. So here's the thing. All right, this is an immediate response, is what we're being told, to what is happening. So when can we expect results? When are we going to see if it actually works?
5: After the credible messengers. Let me get it again. After the credible, the community navigators and credible messengers get with the existing Thrive Initiative framework.
6: Is there additional?
5: I'm reading from.
6: And I'm serious about this. Are there additional monies going towards this?
5: Like, Probably have to be.
6: Are they going to have to pay these community organizers in order to get them involved in this?
5: Well, Thrive already exists, so you don't have to recreate that. But I'm sure that they have to have some additional something, because that's what it sounds like to me, that they're deficient somewhere.
6: Well, isn't that kind of an important part of it?
5: These are just
6: words on a paper.
5: Right, correct.
6: The ideas that we're going to, you know, bring groups together and really help these kids. I need something concrete. I want to see real tangible things that are done. I want to see where it's going to be. I know they're pilot programs, but let's check back in a month to see if any of this stuff actually happens.
5: I'll tell you
6: happens.
5: What I want to see. And it's not me, it's Mayor Brandon Scott, it's others. I want to see the juvenile justice services system as it currently exists destroyed and start it all over again. That's what I don't want to see a massaging of it, a directive around it, new marching orders for the secretary. Break this thing down, Brian, and have 2 categories. One for kids who do things where you can deal with that are mischievous, and one category for kids that steal cars, hurt people. 2 different categories. Until we get that, there's no much of a conversation.
6: Yeah, I'm with you. I'm ready to tear it down and build it back up in a better way, in a different way. I have differing views on it than some others. I don't think it should be in the hands of the state. I'd rather each individual county and the city handle it and let them deal with how they want to
5: dispense
6: of criminal kids.
5: Well, I want to start SOAR in Anne Arundel County.
6: Yeah, well, listen,
5: School of Redemption, everybody.
6: I'm happy,
5: SOAR.
6: I'm happy to build it in Ogden. You want to put it in the Twin Cities?
5: No, we got SOAR.
6: Yeah, let's do it. Let's build SOAR. All right, coming up next, they had a debate last night. This is not a governor's debate, but it's a big debate in the state of Maryland on the Eastern Shore, and there were some fireworks, and there was an incident. We'll play you some sound of that coming up next.
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19: 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Light volume on the outer loop as you make your way over towards the Lock Raven Boulevard exit. Light volume takes you over towards Towson and York Road. So far, if you're headed on the outer loop just past the Harrisburg Expressway, looks like they've got a work crew blocking the right side of the roadway. That's causing delays as far back as Bedonia Road. Inner loop a little crowded towards the JFX. Outer loop is slow from 795 down towards Security Boulevard. Northbound 295 slow trying to get onto Russell Street. Currently 75 degrees in Baltimore, reaching a high of 88 later today. Nice and sunny right now. 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
25: Running back Justice Hill has been an unsung hero in past years for the Ravens, and he made his biggest contribution this season in their game against the Falcons. Hill rushed for 73 total yards in Atlanta, which included an explosive run of 47 yards. Jesse Minter explained what Justice Hill brings to this team.
26: He's another guy that I think just the locker room has a lot of confidence in. He's made a lot of plays over his time here. He's also overcome adversity. He's gone through various injuries and missed time at different times. So the guys have a lot of respect for him and how he operates. And then he's a really good player. He can go in and spell Derek on normal downs. He's good on third down and pass protection. He's had some really good like moments of stepping up and protecting the quarterback with that. And then for him to be able to get a few carries, critical situations, rip off a nice run on the short yardage play, you know, you're just happy for a guy like that because of how he goes about his business. And he brings a lot to our team.
25: As we enter week six in the NFL, the Ravens are gearing up for their first divisional opponent of the season, the Cleveland Browns. I'm Valerie Preactor on the home of the Baltimore Ravens, WBAL News Radio 1090 and FM 101.5.
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6: So there was a debate last night on the Eastern Shore. It was hosted by the League of Women Voters, and it obviously included Andy Harris, Maryland's lone Republican.
5: The lone Republican.
6: And his challenger, Dan Schwartz. And it was a pretty good back and forth from what I have seen and what I have read this morning. There were people in the audience, and there was it was pretty clear that there were some who were supporters of Andy Harris, and there were those who were supporters of Dan Schwartz.
5: Okay.
6: And that was a bit of a bone of contention, because at times when each candidate talked, there was reaction from those in the audience.
5: Some hecklers?
6: Not necessarily hecklers, but yeah, I mean, I guess you would call them hecklers. People responding and reacting to the statements of the candidates. And this was the big one of the night. This is Andy Harris, who was responding to the questions about diesel fuel and

0: about this morning, Andy Harris, and the response from it. Look, I understand why people would say it's not because of the Democrats and any kind of new formula that they put on the diesel prices. That's been
1: but it's
0: kind
1: not
0: of
1: a Q&A.
0: Baked in the cake.
1: But that's but, not right, a Q&A.
0: Right,
1: it's that's
0: also,
1: a debate.
0: Right. So it's like one of those things where, all right, if you're going to do these things, yeah, then, you know, you can't allow that kind of
1: time
0: stuff.
1: And place.
0: That, you can't allow that kind of stuff to happen during a debate like that. So I can understand why Andy Harris is mad. I can also understand why a reaction would be for people to say, what are you talking about like that? But again, that if it's a debate, then, you know, you just invite your most partisan
1: sure
0: supporters in there and it just becomes a food fight.
1: But I think, though, that what that can do, and I've been in debates very similar where they break down very quickly like that, that can, though, energize a candidacy, even though I don't think Congressman Harris needs energize. I mean, his district is drawn the way it's drawn so the Republican can be elected there. I mean, things have to go drastically wrong for Congressman Harris to lose to this guy Schwartz here in this. But what it can do is make your folks ready to go beat the bushes for you. Because, in other words, my guy's not going to take that stuff. He's gonna confront
0: yeah, maybe
1: the people that are
0: I mean
1: there.
0: The reverse is that could energize Schwartz.
1: I don't
0: people
1: think,
0: say, hey, look at this. Listen to what Andy Harris is saying. Look at how this how he reacted.
1: About that. I don't know about that. The fact of the matter is that emotionally you do not want to be jumped on like that, and you react to it. Now, having said that, I think that we haven't seen a lot of debates, and so you know it's interesting to see how what gerrymandering can do. I hope everybody's listening to this. We're getting ready to vote on this question three, and gerrymandering produces lack of competitiveness, and it produces moments we don't hear much, like what you heard yesterday. That's what it produces.
0: Right.
1: The challenge is very meek. It's not much of a challenge.
0: Right. Not a whole lot of public polls on this. There was one that was put out there that showed Andy Harris with a pretty solid lead, despite, you know, what's been going on nationally with Republicans. But who knows?
1: That district, though, Brian, is drawn the way it's drawn for a reason.
0: I tend to agree with you, but you just never know on that.
1: They jammed as many Republicans out of their districts as they could.
0: I will say this. Schwartz agreed with Harris that the redistricting move by
1: question
0: the Democrats
1: three
0: was wrong, mm-hmm, and that he is not in favor of it.
1: That's a good place to do that. That district wouldn't go well if he supported question three.
0: Right. Because he's running for
1: he's
0: that
1: running,
0: district.
1: Exactly.
0: Right. I mean, he pretty much has
1: wouldn't
0: to do
1: know
0: that.
1: Well.
0: But that is kind of interesting how he responded to that. He clearly wasn't on the bipartisan commission put together by Governor Wes Moore. But wouldn't it be something, C4?
1: Yes.
0: Wouldn't it be incredible,
1: mm-hmm,
0: if question three failed,
1: mm,
0: and Andy Harris lost?
1: That would be something to watch. First of all, I don't think that's going to happen,
0: yes,
1: but that's there's always a possibility, Brian, but that would be different.
0: You want to go on Kalshi, see if you can find that?
1: Get the prop bet. I'd be a freak of fortune if it wins on that one.
0: That parlay?
1: Everybody stay tuned. Coming up.
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4: 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Light volume on the outer loop as you make your way over towards the Lock Raven Boulevard exit. Light volume takes you over towards Towson and York Road. So far, if you're headed on the outer loop just past the Harrisburg Expressway, looks like they've got a work crew blocking the right side of the roadway. That's causing delays as far back as Pedonia Road. Inner loop a little crowded towards the JFX. Outer loop is slow from 795 down towards Security Boulevard. Northbound 295 slow trying to get onto Russell Street. Currently 75 degrees in Baltimore, reaching a high of 88 later today. Nice and sunny right now. 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

0: 1,822 pounds, named Action Jackson, on display now through Halloween, Saturday, October 31st. At noon that day, the giant pumpkin will be cut open, and WBAL-TV's Tom Tasselmeyer will count the seeds. The first three people to guess closest to the correct number of seeds will win Valley View Farms gift cards. 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
3: Coming up on the Glenn Beck program, following us, Brian, Congresswoman Ilhan Omar. Did her staff get her birth date changed officially after being elected to Congress? 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And President Trump is invoking the Defense Production Act when it comes to expanding a Texas refinery. So listen up to Glenn Beck following us. Chrissy Neiser, MVA Administrator, joins us tomorrow, Brian.
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6: Mix of sun and clouds, 73. Good morning. I'm Caitlin Bancroft. Governor Moore calling on the Department of Juvenile Services to intervene after a 12-year-old driving a stolen car struck and killed a man. And the Department of Neighborhood Safety said to be voted on tonight in Baltimore. Details up ahead, but first, ABC News, 10 o'clock.
7: ABC News. I'm Sherry Preston. The latest numbers on inflation show prices climbing even higher than last year. The Labor Department's final report before the midterms shows inflation up 3.7% this September compared to last. ABC's Elizabeth Schulze is in Oklahoma, where it's raining steadily.

0: Without the spike in oil, some of those prices are going up.
1: And the Social Security Administration just projected today that the annual cost of living adjustments for older adults will go up by 3.6% beginning next year because of inflation. Cornell University canceling all frat parties for the rest of the school year in response to the alleged gang rape allegations made by Jane Doe, who is suing the Ivy League school. Here's ABC's Aaron Katursky.
2: Today, the Cornell faculty is going to begin debating a resolution of no confidence, a symbolic vote on whether the current Cornell administration is capable of fixing what one faculty member described to us as a crisis of sexual violence. All seven Chi Phi members named in Jane Doe's lawsuit have denied wrongdoing. The prohibition on frat parties for the rest of the academic year is considered something of a drastic move on a campus where a third of students are involved in Greek life.
1: The Vatican says Pope Leo spent a peaceful night in Rome's Gemelli Hospital after doctors removed the lower lobe of his right lung, confirming he has cancer. Iran says a ship sank after striking a mine in the Strait of Hormuz. Houthi rebels striking the corporate offices of Saudi oil giant Aramco. Dow is down 44, S&P up 44. This is ABC News.
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4: At 10:02, good morning. I'm Caitlin Bancroft. Governor Wes Moore is calling on the Maryland Department of Juvenile Services to address car thefts among teens. Here's more from WBAL TV 11's Kyrie Stewart.
5: It urges DJS to create a pilot program for young people that have stolen or are at risk of stealing cars. He says it should connect children and their families to social service programs and law enforcement partners. It tasked DJS with implementing an early intervention pathway for young people that cannot be formally charged in criminal cases. It also orders DJS to adapt a program that pairs law enforcement with community navigators to engage high-risk youth and families.
4: The directive comes weeks after a 12-year-old driving a stolen car struck and killed a motorcyclist in Baltimore. Closing arguments set to take place today in the trial of the man accused of setting the Stricker Street fire that killed three Baltimore City firefighters. The judge granting a motion to toss out the three counts of second-degree murder against 58-year-old James Barnett, saying the state failed to provide evidence to support the charges. The Baltimore City Council will hold a hearing tonight on the proposed Department of Neighborhood Safety.
6: The department would be a third branch of the city's public safety system, working alongside the police and fire departments while overseeing violence prevention programs and responses to nonviolent 911 calls. The hearing at City Hall begins at 6 o'clock. The public is invited to attend. Taylor Bennett, WBAL News Radio 1090 and FM 1.5.
4: And more details coming to light on the suspension of the University of Maryland's club tennis team. The University of Maryland's College Park president describing racist imagery found in an email sent by the club tennis team to other university tennis clubs. Howard University's club tennis team, they're the ones who posted the image after they received it in a shared Google Doc. They confronted university club leaders. WBAL News Time is 10:04.
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8: Traffic.
9: Heavy congestion southbound 83, the Harrisburg Expressway between Pedonia Road and the Beltway, with some woodwork over on the far right shoulder. And then you're dealing with the emergency roadwork on the southbound side of the JFX between Cold Spring Lane and 28th Street. That blocks the far right lane. Belcamp, northbound 95 between 24 and 543. The work zone blocks the far right lane. Stevensville, Queen Anne's County, westbound 50 at the Bay Bridge. Left lane blocked as they do preparations for two-way operations. The Ada Loop between York Road and Charles Street. There was an accident from earlier in the morning. That has cleared. From the Mattress Warehouse Traffic Desk, I'm Ken Berger, WBAL News Radio 1090 and FM 101.5.
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8: Weather. Increasing clouds and near-record warmth expected today with a high of 86. The record right now stands at 86 degrees, set back in 1957 for the Baltimore area. Meanwhile, this evening, a chance for a few showers or a brief thunderstorm. Otherwise, mostly cloudy and mild overnight with a low of 65. Thursday may feature another chance of showers through midday into the early afternoon as temperatures hold in the 60s. I'm meteorologist Alina Lee on WBAL News Radio 1090 and FM 101.5.
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1: Glenn Beck is on.
2: Hello, America. Welcome to the Glenn Beck program. I'm going to introduce you to somebody who has a fascinating past. He's a former DSA member. He is a freelance writer. He has written a lot and just sat down with the Marine that ran El Saeed's campaign security. And is now warning voters. And Jake sat down with him, had a big interview with him. I'm fascinated not only with what he's saying, but also I'm really fascinated by Jake's story of he was a DSA member, and now he is warning the DSA is really dangerous to America. I want to hear that transition as well. I think this is going to be a great interview. Jake joins me here in just a second. 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
2: Jake Altman. Jake, welcome. How are you, sir?
4: Doing well. How are you?
2: Hi, I'm good. I am so fascinated to hear you were a DSA member, and now you're warning against it. I want to talk to you about El Saeed's guy, but can we get your story first? Because I'm interested.
4: Yeah, so I was a DSA member. I joined in 2013, and I was a member until 2022. I witnessed DSA during that period become ever more extreme. I was raising concerns as early as 2015, saying, look, I see the direction the organization is headed in. They asked me to do a debate. I'm not sure I'm the right person to do this debate, given where things are going. And I was told at that time, don't worry, Jake. We agree with you. It's just a few people clustered around Jacobin Magazine who have these views. And unfortunately, that was not true. These people marched through the institution, and they're in control now. And you were talking earlier in the program about what happened to the British Labour Party in the 70s and 80s with the takeover. That very thing happened to DSA, in my view. And how can you stay in an organization that's embraced these extreme views and that has become very anti-American? I couldn't.
2: So Jake, I'm so glad to hear this, because it's not that you and I it's not that you and I agree on policies per se. You're still probably, you know, much more liberal than I am, and a bigger government guy than I am. But thank you for being a normal human being and saying, okay, I can believe in that stuff, but not this. This is dangerous.
4: Absolutely. Absolutely. And the message I'm trying to convey to everyone right now in Michigan, I'm a Michigan voter, is look, people, Democrats, Republicans, independents need to come together, because this stuff is really, really dangerous. These are not people who appreciate democracy. These are people who cannot condemn grave enemies of the United States, people who just tried to do a terror attack on a U.S. base in the United Kingdom, right? And we can't condemn these people. Yep. I mean, this is what's happening in the Democratic, in parts of the Democratic Party. There are still some Democratic leaders standing up and saying no, but a lot of people have gone along with this. And it's just, to me, it's a parallel in what I saw happen in DSA. It's happening again in the Democratic Party.
2: So Jake, is it that people are not able to critically think, that they want to, that they just hate something so much they can't think straight and say, well, wait a minute, yeah, I may not like that, but but this is also really bad. What is happening? Why are people so blind to this right now?
4: There's certainly some of that is happening. I think that affluent, high propensity Democratic Party primary voters in deep blue areas have been radicalized. And they are engaged in a level of conspiratorial thinking. They think they're immune to it, but they're not. It's not that DSA all of a sudden manifested all of these votes, right? It's that these affluent liberals have lended their votes to DSA because they've been radicalized. So if you look at the election, the primary election in Michigan, El-Sayed was doing great in affluent college towns, but he did not do well with traditional Democratic Party voters. And I think, you know, this is a broader issue that we're seeing where the Democratic Party is moving away from its traditional base. I can give you one example. There was a bill recently to protect the lobstermen in Maine, and 193 Democrats voted against it. If they had had their way, that industry would be devastated. What industry is safe under this Democratic Party? So I think you are really seeing realignment taking hold in some communities, and you know, it's deeply troubling. I want the Democrats to get back on track and be good stewards and good representatives of America and the American economy. And
2: so
4: I continue to have concerns.
2: Do you see people waking up in Michigan?
4: I do. I think you have seen a lot of Democrats come out for Mike Rogers. I've been very vocal. I'm supporting Mike Rogers for U.S. Senate. I am not supporting Abdul El-Sayed. I never will. You just saw a former regent at the University of Michigan come out and say, look, I disagree with Mike Rogers on some policy issues, but he's a good guy. We can have the debate. I'm going to support him. Because the alternative is so extreme, so vile, and so toxic, we cannot support it.
2: Talk to somebody who is under 30 years old, that they don't think that socialism, you know, and I don't even mean socialism, because these guys are communists. They're communists. The leadership is, I think it was 51% or 54% admit that they're communists. That's not like I want, you know, bigger healthcare programs. That's different. How would you talk to those people and say, here, look, I know what you're thinking, but here's what you need to consider.
4: Absolutely. We're Americans and we love our freedom. We love our ability to speak out. And I would say, look at the regimes that DSA is idolizing. And that even El-Sayed won't condemn. The regimes are the Venezuelan regime under Maduro, the Cuban regime, right? The Chinese Communist Party, that regime, the Iranian regime. I mean, people, these are not good faith actors. They are not people who value democracy and freedom. You know, we might have some problems in this country, but we also have a lot of good things going for us. You're free here to work hard and to make your way in the world, and you have protections. That's not something we should give up. Hand power to these people who can't even denounce our enemies and who look at impoverished regimes and say, hey, they've got a good idea there. No, it's just unacceptable.
2: All right, I want to take a 1 minute break, and I want to come back to you. So you did an interview with the former chief of security, and he thought that he was just misguided. This is my understanding of the story. He just thought El-Sayed was misguided, and then realized after talking to him, no, he's not. He believes these things, and this is so dangerous, and he left the campaign. But he'll do very few interviews, and you were one of them that he spoke to, and so I'd like to hear what he had to say. Jake Altman joins me here in just a second, former DSA member and a freelance writer. You can follow him on X at Trade Union Jake. All right, more in a second. Let me talk to you about Friend Factor. When a professional athlete gets older, there's usually a retirement announcement. You know, maybe a press conference. Somebody hangs up their jersey and the fans give them a standing ovation. But nobody explains, you know, the retirement, you know, to a golden retriever. That dog, he's not wearing a jersey. That dog spent his entire life chasing tennis balls, running through the yard, leaping over the frisbees. You know what I mean? As far as he's concerned, he's still in his rookie season. Unfortunately, his joints may have a different opinion. And as dogs get older, their mobility can change. And the things they always loved to do become more difficult. It killed me. It just killed me when I started to see Uno not be able to jump into the back of the truck. Because, I mean, he would just, you'd open up the truck door, whether he was going or not, he was in the back. 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
2: Okay, so Jake, back in April, you spoke to the former chief of El Sayed. What did he say?
4: So he had reached a point where he was just unable to discount the things that he was seeing inside the campaign and the way that the campaign was proceeding forward. And, you know, at a certain point in time, you say, oh, it's naivete. The candidate just doesn't understand. But my understanding is that he had had a lot of conversations with El Sayed and that came to the conclusion that, no, like, these are actually beliefs that El Sayed holds. And we witnessed a really horrific primary campaign in Michigan where El Sayed was, every other word was Israel, every other word was AIPAC, and it was clear that he was trying to, that he was really trafficking in anti-Semitism. We saw at conventions, at a convention that took place in Michigan, that there was a mob that was trying to prevent people from speaking, and that was really intimidating people, and he unleashed that as part of this campaign. There were Democratic Party officials in Michigan who were feared for their safety, and so they did not attend another convention, right? That's how bad this has become in Michigan. And I think all of those things just combined, and people are saying, we can't do this. No way. This isn't our Democratic Party.
2: What did he specifically say about the Iron Dome? Did you get into that with him?
4: We did talk about the Iron Dome. My recollection is he said that El Sayed is not a supporter of the Iron Dome, even though El Sayed, it came out later, has a house in Dubai that is protected by the Iron Dome, right? So this is another facet of El Sayed, this hypocrisy. But we did get into that, and the security staffer's view was that El Sayed would be fine with attacks on Israel unprotected. And right, of course, Israel's a very diverse country, and El Sayed apparently doesn't matter to him. And we've seen since then that he refuses to condemn the Iranian regime. And so I think this is true. This is a sincerely held belief he has.
2: He is also, I mean, he seems to have close associations with Hassan Piker and others. Did you get into that?
4: It is clear that he has close associations with Hassan Piker. Piker came to campaign with him in Michigan. El Sayed apparently invited Piker to come and campaign. You know, Piker is a very extreme person, a person who idolizes Mao, a mass murderer. El Sayed brought him as part of the campaign. He wasn't the only influencer. There were other influencers he brought.
2: Does he think he is an Islamicist, a Marxist, communist? What is he? Because he seems to be a chameleon.
4: Absolutely, and that is something that that Jordan made very clear in the interview, that he saw El Sayed as using a lot of strategic ambiguity and being a chameleon. So it comes down to at the very least, he's willing to use these people like pro-Iranian regime, pro-Hezbollah, pro-terror group imams. He's willing to campaign with them and use their support. And the same with Hassan Piker. Though ultimately you have to say that, like, he has spiritual affinities with Hassan Piker, right? Hassan Piker, has said horrific things and has voiced support for, horrific regimes. And it's clear that El Sayed apparently can't condemn some of these regimes. And so, at a certain point, El Sayed can try to distance himself from Hassan Piker, but the facts are just showing that ideologically there might not be that much distance.
2: So he says that he's not a member of DSA. To the members that you found frightening in DSA that really got you to go, I can't be a part of the DSA anymore. Does he have any of those attributes? Does he fit into that crowd?
4: I would say so. I mean, he's certainly DSA aligned if you look at who he's campaigned with. He's campaigned with AOC. He's campaigned with Rashida Tlaib. He's campaigned with Bernie Sanders. So he can try to distance himself. But if you look at the reality, this is who he's going to be voting with if he's elected. But I would just say one of the reasons I left DSA was just this increasing hatred of the West. And if you look at El-Sayed's inability to condemn Hezbollah, his inability to condemn the Iranian regime, you have to say that –

0: Apparently he agrees with DSA on these things, right? I think it's important that we defend Western values, defend Western civilization. I don't see DSA there.
1: How do you, what do you think is going to happen here on election day? I mean, I feel like the tide is turning some. I don't know if it's turning fast enough. There, some polls have him within 1 point. But I mean, he has got a very loyal following. I mean, all of the mosques are going to turn out, you know, all of the radicals are going to turn out. They are good at that kind of stuff. What do you see happening?
0: I think we are seeing more and more Democrats come out and say, we're not going to do this. Mike Rogers is a good, decent man. He's going to represent all Michiganders. We're going to be voting for Mike Rogers. I certainly am. That is going to continue to happen. I do believe that every vote will matter. We need Republicans, we need Democrats, we need independents to come together and say, no, we're not going to put an extremist into the US Senate. We're going to vote for the good, solid, patriotic, former FBI agent, Mike Rogers.
1: Well, Jake, I have to compliment you for coming on the program. I'm sure, you know, from everything that you ever read about me or heard about me, I'm sure that this is the last place you ever expected yourself to be on is my program. But I really appreciate the conversation, and I would love to have a few conversations with you on how we can. I mean, look, I don't care if we disagree with each other. That's America. We're supposed to disagree with each other. But we don't disagree with each other on the Bill of Rights. We don't disagree with each other on the basic foundational pillars of our society. And I honestly don't know how to break down that wall, but we have to break down this wall. I just believe in my heart of hearts, and I would be so black-pilled if I didn't, that most Democrats, the average Democrat, is not for this stuff. And why they're ignoring it, why they're not seeing it, I don't know. There's a million reasons, but we have to figure out a way to work together and break through and go back to just, you know, hating each other's policies, not hating our country and each other. And I don't know how to do that, but maybe Jake, you can help me figure that out in the coming days and months. Thank you.
0: Yeah, you're welcome.
1: Appreciate it. Jake Altman, freelance writer, former DSA member. Jason,
2: Sir.
1: We're sitting here at a time, Ricky, I'd love to have you on this too. We're sitting at a time where it is so damn close. It is so close. I mean, I talked to is the podcast I recorded yesterday with Mark Halperin, is that on Saturday? Is that going to be released Saturday or whenever?
3: This Saturday, yeah,
1: So it's
3: on your
1: coming out
3: YouTube
1: this
3: channel.
1: weekend. It's fascinating. It is fascinating. And he's a little black-pilled on things. He doesn't think it's going to go as well for Republicans as maybe I hope it will. And he could be right. I don't know. But he made really good, strong points on how we're just ignoring it. How do you see this coming out in Michigan? Ricky, I know I mean, you really follow this stuff closely. You and your husband follow it really closely.
3: Yeah, we're freaks. But I'm a little encouraged by the fact that Republicans tend to be undersampled in the polls. Have you been called
1: Yes.
3: for you have been called this season? I haven't. I don't. Jason, have you
1: No.
3: been called to participate in a poll for this election?
4: Tons of
3: Right.
4: text
3: We we
4: messages, no calls.
3: Right. They want our money, but they're not calling us to poll us, and we're undersampled, and we tend, even if they do call us, we tend to not talk because we don't trust pollsters. So I'm hoping that the undersampling is correct and that we're actually plus seven, plus 10 in these elections. But we're over the
1: What
3: next
1: is,
3: few weeks
1: well,
3: going to be interviewing candidates in these toss-up races because every vote will matter. We're hoping to get to FOIA this week in Minnesota.
1: yeah, I'd love to have that interview. It does matter. Our country is at stake. I want to give you a white pill in case it doesn't go our way, because it'll sound like an excuse afterwards. But if it doesn't go our way, and I'm not saying it is, but if it doesn't go our way, Let's just remember how we felt in 2020. We felt this was the worst thing that could happen to us. Our country was over. God is still on the throne, and we can only do what we can do. We have to do everything we can do and then leave it up to him. And whatever happens, it will be for our own good. And I think it could be a surprising turn of events. But the only way we get that blessing is if we do everything we can do. Talk to your friends and neighbors. Drive them to the polls. All right, let me tell you about our sponsor. It's Preborn. You only get to make one chance at making a first impression, a good one. We've all heard that. Most of the time, we're talking about something like a job interview or a first date or meeting somebody important. But sometimes a first impression can do more than just change somebody's opinion. Sometimes it can literally save a life. Think about a woman who is facing an unexpected pregnancy. She may be frightened, overwhelmed, unsure how she's going to manage. She's thinking about everything that could go wrong. She feels like there's nowhere to turn. Then she walks into a Preborn Network clinic, and there, through a free ultrasound, maybe paid for by you, she'll see a little life growing inside of her. That first impression will change everything, 80% of the time. Preborn helps provide these ultrasounds at no cost to women who need them, along with support and encouragement to help them consider choosing life all along the way, up to 2 years after the baby is born. Will you join Preborn? We rescued about 50,000 babies, this audience, last year. 50,000. Want to save another 50,000? Hit #250, say the keyword baby. $28 pays for one of those ultrasounds. #250, keyword baby, preborn.com/Beck.
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4: Traffic.
5: Heavy congestion on southbound 83, the Harrisburg Expressway between Pedonia Road and the Beltway with a work zone sitting on the shoulder. Then southbound Jones Falls Expressway between Cold Spring Lane and Jewett Park Lake Drive. Emergency road work blocks the far right lane. There is road work in Belcamp, northbound 95 between 24 and 543. Southbound 95 before White Marsh Boulevard. Accident moved out of the roadway to the far right shoulder. In Stevensville, westbound 50 at the Bay Bridge. The far left lane is closed as they get ready for two-way operations. 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
7: Mostly cloudy, 76 at 10:30. Good morning. I'm Caitlin Bancroft. A directive from Governor Moore for the Department of Juvenile Services to step in and intervene when it comes to car thefts involving teens. The directive issued weeks after a 12-year-old driving a stolen car struck and killed a man in Baltimore. And City State's Attorney Ivan Bates saying because of the boy's age, charges cannot be filed. The Baltimore City Council is set to vote tonight on the proposed Department of Neighborhood Safety, which aims to have health professionals respond to 9 nonviolent 911 calls and reduce the need for police. From the ABC News Desk, it was a calm night in the hospital, according to the Vatican, following Pope Leo XIV's surgery yesterday. The doctors diagnosed him with lung cancer. The Vatican is expected to release more information about the diagnosis soon. All social events and fraternity houses are suspended at Cornell University for the rest of the year. Cornell's president announced the suspension and additional measures to better support sexual assault survivors. Decision comes as university reviews its response to a student's allegations that she was a victim of gang rape at a fraternity in 2024. Here at WBAL's live coverage of the 26th Baltimore Running Festival, hosted by Glenn Clark, Saturday morning, 7 to 11. I'm Caitlin Bancroft, WBAL News Radio.
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16: Traffic.
5: There's road work on the shoulder of southbound 83, the Harrisburg Expressway between Pedonia Road and the Beltway with a stop-and-go pace. Then southbound 83, the Jones Falls Expressway. The emergency road work blocks the right lane between Cold Spring Lane and Durwood Park Lake Drive. In Belcamp, northbound 95, right lane blocked because of the work zone between 24 and 543. In the city, a slow ride northbound 95 between Washington Boulevard and Russell Street. White Marsh, the accident southbound 95 before White Marsh Boulevard sits on the shoulder. 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
1: I want to go to KC in Michigan. Hello, KC. What's it feel like to be in Michigan today with this election coming your way? What are you feeling?
18: It's very scary. It's very, very scary. I'm a delegate in the 6th District with Dingell as my congressman. I participate in a lot of Republican situations, and I am scared. I'm in a rural area right now that has Mike Rogers signs on them up in Lapeer. I'm okay with that. What's going on down in Oakland County is very scary. We're not having a good reading. It's hopeful for Mike Rogers. It looks very hopeful for him.
1: Why do you say that? What do you see? Give me some empirical evidence. Any, or even just things that you have seen. What makes you feel that way?
18: Well, he is, they are revealing through Sean Hannity and all of you that he's under Muslim Brotherhood. But also, I have discovered that some of his cronies, as an Armenian American, and we have 30,000 of us here, that are, a lot of them are Democrat, they need to be aware that some of his cronies are Turkish American. And he just looks like he's just taking in anybody. And he has endorsed the Armenian people and embraced us. supposedly. And he's the only one. Mike Rogers hasn't. But there's 30,000 of us, and we could flip this election if, you know, more people would pay attention that, you know, he's taking in everybody. I love the Muslim people. I really do. But this kind of a person is beyond. He's just too radical. He's just too radical. So this is what okay. is scary. But a lot of people aren't seeing that in Michigan, and I don't know why.
1: I know. Okay. Casey, thanks for your phone call. I will tell you, I mean, Ricky, I would go back to my monologue at the beginning of the show. I think that's why people aren't seeing it. If you missed that monologue, go to the website or go wherever you get your podcast today. Listen to my opening monologue. I said this is the reason why people aren't seeing it. And it goes right back to his slogan. You know, his campaign slogan is money out of politics, money in your pocket, and Medicare for all. And I'm sorry, but when you're talking about the Muslim Brotherhood and he's saying money out of politics, I'm tired of these people, you know, not paying the price. Conservatives believe in that, too. Independents are sick of that. They're sick of the Joe Bidens, and they're sick of, if you're on the other side, you think that the Trump kids are making money hand over fist. You're sick of it. You want that to stop. You want the Jeffrey Epstein stuff to stop, and both sides are doing it. So money out of politics, that's what that means. Money in your pocket, you know what that means. You're standing at the gas pump. You know, J.D. Vance announced yesterday that Trump has just used the Defense Act, thank goodness, the Defense Production Act, to expand a Texas refinery. But that'll bring millions of barrels of gasoline and diesel into America, and we'll refine it ourselves. But that's years away. Somebody needs to, you know, he needs to get rid of the gas tax. He needs to get rid of the federal gas tax, at least until February. You know, because I do believe that he's going to wrap this war thing up pretty quickly after the war. I could be wrong, but I just don't think, I think they've been holding on hoping that he is going to be eviscerated and they'll have a chance. If that doesn't happen, if the Senate is held by the Democrats or by the Republicans, then Iran is over and they know it. And he is going to close this up. So take the gas tax, help people at the gas station. You know, when I was with my friend and he filled up his diesel truck, I mean, just a regular dually, he filled up his truck and it was $207. I've never filled up a truck at $207. And we sat there and we were watching it. And he had to take his credit card out three times because the pump would stop. And so he'd have to go do another credit card for another $90 and another. And I've never seen anything like it. And we were sitting there talking. And we were just talking about the average person. I mean, he happens to be a doctor. I do what I do. We're blessed. But most people can't afford that. Well, I mean, we're just sitting there looking at each other going, how? If you are a farmer and you have this truck, how are you filling this up every week? How are you doing it? This is why he's doing as well as he's doing. This guy should not be doing well at all because of all of the connections and everything else. Money out of politics, money in your pocket, and Medicare for all. People don't want Medicare. When you think about it, do you want Medicare? Is that how you want everybody on Medicare? You want to get rid of you want universal, you want what Canada has? Nobody wants that. I mean, some people do, but they don't know what they're talking about. You want Medicare for all? You want what our soldiers get? You want that kind of medicine? You can have it. But the reason why Medicare for all is working is because no one else is doing it. How long do we have to wait on repeal and replace? They're not going to do it. The Republicans have offered zero solutions, and the Democrats were the ones that brought you the Trojan horse of Obamacare. It was destined to fail. It was designed to fail to push everybody into Medicare. But at least he's talking about it. And we're talking about the Muslim Brotherhood, which I think is really critical. It's terrifying. To have this guy in Congress is absolutely terrifying. But the reason why people aren't hearing it is because of those three things. And he's saying them over and over and over and over again. And then Mike Rogers, who I really like. What is he talking about? His surrogates are out talking, you know, God bless Sean Hannity. I love Sean. But Sean and I both were talking about, what's his name? Jeremiah Wright. We're beating that into the ground forever. Do you know who Jeremiah, this is his guy. This is the guy. This is the guy who he idolizes, looks to as like a father figure. He sat in his church for, you know, 20 years. Listen to what he's saying. It didn't make any impact. Because Barack Obama was hope and change. El Sayed is more of Bill Clinton. It's the economy, stupid. He's a chameleon. He's Barack Obama. That wins. You can sit here and pound on the Muslim Brotherhood all you want, and it is important. It really is important. But that is not going to anybody under 50. You know, I gave you the numbers in the opening monologue. I don't have them in front of me now, but give me the numbers in the opening monologue. Look at the numbers, you know, under 40. They don't have a problem with Marxism. They don't have a problem with Sharia law, like 44%. They have no problem with Sharia law. They think if a community wants Sharia law, they should have Sharia law. You can't make people afraid of something they can't define. They're not afraid of the word Sharia. They think that's fine. So if we're sitting over here going Sharia law, Sharia law, Sharia law, what do they care? They're like, oh yeah, okay, here come the olds again. That's what's happening. And for us to win, that's all any of these campaigns should be about. That's all that the president should be talking about right now. He should take money out of politics, money in your pocket, and Medicare for all. Make that a conservative thing, not Medicare, not that. But understand, that's where people's heads are. They are tired of the game. They don't understand why they don't have more money in their pocket. That's what they voted for. And they're worried about their health care. Great. Just beat that to death. He doesn't have a solution. His solution won't work. His solution is either Islamism or Marxism. Neither one of those going to be healthy for the Republic or you, especially if you're a woman. I mean, I love these Democratic women who are like, you know, it's a woman's body, woman's choice. Really? Have you seen how they dress in the Middle East? Have you seen how they're dressing their women in the Middle East? Oh, that's so progressive. That's so progressive. They're going to care about, you know, your body. Your husband can come home and rape you. You know, I have sex with him. Doesn't matter. He can rape you, and it's fine. Do we have that audio, Jason? Let's play this audio. This is a radical explaining what the plan is for Islamism. You want to set this up and play it?
19: Yeah, we have this video. I think we do have it.
1: We do.
19: So this was a Muslim influencer in the UK that was asked specifically by the podcaster what he would do if he were prime minister in charge of the government in UK. Listen to this.
20: My police, if I was the PM, would grab the gay person. That person would be taken to court. Evidence would be asked. You know, person has a right to speak for himself, to defend himself. If the evidence is there that this person is a homosexual, then straight away I would order my executioners to get rid of him.
21: And what about the stoning of women?
20: 100%. People don't understand it's not just women, it's men too. It's men and women who have been married before that fornicate, adultery. But if you've been married before, or if you are married currently and you get caught doing adultery, whether you're a man or a woman, you're getting stoned to death.
21: So if you was the Prime Minister of the 100%. UK...
20: This is Islam, and I'm proud of it, and I believe in it 100%. I believe it letter for letter. I'm not going to change it so people can accept me.
21: And let's just say, again, you're in charge, and I was to criticise or insult the Prophet Muhammad, would you want me executed?
20: 100%. 100%.
21: And would you happily execute me yourself?
20: Definitely, 100%. when the Muslims were going to other countries, do you think we were taking water and cakes? Hello, Liam, you want a cake? No, there was swords. Me personally, with the apostates, I would torture them. I would torture them until I would make the death hell for them. This is what my religion teaches. So if Prevent and the police and these cunts and establishments have a problem with it, why can't they be brave enough and ban Islam? But check this out, Liam, look at the hypocrisy. They allow the source of what I'm saying in the country distributed. The Quran is here. You can find it in every city and village, yeah? They let that happen. But the moment I start preaching what's inside the Quran, I'm a radical. Now, is that fair, Liam?
21: So does Bin Laden represent Islam to the T?
20: To the T, bro. To the T. You know what I mean? Absolutely.
1: So that's what you're dealing with. That's somebody who's being honest about it. Everything else is a stage show. That's what you're up against. We're up against it in Europe. We're up against it in America. We're up against it in Canada. We're up against it wherever it has moved in. That's the actual goal. All right, more in just a second. Let me tell you about the International Fellowship of Christians and Jews. You know, some people are going to look back at this period of history and ask some really difficult questions. Like, you know, how is it anti-Semitism was allowed to spread again? Or why did Jewish families have to worry about their safety? Why are so many people willing to look the other way? There's also another question they're going to ask, and it's one that you and I should be thinking about right now. What do we do about it? You know, we don't get to choose the times we live in. We don't get to choose our challenges, but we get to choose how we respond to them. What are we going to do with our time? That's why I support the International Fellowship of Christians and Jews. The fellowship provides food and essential supplies and practical help to vulnerable Jewish people, including elderly Holocaust survivors who still need somebody to stand beside them. And through the flags of fellowship, Christians are making that commitment visible, standing with the Jewish people and declaring that they are not alone. One day history is going to tell the story of what happened in our time. What side are you going to be remembered to be on? We still have a chance to decide what that part of our story will be. 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
16: Traffic.
5: Heavy backup southbound 83, the Harrisburg Expressway between Pedonia Road and the Beltway, with the work zone partially causing those backups. There's also road work on the Beltway, the outer loop between Rushestown Road and 795, right lane is blocked. Also the road work on the inner loop between Rushestown Road and Park Heights Avenue, also the right lane is blocked. And then topside on the outer loop between the 83s, you've got the right lane blocked again because of the road work. The WBAL TV 11 weather, mix of clouds and sun today, with near record high temperatures, the high 88, cloudy skies tonight, low 63, partly cloudy in the city, 75 degrees. From the Mattress Warehouse Traffic Desk, I'm Ken Berger, WBAL News Radio 1090 and FM 101.5.
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5: A call to action from Governor Moore asking the Department of Juvenile Services to step in when it comes to car thefts among teens. And the trial of the man accused of setting the deadliest Sugar Street fire has closing arguments today. 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
7: You know, this Ilhan Omar thing, Ilhan Omar, is whatever. I don't care. I really don't care that much. I don't. People are like, this is xenophobic. No, it's not. No, it's not. You know, they think her sister was involved in a scam, the Somali scam, part of that thing in Minnesota. They're investigating that. You know, she said she was worth $15 million or $30 million. And then on another place, she's like, no, I'm only worth $15,000. I mean, how did that happen? You know, she's a problem. She is a real problem. And if she's here illegally, she should be deported. Now, I'm not going to play the stupid daytime show that has all the women on it talking about, oh, you know, this is xenophobic, this is racist, this is Trump, blah, blah. Is it xenophobic? Is it? I don't care what color of your skin. I really don't. You know what? I think I'm becoming a beardist. I think I am starting to become phobic of people with beards. You know, I see people with beards, especially the tightly shaved beards, you know, that just go from the ears down all the way around. And I see that and I'm like, you know what? Come on over to my house. We're going to have dinner. Before you have dinner, here's a razor. Go shave that. Oh, I'm not going to shave that. Get the hell out of my house. You know, I'm sorry. I don't care what color you are. I can't tell if you're an extremist by your color or your race or where you're coming from or anything else. You can be an Islamic extremist anyway. You got a beard. Why are you having a beard? I know this is so stupid, but that's what I'm starting. I'm starting to look at people with beards and going, I don't know if I trust him. I don't know if I trust him. That is so stupid, but that's the way it's coming. Anyway, this Omar thing, we had a prediction right after New Year's on the program. And I had a good friend of mine on, and they made a prediction about this happening before the end of the year. And I'm like, come on, that makes me feel good, but do you really think? Not, no way. She's going to explain next.
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4: Cloudy, 77. Good morning. I'm Caitlin Bancroft. Governor Moore calling on the Department of Juvenile Services to step in and do something about the increase in car thefts among young people. And closing arguments today for the man on trial in the deadly Stricker Street fire. Details coming up, but first, ABC News.
5: From ABC News. Cheery, Preston. Inflation up again. A new report from the Labor Department shows consumer prices rose 3.7% in September from last September. ABC's Elizabeth Schulze is at a gas station in Tulsa, Oklahoma, where it's raining heavily.
6: We saw prices accelerate at the fastest pace since May. That 3.7% annual inflation rate hasn't been that high since earlier in the spring. And a lot of this is driven by the spike in oil and the resurgence in oil prices that we've seen in recent weeks. The government says that half of the increase was because of higher gas prices. So that's a huge factor when you look at this report.
5: Because of inflation, the Social Security Administration is projecting that the annual cost of living adjustment for older adults and those with disabilities will go up by 3.6% beginning next year. The Vatican says Pope Leo is up and walking around following surgery to remove a cancerous nodule on his lung. ABC's Tom Sophie Burridge has more from Vatican City.
7: People around the world are praying for Pope Leo after new details from the Vatican about the first American pontiff's battle with lung cancer. The Vatican says the 71-year-old Pope successfully underwent surgery Tuesday, doctors removing the lower lobe of his right lung. Officials saying the procedure was conducted as it had been planned, and whatever may present a future issue was removed, adding that further tests will be conducted to decide what treatment was needed, if any.
5: There are 500,000 people without power across Ukraine, many of them in Kyiv because of Russian strikes, despite President Trump saying there was an agreement not to hit energy sites. Mann says ABC's Ian Pannell.
8: There are growing concerns in Ukraine that the U.S. has now stopped sharing vital intelligence, the kind of intelligence that helps intercept Russian attacks, and that Elon Musk's Starlink satellite system is being restricted for Ukrainian forces.
5: The market's reacting to that report about consumer prices. Dow's down 48, S&P down 56. 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
4: At 11:02, good morning. I'm Caitlin Bancroft. Governor Wes Moore has directed the Maryland Department of Juvenile Services to launch a targeted intervention addressing juvenile car thefts. Recently in Baltimore, a 12-year-old driving a stolen car allegedly struck and killed a motorcyclist but cannot face charges due to his age. The governor is requiring that DJS develop pilot programs for young people involved in or at risk of vehicle theft, along with early intervention for children who are too young to face charges. The DJS, they must submit a status report by December 1st. On day 6 of the trial for James Barnett, the man accused of starting the deadly Stricker Street fire that killed 3 Baltimore City firefighters, the judge threw out 3 counts of second-degree murder against Barnett. WBAL-TV11's Kate Amara has the details.
9: The defense renewed its motion for judgment of acquittal on all counts. The judge heard arguments from both sides and about an hour later granted the motion in part. He said the state failed to provide evidence to meet the burden required for a conviction on second-degree depraved heart murder in the deaths of Lieutenant Paul Buttram, Lieutenant Kelsey Sadler, and firefighter Kenny Lacayo.
4: Closing arguments are set to get underway today. The Department of Neighborhood Safety is up for a vote in the city council tonight.
5: The department would have mental health professionals respond to nonviolent 911 calls, aiming to reduce police involvement in those situations. And those calls include welfare checks, trespassing calls, and lewd behavior. Co-responder teams would handle situations where weapons may be involved, and those teams would be made up of clinicians and officers. The city set to vote tonight on the measure. Taylor Bennett, WBAL News Radio 1090 and FM 1.5.
4: 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I'm Caitlin Bancroft, WBAL News Radio.

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1: Traffic.
2: In Frederick County, Newmarket, the accident affecting both directions of Maryland 75, Green Valley Road at Jones Road has been cleared. All lanes are open. The emergency road work blocks the right lane southbound 83, the Jones Falls Expressway between Cold Spring Lane and 28th Street. The road work blocks the right lane northbound 95 in Belcamp after 24. The left lane is blocked on the southbound side of 95 at 24. Stop and go pace from 543. In the city, Fayette Street, which is one way westbound, roadway down to one lane because of the work between Holiday Street and Guilford Avenue. 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
0: Friday night from 7 to 9 p.m., Seamus and Hensley has the latest Ravens updates and previews the weekend action during Ravens Flight Plan. 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
1: Weather.
3: The forecast for this afternoon, expect a mix of sun and clouds with a chance for a shower or thunderstorm. It's going to be warm, highs in the mid-80s. Chance for a shower or thunderstorm this evening, then clearing overnight with temperatures in the mid-60s. 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
2: Hello, America. Welcome to the Glenn Beck Program. We're glad you're here. Last week, we did a special, a torch special, mapping the DSA machine. It struck a real chord with the audience. Data Republican, she's releasing a new book called Unelected that really kind of goes deeply into this. But we were able to show the rapid rise of the DSA and how it's not organic and how it is tied to other countries. You will understand the world in a completely different way. Now, this is an exclusive for Torch membership because they're the ones who pay for all of it. It took us months and months to do. Very expensive. And their subscription is what pays for it. We started getting emails immediately going, you got to release this. And we said, well, we're going to leave it up to you. I think it was 97% of the insiders said, release this right now. It's too important. So we are today, right after the show, so in 54 minutes, we're going to be releasing this on YouTube and at glennbeck.com. So if you want to see the mapping, the DSA machine, the special we did last week, it'll be available and you can send it to all your friends. You can get the word out. This is a must watch. Mapping the DSA machine, glennbeck.com and Glenn Beck YouTube channel. You can find it there in 52 minutes. All right, coming up, last Christmas, right before the new year, I had a few people on my show, and I asked them, make some predictions for next year. What are we going to see? And one of them was exactly what happened this week with Ilhan Omar. So I want to go there. I'm bringing Liz Wheeler on. Are you a witch or did you have inside information? Because she nailed this. Exactly what's happening. She nailed it. We're going to talk to Liz here in just a second about that and a few other things. Election coming and what are her thoughts on how the GOP is actually going to do. We'll do that here in 60 seconds. First, let me tell you about Leaf Filter. 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
3: Hi, Glenn. I'm good. Thanks for having me today.
2: Are you a witch? Are you a...
3: listen, the reason that I was able to go on your show in December of last year and accurately predict that sometime in 2026, we would see a member of Congress denaturalized, booted from Congress, and deported was actually because back in September of last year, September 2025, September 30th to be precise, we blew the lid off this story. We covered the reality that Ilhan Omar is an invalidly naturalized citizen. She shouldn't be a citizen. She's not a real citizen. Because of the reason why she came to the United States, she came with her father, a man named Nur Omar Mohammed. They came through a special refugee program. They applied for asylum in the 1990s under the perception, at least, that they were fleeing this violent Marxist genocidal regime in Somalia. There was a war going on. They were fleeing it. But what Ilhan Omar's father failed to mention on his asylum application was he wasn't fleeing the regime because he feared for his life from the regime. He was fleeing from the people who toppled the regime because he was part of the regime. He was a colonel in the army of the Somali regime, and he did not disclose that. in his asylum application, which means he committed asylum fraud, which means his daughter, who drafted off of his asylum application and naturalized citizenship, is invalidly naturalized. She should not be here, and I think we should send her back.
2: So I have John Solomon on to talk about what would the warrant and everything else. He's been following this. I have to tell you, though, Liz, I mean, we covered this in 2018 as well. We were all over this when this story first broke. And she was, you know, a new member of Congress, and it's been sitting there and sitting there and sitting there. What made you think it was actually going to happen this year?
3: Because President Trump told us when he was elected that he was going to Washington, D.C., going back to the White House to give us the justice that our country deserves. And I saw this and I knew President Trump would see this, and he would see that our laws have been broken and that he knows we're not a nation if we don't enforce our laws. And when there's such a blatant, obvious example of law breaking, you go after that. You hold that person accountable. And it's just too clear cut. It's too easy. It's almost a softball.
2: So what do they have that is going to convince mainly the independents who are like, oh, look, it's just now he's doing what they were doing to him. I'm done with it. What is the evidence that this administration is going to come out that the press will cover where this will look like a win?
3: Well,
2: before the election,
3: the mainstream media is not going to cover this. So this looks like a win for President Trump. But thank goodness we have independent platforms and people seek the truth now. Listen, I'm going to tell you something, Glenn, today that we have not told other people yet. In fact, we are going to be blowing the lid off of this at 1:30 p.m. Eastern on my YouTube channel, youtube.com/Liz Wheeler. There is actually an additional piece of evidence that I suspect DHS is going after that would be an additional reason, not even the reason related to her father, Ilhan Omar's father, not disclosing his loyalty to the Marxist regime in Somalia, which would have disqualified him from gaining asylum. There's an additional piece of evidence that disqualifies her again from becoming a naturalized citizen. And that is a document.
2: Is that a birthday thing?
3: It's a document from DHS about her father's citizenship, which we will be displaying for everyone to see at 1:30 p.m. Eastern time on the Liz Wheeler Show. Hopefully everyone will join us. This is going to be a win because the American people, Glenn, you and I, voted for Trump because we wanted justice. We don't want the Democrats to commit crimes and get away with those crimes. We are sick and tired of seeing this abuse from the left. We know that it violates not just ethics and norms and morals, it violates the law, and we're sick of exposing that and not seeing perp walks and jumpsuits. And I think President Trump realizes that. He was the one who said, I hear you. I'm going to go back to Washington, D.C., and I'm going to serve justice. And I think that this is going to be the one. This is going to be a big one for him, and I really commend him for going after this.
2: I will tell you, if they don't have it locked down, this is going to be very bad. They have got to have it. The good news is it was a Democratic judge that signed the warrant. So, you know, unless I've heard this theory that, you know, that's because he knew that they wouldn't have a lockdown, so it would actually backfire on Donald Trump. I don't believe that. This Democratic judge was the one who looked at the evidence and said, go ahead, I give you permission to go. What do you think they're looking for?
3: Well, a couple of things. I agree with you, by the way, about the judge. I don't think it's, you know, 3D chess from this. This judge was a Hillary Clinton donor, and I don't think that he signed off on it just because Trump had nothing. I don't think the Trump administration would be so foolish to go for Ilhan Omar if they don't have the goods. I mean, there are three different ways that they can get her on her fraudulent citizenship. Her father's negligence of disclosing who he really is. There's also the New York Post reported yesterday about her age. If she was actually born in 1981... Yes. Instead of 1982, then she wasn't eligible for derivative naturalization.
2: I think that's weak because they don't have good birth records in Somalia and everything else. And so that one is like, I didn't know. I mean, you could, that one, I think that one's weak. But
3: it's
2: anyway,
3: the
2: go
3: weakest
2: ahead.
3: Of the three. I agree. Yeah. I think her father's negligence in disclosing who he is very strong.
2: Big.
3: And I also think that there is a very strong possibility that her father's citizenship papers just don't exist. And again, that's what we're going to be talking about later on the Liz Wheeler Show.
2: Wait, but
3: one of those three things.
2: What does that mean? His papers don't exist.
3: Well, I'm only telling you this because we're such good friends, Glenn, but when you are a naturalized citizen and someone files a FOIA request for your papers, you have to sign off and give permission for that person to see your naturalized citizenship papers. They're essentially private. They're not public record. But when a naturalized citizen dies, then their naturalized citizenship papers become public record, and you can submit, anybody can submit a FOIA request for them. But if those documents, those naturalized citizen documents, don't exist, are you actually a naturalized citizen? And if you're not, how could your daughter be a derivative naturalized citizen, since it would require her father to be a citizen first in order for her to obtain that?
2: I just hope they have the goods on, I hope they have the goods, and it's an open shut case, because this is going to turn into, see, they want to deport everybody who looks different than you. I mean, it's going to be bad. And I hope they really have the goods, and it's an open and shut case on this. Can I talk to you about what else is happening with elections? What are your thoughts on the Republicans and how they're going to do here in a couple of weeks?
3: Well, my prediction is not quite so rosy for Republicans as it was for the idea of Ilhan Omar being deported. Listen, I think everyone's expectations on during midterm elections are always less than accurate, in the sense that it's pretty typical for the party that doesn't hold the White House to do well in midterm elections. And yet the party that holds the White House always wants to do well because they feel it's a reflection on how the president is doing. But I mean, the history of our country, usually the opposing party does better in midterm elections than the party that holds power in the White House. That being said, I don't actually think, if you look at the mathematics of the thing, I don't actually think that Republicans are slated, at least at this point, to lose as many seats as, you know, we sometimes see. So again, I'm not trying to be a doomer. I completely reject this idea that, oh, because you might have a quibble with the president, some people do, that you should sit out the midterms. Like, my goodness, this man, President Donald J. Trump, has done more for immigration, that's just one topic, for our country than any president in the history of our country. I think immigration from Muslim majority countries, this is just one a facet of immigration, is down something like 94% and 96% since 2004. I mean, it costs $100,000 to get an H-1B visa now. So that program, which took jobs away from American citizens, it's in the process of being reformed. All these, I don't want to call them little things, but like nitty gritty, nuanced, technical process things, the Trump administration is reforming thing after thing after thing. And yeah, we want President Trump to deport more. We want to say, good job, President Trump, please, more of that. But I'm excited to vote in the midterms for that reason, even if, you know, every single thing that any politician does, I'm not going to agree with every politician on anything, on everything. But President Trump and the Republican Party are by and large doing a good job, even if I always want them to be more base and I always want more wins from them. I'm going to give them the opportunity for that in the midterms.
2: I just got this in from an insider. A lot of conservatives are discouraged. What's the point in voting for Republicans if they're not going to do what we want them to do? Pass the SAVE Act if you want us to vote. I've never failed to vote, but what's the point, honestly? How do you respond to that?
3: Well, I say, what is the alternative? I mean, you have to do a one-to-one comparison here. Would you rather have Alexandria Ocasio-Cortez in power, or would you rather have Donald Trump in power? Would you rather have Kamala Harris in the White House? Would you rather have Donald Trump in the White House? Would you rather have a bunch of Ilhan Omars in Congress, or would you rather have Republicans who are frustrating? Don't get me wrong, I agree, Republicans in Congress are frustrating. Would you rather have Republicans in charge, or would you rather have Democrats? Sometimes we cast our votes not as, you know, a pat on the back of endorsement for these Congress members who are not based, but rather because we are protecting our country. It is our defense mechanism. We are defending our nation from communists who want to overthrow our nation, destroy our constitution, disband our families, ban our religion, force us to get vaccines we don't want to get, prevent us from homeschooling our children, transing our children, teaching white children that they're racist and black children that they're oppressed. I mean, really evil stuff that the Democrats want to not just practice themselves and ask for tolerance from us for those things that they want to practice, but force on us. So we have to cast our votes for Republicans, even if the Republicans aren't necessarily as, you know, steel-spined as we might want. They're a whole heck of a lot better than the alternative.
2: That is the kindest way to say the Republicans suck. They're not as steel spine. There's no spine. They have no spine. But
3: they're terrible.
2: I agree with you.
3: But they're better than Ilhan Omar.
2: Terrible. Yeah, they are. Liz, thank you so much. God bless. Appreciate it. Watch her today, 1:30, Liz Wheeler Show. You can find it at youtube.com at Liz Wheeler. Make sure you watch it. I will be watching. And by the way, speaking of watching something, right after this show, in fact, you could roll right into the other one, right into hers, at noon today. Don't forget our YouTube special about unmasking the DSA and showing you how this whole thing works. That is going everywhere, glenbeck.com for free, and also online at youtube.com/glenbeck. Okay, back in just a minute with some more. 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
2: So one of the stories that came out over the summer on the Omar family, one of the largest fraud scandals in Minnesota may involve the family of Ilhan Omar. The far-left congresswoman's sister used an address of a woman who was business partners with several major convicts in the Feeding Our Future scandal. The federal meal scandal is described as the largest public theft in Minnesota history. State House Fraud Prevention and State Agency Oversight Committee is probing the Somali-born congresswoman's involvement in the scandal. Democrats in May blocked a subpoena that would require Omar to produce records. Why would you do that? Honestly, as a Democrat, why would you do that? I don't understand how people in Minnesota are not more pissed off. They took your money. Money that you worked hard for and was supposed to go to children, to feed children, and they gave it to a bunch of Somali scammers, and now you're blocking anybody from looking into it. How are you not outraged by that? I mean, I would be. Public records in the state, however, may tie Omar's sister to the operation. Noor, her sister, has run several businesses in the region, including the People Center Clinic and Services in the Somali neighborhood of Minneapolis, which controversial received $2 million earmark while her sister was a state representative. I mean, it's bad. It's bad. Is that money laundering I smell? Probably not. Janine Pirro is launching an investigation into the mysterious multi-million dollar fortune that is either there or not there. I don't know. I mean, when she first got into office, I think she said she had $15,000 in assets. Then it went to $51,000 in assets in 2023. And in 2024, it was $30 million. Now, I don't know. Did she buy a lottery ticket? I don't know exactly how you go from $51,000 in assets to $30 million in 1 year. But I'd like I'll take a class. I'll pay you because I'd like to learn that. How do you do that? And then it suddenly went back down. And it was like, oh, no, we don't have $30 million. Well, wait, which is it? So Pirro is looking into that as well. We have John Solomon joining us in a minute. And John is, he's just the news CEO, editor-in-chief. John was a guy that worked for, you know, the Associated Press, the Washington Post, The Times, Newsweek, The Hill, Wall Street Journal. And he was a great, great, it is still, but he was a really respected journalist back in the day until we decided that all journalists have to pick a team. And he refused to. And he will expose, you know, the left and the right. And he does not care. And if you're not getting your news from Just the News, you should. That should absolutely be one place that you check every day, Just the News. John is joining us next. He has been following this closely, and we're gonna get the answers on what is at the core of this probe. You know, how likely is this to succeed? What was happening behind the scenes? Was the president involved? Why the timing is today? All of that. John Solomon, award-winning investigative reporter, joins us next. Somewhere in America right now, there is a man who is still paying for a fax machine. You know, he hasn't sent a fax since the Clinton administration. Doesn't even know where the machine is, but every month, money comes out of his bank account. You know, at this point, I'm pretty sure half of his monthly budget is going to things that no longer exist, but... sounds ridiculous, but there's a serious thing here. 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
6: This report brought to you by Green Solutions Remodeling. Harrisburg Expressway, slow leaving Timonium Road coming into the merge with the Beltway. There is roadwork blocking the right lane of the exit from southbound 83 to the outer loop. Now for traffic coming out of Towson on the outer loop, not impacted by that work zone. 95, there are delays both directions passing Route 24. Roadwork on the northbound side blocking the right lane. Southbound today, they are in the left lane. On the BW Parkway, tapping the brakes southbound between Route 32 and Route 198. WBAL TV 11 weather, a mix of sun and clouds near record high temperatures today into the upper 80s, cloudy in the low 60s tonight. From the Mattress Warehouse Traffic Desk, I'm Dan Offer, WBAL News Radio 1090 and FM 101.5.
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9: Partly cloudy, 79 at 11:30. Good morning. I'm Caitlin Bancroft. Governor Wes Moore is urging the Department of Juvenile Services to create a pilot program for young people who have committed crimes related to vehicle theft. The governor says he wants a status report from DJS by December 1st. A judge has tossed out three of the charges brought against James Barnett in the Stricker Street fire trial. Closing arguments are expected to begin today. The Department of Neighborhood Safety is up for a vote in the Baltimore City Council. The department would have mental health professionals respond to non-violent 911 calls, aiming to reduce police involvement in those situations. The City Council is set to vote on the measure tonight at 6. From the ABC News Desk, six people are dead after a plane crashed in Wisconsin last night. The flight had five adults and one child, all of which were found dead on the scene. The plane landed in a wooded area and was reportedly in contact with a nearby air traffic control tower when it went down. But the cause of the crash has yet to be determined. And inflation climbed to a four-month high in September, according to new government data released today. Prices rose 3.7% compared to a year earlier. Here at WBAL's live coverage of the 26th Baltimore Running Festival, hosted by Glenn Clark, Saturday morning, 7 to 11. I'm Caitlin Bancroft.
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6: This report brought to you by Green Solutions Remodeling. 95 northbound after Route 24, roadwork blocks the right lane. The slow traffic begins just after Route 152. Southbound 95 at Route 24, they're working in the left lane, and it is slow for about a mile coming into that work site. On the Harrisburg Expressway, it's crawling southbound from Timonium Road, trying to merge onto the Beltway's outer loop. It's a work zone blocking the right lane of the exit from southbound 83 onto the outer loop. WBAL TV 11 weather with a mix of sun and clouds near record high temperatures today into the upper 80s. Overnight tonight, look for cloudy skies, and by morning, lows will be in the low 60s. From the Mattress Warehouse Traffic Desk, I'm Dan Offer, WBAL News Radio 1090 and FM 101.5.
0: Depend on the WBAL TV 11 meteorologist to bring you accurate forecasts all day, every day.
10: Winds could gust 35 miles an hour on some of the higher hills to our west.
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2: I have to tell you, I've been waiting for this interview for days now. John Solomon is with us. He is a guy who will know all of the details that actually matter on this Ilhan Omar thing. He is the CEO of Just the News, editor-in-chief. John, welcome to the program.
20: Yeah, great to be with you, Glenn. This is a big moment.
2: Okay. I'm trying not to get my hopes up. I'm trying to think, because everything else always just peters out. And there's a lot at stake on this one. Tell me what's actually going on. Let's start with the warrant and the judge.
20: Yeah. So a Democrat-appointed judge approved a search warrant based on the probable cause finding that the HSI agents had for why they believe a crime occurred. We believe there are two things that they're looking at. The first is, was she involved in a family effort to create immigration fraud, to create false circumstances that would allow them to come into the country, stay in the country, or gain their citizenship? And then the second is there any impropriety in her personal financial disclosure statements? About a year ago, she disclosed she was worth $30 million. That's a big number because she had never really made any jobs or had anything other than government, you know, smaller jobs. And then suddenly they changed that form and reduced her down to her net value or income of $100,000. That's raised a lot of eyeballs. Was the accountant that far off? Or is there something else going on that might warrant a scam? So those are the two things that are occurring at the same time. On the issue of immigration fraud, it could be any member of his her family that is part of it. She could be assumed to be part of it. She could be just a witness to it. But there is an interesting thing that we've known about for some years now. It was brought to our attention during the Minnesota legislative years of Ilhan Omar. In her initial biography, she claimed that she became a citizen when she was 17 years old. And her initial filing in court put a birth date that put her at age 17. And then a couple of years later, her staff changed the official records in Minnesota to update the birth date to a different year, which would have put her at 18 when she got her citizenship. Why is that important? At 18, you're an adult that must get your citizenship independent of your parents. At 17, you can inherit your citizenship from your parents if your parents are naturalized. And that is exactly in the time frame on that calendar where her father gets naturalized in the United States. So that is one of several things they're looking at. The other one, of course, is the long lingering question of whether she married her brother. It appears from comments that the Homeland Security Secretary Mark Wayne Mullen made and the White House border czar Tom Homan that the U.S. government has reason to believe she also did that. That could also be another act of immigration fraud just to get her brother into the country if that were to have happened. So there's a lot around this specific search warrant that justifies the inquiry. Doesn't mean the proof will turn up, but they're clearly believing they have enough, and certainly a judge felt like they had enough probable cause to approve the search. And then there's a lot of other things that surround the Ilhan Omar family, the association with the Somali immigrant community that's now in the middle of this multi-billion dollar welfare scandal, her own brother having an arrest, other questions about grants that she may have routed to family members when she was in a state or congressional role. And so the whole family, any one of those things could become part of a conspiracy case if the government begins to detect a pattern of conduct, a pattern of fraud. Again, she's assumed innocent, but these are the sort of things that are at the heart of the investigation now.
2: Why would they do this? You know, we have a standing rule. It's not a law, but a standing rule that you don't do these things right before an election.
20: Yeah.
2: Why would they do that?
20: It's a great question. I will tell you, you can look at this because President Trump has often tweeted this particular story out. I spent 2 years trying to get these immigration files because I thought the statute of limitations had passed on her. And I felt it was important for the American public to get those files. So I started putting in FOIAs and requests all last year. All this year, I kept getting turned down. Eventually, in a story we wrote just a couple months ago, they said, the reason you're turned down this time is there's an ongoing investigation. My suspicion is that only recently did someone in the Trump administration go back and look at the file. Maybe someone in the bureaucracy said, oh, it's old, statute of limitations passed. But for some reason, Mark Wayne Mullen and his Homeland Security Investigations Unit took up this, appears to have found something, and certainly enough to convince a judge. And sometimes criminal cases don't follow the clock of an election, particularly if Ilhan Omar is not the target of the investigation. One possibility here is that another family member is the target of the criminal investigation. She's a witness, therefore raiding her isn't affecting her election under the manual. She's not the target. But what evidence they find could lead to an ancillary action by the Justice Department. That is, let's suppose that she committed immigration fraud, and I'm not saying she did, but if she did, in an earlier time frame outside the statute of limitations, there is no statute of limitations for being deported or denaturalized. And so it could very well be that what's going on here is they're gathering evidence of a denaturalization proceeding, which is not a criminal proceeding, which the U.S. Attorney's Manual does not require that 60-day window before elections not to do action. So there is something about the timing that might hint at what the government may actually be looking at.
2: What about the idea that her father was part of, you know, the regime in Somalia, yeah, that he said he was trying to escape? Could that be playing a role in this at all? What would that mean?
20: Anything's possible, right? If I understand correctly, I think her father passed already. So but that leaves other family members who could have been involved in this, or other members of the Somali community that could be involved in it. They could be looking at it as a conspiracy, which is you get in the country illegally, and again, I'm not saying it is, but suppose that's what they're looking at. And then when you got here, you started engaging in the sort of fraud that would get you deported if you were a resident alien or a legal alien. And so a lot of times these cases start with one thing, but because someone did one thing, they start to look, well, maybe they didn't have a problem breaking other laws, and it expands, and the aperture of the lens for the investigation gets wider. So anything's on the table. I do think there's a lot of activity in the Somali community of investigation going on by the feds beyond welfare fraud now. I think there are legitimate questions about whether government officials were involved in facilitating the fraud or looking the other way in the fraud, whether people who were in a position to send money from their government positions, i.e. a legislature, a congresswoman, she's been both, Ilhan Omar is, or a state official, and that maybe there was complicity to keep this community happy so that we keep voting Democrat, and that some of that either came into intentional fraud or willful blindness to fraud. Certainly the state workers who said they were trying to bring this to the attention of Governor Moss for years, they've made that claim pretty credibly, and they've backed it up with documents enough so that Congress now wrote a report saying they believe it. So this could be, you start with one crime, and then you ask yourself, well, it looks like this person did this. They had no problem doing that. Are they doing other things? And that aperture opens up, and all of a sudden you find five or six things that you didn't expect to find.
2: The warrant, you have to be really specific on where you think something is in the house and what you're looking for. Yeah. Any idea what they may have been looking for?
20: I would guess if you're looking at immigration fraud, you'd be looking for photos of, let's say you're trying to figure out, was that her brother or husband, her first marriage, photos of them as children, letters, birth certificates, anything that would show that they were related and not eligible to be married to get the immigration benefits of marriage. They might be looking for DNA. Is there the brother, father's, or Ilhan Omar's DNA in a way that they can get it to prove familial relationships that are being denied in public? They could be looking for financial records. They could be looking for emails. We eventually, because the law requires it, will see what's called a search warrant return. You will see the application get unsealed. Usually 5 to 25 days after a raid occurs, you tend to see that. That's when we found out the evidence against John Bolton last year, for instance. And so those things will get unsealed, and all of a sudden you'll understand the predicate for the investigation, what the probable cause claim was, and what they found in the house that the investigators thought relevant enough to take under the authority of a search warrant. And that will give us a visibility moment. I suspect that won't happen before the election, though it could.
2: This is a question I always hate asking you, because it destroys my hope every time.
20: Yeah.
2: What's going to come out of this, John? What is your feeling on this one?
20: So I've been on the same roller coaster you have, Glenn. You do lots of this great reporting. You try to help people. I've been in the White House declassifying documents, and you see this extraordinary body of evidence, and then you see the people implicated in that body of evidence walking free, thumbing their nose, going on television, making money, writing false letters that mislead Americans in elections, and you're like, is it worth even doing? So the answer, of course, it is. It is. I have detected since the beginning of the White House task force a new sentiment in the Justice Department, in the prosecutorial world, and I'll just use some examples. So, our original releases at the task force were the basis for the president's July speech about China interventions in our election, including the theft of voter records. The fact that there were a lot of non-citizens on voter rolls and some appeared to have voted, and then the election vulnerabilities. Now, I can tell you from the work I've done that this has long been known in the government, but it had never gotten to the president's attention. In fact, there was an intentional effort by the intelligence world to keep two presidents and probably a member and two congresses in the dark on this. The antiseptic of light kicked in a whole new sort of activity at the Justice Department. And I suspect it wasn't that the Justice Department wasn't looking at it. It was probably the current people like, there's nothing going on there, nothing there, it's rare, doesn't happen. All of a sudden, you've seen north of 100 non-citizens charged with voting. You got a major criminal investigation in New Jersey about maybe systemic non-citizens getting on the board. You've seen some new actions taken to protect our voting machines. The intelligence that we made public was 6 years old, but nobody ever acted on it until Donald Trump gave his speech. You heard the other day that John Brennan, in a court filing, said he was told by prosecutors he's a target. You only give someone a target notification if they're about to be indicted. I see an awful lot of activity in the grand jury, talking to defense lawyers, looking at activity and behavior by James Comey and his inner circle. I didn't see that activity for much of the last first 13 or 14 months of the Trump presidency, except in the FBI. The FBI was always churning, but it seems to me that the Justice Department is in a different gear, and that gear has been kicked in for different reasons. HSI takes on Ilhan Omar separate of DOJ. They drive that case. The president's speech puts new evidence out there. I've seen more accountability activity before grand juries and in courts in the last 8 weeks than I saw, quite frankly, in the first 6 years of the two Trump presidencies. So something is going on, but it only matters if you get results. And the result will be someone being charged if there is criminality, and or being sued or being charged with fraud or having their job taken away. I think we're in a window now where we're going to finally know the answer. I don't know which one it will be, but there's enough activity that the Justice Department is probably going to give us some clarity. And certainly on election integrity, you're seeing things you've never seen before in the history of the Justice Department. Not Trump. I mean, there have never been this many non-citizens prosecuted in the history of the Justice Department in 1 year. You've never seen a case like they're bringing in California, where the pay-to-play with the homeless people has blossomed into a very big scandal. And last night, while you and I were probably getting ready for bed, Glenn, the Justice Department did something really significant, something they could have done a year or two ago, but they did it. They told California, we see these many people that we think are non-citizens on the 26 voter rolls. You better get them off before Election Day, because if you allow them to cast the ballot, we're coming to charge you with knowingly and willfully letting an illegal alien vote or a non-citizen foreigner vote. And that's never been done before. That is a shockwave. That's activity we haven't seen in the past.
2: I have to tell you, that was, you know, one of my benchmarks was, you know, I get a year. I'm going to give him a year for free. And then I think I might have even talked to you and you said it takes a long time to make these cases, but you,
20: sadly,
2: you know, like, but I'm not seeing a lot. But now here we are at this turning point. I hope you're right. I hope we are beginning to see this turn.
20: We owe the American people this. By the way, Democrats deserve this as much as Republicans, because at the end of the day,
2: yes,
20: if you allow this to go unpunished, what we've all exposed over the last decade, you've been such an important part of this, Glenn, it will become the norm. And in some future presidency, maybe it'll be a Republican group of James Comey's and John Brennan's that do what did to President Trump. Yep. What motivates President Trump, it bothers me when I see these media people say he's just trying to get revenge on his critics. I'm sure he doesn't mind the fact that his critics are feeling the heat, but he has said to me many times, I don't want another president to go through what I had to endure. I just want to save the future presidents the crap I had to go through. That's really insightful for this president. He's not running again. So this is really for posterity's sake, and I think this generation of the Justice Department will answer the question, are we headed to becoming a banana republic, or have we stopped the bleeding?
2: I hope you're right. I hope you're right. John, as always, thank you. Appreciate it. You never disappoint.
20: Great.
2: John Solomon, thank you. Just the News. If you're not getting your news from Just the News, you should be. JustTheNews.com. It's really, really good. Very buttoned up. 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
24: 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On the Harrisburg Expressway, stop-and-go traffic from Timonium Road coming in to join the Beltway's outer loop. It is roadwork blocking the right lane, southbound 83 on the exit ramp to the outer loop. 95, northbound after Route 24, roadwork in the right lane, stop-and-go just after Route 152. Southbound on the brakes just after leaving Route 543. That goes into the worksite that blocks the left lane at Route 24. 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
9: Well, that last part of that John Solomon interview was, I thought, inspiring. 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
4: Cloudy and 80. Good morning. I'm Caitlin Bancroft. Governor Moore calling on the Department of Juvenile Services to intervene after a 12-year-old driving a stolen car struck and killed a man, and the Department of Neighborhood Safety set to be voted on tonight in Baltimore. But first, ABC News, 12 noon.
5: From ABC News, I'm Wayne Cabot. The Pope's lung cancer raises the obvious question. According to his biography, Leo was not a smoker. He did breathe in a lot of cigarette smoke from classmates at the Catholic Theological Union. And now, a day after having part of his lung taken out, he's eating, he's walking, and doing respiratory exercises, blowing into that plastic tube. At the Vatican, ABC's Tom Sufi Burridge.
6: People around the world are praying for Pope Leo after new details from the Vatican about the first American pontiff's battle with lung cancer. The Vatican says the 71-year-old Pope successfully underwent surgery Tuesday, doctors removing the lower lobe of his right lung. Officials saying the procedure was conducted as it had been planned, and whatever may present a future issue was removed, adding that further tests will be conducted to decide what treatment was needed, if any.
5: Well, you don't need government numbers to tell you it's getting more expensive all the time. September's inflation report confirms it.
7: As has been the case since the start of the U.S.-Iran war, energy prices were a major driver of the 3.7% surge in the year-over-year consumer price index last month. Coupled with higher prices for goods and services, average hourly earnings fell in August for a sixth straight month.
5: That's ABC's Jim Ryan. This won't help gas prices. An attack on the Saudi oil company Aramco today by Houthis, with Iran's blessing, and Russia's continuing attacks on Ukraine.
8: More than 500,000 people are now without power in Ukraine this morning after this Russian attack. Remember, President Trump claiming there was an agreement not to hit energy sites as he lifted sanctions on Russia, allowing it to export much-needed diesel fuel, which, of course, is a center of much debate. President Zelensky writing on X, Russia does not consider the American president's statement strong. We ask President Trump to impose strong sanctions on Russia.
5: ABC's Ian Paddle, Wall Street, the S&P and NASDAQ down around 1%. 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
4: At 12:02, good afternoon. I'm Caitlin Bancroft. Governor Wes Moore is calling on the Maryland Department of Juvenile Services to address car thefts among teens. Here's more from WBAL TV11's Kyrie Stewart.
9: It urges DJS to create a pilot program for young people that have stolen or are at risk of stealing cars. He says it should connect children and their families to social service programs and law enforcement partners. It tasked DJS with implementing an early intervention pathway for young people that cannot be formally charged in criminal cases. It also orders DJS to adapt a program that pairs law enforcement with community navigators to engage high-risk youth and families.
4: The directive comes weeks after a 12-year-old driving a stolen car struck and killed a motorcyclist in Baltimore. Closing arguments taking place today in the trial of the man accused of setting the Sugar Street fire that killed three Baltimore City firefighters. The judge granting a motion to toss out three counts of second-degree murder against 58-year-old James Barnett, saying the state failed to provide evidence to support the charges. The Baltimore City Council will hold a hearing tonight on the proposed Department of Neighborhood Safety.
10: The department would be a third branch of the city's public safety system, working alongside the police and fire departments while overseeing violence prevention programs and responses to nonviolent 911 calls. The hearing at City Hall begins at 6 o'clock. The public is invited to attend. Taylor Bennett, WBAL News Radio 1090 and FM 1.5.
4: More details coming to light on the suspension of the University of Maryland's club tennis team. The University of Maryland's College Park president describing racist imagery found in an email sent by the club tennis team to other university tennis clubs. Howard University's club tennis team, they're the ones who posted the image online after they received it, and they confronted university club leaders about the racist image. WBAL News Time is 12:04.
11: As the old saying goes, size matters.
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18: Traffic.
19: I-95 northbound just after Route 24. Roadwork blocks the right lane. The slow traffic begins after passing Route 152. Southbound 95, they're working in the left lane at Route 24. It's heavy for about a mile. Everything is open through the Fort McHenry Tunnel as well as the Harbor Tunnel. Project on the southbound Harrisburg Expressway right on the exit ramp to join the outer loop of the Beltway. They're blocking the right lane of that exit, and it is jammed southbound on 83, leaving Timonium Road heading for the Beltway. Rolling through Pikesville, there's work both directions of the Beltway passing Reisterstown Road. It's blocking the right lane, both the inner loop and the outer loop. No outer loop delays. Inner loop just a little bit slow passing the scene. From the Mattress Warehouse Traffic Desk, I'm Dan Offer, WBAL News Radio 1090 and FM 101.5.
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20: The forecast for this afternoon, expect a mix of sun and clouds with a chance for a shower or thunderstorm. It's going to be warm, highs in the mid-80s. Chance for a shower or thunderstorm this evening, then clearing overnight with temperatures in the mid-60s. 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

0: Welcome, everybody. Wednesday edition of Clay and Buck. And we are racked and stacked, friends. A lot to talk to you about. Just a couple weeks from the pivotal midterm election. I guess every election is pivotal these days, but it's an important one for the Trump agenda. If you care about how the next 2 years goes, this is going to matter a whole heck of a lot. We are going to talk about that. Got some big guests for you today. Cabinet official, DHS Secretary Mark Wayne Mullen. He will be with us talking about the immigration enforcement situation, all of that. Of course, one of the most important missions, I think for some voters, the single most important mission of the Trump era. Also got California gubernatorial candidate Steve Hilton will be in the mix. And he is basically begging the people of California to not do the crazy thing again and put some loon in charge because it'll just make everything worse. He is a man on a mission of sanity. Will he be able to pull it off? We will get into all that. Clay, we've also got inflation numbers coming in. Not great. Not great. 3.7%. Gas is what's doing the damage here. The price of gas, unfortunately. CPI up 3.7% year over year. Gasoline up 9.1% in a month. 34% year over year. So just it's factored in. People who care, care. People who don't, don't. That is where things are right now. I think fair to say, Clay, certainly not catastrophic as gas prices go, but not exactly where we want them to be. Yes, sir.
1: Not to be a nerd, but I am a nerd. Core CPI, which strips out energy costs because it can be fluctuating, right around 2.5, 2.6%. So at some point, oil and gas prices will moderate. When that's going to happen, who knows? But I would wager a lot of money that by the time the next election cycle comes around, that oil and gas prices will not still be a story. And the goal is 2%. So if that comes back down and you strip out the energy, we're at 2.5, 2.6%. People are frustrated about the cost of goods, but the cost of goods has modulated substantially. I think by 2028, unfortunately, the Biden era inflation will be more baked in. But that is a story to pay attention to.
0: Is this a bigger drag on electoral fortunes than you anticipated?
1: I think that people are angrier about cost of goods. I was seeing I think the Wall Street Journal had a story yesterday where it said people are angrier about cost of goods now than they were in June of 2022. That to me is interesting. I would not have anticipated. And for those of you who have forgotten, in June of 2022, inflation was 9.1%, and the price of oil and gas was over $5 a gallon nationwide. It was higher in June of 2022 by far than it is today. I think what has happened is the continued cost of goods being an issue has made people progressively angrier. I think people were stunned maybe in June of 2022 by how quickly prices had gone up.
0: Well, I think they also were willing to pay higher prices with the idea that it was what we had to do for COVID. That was what we were sold on. And so there was okay, this will take some time. But Clay, the whole thing was it's temporary. It's temporary. It's less temporary now.
1: Well, and inflation is never temporary because once it happens, you can never unring that bell. All you can do is bring it back down to where it should have been. Remember, in the space of January of 2021 to June of 2022, we went from 1.9% inflation to 9.1% inflation.
0: All true. Do voters care?
1: Well, I think voters are angry, and I am surprised that people are still angry and even angrier today about cost of goods than they were in June of 22.
0: You're surprised that the electorate's frustration sometimes overwhelm the facts, the math, and the numbers? Not really.
1: This is why I'm not a politician. Because really. I would just sit down and say, hey, in 27 and 28, you're going to look around and say things are a whole lot better, but people are angry right now. I will say this. I do think the anger over cost of goods maybe isn't being talked about enough in places that have had Democrat control. If you live in New York or you live in California right now, nothing Trump has done has made your life worse. It's 20 years of one party rule that has made you have to pay $8 a gallon for gas in California because you bought the climate change lie. And the same thing in New York, blue states, if affordability is your issue, blue states are actually the least affordable in the country. And so I do think a lot of people are saying affordability, affordability, affordability, and that all cuts against Trump. I actually think, Buck, that some people, and we'll talk to Steve Hilton about this, in blue states, the affordability argument, maybe we're getting some of this in Minnesota, maybe in Michigan, is cutting against. If you have uniparty control of Democrats in your state and have had it for a long time, it's hard for me to believe that a year and a half of Trump is the issue with affordability in your states. So we will see how this all plays out.
2: Well, we'll see how that plays out in the states that are in contention, right, for sure. Let's talk about midterms here. Trump was in Alaska. It's a long flight. Trump was in Alaska yesterday. Clay, we're going to have to figure out when we're going to get up to Alaska because you now committed.
1: I promised that we were going to get us
2: to Alaska. So you got to tell Laura, we got to get her and the boys fitted for some waiters. Speed's a little young, so we got to leave Speed behind. Carrie,
1: I'm gonna
2: we're going to have to find the nearest
1: iHeart. They need to give us the jet. That's a long trip.
2: Okay.
1: I need the iHeart jet to get us to Alaska.
2: Cuz I was going to say I think we probably have to drop Carrie and Laura off at like the Four Seasons San Francisco on our way cuz I'm not sure they're going to love the fly fishing in cold weather.
1: I'm assuming there are no Miami to Alaska direct flights. Basically, there are no Nashville to Alaska direct flights either. So the getting there is a bit of an undertaking.
2: We'll figure it out. We'll figure it out. But anyway, just something to put in the agenda for later. Guys, here, we got Trump in Alaska. We've also, though, got J.D. Vance on Texas. So Alaska, Texas is going to be a big part of the conversation today. I actually, Clay, want to start with these are quick ones. J.D. Vance outside of Air Force Two. When he took some shots at Mr. Tallarico, this is cut one. Listen to this one.
3: Now, before we get started, I love you too, sir. In a totally platonic way. To be clear, I'm the vice president, not James Tallarico.
2: Whoa! I gotta say, I did not, JD, I don't know he had it in him there.
1: There's nothing wrong with being gay. There is something, I think, wrong with running from the fact that you are what you are. And I think that really kind of goes to the essence of James Tallarico in Texas, Buck. Because to me, Tallarico, I cannot imagine a world where Texans put James Tallarico in as a statewide representative. James Tallarico is the least Texan dude that I can ever imagine. I've said this before, Buck. Beto, I could see. Beto,
2: no, he was real. He was a real threat too as a candidate.
1: Yes.
2: He actually could. He wore the Wranglers well. He seemed like a Texan. He wore the boots. It didn't look like his feet were hurting.
1: That's right. And so the fact that Beto did a great run to Ted Cruz, I could understand. I do not comprehend in any way how James Tallarico is even going to be close. Now, I could be totally wrong on this because I'm just looking at the prediction markets.
2: We're going to hold Jesse Kelly accountable for his state tomorrow here when he joins us. And Jesse can explain, as a Texan, what the heck is going on. People say don't mess with Texas. It's like someone has messed with Texas because Tallarico, it's a dead heat. But Fortress Texas, the Alamo,
1: they're
2: not going to let us down.
1: Chance Tallarico wins on the prediction markets right now. I've taken the opposite side on this one. I cannot believe that this is a real thing, but that's the current market.
2: That's what the numbers are saying. By the way, if it is a real thing, election night's going to be brutal, guys. So just be prepared. We were there. Just remember, we were red wave guys in 2020. What was it? 2022, and it was not quite the red wave we anticipated. It's a great night for Florida. Great night for DeSantis,
1: and a good night for New York. Because that's the reason Lee Zeldin ran a great governor's campaign. That's the reason Republicans took control of the House. It's underrated, under discussed, but that's where the red wave actually crested the most.
2: There were some big wins, but obviously overall it wasn't what we wanted. If we lose Texas, it's going to be a brutal night. So just bake that in. I think we'll probably know about Texas by like 10 or 11 Central Time. So, 11 p.m. Eastern, midnight Eastern, we'll know how that race goes. So you'll either be very happy or very unhappy with that. Let's talk Alaska, though, for a second here. Trump was up there. And he's saying, well, let's just give a moment of the Trump pitch to the Alaskans. This is cut five, guys. This is classic Trump stuff. Hit it.
4: The choice is very simple in this election coming up. You can vote for the radical left Democrat, communist, to loot your wealth, raise your taxes by $5 trillion or more. That's what they want to do, ruin the country. They want to annihilate your borders, decimate Alaska oil and gas, mutilate your children with transgender mutilation. Boom. They want to do, how about that? They want to give 25 million illegal aliens, many of them should never be here. They want to give them amnesty. We're not going to let that happen. Or you can defeat the Democrat communists and vote for more money in your pockets, bigger paychecks for your families, much lower taxes, less crime, booming Alaska energy, and no amnesty for illegal aliens.
2: Now, Clay, what I would just say about this real quick, Trump is a base turnout machine. So I'm not expecting him to be honed in on the specifically, he's talking about affordability, but speaking to the indies and the swing voters in these some of these states specifically, because we need Republicans to show up. And I think he's serving that function very well.
1: Yeah, look, I give credit to Trump. That's a big trip. We were just talking about how far it is to get out to Alaska to rally the base. There are a lot of states. But we can talk, and we have a great deal about Michigan. We're going to have Mike Rogers on this program Friday. I know Sean Hannity is doing a town hall in Michigan on Monday to get Mike Rogers' message out to a larger community. I think you look at Nebraska, you look at Iowa, you look at Kansas, and you look at Texas. To me, those four, and also I think you can toss in Ohio and Alaska. Let's say those six. Those are all states that Trump won by double digits in 2024. 2024 was not that long ago. All six of those states should be states that Republicans win. And they should be states that are very responsive to President Trump's arguments. So I focus on those six. Look, Maine is tough. Michigan is tough. North Carolina, super close. Georgia, super close. Those states are in a different bucket. But to me, the six states that I just ran through that are considered to be battlegrounds right now, Ohio, Alaska, Nebraska, Iowa, Texas, and Kansas, all six of those Trump won by 10 or more points. The Senate candidates for the Republican Party should win there. And let me just say this.
2: Can I ask you? Oh, go ahead. Go ahead.
1: No. If we lose Ohio, there is going to be some Monday morning quarterbacking where people say the only reason this seat is available is because J.D. Vance became vice president. I haven't heard a lot of people talk about this. That seat has come up for election this cycle. Otherwise, J.D.'s seat wouldn't have come up till 28. The reason why I bring that up is it would not be competitive or even on the horizon if Trump hadn't selected J.D. Vance.
2: Well, people would think it's not a state that we had to think of as defense.
1: That is also true, to be fair.
2: I think it'll be a little bit of the Spider-Man meme with all the Spider-Mans pointing at each other. Like, I think that there'll be a lot of, well, the problem was the candidates we picked, or the problem was the cycle, or the problem was not necessarily that J.D.
1: But he could have picked Doug Burgum.
2: Yeah, of course.
1: And there would be no issues at all with, or Marco Rubio.
2: I think it's hard to hold anyone to account for thinking Ohio is safe when Trump wins it by almost 12 points. But to that said, you're right in that now we're actually having to pay attention to this race. I want to ask a question. I'm not trying to box you in for your next segment because it's Clay's choice here, but I am curious. You can address it, or some of you can help address it. Why is Georgia just for Ossoff? Like, why is that a race that no one seems to think anywhere? I'm not even seeing, to be clear, I'm not even seeing Republicans make the case that Ossoff is going to lose. What happened? This is Georgia, everybody. Georgia on my mind. The Peach State, right? What's going on?
1: No, I mean, I don't know. I've said this before. I'll talk about it. We lost Georgia.
2: Yeah. Well, why, though, why have we lost Georgia? Let's discuss. All right. When tens of thousands of people that have never met come together to honor the tragic loss of life in Israel 3 years ago. It's a remarkable show of humanity. That's what happened last week with the help of the International Fellowship of Christians and Jews. Some 4,300 churches, synagogues, and universities across 17 countries came together for one impactful moment, the Flags of Fellowship. Tens of thousands of people planted over 5 million Israeli flags to remember the lives lost on October 7th and stand with the Jewish people. Think about that. Millions of flags, one powerful promise, we will not forget. And that promise must continue long after the flags come down. The IFCJ supports the vulnerable parts of society in Israel in particular, those who are hungry, frightened, or in need of medical care. The IFCJ is there for them. Your gift brings help and the hope of knowing Americans stand with Israel and the Jewish people. Let them know they have not been forgotten. Let them see that our commitment reaches beyond the flags. Visit this website, joinfof.org, and give today. 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
1: To honor the 25th anniversary of 9/11, the Tunnel to the Towers Foundation has planned the most comprehensive commemoration in its history. Now through September, the foundation's Steel Across America tour is transporting a powerful symbol of reverence and resilience to communities across the country, an authentic steel beam from the World Trade Center.
2: In honor of the 343 members of the New York City Fire Department who made the ultimate sacrifice on 9/11, the foundation is delivering the same number of mortgage-free homes to heroes and their families while continuing their efforts to eradicate veteran homelessness.
1: The 9/11 Institute's educational curriculum is reaching classrooms nationwide, and the foundation's mobile exhibit is traveling to communities across America, informing generations.
2: Throughout this historic year, the foundation is holding hundreds of runs, walks, golf outings, including their iconic tower climb and five...
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7: 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Beltway roadwork interloop between Reisterstown Road and Park Heights Avenue. The right lane blocked. It's a bit heavy coming around from 795. On the Harrisburg Expressway, it's jammed. Southbound from Timonium Road, heading for the Beltway. They're working in the right lane just as southbound 83 would merge with the outer loop. 95 delays both directions, passing the work at Route 24. They're in the right lane, northbound 95, in the left lane on the southbound side. 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
1: Welcome back in, Clay and Buck. Last night, Georgia Senate debate. And by the way, Georgia has a big governor's race going on, too. And we probably should get the Republican candidate there on the program to discuss. Mike Collins, John Ossoff, you asked the question, Buck, which I think is a very good one. What's happened in Georgia? Let me give you a contrast that I think sums it up. In North Carolina, the popular governor, Roy Cooper, elected to run for Senate, and he is a tremendous candidate, and he is the leader right now over Michael Whatley. We certainly hope Michael Whatley wins in North Carolina. We know polling has been off in that state. We want all of you to get out and vote. Georgia's super popular, awesome governor, Brian Kemp, elected not to run for Senate. Sometimes I think it's as simple as, do you get the right candidate in a race? In North Carolina, Democrats did. Their popular governor said, yes, I will run. In Georgia, Brian Kemp, the popular governor of Georgia, did not run. I think if Brian Kemp had run, he would beat John Ossoff even in a tough environment because he did a hell of a job as a governor. I understand why if you are a governor, a lot of times you don't want to go into the Senate, because you go from having executive authority to being part of a bureaucracy, candidly. So, I think that is not necessarily a desirable job for everyone.
2: I just wonder if Georgia is going the way of Illinois, or New York for that matter, where one mega city just becomes the center of all political gravity statewide, as in, so goeth Atlanta, so go the state. Atlanta's become so big, so, you know, the suburbs have extended out, large yep. population gains. Is Georgia now just going to be an Atlantaocracy, if you will? I start to see some trends that make me think that.
1: It's a battle that needs to be fought. There's concerns about that with North Carolina and Charlotte, big southern cities dominating. But I still think Georgia is winnable. I just think you have to have the right candidate. 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
18: Cloudy 81 at 12:30. Good afternoon. I'm Caitlin Bancroft. A directive from Governor Moore for the Department of Juvenile Services to step in and intervene when it comes to car thefts involving teens. The directive issued weeks after a 12-year-old driving a stolen car struck and killed a man in Baltimore. And the city state's attorney, Ivan Bates, saying because of the boy's age, charges cannot be filed. The Baltimore City Council is set to vote tonight on the proposed Department of Neighborhood Safety, which aims to have health professionals respond to nonviolent 911 calls and reduce the need for police. From the ABC News Desk, it was a calm night in the hospital. That's the message from the Vatican following Pope Leo XIV's surgery yesterday. Doctors diagnosed him with lung cancer. The Vatican says the Pope is now walking around, eating, and doing respiratory exercises. And all social events at fraternity houses are suspended at Cornell University for the rest of the year. Cornell's president announced the suspension and additional measures to better support sexual assault survivors. The decision comes as the university reviews its response to a student's allegations that she was the victim of gang rape at a fraternity in 2024. Here at WBAL's live coverage of the 26th Baltimore Running Festival, hosted by Glenn Clark, Saturday morning, 7 to 11. I'm Caitlin Bancroft, WBAL News Radio 1090 and FM 101.5.
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7: 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Harrisburg Expressway stop and go coming in from Timonium Road to merge with the outer loop of the Beltway. Roadwork blocking the right lane on the exit to the outer loop. Now on the Beltway coming through Pikesville, it slows on the inner loop. There's work between Reisterstown Road and Park Heights Avenue in the right lane. That slowdown starts at 795. Delays on 95 both directions into the work by Route 24. Northbound it is the right lane blocked. Southbound there in the left lane. WBAL TV 11 weather, a mix of sun and clouds today, near record high temperatures well into the upper 80s. From the Mattress Warehouse Traffic Desk, I'm Dan Offer, WBAL News Radio 1090 at FM 101.5.
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16: Wednesday, October 14th. Governor orders juvenile services to target youth car thefts. Murder counts dismissed in Stricker Street fire trial. Pope Leo recovering after lung surgery. Inflation rises in last report before midterm elections. Lamar Jackson's health key storyline ahead of Browns matchup. Trusted news, captivating talk. 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
22: Coming up Saturday night, after his incredible 232 yards rushing and three TDs, the Navy's amazing come-from-behind win over Tulsa.
23: 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Gutierrez inside the 10. Touchdown, Navy. Jackson Gutierrez, 56 yards.
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2: Welcome back in to Clay and Buck. Got a lot going on here, so we're going to make sense of it all together. Like I said, Trump was in Alaska yesterday, and so he's got some of that. And I'm just curious about this, if anyone else was as befuddled. Can you guys just get cut four ready here? So this is Trump doing his thing on the campaign trail, trying to keep Decoy Dan from winning by skullduggery, by subterfuge, by chicanery. You got any other words you want to use in there? That's pretty good. That's a decent
1: Those
2: list.
1: Are good. Very good.
2: Thank you.
1: My son is studying, I think he took the PACT today, whatever it's called now, 16-year-old. And I was like, you're going to have to step up your vocab, kid. You know, unfortunately, I'm going to get to you, the SAT and the ACT. You can teach yourself math, but the verbal side, you basically have to read your whole life to be good at
2: it.
1: You can't just suddenly get good at reading comprehension by studying. You have to have read your whole life, which is why reading to your kids is so important and instilling a love of reading. But you can't just teach at the end this. I was thinking about it.
2: I would agree with you.
1: Today.
2: And one tick that I have that I would actually recommend to anybody else is if I'm reading, and you know, right now I'm reading a biography of Samuel Adams, for example. You know, who doesn't get the love he deserves? Just a beer? We're just a beer? And he was an important voice in Boston for the Patriots. But everyone's like, oh, Samuel Adams, the beer guy. Wasn't even really good at brewing beer. His family, they had problems. Anyway, but Clay, if I see a word I don't know, I'm just passing this on to all you guys. If I see a word I don't know, I have to look it up. Like, I just have to look it up.
1: It
2: bothers me that I don't know the word. And it's and I'm freely admitting it happens. Sometimes I'll be like, wait, what's that? Or I'll kind of know it. I'll think I know it, and I have to. So I'll just tell you, we all have smartphones, which means we all have dictionaries available very easily at all. It used to be, I remember back in the day when you had to take out a big old Webster's dictionary and, like, go to the E or the F section or the whatever, and you had to look and find it in the. That took a little bit of work. Now, it's kind of just lazy. If you don't know the word, look it up. And something else that I will say that I think is that I take from Naval Ravikant, you know, I quote sometimes on the show, Clay, he has a policy. If you want a book, buy it. Don't wait. Yeah. Don't think. Don't. It's like, oh, I want to read that book. Buy it. He's like, no one's ever gone broke because they bought too many books. I think that's pretty much
1: it's really
2: true.
1: Good advice. Yes.
2: You know, he's like, just get it. You're going to read it. You're going to have it, or you'll give it to somebody who will read it, or just get the book. Anyway, back to. Where we are here with Dan Sullivan, all the rest of it. Yeah, Trump said this. I'm just going to let you all hear it. This is the President of the United States. This is cut four. Play it.
0: I don't know if you've ever heard when you give somebody a pardon, they say that means, and I don't know how this works and why it's an expression, but it's well used. That means you're as clean as a newborn baby's ass. Now, I never understood that. Why is that so clean? But. They felt that was the definition of cleanliness.
2: Is that the first time in the history of the English language that someone has compared the presidential pardon power to that idiom? Which also, I've never heard that idiom before. Have you? This was the first time. Oh, yeah.
1: I've heard that.
2: I hadn't heard that one.
1: I've heard that quite a bit. I never actually thought through the idiom like the president did, because for those of us out there who have had newborns that we've had to help care for, yeah, that's a substantial effort that you're making. That is somewhat funny. I do think it kind of ties back in with, to me, inevitably now in the wake of Biden, everyone is going to basically presidential pardon their entire staffs every time they leave office now. I think that's going to become a ritual. I suspect that Trump will give pardons to hundreds. I mean, I'm not kidding about this. I think he will likely give pardons to hundreds of people in his administration on his way out, especially if there happens to be a Democrat win in November of 2028.
2: You know, we laid off the Kimberly Guilfoyle story for the most. I think we played maybe the cut of Katie Zacharias saying it. I can't remember now, but Kim Guilfoyle resigned as ambassador to Greece. Do you know Kim? I met her back in the Fox days when she was co-hosting The Five. So, yeah, you've met her.
1: I've met Kimberly before, but I don't have any personal relationship with her or anything. So
2: I don't have her phone. I always think about it this way. I don't have her phone number, right? So that's always a, like, you know, if I have someone's personal cell or not is a pretty good indicator of the level. I don't have her phone number. You know, she was always very polite to me. I feel badly for her because, you know, it seems pretty clear she made a mistake. She said maybe a whole bunch of mistakes. But, you know, dignity is something you can only give away. It really can't be taken away. And I just don't think the reports this morning were that she said that the text messages were created by AI. Did you see that?
1: No, I didn't see that report.
2: Yeah, and that was like the argument that it was AI. And the problem with that is you can always go to the phone company and check, because they have records of all of it. And so it was just kind of a desperate move. So I feel badly for Kim insofar as it's rough to be the center of a very tough news cycle. And by the way, her lawyers, to be fair, her lawyers say there's nothing improper. But when you're an ambassador, your job is not to embarrass the United States. Even if it's unfair at some level, that the job is just, you can't embarrass the United States. So if you're the center of a negative news cycle for the administration, you kind of have already failed, is the problem. And I understand some of you say that's totally unfair, but that's reality. That's the way it goes. This is why you serve at the pleasure of the president. They don't have to have a reason to get rid of you.
1: I think that's 100% true. I would also add this on top of that, Buck, which is Marco Rubio delivered one of the best addresses that I have seen in the modern era, standing in front of the Parthenon in Athens, and Kimberly Guilfoyle's alleged issues got more attention than Marco Rubio's speech.
2: Yeah.
1: I think that is where also you get really frustrated. I would say in general, the ambassador's job is to be seen and not heard. And if we are hearing from you as an ambassador, that's what they used to say about kids in like the 18th and 19th century, be seen, don't get heard. If you are drawing a lot of attention to yourself as an ambassador in a way that is not directly connected to the goals and aspirations of the president, you're in a tough spot.
2: I'm sure it's very similar. There was a very salty, longtime CIA officer, a guy who'd been in the game a very long time. You know, I had some advisors and mentors and stuff when I was a young guy in the agency. And Clay, you'll appreciate this. He was like, because I was like about to get sent over abroad for the first time. And whatever. Yep. He said, you got to understand something. He says, rule number one is don't break the law. Rule number two, don't embarrass the agency. Like, don't do anything stupid.
1: Yeah.
2: And especially when you're in any kind of a role that's semi or really largely ceremonial, you know, it's like first rule of Fight Club is never talk about Fight Club. First rule of being an ambassador is don't be a front page global news story for allegedly promising favors, right? Her lawyers say it's all bunk, but point is she doesn't have the job anymore. Anyway, feel bad for Kim. It's rough. You know, I think she's a nice person. Let me also add this,
1: and I bet you would co-sign this. I automatically hate anyone who shares private text messages or private communications in a public way.
2: I have a hard and fast rule on this. Unless it is to prove allegations about you that are false, meaning someone says, you said that I, you know, demanded a bribe. Here's the, you know, unless it's to basically clear your name or it's subpoenaed by the authorities, if I see that somebody shares private text messages, I no longer trust that person, even if they don't do it to me.
1: Yes.
2: Because I think that there is something about that. That's why I always laugh. People will talk to me even from the White House. They'd be like, you know, are we off the record? I'm like, well, if we're talking as friends, of course we're off the record. Like, if I'm calling you as like a co-host of Clay and Buck, like, I'll tell you that and we can do an interview or something. But I'm not going to blow up somebody who's talking to me with the expectation of privacy. And you know, the same thing on text messages. I'm going to tell you all this, whether you're a public person or not. I mean, obviously, you're a public person. You got to keep an eye on this stuff. Anybody who does that stuff, anybody who takes private communications and then in just a sort of a nasty fit of whatever, by the way, it can happen with ex-girlfriends, it can happen with ex-wife, it's a very big character flaw, very big red flag. So I totally Amen. Agree with you on that. So somebody lit her up. Anyway, let's get back into Trump with the Alaska situation. Well, actually, you know what, Professor Clay, do you want to make the case to everybody about how actually inflation is, in this case, with the energy prices up 20%, it's good for the economy overall, even if it feels bad for earners, wage earners, and those trying to pay the bills. Right, do you want to step into this one?
1: Here is Professor Clay Travis in his tweed coat with his pipe.
2: I'm going to hand you guys all a big box of tomatoes, by the way, for the end of this. Go ahead, Clay.
1: Okay. Let me talk to Texas in particular. Because we've got a big Senate race going on in Texas. Obviously, Ken Paxton is running there. high gas prices and high oil prices actually benefit Texans overwhelmingly and their economy. Now, I understand that on an individual basis, it is frustrating when gas prices are high, but because of the amount of oil and gas companies based in Texas, the rise of oil and gas prices in America, we still cover it like it's the 1990s. And if you remember in the 1990s, and by the way, 800-282-2882, I'm going to need some oil and gas guys to back me on this. In the 1990s, and I'm going to be a little graphic here, when oil and gas prices went up, the Middle East had us by the balls. They could squeeze, and we were screwed. And every one of you remembers it. I actually think the Sarah Palin, who I give credit for it, drill baby drill argument actually unleashed American independence in a way where when oil and gas prices now go up, the overall American economy does not get strangled. We don't have to be victim to the squeeze from the Middle East. Texas in particular, oil and gas prices is wildly beneficial for the economy of the state of Texas. I understand that it is frustrating, but one of the consequences of American independence is when we have these issues in the Strait of Hormuz or in Saudi Arabia or anywhere else in the Middle East, we actually are the biggest beneficiary as a country in the world, because when oil and gas prices go up, our companies are making more money than ever before. Now, that doesn't mean that I'm not frustrated on an individual basis when I go to fill up my gas tank, but I do think that the argument in Texas in particular on the Senate side that James Tallarico is somehow going to make energy better, he wants to stop oil and gas drilling. California Buck produces less oil and gas now than it did in the 1970s. It refines less oil and gas now in the 90s. We'll talk to Steve Hilton about this. That's why oil and gas prices are so expensive, and this gets me really fired up. California is now trying to import gas that is way dirtier from the Middle East than produce its own cleaner energy, which would overwhelmingly benefit and drive down the cost of oil and gas for Californians. This gets me fired up because politicians won't say it because they're worried about seeming like jerks. But the truth is, a lot of Americans' energy issues are entirely a function of poor political decisions.
2: Well, this reminds me of the Obama State Department coming up with analysis of the Keystone XL pipeline. Remember when that was a huge political hot potato? The Keystone XL pipeline. And what they figured out, because it's not hard to figure out, is the oil is coming out of the ground one way or another. The question is just, do they bring it down to terminals in the Gulf of America and at the terminals there, and we get, you know, some benefit from it, or do they take it out west and sell it to the Asian market? But there was no difference in the CO2 emissions, Clay, because the oil was coming out of the ground one way or another. And you know what the Obama administration did? They blocked it anyway. Blocked it anyway. Because it's not about actually saving anything. It's about the emotional impulse that you're better than people that don't believe the climate change lie. That's it.
1: Also, Buck, this is where the energy guys get really fired up. So much of the electricity that is used to power electric vehicles is actually coming from oil and gas. It's just like it's a shell game for people to feel better about themselves. It's a little bit like you and I have sometimes gotten slammed for this. Recycling is just a whole sham.
2: It's just a joke.
1: It's totally
2: recycling is preposterous, worthless, especially recycling plastic. It's absolutely absurd. By the way, you know, I was told something by a friend as I'm joining the Tesla cult here soon. I was told something by a friend that I wonder if you have the same thing. They told me that the adults in the family, they've got a teenager, your son's age, like 16. The adults in the family, it's 80% full self-drive, the, you know, autonomous driving, because they're like, great, push the button, go. Their 16-year-old, 80% drives it old school. Is that a thing?
1: Oh, yes. No. My 18-year-old and my 16-year-old, they want to crank. They love the sound system in the Tesla. They want to crank it up to crazy rap that I can't understand anything that anybody's saying, and drive, let the car drive them.
2: Now, I understand I'm not an expert in this. I talked about how I wouldn't analyze SEC football. I'm not an expert in hip-hop slash rap music, but it has gotten worse, actually. I'm just telling you, it's gotten worse, everybody. Believe it or not, if you think it's not possible, it's gotten worse since I was a kid.
1: I'm
2: going to
1: give you one recommendation, and unfortunately, he is dead now. Juice WRLD is phenomenal. He's probably never expected to hear that from me. I don't know if anybody else has kids that listen to this, or maybe it's you. Juice, if you listen to Juice WRLD, Buck, you're going to be like, this guy is actually really good. He's more akin to 1990s era rap when you could understand what was being said.
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6: 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Roadwork in the right lane. It's stop and go just after leaving Route 152. Southbound at Route 24, the work in the left lane with delays that begin after Route 543. Harrisburg Expressway crawling southbound from Timonium Road to the Beltway with work blocking the right lane on the exit to the outer loop. On the Beltway inner loop through Pikesville, delays forming with work before Park Heights Avenue blocking the right lane. From the Mattress Warehouse Traffic Desk, I'm Dan Offer, WBAL News Radio 1090 and FM 101.5.
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3: A call to action from Governor Moore asking the Department of Juvenile Services to step in when it comes to juvenile car thefts. In closing arguments happening today in the trial of the man accused of setting the deadly Sugar Street fire. 1 o'clock on WBAL News Radio 1090 and FM 101.5.
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5: Welcome back in. We'll take some of your calls when we move into the next hour. We are also scheduled to be joined by the head of the DHS, Mark Wayne Mullen, at the top of the next hour. We also will have California gubernatorial candidate Steve Hilton, who is running as the Republican. Both of those guys in the next hour, and we will make sure that we take your calls and your talkbacks as well. But both of those should be good stories for all of you to enjoy, good guests for all of you to enjoy.
6: And in case there's not enough heat, in case there's not enough heat and controversy there, Clay taking to Twitter this morning to make that age-old case. Is Colonel Nathan R. Jessup from A Few Good Men actually the good guy in the movie?
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2: Cloudy 81. Good afternoon. I'm Caitlin Bancroft. Governor Moore calling on the Department of Juvenile Services to step in and do something about the increase in car thefts among young people, and closing arguments happening right now for the man on trial in the deadly Sugar Street fire. First, ABC News.
3: From ABC News, I'm Wayne Cabot. Less than 3 weeks before Election Day in California is being threatened with legal action by the Trump Justice Department over voting rolls. The DOJ has sent letters to state and local election officials about a list of alleged non-citizen voters that the administration claims were sent mail-in ballots. The DOJ says it has a thumb drive containing a list of names government believes are likely non-citizens who were given these mail-in ballots. And the administration is giving California 48 hours to act or face legal action. No comment yet from state or county officials. Inflation accelerated last month, rising 3.7% in September, a faster pace than a month earlier when it was 3.4. Gasoline and many other goods and services became more expensive, and oil is trending higher again now. Iran-backed Houthi rebels hit the headquarters of the Saudi oil company Aramco in a strike overnight. ABC's Lama Hassan reports it's part of continuing attacks.
4: I spoke to a couple of people who live in Riyadh, and they told me that they heard several very loud explosions. The Saudi military saying that they intercepted a ballistic missile. And a spokesperson for the Houthis claims that they launched attacks on two targets in the city, including the King Khalid International Airport, as well as the Aramco. That's a refinery. That's the Saudi National Oil and Gas Company.
3: We hear from ABC's Tom Sufi Burge at the Vatican that the Pope is eating and walking and doing his lung strengthening exercises, blowing balls inside of a tube.
5: We also know the Pope had a peaceful night after undergoing that surgery to remove the lower lobe of his right lung. Officials here confirming the first American pontiff has a common form of lung cancer and saying the surgery was successful, adding, quote, whatever may present a future issue was removed. Now, further tests are expected to decide what treatment the Pope may need, if any at all.
3: Six Flags Georgia will reopen Friday, but no timeline on reopening the coaster where a man fell to his death. 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
2: At 102, good afternoon. I'm Caitlin Bancroft. Governor Wes Moore has directed the Maryland Department of Juvenile Services to launch a targeted intervention system addressing juvenile car thefts. Recently, in Baltimore, a 12-year-old driving a stolen car allegedly struck and killed a motorcyclist, but cannot face charges due to his age. The governor is requiring DJS to develop pilot programs for young people involved in or at risk of vehicle theft, along with early intervention for children who are too young to face charges. The DJS must submit a status report by December 1st. On day six of the trial for James Barnett, the man accused of starting the deadly Sugar Street fire that killed three Baltimore City firefighters, the judge threw out three counts of second-degree murder against Barnett. WBAL TV 11's Kate Amara has the details.
6: The defense renewed its motion for judgment of acquittal on all counts. The judge heard arguments from both sides and about an hour later granted the motion in part. He said the state failed to provide evidence to meet the burden required for a conviction on second-degree depraved heart murder in the deaths of Lieutenant Paul Buttram, Lieutenant Kelsey Sadler, and firefighter Kenny Lacayo.
2: Closing arguments are underway today. The Department of Neighborhood Safety is up for a vote in the city council.
7: The department would have mental health professionals respond to nonviolent 911 calls, aiming to reduce police involvement in those situations. And those calls include welfare checks, trespassing calls, and lewd behavior. Co-responder teams would handle situations where weapons may be involved, and those teams would be made up of clinicians and officers. The city set to vote tonight on the measure. Taylor Bennett, WBAL News Radio 1090 and FM 1.5.
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11: This report brought to you by Green Solutions Remodeling. 95 northbound just after Route 24. Roadwork blocks the right lane. The stop-and-go traffic begins after passing Route 152. Southbound 95, they're working in the left lane at Route 24, and that traffic is slow just after Route 543. Now on the Harrisburg Expressway, it's jammed coming in from Timonium Road southbound to the Beltway. That's the ongoing work southbound 83 blocking the right lane at the merge with the Beltway. On the Interloop through Pikesville, they're working between Reisterstown Road and Park Heights Avenue. The right lane blocked. It is a bit heavy coming around from 795. Everything open at the Harbor and Fort McHenry tunnels. From the Mattress Warehouse Traffic Desk, I'm Dan Offer, WBAL News Radio 1090 and FM 101.5.
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10: Weather.
13: The forecast for tonight, expect partly to mostly cloudy skies with a chance for showers. Temperatures drop back into the low 60s. On Thursday, mostly cloudy, turning much cooler, breezy with off and on rain showers. High temperatures only in the mid to upper 60s. 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

0: Welcome in. Hour number two. We're going to be joined by Secretary of the DHS, Mark Wayne Mullen, here in a little bit. I do want to say positive news for those of you listening in Texas who have functional brains. A poll has just come down that now shows Ken Paxton taking the lead over James Tallarico. Now, there's a ton of different polls out there. We told you that the prediction markets still have Ken Paxton as the underdog, and everybody needs to get out and vote, and everybody needs to take their responsibility as voters very serious, not only in the Senate race in Texas, but also in the governor's race, where we certainly are supporting Greg Abbott and believe that he has done a good job and should be reelected. But that is a good sign that this money being spent, that people are turning attention. I think, Buck, the fact that Tallarico has not been on the trail for the past 2 weeks, I also think that cut through the noise a little bit in a very negative way for Tallarico, that a lot of people say, hey, this guy's 37 years old and he didn't campaign for 2 weeks because he got the flu or something else happened to him. This is not indicative of a guy who wants it that bad. I would have to be dead if I were running for an office to not be seen for 2 weeks.
1: Yeah, maybe the guy saw there was a Barbara Streisand marathon on and, you know, priorities.
0: Could very well be true that he couldn't get away from Barbara Streisand. We've got now joining us the head of the DHS, Mark Wayne Mullen. We saw you, I think, a couple weeks ago in the West Wing of the White House, and we said we got to get you on so you can fill us in with the absolute.
1: Clay
0: latest.
1: Wanted to arm wrestle you, DHS Secretary, and I said not in the West Wing, Clay. We have to wait till another time.
2: Let me tell you, I got my backside handed to me today. If you see, I got a mark right between my forehead. I worked out with a combative team for the National Guard, and they won. One of the competitions with throughout the military, and they were all thumpers. I walked in there today, and I thought, wow, I'm definitely the old man in this room. I would welcome an arm wrestling match because
0: I think you would crush
2: today.
0: Me in arm wrestling. Although you've been through this, you got a bunch of kids. My middle son just turned 16, and he has been increasing his bench press really rapidly, as young men can do. And my wife said right. The other day, are you really working out way more so that you're stronger than your 16-year-old son? And I said, 100. I'm gonna kill myself.
2: Absolutely.
0: Keeping this kid yes. weaker than me for as long as I possibly can. Yes. I think he's got advantage on his Absolutely. Side, but it's going to take a while.
2: Well, I have, now they're not in college anymore, but I had two boys wrestling at Oklahoma State, one at OU at one time. And the one from OU came home. He's like, Dad, I got you. You know, I can bench quite a bit. And I said, you think you got me, Andrew? He says, Dad, I got you. So he got my brothers. I mean, he had planned this whole thing. His friends were there. His brothers were there. We go out to the gym out on the ranch. And he lays down. He starts throwing up. I said, that's impressive. And then what his max was, I did it five times.
0: Oh.
2: And I racked it and I looked up and he was so mad, mad. Like he was physically mad, and he got up and he walked out of the gym and his buddies, everybody was laughing. And I said, well, that might be the last I'm ever getting, but I did get him that night.
0: He might get you one day, but not today.
1: Young bucks in line. All right, DHS Secretary, yeah. Important things for the nation. Yeah. How's it going making sure that our borders are secure and that the laws of the nation with immigration are enforced?
2: Well, we just literally just got the phone right before I sat down here with my director of Customs and Border Protection, Rodney Scott, talking about new ways to enforce new enforcements as far as inspecting trucks, semis specifically, leaving our ports, leaving our port of entries, but also our cargo ports, trying to increase that number every day. Our goal is to get to 100%. Right now, we're nowhere near that. But you still got to remember, last 16 months, we haven't allowed one single person released into this country. You think about there were thousands a day that was released underneath the Biden administration. I had a meeting earlier today about the 450,000 kids that were lost underneath the Biden administration. an astonishing number. We found 3,300 of them, and just in the last 2 weeks, we're constantly whittling down that number. But at the same time, a lot of these individuals are aging out, meaning that they're beginning to go over 18 instead of under 18, and that's a whole nother set of legalities we have to go through to find those individuals. We found one a few weeks ago that was zip tied. Literally zip tied on the side of the road, and she had escaped her traffickers. She was only 12 years old, and she had been trafficked for years. And that was in Houston. That was just a couple, that was one of these individuals that the Biden administration let in. So we made 112 arrests on the southern border the last 2 weeks from males and females that are trafficking young kids. It's astounding the numbers that we're able to correct, or how quickly we're able to correct just by having a new leader in the House or in the White House, and that's underneath President Trump. The Biden administration was criminal what they did on our southern border and how they try to usher these people into the United States, and it's sickening to still this day. We deal with it every single day.
0: Let's go to New York City, because we played your response to Mayor Mamdani's attack on your agents who were trying to get a guy with an arrest warrant that had not been complied with, that had not been shared. Take us into those details. And it seems like much of, and I was, by the way, read, and I'm surprised I didn't get more attention. I was up in New York. New York Post had a story saying the guy carried around a machete and threatened everybody in his apartment complex. It seems like Democrats are now dialing back the idea that this guy wasn't a threat. But I want this audience to hear directly from you what happened and what failures to cooperate with ICE have created in states like New York.
2: Well, let's just look at New York as a whole, and I'll get to Oscar, the individual. New York right now, and I'm going to read these, so these are fresh numbers. We have 16,070 detainers right now that is issued for the state of New York on individuals that are in this country illegally that have criminal backgrounds. That represents 52,000 felony charges. And they're refusing to hand those individuals over to us. With this individual, Oscar, that we had been looking for. Now, he had only been in the country since what we can tell 2023. He was released from Dominican Republic after he was caught, released into the country. Paroled is what the Democrats underneath Biden said. And this guy in 3 years, this is his record that he had accumulated. Four charges of felony robbery, two charges of felony assault, felony larceny, misdemeanor assault, weapons possession, a stolen property, two felony charges for dangerous drugs. And he did that in 3 years. He was on probation on every one of these charges, and we had a detainer on him trying to get him picked up, and they wouldn't pick him up. And then on top of that, a year ago, a CBP officer was killed by his – or not killed, but shot by his gang. We have believe that he has direct or indirect knowledge of this case. That's why we were looking for him. We went to serve the warrant on him last month. He fled. We didn't pursue him. We thought we'll buy our time. We know where he's at. We'll catch him another time. When we approached him this time, we knew he was going to flee. We had the end of the blocks blocked off with our ICE agents' vehicles. When we approached it, we identified ourselves. We had our badges out. We didn't have masks on our face. We had our guns drawn, giving him lawful orders to exit the vehicle. He chose to accelerate. He hit a vehicle in front of us, which was one of our vehicles. He bounced off of it and headed towards the block of vehicles we had that was blocking that was at the end of the block. He headed towards our officers, and our officers engaged. When we went to him, we pulled him out of the vehicle. He had a superficial wound on his neck for where a bullet had grazed him. That's when we found out that there was a 5-year-old that was in the vehicle. And, you know, you have the media making a big stink about that. And I agree, we don't want to ever endanger a child, but we didn't know the child was in there. But who did know that child was in there was Oscar. As a father of six, if I'm trying to protect my child, I'll do everything I can to protect that child. If I have people coming to me with their guns drawn, I know they're looking for me. I know they're law enforcement. I'm going to be stepping out saying, hey, I got my child here. I got my child here, and comply with everything. What I'm not going to do is endanger my child's life. And that's exactly what he did, which tells you what type of selfish individual Oscar was. But what frustrates me the most about this case is just a week before this case happened, in this same area, in the Bronx, an NYPD officer was stabbed 7 times by two other individuals because they were also from Dominican Republic, and it had long rap sheets. We had a detainer on one of them. The other one was on probation that we had asked that the NYPD turn over to us, and they didn't. And then they stabbed an officer 7 times, and Madami didn't say a word. The people that was on the streets didn't protest. They weren't upset that these criminals were running rogue on their streets. They didn't come out there and try to defend the officer and be outraged that this officer was stabbed 7 times. They didn't say a word. But for Oscar, this thug, this gangbanger, this selfish individual that has done nothing but taken advantage of the United States since he came over illegally 3 years ago, they want to go out and act like it's a big deal, and it's shameful. It shows hypocrisy and ridiculousness coming from Adami and his thugs of crews that follow him around.
1: We're speaking to DHS Secretary Mark Wayne Mullen. And Mr. Secretary, can you just speak to, I mean, we're going into a midterm election here. One of the biggest mandates that President Trump had when he won in 24 was certainly to secure the border, which I know continues under your leadership, and it's a huge win for President Trump, his administration, but also on deportations. Where are we on illegals being deported from the country going in now to, well, we'll be year three, and what are your expectations for next year in terms of the pace of deportations, prioritizing public safety threats, but enforcing the laws as DHS can?
2: Well, we're not slowing down. As I've mentioned this multiple times, DHS, we don't pick and choose which laws we enforce. We enforce our nation's laws. And yet Congress gets upset about us enforcing laws that they passed. If these radical Democrats want to change the law, well, then they can change it. And if they change it and they get it signed into law, then we'll also enforce that law. But until then, we're going to go ahead and enforce our immigration and custom enforcement authority, and we're going to enforce our borders. And so moving forward, we're not slowing down. If you're in this country legally, we're going to find you. If you're a criminal that's walking our streets, we're going to find you. If sanctuary cities aren't going to enforce our nation's laws, a DHS will enforce our nation's laws. And we have 80,000 badge officers that are willing and wanting to do their job every single day. And I stand beside with a tremendous amount of pride with them doing that job. And so where our numbers are today, we're exceeding our numbers every single day. We're going to hit records again in the month of October if we continue this pace on deportation and arresting the worst of the worst. The Democrats always want to say, well, you're not arresting just the worst of the worst. Yes, we are. We're arresting the worst of the worst. But when we arrest that individual, usually they're not by themselves. And they usually have other illegals around them. We call those collateral criminals because we still want to arrest the ones that are still in this country legally. It doesn't matter if you've been here 20 years. It doesn't matter if you've been here 30 years. It doesn't matter if you've been here 10 years. The truth is you entered the country illegally. You broke our immigration policy, and it is our job to enforce our immigration policy. And so we're still going to send you back. What's interesting, though, is just because they give us a name and give us a number, that doesn't mean that we actually know who they are. And so until we get them through the processing center and we process the individuals and actually do biometrics on them, then we can find out their real identity. And since we started doing that underneath President Trump, we have now arrested 2,263 terrorists. Not terrorists on watch lists or suspected terrorists. These are individuals that we know are dangerous that the Biden administration let into our country underneath a fake name because they were just doing a catch and release on them and parole them into our country. And can you imagine that? 2,263. That's as of today. That number climbs every single week. Terrorist. Now, that shouldn't be political. That should be something that we should all agree in, Republicans and Democrats, that, hey, DHS is doing a job to protect our backyard, and we do a dang good job at it every day.
0: Last question for you on the way out. If you got cooperation from blue cities and blue states, how much safer do you think America would be?
2: If they just gave us the people that they had in their prisons or that was on probation that they know that are illegal and handed them over to us, it would make a world of difference. Because out of these 16,070 individuals that New York City alone has locked up, those represent murderers. Those represent child rapists, sexual predators, gangbangers, drug traffickers, and the list goes on and on. And every one of these individuals, when they serve their time, is going to be released back on the street, just like Oscar was, or the other two individuals that stabbed the NYPD officer a few days ago. If we're able to, and that only represents not even 1% of the population, but President Trump has said this, that 2% of the population creates the majority of the crime in our nation. So if we just got 1% of them out of the country with the help of these sanctuary cities and sanctuary states, you would cut the, you'd cut our crime down in half. So it's immeasurable the type of a response that the American people would have on just the cooperation from the sanctuary cities and sanctuary states, because those sanctuary cities and sanctuary states create a safe haven for criminal activity. They're not just protecting illegals. They're creating a child predator safe haven. They're creating a safe haven for drug trafficking. They're creating a safe haven for drug activity and murderers and rapists to run around amok in their city. And you can see it. You can see what's happening in Seattle. You can see what's happening in Chicago. You can see what's happening in LA. You can see what's happening in New York. And these are all once great cities.
0: Amen. Hey, we appreciate the work. Thank you for spending the time with us. He is DHS head Mark Wayne Mullen, former senator, certainly from Oklahoma. Enjoy the games this weekend, Senator.
2: Thanks, brother. It was a great weekend.
0: No doubt. Look, I want to tell you, speaking of games this weekend, I've got a great pick for you guys. If you go to Hard Rock Bet, I'm up on the app. You can see all my picks. I'm even wearing a nice button-down shirt for those of you that are upset that I wear T-shirts too much or Buck wears T-shirts too much. You go to the Hard Rock Bet app, boom, it's me in a button-down white shirt looking so serious and telling you I love several of these games. I like Texas Longhorns to blow out the Florida Gators. 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
5: Traffic.
6: Harrisburg Expressway southbound, roadwork at the exit to the outer loop of the Beltway blocks the right lane. It's quite slow southbound beginning at Timonium Road. 95, there's work near Route 24 blocking the left lane on the southbound side, the right lane on the northbound side, and there are delays of about a mile both ways on 95. Beltway traffic slows briefly through Pikesville on the inner loop. There's work before Park Heights Avenue blocking the right lane. WBAL TV 11 weather. A mix of sun and clouds today near record high temperatures well into the upper 80s. 80s. Mostly cloudy tonight, scattered thunderstorms mainly during the evening, lows in the low 60s. Rain tomorrow with highs in the mid 60s. From the Mattress Warehouse Traffic Desk, I'm Dan Offer, WBAL News Radio 1090 and FM 101.5.
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1: Quick turn here, fam. Welcome back into Clay and Buck. Steve Hilton coming up next, running for governor of California. We're going to have a great conversation with him about it. 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Can he save California from the communist madness that has overtaken an otherwise wonderful, beautiful state? 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
16: Mix of sun and clouds, 82 at 1:30. Good afternoon. I'm Caitlin Bancroft. Governor Wes Moore urging the Department of Juvenile Services to create a pilot program for young people who have committed crimes related to vehicle theft. The governor says he wants a status report from DJS by December 1st. A judge has tossed out three of the charges brought against James Barnett in the Stricker Street fire trial. Closing arguments underway this afternoon. The Department of Neighborhood Safety is up for a vote in the Baltimore City Council tonight. The department would have mental health professionals respond to nine non-violent 911 calls, aiming to reduce police involvement in those situations. The City Council set to vote on the measure tonight at 6. From the ABC News Desk, six people are dead after a plane crashed in Wisconsin last night. The flight had five adults and one child, all of which were found dead on the scene. The plane landed in a wooded area and was reportedly in contact with a nearby air traffic control tower when it went down, but the cause of the crash has yet to be determined. And inflation climbed to a four-month high in September. According to new government data released today, prices rose 3.7% compared to a year earlier. Here at WBAL's live coverage of the 26th Baltimore Running Festival, hosted by Glenn Clark, Saturday morning, 7 to 11. I'm Kellen Bancroft, WBAL News Radio.
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17: Traffic.
6: Harrisburg Expressway southbound, roadwork at the exit to the outer loop of the Beltway blocks the right lane. It's quite slow southbound beginning at Timonium Road. 95, there's work near Route 24 blocking the left lane on the southbound side, the right lane on the northbound side, and there are delays of about a mile both ways on 95. Beltway traffic slows briefly through Pikesville on the inner loop. There's work before Park Heights Avenue blocking the right lane. WBAL TV 11 weather, a mix of sun and clouds today near record high temperatures well into the upper 80s. Mostly cloudy tonight. Scattered thunderstorms mainly during the evening. Lows in the low 60s. Rain tomorrow with highs in the mid 60s. From the Mattress Warehouse Traffic Desk, I'm Dan Offer, WBAL News Radio 1090 and FM 101.5.
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0: Welcome back in, Clay and Buck. Appreciate all of you hanging out with us. We are joined now by our buddy Steve Hilton. He is running for California governor. Steve, I know that you are in the midst of a sprint to the finish here as we are sitting 20 days away from the midterm. Question for you. I see a lot of polls out there. I know that you have made up a lot of ground. To what extent is the conversation that is going on now in California? Trump has been president for a year and a half, but I think almost everyone that would complain about the situation in California is not focused on the president. They're focused on the fact that California has been one party rule for a long time.
2: Yeah.
0: Is that argument getting through? Are you hearing it a lot from people, whether they're Republicans, Democrats, or independents out on the trail?
2: Yeah, I mean, every day I have people coming up to me. So this is anecdote, not data, just to be clear. But it's very consistent now for the last month or so. People saying almost word for word the same thing. I'm a lifelong Democrat, but this year I'm voting for you. We see at our events, most of our events now are town halls, and we're up and down the state, and we've been in every county, and we've been doing it like no one's done it for years. Most of our events now are aimed at Democrats and independents. They are located in parts of the state that you would think of as Democrat strongholds. And, you know, we get hundreds and hundreds of people coming along. People sending me signs. You know, yesterday, Marin County on the freeway, that's one of the bluest in the states where Gavin Newsom lives. Democrats for Hilton, save California. So there's something happening. But when you look at the data, the numbers, there's really two conflicting stories. You've got the traditional polls that have been polling California for years in their regular series, and they are still showing a big gap, like a 25-point gap, which has been the case with Republicans here for forever, pretty much, for 20 years or more. But then you look at other polls which are more, if you like, of the moment, that, for example, commissioned by the Campaign Against the Billionaires Tax and others, they're showing a gap that's under 10%, between, you know, 6%, 8%, 9%. So still behind, but a much more winnable race in that sense. I think the explanation for that, when I talk to the data people, is that the traditional polls have an assumption about turnout that is the same kind of turnout Republicans have had in California for the last 20 years, which is pretty low, because people have given up and they assume that the Democrat always wins. Whereas the other polls that show a closer race, what the model that they use assumes a higher turnout based on more enthusiasm. And I think that we are closer to the truth precisely because I am going around fighting a campaign with energy and optimism and concrete solutions and a bit of fun in a way that no one's seen here for years. And so I don't know. I still feel, although it's an uphill battle, and I've always said that, I still can see me winning this race. But everyone's got to get out and vote. There are enough of us to win if everybody shows up, votes, gets their friends, family, coworkers. Really, if we go for it, we can win this race.
1: Steve, great to have you with us again. And, you know, we've been early Steve Hilton adopters in this whole process. So, you know, we're pulling for you, and we have a lot of California listeners. I think it's actually our biggest, either California or Texas, biggest state by listenership. Mm-hmm. So they're definitely attuned to what's going on. Take me through this, if you would, because we've had you, and we'll give you a chance to talk about, well, you can work that into the answer, your affordability message. Mm-hmm. Obviously, that is the thing right now. It's the thing in your election. It's the thing in every election coming up here in November, is the cost of stuff frustrating a lot of people. What is Javier Becerra? Is it just higher taxes, like the rich will pay for everything, which never works? What is the message that your opponent offers up on this?
2: He doesn't have a message. I mean, I just want to be really blunt about this. He's the most pathetic political candidate I've ever seen in my lifetime. And I've been in and around politics and government, you know, for nearly 40 years. I've never seen anything like this. He's literally not campaigning at all. I mean, he did one debate, the CNN debate, the other week. The first poll after that actually showed me with us just 6% behind. 72% thought I won that debate. He pulled out of the LA Times debate the next week. He just pulled out yesterday from the Univision debate in a Spanish language. You know, it's just pathetic. He's literally not put forward anything at all. I don't mean thin. I mean nothing. Literally nothing. He's not campaigning. He's not out there. It's like he's just asleep the whole day. And we hear from the media that, and the reporters who are getting frustrated about this, it's not as if he's doing, I don't know, maybe you could say, oh, fine, he's assuming he's going to win, so he's preparing, you know, he's making plans and selecting his cabinet. All that. No, he's not doing that either. He's just a lazy, smug, arrogant, entitled career politician. He was the fifth or sixth choice for the Democrats, remember? It was supposed to be Kamala Harris. Then they wanted Alex Padilla, the current U.S. senator. Then it was going to be Katie Porter, and she blew up with that interview. Then it was going to be Eric Swalwell, and he blew up. And then finally, they think, oh, well, I suppose it can be this guy who's been hanging around in low single digits for most of the primary. And it's an insult. He's just completely taking it for granted. He's a complete non-entity. I've never seen a greater insult to the whole process than what you're getting from Becerra. My plan, on the other hand, is very specific and clear, and it starts with, you can see it right behind me for those watching, my top priority, the quickest way to get more money in people's pockets is for the government to take less out. That's, you know, I've got lots of plans to reform how we do housing and energy and the business climate. Those are great and would but take a bit of time. But actually, stopping taking so much money in tax, you can do that almost overnight. And so that's my plan. The first 150 grand of income, no state income tax. The second part is a sensible energy policy. Instead of shipping oil from halfway around the world, we produce it here in California, and we cut the hidden taxes on gas in California that are basically making gas $2 a gallon higher now than the rest of the country, even with the Iran war. And that gets us to my plan for $3 gas. Those two things together would put thousands of dollars in people's pockets. We worked out that for the typical family in California, my plans would save them $11,047 a year. And you can work out exactly how much it would save by going to savewithsteve.vote. And that will, you can figure out how much you make, how much you spend, and how much you save with me compared to Becerra.
0: Okay, I want to dive into something you just talked about, because we talk a lot about energy prices here. Democrats are arguing, hey, you should vote for us because of the affordability issues. And you just hammered home something that I think is really important. The more control Democrats have over government, the more it costs to live in any state or any city. We were talking about something simple like the production of oil and gas, and you just said it, and I want you to dive in on this if you could, because I think it's important for not only our listeners in California, but a lot of others to understand it too. Instead of producing as much oil and gas as possible and using the gas, oil and gas produced in California to lower cost, California is taking gas. I believe it was like the number one buyer in the entire United States from a state perspective of Iran gas. So we're buying unclean fuel produced by despots in the Middle East and shipping it all the way to California instead of California being able to unlock the vast energy resources that an opportunity that it has in that state. Please hammer this home, because I think it's important.
2: It's insane. Exactly. By some estimates, California has the second largest oil reserves in the world. The Monterey Shale, you add it all up. Now, some of it is not immediately economically viable. There's a lot of it here. We used to produce most of what we used here in state. Most of that in Kern County, the southern end of the Central Valley. I spent a lot of time there. Bakersfield is the town that everyone knows. There's a big industry there. Now we are importing nearly 80%. There is no pipeline for oil into California. Everything that's imported has to come on super tankers, shipping it halfway around the world. Our number one provider is actually Iraq. Iran, we buy it from, but Iraq is the number one provider. Also, the Amazon rainforest. Because of the nature of the refineries here that are designed for a particular type of crude oil from California, it's a good fit for oil from Brazil and Ecuador. So we are actually increasing oil drilling in the Amazon to provide the needs of California, right? All of that increases carbon emissions, because the tankers bringing the oil run on something called bunker fuel, which is the dirtiest form of fuel. So in the name of climate, we are increasing carbon emissions, because the alternative is what we used to do, which is bring the oil in a nice clean pipeline from the oil fields to the refineries in near Long Beach or up in the Bay Area. Now it's coming on ships. Even worse, because of the reduction in California production, refineries have closed in California. We used to have about 40. Now we're down to 7. There's one that's in limbo that we may be able to reopen and have 8. Well, as a result of that, we are now not just importing crude oil, we are now even importing refined gasoline. Where's that coming? Roughly a third of the gasoline that we use is now imported as well on ships. Where's that coming from? Places like India is one of the big providers, South Korea and Turkey. India is the most important one to think about. Where does India get the crude oil that it's refining in order to produce California gas? Putin, Russia. So all this talk from the Democrats about funding Putin's war machine, it's Gavin Newsom who is funding Putin's war machine and the Democrats in California with their insane energy policy that means we are now shipping in oil from India, from Russia via India, instead of producing it here.
0: And this is important. This is important, Steve, because I'm glad you're hammering this all home, and I want to clip this. They are India buying gas that we are saying Russia doesn't have the right to sell at a discount. And then India's selling it to us.
1: Yeah, we've created a massive middleman.
0: I mean, it's crazy.
1: It's unbelievable.
2: It's crazy.
1: Steve, just before we close, could I get you to give a 1 minute, because we're about to run into a break here. 1 minute close from you, if you would, on anyone listening in California who's like, oh, I don't know, we're blue state, the communists run everything. Why should that not be the attitude? They need to show up.
2: Look, in 2020, we think we need 6 million votes to win in California, 6 million. In 2024, President Trump in California got 6.1 million votes. Now, that translated into 37 or 8% of the vote because it's a presidential year, bigger turnout. But the votes are there, just Republicans. Never mind the fact that we've got Democrats joining our movement and independents, and we see that in all the data and in the people I'm meeting. Just the Republicans. If every Republican who voted for president, or everyone who voted for President Trump in California in 2024 votes for me, I'll win. Just with that. Never mind all the new people that we're bringing in. And so this really is a winnable race. The power is with us. Becerra's a disaster. He'll be more of the same, but even worse than Newsom. At least Newsom had a bit of energy and hustle and has had some private sector experience. Becerra's much worse. He's a 36-year career politician, completely useless. It would make California, this is a crisis in the making. We can have a real economic collapse if you put that guy in there, whereas we can turn things around. We can do this if we all show up and vote. You got to get your friends, your family, co-workers. We really can win this election if everyone who wants change actually shows up and votes for it.
0: I love that, Steve. Math. Thank you, Steve. Yes, if you voted for President Trump in California, if you show up in California, Steve Hilton can win. Steve, we appreciate the time. We're rooting for you. I'm sure we'll have you on between now and 20 days from now. But good luck. Get some sleep. Keep as much energy popping out there as you can.
2: Thank you, guys. Good to see you. See you soon.
0: That's Steve Hilton. Look, making your family safe in your own home is job number one if you're a parent. 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
5: 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Get to the good parts. 95 southbound at Route 24. Roadwork locks the left lane. The traffic is slow just after Route 543. Northbound, it is the right lane closed after Route 24, and it's heavy right after leaving Route 152. Now, it's jammed on the Harrisburg Expressway from Timonium Road heading south to the Beltway. There is roadwork that blocks the right lane on the exit ramp to join the outer loop. Car lovers, Gears and Gasoline is coming to Glen Burnie. Be there Saturday, October 24th. 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From the Mattress Warehouse Traffic Desk, I'm Dan Offer, WBAL News Radio 1090 and FM 101.5.
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0: Welcome back in, Clay and Buck, rolling through the Wednesday edition of the program. We got a bunch of callers who've been waiting a while. Let me hit a few of these for us. Clint in Utah, fire away.
29: Hey, listen, guy, love the show. A question, a bucket of bolts and a very hot potato, but where the U.S. is keeps bragging about its self-sufficiency on oil, why could there not be, or why could Trump not stir the bucket, put a complete free or eliminate, reduce it on all exports and imports of oil to help insulate us, if you will, from the prices of the world oil market, which we know we're part of. Let's not be the world market. Let's be the U.S. market.
0: Okay. I appreciate the call. We get this a lot. Thanks for listening, Clint. You can't isolate a country.

0: escalating massively. If we had gone to war with Iran and there were Strait of Hormuz-related issues in the 1990s, price of oil and gas might well have gone to $200 a barrel. So if you strip away the oil and gas component, an easy way to think about it is gold, right? Gold is a global commodity. If you go on to the stock market and you look at the price of the futures market, you look at the price of gold, it's the same basically everywhere around the world. If it were not, you create arbitrage opportunities where someone can buy a product in one country that is cheaper and sell it somewhere else in the process. So I understand the idea behind why can't our oil and gas just stay here. The marketplace does not allow that to happen because we are shipping and receiving oil and gas all around the world at all moments at time. So, look, the net result is that the American economy has continued to grow and power through even with high energy prices. That's because Drill Baby Drill has been a success. When we come back, we'll dive back into the midterms, everything going on. Absolute latest there here on Clay and Buck.
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8: Cloudy 82, good afternoon. I'm Caitlin Bancroft. A student arrested and a loaded handgun recovered at Woodlawn High School. Plus, Governor Moore's call to action for the Department of Juvenile Services. These stories and more, but first, ABC News, 2 o'clock.
9: From ABC News, I'm Wayne Cabot. The Trump administration is taking on alleged non-citizen voters in California. Less than 3 weeks to go before the midterm voting wraps up, and the Justice Department has sent letters to state and local officials over a list of people it claims were sent mail-in ballots.

0: The letters mark the latest effort by the Trump administration to sow doubt about the integrity of the upcoming election by pushing claims that non-citizens will seek to vote in mass numbers, despite evidence and criminal prosecution levels showing that such instances remain rare. The Department of Justice gave California officials 48 hours to act on the list by verifying whether it showed non-citizens were sent mail-in ballots and to segregate any potential return ballots that may have been included until the state can verify their citizenship status. Peter Harlambus, ABC News.
1: Early voting is also underway in a handful of states, and the economy is top of mind. ABC News political director Avery Harper.
2: I think when you take a peek at polling across the board, what we find is that Americans are pretty pessimistic about their economic outlook. There was even a recent AP NORC poll that said that 17% of Americans approved of President Trump's handling of the cost of living. And we've seen some Republicans try to message around that. They have been pointing to Biden-era policies, saying that they are the blame for inflation, but there's no real sign that argument is really resonating with voters.
1: A day after his surgery to remove a cancerous nodule from his lung, the leader of the Roman Catholic Church is up and about. ABC's Tom Sufi Burridge from the Vatican.
3: Pope Leader Leo today underwent blood tests and a chest x-ray following the surgery, and the results confirm the Pope is recovering well. The pontiff has also been undergoing breathing therapy and has begun walking around his room at Rome's Gemelli Hospital.
1: The Pope will undergo testing to determine if the cancer has spread. 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
5: At 2:02, good afternoon. I'm Caitlin Bancroft. Scary moments when a loaded gun was recovered and a student was arrested at Woodlawn High School this morning. According to school officials, staff members broke up a fight involving students. No weapon was discharged and no student was injured during the incident. The investigation continues. Governor Wes Moore is calling on the Maryland Department of Juvenile Services to address car thefts among teens. Here's more from WBAL TV11's Kyrie Stewart.
6: It urges DJS to create a pilot program for young people that have stolen or are at risk of stealing cars. He says it should connect children and their families to social service programs and law enforcement partners. It tasked DJS with implementing an early intervention pathway for young people that cannot be formally charged in criminal cases. It also orders DJS to adapt a program that pairs law enforcement with community navigators to engage high-risk youth and families.
5: The directive comes just weeks after a 12-year-old driving a stolen car struck and killed a motorcyclist in Baltimore. That 12-year-old not facing charges. Closing arguments taking place today in the trial of the man accused of setting the Stricker Street fire that killed three Baltimore City firefighters. The judge granting a motion to toss out the three counts of second-degree murder against 58-year-old James Barnett. The Baltimore City Council holding a hearing tonight on the proposed Department of Neighborhood Safety.
7: The department would be a third branch of the city's public safety system, working alongside the police and fire departments while overseeing violence prevention programs and responses to nonviolent 911 calls. The hearing at City Hall begins at 6 o'clock. The public is invited to attend. Taylor Bennett, WBAL News Radio 1090 and FM 1.5.
5: 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I'm Caitlin Bancroft, WBAL News Radio.
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9: Traffic.
10: I-95 northbound after Route 24. Roadwork blocks the right lane. The slow traffic begins after Route 152. Southbound 95 at Route 24 working in the left lane with delays that start just after Route 543. Now on the Harrisburg Expressway, it is jammed southbound from Timonium Road heading for the Beltway. There is roadwork southbound 83 right on the exit ramp to the outer loop of the Beltway, and it is blocking the right lane of that two-lane exit. On the Beltway coming into Pikesville on the inner loop, there are delays that start at 795. That's work between Reisterstown Road and Park Heights Avenue blocking the right lane. Clear through the Harbor and Fort McHenry tunnels. From the Mattress Warehouse Traffic Desk, I'm Dan Alford, WBAL News Radio 1090 and FM 101. 101.5.
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9: Weather.
11: The forecast for tonight, expect partly to mostly cloudy skies with a chance for showers. Temperatures drop back into the low 60s. On Thursday, mostly cloudy, turning much cooler, breezy with off and on rain showers. High temperatures only in the mid to upper 60s. 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

0: All right, third hour, Clay and Buck kicks off now. Thank you for being here with us, everybody. Interesting reporting coming out of MSNBC as well as some other places. They were claiming, oh, we have the audio of this team? Oh, let's let everybody hear. Dun, dun, dun. Cash Patel, the FBI director, he's in Russia. So scary. Play it.
1: We do have some breaking news we want to get to right now here on MS Now. This is about the FBI director, Cash Patel. MS Now has learned that Patel has landed in Russia for a meeting scheduled to take place there. That's according to two people familiar with the matter.
0: Turns out that is not accurate, Clay. He is not, in fact, in Russia. He is in Virginia, which I am quite certain is part of America. My only question is, did they know that there is, in fact, a Moscow, Virginia? And perhaps somebody said, that must mean he's in Moscow, Russia? What the heck happened here? How do you get this one so wrong?
2: It's a big whiff. I mean, obviously, you got to check your sourcing and MSNBC people. I mean, this is, I think, probably a continuation of the decade-long Trump is Vladimir Putin's stooge. He's a Manchurian candidate, all of those things. But there is video that was posted almost at the exact same moment that that story was announced on MSNBC of Cash Patel preparing to speak at Liberty University in Lynchburg. So, yeah, MSNBC so focused on making sure that they have all of the data there correct. Couple of stories, Buck, that I think are worth hitting. Yesterday we talked about Jewish voters, and we're soon going to have a poll of Jewish voters in New York out. But I wanted to talk about this because they had the debate yesterday. A poll came out today showing that Bruce Blakeman, the Republican candidate for governor in New York, is only 4 points behind Kathy Hochul. Kathy Hochul, of course, took over for Governor Cuomo, and she is now running for her own first elected term. I think I'm correct in that, right? Cuomo won, or she won in 22. She's running for her second term now. If I'm remembering all of this correctly, she was elevated after Cuomo was forced out. She beat Lee Zeldin in 22. I believe I'm correct on this team. And now this is her second term that she is running for in 26. If it is true that this is a 4-point race in New York, then the reason why, Buck, might well be Jewish voters. Who, according to Harry, we had a big debate about this yesterday in Michigan. According to Harry Enten, Jewish support for the Democrat Party has completely cratered. Listen to this data from NBC News. Buck, you're a lifelong New Yorker. I bet your answer is going to be, I'm going to have to see it to believe it. But listen to what he is saying about what polls are showing of Jewish voters in New York.
3: There is no state in which Jewish voters make up a larger share of the vote than they do in New York. Republicans have made a real play for them. On the issue of Israel, we have seen Democrats sort of shift away, become more pro-Palestinian in the polling, and you can see it right here. This is a trend. I mean, this is a huge trend, and this is average across the year. This is Siena polling, New York Gov races, Jewish voters. You know, Andrew Cuomo was leading amongst them by 55 points back in 2018. In 2022, look at this, Kathy Hochul by 51. Look at this lead now. Yes, Kathy Hochul's ahead, but she's only ahead by 13 points. We're talking about a swing here, Johnny B, of what? 38 points downward towards the Republicans when it comes to Jewish voters. So it definitely seems to me that the developments over the past few years, at least in New York State, have had a tremendous impact on how Jewish voters say that they're going to vote in the governor's race here in New York.
2: You don't buy it.
0: I got to see it to believe it. Slash, the Democrats still getting a majority of the Jewish vote.
2: Yeah, but if it is, and he continues in that poll, much of this is directly related to Mamdani. Mamdani has a hugely now negative approval rating among Jewish voters that connects with the Democrat Party. But yes, they're plus 13, which would be what, like 50? It's hard for me to do live math. I'm not great at it. Like 57 to 43-ish, 58 to 42, something like that. That would be a huge seismic difference. If we got 58-42 in Michigan, if this is corresponding to what's happening with Jewish voters in Michigan.
0: There's 100,000. There's 100,000 Jews. So you're talking about, I don't know, 10,000-20,000 vote differential if this actually plays out there.
2: I think that's what it's going to come down to. I mean, Mike Rogers.
0: So you're saying in a razor thin election, maybe 10,000 Jewish votes swing in that cause. My whole point has just been, Clay, half the Jews in Michigan, not Michigan, in Michigan.
2: That'd be an interesting state.
0: I know.
2: Also a toss-up state.
0: I know. They pretend like they would hate it, but they would love it. You Michiganders and you Wisconsinites, you would hug it out. Clay, half of them are going to vote for El-Sayed. I mean, you're right in that this may be, there may be an opening here where it makes a difference. But what's amazing is that it's, in the aggregate, a marginal difference with a candidate who you would think should be running. It should be 90-10 against in the Jewish vote. That's the part of it that's so nuts.
2: Yeah, no, I don't disagree there. But this is interesting if it does translate in the state of New York. Now, maybe it's not enough to get Bruce Blakeman elected, but if you could end up in a situation where we have a reprisal of the kind of performance that Lee Zeldin put up, where he only loses by 4 or 5 points, it could be seismic in the House. Because as it was in 2022, a competitive race for the main ticket nominee, the governor in New York, and by the way, we just had Steve Hilton on. If you're a Republican in California, I know they redistricted everything, but this is a huge impact in general. By the way, Michigan's Jewish population, 130,000 people. So if Mike Rogers lost by 15,000 votes, which he did in 24, I know the electorates are not going to completely overlap. Usually fewer people vote in the midterms than vote in the presidential. But if he could increase by 15 or 20 points, his overall support in Michigan, that might well make the difference. In other words, if 7,500 Jewish people change their vote from 2024, then I think Mike Rogers would have won the 2024 Senate race. I think that's how close it is going to be in the overall campaign that 7,500 or 10,000 Jewish voters, remember when they change their opinion, you get to strip one away from the other side. So it actually, the number of truly swing voters is so small, I think the Jewish vote may be a substantial percentage of the overall potential there, just FYI. So
0: now the other side,
2: we'll see. By the way, Harry, let me correct one thing. Harry Enten is CNN, not NBC. I think I said he was NBC, just FYI. So that's not from RepublicanVideo.com. That is CNN analyzing the actual data as they see it from the most recent New York polls, which are getting some attention today.
0: So just some other data on this as well. The primary in Michigan saw in Dearborn 24,400 and change votes cast, which is a record for a primary in that city, Clay. And a 68% increase over the last primary, which obviously did not have Abdul Sayed in. So you may be right that there could be a marginal but meaningful shift in the Jewish vote because of El-Sayed. The other side of this is there could well be a marginal but meaningful shift in Muslim turnout in Michigan, which may cancel out or even eclipse. So I do not disagree with your analysis. This is a wait and see. And I still sit here and say the fact that 10% of the Jewish vote may switch against El-Sayed, and it's not like all of the Jewish vote, it's just amazing to me still. But I know that that's the reality. There are going to be Jews who vote for it. Because look, I get it. I understand where it comes from. They just think that the rest of the agenda, which El-Sayed represents, is more important than the fact that the guy probably just doesn't like Jews. And they're making that trade-off in their head. That's what they're deciding.
2: It's also, I mean, most people pick a team, and then they stay on the team. The number of people like me who are willing to look at data and say, hey, you know what? My team doesn't represent a lot of the things that I used to believe that they represented is actually low. And this is the biggest challenge. You know, if you look at the amount of money that's being spent on, let's just use Michigan for an example. There might be, Buck, 100,000 people that are willing to change their mind in the entire state of Michigan. And we're going to spend around $200 or $300 million to try to convince those 100,000 people to be willing to change their mind. I would say, to me, the Mike Rogers strategy is not just the Jewish voters. I think black voters is going to emerge as a story in Michigan. I think El Sayed, if you look, has had trouble not only in them changing their vote, but just about what percentage of them are going to show up. El Sayed has been arrogant about trying to rally black voters. I think you can flag this 3 weeks out, 20 days out. I think the number of people voting in the Detroit area, in the Flint area, the places in Michigan that have the largest black population, is going to be lower than Democrats expect. I think there's going to be a lot of people who don't show up that traditionally have been a part of the Democrat base.
0: I don't buy Mike Rogers is going to win over a lot of black votes. I'm open to the idea that there may be lower black turnout than anticipated, which is a different thing, right? So I don't think people are going to show up and say, I love this Mike Rogers guy. But I do think that you might have, you know, some, this is where, of course, the turnout factor matters, all these different pieces come together. So that would make sense to me. Look, if we win Michigan, I think in the same way that if we lose Texas, it's a bad night. Like, if we lose Texas, the canary in the coal mine isn't dead. It is eviscerated. Like, there's feathers all over the coal mine. Like, it's a mess. Okay. If we lose Texas, it's a very bad night. If we win Michigan, I think it's a better than anticipated night. Just those indicators. That's how I feel about it. Cause I think that's emblematic of where things really stand, irrespective of some of these polls that are showing things that look a little crazy at first glance.
2: I cannot wait for the poll results to start coming in 2022. Because what I love about sports is every weekend in football, we got a new data point to analyze. You get nothing in politics for years. And then you get one night where you get all the data that comes in. But otherwise, you're just largely talking about what might happen with very little data to reflect. Let me say this. I do think so. When we had our midterm election night party in Nashville in 2022, I remember finishing an event with the Daily Wire, getting into my car and looking at the early returns coming in from Georgia and saying, uh-oh. Because what you could see was Herschel Walker was dramatically underperforming relative to Governor Brian Kemp in Georgia, that there were a lot of ticket splitters. I think we're going to find out early. As those Maine results start to come in, I think Maine will give us a really good early East Coast, New Hampshire too, early East Coast read on what's going to happen nationwide. Just how competitive are those Senate seats going to be? I think Susan Collins is going to win. I think New Hampshire will be close. If we're right about that, then this idea of, oh, there's going to be a blue wave, you'll be able to tell that's not happening, much like we could tell early in the East Coast that the red wave we wanted had not materialized. I think we may well find that out early for 2026 too.
0: Speaking of football data points, I feel like just from following you on Twitter, you don't think that Cam Ward should be my franchise QB for fantasy football. That's I have picked that up. You are not happy with the performance of your beloved Tennessee Titans right now.
2: I got to tell you, I have been a Tennessee Titan fan for a long time. We are the saddest, even for you Dolphin fans. We are the saddest franchise in the entire NFL. And I'm not even angry anymore. This is how sad they are.
0: Disappointment. Look at that.
2: You know, it's like if you expect your kid to win the spelling bee and he consistently comes in 80th in the spelling bee, at some point you just have to think, maybe my kid's not a great spelling bee participant and you're not going to get that worked up about it. I kind of feel like I just have to accept that the Titans are never going to be good and exist to make me sad. And increasingly, I don't care. Like, especially in the fall when the weather's good, there's a lot of other good games. Like, I can chill out. I watch a lot of college football on Saturday. They're saving me time.
0: You can drink cider with all the cool kids.
2: Cider.
0: There you go. Clay and I bet big from time to time. You know that. There's no cash involved, though. Just steak dinners. That's the payoff from two buddies here, depending on the outcome of some political issue. 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
9: 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Roadwork blocks the left lane. It is stop and go, leaving Route 543. Northbound, they're in the right lane at Route 24, but have started the process of picking up the construction barrels. Now, the Harrisburg Expressway is jammed just after Pedonia Road. Coming into the Beltway, roadwork blocks the right lane on the exit ramp to join the outer loop. Feel the thrill of playing Raven Scratch-Offs from the Maryland Lottery. 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
2: Welcome back in, Clay and Buck. We're going to head out to Western Montana with our friend Aaron Flint, who's running for Congress there. Early voting has started in Montana. 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All right, Buck, we're going to take some more calls, but we've got a clip here. I believe we do. Do we have Casey Musgraves saying that Columbus is awful? I think we had to bleep it. Do you know who Casey Musgraves is?
17: Nah.
2: Casey Musgraves is a popular country singer. James Tallarico just went to her concert a couple of days ago, and now she is anti-Columbus. I believe we have that audio, cut 27.
18: Obviously, Columbus. Literally the lamest person to probably ever exist. Like, for real. What a loser. You're a loser, Christopher Columbus. We hate you.
2: What a loser, Christopher Columbus. We hate you. That is what you heard if you went to a Casey Musgraves concert. This is James Tallarico. This is how he broke 13 days of not being heard from. He went to a Casey Musgraves concert.
0: He wasn't discovering new worlds either.
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22: Mix of sun and clouds, 83 at 2:30. Good afternoon, I'm Caitlin Bancroft. A student arrested at Woodlawn High School after school officials discover a loaded handgun. School officials say it all happened this morning as the staff was working to break up a fight involving students, and that's when they found the gun. Baltimore County Police were called to the school. Police say the investigation continues. No weapon was discharged and no student was injured. Governor Moore has ordered the Department of Juvenile Services to take action on juvenile car thefts weeks after a 12-year-old boy was behind the wheel of a stolen car, struck and killed a man in Baltimore City. The governor wants DJS to create a pilot program for young people who have stolen car thefts or are at risk of doing so. From the ABC News desk, a day after surgery, Pope Leo is said to be walking around, eating regularly, and doing respiratory physical therapy. The pontiff was diagnosed with lung cancer and underwent surgery to have the lower lobe of his right lung removed. And Social Security benefits are set to increase come January, increasing 3.6% for more than 70 million recipients in a cost of living adjustment for 2027. Here at WBAL's live coverage of the 26th Baltimore Running Festival, hosted by Glenn Clark, Saturday morning, 7 to 11. I'm Caitlin Bancroft, WBAL News Radio.
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3: 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On the Harrisburg Expressway southbound at the Beltway, roadwork has been cleared. Everything open. The pace improving quickly coming through Timonium. Still working on the Beltway both directions by Reisterstown Road. It's the right lane closed. Inner loop delays begin at 795. Outer loop just slow very briefly. 95 north into Harford County. The roadwork picked up at Route 24. It's back up to speed. Southbound, they're still working at Route 24 in the left lane, and it is jammed just after Route 543. WBAL. TV 11 weather, a mix of sun and clouds today, near record high temperatures into the upper 80s. Mostly cloudy, scattered storms tonight, mainly during the evening, lows in the low 60s. From the Mattress Warehouse Traffic Desk, I'm Dan Offer, WBAL News Radio 1090 and FM 101.5.
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21: Wednesday, October 14th. Governor orders juvenile services to target youth car thefts. Murder counts dismissed in Stricker Street fire trial. Pope Leo recovering after lung surgery. Inflation rises in last report before midterm elections. Lamar Jackson's health key storyline ahead of Browns matchup. Trusted news, captivating talk. 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
2: We head out to Western Montana now. Aaron Flint, retired lieutenant colonel, served in Iraq and Afghanistan, running for election, U.S. House, Montana 1st Congressional District. Voting has started. It's one of the big battlegrounds in the House. Aaron, I want you to start off, if you could. Thanks for coming on. Love the American flag shirt. Love the AF underneath it, which can have multiple meanings, as many of you can think about. Where is this district? Tell our audience, because a lot of people, again, it's midterms. They may not be factored in. They may not realize that they're in a battleground in Montana. This audience that is listening to us right now in your state needs to know, where is Montana 1 and what do you need people to do?
4: Hey, you're exactly right. First off, Clay and Buck, thanks for having me back on. This is an incredible honor as a statewide radio show host back here in Montana. It was such an honor to be on the radio before you guys, especially right here on 880 KJJR in the Flathead, where the President of the United States is going to be here just a little bit later this afternoon. Let me start. Yeah, incredible. Let me start right here with the Flathead Valley of Montana. I just saw a report the other day, somewhere around 9,000 to 11,000 Republican voters that vote in the presidential year fail to even show up in midterm elections. And so if we can just get out those voters that vote in presidential election years, Flathead County, Montana, you can save America. You can keep Western Montana from turning into Portland. If you just simply show up and get out there and vote. You can early vote right now as we speak. You can fill out your ballots, hand carry them back to your elections office, and then you can get out there and tell all your friends and neighbors to get out and vote as well. But you're right. This is a battleground seat that both the Democrats and the Republicans nationally have been targeting this district since last spring. They were on both target lists for both political parties. Remember, we have two seats in Congress here in Montana now. We used to only have one. And because the Democrats effectively controlled the redistricting process, they made the eastern Montana seat as safe as they possibly could for the Republicans. And then they tried to carve out this seat as to be as competitive as they could possibly make it to try to hand the Democrats a victory in a midterm election in a year just like this. But I tell you what, Clay and Buck, that's why I am so optimistic that you think about it. They are foaming at the mouth, these far left crazies like AOC and Ilhan Omar, who endorsed my opponent. They're foaming at the mouth because they think they can pick up a win here. So imagine how demoralized they will be if folks right here in Flathead County and across Western Montana get out there and vote and we bring them to a stop. And then, you know, frankly, we can keep the crazy out of Montana. They'll know that this is not a safe haven for them. It's a safe haven for families that want to raise their kids in faith and in freedom, that have escaped these, you know, failed cities on the West Coast like Portland and others.
0: Aaron, if you could just take some of our listeners, most of whom, a vast majority of whom are not Montanans, through what the political landscape in this election, in this period, looks like, top issues, primary groups that you got to mobilize, like what do people need to know if they were in the trenches, so to speak, with you helping with the campaign? What would they be seeing? What would they be hearing?
4: Well, I'll tell you what they'd be seeing and what they'd be hearing if they're in places like Bozeman, Montana right now, listening to 1450 KMMS radio. They would be seeing young people, you know, good young folks getting out there, knocking their doors, telling them how important this race is for the future of America. If you're not going to get out and vote for yourselves, do it for the next generation. Do it for your kids. Do it for your grandkids. You know, I was just thinking of this today as President Trump is coming to the Flathead Valley of Montana. He's going to be the first sitting president since the 1970s to visit the Flathead Valley. Back in 2013, the one and only Charlie Kirk was here in Kalispell, Montana. And he later sent a tweet out where he said, Montana is where God painted his masterpiece. And this masterpiece here in Western Montana, we must defend. So key demographics, look, I've gotten union support. I've gotten the Carpenters Union endorsement. I've gotten great support from the Painters Union. When the Carpenters Union endorsed my candidacy, even as the Republican candidate, we also had Ironworkers Union leaders there. And because I've been raising the question, how many union jobs do Democrats have to kill before unions stop endorsing Democrats? And so I think we're going to get a lot of great support in what has traditionally been a Democrat stronghold like Butte, Montana, where they're listening right now on 1370 KXTL. And so I'm very excited.
2: You're giving the shout outs to everybody in Montana. This is a radio guy move. You know all the affiliate stations out there. We appreciate it. Hey, we're going to get gift baskets from all our Montana affiliates.
4: Yeah. Well, that's all. That's Montana AF. You know, it's Aaron Flint. It's America First. And, you know, when you look at my opponent on the flip side, he's this far left lobbyist from Portland who lobbied for men and girls sports, sanctuary cities for criminal illegal aliens. And if that doesn't tick you off, he lobbied for higher property taxes and to stick folks with a sales tax. So we're Montana AF. The other side is just weird AF. That's all I can say.
2: Hey, let me also get you on this. Montana has seen a massive influx of new residents since COVID. I have heard from a lot of people from Montana. People from California are fed up. People from Washington and Oregon, other parts of the country, too. They are convinced, the Democrat Party is, that they can take red Montana and turn it blue. I think this is an important pitch. I know there are a lot of people who are conservative that have moved into Montana. But for people out there that are concerned about transplants changing the culture of the place they go, I imagine that's motivating a lot of Montanans as well.
4: Yeah, I think so, too. You know, in fact, yesterday we had our second debate that's been airing on C-SPAN. And I didn't have my closing statement scripted out, but I specifically ended up sending a message out there to Gen Z and to the younger generations. It's up to us right now to get out and vote. My generation needs to hold the line, but it is Generation Z that's going to save America. And you look at all the trash that they had shoved down their throats, the trans agenda. Then they were told, shut up and wear the stupid masks. And then they had their schools shut down and their churches shut down. Friday Night Lights was canceled. And so I think Generation Z is going to be the generation that saves America, because they know what's coming for us if we don't stop these guys, if these guys get back in power right now. But to your point, look, my family homesteaded here in Montana. We go back five generations on both sides of the state. But I've met so obviously this land matters deeply to me. These people matter deeply to me. But I've met so many folks, and this election will be the test to see who's moving in here. Are they folks that are trying to turn Montana into the failed cities they fled from? Or are they folks, and I've met so many of these incredible

0: elections office. We have got to keep the crazy out of Montana, and we cannot allow this incredible masterpiece. Charlie Kirk was right. God painted his masterpiece. Don't let these Antifa crazies come in here and throw all sorts of garbage on it. We can't turn into Portland.
1: I got to ask you, Aaron, because I'm thinking about this, and I hear about this, too. You get some people moving in, some lefties, some, you know, community activists and people making wind chimes and the purple hair and all this stuff from California, you know, from the Portland area of Oregon. Don't they arrive in Montana where people are allowed to, you know, own firearms and there's open spaces and wildlife and grizzly bears? Doesn't this freak them out? I'm surprised that some of these community organizer types all of a sudden like Montana. How does that work?
0: Well, that's a great point, and it ties right back into this race here as well. When we talk about public lands and protecting public lands in public hands especially, who are you going to trust to protect not only your public lands, but your access to those lands, your gun rights, your hunting rights? Who's going to fight for our Western way of life? Aaron Flint here. I am the guy who is endorsed by the NRA, endorsed by the Montana Shooting Sports Association. Did I say the Gun Owners of America, SCI, and great support from the National Shooting Sports Foundation as well. So are you going to support a fifth generation Montana, a combat veteran, retired lieutenant colonel who's hunted these very lands, who's fished here throughout my life? Or some far-left LGBTQ lobbyist from Portland who's endorsed by AOC and Ilhan Omar, these foreign-born terrorist sympathizers? I think they know who's going to protect our public lands, and it's the guy who served in uniform to protect this country.
2: Amen. Get out and vote for Aaron Flint all over Montana 1. We appreciate the time. Enjoy the president's rally later today. Tell him we said hello.
0: You got it. Thank you, gentlemen.
2: Look, if you've got a life insurance policy, do you know what the value is of that life insurance policy? Did you buy it like many of us did because you had kids? Maybe you had grandkids. Maybe you wanted to try and make sure that if something happened to you, your family was going to be taken care of. And maybe you did that a long time ago. 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
6: This report brought to you by visitannapolis.org. 95 South at Route 24, road work in the left lane. Stop and go traffic begins just after Route 543. Northbound, they're done with the work at Route 24, and the pace has improved. Much better southbound through Timonium now on 83. The Harrisburg Expressway, road work at the exit to the Beltway outer loop is done for the day. Still working on the Beltway inner loop just after Reisterstown Road. The right lane blocked. It is heavy coming around from Liberty Road. 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
10: A gun is recovered by police responding to a fight at Woodlawn High School. A contentious debate among congressional candidates on the Eastern Shore. And Pope Leo continues to recover from cancer surgery. 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
1: Closing up shop on Clay and Buck for the day. Thanks for being here with us, everybody. Got some great stuff for you, though. Including your talkbacks and calls, but also Indiana Democrat Jamie West went on television. She's running for a state rep, right? It's not a congressional seat, or is it? No, it's a state rep, I think.
2: I think that's right.
1: State office. It'd be more fun if this was congressional, but it's a state office. And it sounds to me, I could be off, Clay, but it sounds to me like Jamie West might have had a little fun before she showed up for the interview. I want you to listen, everybody, and listen closely.
13: If elected, what is one decision that you expect to make that may be unpopular with some voters, but you believe ultimately would be in the best interest of Fayette County?
14: Repeat that again. What is the one decision that I would make that might not be popular with Fayette County?
13: Right, that may be unpopular with some voters.
14: With some voters.
13: But is in the best interest of the county.
14: Firing all Republicans. I wouldn't let them. I mean, I don't even talk to them. I don't like them. I mean, they voted against our own state representative, voted against her own party. I mean, what do you want me to say? If you made this happen, this ICE coming into our communities, stealing people's jobs. I mean, I've been threatened so many times to my face by MAGA, we'll call them. Aren't very intelligent at all.
13: Well, that brings us to your opportunity to say just a few last words to the voters.
14: We have guns too.
13: All right. Well, as a reminder, the general election is November 3rd. Early voting began October 6th.
1: Clay, I feel like I could smell the peach schnapps just listening to that. What do you think?
2: I am going to have a controversial take here. No great surprise. I actually think drunk debates would be incredible and somewhat useful. And some of you are going to say, what in the world are you talking about, Clay? Alcohol often reveals truth. Now, it can reveal a lot of other things, too, but politicians lie so much on both parties in all directions that I actually think when you got people drunk, they might be more likely to say truthful things to the electorate because their inhibitions are taken down. Remember the movie back in the day, which was ahead of its time? Warren Beatty played a politician. I think the movie was Bullworth,
15: yes,
2: where he just decided he was only going to say the true things.
1: Like he told the black community that until they were willing to get behind somebody other than a quarterback who kills his wife, they're never going to get rid of him, meaning the Bullworth guy. Yes.
2: Yeah. He also said, I think, until you put down, if I remember correctly, until you basically, we need to pull some of those clips because it was amazing. We did a show, I might have mentioned it before, called Drunk Sports, that was a pilot for Fox. I don't know where it is. It's buried somewhere in the archives of Fox Sports. There were a bunch of us. Petros Papadakis, good buddy of mine, lives out in L.A., has a great radio show. Kyle Brandt, many of you will be big fans of Kyle Brandt, NFL network guy now. I think he's with ESPN. Lindsay Theory, who is with ESPN. I think that was the quad, and everybody just got drunk and talked about sports, and I remember it being a great show. Now, they have Drunk History, which is super successful, which was the premise behind the Drunk Sports show. I think Drunk Political Debates, where everybody had to have, I don't know, five drinks before they went on the stage, and you had to sit there. By the way, some of you will say Biden looked like he had.
1: This is Clay's plan to save the Republic. Just turn the whole thing into a full on circus. Circus Maximus.
2: Well, I just think you would get honest answers, even if it might make people a little bit uncomfortable, instead of the artificial BS that we often get.
1: You'd probably get some F-bombs, too. Brian from Michigan, D on the talkbacks. Hit it.
16: I heard you guys talking about the recycling thing on the radio. Recycling is such a scam. I worked for a large company that picked up recycling, charged the customer extra to pick

0: Burns and go Noles. Will he see how they do against Miami?
1: He's a Florida State fan. I thought he was done there.
2: I think Carrie thinks you're wrong, too. She thinks that her wonderful Gators are going to chomp, chomp, chomp their way to victory.
1: Gators have no pass defense. I think they're going to get exposed. And we will have some fun with all of you tomorrow. Been a fun one. More fun and frivolity tomorrow. I'm headed to Buck's home state of Florida. Different part. I'll see you all from the Sunshine State tomorrow. So will Buck.
3: Speaking truth and having fun. 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
9: It's sunny and 85. One person is arrested and a gun is recovered after a fight at Woodlawn High School. The case of the Stricker Street arsonist is now in the hands of a jury. And a Maryland congressman defending himself in a confrontation with a reporter after ABC News.
10: From ABC News, I'm Wayne Cabot. After a recent dip in gas and oil prices, they're back up today. Highest in a month for oil. Maritime traffic again stuck in the Strait of Hormuz. The Maritime Trade Operations Center reporting 20 attacks on vessels just since the start of the month. ABC's Lama Hassan.
11: Now, really no signs that Iran is backing down. Don't forget that Iran says that the strait is closed and will not reopen until the seven conditions are met. And those are, of course, based on the MOU, the Memorandum of Understanding that was agreed to with the U.S. And remember, that includes conditions like ending the war on all fronts and lifting the naval blockade, as well as releasing frozen assets.
10: We're hearing of more attacks by Russia on Ukraine right now. President Zelensky is in the UK, open to an energy ceasefire with Russia. British Prime Minister Andy Burnham says the UK is helping Ukraine however they can.
12: What we have seen from Russia is further attacks on critical national infrastructure in Ukraine. It's clear to the world, again, who the aggressor is in this in this

0: conflict.
1: The latest numbers on inflation indicate prices are going even higher than last year. Details from ABC's Elizabeth Schulze, reporting from a very rainy Oklahoma.
2: We saw prices accelerate at the fastest pace since May. That 3.7% annual inflation rate hasn't been that high since earlier in the spring. And a lot of this is driven by the spike in oil and the resurgence in oil prices that we've seen in recent weeks. The government says that half of the increase was because of higher gas prices. So that's a huge factor when you look at this report.
1: The Trump Justice Department is threatening California with legal action, claiming that non-citizens got ballots for next month's midterms. No comment yet from California, one of five states scrutinizing voter rolls right now, just days before the election. Wall Street, the S&P is down 1.5%, NASDAQ down 2%. 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
4: 302, good afternoon, Baltimore. I'm Robert Lang. In Baltimore County, one person has been arrested. A gun has been recovered after a fight this morning at Woodlawn High School. Baltimore County Police responding to the school around 10 this morning. They found the gun after a search. Police do not identify who was arrested. No weapon was discharged. No one was hurt. The Baltimore County Police Chief is telling C4 and Brian Neiman investigators are running into roadblocks as they continue their probe into last month's shooting near Towson University.
5: Unfortunately, in this case, the victim has not been cooperative.
6: Baltimore County Police Chief Robert McCullough says the victim's lack of cooperation is complicating the investigation into a shooting near Towson University. The shooting happened near the Cardiff Hall Apartments a couple of weeks ago, with 17 people being arrested, but no one has been charged with the shooting. McCullough says investigators are working to build a case, and separately, he also highlighted police applications are up 108% since 2022, with the department expecting a record year for hiring. Marquise Lupton, WBAL News Radio 1090 and FM 101.5.
4: In Baltimore City Circuit Court, jury deliberations underway at the arson and manslaughter trial of 58-year-old James Barnett, charged with setting the 2022 fire in West Baltimore that killed three city firefighters. The jury got the case earlier this afternoon after closing arguments. On Tuesday, the judge dropped the three second-degree murder charges against Barnett, ruling prosecutors did not provide enough evidence of murder. The trial in its seventh day. On the Eastern Shore last night, a contentious debate between incumbent Republican Congressman Andy Harris and his Democratic challenger Dan Schwartz, the two sparring over aid to farmers, the cost of diesel, tariffs, and the war in Iran. Harris was often interrupted by hecklers. Schwartz tried to stop it.
7: That is very important that you guys are able to hear from both of us tonight. So please, if you don't mind, let's keep all reactions for later when you get home, and let's let the congressman speak.
8: Thank you, Mr. Schwartz. Dr. Harris?
9: Thanks. You don't need to hear from me because my people aren't interfering with Mr. Schwartz. It's only one way.
4: Harris also had a shouting match with a reporter after the debate over her ability and whether she had the authority to record a post-debate press conference. Harris defended his actions in an interview with WBAL News Radio today, and we'll bring you that interview tonight on WBAL News Now at 5. In the city council tonight, the Department of Neighborhood Safety is up for a vote.
10: The department would have mental health professionals respond to nonviolent 911 calls, aiming to reduce police involvement in those situations. And those calls include welfare checks, trespassing calls, and lewd behavior. Co-responder teams would handle situations where weapons may be involved, and those teams would be made up of clinicians and officers. The city set to vote tonight on the measure. 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
11: No Lamar Jackson during the media viewing portion of Ravens practice today. Linebacker Trey Hendrickson, wideout Jacoby Lane, and new center Cam Jurgens return to practice. Dodgers are down 2-0 as they host the Brewers tonight in Game 3 of the NLCS. Capitals are at home tonight against the Canadiens. I'm Rick Hoschel on your radio home for the Orioles, Ravens, and Navy football. 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
12: Traffic.
13: Let's take a look at traffic on the Harrisburg Expressway this afternoon. Heading south out of Timonium. It's a little sluggish now from Timonium Road down to the Beltway. And then you will join delays along the inner loop of the Beltway, beginning from Charles Street, stretching out toward Providence Road. That's your usual traffic volume through Towson this time of the afternoon. There is some road construction on the inner loop of the Beltway between Reisterstown Road and Park Heights Avenue. They're working on that right lane, and that is causing delays coming up now from Liberty Road There's also some heavy volume on 895 northbound through the city from the Steel Bridge as you head into the Harbor Tunnel. And then north of Baltimore and Hartford County, late clearing construction, 95 south at Route 24. The left lane is closed, seeing delays starting from the Bellcamp exit, 543. From the Mattress Warehouse Traffic Desk, I'm Tony Thornton, WBAL News Radio 1090 and FM 101.5.
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10: Weather.
0: The forecast for tonight, expect partly to mostly cloudy skies with a chance for showers. Temperatures drop back into the low 60s. On Thursday, mostly cloudy, turning much cooler, breezy with off and on rain showers. High temperatures only in the mid to upper 60s. 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
4: It's sunny, feels like summer, near record high, 85 in Baltimore. 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
12: Glenn Clark with you in the Sports Lounge this afternoon here on WBAL. Good to have you with us. Thanks to Alec Hildebeitel for guiding me through. We'll take you up to 5 o'clock. A lot going on out in Owings Mills today in particular. We'll get you caught up on all of that. We're going to talk about the Ravens' opponent in Week 6, the Cleveland Browns, coming up later on this hour. Browns Radio Network analyst Tyvis Powell will join us. I want to talk about Mark Andrews as well and our confidence that Mark Andrews can get things figured out after a very rough night in Atlanta. Jonas Schaefer wrote a piece today where he thinks that it's not as bad as you think it is based on the film that he's watched. That's in the Baltimore Banner. We'll talk to Jonas about that later on in the show as well. But let's start with the information, the nitty-gritty of the day. The good news for the Baltimore Ravens is that three players were on the practice field that we haven't seen on a practice field anytime recently. That list, Trey Hendrickson, practicing. He's missed the last couple of weeks due to the procedure he had on his finger. He had been playing through that finger injury for a bit. But the good news, he's back on the practice field. And as many of us suspected, based on the timing of when Trey Hendrickson had the procedure, it seemed the whole time like they were purposely trying to time it out to have him back on the field for these two division games. And, you know, maybe the stretch is even more significant than just the two games. We're talking a lot about this week against the Browns, next week against the Bengals, two very important games. But don't forget, after that, they're in Buffalo, and then they get the Jaguars, who, despite what one of our texters yesterday for some reason thinks, are one of the best teams in the AFC, and by DVOA are actually the best team in the AFC. I am still skeptical as to whether or not they'll be able to do that for the entirety of the year, but in the moment, that's what they are. So there's four games. This four-game stretch is critical for the Baltimore Ravens. And it does seem as though the timing of Trey Hendrickson's procedure probably was at least somewhat thought out to line up with getting these guys back on the field, or getting him back on the field for these games. So that's the first good news. Trey Hendrickson on the practice field. The second good news for the Baltimore Ravens today, Jacoby Lane on the practice field. He has been on IR. He has not officially been activated from IR. Obviously played in the Ravens season opener in Indianapolis, has missed the last four games. You have to miss 4 weeks when you're on IR. Well, he's missed 4 weeks. You can open up a 21-day window during which a player can return to the field. So his window has officially been opened up. Based on the move the Ravens made yesterday. As yesterday, of course, the Baltimore Ravens released veteran wide receiver Chris Moore. Now with the expectation that he was going to sign back to the practice squad. But that cleared a spot on the 53-man roster. And the only logical reason for them to have done that is because they were expecting to add a receiver to the 53-man roster again. With Jacoby Lane returning to practice and the way that Jesse Minter spoke about it on Monday, where he suggested that Jacoby Lane had been doing things while he was rehabbing that might allow him to get back on the field quicker than guys traditionally do when they return from IR, it would seem as though all signs would be pointing towards Jacoby Lane being able to return this Sunday. And then the other that returned to the practice field, and I guess technically it's his first time on the practice field as a Baltimore Raven, is Cam Jurgens, who they acquired from the Philadelphia Eagles last week with the intention of him being their starting center moving forward. He missed Sunday night, remaining in concussion protocol. And it's worth pointing out that reporters who were there in Owings Mills today, including our own Jameson Hensley of ESPN, says Jurgens is wearing a non-contact jersey and has been watching off to the side. So that would make you think that while he's out there, he's maybe not fully been cleared from concussion protocol just yet. And it seems as though it really is as simple as that. Will Cam Jurgens be cleared from concussion protocol between now and Sunday? If he is, he'll be the center. Venga Ioane will be the right guard. That'll be the way things go. If he's not, then it'll probably be another week, like what we saw on Sunday night with Venga Ioane at center. And obviously Emory Jones, or I guess Andrew Voorhees could return. He wasn't active on Sunday. Manning, right guard. Now, so all that being said, good news. Reinforcements for the Baltimore Ravens. The edge rush looked pretty good on Sunday night, even without Trey Hendrickson. Mike Green was flying around. Tavius Robinson made the biggest play of the game late in the fourth quarter. Good stuff. Now you add in Trey Hendrickson, hopefully a better version of Trey Hendrickson. Jameson Hensley did point out that he was wearing a wrap on his right hand after he missed the last couple of games. But you're hoping you got a fully healthy Trey Hendrickson after this procedure. That can only mean good things for the Ravens moving forward. The bad news for the Baltimore Ravens today is that there were a few players who didn't practice. Now, we will not get the full injury report until later. Rashad Bateman has missed some practices in recent weeks. Matt Hibner left the game on Sunday night against the Falcons. He didn't practice today. Calais Campbell, he's been taking a lot of these sort of rest days. He's 40 years old. You're going to let him practice when he wants to practice. It's a miracle the man is playing football. Let's be honest. He needs a day. You're going to give the man a day. But the other one that did not participate in practice today is, again, Lamar Jackson. Now, it's also worth pointing out that Lamar Jackson didn't meet with the media today, as typically he does on Wednesdays. That might just be they are waiting for him to be on the practice field before they would allow him to do that. I don't know that you can read too much into that just yet. It is interesting that earlier today, Adam Schefter went out of his way, ESPN NFL insider, to post on social media a picture of Lamar Jackson. Went the full, almost like it's breaking news. Like, I got to get your attention. Posted a picture of Lamar Jackson that said, Ravens quarterback Lamar Jackson has a realistic chance to return for Sunday's game at Cleveland, per league source. Now, I'm not here to fight with Adam Schefter. Adam Schefter is far more plugged in than I am. He is far more plugged in than just about anybody else in this business. But the way that he worded that, I'm not really sure what we learned. And so I hope that Adam Schefter only sent that out if he had genuine reason to believe that the Ravens intend for Lamar Jackson to be playing on Sunday. And if this is a case of, hey, we don't want to push it in practice this week, but this is Lamar. We think he can go in the game. We're just not going to have him out there on the ankle during practice. All good. All good. It's just a weird combination of this report. Lamar Jackson has a realistic chance to return for Sunday's game at Cleveland. Oh, okay. Will he? I mean, he's not on IR, so I guess he does have a realistic chance to return. It's just a little confusing what we got from Adam Schefter this morning. But Lamar Jackson did not practice today. We will see what that means moving forward towards Sunday. So a lot there, just as far as what the Ravens look like they're getting back, what we still have questions about, as the week goes on and we continue to look ahead to the first divisional matchup of the year. We also heard from a few Ravens today, including Malachi Starks, who, as you remember, got off to a very difficult start to the season, but made some huge plays in the win over the Falcons. What did he have to say? We will hear that next as we continue along here in the Sports Lounge.
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13: This check on traffic is brought to you by Green Solutions Remodeling. We'll start with 95 in the city. If you're traveling through northbound from Washington Boulevard all the way to the Fort McHenry Tunnel, you're looking at a stop-and-go pace right now through that stretch. Lots of heavy congestion as well on 895 northbound from just before the Steel Bridge heading into the Harbor Tunnel. Interloop delays continue off and on between Charles Street as you make your way over to Providence Road. WBAL TV 11 weather, overnight low of 65. Tomorrow, a chance of a shower, high of 68. Right now, it's partly cloudy and 85 on TV Hill. From the Mattress Warehouse Traffic Desk, I'm Tony Thornton, WBAL News Radio 1090 and FM 101.5.
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12: 410-467-WBAL, the phone number, 410-467-9225, the Green Solutions Remodeling.com. Text line, Glenn Clark with you in the Sports Lounge. And as I mentioned, what a week it was for Malachi Starks, who never really settled in during his rookie season and got off to a really difficult start to his second NFL campaign. But last week against the Atlanta Falcons, particularly up near the line of scrimmage, Malachi Starks made a huge impact. Two massive TFLs and someone who played a big role in limiting what the Falcons were able to do after they had just gashed the Packers and the Saints in their two previous games. Malachi Starks spoke a little bit today out in Owings Mills about that idea of maybe him being a bit more effective playing closer to the line of scrimmage.
19: Just my instincts and my physicality, I think I'm just trying to hone in on that. And like I said earlier, just a day-to-day, week-to-week league, just trying to be my best when my best is needed and just continue to grow throughout this experience.
12: So I think that the Ravens learned something about Malachi Starks. And look, it's not this simple. We had Chuck Pagano on the show 2 days ago, and we were talking to him about this. The danger of saying, well, why don't you just always play Malachi Starks close to the line of scrimmage? One, it does limit some of the things that you can do with Kyle Hamilton in particular. If you just sort of say Malachi Starks is a hybrid linebacker, you're going to need him to cover. And he was a little bit better in coverage as well. I don't know that you're confident yet with him in one-on-one coverage against high-level receivers, but you are seeing signs of progress after a rough start. And I think that, as I keep trying to describe what stood out to me about the Ravens' performance against the Falcons, it's not that suddenly I believe the defense is fixed. It's just that I genuinely believe they are showing signs of improvement. It's encouraging after a rough start. That was another thing that Malachi Starks reflected on today.
19: For me, it meant a lot to be back at home. And just kind of, I play a lot of games in that stadium, so just to be back. And I think for me, it's just about a day-to-day, week-week improvement. You know, how can I be at my best when my best is needed? And just continue to grow in the aspects that I need to grow in. And just, you know, when my number needs to be called for a defense, how can I be ready and how can they depend on me?
12: And that's, I think it's all fair. And I think it's what you're asking of a young player. Again, it doesn't suddenly mean that everything is fixed, and you know that Malachi Starks is a star and anything along those lines. It's just the encouragement that you have that maybe what we saw early on in the year, maybe what we saw in the second half against the Saints, maybe what we saw against the Cowboys really was about a group that was still kind of coming together with a new play caller, a new defensive coordinator, and that the more they're together, the more comfortable they're getting. That is something else that Malachi Starks referenced today.
19: I think it does. Not even just on the coaching staff, but just in general. You know, when you add players, when players are out, even when you've been playing for a while, I think it takes time to build that connection piece, you know, because you never really know what you have until you're in the moment. You know, so like the first game, second game, third game, whatever, I think you consistently build that connection throughout the season. And even when you think it's at its peak, I think you're still building that. You know, you can never learn the people you're playing with too much. So I think we're just consistently trying to build that and head in the right direction.
12: But there is one significant issue that still remains after even an encouraging defensive performance in the Baltimore Ravens, and that would be their issues on third down. And third and long, in particular, I think was the most discouraging about the performance against the Falcons. But third down on the whole, they did not get the job done. They were over 50% Atlanta in converting on third down for the game. 9 of 17. And that continues to be something that we're going to keep talking about and fixating on. Because even as, and I agreed with Jesse Minter, this was their best performance of the season on first and second down. This was a game that could have been a much different story, and they might not have needed some good fortune near the end if they had been able to get off the field in third and long situations. Nnamdi Madubuike spoke today about that.
21: You know, it's a work in progress, you know, but we're definitely on our way. Just little things that we need to tighten up a little bit, but, you know, we have the guys that are about that job and about communicating. And like we just did the walkthrough today, and a big emphasis was about communication and just telling the guys on the back end, like, what we're going to do, if there's going to be a loop or whatever you're going to do, just emphasize to the guys so we can be on the same page so those little details can be cleaned up.
12: Fair, but you're five games in. Like, that's sort of the The immediate follow-up is, why is it taking that long? And as I said, I think that you can look at the first couple of weeks of the season and say, all right, sure. Sure, you know, these guys don't play during the preseason. They're doing far less arduous things. Nnamdi Matabike wasn't even participating at that point. You got a new play caller. You can give it a few weeks where you say, hey, I can understand. But it's tougher the deeper you get into the season. Again, I'm choosing to allow myself to be encouraged. Encouraged. I believe that perhaps the Ravens hit a bit of a turning point defensively with what they were able to do against the Falcons. Making big plays. Making game-winning types of plays when they needed to. Before that, I don't know how many game-winning caliber defensive plays we had seen. Obviously, the Nate Wiggins breakup in the end zone against the Cowboys. But I don't know how many game-winning caliber defensive plays we had seen on the year. On Sunday, they made a few of them. The Tavius Robinson sack stands out most significantly because the Falcons had plenty of time at that point. 27 seconds, only needed about 20 yards to get into field goal range. But not just that. Kyle Hamilton's interception, of course. They made goal line stands. Or, you know, goal stands, I guess is a better way of calling it. To hold the Falcons to field goals. That's the type of stuff they've got to do. And they were not great on third down on the whole. 9 of 17 is not going to get the job done. But I think there's encouragement to believe that they are getting there defensively. Coming up, we're going to be chatting with Browns radio network analyst Tyvis Powell about the other side of Sunday's matchup and trying to figure out exactly who the Browns are. One of the things that you're going to see on Sunday is the Ravens matching up with their former offensive coordinator, Todd Monken. Here's what Malachi Starks had to say about that today.
19: I think the biggest thing is that he knows our players and we know him. I think he runs a very explosive offense. He's a great-minded OC head coach, so I think it's going to be a great opportunity for us and him to just go out there and compete.
12: And I think a lot of times we maybe make too much of these things, this idea that, well, he knows everything about these defensive players and how to pick them apart, or the Ravens will know exactly what's coming because these guys have seen it before. I mean, Todd Monken's aware of that, too. Like, he's aware of the language that he used in the building and that, like, hey, if they want to check out of something, that maybe they need to use different language, a different cadence in order to do it, because Ravens players are aware of it. We'll talk more about the Browns and the matchup against Todd Monken when we come back in. It's Glenn Clark with you here in the Sports Lounge on WBAL.
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13: This report is brought to you by Staples. Let's take a look at 70 heading east out of Howard County this afternoon. It is very slow now as you make your way from the Patapsco River Bridge over toward the Beltway. That inner loop ramp is crowded as you try to make your way up toward that northeast corner of the Beltway. 95 north, sluggish from Caton Avenue now as you head into the Fort McHenry Tunnel. And dealing with a couple of accidents, Warren Pratt Street at South Gay Street in the city. And Owen Towson just got a call of a crash on Gork Road at Fairmount Avenue. 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
4: 3:30, sunny 85. Good afternoon. I'm Robert Lang. 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In Baltimore County, one person has been arrested and a gun has been recovered after a fight this morning at Woodlawn High School. Police say the gun did not go off. No one was hurt. In Baltimore City Circuit Court, the jury deliberations continue at the arson and manslaughter trial of 58-year-old James Barnett, charged with setting the 2022 fire in West Baltimore that killed three city firefighters. The jury got the case earlier this afternoon after closing arguments. From the Commitment 2026 desk, Maryland First District Republican Congressman Andy Harris insists a reporter from the University of Maryland's Capitol News Service was illegally recording him during a news conference after his debate with Democratic opponent Dan Schwartz last night in Cambridge. Harris spoke with WBAL News Radio this afternoon. You'll hear that interview and the exchange with the reporter tonight on WBAL News Now at 5. From the ABC News desk, the Justice Department has sent letters to state and local election officials in California threatening legal action over a list of alleged non-citizen voters the Trump administration claims were sent mail-in ballots for the upcoming midterms. Wall Street markets down across the board. Biggest percentage loss so far, the NASDAQ, down 1.4%. Dow is down just 46 points, less than a tenth of a percent. Three players have been out due to injury, including Jacoby Lane, returned to Ravens practice today. Lamar Jackson was not seen practicing. Glenn Clark with more on the Ravens ahead on the Sports Lounge. And hear live coverage of WBAL coverage of the 26th Baltimore Running Festival, hosted by Glenn Clark, Saturday morning from 7 to 11. Robert Lang, WBAL, News Radio 1090 and FM 101.5.
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20: Traffic.
13: Traffic still very heavy on the 895 corridor heading north through South Baltimore, starting from Poteet Street. A lot of heavy volume as you head into the Harbor Tunnel this afternoon. 95 North also slow through the city. Between Caton Avenue and the Fort McHenry Tunnel, it's a stop-and-go pace. There's a crash in the city on Hartford Road at North Avenue. And seeing delays continuing on the inner loop of the Beltway through Towson between the Harrisburg Expressway stretching from Towson all the way out to Parkville to Hartford Road. WBAL TV 11 weather, overnight low of 65. Tomorrow, chance of showers, high of 68. Right now, it's 85 on TV Hill. From the Mattress Warehouse Traffic Desk, I'm Tony Thornton, WBAL News Radio 1090 and FM 101.5.
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12: 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Hello, Ashley Hinson.
26: Hi there. Yeah, here's what we are working on today. A student arrested with a loaded gun after a fight at Woodlawn High School. We'll have the latest on the investigation and the impact it's had on students and the surrounding community. Then tense moments caught on camera during and after the debate between Representative Andy Harris and Dan Schwartz. 11 News with the footage and the fallout from his statements and actions. Plus, the very latest on the Stricker Street fire trial after the judge decided to drop murder charges before today's closing arguments. We'll have all that and much more when you join us today on WBAL TV 11 News at 4.
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12: Of course, Ravens-Browns coming up here in Week 6, the first divisional matchup of the season for the Baltimore Ravens. Joining us now here in the lounge, she is a former NFL safety. He's part of the Cleveland Browns radio network. He's Tyvus Pound. He's with us on WBAL. Tyvus, it's Glenn in Baltimore. Thank you so much for taking the time for us. I got to start by asking you, obviously, like the first thing we saw from the Browns, the last thing we saw from the Browns, not very good. That would sort of file away with like the old Mike Tomlin Browns is the Browns. But in between that, we saw three really good performances. So I'll ask broadly, which set is more of the story of what the 2026 Cleveland Browns are?
5: Well, we're hoping that it's the ones that you've seen before. I think that the Browns are a team that's, outside of them, their run game, I think that in the crunch time, that is when you need to be worried about them. I think that finishing the game, the fourth quarter, they really have strong performances. I mean, you think about Deshaun Watson having the three game-winning drives, and then he would have had a fourth one in this last one, and they forced the fumble, but they just didn't execute a four-minute drill, which is partially on the players, partially on coaching. So I think that this Browns team is frisky. Let's just say that. If you was to see the Browns on the roster right or on the schedule, I think you should be worried. You're not going to just go out there and think that, oh, this the Browns, we're going to go out there and just dominate and that's going to be the end of it. I think you'll get upset if you did something like that. I think you have to take them serious because I think they got some serious talent over there, especially when you look at the young guys.
12: Let's cover a couple of those things because you bring up the run game. Do they have any running backs available for Sunday?
5: The running backs, yeah, you would think. You think Quinshon, after what he had last year, you know, the offensive line – well, everybody says that last year's offensive line was worse than this year's offensive line, and Quinshon was able to have some explosive runs in there. We have not seen that from him this season at all. Now, could it be because he's still working his way back from injury? Sure. But when I watched the tape, they're not getting that push, and they're not creating the seams. I thought the Jets did a really good job of stacking that box. David Bailey was definitely worth the second pick in the draft because the way he was wrecking shop and getting back in that backfield, it was unbelievable. The Browns really didn't have no answer for it. And then outside of them, you got Rocket Sanders, who's a nice guy that comes in and change the pace back, got a little speed to him. But none of the running backs have been anything to fear this year, and that's a problem when you're trying to win games, especially later in the season.
12: Tyvus Powell is with us here in the Sports Lounge on WBAL. Tyvus, you bring up Deshaun Watson. Obviously, we are only talking about Deshaun Watson, the football player, when we have this conversation. I've watched these games. I have seen moments where you've seen some of what, obviously, the Houston Texans saw from Deshaun Watson. I've also seen a lot of those kind of throws that you kind of say, huh, what is that? Like, where does that come from? What is the whole of Deshaun Watson, the football player, at this point in 2026?
5: I think Deshaun Watson is the guy that, I tell you what, in the Pittsburgh game, the first half of the Pittsburgh game, he looked phenomenal. You was like, man, this dude looked just like the dude from Houston back in the day. He was threading the needle. He was making the right read. He was making great throws. And then the second half came, and he kind of fell lackadaisical to all of that. You didn't see he started missing throws and all those things. I think for Deshaun Watson, his biggest thing is he's chasing consistency. It has not been a game where he's put four quarters together where he's looked good for all four quarters. And I think that's his issue there. Now, is it because he hasn't played the game in 2 years? Yeah, you can say that. You can definitely say there's rust there. And as the season progressed, I would imagine that rust falls off. But this last game was just clearly not his best performance. And it's not all on him. You know, I don't like to make an excuse and say the weather was the reason. But, I mean, it was some passes. You know, you think about Isaiah Bond. He dropped like three critical passes in this game. You know, one in the end zone, two. One on the third and 19, one on the second and nine. You know, it was some moments where Deshaun actually threw the ball well. But I think Deshaun's biggest problem is he doesn't play with enough anticipation in football right now. I think that sometimes guys be open and he's not seeing it, or he's not anticipating that those guys will be open. And I think that that's what's holding him ultimately back right now at this present moment.
12: Tavis, what has Todd Monken brought to Cleveland? We say this obviously knowing him quite well here, and there was a lot of excitement when he first showed up in Baltimore, and then some of that seemed to taper off a bit over the years, but what has he brought? You know, I've definitely enjoyed the way that he's handled his press conferences and, you know, the over-the-top personality. That's exactly what a coach coming into a situation like that should do. Like, yeah, the hell with all that. Like, that's not the way that we're thinking here. But what has he actually brought to the team?
5: I think that when he first got here, right, and he had the quarterback competition, and then ultimately he went with Deshaun, even after Deshaun had that press conference, I thought – he put himself on the line a little bit because it was like, why would you do that? None of the fans want him. You know, why would you? He's not that good to even put your name on the line or your reputation on the line. But he stuck with it. And as these games go on, it's like, okay, maybe it was the right decision. You know, Deshaun in the fourth quarter has money. He's won these games. So it's like, okay, it's the right thing. He's brought belief back. These guys start to believe that they belong in this league, that they're as good as anybody else. And I think that's something that was missing. I thought that Kevin Stefanski had it for a couple of years. I thought when he brought Jim Schwartz here, they had that confidence back and that swag back, but it kind of fell to the wayside. When you get Todd Monken, I think that he's bringing that confidence back with these younger players where they believe that it doesn't matter who they go up against. They realistically believe that they can beat that team. And it's been exciting. You know, the fans are excited about Todd Monken. And I think because he's so far got this quarterback thing right, when you look at how Deshaun was playing and he had the team at 3-1 before this last game, I think he earned a lot of credibility because he didn't have to do that. He could have easily went with the fan pick and went with Shedeur Sanders and moved on from there. But the fact that he stuck with Deshaun and he saw something that nobody else saw, and so far we're seeing a little bit of it and having some success on game day, he's earned a little credibility.
12: Tavis, I'm not trying to speak out of turn when I say you played for quite a few teams during your career. Mm-hmm. I'm going to guess that there were some matchups with former teams, and there were times where coaches said, hey, what can you tell us about these guys? I never know what to make of that dynamic in a situation like this, because I'll talk to some folks who say, dude, there is nothing there. And other people who say, no, he knows what they want to do. They know what he wants to do. What do you make of that dynamic of, you know, and maybe it's even different, right? Because they changed the whole coaching staff in Baltimore. So Todd Monken maybe doesn't know as much about what Jesse Minter or, you know, Declan Doyle want to do. But what is the dynamic of Todd Monken against the Ravens and the relevance of those, that familiarity?
5: Yeah, I think that when you look at it, because it's a new coaching staff, you're familiar with the scheme, because I'm sure they probably played the Chargers and stuff like that. So he has an idea of the scheme, but that doesn't really kind of come into play in this situation. Obviously, what matters is that you know the players, and the players know Todd Monken. You know, they got to go up against his offense in training camp and things like that, so they kind of know what he wants to do offensively. And plus, you can see the tape as well. But for Todd Monken, he knows the players. He was able to go up against them, scheme up against them in training camp and things like that, see what these guys can do, see what teams gave those other guys fits, and try to exploit them that way. If you're a player for the Baltimore and Todd Monken goes after you, then it tells you that he never thought you was that good to begin with. You know, so I think that that's kind of the what I will be interested to see. Who is it that Todd Monken
12: says, let's go after, yeah, like, right? Yeah.
5: Yeah, who has he thought all these years was the weak link on that defense?
12: Boy, you know, that will be interesting.
5: That's what we'll see. Yeah, it will be very interesting to see who he chooses in there. And if I'm a player, I'm taking that very personally.
12: Targets on from the get, like the first three plays, all go the exact same way. You're like, oh, I can see. Tyvus Powell, looking forward to Sunday. Really appreciate you taking some time for us today, man. Thanks so much for doing this.
5: No problem. I appreciate y'all. And I hate to say this, but go Browns and go Bucks.
12: Oh, man, enough. I mean, actually, you know what? Maryland, I think, got a statement cover, I'm pretty sure, on Saturday. They didn't lose by 70, so we got a lot going for us.
5: I think the spread was 32.5, and I think they just got under that. So, yeah, good for them.
12: Thanks, Tyvus. Appreciate you, man. Tyvus Powell with us here in the Sports Lounge on WBAL. We'll come back in. Speaking of Maryland, I talked to Maryland legend Sean Merriman today. Got some thoughts from him about where the program is. We'll share those with you next.
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26: Running back Justice Hill has been an unsung hero in past years for the Ravens, and he made his biggest contribution this season in their game against the Falcons. Hill rushed for 73 total yards in Atlanta, which included an explosive run of 47 yards. Jesse Minter explained what Justice Hill brings to this team.
0: He's another guy that I think just the locker room has a lot of confidence in. He's made a lot of plays over his time here. He's also overcome adversity. He's gone through various injuries and missed time at different times. So the guys have a lot of respect for him and how he operates. And then he's a really good player. He can go in and spell Derek on normal downs. He's good on third down and pass protection. He's had some really good moments of step up and protecting the quarterback with that, and then for him to be able to get a few carries, critical situations, rip off a nice run on the short yardage play, you're just happy for a guy like that because of how he goes about his business, and he brings a lot to our team.
26: As we enter week 6 in the NFL, the Ravens are gearing up for their first divisional opponent of the season, the Cleveland Browns. I'm Valerie Preactor on the home of the Baltimore Ravens, WBAL News Radio 1090 and FM 101.5.
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13: 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It looks like the accident is cleared on the outer loop of the Beltway just past 795. Traffic's moving a little bit better now from 795 down to Liberty Road. Inner loop still sluggish between Green Spring Avenue all the way out to Perry Parkway now. And heavy volume continues on 95 North through the city, beginning from Caton Avenue, heading into the Fort McHenry Tunnel. 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
1: In Baltimore County, a student is arrested, a gun recovered at Woodlawn High School. 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An area congressman explains his meltdown and his confrontation with a reporter after a debate last night. 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
5: Well, look, I think that most people know that I'm a locks guy. You know, he was a large part of why I went to the University of Maryland. We all know what locks means to the area, right, to the DMV area. There's no better recruiter that you're going to ever have, or somebody that's going to really have the rings of this homegrown talent that we have. I really believe that. Now, that being said, I think everybody knows that we got to win. That's what he's getting paid to do. That's why, you know, the money is into the programs. When you get money of that stature, man, you got to win.
12: That was earlier today, my other program, Glenn Clark Radio. Maryland football legend Sean Merriman, of course, went on to quite the NFL career as an edge rusher. And Sean is getting ready to come back to Maryland this Saturday for his annual coat drive, which is a wonderful thing that he has done now for 24 years. And I can sort of feel, or you could hear it in what Sean Merriman's saying, which is it pains him. Because he's been around Mike Locksley for forever. And to his point, it's part of his own choice to play at the University of Maryland was because of his relationship with Mike Locksley back when Mike was an assistant coach. But it's not working right now. And it's a much bigger picture conversation. I've been going back and forth today with some Maryland fans because, you know, Mike Locksley himself brought up, like, this is not a program that has ever consistently won. There have been blips, and to be fair, even Mike Locksley experienced a blip where they won 23 games over the span of 3 years. Three bowl trips and bowl victories, which, if we're being honest, is the high water mark for Maryland football in the better part of 25 years. But that's obviously been followed up by 2.5 seasons of not nearly good enough. Four wins, and as of right now, 2 wins. So what does it all mean? Well, even Sean Merriman thinks that this Saturday is imperative. Maryland loses this game to Rutgers at home, where despite how bad Maryland's been, they're touchdown favorites. If they lose to Rutgers at home, there's no choice. No one involved can allow for anything to they have to move on from Mike Locksley just to say we have to make a statement about this. Even if they win, you're hard-pressed to sell anyone in buying in that there's a thought that Maryland's suddenly going to be competitive again in the Big Ten. And maybe there's a world in which they win on Saturday and they end up choosing to move on from Mike Locksley anyway. There was some thought that perhaps if you're going to make a move like that, the bye week is the time to do it. And so whatever the result of this game is, it might be that Maryland chooses to make a coaching move anyway. The point that I've been making that a lot of people have been fighting with me about is I don't think it makes a difference. It's not even really me fighting about whether or not they should fire Mike Locksley. My gut is at some point, as Heather Dinich told us, as others have reported, John Talty from CBS, it really is a when, not an if. Like, that they probably are going to move on because it would take an unforeseen complete turnaround. And who knows, maybe that's still possible, but it seems unlikely. It's just that I think that Maryland football's problems are so much bigger than any one coach. That Mike Locksley actually did some winning at Maryland, which the last couple of coaches didn't, and you still found yourself moving on. I just think that's the reality of Maryland football. They do not have the infrastructure to compete, to be relevant. This is kind of what it is. Does that mean you don't ever try? No. I mean, they very well could just move on from Mike Locksley and try to hit the lottery on some coach that's available. But I don't think it's going to change their circumstances and the infrastructure that's needed, particularly in the Big Ten.
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20: Traffic.
13: This report is brought to you by the Archdiocese of Baltimore. Well, traffic slows on the inner loop of the Beltway between Greenspring Avenue and the Harrisburg Expressway, and then you'll see more traffic volume continuing through Towson on the inner loop all the way out toward Perrin Parkway now. Also slow on the Harrisburg Expressway south out of Timonium from Timonium Road down to the top of the Beltway. There's some heavy volume on both 895 and 95 as well heading through the city. WBAL TV 11 weather, overnight low of 65. Tomorrow, chance of showers, high of 68. Right now, it's 85 and cloudy on TV Hill. From the Mattress Warehouse Traffic Desk, I'm Tony Thornton, WBAL News Radio.

0: says Montgomery County. 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
4: And a texter on the Green Solutions Remodeling.com text line, 410-467-9225, said the problem is that Baltimore fans still compare every defense to the 2000 defense. And to an extent, I think you're right, alluding to what I was talking about, the encouragement that I felt about the Ravens' defensive performance. I do think that there is an inclination of, well, this is Ravens' defense, this is bully ball, this is what you're supposed to be. But, you know, even a few years ago under Mike McDonald, that wasn't the 2000 Ravens' defense. And I think Ravens fans and analysts alike were very happy with what that unit did. So I don't know as much that you need to be the 2000 Ravens defense, because clearly in modern football, you're never going to see that again. Like, the Vikings are an unbelievable, by far the best defense in the NFL right now. And they're not going to be the 2000 Ravens defense. The league won't allow you to play like that anymore. But you got to be better on third down. It's third down and turnovers, to me, are the biggest indicators of how good your defense is. The Ravens struggled on third down. Got some big ones in the second half when they needed it. Got, obviously, a huge turnover at the end of the game. And one that was close to a turnover. Obviously, the Falcons recovered the fumble after the Tavius Robinson sack. But maybe big plays is a better way of saying that. A big play defense. A defense capable of making big game-winning plays. You're never going to be, you know, winning games where for weeks on end where your team can't score. Those days are over defensively in the NFL. But I do think you can be that. We did get some updates from Jesse Minter today. We're going to hear from him coming up in the 4 o'clock hour. Also had the chance to catch up with Daryl Moose Johnston, who's calling the game Sunday as the Ravens take on the Browns. That's all on the way. After Rob Lang and the news, as we continue along, it's Glenn Clark with you on a Wednesday afternoon here in the Sports Lounge on WBAL.
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5: Sunny in 83, one person arrested as police recover a gun at Woodlawn High School. The Stricker Street arson trial in the hands of a jury. A Maryland congressman defending a contentious session with a reporter. And a key vote tonight on a new city agency at City Hall. The update right after ABC News at 4 o'clock.
1: From ABC News, I'm Deborah Rodriguez. Fresh attacks on Saudi Arabia and in the Strait of Hormuz pushing oil prices higher again. Today, the International Energy Agency said that pressure on diesel markets could continue well into 2027. ABC's Avery Harper says the timing couldn't be worse for President Trump.
6: I think when you take a peek at polling across the board, what we find is that Americans are pretty pessimistic about their economic outlook. There was even a recent AP NORC poll that said that 17% of Americans approved of President Trump's handling of the cost of living. And we've seen some Republicans try to message around that. They have been pointing to Biden-era policies, saying that they are the blame for inflation, but there's no real sign that that argument is really resonating with voters.
1: Feels like late summer in parts of the South, but maybe not for long. ABC News meteorologist Samara Theodore.
7: Raleigh, North Carolina in the 90s through Thursday. By Friday, upper 80s. Just get ready for the swing. While it's been hot, it's been warm. Don't say I didn't tell you. Washington, D.C., Saturday, you're in the mid to upper 50s, so make sure the kiddos have the coats, everything they need.
1: Pope Leo continues to make progress after yesterday's surgery to remove a cancerous mass from his lung. His doctors at Gemelli Hospital in Rome say he's been walking around in his room eating his regular diet. The Vatican says the pontiff celebrated mass with secretaries. Students back home in Chicago sending him a care package. Sixth grader Inez Martin among them.
8: It feels really nice to wish him well because he's like a close friend, and I was really sad when I heard he was sick.
1: Those kids sending get well notes and a White Sox blanket. doubt down.

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2: 4:02, good afternoon. I'm Robert Lang. Class is done for the day at Woodlawn High School, where Baltimore County Police this morning responded to a report of a fight just after 10 a.m. One person arrested, a gun recovered. No shots were fired, no one was hurt. This student speaking to WBAL TV 11's Tommy Clark.
3: As a student, I just think, like, that's unacceptable. We in school at the end of the day, for real. We just got to leave stuff outside of school. When we come to school, we got to be in there with the right mindset. We got to be there ready to work. We shouldn't be. That stuff like that shouldn't even be happening in no school, not even near the school. But sadly, that's just the place we live in, and that's just what happens.
2: Police have not identified who was arrested. Baltimore County has a new law targeting for-profit parties at private homes. Today on the C4 and Brian Neiman program on WBL, Police Chief Robert McCullough explained how officers are enforcing it, starting with warnings, then arrests.
4: These parties became very disruptive to the people that lived in those communities, and it became problematic for my police officers.
5: Baltimore County Police Chief Robert McCullough says a new county law barring ticketed for-profit parties at residential homes could help restore peace in neighborhoods. He says the parties have brought crowds into the streets, sometimes leading to disorder, erratic driving, and violence. McCullough also says police will use community tips and social media to identify events, warn organizers, and intervene if needed. And if people become disorderly, officers may make arrests. Marquise Lepton, WBAL News Radio 1090 and FM 101.5.
2: Jury deliberations continue in Baltimore City Circuit Court at the arson and manslaughter trial of 58-year-old James Barnett. He's charged with setting the 2022 fire in West Baltimore that killed three city firefighters. The jury got the case early this afternoon after closing arguments. Tuesday, the judge dropped the three second-degree murder charges against Barnett, ruling prosecutors did not provide enough evidence of murder. From the Commitment 2026 desk, Maryland 1st District Congressman Andy Harris insists a reporter from the University of Maryland's Capital News Service was illegally recording him during a news conference after his debate in Cambridge last night with Democratic opponent Dan Schwartz. Here's what some of the exchange sounded like in a video posted by the Baltimore Banner.
6: You do not have my permission to record. If you record, we will refer you
7: Everyone
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8: This was not a public forum. We were in a private room, a private venue, at the same venue.
2: Congressman Harris speaking with WBAL News Radio this afternoon. We'll bring you more of that interview coming up in an hour on WBAL News Now at 5. And the Baltimore City Council is holding a hearing tonight on the proposed Department of Neighborhood Safety.
9: The department would be a third branch of the city's public safety system, working alongside the police and fire departments while overseeing violence prevention programs and responses to nonviolent 911 calls. The hearing at City Hall begins at 6 o'clock. The public is invited to attend. Taylor Bennett, WBAL News Radio 1090 and FM 1.5.
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10: Lamar Jackson did not practice today, and Coach Jesse Minter says he's day-to-day with an ankle injury ahead of Sunday's game in Cleveland. The Brewers lead the Dodgers 2-0 entering tonight's NLCS Game 3, and tomorrow's Rays Guardians ALCS Game 3 moves up to 1 p.m. because of the threat of bad weather. I'm Rick Hoschel on your radio home for the Orioles, Ravens, and Navy football, WBAL News Radio 1090 and FM 101.5.
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11: Traffic.
12: There's a report of an accident on Route 100 heading westbound just before the BW Parkway in Anne Arundel County. Traffic slows quite a bit now as you make your approach there. Meantime, 95 starting to pick up some heavy volume heading through the city, beginning from that southwest corner of the Beltway, stretching all the way out past 395 now, all the way to the Fort McHenry Tunnel. In fact, with the heaviest of volume is between Caton Avenue and 295, the Russell Street exit. Speaking of 295, out of South Baltimore, still very slow heading north from West Patapsco Avenue up 295. And delays continue off and on along the inner loop of the Beltway between the Harrisburg Expressway and Perrien Parkway. From the Mattress Warehouse Traffic Desk, I'm Tony Thornton, WBAL News Radio 1090 and FM 101.5.
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11: Weather.
13: The forecast for tonight, expect partly to mostly cloudy skies with a chance for showers. Temperatures drop back into the low 60s. On Thursday, mostly cloudy, turning much cooler, breezy with off and on rain showers. High temperatures only in the mid to upper 60s. 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
2: A mix of sun and clouds, 83. An update from Wall Street. Stocks dropping to their worst day since July after inflation numbers came out. S&P 500 down 1.1%. The NASDAQ down nearly 2%. The Dow only falling slightly, a tenth of a percent. We will get the detailed closing bell report coming up after the news at 4:30. 407 Robert Lang, WBAL, News Radio 1090, NFM 101.5.
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7: It's probably overblown at this point. I mean, Todd's a great offensive play caller. He's been obviously a successful head coach in at the college level. He's done a really good job there for the first part of the season. Guy I got a ton of respect for. I've known him for a long, long time. And so I think I think there's so many of those things where it's like, well, they know that we know that they know. Don't put a lot of stock into it. Again, high level of respect for him and a lot of the coaches that are there that were here. You know, they know our guys. This is a division opponent, so our players know their players, you know, in that type of sense. So, again, it's going to be a really well-coached team. He does a great job as an offensive play caller. They obviously have a great defense, and so we're just excited for the challenge.
11: That was, of course, Ravens head coach Jesse Minter a little bit earlier on today discussing the matchup with Todd Monken and the Cleveland Browns, and I think he's probably right about that. We talked about it with Tyvis Powell, the former NFL safety who's part of the Browns radio network in the first hour of the show. Maybe a bit more valuable if John Harbaugh and his staff were still here. It might help with a little bit more tendencies for Todd Monken, but I did think Tyvis's point about we interesting to see if maybe there's a particular player, and I'm sure that a few of us maybe thought of somebody that Todd Monken might look to target a good bit on Sunday. And I think that might be the one area where perhaps he has an advantage. All right. A little bit more from Jesse Minter today. Glenn Clark with you in the Sports Lounge here on WBAL. And obviously the biggest story of the week continues to be Lamar Jackson. We talked about it in the 3 o'clock hour. A lot of good news regarding who was back out on the field at practice today. Jacoby Lane practicing, hoping to open up his window, obviously, is open, but hoping to get back on the active roster for this Sunday. And the expectation is that he will, and that's the reason why the Ravens released Chris Moore from the active roster yesterday. Cam Jurgens practicing for the first time as a Raven. Trey Hendrickson back, but Lamar Jackson not back on the practice field just yet. Here's what the Ravens head coach had to say.
7: It's definitely day-to-day. You know, I think a lot of times those things, right when they happen, you're not sure, and as you gather information, you look at stuff. But again, like to Lamar's credit, he's working his butt off. He's doing everything he can to be out here. And when he's able to be, then he will.
11: Great. And I get it. I've said it a million times. This is what coaches are going to do. They're not going to give you any information that they don't feel like you have to have. But that is the frustrating part. When the question is asked, it has to be asked. There was a follow-up about, is it possible, as I alluded to earlier, maybe you're just saying, hey, we don't need you on the practice field. Maybe he can play, but we don't need him on the practice field. So it was asked of Jesse Minter, could Lamar Jackson miss 2 full weeks of practice? Remember, he didn't practice last week, didn't play, obviously, on Sunday. Could he miss 2 full weeks of practice and still play against the Browns?
7: There is a level of player that is able to do that, and he certainly falls into that category.
11: So there you go. Which, again, doesn't mean that's what's going to happen either. It could very well be that Lamar practices tomorrow, practices Friday, or that he might again miss this game. But it just reiterates that it is possible that it could be that the Ravens' plan is, we don't need you pushing it. We need you on the field for the game. That's the only thing that matters. Jesse Minter did seem quite optimistic about Trey Hendrickson.
7: He's already played a couple games dealing with that and played a good amount of snaps. He may have, you know, it may have been down a little bit from just 100% fully healthy Trey with both hands and everything. But I expect him to be able to play majority of the way that he wants to play, how he wants to play, play the run, play the pass. And we're super excited to get him back out there.
11: And again, as I've said before, if you can combine the version of Mike Green that we've seen, the version of Tavius Robinson that we've seen, with now a healthy Trey Hendrickson, that does add to the amount of encouragement and belief that you might have in the direction that this Baltimore Ravens defense is headed in. So that is the good news. That is kind of, I don't want to be hyperbolic about it, but I think it's really enticing what that defensive front could look like. In particular, as you talk about the struggles on third down, I think that's a huge part of the potential to improve that, is that winning on third down has to involve pressure. And particularly on those third and longs, I think the frustrating thing from Sunday night against the Falcons was how many times he just really looked comfortable, Michael Penix. That's not just that he was tossing the ball up and hoping that Drake London was going to come down with it. It was he was allowed the opportunity to work through his reads, let a play progress without feeling flummoxed at all. And so I think the presence of Trey Hendrickson helps, particularly in those third down situations. A little bit more, Jacoby Lane, we mentioned return to practice. A little bit of an update on Jacoby
7: There's
11: Lane.
7: There's just things within the protocol that you kind of have to clear to get through the protocol, and one of them being out at practice and things like that. So, again, he's like put himself in a really good position. We'll make sure that all the medical stuff, you know, goes the way we want it to go. And if it does, he'll be ready. If not, then we'll be ready to play without it. So one of those situations where the medical side will really determine his availability. But he's done an amazing job mentally to really learn everything and be ready to roll. So if he's ready, then I think he'll be ready.
11: So I have to apologize. He's obviously talking about Cam Jurgens there, the Ravens center that was acquired last week, who was out on the practice field today but wearing a red non-contact jersey as part of his return. You would think that if you're out there on Wednesday, that means that they are pretty confident about his ability to get out of concussion protocol this week. Now, here's what Jesse Minter had to say about Jacoby Lane being out there.
7: Man, you just feel the guy's energy, and he's done a great job. I mentioned this last week. A guy's like, when they're dealing with things, are they able to keep up a level of conditioning and a level of work so that when they do open that window that they're actually able to play football and make it through a practice? And he's done a great job in that regard. And again, a guy that is super excited to have back out there.
11: And it will be interesting to see. It's funny because I believe Jeremy Fowler had a report today about players that could be traded, and he still had Rashad Bateman's name on that list. And you're just like, what? Like, have you seen Rashad Bateman? He's looked great. And I guess that's the interesting part. We know that in a Lamar Jackson-led offense, Zay Flowers is always going to be the most targeted guy. Rashad Bateman has really played well. So it's definitely not a problem to throw Jacoby Lane into the mix as well. It can only be a good thing for the Ravens. But is the suggestion that if Jacoby Lane comes back and looks like the guy that we saw in the preseason, is there a world where the Ravens could then say, well, we just had to trade a future second in order to get an offensive lineman? Could we look to maybe go the other way on a trade with Rashad Bateman to recoup that back and then maybe use other capital in order to address some of the problems that we have? At the moment, I would have zero interest in that myself. Like, we're just a couple weeks away from being panicked about their pass-catching situation. We still have questions about Mark Andrews. I would have no interest in that. But, you know, Jeremy Fowler, the ESPN, doesn't just throw that out there because there's nothing to it. Maybe that's an interesting storyline to follow as Jacoby Lane returns and that consideration. Come back in. Speaking of Mark Andrews, I talked about Mark Andrews with Daryl Johnston earlier today. Moose is on the call for Ravens Browns Sunday on Fox. Get some thoughts from him about why he's confident that Mark Andrews is going to be just fine. We'll do that next here in the Sports Lounge.
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25: This report is brought to you by Merritt Properties, creating homes for businesses since 1967. We'll take a look at some very slow-moving traffic on Route 100 westbound through Hanover now from Arundel Mills Boulevard all the way out really to the Mark Station at Dorsey. You do have an accident reported just before 295. In Baltimore City, there's an accident on Washington Boulevard at South Monroe Street. Police also on the scene of a crash on President Street at Eastern Avenue, as well as a crash reportedly on Hilton Street at Bloomingdale Road. That's just north of Edmondson Avenue. WBAL TV 11 weather, overnight low of 65. Tomorrow, chance of a shower, high of 68. Right now, it's partly cloudy and 86 on TV Hill. From the Mattress Warehouse Traffic Desk, I'm Tony Thornton, WBAL News Radio 1090 and FM 101.5.
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11: Coming up in about 15 minutes, Jonah Schaefer, who covers the Ravens for the Baltimore Banner, will join us. He wrote a piece today, and he was already ducking on social media, that explained why he doesn't think it's as bad as maybe you do regarding Mark Andrews. We're going to talk to him about that after a difficult night for Mark Andrews, obviously, in Atlanta. And I'm very torn about this because we've talked about it a couple times throughout the course of the week. I don't really know what the answer is here. Mark Andrews had a really brutal night. He dropped the touchdown. He dropped the two-point conversion. He had a ball punched out that was returned for a touchdown. I think the other one that we're kind of calling a drop, the third down play. That was just Watts made a hell of a play on that ball. I don't count that necessarily as a drop. But he had a bad night. And I get it. It comes on the heels of the Buffalo thing. It comes on the heels of what's been a difficult playoff career for Mark Andrews. Questions about him in big games. And a storyline that has prevailed that maybe he's not a big-time player. Despite the fact that otherwise he's had a, as I keep pointing out, Ring of Honor caliber career. They don't really have another choice right now. I keep trying to say that. There's not much of a discussion to be had today. Today, short of, I just alluded to the idea that maybe, as Jeremy Fowler suggested, that Rashad Bateman was still a player that could be dealt. Maybe you find a team that really needs a wide receiver but wants to trade you a tight end. Who's that team? No idea. This isn't fantasy football, brother. But, like, maybe. I don't know how you can address it today. And the myriad ways that we try to rehash the Isaiah Likely thing that, as I've told you a million times, there's just... it's not there what you want to be there. And I say that as someone who absolutely would prefer that the Ravens still had Isaiah Likely. Of course. The Ravens would have preferred that, which is why they offered him multiple contracts. But this is where they are. And there's no alternative. They couldn't say, hey, Mark, this week we're maybe going to sit you down for the week. Maybe you'll be inactive for this week. They would be making their football team worse. They just don't have a choice. The question is it going to get better? Or will this ultimately be a sunk cost? Will this be that Mark Andrews is kind of on the downside of his career, is never going to resemble the same guy that we saw that was a Pro Bowl caliber tight end? It's a fair question to ask. The legendary Daryl Moose Johnston, three-time Super Bowl champion with the Dallas Cowboys, he's going to be on the call for Sunday's game on Fox alongside Kevin Kugler. Ravens-Browns on Fox is still a weird sentence to me. Alex with me on this one. Look, it doesn't matter because I'll, of course, be listening to Kyle Yeomans and Rod Woodson right here on the home of the Baltimore Ravens, WBAL. But Ravens-Browns is not a game that is supposed to air on Fox. What is that? Still, I had the opportunity earlier today to catch up with Moose Johnston and asked him about where his faith is that Mark Andrews is going to be okay.
3: Yeah, I am. I think it's... now, he's playing through this era of football with the punch-out. We were just talking with some people the other day, and, you know, I don't know how many fumbles I would have had in my career. I didn't get the ball very often, but my goodness, these guys are so good at punching the ball out. I mean, it's unbelievable. You know, I mentioned we had Miami, and Jacob Rodriguez as a rookie from Texas Tech is phenomenal. We've had Fred Warren, who's one of the best in the business. You know, we've had a couple of guys that are really good in our games during the course of the early part of the season, and then you just watch it on TV. I mean, Landman on Monday night, you know, Jesse Bates on Sunday night, you know, there's these guys that are just, it's unbelievable how good they are at it. So it's part of the game, and it's forcing the ball carrier to have to change how he protects the football. How we protected the football back in my day is not enough anymore. That ball is coming out the way the guys play the game today.
11: And that part of this is fair. Now, that's part of the game, too. The answer can't be, well, these guys are just really good, man, so, you know... when it happens, you just got to tip your cap. Like, you got to be aware of it. You've got to be able to protect that ball as dudes are trying to punch it out. That's not going away. It's not like this week the NFL is suddenly going to say, you know what we're getting rid of? Punch outs. It's like the only thing defensive players are allowed to do anymore is try to punch a football out. I don't know. Again, we're going to talk to Jonas about it. Jonas says what he sees in the film suggests that it's not nearly as bad as we think it is. And on the whole, he's probably right. I'll let him explain that a little bit more. On the whole, he's probably right. The worst moments for Mark Andrews are compounded because there have been other bad moments for Mark Andrews that were very high profile. At times that cost the Ravens games. And so when something like this happens, that's where your mind goes. Oh, here we go again. Remember Buffalo? Mark Andrews has caught a lot of footballs between those two. A lot. I don't know if Mark Andrews will ever be the same caliber of football player. I also realize there's only a few truly high-level tight ends around the NFL. It is not a lengthy group. Even the guys that we were very enamored with coming into the year, Colston Loveland he hasn't produced much of anything. Tyler Warren's been disappointing. There is a very small number of truly difference-making tight ends. There's like Brock Bowers, maybe Trey McBride. It's a very small list. So I can't tell you exactly how we should feel about Mark Andrews, but I think Darryl Johnston has a point. And I do think that the most likely scenario is that Mark Andrews, who has always had a connection with Lamar Jackson, coming in together, they have always connected well. I do think that we can expect to see a better version of Mark Andrews than what we saw specifically on Sunday night. The 26th annual Baltimore Running Festival returns to downtown Baltimore this Saturday. Glenn Clark, I know him, broadcast live from the finish line at the corner of Pratt and Light Street, Saturday morning starting at 7 a.m. Get more race details at WBAL.com and the WBAL radio app, including road closures, the race day forecast, and much more. You can also watch race coverage on WBAL TV 11 this Saturday starting at 5 a.m. WBAL News Radio 1090, FM 101.5, WBAL TV 11, and 98 Rock are proud to sponsor the 26th annual Baltimore Running Festival. As I said, we will talk more about Mark Andrews. Are we making too much of one difficult night? Are we running him out of town, saying maybe he needs a change of scenery? Maybe they should. Are we making too much of it? That's what Jonas Schaefer of the Baltimore Banner thinks about how we're reacting to Mark Andrews. We'll talk to him about that next in the Sports Lounge on BAL.
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25: 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Serious accident up in Towson this afternoon on Delaney Valley Road, right at Seminary. Looks like one lane gets by in both directions. Just follow police direction as you head through. Of course, 895 still very sluggish northbound between the Route 2 spur out of South Baltimore, making your way up to the Baltimore Harbor Tunnel. Also slow on 95 north, off and on delays from that southwest corner of the Beltway to the Fort McHenry Tunnel. And police still on the scene of an accident in the city on President Street at Eastern Avenue. 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
2: 4:30, sunny and 83. Good afternoon. I'm Robert Lang in Baltimore City Circuit Court. Jury deliberations continue at the arson and manslaughter trial of 58-year-old James Barnett, charged with setting the 2022 fire in West Baltimore that killed three city firefighters. The jury got the case earlier this afternoon after closing arguments, the judge dismissing three second-degree murder charges against Barnett yesterday. In Baltimore County, one person has been arrested. A gun recovered after a fight this morning at Woodlawn High School. Police say the gun did not go off. No one hurt. From the Commitment 2026 desk, Maryland First District Congressman Andy Harrison says a reporter from the University of Maryland's Capitol News Service was illegally recording him during a news conference after his debate with Democratic opponent Dan Schwartz last night in Cambridge. He spoke with WBAL News Radio this afternoon. We'll bring you that interview coming up on WBAL News Now at 5. The Justice Department sending letters today to state and local officials in California threatening legal action over a list of alleged non-citizen voters that the Trump administration claims were sent mail-in ballots for the upcoming midterms. Three players who have been out due to injury returned to Ravens practice today, including Jacoby Lane, Lamar Jackson not practicing. Glenn Clark talks more Ravens coming up on the Sports Lounge. And stocks dipped to their worst day since July. We got details now in the closing bell report from Bloomberg News. 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
4: This is a Bloomberg Money Minute. Stocks fell hard today, especially chip makers and other AI-related stocks on worries that rising inflation, which rose 3.7% in September year-over-year, will push the Fed to once again raise interest rates and drive inflation lower. And at the closing bell, the Dow down just 49 points, but the tech-heavy Nasdaq got slammed, tumbling 512 points lower. That's a nearly 2% decline. The S&P down 87, a more than 1% drop, and oil back above $95 a barrel today. Shares of Bank of America fell nearly 5%. Its stock and bond trading revenue lower than forecast last quarter, and it got hit with a $1.2 billion fine. That's by the Treasury Department over money laundering and U.S. sanctions violations. Chipmaker NVIDIA down today. That's after CEO Jensen Huang said he would cut off supplies of his chips to any customer making unsafe AI software. But he also said so far none of them are doing that right now. Tom Busby, Bloomberg Radio.
5: 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Is it time to rest? 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
28: Traffic.
12: The emergency road work continues on the Jones Falls Expressway. If you're making your way southbound toward the city this afternoon, just south of the 41st Street overpass, still seeing that right lane block. Traffic slows just a bit as you make your approach. Dealing with an accident up in Towson at the intersection, or near the intersection, I should say, of Delaney Valley Road at Seminary Avenue. One lane gets by in both directions. There's also a crash in the city on President Street at Eastern Avenue. And delays continue off and on 95 North, coming up from that southwest corner of the Beltway, making your way to the Fort McHenry Tunnel. WBAL TV 11 weather, overnight low of 65. Tomorrow, chance of a shower, high of 68. Right now, it's 86 and cloudy on TV Hill. From the Mattress Warehouse Traffic Desk, I'm Tony Thornton, WBAL News Radio 1090 and FM 101.5.
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11: Perhaps an unpopular opinion, our next guest doesn't think that Mark Andrews is having a bad season. He thinks he just had a bad night against the Falcons. He, of course, covers the Baltimore Ravens for the Baltimore Banner. He is our friend Jonas Schaefer, and he is back with us now here in the Sports Lounge. Jonas, it's Glenn. Boy, it seemed like you were already ducking as you were filing this story, but I think you're probably right about this. Is maybe Mark Andrews taking a little bit too much heat for a bad night when, you know, a lot of players have had some bad games?
0: I think he's taking an appropriate amount of heat. I think anytime you actively contribute that much negatively to your team in a game that ended as close as Sunday's game did, I think you're going to have to wear that one. And to his credit, you know, he spoke to the media after it. He said he has to be better. But I just think that people are just using Sunday night's game as kind of this cudgel to prove whatever narratives they have about Mark Andrews. And listen, I'd be the first to admit, you know, I was there in Buffalo the night that he dropped that pass up the goal line. I know there is, he has a lot of work to do to kind of return to the guy who was as widely beloved as he was during those early years with Lamar, even with Snoop in Snoop's early years in Baltimore. I just think that, you know, for anyone expecting him to be a guy who could, you know, get back to those 1,000-yard heights is deceiving them, but also not really being honest with themselves that this is a guy who is playing a lot on a really good offense and I think is doing what is asked of him, which is not necessarily to stretch the field as much as he once did, but just to, you know, contribute in the run game, find these open pockets against zone, beat the kind of overmatched people that are trying to defend him in man. And sure, he might not be a guy who finishes more than 500 or 600 yards, and certainly you could have issues with, you know, whether that is commensurate with the contract that he got last year, a few years ago or whatever. But I just don't think that this idea that Mark Andrews is washed really matches up with what I saw in film.
11: So that's an interesting way, because I feel like that's what a lot of people, the lens that folks are looking through this was a bad contract that the Ravens gave out. And yes, that opens up the whole conversation about Isaiah Likely that we've been through a million times, that it's just not worth rehashing every time. But I don't think it's unfair to look at this, that you did, you know, pay a significant amount of money, $13 million a year, for this year and two more for Mark Andrews, and if he's not going to be the same truly productive player, was that a good way for you to spend those resources?
0: Yeah, it just comes down to opportunity cost. You know, obviously the reporting that has been widely circulated just was that Isaiah Likely was the Ravens' first pick, but he rebuffed them, I think, if not once, if not twice, maybe three times, and the Ravens recognizing just how few high-quality tight ends were available on the free agency market this past offseason, and just what kind of draft capital they would need to spend to adequately replace Mark Andrews at a position that, as we've seen over the Lamar years, has been very, very critical to this offense, then, yeah, I mean, obviously, I don't think what they paid when they paid it was really in line with his level of production, but, you know, these are front office folks who have access to tracking data, that they know just how much value Mark has in this locker room, that they know just how much, like, some of the younger guys traditionally over the years have learned from working under Mark Andrews. And so, you know, you could also kind of make the financial argument that what is $13 million a year in a wide receiver market where a lot more, like a lot of very questionable wide receivers are getting $15, $20 million a year. Mm-hmm. And, you know, it's not really for me to say whether it was a good deal or a bad deal. It was definitely a surprising price tag when I did see that number come across whenever it did. But I just think that he's going to be a guy who, you know, who's maturing into his 30s relatively gracefully. Like, I think if you have access to the All-22, what I would encourage you to do, just, like, watch how quickly he comes off the line of scrimmage. You know, most of these guys kind of run 8 to 10 yards downfield before they get into their breaks, and a lot of times Mark is beating Zay Flowers, Rashad Bateman, and Devontae Walker to that 8 to 10 yard window. And I think that reflects well on just the kind of juice that he still has, even if he isn't really being featured as this downfield dynamo.
11: He is Jonas Schaefer. He's with us here in the Sports Lounge. I also saw in your piece, you referenced his, you know, averaging 1.55 yards per route run, which is 15th among 30 tight ends with at least 15 targets, which again doesn't suggest he's having a bad year, just not necessarily an explosive year. I think the I'll keep coming back to this context of why so many of these stories, though, and it's the part that I can't make sense of, Jonas, as I acknowledge, the conversation is kind of pointless because they don't have another option. Like, all they can do is exactly what they did on Sunday night. Like, we got to keep throwing the ball to Mark Andrews and hope that we get better results because they don't have anybody else that they can, you know, ask to step up into that role. But how do we make sense of a player that is regularly reliable now in a lot of big game circumstances, even at the height of his career in the postseason, having these moments where he's just kind of come up small.
0: I think it's, you know, Mark doesn't like talking a whole lot about the, you know, the armchair psychology aspect of it, but I've seen some Ravens fans suggest that he is a guy who, when he does have that rough start, maybe gets a little bit too in his head and maybe tries to put on the cape, you know, one too many times. I mean, I think I've already held my breath a couple times this year, just seeing the way that he carries that football in the open field. And it's, you know, I think some of that is just the PTSD of seeing that Buffalo game a couple of years ago, but it wasn't really all that surprising that he had that ball jarred loose against the Falcons. I think there was a play against the Cowboys in Rio where it looked like the Cowboys linebacker or DB came awfully close to knocking the ball out. So, you know, he's, I don't want to say has to recognize his limitations as a guy in terms of his yak ability, because I don't think it is what it once was, but you know, you've got to make an effort. You can't just go down like that Seahawks wide receiver, you know, Lockett 5 years ago did. You do have to do your best. And he does have some scenarios where you can just, you know, stiff arm a guy and keep running. And we saw last year in that game against Cleveland, like when he gets up to full speed, he can still motor pretty fast. I wish I had a better answer on just why some of these big game, high leverage spots, things go poorly. It has been a situation for him over his entire career where just the playoff record isn't really in line with what the regular season record is. But, you know, maybe the Declan Doyle era, the revised Lamar Jackson era is a, you know, kind of good refresh point for him as he, you know, heads into these, early to mid 30s.
11: Jonas, obviously, it's one game. I don't want to make too much of it, but after some of particularly the tackling problems we saw, and obviously there were still third down issues that need to be addressed, but I really did come away from Sunday night incredibly encouraged about the direction of the Ravens defense. Maybe I was just giving the Falcons too much credit for how they looked for 2 weeks leading up to that, but what did you make of what you saw Sunday night and just the trajectory for this group from where it began?
0: Yeah, I think if they can fix third and long, yeah. I think they're in a good spot. I was checking this last night, yesterday. I believe they're the only team in the NFL against whom quarterbacks are over 50% on third and long. And, you know, third and long is third and seven plus. So they've got to fix that. I think you look at what the Chargers did last year with a less talented secondary, maybe an equally talented pass rush. I think Jesse had them top 10 in third and long rate. So if you just expect some positive regression to the mean there and you, you know, combine that with what we've seen from the early down run defense and the early down pass defense, then you do have the makings of a defense that will probably finally look better than the kind of mediocre outfit it's been through 5 weeks. So adding Trey Henderson to the mix, I think will certainly help. Obviously, we're still kind of waiting to see what exactly he's going to look like with his finger situation, but I think having him available certainly beats not having him available.
11: I think there's no doubt about that. At @Jonas_Schaefer, and of course, go to thebanner.com. Make sure you're subscribed so you can read this story about Mark Andrews. Jonas Schaefer, appreciate you, brother. Let's talk again real soon, all right?
0: Looking forward to it, Glenn.
11: Thanks, buddy. 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
28: Traffic.
25: The emergency road work continues on the Jones Falls Expressway. If you're making your way southbound toward the city this afternoon, just south of the 41st Street overpass, still seeing that right lane block. Traffic slows just a bit as you make your approach. Dealing with an accident up in Towson at the intersection, or near the intersection, I should say, of Delaney Valley Road at Seminary Avenue. One lane gets by in both directions. There's also a crash in the city on President Street at Eastern Avenue. And delays continue off and on 95 North, coming up from that southwest corner of the Beltway, making your way to the Fort McHenry Tunnel. WBAL TV 11 weather, overnight low of 65. Tomorrow, chance of a shower, high of 68. Right now, it's 86 and cloudy on TV Hill. From the Mattress Warehouse Traffic Desk, I'm Tony Thornton, WBAL News Radio 1090 and FM 101.5.
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2: In Baltimore County, a student is arrested, a gun recovered at Woodlawn High School. The jury deliberations continue at the arsonist trial on the Stricker Street fire. An area congressman explains his meltdown and his confrontation with a reporter after a debate last night. And we have an update on Pope Leo's health coming up on WBAL News Now at 5.
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11: Almost unfathomably, in his last 24 games, which dates back to August 19th, there is a baseball player who is slashing 157, 286, 202 slugging percentage. He's had just 14 hits, no home runs, just one RBI, and has struck out 36 times in those 24 games. And he will be hitting sixth for the Los Angeles Dodgers tonight in a near must-win game against the Milwaukee Brewers. That player, of course, is Shohei Ohtani, who we have come to believe is essentially Babe Ruth. And admittedly, I think a lot of folks around here probably weren't paying attention down the stretch to Shohei Ohtani's struggles in the regular season. You know, hasn't been pitching, but not really something that we were hyper-fixated on. Then you get to the playoffs, and maybe you start paying a little bit more attention to the rest of baseball, and Shohei Ohtani can't get a hit. He looks lost. The Dodgers are choosing to stick with him. There was a report from Ken Rosenthal after they lost Game 2 that suggested that they were going to at least consider the possibility of taking Shohei Ohtani out of the lineup. Dave Roberts, you know, how much they thought about that, how much they considered it, I don't know. He told reporters yesterday that, quote, he's referring to Shohei, was adamant that he can help us. He's well enough to help us win a baseball game. So that's all I needed to hear. I've never wavered in my belief in him, unquote. We had Greg Olson on yesterday, the former Orioles closer who works for ESPN and has been working the playoffs as an analyst. And I asked him about this, and the comparison I gave is that we talked a lot this season about Gunnar Henderson and his own struggles. And there was a lot of talk about, what do? Do you move him down in the order? And as much as at first I thought there was logic to that, the argument that kept coming back to me was the argument that the Orioles had no path to success that didn't involve Gunnar Henderson being Gunnar Henderson again. And wouldn't you know, Gunnar Henderson never became Gunnar Henderson again, and the Orioles didn't end up finding success. But I understood the thought process of, let's just stick it out with Gunnar Henderson because we don't have other options. I feel slightly different about the Dodgers. Now, look, as someone who is kind of openly rooting against the Dodgers, it's a weird feeling for me. I told you guys this yesterday. When Yankees players struggle, I do take some sort of sick, almost twisted joy. Like, if this was Aaron Judge playing and struggling, I'd be like, ha ha. And there's something, I don't feel that way about Shohei Ohtani. I don't have the animosity towards the Dodgers that I do the Yankees because they're not like an Orioles rival. I just don't want to see them win. I'm sick of it. The kind of what we think is wrong with baseball. I don't want to see him win. But this is Shohei Ohtani we're talking about. This is a larger-than-life figure in the game. It is kind of rough to watch this. The Dodgers are going down with the ship. And I to an extent, get it. I kind of do. Greg Olson's argument was, well, he's not going to get out of the slump if you're not playing him. But I think that you can have paths to winning if you're the Los Angeles Dodgers that don't involve Shohei Ohtani. Unlike the Orioles with Gunnar Henderson, there was no path that they had where they could win without a high level from Gunnar Henderson. I think the Dodgers could. It's interesting that they're sticking it out. Game 3 of the NLCS is tonight, and it really is basically must win. We know there is one example in baseball of a team that's come back from down 3-0 in a playoff series. It did happen in an LCS, but that's one ever. Those 2004 Red Sox. So, huge game tonight. 8 o'clock, game 3 of the NLCS. Blake Snell on the mound for the Dodgers. Robert Gasser will be the opener for the Brewers. And, of course, the ALCS now even up at one game apiece after the Rays won 3-1 last night. Some news today, they are moving up tomorrow's game 3 to 1 o'clock because of bad weather that's expected in the Cleveland area. So it's going to be an afternoon game tomorrow. Griffin Jacks and Gavin Williams, the pitching matchup for Game 3 of the ALCS. Then they'll move that'll be Game 4 of the NLCS up to 8 o'clock tomorrow night. It was originally scheduled for 9 p.m. We'll come back in and wrap things up.
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3: This check on traffic's brought to you by the law offices of Peter Angelos. Taking a look at traffic along 29 as you travel through Ellicott City. Very heavy in the northbound direction. There is an accident reportedly just before Route 40, and that slows traffic down. Coming up from 108, that also has, of course, an impact on your travel on Route 100, making your approach to 29 in the westbound direction. Slow in the southbound direction as well, coming off of 70. There's also an accident on 95 South, just south of that southwest corner of the Beltway, and that is causing your back coming down from 395 approaching the Beltway there, and then slow in the northbound direction as well up to the Fort McHenry Tunnel. With 60 years of success, Peter Angelos Law has a proven track record on medical malpractice, vehicle accidents, birth injuries, product liability, asbestos, and more. 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
4: The Ravens injury report is out. It's interesting. We were just talking about this, Alec and I. The Browns had 11 players listed as not participating in practice today, and they've got a very complicated running back situation. Like, it's possible. I know Rob Lang's doing some running this weekend. He might have to run to Cleveland afterwards and try to help out the Browns in the backfield.
5: Wow.
4: Yeah, okay. I don't know, Rob.
5: I don't know if I can run that far.
4: I don't know what you got in you, but if you got it, they could use you. The Ravens only had 3 players not participating in practice: Lamar Jackson, Matt Hebner, and Calais Campbell, as we said earlier. Calais, it's more just a rest day for him. We'll see about Matt Hebner, who left Sunday night's game, and we'll continue to monitor Lamar throughout the course of the week. But again, a lot encouraging and interesting that Jacoby Lane, who just opened his window to return, it was a full participant in practice, which definitely bodes towards the idea that he is playing on Sunday. Thanks for hanging out with me today. Thanks to Alec Hildebeidel for guiding us through. Thanks to Jonas Schaefer, as well as Tyvis Powell, for joining us. Tomorrow on the program, former Ravens lineman A.Q. Shipley will be checking in with us. Rob Lang and WBAL News Now coming up next.
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5: On WBAL News Now this Wednesday, we're following breaking news. Big accident on Route 29 in Howard County. And Congressman Andy Harris has a meltdown after a debate.
6: The Townsend area shooting investigation hits a roadblock. I'm Marquise Lupton with the latest coming up.
5: And Governor Moore with a proposal out to lower drug prices after ABC News.
3: From ABC News, I'm Deborah Rodriguez. Stocks had their worst day since July on news inflation is getting worse. It jumped last month to 3.7% from 3.4% the month before. ABC's Elizabeth Schulte, in a driving rain in Oklahoma, says gasoline is driving inflation.
7: Airfares were higher. You've got all their transportation costs rising. One thing that was notable, we did see a slight decline in grocery prices, though a lot of foods, individual foods, are higher compared to the past year.
3: The S&P fell 1.1%, its fifth loss in 6 days. NASDAQ sank 1.9% on AI worries. More expensive borrowing could slow the build-out of data centers. Around 20 vessels have been hit by projectiles in the Strait of Hormuz since the start of the month, putting a choke on maritime traffic. That's according to the Maritime Trade Operations Center. ABC's Lama Hassan sees no let up.
8: This isn't the first time that Iran has claimed to hit ships in the Strait of Hormuz. That is a critical waterway. It continues to attack vessels that are trying to get through. And all of this, of course, is putting more pressure on oil and gas prices, which also affects the cost of other goods. And the head of the International Monetary Fund with a stark warning today of a potentially negative spillovers for everybody everywhere.
3: The Trump administration is giving California state and local officials 48 hours to answer its claim that non-citizens are being given ballots. The Justice Department sent California a thumb drive containing what it claims are the names of likely non-citizens who were sent mail-in ballots. The L.A. County Clerk is declining to access the contents of the thumb drive, saying doing so would conflict with privacy protocols. Letters to Leo. Students at Chicago's Our Lady of Mount Carmel Academy are sending cards wishing him a speedy recovery.
9: I was a little bit nervous for Pope Leo because I've met him and he has a big role and I want.
2: This is WBAL News Now at 5 p.m. with Robert Lang.
5: 5:02, good afternoon. We start this Wednesday with breaking traffic news in Howard County. It's along Route 29, a 3-vehicle crash. Sky 11, Captain Roy Taylor, flying above it.
10: At least 3 vehicles involved in this crash. One of them is upside down. We just watched the firefighters remove an individual from one of the vehicles and place them in a medic. But this would be northbound 29, just south of Route 40, where this personal injury crash is located. There are only 2 lanes able to get by the crash site right now as police deal with the investigation and fire.

0: Our crews are still on the scene, but we're going to lift up and show you the traffic. The traffic backup extends all the way down past Route 100 here at this location. We don't have a cause, but as we get more, we'll update you. Reporting in Sky 11, I'm Captain Roy Taylor.
1: And Tony Thornton has an update of the rest of the traffic coming up in about 3 minutes on WBAL. Now to Baltimore County, a student at Woodlawn High School in police custody, accused of bringing a gun to school. Police say no one was hurt, the gun not fired. WBAL's Tommy Clark there.
2: We're told this started as a fight inside Woodlawn High School behind me here. We've been speaking with parents and students who call the incident unacceptable. School officials say staff stepped in and separated the fight. Then after reports of one of the students involved might have a weapon, a search turned up a gun. School officials say its resource officer then took the weapon. Baltimore County Police responded around 10 this morning, and then they arrested that student.
1: That's WBAL TV's Tommy Clark. The Baltimore County Police Chief telling C4 and Brian Neiman investigators running into roadblocks as they continue their probe into last month's shooting near Towson University.
3: Unfortunately, in this case, the victim has not been cooperative. Mm.
4: Baltimore County Police Chief Robert McCullough says the victim's lack of cooperation is complicating the investigation into a shooting near Towson University. The shooting happened near the Cardiff Hall Apartments a couple of weeks ago, with 17 people being arrested, but no one has been charged with the shooting. McCullough says investigators are working to build a case, and separately, he also highlighted police applications are up 108% since 2022. With the department expecting a record year for hiring. Marquise Lupton, WBAL News Radio 1090 and FM 101.5.
1: On the Eastern Shore last night, a contentious debate between incumbent Republican Andy Harris and Democratic challenger Dan Schwartz in the 1st Congressional District. The two sparred over aid to farmers, the cost of diesel, tariffs, and the war in Iran. Harris was often interrupted by hecklers. Harris also had a shouting match with the University of Maryland Capital News Service reporter after the debate. He claimed she was illegally recording a post-debate press conference, even though state law only requires two-party consent for audio and video recordings. When you have an expectation of privacy, and attorneys have often said news conferences, you don't have an expectation of privacy. We asked Harris whether he did.
5: From her, yes. And this is, again, there were other reporters in the room, some of whom were intending to ask serious questions. She was not. She was there to make a comment about how I was conducting the post-forum interviews. So, again, she was invited in. This was not a public area, and we basically invited her out.
1: And we'll hear more from Congressman Harris coming up at 5:16 on WBAL News Now In Depth. Coming up next, after traffic and weather, a jury now deciding the Stricker Street arsonist case. 5:06 on WBAL News Now.
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7: Serious accident in Ellicott City on Route 29 this afternoon. This update is brought to you by Mattress Warehouse. 29 northbound, all northbound lanes are shut down for the moment. A little bit past Route 100 prior to Route 40. It's a car on its side. Howard County Police are on the scene right now. Traffic continues to crawl heading northbound, coming up from Broken Land Parkway. And you're seeing delays now, some rubbernecking on the other side heading down from I-70. 95 south, there's an accident just before the airport connector, 195. The right lane is closed. A tractor trailer is involved with that particular collision, and that is causing your backups coming down from 395. And sluggish on the inner loop of the Beltway now between the Harrisburg Expressway, making your way out to Hartford Road. From the Mattress Warehouse Traffic Desk, I'm Tony Thornton, WBAL News Radio 1090 and FM 101.5.
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8: Weather.
9: The forecast for tonight, expect partly to mostly cloudy skies with a chance for showers. Temperatures drop back into the low 60s. On Thursday, mostly cloudy, turning much cooler, breezy with off and on rain showers. High temperatures only in the mid to upper 60s. 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
1: It is 5:07. In Baltimore City, a jury now deciding whether a man is responsible for the Stricker Street fire that killed three Baltimore firefighters. After a week of testimonies, prosecutors and the defense offered sharply different accounts of the evidence in their closing arguments. WBAL-TV's Kate Amara at the Mitchell Courthouse.
8: The jury is now deliberating 9 criminal charges against the defendant, 58-year-old James Barnett. One count of second-degree arson for the fire at 205 South Stricker Street that the state says was set by the defendant just before 11:30 p.m. on January 23, 2022. 3 counts of involuntary manslaughter for the deaths of 3 responding firefighters, Lieutenant Paul Buttram, Lieutenant Kelsey Sadler, and firefighter Kenny Lacayo, killed when the structure collapsed.
1: The other charges against James Barnett include arson, involuntary manslaughter, and reckless endangerment. The Department of Neighborhood Safety up for a hearing in the next hour at City Hall.
10: The department would have mental health professionals respond to nonviolent 911 calls, aiming to reduce police involvement in those situations. And those calls include welfare checks, trespassing calls, and lewd behavior. Co-responder teams would handle situations where weapons may be involved, and those teams would be made up of clinicians and officers. The city set to vote tonight on the measure. Taylor Bennett, WBAL News Radio 1090 and FM 1.5.
1: And that hearing is expected for 6 o'clock tonight, 5:09 on WBAL News Now.
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12: Lamar Jackson missed practice today with an ankle injury as the Ravens get ready to face Todd Monken and the Browns Sunday in Cleveland. Coach Jesse Minter on Jackson's status.
19: It's definitely day-to-day. You know, I think a lot of times those things, right when they happen, you're not sure. And as you gather information, you look at stuff. But again, like to Lamar's credit, he's working his butt off. He's doing everything he can to be out here. And when he's able to be, then he will.
12: Rashad Bateman was limited while Trey Hendrickson, Jacoby Lane, and Cam Jurgens all practiced. The Dodgers trail the Brewers 2-0, entering tonight's NLCS Game 3 in Los Angeles. The Rays and Guardians are tied at 1-1. Tomorrow's ALCS Game 3 moves up to 1 p.m. because of the threat of rain tomorrow night in Cleveland. Hockey, the Capitals are at home tonight hosting the Montreal Canadiens. I'm Rick Hoschel on your radio home for the Orioles, Ravens, and Navy football. 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
21: Traffic.
7: Couple of major traffic issues out there this afternoon. We'll start with the crash on Route 29 near Ellicott City, northbound, just prior to Route 40. All northbound lanes are shut down. A lot of response on the scene. Traffic is crawling now coming up from Broken Land Parkway. You may want to consider taking Route 1 or even 95 as an alternate to get into Baltimore this afternoon. 95 South, just a little bit past the Beltway, that southwest corner of the Beltway, just before 195, there's a crash involving a tractor-trailer. The right lane is closed. Delays start from right around Key Highway now as you try to get over toward that Beltway area. Also, there's a crash over in Lockhart on Liberty Road, just a little bit east of the Beltway, and there's an accident in the city on the Alameda at East Belvedere Avenue. From the Mattress Warehouse Traffic Desk, I'm Tony Thornton, WBAL News Radio, 1090 and FM 101.5.
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9: The forecast for tonight, expect partly to mostly cloudy skies with a chance for showers. Temperatures drop back into the low 60s. On Thursday, mostly cloudy, turning much cooler, breezy with off and on rain showers. High temperatures only in the mid to upper 60s. 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
22: Good evening, I'm Marquise Lupton. Topping our newscast tonight, two Baltimore City police officers have been found guilty of misconduct in office after pursuing a man and pepper spraying him without cause. Prosecutors said the pursuit began as a car chase on East Chase Street last June, then continued on foot. Both officers pepper sprayed the man after he surrendered with his hands raised, and they're due to be sentenced in December. Baltimore police are investigating after a 55-year-old man was shot and killed in southwest Baltimore. Officers found him on Old Frederick Road shortly before 3 this morning, and he later died at shock trauma. Officers are asking anyone with information to come forward. A Baltimore City Council committee will hold a hearing tonight on a proposed Department of Neighborhood Safety, which would include the Mayor's Office of Neighborhood Safety and Engagement, or MONSEE. The city would search nationwide for the new department's executive director and department director. The hearing begins at 6 p.m. as MONSEE works on a 5-year violence prevention plan. In Howard County, police are investigating break-ins at 9 businesses in Clarksville, Columbia, Elk Ridge, Ellicott City, Fulton, and Highland. The businesses, which include fast food restaurants and liquor stores, were targeted between Sunday night and Monday morning, and police believe the crimes may be connected. And from the ABC News Desk, Six Flags Over Georgia says it will reopen Friday while the Goliath roller coaster remains closed after a fatal incident on Monday. Cobb County police say 42-year-old Hassan Jihadi bin Karim died after being ejected from the ride and several other people were injured. That's your news. I'm Marquise Lupton, WBAL News Radio 1090 and FM 101.5.
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1: 516, now to the Commitment 2026 desk.
23: That is very important that you guys are able to hear from both of us tonight. So please, if you don't mind, let's keep all reactions for later when you get home. And let's let the congressman speak.
24: Thank you, Mr. Schwartz. Dr. Harris?
25: Thanks. You don't need to hear from me because my people aren't interfering with Mr. Schwartz. It's only one way.
1: That is Maryland 1st District Republican Congressman Andy Harris and his Democratic challenger Dan Schwartz at a League of Women Voters debate last night in Cambridge. It was a contentious hour with Maryland's only Republican congressman getting interrupted frequently.
25: The facts are that diesel prices have gone up. There's no question about it. Why has it gone up? Because the Democrats' environmental regulations have not... Ma'am, I got to tell you. This is the problem. You all say you believe there's a First Amendment, but only if you agree with you.
1: And what happened after the debate, also making news, both in political and journalism circles. As is custom after a lot of debates, the candidates make themselves available to reporters for follow-up questions. Congressman Harris did that in a room off the debate floor. And Harris had this exchange with Kat Murphy. She's a data and investigative reporter for the Capitol News Service that's based at the University of Maryland. This audio comes from video shot by the Baltimore Banner.
0: You do not have my permission to record. If you record, we will refer you
2: to
0: the prosecutor.
2: Everyone in here is recording.
0: But you are not allowed to. We are in a two-party state. You are not allowed to
2: record. Why am I not allowed to?
0: Excuse me?
2: Why am I not allowed to?
0: Because I refuse to give you permission to do recording.
2: If everyone else in this room...
0: It doesn't make it...
2: Can you please hold my phone?
0: Do you know the law?
2: What's your question?
3: With due respect, this is a public forum.
2: This is a public forum.
0: Do you know the law?
3: I'm not a lawyer. Are you? You're a doctor.
0: Yeah, actually, I'm a legislator. Yeah, I actually know the law well because we have to.
2: You said that you wanted the war in Iran. You said that it could have gone smoother and it could have gone better. What did you mean by that?
0: You're gonna have to take her camera. She is violating the law. In fact, get an officer in here. She's violating the law on two-party recording.
3: Officers.
0: Me and the officer.
3: I thought that was
0: you're not going to respect
3: communication.
0: Me. Excuse me.
3: Isn't that just for telephone communication?
0: Recording. Video and audio and video have to have two-party approval in Maryland. Now they may not have to have it in Washington D.C. They have to have it in Maryland. She needs my approval to record.
2: Sir,
0: we're in public. It makes no difference whatsoever.
2: We are in public.
0: We are not in a public.
2: Congressman, you said that you supported the First Amendment. What does this say about that?
0: All right, guys.
4: Congressman Harris,
0: she's ruining all your chances to get an answer about anything. See y'all. Thank her profusely.
1: Harris, you just heard, walked out of the room without taking any questions. He didn't take any questions last night. He did take questions from us earlier today. First, about the debate.
5: Well, the socialists who have dominated these kind of public forums were on full display last night. They bussed in people from as far away as New Jersey to load the crowd with hecklers. That's too bad because I think that civil discourse and debate is what's necessary in our current political environment. And clearly that's not what they were there to participate in.
1: Do you have evidence of that? Are there records that some of these people were from out of town?
5: Yes. One of my campaign people talked to someone who said he was from New Jersey. That's right.
1: Okay, fair enough. Let's talk about what happened after the debate. And I have to tell you, I've been a reporter for 40 years, 23 of those years here in Maryland, and so I know the law. The two-party consent rule requires only in a situation where you have no expectation or you have an expectation of privacy, like a phone interview, like I did before we recorded, I asked for your permission. If we're out at a public forum in the field, especially if reporters are invited, and there were other cameras there, why mention this to this one reporter from the Capitol News Service, which is a news service out of the University of Maryland, covers Maryland politics and government?
5: It's actually not true what you say. This was not a public forum. We were in a private room, a private venue at the same venue, but media were invited in at our invitation. So public were not there. This was not open to the public. This was not conducted out where the forum was conducted. Furthermore, when I turned to this reporter for her question, she commented that she didn't like the way I was conducting the post-forum interviews. Clearly, she was not there. She was just expressing an opinion, and you as a journalist know that's not what you're supposed to do. You're supposed to just ask a question. And so at that point, I just said I'm just not going to, answer any questions for her because – she's not there to ask questions. She's there to make comments. And then I asked her to stop recording. That's totally within my right. This was not a public area. This was not a. This is not out where the forum was. This was in a private room where people were invited in. And if they're invited in, I felt I could invite them out if they're not there for a serious reason to ask serious questions.
1: But even if it's a private room and you've invited reporters in, do you feel you have an expectation of privacy in that particular situation?
5: From her, yes. And this is, again, there were other reporters in the room, some of whom were intending to ask serious questions. She was not. She was there to make a comment about how I was conducting the post-forum interviews. So, again, she was invited in. This was not a public area. And we basically invited her out.
1: Now, to be clear, it was Congressman Harris who walked out of the room, not the reporter, Kat Murphy. Kat Murphy, by the way, is a reporter for the Capital News Service based at the University of Maryland and is a graduate student at Merrill College School of Journalism at the University of Maryland. Tonight, their dean is offering his support, saying, quote, Kat Murphy is a master's student at the University of Maryland, credentialed as a reporter for our Capital News Service and doing the job which we teach our students to do. Kat recorded openly in a public space alongside other news outlets, and that is her legal right. Coming up in our next hour, some political analysis of the first congressional district race from Professor Todd Eberle of St. Mary's College. It's 5:23.
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4: North Carolina health officials warning about the spread of West Nile virus after the death of two people. As of right now, 2026 is on pace to be the second highest year on record for West Nile cases after 2024. Health officials say transmission levels are higher right now because of the warm weather lasting longer, continuing into mid-October. Meantime, as measles cases continue to rise in the U.S., so does interest in vaccines. Doctors and public health department leaders say there has been an increased interest in the measles, mumps, rubella vaccine in some areas, notably in Pennsylvania, where there have been over 1,000 cases reported and 200 hospitalizations. And a possible link between GLP-1 medication and a fertility boost in women, according to a new study, improved insulin resistance from weight loss is associated with improved ovulation rates and a decrease in the likelihood of ovarian dysfunction. However, researchers stress GLP-1s are not routinely prescribed as fertility treatments. They are not meant to replace fertility drugs. I'm Bancroft, WBAL News Radio 1090 and FM 101.5.
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8: Traffic.
7: Let's give you an update on this accident on Route 29 northbound, a little bit past Route 100. Two right lanes are blocked out. They had all lanes closed for just a moment there, but they reopened at least one lane over to that left side, and it's causing delays now coming up from Broken Land Parkway and then slow in the southbound direction as well. That has an influence, too, on your travel on Route 100 heading west, making your approach 229 beginning from Route 104. Meantime, there's the crash activity. 95 south, just south of the southwest corner of the Beltway. The right lane remains blocked. Delays begin from Hanover Street, and there's some emergency road work on the JFX southbound just south of the 41st Street overpass, taking up the right lane. From the Mattress Warehouse Traffic Desk, I'm Tony Thornton on WBAL News Radio 1090 and FM 101.5.
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8: Weather.
9: The forecast for tonight, expect partly to mostly cloudy skies with a chance for showers. Temperatures drop back into the low 60s. On Thursday, mostly cloudy, turning much cooler, breezy with off and on rain showers. High temperatures only in the mid to upper 60s. 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
10: This is a Bloomberg Money Minute. $75 more every month. That's what Social Security recipients should expect to see in their checks next year when their cost of living adjustment, or COLA, rises 3.6%. But that's just below the 3.7% year-over-year inflation rate for September that came out today, mostly driven by higher prices at the gas pump. Stubbornly high inflation is bolstering bets on Wall Street for another Federal Reserve rate hike, perhaps just 2 weeks away from now at the central bank's next meeting. And with that, the Dow today was down 49 points. But with a sell-off in chip makers and AI-related stocks, the Nasdaq lost 512 points. That's a nearly 2% decline. The S&P lost 87, a more than 1% drop. Oil is higher, back above $95 a barrel. Netflix cutting costs by cutting jobs. 6% of its staff, roughly 1,000 workers around the globe. And Honda next year putting out a gigantic 8-seat hybrid Acura SUV. 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
1: A contentious debate on the Eastern Shore last night between Maryland's only Republican congressman and his Democratic challenger. We'll have the latest on that. Plus, a student arrested for bringing a gun to Woodlawn High School. 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
29: ABC News, I'm Deborah Rodriguez. A win for National Republican candidates in the Supreme Court. As the midterm campaign hits the home stretch and political operatives look to squeeze every ounce of value out of their campaign war chests, the High Court has once again declined to block the new Trump administration policy extending discounted TV ad rates to political parties and fundraising committees, not just individual candidate campaigns. The 7-2 decision tosses out a judge's order that would have forced the FCC to formally address Democrats' objections. The White House is blaming the uptick in inflation on new fighting between Iran-backed Houthis and Saudi Arabia in the Middle East. Stocks tumbled after the higher-than-expected data. ABC's Olivia Rubin.
30: Gas is up 34% year to year. Energy prices up 20% year to year. Fuel oil up 74%.
29: This is ABC News.
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1: 5:31 from the Commitment 2026 desk on the Eastern Shore last night, a contentious debate between incumbent Republican Congressman Andy Harris and Democratic challenger Dan Schwartz, the two sparring over aid to farmers, the cost of diesel fuel, tariffs, and the war in Iran. Harris often interrupted by hecklers. Schwartz tried to stop it.
6: That is very important that you guys are able to hear from both of us tonight. So please, if you don't mind, let's keep all reactions for later when you get home, and let's let the congressman speak.
11: Thank you, Mr. Schwartz. Dr. Harris?
25: Thanks. You don't need to hear from me because my people aren't interfering with Mr. Schwartz. It's only one way.
1: Harris also had a shouting match with a reporter after the debate over her ability to record a post-debate press conference. Harris defended his actions in an interview with WBL News Radio today. One student has been arrested and a gun was recovered at Woodlawn High School.
12: Shouldn't be happening in school. I shouldn't be in school. Fear for my life. Feel me?
15: Wednesday, police cruisers stationed outside Woodlawn High School after a gun is found inside the school, alarming parents and students.
16: I tell on my friend and texting, "How do you guys believe everything's fine?"
17: I started texting my friends and stuff. They tell me what happened. I was like, no way.
15: This message went out to the school community, explaining it started with a fight between two students. Staff stepped in and separated them. Then, after reports one student might have a weapon, a search turned up a gun. A resource officer took the weapon, and Baltimore County Police responded and arrested the student. No one was injured.
1: That's WBLTV's Tommy Clark in Woodlawn tonight. Baltimore police want to know who shot and killed a 55-year-old man in southwest Baltimore early this morning. Happened just before 3 a.m. on Old Frederick Road. The man died of shock trauma. Anyone with information should contact Baltimore police. And this is the 90th homicide of the year in Baltimore. In Baltimore City Circuit Court, the jury deliberations got underway today at the arson and manslaughter trial of 50-year-old James Barnett. He's charged with setting the 2022 fire in West Baltimore that killed three city firefighters. The jury got the case early this afternoon after both sides presented closing arguments. Tuesday, the judge dropped the three second-degree murder charges against Barnett, ruling prosecutors did not provide any evidence of murder. The trial in its seventh day. And federal prosecutors dropping former Baltimore City State's Attorney Marilyn Mosby's mortgage fraud conviction. Mosby was initially found guilty of lying about the source of her closing funds for her Florida condo. It'll mean she'll be able to keep the condo. An appeals court overturned the decision last year because the jury received the wrong instructions. Mosby released a statement saying in part today, "I thank God this painful chapter of my life is finally over. The consent motion to dismiss my mortgage fraud conviction has been granted. And the conviction rightfully reversed and vacated, just as I was acquitted of other baseless mortgage fraud charges. The playbook didn't work. Despite the attempts to discredit me and dismantle my career, I'm still standing. I'm deeply grateful to my attorneys for their unwavering advocacy." She also says she's trying to get her law license back. And two Baltimore City police officers have been found guilty of misconduct in office. Officers Mordecai Mandelbaum and Menachem Rosenblum were convicted of pursuing a man and pepper spraying him without cause in June of last year on East Chase Street. Both will be sentenced in December. Coming up, a meeting tonight on the Department of Neighborhood Safety, 5:35 on WBAL News Now.
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19: Traffic.
7: There's an accident on the outer loop of the Beltway right at the Harrisburg Expressway. Two center lanes are taken away. Delays start from right before Lockhaven Boulevard now as you try to make it over to the 83s this afternoon. Meantime, the cleanup continues from an accident over in Ellicott City on Route 29 northbound. It is just before Route 40. Backup start from 108 on 29. And then, of course, coming off of Route 100 westbound, you're going to see a lot of congestion there as well. Howard County Police still on the scene and seeing some slow traffic on 95 heading northbound, making your way into the city from right around that southwest corner of the Beltway, heading in toward 395. And the crash is in the clearing stages, 95 south, just south of the Beltway there. From the Mattress Warehouse Traffic Desk, I'm Tony Thornton, WBAL News Radio 1090 and FM 101.5.
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19: Weather.
9: The forecast for tonight, expect partly to mostly cloudy skies with a chance for showers. Temperatures drop back into the low 60s. On Thursday, mostly cloudy, turning much cooler, breezy with off and on rain showers. High temperatures only in the mid to upper 60s. 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
1: And meteorologist Ava Marie tells me preliminary we've set a new record high for this state. It's 88. The old record was 86, set back in 1975. And then 88 was reached at BWI Marshall Airport, where it's sunny right now, and 83, 86 in Washington, 78 in Westminster, 81 at WBAL News Radio, 1090 and FM 101.5.
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1: 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A crash. 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
0: Traffic advisory for you. Out of loop for the Beltway between Charles Street and 83 northbound. You have several vehicles involved in a crash in the middle of the roadway. State police are on the scene directing traffic. They're trying to get a tow truck there to remove the vehicles from the center portion of the Beltway. Problem is, traffic is backed up from here all the way to Lock Raven Boulevard. We don't know the cause, but as we get more, we'll update you. Reporting in Sky 11, I'm Captain Roy Taylor.
1: And next traffic update from Tony Thornton coming up in about 6 minutes on WBAL News Now. The Baltimore City Council about to hold a hearing on the proposed Department of Neighborhood Safety.
2: The department would be a third branch of the city's public safety system, working alongside the police and fire departments while overseeing violence prevention programs and responses to nonviolent 911 calls. The hearing at City Hall begins at 6 o'clock. The public is invited to attend. Taylor Bennett, WBAL News Radio 1090 and FM 101.5.
1: And a spokesman for City Council President Zeke Cohn says they do not expect a vote tonight. There is rather lengthy testimony expected at that 6 o'clock hearing. Statewide support announced today for a bill that will be introduced in Annapolis designed to bring down the cost of prescription drugs.
3: Governor Moore joined legislators and advocates with Maryland Healthcare for All with a clear message. Medications do not work unless people can afford them.
4: Affordability as a whole is something we have to address. But also we know one of the prime drivers of lack of affordability is medicines. And then we cannot continue to have people who are then choosing between the medicine that they need or the food that they need.
3: That is why Governor Moore says he is supporting legislation that would tie Maryland's drug costs to the maximum fair prices federally established in the Medicare program. Legislation is set to be introduced next General Assembly session in January. Caitlin Bancroft, WBAL News Radio 1090 and FM 101.5.
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6: The Ravens return to the practice field today ahead of Sunday's game against former offensive coordinator Todd Monken and the Browns. Coach Jesse Minter was asked about facing a familiar opponent.
11: Well, I think there's so many of those things where it's like, well, they know that we know that they know. Don't put a lot of stock into it. Again, high level of respect for him and a lot of the coaches that are there that were here.
6: Lamar Jackson missed practice with an ankle injury. Minter says Jackson is definitely day-to-day. Linebacker Trey Hendrickson and receiver Jacoby Lane practice fully. New center Cam Jurgens was limited. The Brewers lead the Dodgers 2-0 entering tonight's NLCS Game 3 in L.A. Tomorrow's Rays Guardians ALCS Game 3 moves up to 1 p.m. because of the threat of bad weather in Cleveland. Capitals host the Canadiens tonight in D.C. I'm Rick Hoschel on your radio home for the Orioles, Ravens, and Navy football. 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
23: Traffic.
13: The cleanup continues from an accident on the outer loop of the Beltway right at the Harrisburg Expressway this late afternoon. Two center lanes remain blocked. A lot of response on the scene. Delays begin from Lock Raven Boulevard now as you try to get over toward the 83s. Still dealing with the accident on 29 northbound right at Route 40, right before Route 40, I should say. The right lane is blocked over there near Ellicott City. Looks like traffic continues to crawl coming up from Broken Land Parkway. And, of course, that has an impact on your travel on Route 100 westbound approaching 29. And finally, that crash is gone. 95 south, just south of that southwest corner of the Beltway. Looks like we're seeing some slow traffic now coming down from Caton Avenue, but very heavy in the northbound direction from the Beltway up to the Fort McHenry Tunnel. From the Mattress Warehouse Traffic Desk, I'm Tony Thornton, WBAL News Radio 1090 and FM 101.5.
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23: Weather.
9: The forecast for tonight, expect partly to mostly cloudy skies with a chance for showers. Temperatures drop back into the low 60s. On Thursday, mostly cloudy, turning much cooler, breezy, with off and on rain showers. High temperatures only in the mid to upper 60s. 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
14: Good evening, I'm Marquise Lupton. Top of our newscast, two Baltimore City police officers are awaiting sentencing after being convicted of misconduct in office. A judge found Mordecai Mannebaum and Menachem Rosenblum guilty of pursuing a man on East Chase Street last June and pepper spraying him after he surrendered with his hands raised. Sentencing is set for December. Baltimore police are asking for the public's help in a fatal shooting investigation in Southwest Baltimore. Officers found a 55-year-old man shot on Old Frederick Road shortly before 3 this morning. He died at shock trauma. A Baltimore City Council committee is scheduled to consider a proposal tonight to create a Department of Neighborhood Safety. The plan would place the Mayor's Office of Neighborhood Safety and Engagement, or MONSEE, under the new department with a hearing set for 6 p.m. Howard County Police are investigating a string of break-ins at 9 businesses and say the crimes may be connected. The fast food restaurants and liquor stores were hit between Sunday night and Monday morning in Clarksville, Columbia, Elk Ridge, Ellicott City, Fulton, and Highland. And from the ABC News Desk, Six Flags Over Georgia says the park will reopen Friday after a fatal incident on its Goliath roller coaster. The ride remains closed as police investigate the death of 42-year-old Hassan Jihad and Ben Kareem. Authorities say several others were injured as well. 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
1: It's 5:46.
12: It feels really nice to wish him well because he's like a close friend. And I was really sad when I heard he was sick.
1: And that is sixth grader Inez Martins at Chicago's Our Lady of Mount Carmel Academy. She actually visited the Vatican last year with her family, and her school is making a care package for Pope Leo, who underwent cancer surgery yesterday. ABC News health and science reporter Mary Kakatos joins us now from New York with an update on the Pope's condition. The condition is improving, right?
15: That's correct. The Pope's recovery is proceeding as expected following his surgery. That's according to the Vatican. The Pope underwent blood tests and a chest x-ray following surgery. The results show that it was a normal post-operative course with all his values being within the normal range for the type of surgery that was performed. That's according to doctors at the hospital. He is walking around his room. He's eating regularly. And it seems that his recovery is going as expected. The recovery is expected to take about a week, but it seems that there were no complications and his recovery is going smoothly.
1: What, if any, indication do we have if the Pope will need additional treatment, chemotherapy, radiation, or anything like that?
15: So we don't know if the Pope is going to be needing any other treatments, whether that's chemotherapy, immunotherapy, or radiation. While those are treatment options for lung adenocarcinoma, depending on the stage that it's at, there isn't anything from doctors yet that have indicated that he'll need further treatment. If that they do confirm that he'll need further treatment, the Vatican will definitely make such an announcement. But there's no indication at this point. The cancer was caught when it was localized, meaning it hasn't spread to any other parts of the body, at least that we know of. And when it's caught in those early stages and before it spread, that normally means a pretty good prognosis in terms of patient recovery and in terms of needing any other types of treatment.
1: How rare is this type of cancer?
15: So this type of cancer is actually pretty common. It's the most common subtype of cancers, lung adenocarcinoma. It is a part of a cancer family called non-small cell lung cancer. And those lung cancers make up about 80 to 85%. Lung adenocarcinoma itself makes up about 40% of these types of cancers. So it's a pretty common cancer. But the good news is that when it is caught early, when it hasn't spread to other parts of the body, the survival year rates, the 5-year survival rates are about 67%. So it has a pretty high survival rate and when it was caught early, like maybe occurred in Pope Leo's case.
1: That's ABC's health reporter, Mary Kakatos, joining us from New York, talking about Pope Leo's health. We turn now to the economy and the government today releasing new inflation numbers and the size of the cost of living adjustment for Social Security recipients for 2027. All of this news comes 20 days before the midterm elections. WBL's Amy Liu covering the story tonight at the White House.
16: Rob, we know that when it comes to inflation, we just got the consumer price index. That actually showed a 3.7% increase in prices in the month of September. That's compared to the same time last year. Now, you compare that to the cost of living adjustment, otherwise known as COLA, which really is determines how much Social Security recipients will get each year. That has been adjusted to 3.6% over the next year. And according to our Get the Facts data team, that means that's going to average about $75 per month for recipients. That starts in January of 2027.
1: $75 doesn't seem like a lot for a Social Security recipient. And there has been an ongoing debate about the future of Social Security and insolvency. What are the candidates saying about that? And is this something that's going to be addressed, if not in the lame duck Congress, the new Congress?
16: Yeah, it certainly is. I mean, this is one of those issues that has been just growing and growing. Eventually, we'll reach that boiling point. We know by 2032, by some projections, Social Security could be insolvent by then. So AARP, one of the organizations we spoke with on this topic, they're saying lawmakers who are voted in this midterm election cycle will be the same ones who will have to make those tough calls on Social Security. There's already been some proposals floated around out there that includes, for example, changing COLA based on alternative measures of inflation or switching it to more of a flat rate for COLA. But AARP is warning that any plan to cap or trim COLA, that could mean thousands of dollars cut from people's lifetime benefits when it comes to Social Security.
1: And that is WBAL's Amy Liu in Washington. Stocks today fell, had some of the worst losses since July, especially the biggest losses for both the NASDAQ and the S&P 500. The Dow was only down slightly because the inflation numbers spark fears that the Federal Reserve will once again address interest rates and raise interest rates. Wall Street doesn't want that. We will get a detailed look at the market coming up in just a few minutes in our stock report from Bloomberg News. Coming up in our next hour, we'll have more on the debate kerfuffle, if you will, last night for Andy Harris and Dan Schwartz, the congressman and his opponent on the Eastern Shore. We'll get some analysis on that from political scientist Todd Eberle. It's 5:52 on WBAL News Now.
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0: Steve Haim is now part of the Marvelverse. The musician, who is a member of the sister rock band, Haim, has joined Marvel's Spidey and his amazing friends as a new Halloween-inspired villain, Hallow's Eve. Haim told ABC Audio joining the series was a dream come true.
7: I grew up watching X-Men and Superman and also, like, loving Disney movies, and, you know, I loved The Little Mermaid, but I really loved Ursula.
0: Disney is the parent company of Marvel and ABC News.
17: In perpetuity.
0: The girls are back. Lena Dunham's Emmy award-winning series is returning to HBO with 5 new episodes. Production is slated to begin in 2027.
18: Sometimes one story.
0: We have our first look at the trailer for Narnia, the Magician's Nephew. The new film from Greta Gerwig will premiere on February 12, 2027. Michelle Franzen, ABC News.
21: This is a Bloomberg Money Minute. Affording a home just got tougher. Average mortgage rates hit 7.5% this week. That's the highest in 3 years, according to the Mortgage Bankers Association, which says those high rates have sent home buying lower for 6 weeks in a row. Overall consumer prices last month rose by a more than forecast 3.7% year over year, mostly because of prices at the gas pump. That has a lot of Wall Streeters betting that the Federal Reserve will have to keep hiking rates to drive inflation lower, and that sent stocks tumbling today. Now, the Dow was only down 49 points, but with a renewed sell-off in chip makers and AI-related stocks, the NASDAQ lost 512 points, a nearly 2% drop. The S&P lost 87, a more than 1% decline. With renewed hostilities in the Middle East, oil back above $95 a barrel again. And even the stars love Taco Bell, so the chain is now selling the go-to orders of celebrity taco lovers Doja Cat, Paris Hilton, and Kevin Hart for $4 each. 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
13: 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Get to the good parts. Let's take a look at this accident on the outer loop of the Beltway at the Harrisburg Expressway. Now in the clearing stages, off to the right shoulder now. So if you're traveling out of Parkville, you're still going to see some delays beginning from right around Lock Raven Boulevard, but should dissipate soon as that crash is now clearing out. Meantime, 95 South, that crash is gone just before the airport connector, 195. So coming out of the city, it's still slow from Key Highway. And still sluggish along the inner loop of the Beltway between the Harrisburg Expressway and Lock Raven Boulevard. Car lovers, Gears and Gasoline is coming to Glen Burnie. 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
23: Weather.
21: The forecast for tonight, expect partly to mostly cloudy skies with a chance for showers. Temperatures drop back into the low 60s. On Thursday, mostly cloudy, turning much cooler, breezy with off and on rain showers. High temperatures only in the mid to upper 60s. 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
1: We'll have the latest on the jury deliberations at the Stricker Street arson fire. The jury has gone home for the day. They got the case earlier today. WBAL TV's Kate Amara will have a report on that. We'll have the latest on a fight that led to an arrest and a gun recovered at Woodlawn High School. We'll also have more analysis of that debate last night between Andy Harris and his opponent, Dan Schwartz, also the congressman's encounter and loud encounter with a reporter over taping and taking video at a news conference and whether she had the right to do that. That's all coming up in our next hour of WBAL News Now. It's 5:56, time for the Daily Briefing and C4.
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2: Hi, this is C4. Small developers don't get tax breaks. The people in the neighborhoods fixing up row homes don't get tax breaks. Tax breaks largely go to the well-heeled, very powerful developers. Those are comments from Dr. Anubhan Basu. He is the Sage Policy guy, CEO over there, and the economist that we lean on a lot on our show and others to tell us what's going on. He is talking about the reports coming out about a draft lease that will give MCB Real Estate, that's the company owned by David Bramble, the developer, redeveloper of the Baltimore Inner Harbor, will give them a 25-year tax break. Now, this is 95% over those 25 years breaking taxes, which, according to the numbers, might be $200 million in savings. So the question you have to ask yourself, and a lot of people are asking, if we want to see a redeveloped Inner Harbor with all the bells and whistles we've been promised about high-rises, about new stores, anchor stores coming there, about being a connection between the development going on at stadiums, M&T, M&T Bank, as well as Camden Yards with Harbor East and some other things, is it worth it? Is it worth it to give those type of tax breaks? Now, we've been in this situation before, haven't we, when it comes to Port Covington, now called Baltimore Peninsula, and when it comes to the fact that we were promised if we gave $600 million in tax breaks to this big development, it would be the godsend of the East Coast, basically, a $5 billion

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4: Top stories on WBAL News Now on this Wednesday night. A kerfuffle between the two candidates from the 1st Congressional District, and a kerfuffle between one of the candidates and a reporter. We'll have the latest on that. A gun recovered at Woodlawn High School today. One student arrested. News now from ABC at 6 o'clock.
5: From ABC News, I'm Wayne Cabot. 3 weeks to the election, three bad economic signs. Stocks had their worst day today since July. Inflation jumped month to month from 3.4 to 3.7%, and oil hit its highest level in a month today, rippling through the economy, says ABC's Olivia Rubin.
6: Energy prices up 20% year to year, fuel oil up 74%, airfare 22%, electricity 4.4%. Of course, there are other areas seeing increases as well. According to this report, food up 2.5%, the price of eating out up 3.5%, apparel up 3.4%, but there are some bright spots too. Used cars and trucks down 1.5%, so certainly increases across the board, and a lot of it driven by the war in Iran and those rising fuel costs.
5: And now there's word two more vessels were struck by unknown projectiles in the Strait of Hormuz today. The Trump Justice Department has sent letters to California officials containing a flash drive with names of alleged non-citizens given mail-in ballots. L.A. County is refusing to open it on privacy concerns.
7: The letters mark the latest effort by the Trump administration to sow doubt about the integrity of the upcoming election by pushing claims that non-citizens will seek to vote in mass numbers, despite evidence and criminal prosecution levels showing that such instances remain rare. The Department of Justice gave California officials 48 hours to act on the list by verifying whether it showed non-citizens were sent mail-in ballots and to segregate any potential return ballots that may have been included until the state can verify their citizenship status. Peter Harlambus, ABC News.
5: White powdery substance found this week in election board office in Oklahoma State Capitol and in a package sent to the Louisiana elections office. We don't yet know the scope or nature of this yet, but it does echo 2024, when election offices in 16 states received mail with a powdery substance in the weeks before Election Day. 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
4: It is 6:02, and we start at the Commitment 2026 desk. Maryland First Sister Congressman Andy Harrison says the reporter from the University of Maryland's Capitol News Service was illegally recording him during a news conference last night after his debate with Democratic opponent Dan Schwartz. It took place in Cambridge. Here's some of what the exchange sounded like in a video posted by the Baltimore Banner.
8: Sir, you do not have my permission to record. If you record, we will refer you
9: Everyone
8: to the prosecutor.
9: Everyone in here is recording.
8: But you are not allowed to.
4: And here's what Harris told us today.
10: This was not a public forum. We were in a private room, a private venue, at the same venue.
4: We will have more on the debate and some analysis of this race with Todd Eberle of St. Mary's College, political science professor, coming up tonight at 6:16 on WBAL News Now in depth. In Baltimore County, classes will resume as scheduled tomorrow at Woodlawn High School, where police were called to respond to a fight this morning at the school between two students. A gun was recovered. One of the students was arrested. Quincy Robinson is a Woodlawn High student who spoke to WBAL TV's Tommy Clark.
11: When I heard that in the moment, I wanted to make sure that everybody around me was safe and everybody in the school was safe.
12: As a student, I just think, like, that's unacceptable. We in school at the end of the day, for real. We just gotta leave stuff

0: outside of school, when we come to school, we got to be in there with the right mindset. We got to be there ready to work.
1: Students we spoke with say the ordeal has them thinking about school safety. They say a clear book bag policy started this school year.
2: I feel safe, but it's kind of like we got clear book bags, but if people can bring in the same things that, it's the reason why we got these, then is our school really safe for real?
3: That report from WBL TV 11's Tommy Clark. Tonight, Baltimore police are looking for the person who shot and killed a man overnight. Detectives say someone shot 55-year-old Roderick Wilkes on Old Frederick Road in West Baltimore. It happened around 2:30 this morning. Police say anyone with information to help catch the shooter should call them. Prosecutors say Baltimore City Circuit Court, the jury deliberations will resume tomorrow morning for James Barnett, the man accused of setting the Stricker Street fire that killed three Baltimore firefighters 4 years ago. Prosecutors say video and forensic analysis link Barnett to the fire. In their closing arguments today, they urge jurors to find him guilty.
4: In closing arguments, prosecutors told the jury, "We are here because the defendant applied a flame 4 times to the already dilapidated vacant row home, set it on fire, and walked away. 3 firefighters were killed and 3 others injured when the building collapsed. And there's video footage in ATF tests and analysis too," the state reminded, "where the defendant is caught on camera wearing a blue and yellow coat, entering the rear of the home at 11:23 p.m., staying inside for 8 minutes, and while he's in there, 4 flashes of flame are applied by the defendant. There's no doubt what he did caused the deadly fire," the state said.
3: And the state says footage shows Barnett entering the vacant row home shortly before the fire. The defense disputes the person in the video is Barnett. And again, the jury, which began deliberating early this afternoon, will resume their deliberations tomorrow. Coming up, Baltimore County's police chief talks about a new law targeting for-profit parties at private homes. 6:05 on WBAL News Now.
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6: Traffic.
7: There's a report of an accident on 95 northbound right at Caton Avenue, so delays starting to build now coming off of that southwest corner of the Beltway. There's also a crash along the inner loop of the Beltway reportedly just before Wilkins Avenue. There's an accident on 395 right before 95 coming down from Conway Street, making your way up to 95. You're going to see a lot of heavy congestion just past the stadiums. Delays off and on continue along the inner loop of the Beltway, beginning from Green Spring Avenue and stretching all the way out toward Paring Park. And that crash is cleared on the outer loop of the Beltway near the Harrisburg Expressway, but delays remain. From the Mattress Warehouse Traffic Desk, I'm Tony Thornton, WBAL News Radio 1090 and FM 101.5.
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6: Weather.
8: The forecast for tonight, expect partly to mostly cloudy skies with a chance for showers. Temperatures drop back into the low 60s. On Thursday, mostly cloudy, turning much cooler, breezy, with off and on rain showers. High temperatures only in the mid to upper 60s. 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
3: We got another 27 minutes of daylight, I think. 629 is your outage. 22 minutes of daylight, I should say. 629, your sunset for tonight. Math was never one of my best subjects. And we did hit a record high today at BWI Marshall. 88, old record was 86, set back in 1975. Right now it's clear, and 76 in Annapolis. 77 in Reisterstown, and 80 WBAL, News Radio 1090 and FM 101.5.
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3: And it is 6:07. Baltimore County has a new law targeting for-profit parties at private homes. On the C4 Brian Neiman show today on WBAL, Police Chief Robert McCullough explained how officers are enforcing it, starting with warnings and making arrests if necessary.
9: These parties became very disruptive to the people that lived in those communities, and it became problematic for my police officers.
10: Baltimore County Police Chief Robert McCullough says a new county law barring ticketed for-profit parties at residential homes could help restore peace in neighborhoods. He says the parties have brought crowds into the streets, sometimes leading to disorder, erratic driving, and violence. McCullough also says police will use community tips and social media to identify events, warn organizers, and intervene if needed. And if people become disorderly, officers may make arrests. Marquise Lupton, WBAL News Radio 1090 and FM 101.5.
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21: Lamar Jackson missed practice today with an ankle injury as the Ravens get ready to face Todd Monken and the Browns Sunday in Cleveland. Coach Jesse Minter on Jackson's status.
22: It's definitely day-to-day. You know, I think a lot of times those things, right when they happen, you're not sure, and as you gather information, you look at stuff. But again, like, to Lamar's credit, he's working his butt off. He's doing everything he can to be out here, and when he's able to be, then he will.
21: Rashad Bateman was limited while Trey Hendrickson, Jacoby Lane, and Cam Jurgens all practiced. The Dodgers trail the Brewers 2-0, entering tonight's NLCS Game 3 in Los Angeles. The Rays and Guardians are tied at 1 apiece. Tomorrow's ALCS Game 3 moves up to 1 p.m. because of the threat of rain tomorrow night in Cleveland. Hockey, the Capitals are at home tonight hosting the Montreal Canadiens. I'm Rick Hoschel on your radio home for the Orioles, Ravens, and Navy football. 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
0: 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Take a look at traffic coming out of the city on 395. There's a crash reported just before the ramps to 95. Backups begin from Conway Street. There's also a crash reported on 95 North right at Caton Avenue as well. Looking at some slow-moving traffic along the inner loop of the Beltway between Charles Street and Perrin Parkway. And still sluggish now on 895 North heading into the Harbor Tunnel, beginning from the Steel Bridge, making your entrance into that south end of the tunnel. 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
23: Weather.
8: The forecast for tonight, expect partly to mostly cloudy skies with a chance for showers. Temperatures drop back into the low 60s. On Thursday, mostly cloudy, turning much cooler, breezy with off and on rain showers. High temperatures only in the mid to upper 60s. 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
24: Good evening, I'm Marquise Lupton. Topping our newscast tonight, two Baltimore police officers have been found guilty of misconduct in office after pursuing a man and pepper spraying him without cause. Prosecutors said the pursuit began as a car chase on East Chase Street last June, then continued on foot. Both officers pepper sprayed the man after he surrendered with his hands raised, and they're due to be sentenced in December. Baltimore police are investigating after a 55-year-old man was shot and killed in southwest Baltimore. Officers found him on Old Frederick Road shortly before 3 this morning, and he later died of shock trauma. And they're asking anyone with information to come forward. A Baltimore City Council committee is currently being held right now on a proposed Department of Neighborhood Safety, which would include the Mayor's Office of Neighborhood Safety and Engagement, or MONSEE. The city would search nationwide for the new department's executive director and deputy director. The hearing has already begun, and MONSEE is working on a 5-year violence prevention plan. And Howard County police are investigating break-ins at 9 businesses in Clarksville, Columbia, Elk Ridge, Ellicott City, Fulton, and Highland. The businesses, which include fast food restaurants and liquor stores, were targeted between Sunday night and Monday morning, and police believe the crimes are connected. And from the ABC News Desk, Six Flags over Georgia says it will reopen Friday, while the Goliath roller coaster remains closed after a fatal incident on Monday. Cobb County police say 42-year-old Hassan Jihad Abdin Karim died after being ejected from the ride, and several other people were injured as well. You can get more news and listen live at WBAL.com and the WBAL radio app.
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3: 6:16, back to the Commitment 2026 desk.
25: Sir!
26: You do not have my permission to record. 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
25: everyone
26: to the prosecutor.
25: Everyone in here is recording.
26: But you are not allowed to.
3: That's Maryland 1st District Republican Congressman Andy Harris confronting a reporter last night after a debate in Cambridge. Harris told me today the reporter, who was from the Capital News Service of the University of Maryland, needed permission to record a post-debate news conference.
27: This was not a public forum. We were in a private room, a private venue, at the same venue.
3: The debate between Harris and Democrat Dan Schwartz last night was contentious, with the two candidates sparring over tariffs, aid to farmers, and the war in Iran. As for reaction to the debate and where this race is headed, we turn tonight to Todd Eberle, professor of political science at St. Mary's College.
28: It was absolutely an interesting debate. I mean, I want to be clear, they talked about a lot of very substantive issues important for the Eastern Shore, from the impact of tariffs, farm subsidies, insurance, Medicaid and food assistance programs, all of these things that are critical to the Eastern Shore. But I suspect that most of the coverage of the debate is probably going to focus on Harris's interaction with the audience and then his tussle with reporters afterwards. So what should have been an evening to discuss sort of substance is probably now going to be drowned out by those other issues.
3: Let me first get to the debate itself, where Harris was interrupted more than Schwartz was on various subjects that people are angry, at least people that showed up at the debate are angry at Andy Harris. Is this a sign that he's losing support, or is this just people who are politically active showing up at a debate to make trouble?
28: Yeah, I mean, I think we all know that nationwide, Republicans, even Republicans in red districts, are in a bit of trouble and are worried. I don't know that Harris has to be. That is a relatively safe Democratic district. He won by, I believe, more than 20 points last time around. Closest race he's had recently was about an 11-point win in 2022. But I think he's feeling the same heat that all Republicans are feeling, and that is an electorate that is very upset with Donald Trump, very upset with rising prices. Got to imagine the price of diesel and tariffs are having a huge impact, especially on farmers on the Eastern Shore. And I think he really felt that pressure.
3: The other part of this debate is what happened afterwards. And we heard some of this audio of Harris with a group of reporters. And one of the reporters was from the Capital News Service of the University of Maryland. This is a news organization that's been around for years, staffed mostly by students, and it trains journalists. And they do a professional job because I've worked alongside of them. But he said to this reporter, "You can't record me without my permission," when in fact the law says you can do that in an area like a gaggle, and that's done in public, where you don't have the expectation of privacy. What do you read out of that?
28: Yeah, it was a bizarre moment. The law is, in fact, quite clear. That reporter had anybody actually would have had the right to be recording at that point because there was no expectation of privacy. And I think it was made doubly worse for Harris because during the periods when he was interrupted during the debate, he made this sort of impassioned defense of the First Amendment, his First Amendment right to speak. Well, the First Amendment specifically protects us against government intrusion on speech. And here he was actually calling for a police officer for this reporter who was reporting him. It was just a really, really bad moment, an unforced error, and I can't for the life of me understand why he chose to single out this person and why he chose to double down so forcefully in an area where he was clearly wrong about the law.
3: How does this all impact the race, this whole debate? You know, the election is less than 3 weeks away.
28: The coverage is going to focus a lot on his outburst, especially, I think, against the reporter. But I will say I still have a hard time seeing Harris as being in danger. Again, I just look at his past electoral record in that district. It would have to be a tremendous nightmare scenario for Republicans for that district to go blue. Doesn't mean it can't happen, but for him to have been on edge like that, it does make me wonder if they've got some internal polling numbers that show the race is maybe a little closer for comfort than they would like.
3: Yeah,
28: but I still see him as winning re-election.
3: It is the focus of question three. I mean, the aim of question three supporters is for lawmakers, if this passes, to go back next year or in 2028 ahead of the election, redraw the first district to try to get Andy Harris out.
28: Yeah, there's no question about it. The whole point of question three is to take all of the guardrails off of the General Assembly so they can really do whatever they want in drawing congressional districts. He's the only Republican district, so obviously he would be the target. I think it's interesting that both he and his Democratic challenger both expressed clear opposition to question three. But you got to know that the potential for it passing and what that would mean for his political career has to be on his mind.
3: And that is St. Mary's College political science professor Todd Eberle on the first congressional district race between Republican Andy Harris and Democrat Dan Schwartz. As we reported last night, Governor Wes Moore is calling on the Maryland Department of Juvenile Services to address car thefts among teens in a directive to study ways to identify potentially violent teens and get them help. Baltimore County Police Chief Rob McCullough weighed in on that topic today with C4 and Brian Neiman on WBAL.
4: You have a 12-year-old little boy who steals a car, has a 15-year-old girl that's the passenger, crashes into a Baltimore County resident, 69-year-old Barry Wright Sr., kills that man. And you see the frustration from State's Attorney Ivan Bates with the inability to do something about this. Let me get you from a law enforcement standpoint. How do you all try to view this, the 12-year-old who obviously, and I say obviously, he's got a history. There's a history, apparently, of this 12-year-old having contact with law enforcement previously. Just give me your thoughts on that.
5: Well, first of all, I share Ivan's frustration. I share the frustration of many people in the community. I think people know how I feel about this issue. I've spoken out before. I believe that the law was the law. And there was no need to change the law. I think we all can remember back to being 8 years old, and I talked to kids before a class a couple weeks ago, two Fridays ago, talking to kids. And at 8 years old, kids know right from wrong.
4: They sure do.
5: And the problem is that you take a kid and you give them that window between 8 and 12, and if you allow, especially a young man. If you allow a young man to go unchecked, unsupervised, and uncorrected between the ages of 8 and 12, by the time he's 13, that young man is out the gate, and there is not a whole lot you can do to change that.
4: Hello.
5: And we all need discipline. We all need, guardrails.
3: And that's Baltimore County Police Chief Rob McCullough talking to C4 and Brian Neiman. You'll hear more of this after the news at 7 on C4 and Brian Neiman in 60. It's 6:24.
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7: As cold and flu season approaches, doctors are urging families to protect themselves before they get sick. That starts with getting the recommended vaccines. Flu, RSV, and COVID are all expected to circulate this fall and winter. Major medical groups recommend that everyone aged 6 months and older get a flu vaccine. Higher dose shots are also available for adults 65 and older. That vaccine can reduce the risk of hospitalization and death by about half. The CDC recommends getting vaccinated by the end of October. RSV could be especially dangerous for infants and older adults. Shots can help protect both of those groups. Women can also get an RSV vaccine during pregnancy to help protect their newborn. COVID vaccines are also available, and experts say they're especially important for those at risk of severe illness. Experts say it's important to stay home when you're feeling sick to avoid spreading it to others. And if you're feeling extreme symptoms, like an unusually high or persistent fever, call your doctor because they may be able to prescribe medications that can reduce the severity of your illness. With your Medical Minute, I'm Yuri Benajad.
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10: 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Still seeing some slow traffic on 70 eastbound approaching the Baltimore Beltway coming out of Howard County, and then sluggish on 70 east from the Beltway making your way toward the park and ride to Security Boulevard, where you have lane restrictions with the pothole repair work that is still underway. Also sluggish on 95 heading northbound this evening between 395 making your way into the Fort McHenry Tunnel. That crash on 395 approaching 95 out of the city has been cleared, and there's a crash reported on the BW Parkway heading southbound near the airport connector. 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
9: Weather.
8: The forecast for tonight, expect partly to mostly cloudy skies with a chance for showers. Temperatures drop back into the low 60s. On Thursday, mostly cloudy, turning much cooler, breezy with off and on rain showers. High temperatures only in the mid to upper 60s. 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
11: This is a Bloomberg Money Minute. $75 more every month. That's what Social Security recipients should expect to see in their checks next year when their cost of living adjustment, or COLA, rises 3.6%. But that's just below the 3.7% year-over-year inflation rate for September that came out today, mostly driven by higher prices at the gas pump. Stubbornly high inflation is bolstering bets on Wall Street for another Federal Reserve rate hike, perhaps just 2 weeks away from now at the central bank's next meeting. And with that, the Dow today was down 49 points. But with the sell-off in chip makers and AI-related stocks, the NASDAQ lost 512 points. That's a nearly 2% decline. The S&P lost 87, a more than 1% drop. Oil is higher, back above $95 a barrel. Netflix cutting costs by cutting jobs. 6% of its staff, roughly 1,000 workers around the globe. And Honda next year putting out a gigantic 8-seat hybrid Acura SUV. Tom Busby, Bloomberg Radio.
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13: I'm Wayne Cabot.
15: When you're giving gifts, you take them, right?
13: Arriving in Bullhead City, Arizona, on the Qatari-gifted Air Force One, President Trump today told a Republican rally for Andy Biggs that the incumbent governor, Katie Hobbs, is dumb.
15: You ever see her? She looks at, I swear she's a dumb, I know smart people.
13: The Trump Justice Department has sent letters to California officials containing a flash drive with names of alleged non-citizens given mail-in ballots. L.A. County is refusing to open it on privacy concerns. Stocks had their worst day since July. Inflation jumped month to month, 3.4 to 3.7%. Year to year, fuel oil is up 74% as winter heating season begins. Today, oil hit its highest level in a month. And now there's word two more vessels were struck by unknown projectiles in the Strait of Hormuz. Pope Leo is eating and walking and praying a day after losing part of his lung to cancer, but may not be able to make his Latin America trip. This is ABC News.
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3: It is 6:31. Good evening. Classes resume tomorrow at Woodlawn High School, where Baltimore County Police responded to a report of a fight this morning just after 10 and arrested one person, a student, and recovered a gun. No shots were fired. No one hurt. This student speaking to WBAL TV's Tommy Clark.
17: As a student, I just think, like, that's unacceptable. We in school at the end of the day, for real. We just got to leave stuff outside of school. When we come to school, we got to be in there with the right mindset. We got to be there ready to work. We shouldn't be. That stuff like that shouldn't even be happening in no school, not even near the school. But sadly, that's just the place we live in, and that's just what happens.
1: Some believe further measures need to be taken to prevent weapons from entering Baltimore County schools.
19: Safety comes first with anything, and that the children that are in danger with those kind of incidents and everything should be more protected.
23: It's just so easy for these children to get these weapons. And I'm on board with the metal detectors. I really am. Because it doesn't seem like the clear book bags are working at this point.
3: At Perrin talking to WBLTV's Tommy Clark. Guilty verdicts for two Baltimore police officers. A jury today in Baltimore City convicted Mordecai Mandelbaum and Menachem Rosenblum regarding an assault in June of last year. Prosecutors say the two officers chased down a man and pepper sprayed him several times without justification. Officials say the officers falsely reported the man attacked one of them. Sentencing for both is scheduled for December 16th. In Howard County, police investigating a string of burglaries. Officials believe all connected. According to police, nine businesses were targeted Sunday night into Monday morning. Thieves broke into fast food restaurants and liquor stores in Columbia, Clarksville, Elkridge, Ellicott City, Fulton, and Highland. Anyone with information should contact Howard County Police. On the Commitment 2026 desk tonight on the Eastern Shore last night, a contentious debate between incumbent Republican Congressman Andy Harris and the Democratic challenger Dan Schwartz. The two sparring over aid to farmers, the cost of diesel fuel, tariffs, and the war in Iran. Harris was also interrupted by hecklers, and Schwartz tried to stop the heckling. Harris also had a shouting match with a reporter after the debate over her ability to record a post-debate press conference. Harris defended his actions in an interview with WBL News Radio today. We asked him if he had a right to privacy in a room that was filled with reporters.
27: From her, yes. And this is, again, there were other reporters in the room, some of whom were intending to ask serious questions. She was not. She was there to make a comment about how I was conducting the post-forum interviews. So, again, she was invited in. This was not a public area. And we basically invited her out.
3: The reporter is Kat Murphy of the Capital News Service at the University of Maryland. She's also a graduate school in journalism. Tonight, the dean of that school is defending her action, saying she did what she was trained to do. Coming up, the University of Maryland club's tennis team suspended. The school investigates racist imagery. We'll have an update on that investigation and the image behind it right after traffic and weather. 6:35 on WBAL News Now.
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10: There's a couple of accidents in the city this evening. One on Caton Avenue and Benson Avenue. Police in response on the scene there, as well as an accident at the intersection of Eastern Avenue and Wolf Street. Seeing delays continuing on 895 heading northbound from the Steel Bridge, making your way into the Baltimore Harbor Tunnel. Sluggish along the inner loop of the Beltway from 95 up to Frederick Road as you try to head up toward Catonsville. And slow on 95 southbound through Howard County. Delays really begin from the airport connector 195. You're going to see off and on delays all the way down to Route 32. From the Mattress Warehouse Traffic Desk, I'm Tony Thornton, WBAL News Radio 1090 and FM 101.5.
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0: Weather.
8: The forecast for tonight, expect partly to mostly cloudy skies with a chance for showers. Temperatures drop back into the low 60s. On Thursday, mostly cloudy, turning much cooler, breezy with off and on rain showers. High temperatures only in the mid to upper 60s. 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
3: We set a new record high today at BWI Marshall Airport. It was 88, breaking the old record of 86 set back in 1975. It's partly cloudy, 81 tonight at BWI Marshall Airport, 83 and clear in Washington, cloudy, 77 in Westminster, and partly cloudy, 79 at WBAL News Radio 1090 and FM 101.5.
2: The news continues.
3: And it is coming up on 6:37. The University of Maryland club tennis team suspended while the school investigates racist imagery shared in emails. One of the artists behind an image used in the email says he created to actually call out racism. And he's disturbed by how it was used. He talked today to WBL TV 11's Brianna Ross.
9: Benjamin Young Savage is a graphic artist who used to live in Maryland. He says he created the image almost a decade ago to speak out against racism, not to promote it. He says he's upset to see how UMD's club tennis team has used his image.
14: The fact that my image was used in that way makes my skin crawl.
9: The flag's original design comes from the shield and the coat of arms of the Calvert family. The first Lord Baltimore, George Calvert, adopted a coat of arms paying homage to his father's family and his mother's family, the Crosslands. But the colors and symbols took on different meanings during the Civil War.
14: I realized that a lot of people didn't know that the Crosslands banner, the red and white portion of the flag, was used by the Confederate Army in Maryland.
3: And that report from WBL TV 11's Brianna Ross. Governor Moore was in Baltimore today pushing for legislation to lower prescription drug costs.
1: Maryland was already the first state to create a prescription drug affordability board, and now a piece of legislation set to be introduced in January will take it a step forward, tying drug costs in Maryland to the already established maximum fair price by the federal Medicare program. Legislation Governor Moore says he is proud to throw his support behind.
0: Senator Dawn Gile and Delegate Jen White Holland, when we go into this legislative session, you will have very loud support from the governor, and I cannot wait to sign this bill into law.
1: If the bill does pass, it would ultimately save Marylanders hundreds of millions of dollars a year, according to officials. Kellen Bancroft, WBAL News Radio 1090 and FM 101.5.
3: Don't expect to pay higher tolls next year. The MDTA pausing any planned toll increases. Governor Wes Moore announcing this afternoon he directed the agency to take this action, and it applies to all tolls in the state. The governor says it will save drivers about $500 million in a statement to WBAL. The MDTA says it will continue keeping toll roads, bridges, and tunnels in good repair, even without the toll hike. It is 6:39 on WBAL News Now.
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22: 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He even looked at the images from the other company and showed me how he could tell they were not from our system.
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4: The Ravens return to the practice field today ahead of Sunday's game against former offensive coordinator Todd Monken and the Browns. Coach Jesse Minter was asked about facing a familiar opponent.
5: Well, I think there's so many of those things where it's like, well, they know that we know that they know. Don't put a lot of stock into it. Again, high level of respect for him and a lot of the coaches that are there that were here.
4: Lamar Jackson missed practice with an ankle injury. Minter says Jackson is definitely day-to-day. Linebacker Trey Hendrickson and receiver Jacoby Lane practice fully. New center Cam Jurgens was limited. The Brewers lead the Dodgers 2-0 entering tonight's NLCS Game 3 in L.A. Tomorrow's Rays-Guardians ALCS Game 3 moves up to 1 p.m. because of the threat of bad weather in Cleveland. Capitals host the Canadiens tonight in D.C. I'm Rick Hoschel on your radio home for the Orioles, Ravens, and Navy football. 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
2: Traffic.
6: There's some slow-moving traffic on 70 eastbound from the Beltway as you head toward the Park and Ride to Security Boulevard. That pavement operation is currently in place, which will last all month. So you're going to see some lane restrictions, and I'm seeing traffic now kind of squeezing through from the Beltway as you head over toward that Park and Ride this evening. Meantime, delays on the inner loop continue from 95 up to Frederick Road. Folks heading up toward Catonsville right now. There's a crash on Eastern Avenue at Wolf Street, and still seeing delays off and on the inner loop of the Beltway between Charles Street and Lock Raven Boulevard. From the Mattress Warehouse Traffic Desk, I'm Tony Thornton, WBAL News Radio 1090 and FM 101.5.
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2: Weather.
7: The forecast for tonight, expect partly to mostly cloudy skies with a chance for showers. Temperatures drop back into the low 60s. On Thursday, mostly cloudy, turning much cooler, breezy with off and on rain showers. High temperatures only in the mid to upper 60s. 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
8: Good evening, I'm Marquise Lupton. Topping our newscast, two Baltimore City police officers have been found guilty of misconduct in office after pursuing a man and pepper spraying him without cause. Prosecutors said the pursuit began as a car chase on East Chase Street last June, then continued on foot. Both officers pepper sprayed the man after he surrendered with his hands raised, and they're due to be sentenced in December. Baltimore police are investigating after a 55-year-old man was shot and killed in Southwest Baltimore. Officers found him on Old Frederick Road shortly before 3 a.m. this morning, and he later died at shock trauma. And anyone with information is asked to contact police. Howard County Police are investigating break-ins at 9 businesses in Clarksville, Columbia, Elk Ridge, Ellicott City, Fulton, and Highland. The businesses, which include fast food restaurants and liquor stores, were targeted between Sunday night and Monday morning, and police believe the crimes may be connected. And from the ABC News Desk, Six Flags Over Georgia says it will reopen Friday while the Goliath roller coaster remains closed after a fatal incident on Monday. Cobb County Police say 42-year-old Hassan Jihad Abin Karim died after being ejected from the ride, and several other people were injured. And the national average for gas prices has topped $4 a gallon for 158 days in 2026, a calendar year record, according to Gas Buddy. The Iran war and fighting in the Strait of Hormuz have disrupted oil supplies, pushing global prices above $106 a gallon, and that's about 50% higher than before the war. And you can get more news and listen live at WBAL.com and the WBAL radio app.
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9: It is 6:46. The Baltimore Running Festival, just 3 days away. There is an organization that is running to promote LGBTQ inclusivity and acceptance. It's one of the many groups that is running this Saturday. Tonight, our WBAL TV 11 colleague Jennifer Franciotti introduces us to them.
10: Community is at the core of the mission behind the Baltimore Front Runners, an LGBTQ run club that's been meeting for over 30 years.
11: Running.
10: Community is at the core of the mission behind the Baltimore Front Runners, an LGBTQ run club that's been meeting for over 30 years.
11: Running with people makes you run. So if it's a very freezing cold Saturday, I'll still come out because I know this group is here.
10: Steve Mendez is the Saturday morning run coordinator and says it's the sense of safety he felt when he first joined that's kept him coming back year after year.
11: Like, one of the things I liked about it was just being me. So you can be yourself without any worries, and you're with people who are also of the same community.
10: Kasten Schultz says he joined the group shortly after moving to the area from Ohio and says the front runners quickly became part of his community in Baltimore.
12: Coming to Baltimore for the first time, I didn't really know that many people, so I just thought getting involved in a running group would be cool, and I ended up meeting a lot of friends.
10: The front runners had participated in the running festival since it began, and this year one member is running the marathon for the first time.
13: I'm a little bit nervous, but I've been training, sticking in my schedule for the most part.
10: And luckily, Eddie Presnell can lean on fellow front runners for veteran advice on how to get through the race.
11: Train on hills and don't be intimidated by the hill. And get your Gatorade at each water stop.
12: The only advice I have is to just never give up on yourself. There are going to be races that you run in PR, and there are going to be races that, you know, maybe you don't do your best in, but I think commitment is key.
10: The front runners meet three times a week in Patterson Park, Mount Vernon, and Canton. And Mendez says there's just something special about the infectious spirit of Baltimore during the running festival.
11: You know, one thing about Baltimore is when you come out for this race, the whole city seems to come with you.
10: In Baltimore, Jen Franciotti, WBAL TV 11 News.
9: And indeed, the whole city will come out for the runners, the 15,000 runners in the Baltimore Running Festival this Saturday. WBAL will have morning long coverage of the Baltimore Running Festival Saturday morning starting at 7 o'clock. Glenn Clark will host live from the finish line along Pratt Street. I'm running the 10K. We'll have reports through the morning. And you can go to my social media pages at reporter Rob Lang on X or Robert Lang, WBAL on Facebook to donate to our run. We are running for Special Olympics Maryland and hope to see you on Saturday at the Baltimore Running Festival. Let's turn to the Ravens now. They had a practice today. The injury report is out. Lamar Jackson did not practice. As you know, he missed last Sunday's game in Atlanta because of his ankle injury. Coach Jesse Minter on Lamar.
14: It's definitely day to day. You know, I think a lot of times those things, right when they happen, you're not sure. And as you gather information, you look at stuff. But again, like, to Lamar's credit, he's working his butt off. He's doing everything he can to be out here. And when he's able to be, then he will.
9: One of the players who came back today is rookie wide receiver Jacoby Laney. He had been out from a wrist injury. He is off IR. He was a full participant. One of those in limited practice is the Ravens, presumably the new center, Cam Jurgens, who had been in concussion protocol. He's limited. Coach Minter on Cam Jurgens.
14: There's just things within the protocol that you kind of have to clear to get through the protocol, and one of them being out at practice and things like that. So, again, he's like put himself in a really good position. We'll make sure that all the medical stuff, you know, goes the way we want it to go. And if it does, he'll be ready. If not, then we'll be ready to play without it. So one of those situations where the medical side will really determine his availability. But he's done an amazing job mentally to really learn everything and be ready to roll. So if he's ready, then I think he'll be ready.
9: Coach Jesse Minter on Cam Jurgens, the Ravens' new center. Of course, Sunday's game in Cleveland will be the first time the Ravens face the Browns this year under their new head coach, an old offensive coordinator for the Ravens, Todd Monken. Rashad Bateman and Malachi Starks talked about that today.
15: No, I mean, it's a regular football game. You know, I respect Monken, you know, his team. They're a good football team. And at the end of the day, the Ravens got to go take care of the Ravens. So I'm looking forward to doing that.
16: I think the biggest thing is that He knows our players and we know him. I think he runs a very explosive offense. He's a great minded OC head coach. So I think it's going to be a great opportunity for us and him to just go out there and compete.
9: Malachi Starks on the Browns coach and the former Ravens offensive coordinator, Todd Monken. Ravens will practice again tomorrow. And we'll have full Ravens coverage on Sunday on WBAL. Starts at 10 o'clock with Keith Kirk and Val in Ravens pregame. And we'll have live exclusive play-by-play kickoff at 1 o'clock from Cleveland. Coming up tomorrow, C4 and Brian Niemann will talk to Chrissy Neiser, the MVA, Maryland MVA administrator, about people with out-of-state tags who should be registering in Maryland. That'll be after the news at 8:30. C4 and Brian Niemann are back with you tomorrow morning, 5:30 until 10. That's right after your first news of the day. 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
17: From ABC News Tech Trends. Apple has pulled the wraps off some new smart home technology. The big news is a new device called the HomeView. It's basically a smart speaker with a 7-inch square screen attached, meant to serve as a centralized hub for all the internet-connected devices in your house. 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It can also read off messages and comes with the new AI Siri built-in. Other updates to Apple's smart home devices include a new HomePod Mini, which will now illuminate its display with colors that match the album artwork of the music you're listening to. Meanwhile, the Apple TV 4K now comes with 4 microphones built in so customers can chat with the Siri AI. And Anthropic is now warning that its Claude AI technology could soon be capable of replicating itself on internet-connected devices. This supposed model would be challenging to shut down, the company says, because it doesn't exist in a centralized place. With Tech Trends, I'm Mike Dubusky, ABC News.
18: This is a Bloomberg Money Minute. Affording a home just got tougher. Average mortgage rates hit 7.5% this week. That's the highest in 3 years, according to the Mortgage Bankers Association, which says those high rates have sent home buying lower for 6 weeks in a row. Overall consumer prices last month rose by a more than forecast 3.7% year over year, mostly because of prices at the gas pump. That has a lot of Wall Streeters betting that the Federal Reserve will have to keep hiking rates to drive inflation lower, and that sent stocks tumbling today. Now, the Dow was only down 49 points, but with a renewed sell-off in chipmakers and AI-related stocks, the NASDAQ lost 512 points, a nearly 2% drop. The S&P lost 87, a more than 1% decline. With renewed hostilities in the Middle East, oil back above 95 bucks a barrel again. And even the stars love Taco Bell, so the chain is now selling the go-to orders of celebrity taco lovers Doja Cat, Paris Hilton, and Kevin Hart for $4 each. 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
2: Traffic.
6: Traffic's moving much better around the Baltimore area this evening. Still seeing a slight delay on the inner loop between the Harrisburg Expressway and Delaney Valley Road. But then once you get past there, you're back up to speed as you continue over toward Parkville. Also sluggish on the inner loop of the Beltway between Route 40 and Security Boulevard. Also looking at delays off and on heading south along the BW Parkway from the airport connector 195 down to Route 100. And there was an accident in the city. It's on Eastern Avenue at Wolf Street. From the Mattress Warehouse Traffic Desk, I'm Tony Thornton, WBAL News Radio 1090 and FM 101.5.
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2: Weather.
7: The forecast for tonight, expect partly to mostly cloudy skies with a chance for showers. Temperatures drop back into the low 60s. On Thursday, mostly cloudy, turning much cooler, breezy with off and on rain showers. High temperatures only in the mid to upper 60s. 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
9: Jury deliberations resume tomorrow morning at the arson and manslaughter trial of James Matthews, on trial for setting the Stricker Street fire in 2022 that killed 3 firefighters. And at City Hall tomorrow, Mayor Brandon Scott signs Council Bill 260193. It's public nuisance abatement. It's the bill that will update Baltimore's padlock law to include illegal cannabis activity in smoke shops and establish an independent hearing process for certain drug-related cases. That is WBAL News Now for this Wednesday night. Back with you tomorrow afternoon at 5 o'clock. Thanks for joining us on your ride home tonight. I'm Robert Lang. For producer Alec Hildebeitel and all of us here at WBAL News Radio 1090 and FM 101.5, make it a great night and a better day tomorrow.
19: 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I'm Denise Pellegrini. 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
20: They are building their own ADUs and they're in that way filling the missing middle.
19: Selma Hepp, chief economist at Cotality, tells us the ADUs are helping boost the number of affordable places to live.
20: You're talking about smaller units. Essentially, you add an ADU, you're creating a multifamily on your property.
19: Some estimates put the number of so-called mother in law units or applications for them at close to 3 million in the U.S., giving some homeowners a big boost.
20: They have more control over their own income because there's a supplemental income potentially from ADUs, but they're also supporting multi-generational living, so they can now provide housing for their elderly parents or, you know, adult child that's still with them.
19: ADUs are especially popular among Southern California, Florida, and Texas homeowners right now. And that's the Bloomberg Real Estate Report. I'm Denise Pellegrini.
18: 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Their natural instincts and ability to cover huge distances make them ideal to herd sheep and other livestock. 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I'm Tom Busby, Bloomberg Radio.
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2: Good evening, I'm Marquise Lupton, and topping our new... Coming up, two Baltimore officers face sentencing after a pursuit ended with a man pepper sprayed as he surrendered, and police are searching for answers after a deadly shooting in southwest Baltimore. We'll have those stories and more, but first, ABC News at 7.
3: From ABC News, I'm Dave Packer. More Houthi attacks on Saudi Arabia. Saudi civil defense says debris fell on Riyadh. And now word from a British tracking group that maritime traffic is not flowing through the Strait of Hormuz freely. All of this continuing to weigh on oil prices and stocks, which dropped to their worst day since July. ABC's Jim Ryan says the Consumer Price Index for September shows prices keep rising.
4: As has been the case since the start of the U.S.-Iran war, energy prices were a major driver of the 3.7% surge in the year-over-year Consumer Price Index last month. Coupled with higher prices for goods and services, average hourly earnings fell in August for a sixth straight month.
3: ABC's Olivia Rubin on relief for seniors who may be struggling with higher prices.
5: The Social Security Administration saying that benefits for cost of living increase will increase next month by 3.6% is the number there. So that is on average about $75 million more a month for the nearly 76 million people who get Social Security benefits.
3: Six Flags Over Georgia set to reopen Friday, days after a man fell to his death from the Goliath roller coaster. That ride remaining closed as investigators examine what happened. U.S. roller coaster expert Brian Avery advises riders to check height and weight requirements, as well as other restrictions before getting on a roller coaster.
6: If you don't get a specific answer or things seem vague, ask an attendant. And if you ask an attendant doesn't give you a specific response, you might want to question what's going on with respect to training. So you should always get a very exacting answer in these types of circumstances.
3: Kids at Chicago's Our Lady of Mount Carmel Academy making care packages for Pope Leo after learning he's been diagnosed with lung cancer. Student Catherine Esser.
7: My card is for children saying get well soon and go White Sox.
3: Staff say they'll be shipping off the care package to the hospital where the Pope is receiving care. 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
2: Good evening, I'm Marquise Lupton. Topping our newscast, two Baltimore City police officers have been found guilty of misconduct in office after pursuing a man and pepper spraying him without cause. Prosecutors said the pursuit began as a car chase on East Chase Street last June, then continued on foot. Both officers pepper sprayed the man after he surrendered with his hands raised, and they're due to be sentenced in December. A student at Woodlawn High School is in police custody, accused of bringing a gun to school, and police say no one was hurt and the gun was not fired. WBAL TV 11's Tommy Clark brings us more.
8: We're told this started as a fight inside Woodlawn High School behind me here. We've been speaking with parents and students who call the incident unacceptable. School officials say staff stepped in and separated the fight. Then after reports of one of the students involved might have a weapon, a search turned up a gun. School officials say its resource officer then took the weapon. Baltimore County Police responded around 10 this morning, and then they arrested that student.
2: Governor Wes Moore is calling on the Maryland Department of Juvenile Services to address car thefts among teens. Here's more from TV 11's Kyrie Stewart.
9: It urges DJS to create a pilot program for young people that have stolen or are at risk of stealing cars. He says it should connect children and their families to social service programs and law enforcement partners. It tasked DJS with implementing an early intervention pathway for young people that cannot be formally charged in criminal cases. It also orders DJS to adapt a program that pairs law enforcement with community navigators to engage high-risk youth and families.
2: And C4 and Brian Neiman talk about Maryland's new rules for out-of-state tags with MVA Administrator Chrissy Nizier tomorrow morning after the news at 8:30. I'm Marquise Lupton, WBAL News Radio 1090 and FM 101.5.
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10: Traffic.
11: Southbound side of the Jones Falls, right lane's closed for construction between Cold Spring Lane and 28th Street. Eastbound 70 is slow from the Beltway to Security Boulevard. Now on the Beltway, Inner Loop and Arbutus, slow from 95 to Frederick Road.

0: Also on the inner loop of the Beltway in Catonsville, you'll find that stop and go between Baltimore National Pike and 70. On 95 southbound, slow between 895 and 175. And on the VW Parkway southbound, stop and go in Jessup between 175 to 198. From the Mattress Warehouse Traffic Desk, I'm Albie D, WBAL News Radio, 1090 and FM 101.5.
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2: Weather.
3: The forecast for tonight, expect partly to mostly cloudy skies with a chance for showers. Temperatures drop back into the low 60s. On Thursday, mostly cloudy, turning much cooler, breezy, with off and on rain showers. High temperatures only in the mid to upper 60s. 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
1: This fall, depend on the WBAL TV 11 meteorologists to bring you accurate forecasts.
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8: We have a new plan for kids and cars, not cars for kids. But how to handle kids who steal cars, which has been kind of a problem recently, especially here in Baltimore. The governor of Maryland, Wes Moore, has put a directive out to DJS to implement a pilot program. So what is the plan? The plan is to work together to make sure that kids don't steal cars. Not tougher penalties, not more accountabilities, not stricter enforcement. No, it is a way to try and bring everyone together to make sure that they're implementing an early intervention pathway for young people that cannot be formally charged in criminal cases, because we passed a law that says we can't charge anybody under 13
9: and we can't question
8: with crimes, and we can't question them. We can't talk to them without a lawyer and their parents present. It also orders DJS to adapt a program that pairs law enforcement with community navigators to engage high-risk youth and families. And those who may be at high risk of not doing it, but, you know, down the road, we can determine whether or not down the road they're going to do this or not.
9: Now, you know, we're building on what you just talked about, that initiative, 530 Club, this thing coming out of Ramsey County, somewhere, St. Paul, Minnesota. We're building on the Thrive Initiative. If you read through his order, which, by the way, I'm sure many of you haven't even heard the word Thrive, and I don't know how long since we talked about it. So we're building on that powerhouse,
8: right,
9: Brian, of Thrive. It's actually an order.
8: Okay. Let me just read some of the words from the directive, or from the announcement that was put out by the governor. Public safety is my top priority. I'm concerned by the recent frequency of motor vehicle thefts.
9: Recent frequency.
8: Yeah, recent frequency.
9: So it hadn't been going on for the last few years. Yeah. It's recent. Okay. Right.
8: Somehow that didn't get into the campaign commercial that I've been seeing
9: recent
8: about how
9: frequency.
8: Crime
9: okay.
8: is down. Involving youth and young children. Mm. Two different things. Youth okay. and young children. Most tragically, recent incidents have resulted in severe injuries and fatalities across our communities. We cannot wait for a tragic crash to be the first point of meaningful intervention. We must act decisively to interrupt this pattern of behavior before more lives are lost. So this is going to be a pilot program for Baltimore City and Montgomery County. Now, obviously, judging from my tone and my
9: sarcasm,
8: I'm not a big fan of it. I think it's a bunch of word salad. But I will say, it got positive reviews from Ivan Bates. Ivan Bates said Governor Moore is really good at this kind of thing, and his leadership. I commend the governor. And initiating a coordinated, immediate response that combines accountability with early intervention and prevention. I would also hope, though, that he also considers supporting legislation this session that allows for changes to be brought against any youth who commits a crime that causes the death of another human being. So he says he likes it, but he'd like it to go a little bit further.
9: Very diplomatic.
8: And pass a law that says if you kill somebody, you're actually going to be punished for it.
9: Very diplomatic, state's attorney. I'm sure he's not going to get anything like that once the governor's reelected. As the great Bruce Willis said in the Die Hard movie, welcome to the party, pal. Look, here you have a situation where this letter, this directive to the Secretary of Department of Juventile Services, Betsy Fox Tolentino, who we are probably going to have on, Brian, next week or so to talk about. I didn't realize this was even coming up, but some of the juvenile issues that have been rising recently, as well as now this directive. This, everyone, is an election, you know, pre-election recognition that wherever the governor is going or his people are going, they're hearing about juvenile issues. Mm-hmm. That's what this is a result of. And for it to be this late in understanding that we have young people, particularly those, Brian, under the age of 15, doing this repeatedly, it is a day late and a dollar short.
8: Yeah.
9: I mean, this has been going on for a while. And for them to bring up the Thrive initiative as part of this, how successful has that thing been?
8: Not
9: we don't even
8: successful.
9: Have numbers. They don't talk about it. But he throws that out there. This, everyone, is an election, a pre-election stiff arm to try to say, look what I'm doing to deal with this issue in the news.
8: Yeah. I mean, listen, again, I don't think he's really concerned about losing, you know, in November. But there's definitely been a turn in the last couple of weeks and months about how we're handling kids today.
9: Mm-hmm.
8: And it's just, it's laughable.
9: It is.
8: People want more, and they say it's not working, and these kids are out of control, and they're getting into serious incidents involving these car thefts that have resulted in death.
9: Yes.
8: Resulted in death.
9: A 69-year-old man from Baltimore County is dead because a 12-year-old decided he wanted to take a joyride
8: right.
9: in somebody's car.
8: Right, and a 3-year-old is dead because a 14-year-old
9: yes.
8: wanted to do it. And people have had enough.
9: Yep.
8: They look at it and go, this isn't working. What are we doing here? And we constantly hear from our police commissioners and the rank and file, obviously, that, you know, the same kids are being arrested over and over and over again. So they're finally getting around to, maybe this is an issue.
9: Hey,
8: maybe
9: it
8: isn't working.
9: Here.
8: But to me, this is a bunch of word salad garbage.
9: It's
8: a bunch of, hey, we're doing something. Well, I got a directive. Yeah, I'm going to tell Betsy Fox Tolentino to do stuff.
9: You want to put
8: we're
9: some strength?
8: Pair people up. They ain't going to work.
9: You want to put some strength behind this? What the governor should do, if he's serious, and his team is, and Betsy Fox Tolentino are serious about this, bring Ivan Bates, who is now the head of the State's Attorneys Association, and however many state's attorneys wants to, you know, he usually has 5 or 6 of them with him, however many are with him, and say, we have talked to the state's attorneys, and these are the things we think we should do.
8: Mm-hmm.
9: Not his belief of what we should do. By the way, they focus on Montgomery County and Baltimore City. I'm sure, by the way, programming note, we're going to be joined by the chief of police from Baltimore County, Robert McCullough, coming up in the 9 o'clock hour in studio. I'm sure Baltimore County would like to be a part of this. In other words, bring the people who are on the ground, who are dealing with this every day, into this thing,
8: yeah.
9: whatever this is, this directive.
8: Right. By the way, I've read this thing. I don't know what it even does. I mean,
9: it's immediate. If you see the word immediate, it's immediate. That's what it is. Immediately. It's immediate.
8: I mean, new programs, trying to match it and work with the schools as well as law enforcement and community navigators to engage high-risk youth and families?
9: Well, there is a specific, not to be fair.
8: But what is it, though, Steve?
9: Okay, I'm going to tell you what it is.
8: Give me details about what you're actually going to do.
9: There's an actual thing in Minnesota called the Auto Theft Intervention Project that they say pairs law enforcement with community navigators. Now, you might not like it, but it is a specific thing that they're talking about bringing here.
8: Okay,
9: that's a specific.
8: What is a community navigator?
9: It's a person that navigates.
8: I mean,
9: no, you know
8: who
9: it is.
8: Are these people? I mean, is
9: it's
8: it
9: the
8: we
9: ecosystem
8: are us?
9: Talk.
8: Is
9: it's
8: it,
9: the ecosystem
8: it?
9: Talk. It could be. It could be anybody. A navigator is a generic term for anybody they dedicate to this. What is Thrive? Now, how many times we ask about Thrive and had no clear definition as to what this thing does?
8: I don't know. I mean, is a community navigator Muncie?
9: It could be. It could be anything they choose. See, when they control the language, they also control the definition. So a navigator could be anything that they determine is a credible messenger.
8: I'm sorry. No normal person can look at this and have any idea what the hell they're talking
9: That's
8: about.
9: True. That's true.
8: You have no clue. And you're going to pair law enforcement. So what? You're going to take a cop who's going to come over and
9: yes.
8: say, hey, let's meet with this community navigator. Son, let me sit you down here. Let me tell you a story about what it was like during my time, you know, stealing cars.
9: And they will do it just
8: we're
9: that.
8: We were on the wrong path. And now we're on the straight and narrow. That's what you should do, too. I'm sorry. I just don't buy it. It's a bunch of garbage. It's a bunch of
9: well,
8: words
9: I'm not gonna call
8: that
9: it
8: are
9: garbage.
8: On a piece of paper that isn't going to do anything.
9: I am not going to call it garbage. What I'm going to say, since it's a specific program, that they're actually talking out of Minnesota, I'm going to say, have the law enforcement folks that you are talking about pairing, do they like this? that do, are they okay with what it is that you're proposing? Because right now this is coming from the governor and DGS Secretary Tolentino, and I don't know if the folks on the ground like it. I mean, the state's attorney said it's all right, but then he puts out his own idea. He said, well, maybe we can get together to actually put legislation in place as opposed to whatever
8: this
9: is. I think
8: he said yes. You know, this is fine. I don't really care too much about this. It's not going to do much. But you know what? Maybe we could pass a law that says if you kill somebody, you have to be, you can be held accountable. I think that's what he's looking at more than anything
9: else.
8: Exactly. He knows. He's just playing the politics game where you say yes to this in order to get something else down the road.
9: But that's why I'm saying, everyone, if you're talking about actually doing something, you need to have the people who are doing it every day with you. When you are actually implementing this, that's what's missing from this. Is nothing more than 3 weeks before Election Day, I have to deal with an issue that's constantly in the news. And that's kids 13, 12, you know, years old stealing cars.
8: Right.
9: That's what this is.
8: Okay, so why are they stealing cars? They're stealing cars because they can.
9: And
8: they
9: there's
8: can
9: no
8: get
9: punishment
8: away with
9: for
8: it. And there's no punishment for it.
9: Correct.
8: But somehow we're going to, you know, loop together law enforcement, community navigators,
9: yes,
8: and the schools, and all of a sudden we're going to make sure that these kids who are at high risk of potentially stealing cars.
9: Right, so here's where this goes.
8: How do they determine who's at high risk of stealing cars?
9: Number
8: like, what is that?
9: They've stolen a car. We don't know, and that's one of the things, Brian, you bring up, and we've been talking about forever. How many times was that 12-year-old justice involved before he killed
8: exactly
9: a 69-year-old man?
8: Exactly.
9: How many times was the 14-year-old justice involved before he killed a 3-year-old little girl, Jordan Bright? So that's what we're talking about. Now, in order for this thing to really work, Betsy Fox Tolentino has to take it. And then the next thing everybody look for is, what does she say? She's got a directive. Now we need to hear from her. Hi, this is C4. Tomorrow morning, after the 8:30 news, Chrissy Neiser from the Motor Vehicle Administration talks with us about Maryland's new law targeting out-of-state tags. 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
6: Weather.
3: The forecast for tonight, expect partly to mostly cloudy skies with a chance for showers. Temperatures drop back into the low 60s. On Thursday, mostly cloudy, turning much cooler, breezy with off and on rain showers. High temperatures only in the mid to upper 60s. 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
8: Yes, the chief of police is in the house. We are pleased to be joined by Robert McCullough, Baltimore County Police Chief. Good to see you, morning, as chief. Always. Appreciate you coming in.
18: Good morning, gentlemen.
8: Lots to get to this morning. I did want to start with what was just recently passed a couple of days ago or about last week, this bill in Baltimore County that will ban these commercial for-profit house parties in neighborhood areas. And it basically was you got to pay to get in, or they were promoting this on social media. But what impact is this going to have, and how is it going to be enforced? How widespread was it in Baltimore County? How do you see this moving forward for your guys?
18: Well, first of all, it's going to give our residents the peace that they deserve and that they pay for as taxpayers in Baltimore County. It's what we all expect in our communities. These parties became very disruptive to the people that lived in those communities, and it became problematic for my police officers, because they would respond to these incidents, and there would be hundreds of people spilling out into the streets, acting disorderly, open alcoholic beverages, driving erratically, and sometimes even incidents of violence and fights would break out.
8: Is it a deterrent? Do you see it? Like, do you believe there'll be fewer of them because of it?
18: I'm hopeful that it's going to completely eliminate the problem. Hmm. That's my expectation. If it doesn't, we'll do what we need to do as a county and as a law enforcement agency to go even further to make sure that we're shutting this problem down.
8: Is it one of those things where you're looking online to see if any of these things are actually being kind of advertised or being promoted on social media and going out of that way, or are you waiting for it to actually happen?
18: Well, it's a lot of things. So we have great community relations in Baltimore County. Many of our people in our community belong to police community relations councils, their community associations, and we have an outreach unit in every precinct. So they typically, you know, send us information, flyers and things like that, or tell us about these things. But we also actively monitor social media and different open source communications as an agency. We have our info center where we have people that do that every day looking for these things. And when those things are brought to our attention, we immediately, as an agency, act upon that.
9: Baltimore County Police Chief Robert McCullough is joining us here in studio. And Chief McCullough, when it comes to that, you know, you show up, you see what's going on. Is there a warning? Is there just immediate, you know, shut this down? How would that process work once you actually show up to one of these situations?
18: Well, I mean, we always try to start at the lowest level. You know, we try to actually be proactive, and we find out these things are going on. We try to communicate with the people that are the organizers of the events ahead of time.
9: Ahead of time.
18: And we try to encourage them not to engage in that activity and let them know that there could be consequences from that. And if it does happen, then we try to, once again, at the lowest level, go in, warn everybody, ask people to leave. Quite often, our partners in the fire department, they help us in ways. The health department helps us in ways. And we try to encourage people to move along. But if it rises to a point that people are disorderly, things get out of hand, then, you know, we have to do our job and enforce the law. And if it means that we have to arrest people, we have to arrest people.
8: The head of the Baltimore County Police Department, Chief Robert McCullough, is in studio with us here on the C4 and Brian Neiman Show. A couple weekends ago, big incident right outside Towson University at the Cardiff Hall Apartments. I believe like 17 total people were arrested. There was a shooting. Where are we with that? Because let's first talk about the shooting. Do we have a suspect? Where are we in the investigation into who the actual shooter was in that versus the 17 people who were actually arrested?
18: Well, first of all, I'd like to praise the witnesses in that case. So from the very beginning, we had witnesses who, when our officers responded to the scene, there were several different crime scenes, but people provided us information and communicated with our officers. They pointed us in the direction of where the suspects went. Eventually, we were able to secure where the two apartments were people that were involved in this, and the suspects fled to. They gave us additional information. Our officers did a great job in caring for the victim in this case. We eventually did search warrants, found the weapons, numerous weapons, including one which was an actual rifle, which was stolen, and a couple of 9mm and some other guns. We also located a large quantity of illicit drugs. So it being very clear that these people, not only did they have guns, but clearly they were running a drug dealing operation also.
8: Right. No arrest of a shooter, though.
18: The investigation is ongoing. I'm hopeful that that we'll charge somebody for the shooting eventually. I think we have evidence that we're working on,
8: okay,
18: that we're not prepared to, you know, put out there now. But my investigators are very capable.
8: Gotcha.
18: It's about doing very detailed, thorough work so that we make a good case. So I think that we're almost there. I would say that, unfortunately, in this case, the victim has not been cooperative.
8: The
18: victim has not been cooperative at all. He was treated, and the next day he was up and awake. And my investigators, tried to, communicate with him to try to get him to help us in identifying who actually shot him. And he has not been cooperative at all.
9: Chief McCullough is joining us here in studio. And Chief, we talked with you last in June. This was right in the midst of three public safety town halls that were occurring. You, County Executive Klausmeier, the state's attorney was there, Schellenberger, as well as Betsy Fox. It was a big deal around different, and Towson was one of those areas where you had the town hall. Of course, numbers, and you presented it, numbers of overall crime are down year to year. But once again, it's the perception of things, including an incident like this. Can you talk about kind of what you heard from people in the community about, even though, of course, numbers are down, they still feel like, particularly in Towson area, whether it's juvenile crime, whatever, that there's still a major problem.
18: And like I said then, perception is reality. If people perceive that there's a problem, no matter what the numbers are, then there's a problem. And we're concerned about that, and we respond accordingly. We continue to do everything that we can in Towson to address crime. Overall, crime is down. There's a slight uptick in burglaries, just a couple of burglaries, but overall, things like auto theft and assault and those types of things are down. Overall, crime is down in Towson. It's a great place to live, work, play. Our Drone as First Responder program has been a huge success in Towson. We're responding, and the drones on scene and resolving things about 64% of the time they're there and dealing with things ahead of time.
9: Well, since you mentioned auto theft, the governor yesterday, I'm not sure if you're aware of this, governor yesterday put a directive out to the Secretary of Department of Juvenile Services, Betsy Fox Tolentino, to focus on juveniles and auto theft and put a major focus on that. First of all, then Baltimore County, starting at Montgomery County and Baltimore City, Baltimore County's not there yet. What do you think of this and what this type of directive to DJS to really focus on this?
18: I think it's good. I would say that we have a great relationship with DJS. It hasn't always been good. The new secretary, I think she's been great to work with. We have people in DJS that are directly assigned to us to work with us. Myself and the secretary, along with some of her senior staff, have talked about getting back to the model that we used to have, where we actually had representation individually out in working next to our juvenile offender in need of supervision officers daily as a method to attack this problem also.
8: I want to get back to the Towson thing real quick. Were these 17 people, were they all living in two apartments? And how would you categorize them? Is it a gang? What is it?
18: I couldn't categorize them as a gang. I would say that many of them were staying in these locations. I wouldn't say that they were on the lease.
8: Okay.
18: Or that they technically lived there, but clearly they were hanging out there, and they were there for illegal purposes.
8: You mentioned drugs, too. I think there was like 3 pounds of marijuana that was seized. Mm-hmm. I'm kind of curious as this. Obviously, you know, you've got college kids on campus. Marijuana use has been going on for forever and a day. But marijuana is legal now. Have you seen any impact whatsoever on illegal or drug dealing of marijuana since it's been legalized in the state?
18: Well, I think part of the problem is when we use the word legal, right? So, you know, there's...
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20: Good evening, I'm Marquise Lupton. Coming up, 2 Baltimore officers face sentencing after a pursuit ended with a man pepper sprayed as he surrendered. And police are searching for answers after a deadly shooting in Southwest Baltimore. We'll have those stories with all the details and so much more. But first, the latest from ABC News at 7:30.
21: ABC News, I'm Dave Packer. ABC's Jim Ryan says the consumer price index for September shows prices keep rising.
22: As has been the case since the start of the U.S.-Iran war, energy prices were a major driver of the 3.7% surge in the year-over-year consumer price index last month. Coupled with higher prices for goods and services, average hourly earnings fell in August for a 6th straight month.
21: To keep up with rising prices, the government says Social Security benefits will increase 3.6%. The administration saying that'll largely kick in next year, though for some people, the increase could start hitting on December 31st. Six Flags over Georgia set to reopen on Friday, days after a man fell to his death from the Goliath roller coaster. That ride remaining closed as investigators examine what happened. What's believed to be the world's oldest shipwreck found off the coast of Turkey. The ship is thought to have been a trade vessel from the Bronze Age 4,700 years ago. This is ABC News.
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24: 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On the eastbound side of 70, traffic is slow from the Beltway to Security Boulevard. Now, on the Beltway, I looked at the cameras around the Beltway, and I didn't see any delays on the in-loop or on the out-loop. 83 from Cockeysville to the city's at speed in both directions. Currently, no issues going on at the Harbor Tunnel or the Fort McHenry. A 97 from the city to Annapolis, that's clear both northbound and southbound. And on the BW Parkway southbound at Jessup, you'll find it slow from 175 to 198. 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
25: Weather.
3: The forecast for tonight, expect partly to mostly cloudy skies with a chance for showers. Temperatures drop back into the low 60s. On Thursday, mostly cloudy, turning much cooler, breezy with off and on rain showers. High temperatures only in the mid to upper 60s. 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
9: During NCAA's March Madness this past spring, Brian, we saw some players perform very well and lead their teams to victory. LeBron Felon Jr. led Alabama in its second-round win. Cameron Boozer, that's right, the son of the former Boozer that was there at Duke, his son led them to the Sweet 16. Alex Cabarrus spent all but 2 minutes on the court of University of Connecticut in the Elite Eight. Now, you would think that would be great, right, when it comes to betting. Their teams won. If you bet on their teams, you did well. However, there are individuals who bet on individual players, Brian, not just on the teams winning. And that's what we want to talk about a little bit today, are these prop bets that apparently are a problem because they're able to skirt around state laws. So those 3 athletes I mentioned to you, while their teams won, they didn't perform the way the sports bettor and the prop bettors wanted them to, so they received Instagram, if not threats. There was a racial slur hurled at Filon for not putting up enough points. Another one blamed Boozer because he didn't hit any three-pointers. And one bettor was upset that Carbajal hadn't turned over the ball enough, hadn't turned it over enough, so he lost a bet. So the problem is the NCAA is saying that these college athletes shouldn't be harassed like this.
8: They shouldn't be harassed.
9: The Shirley Povich Center for Sports Journalism and the Howard Center for Investigative Journalism at the University of Maryland is taking a look at this and how many loopholes exist around it. Because Maryland, we have a ban here on prop betting and stuff like that, but there's a way to get around that, apparently, where 120 million Americans can actually do it regardless of the laws.
8: Right. So I guess my feeling on this is that we've discussed like whether or not these prop bets should continue because they're easily massaged or faked or scammed in one direction or another by the player themselves.
9: Right.
8: I mean, the NBA had a couple of guys that are now criminally charged,
9: right?
8: Because they may have allowed a
9: left
8: rebound
9: the game early,
8: to go, left
9: did different
8: go,
9: things.
8: Missed a shot on purpose, you know. And it's things that are not going to affect the outcome of the game.
9: But the prop bet itself.
8: The prop bet, I need to get four rebounds. Okay, I'll wind up get this loose ball, or I'll make sure that I don't get the four rebounds. Mm-hmm. I mean, it's pretty easy to do. Is it worth it for these players? I mean, is it the amount of money that they're making? It shouldn't be worth it. I will say that for the college kids, even though they're all getting paid for it. I shouldn't say they all are.
9: A lot of them are.
8: Most of them, they all are in the Power Four
9: conferences. The ones I just mentioned are.
8: Yeah.
9: The players I just mentioned are.
8: But they're not making the amount of money that they are in the NBA, even though they're making very good money. So you could also very easily influence them to do these things. But my feeling is that, you know, what's good for the NBA is good for college now.
9: That's what I'm saying.
8: There's no difference between the two. They're both paid.
9: But why are
8: college students any different now? They're paid.
9: But that's true. But here's where they're kids. I mean,
8: they're not kids.
9: They are kids.
8: They're 18 years old.
9: Yes, they are.
8: They're
9: 18. 19
8: years. In some cases, they're 23 years old.
9: But legal. These ones I mentioned are legally, yes, at 18, they're adults. Not saying that. But we should differentiate, even though they're being paid, Brian. I believe when it comes to prop bets like this, the influence of that type of situation on college sports, those bets. Because if the players do it, then yeah, they'll be prosecuted. I believe they should be held responsible. But this outside threatening or influence from individuals, if they don't perform the way they want, that's why the NCAA is weighing in on this.
8: Yeah, I'm okay with banning it at the college level. You're going to have to get all of these different gambling sites to do it.
9: That's the problem.
8: And then you're going to have the ability to do like Kalshi and all the other stuff that is now the contracting that isn't really, a betting, which is a big fight in itself, in order to do it. But they're paid.
9: They
8: players
9: are being
8: now.
9: Paid.
8: They're paid. And, you know, there used to be a sense and a feeling and an etiquette in the world of sports journalism that you didn't criticize college athletes.
9: Right. Right.
8: Like
9: exactly.
8: A kid made, you know, through three interceptions, you didn't crush the kid like you would crush
9: because
8: an NFL
9: student
8: quarterback.
9: Because they're student athletes. Being called student
8: Except
9: athletes.
8: Except now when they're getting paid $4 million.
9: Correct.
8: Sorry. You're
9: but
8: the same
9: they're still
8: thing.
9: Not professionals, though. We don't classify them as professionals. They're still amateurs.
8: What's the definition of a professional?
9: Somebody getting paid.
8: Okay.
9: But we don't call
8: paid.
9: Them that. But that's the quandary. We don't call them that. Now, if you
8: it's
9: want to
8: a
9: call
8: farce.
9: Them that,
8: it's a farce.
9: But if
8: they're
9: you want
8: paid.
9: To call, if you want to call them that, let's treat them like that then. If they're being professional at that environment, let's remove it from college and have it as a semi-pro type of situation with all the rules.
8: They don't. Nobody wants to do that because it's a scheme that is set up to get more people into
9: and
8: these
9: colleges
8: universities.
9: Get the money, and yes. Colleges keep getting money.
8: Right. But that they are paid, and some of them are directly paid by the university.
9: And that is why, though, I am saying what this highlights for me, looking at these examples of these star players being harassed on social media because they didn't perform the way these bettors wanted to perform, is that, and this is where Congress comes in, there is a loophole in the law, according to what this says, where 21,000 identified opportunities to bet on individual athletes during March Madness were listed on daily fantasy sports platforms. Those aren't regulated as sports betting. So in other words, get those regulated as sports betting.
8: Well, I mean, that's a regulation issue on how the sports fantasy and
9: correct.
8: Sports gambling world operates.
9: That way you can remove that type of harassment, at least to a certain degree, on them.
8: But I guess my feeling is that then if you're going to do it at the college level, should you do it at the professional level as well?
9: I think there's a certain amount of criticism you expect at the professional level. You, regardless of whether you're betting on an athlete, look at the way I do believe we treat professional athletes much more circumspect than we do college athletes. We do. Because they are being paid to perform. Whereas in college, even though now, yes, you're being paid, you're still part of an environment of education. As opposed to just being
0: paid. But you're getting paid. You can't have it both ways.
9: Yes,
0: you
9: can.
0: Say that I'm going to get paid.
9: Yes, you can. That's not true.
0: I can get paid millions of dollars, but you can't
9: criticize
0: me. That is not
9: true. As long as it's under a college umbrella, it is. Take it out the college umbrella, and I'm with you. I'm with you if you take it away from college.
0: Well, then don't pay them then.
9: Well,
0: you can't have it both ways.
9: Then
0: take it out of college, then they shouldn't be paid.
9: Again, this has now become the quandary. What Brian and I are going through is the quandary.
0: I don't think it's much of a quandary. Paying players millions of dollars
9: under a college atmosphere,
0: they are fair game to be criticized.
9: They can be criticized, but they're under the college umbrella of how they perform for the school, not just for themselves.
0: No,
9: it's different.
0: They perform for themselves because they transfer every single
9: year.
0: That's
9: true.
0: You got guys that in basketball that will play at four different schools,
9: but they're transferring to a college. They're not transferring to a pro league.
0: Why are they transferring?
9: Because they're getting paid.
0: Get paid more money. Or to go to some place where they can play more and get
9: this is
0: the
9: problem with having it the way that it is. The system needs to change.
0: Okay, well, how do you want the system to change?
9: To have a semi-pro league for this as opposed to a college league.
0: Americans like their sports tied to the schools. The schools like the sports tied to them because it brings in more revenue for the universities. And it brings in more
9: I think most people don't want to see college athletes berated the same way you do with professional athletes.
0: I don't want them berated.
9: Well, that's what's happening.
0: My
9: here.
0: Point is that there is no difference between these kids, whether they're at high school or in the NBA.
9: I see a difference.
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0: Well, we all know the cost of education is going through the roof and has been going through the roof for quite some time. People say it's too expensive. Is it worth it? Is a question that is often asked by families every single year, right? And every single day, probably. But maybe a trend is happening in the opposite direction because maybe some schools are actually getting cheaper.
8: article in the Baltimore Banner about how several schools in the state of Maryland have dropped the price tag. They are reducing the annual cost of college dramatically, some as much as $100,000 over 4 years. Why is this happening? Well, they're struggling to get students. That's pretty much the bottom line. Now, what schools are we talking about? Schools we're talking about are mainly the private schools in the state of Maryland. Mount St. Mary's in Emmitsburg, Loyola here in Baltimore.
9: Towson's mentioned.
8: Towson is mentioned here, although Towson, what Towson is doing is a little bit different.
9: It is.
8: We'll get to what we're doing coming up. Actually, we discussed this not too long ago. But the Mount St. Mary's of the world, the Loyolas of the world, and schools that are like them, that are private universities, private schools, Washington College, they are looking at price tags of like $60,000 to $65,000 a year, right?
9: Yep.
8: That's a lot of money.
9: It's a lot of dough.
8: Now, are you really going to want to pay $65,000 a year to send your kid to Mount St. Mary's University? A lot of people have. It's a great school, fine school, got nothing wrong with it. But if you could go to Mount St. Mary's for $65,000 or you could go to a state school for half the price, which one are you going to choose? And a lot of people are choosing not to go to Mount St. Mary's and Loyola because of the cost. So in order to get their numbers up,
9: we got a discount for
8: you.
9: They are
8: drastically reducing the price or giving you a way to cut a price. In some case, offering major discounts, scholarships, whatever you want to call it. So is this a sign of the marketplace working, or is this a sign of desperation and worry for a lot of these bigger private schools in Maryland and elsewhere?
9: Yes, yes, and yes. It's like all of the above. And this comes at a time, we talked about this poll also, Brian, a few weeks ago when it came out from Gallup, suggesting that nearly two-thirds of U.S. adults believe that four-year colleges are doing a poor job of providing an affordable education. So if you're losing confidence that that four-year degree from, you know, some of the schools you mentioned is going to, you know, give you a leg up, why am I paying all this money? So if you start reducing and giving discounts, or the title of the article is College for Less, like, you know, almost a blue light special going to Kmart. If you start giving the tuition discounts or giving these type of rates, then you start increasing the demand of kids coming to your school.
8: Right, right. So, for instance, at Mount St. Mary's, if you have a 3.0 grade point average or higher, your family makes less than $125,000, 75% off. Just like that.
9: Yep.
8: That's your tuition.
9: Right.
8: Loyola.
9: And there are discounts also anyway. Like some of these colleges do offer different ways to reduce tuition.
8: Right. And again, that's just tuition. That's not room and board. That's a different animal. Loyola is doing something similar where for their tuition, certain students, they're going to give you a massive, massive discount to the point where you can go there and save $50,000, maybe $75,000 over 4 years if you qualify or you do certain things. Towson, as you mentioned, what is Towson doing? Frostburg's doing this as well. They're offering in-state tuition for nearby
9: states. They're calling
8: it
9: regional. They're calling it a regional tuition rate.
8: Right. So if you live in Pennsylvania or you live in West Virginia,
9: Mid-Atlantic is what they're saying,
8: and you want to go to Towson, you can go to Towson for in-state tuition at what it is for a student who comes from Maryland. Look, to me, C4, this is pretty obvious what is happening, and you could see this coming from a mile away. A lot of these private schools that charged ridiculous amounts of money have priced themselves out. Because the public universities are half the price, and you get just as good of a degree at the end of the day. Now, they're great schools. They look beautiful, all that stuff. Some people like
9: good
8: to go.
9: Good reputations.
8: Yeah, good reputations. Some people like to go because of, you know, it's a Catholic school.
9: Right.
8: Something they might like it like
9: certain
8: that.
9: Values
8: or
9: on campus.
8: It's a very valuable liberal arts degree that you're going to get from some of these schools. But the days of people paying full price to go to private universities that cost $65,000, I'm telling you, they're gone. Because there's no reason to do it. Because if you can go to a state school at half the price,
0: parents are going to say, sorry, well, and not doing
9: it. Let me tell you what I see in this. And this is, of course, starting at the school, very kind of exclusive schools that they were talking about here. I see this as a canary in the mine shaft. This is the beginning. We're going to see at state schools, Towson is one of them, where you start expanding the net to try to have, as you said, regional rates and that type of thing to drive the cost down. Because colleges, and I keep mentioning this, Brian, over the last 4 decades, really, since early 1980s, the cost of a tuition going to college in America has risen faster than healthcare costs, has risen faster than almost any other, including inflation, any other cost. They've priced themselves out of reach for so many people, right, even at state schools in many instances. So I believe you're going to start seeing, whether it's discounts, whether it's regional rates, you're going to start seeing a lot of these costs come down, I believe.
0: Well, I think to the issue, yes, they're going to have to come down or they're going to go out of business.
9: Exactly.
0: That's just the bottom line of it.
9: Because more people aren't seeing the value. Like, if I pay for it, what's the value in what I'm paying for?
0: Well, I mean, in all fairness, again, to Mount St. Mary's and Loyola, they're good schools. But are they really that much better than Towson? They better than UMBC?
9: At one point, I bet they said they were. At one point, they felt
0: though,
9: they were.
0: Not anymore. They're not. Do you really want to pay $100,000 more for 4 years?
9: No.
0: Just to say you got your degree from Loyola versus right. Towson? See, this is what I think is the calculus that a lot of families and students are having. Mm-hmm. Yeah, it's great. The campus is beautiful. Yep. It's wonderful.
9: And again, the reputation of the school when you walk into for a job. Oh, you went to such and such school.
0: Yes. The smaller private schools are really going to struggle. Look, Syracuse is struggling right now.
9: We're talking about it.
0: Their numbers are way down. It is a giant private school and a big Power Four conference. People like that stuff. But they can't get the kids anymore because it's $85,000 a year to go to school there. And you can go to State University of New York system and get a really good degree at a lot of different choices throughout the state of New York. The big boys like the Ivy Leagues and the Dukes and the Stanfords and the USCs
9: They'll always have a certain thing. They're
0: going to be fine.
9: Yes.
0: Because the amount of people who are willing to pay that for that prestigious Ivy League type degree.
9: But you're seeing it encroach, though, into more colleges outside the smaller ones, is what I'm saying.
0: And the reason why the University of Maryland's and the University of Michigan's, University of Virginia's are not going to give you that break is because, quite frankly, they don't need to.
9: They don't have to.
0: Because
9: yet.
0: They don't have need. Right. Yes. Because, you know, their acceptance rate is still at 40%.
9: I got it.
0: So they turn down more than half of the kids that come there. And as long as that stays the same, they won't have to change their price. But those other private universities, especially the small ones, they got to figure out a way to stay afloat.
9: Look for this trend, everybody, of these discounted, you know, college for less types of motivations.
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0: Dan Cox says he'll speed up the timeline for the reconstruction of the Key Bridge. We'll do it years ahead of the current schedule. We'll do it before the end of the decade. Right now, we believe that this is going to happen sometime in 2030. So how much faster is it going to be? You know, kind of you go through the semantics of this. Although he did say that he was going to cut in half the work that is going to be done on the back end. It was kind of confusion. He said before the end of the decade, and that he would cut the schedule in half. Now I don't know what exactly that means, but he did say 24/7 is where we're going to go. We're going to build this thing and be working round the clock. And he also took a few shots at the governor for basically firing Kiewit. He thought that was a bad move.
26: I'm not quite sure, other than the financial dispute, why Kiewit was taken off. That's not been made very clear by the governor. We had a target deadline that was fairly certain for 2030 under Kiewit's plan, and now we don't. So we need to get back to an urgency for that. And I will look at, if we can, recombining and moving it forward. The urgency is there to do this quickly, not to take not to drag this out into additional time and years.
0: Well, I will say that the Kiewit company didn't get the full-time contract because it was too expensive.
9: It's four phases to this. And we didn't learn that there are four phases to this entire contract until we spoke with Bruce Gardner, the Maryland Transportation Authority Executive Director. But let's go rewind the clock for a second, Brian, and audience. When we had Congressman Andy Harris on our show, and at that time, the whole Kiewit, developer remove or stay was controversial. Congressman Harris told us that they were briefed because he's on the Appropriations Committee in the House, and we all know the federal government is going to cover 100% of this bridge, at least we think it's going to happen, right? So he was told that it was going to cost $9 billion, mm-hmm. and that number is something that Kiewit was kind of operating with. And that's, many people believe, the reason that they were removed is because they were sticking with the $9 billion.
0: Right, and we never got confirmation from the governor or the state about what the contract
9: Congressman
0: was.
9: Congressman Harris confirmed that.
0: Right, because what they said was, we're not going to disclose those numbers because we don't want to influence a potential new
9: because
0: bidders.
9: Because they're eye-popping. If you come in saying something's going to be $2 billion, and then maybe it goes up to $4 billion, and somebody brings in $9 billion, that's a big jump.
0: Right.
9: From $4 to $5 billion.
0: So Cox complained about how if you wind up with like three separate contractors, it's not good because the contractors are always looking over their shoulders and they don't want to be held responsible for one before them. So he talked about that. That's why he wants to have one company who is ultimately going to run this thing. And he also talked about the wildlife contractors are dealing with requirements that are in place. This is like his turtle vibration comment that he talked about in the debate the other day. I must ask him about it, but we kind of ran out of time. This is what he says about that.
26: Sure. Well, I printed it off here as I mentioned. It's quite extensive. I offered the governor to read it during the debate, and it's the one time I got him to smile. I don't know that he knew it was there. Maybe he does. But It basically is a process that says that the contractors must comply, and this is a Maryland requirement. A lot of confusion was around this, saying, well, this is a federal requirement. No, it's not a federal requirement. The governor's own administration is requiring 12 hours on, 12 hours off of construction. And when you drive a piling, there's additional time you have to delay. And the idea is to protect wildlife from vibrations, underwater noise and vibrations.
8: Right. So it's more than just turtles.
9: It's underwater vibration. But he did bring up the turtle issue. Look, everyone, I am going to be leaning more towards Delegate Cox when I hear the Trump administration